0: Red eye, and I'll be back east tomorrow night. So
1: right.
0: Weather's supposed to be good, actually.
1: That's good. Well, you're getting away from a little bit of rain here, but we needed that. Ain't no comply.
0: You know what? The more I hear you talk, the more you look and sound like Al Roker. I'm just saying. So,
1: hey, as long as does my bank account look like Al's? and Rob, what version of Al? Current or like 25 years ago, Al? Hold on now.
0: Yeah, you look like Al Roker from the WNBC days when he was doing local news.
1: Hey, you about the WNBC these knuckles.
0: Let me tell you something. And this is no, Al Roker's unbelievable where he is now or whatever.
1: Oh, boy.
0: But if you go back and look, it's a miracle. Like, he was on television. He was like almost four bills.
2: Rob, caution.
0: I'm saying.
1: Alex, that man just said it was a miracle. He didn't say, wow, you know, it was. Do you know? He said it was a miracle that that man was on
3: television. No, I'm saying I don't know how he fit onto television.
1: Yo, Alex, I mean, I heard of a wide lens camera, but whoa.
0: Google Al Roker from the 80s.
3: Rob, I would, but my Google has a weight limit.
0: Okay, there you go.
1: Hey, Alex.
0: That's why he had the bypass or the gastric.
1: You know why?
0: I mean, just
1: hey, I ain't gonna lie. Now look, I'm looking at it now, you know, and it's the hair, but the hair kind of fits the 80s, like the George Jefferson hair he had
0: on big glasses.
1: He
0: weighed about 400 pounds. I'm not kidding you.
1: No, you're not kidding. I mean, wow. Alex, okay. He might have put 60 pounds on it, but
0: how many, Alex?
3: 4 bells.
0: There you go.
1: Dang. But look, the point is that man said a miracle, yo. He didn't say proud or whatever.
0: Forget it. Okay. I'm just you know what else was a miracle? The Knicks winning a championship after 53.
1: Yeah,
0: years.
1: It was.
0: And how's
1: for,
0: that?
1: For Knicks,
0: for
1: Knicks
0: transition.
1: Fans. That's good transition. I thought our Rob G was here almost with that segue.
0: Well, he got it from me because I would have wrote it for Rob G. You know what I mean?
1: Yo, that's what it is. Okay, I always thought the text went the other way, the opposite way. But through all the jubilee and all the great moments for Knicks and Knicks fans and basketball fans, they're supposed to be trying to figure out something with Carl Anthony Towns with the contract extension, but not so fast. They put out a statement today. Rob says, as an organization, our entire focus is on preparing for the upcoming season and delivering another year for our fans to be proud of. As a result, we will not be negotiating contract extensions until later in the season and will remain solely focused on preparing for the start of the season. We know that's specifically geared towards Carl Anthony Towns, who's trying to get that extension. And, you know, they offered him $200 million. He's eligible for a 4-year, $276 million extension, but they're trying to give him the Jalen Duren. And, he's even willing to take a haircut, by the way. He's even said that he's willing to take a haircut, but obviously he wants to be fairly compensated. So, this is where we are with the Knicks. When the feel-good season, the feel-good time, the honeymoon is coming to an end, right?
0: No, it's not coming to an end. It's over. This is why I didn't want James Dolan to win the NBA championship. He's not a great owner. Why are you not cashing out Cat? Why are you not giving him the loot? The Knicks are one of the richest friends. Do you know what they were charging for playoff tickets, Kelvin?
1: Oh, yeah. Tens of thousands.
0: A gazillion dollars. No other franchise could have gotten that. And I'm talking about for nosebleeds, okay?
1: Not even the Lakers.
0: It was unbelievable. And now it's time to take care of people. You got Jalen Brunson to take a haircut. You got that, right?
1: Yeah.
0: And now here you do. If it wasn't for Cat, people forget the first couple of rounds, how great he played.
1: He did.
0: They wouldn't have gone to the finals without him playing the way he played. Why is there an issue with cutting in? The Knicks hadn't won a championship since Moby Dick was a guppy. 53 years. 5-3. And now you should be taking care of your players. Do you remember you had Charles Oakley thrown out of the building like a rag doll? That's the guy. That's the guy. This is why I tell all players, stop it. Stop giving teams discounts. Wemby, what were you doing? Stop. The owners, all they do is they take. They take. If they were cutting ticket prices, cutting food prices, then maybe I would buy into it. They asked the players to give back money or take less money, and they keep raising the prices for everybody else. James Dolan is a bad owner, has been a bad guy for a long time. Kelvin, he uses technology. Anybody who says anything about him or any lawyers who are suing, who are working for companies, right, who are suing him, they do facial recognition and have those people escorted out of the building. He's a bad guy. I thought they were going to the White House. You remember he told Trump? Oh, yeah, we're coming to the White House. The season about to start. Knicks go to the White House yet? No. Because players are like, oh, that's what you said. He never even asked the players if they were going or not, or if they wanted to go. And my only point is, as players, stop enabling these guys because they don't take care of you. Kelvin, pay people who produce. Pay people who help you win a championship. This ain't Cat in Minnesota where you're disappointed every offseason. No. And remember the first two games of the finals? He neutralized Wimby. He was playing great.
1: Mm-hmm. No, that's fair.
0: Everything he did in the offseason, in the postseason, was fantastic for the Knicks. And I don't know why there's an issue. Are the Knicks going to go bankrupt if they give them $240 million compared to $280? I mean, come on. Why are we here? Why are they tabling the negotiations? You know why? Because they won and they feel like they don't need them anymore. Well, we won. We don't have to, right? We don't have to. Yeah. We won. So if we don't win again, nobody's going to be mad at us. We won. We got another 53-year window where fans are going to show up to the arena and pay the high ticket prices and pay $14 for a tub of French fries. It is disgraceful.
1: That's the problem, Rob, is what you just, towards the end there, you just hit on. So I'm going to just kind of work backwards because you touched on so much there. Listen, the thing is, Jason Smith has worn New York Knicks underwear, shorts, bandanas, armrests. Every single day I come in, he talks about how
0: it's a great day. The only problem is they're yellow in the front and brown in the back, but that's another story.
1: No, that's big facts. I wasn't going to call them out, but since you did, you're right. Now, here's the thing about that. I say that to say, Knicks fans literally can say, what have we heard, Rob? I can die happy now. I can move on, or this, that, and the other. And so I say that to say, Jim Dolan knows these young players help me. I'm good for another. I basically don't have to do anything else for the rest of my life. I'm a made man in New York. Everyone, I mean, I've never, and we got into an argument with this with some Laker people out here. Michael Thompson being one of them, you know, Laker champion, voice of the Lakers on radio. He acts like, I said, I've never seen fan superstars and Hollywood people at games like we saw this run with the Knicks. He's like, I said, maybe the 80s Lakers, maybe, but no way near anything like that recently.
0: You got to remember how long it's been. And the other thing too, Kelvin, and I told you this before, the New York has 9 teams. The only team with no, you know, other team that they have to compete with is the Knicks. That's the only team. So everybody in New York are Knicks fans.
1: Knick fan. Yep. Exactly. Because you can be Jets, you can be Giants, Mets, Yankees, so on and so forth. Absolute Islanders, Rangers. So I said that to say he knows he's a made man now. I'm good. I ain't got to do nothing ever. So I ain't got to pay these guys. I don't have to support them. Now, the only pushback I have on you, I'm about 75% with you on the don't take the haircuts. I think there are a handful of organizations that if you did it, it makes sense. If for whatever reasons, I'm not saying you have to, but if Steph said to try to win again, I want to take a little haircut. They have literally been good to him. He's been good to them. It's a family type of dynamic. If Wimby wants to do that with the Spurs.
0: I just disagree.
1: I hear you. I totally understand.
0: It would be like Spectrum coming to you and say, well, we want to hire another weather person and a sports guy. So, Kelvin, can you take a cut? No, you need to work out your budget and what you're working with. And they have money. They have money for what they have, what they want to have money for.
1: I don't disagree.
0: Like the Warriors, you're talking about Steph. They've gone over the apron. That's how they won those championships. They've gone over apron. So don't ask me now.
1: The only thing I'm saying is, specifically in sports, we talked about this before, so I don't want to overly rehash this because we've gone here, but I'm just saying because you brought it up. Wimby knows his legacy is going to be tied to winning. Just wrong, right, indifferent. That's
0: taking
1: just the way
0: less
1: it is.
0: Money doesn't mean so he's going to win.
1: No, it's not a guarantee. But if I can keep these good guys, these Harpers and Castles and all these guys around me, and I can have as many shots as possible, and this organization, specifically the Spurs, has been great, has been family dynamic. Guys stick around. David Robinson, Duncan is still there. Everybody's there. I can see him doing that with that organization. I said that to say, the Knicks ain't one you want to do that with, because Jim Dolan, nothing about him screams, I'm in this thing to win it. I'm down with y'all. I support y'all. I love y'all. None of that screams that right there. So I'm agreeing with you that this isn't the particular organization I would want to take a haircut from. But the only thing that makes this difficult, Rob, is because I have talked about Jim Dolan since I've been on the show. I echo your same sentiments. He doesn't seem like to be a good dude. I don't know him personally, but as far as running that organization, seemed like throughout the years he didn't care. He seems extraordinarily petty, and he seems very short-tempered, that if, God forbid, you're critical, God forbid you say anything, I'll even treat Charles Oakley, one of our great alums, like that, get him all roughed up with security. And you mentioned it. I'll do freaking espionage-type things when lawyers are coming. Rob, they're not even coming to Knick games. They're coming to plays. They're coming to orchestras.
0: Any of his venues, right?
1: Any of his, and even here in LA, because they own the Forum. Even at the Forum, if you are a lawyer that is suing him or part of any litigation, their face will recognize you, and they will literally escort people. I've heard and read the stories from New York Times. They will take you out. You got to get out of this line, get out this building, even if you're at the opera with your wife.
0: Yep.
1: And that's how petty he is. But the one caveat. I hate that he's the owner of the Knicks, because I think the Knicks winning was so great for basketball. That's the only part I hate about it, Rob, is the catch 22 factor, because it was the best story. The NBA needed it. You got tanking galore. You have all the injuries and of course, time management. You have the gambling stories. You had All-Star game to fix it, not to fix it. You have all this drama. And thankfully, the Knicks was a story that all basketball fans, sans for the Spurs, could get into, could rejoice, could enjoy. Man, I ain't even really in. This was fun. And that's the one part I hate, is that it was Jim Dolan who gets to reap the rewards of that, because basketball needed a great story. And that was the Knicks, specifically the New York Knicks, not Jim Dolan, but the Knicks winning. And it was great for the game. And I'm a basketball fan first. And that's why I thought it was awesome. But I hate that he gets to reap the rewards and the benefits of it. And he absolutely should take care of Cat, because he would not have won without him. And those guys came together. They bunkered down. They've been there now for a few seasons together. And they were able to get it done. And you got to reward him, man. Already let Mitchell Robinson go, too, by the way. Didn't want to pay him either.
0: Well, this is my point. You're 100%. Because they won. They feel like they don't have to do that for anybody.
1: Oh, he said. He knows it. Mariska Hargitay gonna show up to my games no matter what. Chris Rock, Jerry Seinfeld,
0: they're all they've done
1: Spike
0: it.
1: Spike Lee,
0: they don't care.
1: Fat Those Joe, guys,
0: as long as they got their championship in their lifetime, they're good to go. I'm telling you, ain't nobody expecting no repeat. Ain't nobody expecting them to win 3 out of 4. It ain't happening. All right, 877-99 on Fox, 877-996-6369. Where are you? Knicks doing the right thing business-wise, or do they owe Cat to take care of him? He helped them win a championship. I'm down on James Dolan. Where are you and the Knicks? And they're negotiating with one of their star players. It is the Odd Couple on a Funky Flashback Friday right here on Fox Sports Radio. 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
23: There is a north side stall still causing some 45 southbound slowing at Cavalcade, the center lane block. That's backed up from Aldine Bender. Also have one 288 north at Southmore, and that's adding a couple minutes from McGregor. East Loop, this is the big one, southbound with this closure still in place at Clinton. It's going to continue to crawl back from McCarty. I'm Katie London in the 24-hour traffic center.
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1: Not on Fox. Rob and I agree on that. I just feel like the Knicks as a whole was great for basketball, but I hate Jim Dolan got it. It's the Odd Couple. Who we got?
0: Let's kick it off. All of a sudden, a Trip in Las Vegas. You're on the Odd Couple Fox Sports Radio. What's up, Trip?
31: Hey, gentlemen. Always good to speak with y'all.
0: Yes, sir. Hey,
1: appreciate you, Trip.
31: This guy, hey, thank you. No, a couple of things. This guy, he's like the worst owner in sports.
0: He really is, Trip. He really is.
31: How about this? Spike Lee, and I got something for you, Rob. Spike Lee pays for his tickets. And he was it 2020 when he got accosted?
0: Yep.
31: Coming in his
0: entrance? Coming in through the side. That was the entrance that the writers, we've always come in there. I covered the Knicks back in the 90s.
1: Uh-huh.
0: So that's where celebrities came in, reporters, whatever, and they made a big deal. You remember they wanted him to go around the front.
1: If there's somebody who should have carte blanche of the daggone arena, it's Spike at this point.
0: What else you got, Trip? You said you got something else, or that was it?
31: Oh, well, yeah, and two things. One, people don't realize what Dolan owns. He owns stuff all over the United States. And then secondly,
0: he owns the Sphere out there in Vegas,
1: yeah,
0: too.
1: Vegas,
31: I know. And then my last thing is this. To take the other side of this, when you're in Magic City, are you always ready for the first price? Because we know you bargained down. So have a great weekend.
1: Yeah, Rob, tell me you don't be in there doing them ladies like that.
0: You know, sometimes I got a Presbyterian them down. You know what I mean?
1: Oh,
0: to get
1: come
0: a deal.
1: On, Rob.
0: I'm just saying.
1: Come on, Rob. Hi, Daddy. It's 2 for $40.
0: How about 40, girl?
1: I've been coming here 20 years.
0: No, 29, 2 for $50. That's it.
1: 29, 2 for $50.
0: Hey, Alan in New
3: Mexico. 29 or 2 for $50.
0: There you go. Alan in New Mexico. You're on the Odd Couple Fox Sports Radio. What's up, Alan?
4: How you guys doing?
0: Doing great. How are you?
1: Excellent, brother.
4: Awesome. I've been waiting on this take for a long time, but man, have you ever seen the Air Up There with Kevin Bacon?
1: Yes.
4: Yeah, so the Jimmy Dolan shake and bake. You show you one thing, give you something else. That is all that he is about.
0: Yep.
4: Yeah, I'll show

0: when you're hot, you're hot. You gotta, you know, thank God I can get in today.
1: Yes, awesome.
2: But, appreciate you, man. What you got, B?
0: I'm with you all. I think he's the worst. I remember it was like maybe 3-4 days after they won. He was doing some interview, and he literally said, going into the second apron is like basketball suicide. I'm not doing that. And I was like, yep. You just won the championship.
1: Right.
0: You just let the fans know, enjoy this, because you might not get this for another 50 to 100 years.
1: And he doesn't care. I don't like the way he deals with former players either. Like the Charles Oakley thing, I was never cool with.
0: And
1: it just was like, you could work out. People have differences. Don't get me wrong. 100%. But I thought that was really, that guy gave his heart and soul to the Knicks. You know what I mean? Like,
2: but that's what happens, Rob.
0: He's a lovable NBA player. People like Charles Oakley as a human being. Yeah, that's bad, man.
2: And that's what happens.
1: Care, man. Thank you, Will.
2: No doubt, B. B. Good to hear from you. B and Rob, that's what happens when you feel like he's one of those people that you should just be happy to be here, people.
1: Right.
2: Not like, thank you for what you brought, for what you bring. Karl-Anthony Towns, look, we're doing our best trying to get the right things around you, infrastructure, trainers, you know, managers, assistant coaches. You guys are doing your best on the court. It's a marriage. He's one of those take what I give you and be happy type people.
1: All right, let's squeeze in a couple more. Then we got Steve DeSega. Will in Wisconsin. Yes, and you're on the Odd Couple Fox Sports Radio. What's up, Will?
3: What's going on, Rob? What's going on, Kelvin?
1: How are you?
2: What up?
3: Oh, pretty good. And actually, I got to change my name there. It's no longer Will of Wisconsin. It's Will in St. Pete. So I'm down here in Florida now.
1: What a big change. My God.
2: Yeah. He said, bump that snow.
1: Yeah. Did you leave all the boots and winter coats behind?
3: Everything but my Nike sweater.
1: All right.
2: You got to keep that.
3: But set the table a little bit. What we got going on with old Jimmy Dolan is what all of us who have maybe been a little bit with some intercultural exchange in our younger years, he's suffering from some post-finals clarity. Now that all that energy is gone, now he's sitting up there thinking that, you know, maybe he can, you know, look at things and treat things a little bit differently in this relationship. And just as that, you know, has maybe tabled some other types of relationships for some of us in the past, what we got going on here is you got, like you mentioned, he's the owner of the Sphere. The Sphere, as far as a business model, has some questions to ask, has some head scratching. His last business venture before he takes over for the Knicks, right? He's a Cablevision CEO. All those investors sort of, not perspectives, but some of the coverage there, a lot of head scratching, a lot of asking, what is he doing with this entity? That's the same thing that we're seeing with the Knicks. And that's why, you know, before a single player hits the quarter field, there's a whole third of the game that's important to their career trajectory that they have no control over. The only thing they can do is go out there and help produce the sports product. But it's on these owners to do right.
1: Yep.
3: This is a tale, you know, hey, this is not how you do business to carry on your success, celebrate and emulate that success. So hopefully those guys find some homes for themselves in the aftermath.
1: No doubt. Will and St. Pete, appreciate it. Real quick, Banky in Chicago, you're on the Odd Couple Fox Sports Radio. Is this Piggy Banky or just Banky?
4: This is Banky. What's up, Rob?
1: What's happening?
2: What up?
4: Shouts out to my fellow YouTubians in the chat. But James Dolan needs to get fired, man. That is so bogus. Karl Anthony Towns was a big piece.
1: He was!
4: In the championship, without a doubt. You know? And I know Brunson get a lot of credit, but he mainly played the offensive side. Towns played both sides of the floor. You know, he helps, like, prevent Wemby from scoring a lot.
1: Yep.
4: And, like, y'all mentioned some great points, like, about the ticket prices real quick. Just imagine how much the ticket price to go cost this year.
1: Yep.
2: Oh,
4: it's going to be like way higher. So, yeah, he got to do right. Or Karl Anthony Towns to request for a trade.
1: No doubt. Paid. Yep. All right. Thank you.
4: Thanks for taking the call.
1: Appreciate you.
2: No doubt. Appreciate you. All right. Let's go to Steve the second hour on the other side. I'm looking up this average ticket price between the Knicks versus the Lakers. I want to see what where they at. What you got for us, Steve?
5: College football on Fox TV coming up in about a half an hour. Big Ten matchup number 20. Iowa is at Washington right now at Louisville. Cardinals have come back to tie Florida State. It's 14-all in the final minute of the first half. Ravens quarterback Lamar Jackson with a sprained ankle is out for Sunday night's game at Atlanta. Baltimore wide receiver Zay Flowers questionable.

0: the foot injury. For the Eagles, missing practice all week were running back Saquon Barkley and wide receiver Devontae Smith. They're each out for the Sunday game in London against Jacksonville. The Eagles cut quarterback Andy Dalton and signed running back Carson Steele. Raiders running back Ashton Jeanty is questionable for the weekend. He did not practice today due to ankle and foot injuries. Two Vikings wide receivers are listed as questionable. Justin Jefferson, bad ankle. Jordan Addison, a hamstring injury. Bengals wide receiver Jamar Chase practiced today, but is still in concussion protocol. And wide receiver T. Higgins did practice. He is questionable with groin and neck injuries. But San Francisco wide receiver Mike Evans was cleared to play after rib injuries. But defensive end of San Francisco Nick Bosa is out. Former Bears player and coach Mike Ditka died at the age of 86. The AL Division Series and Saturday night, White Sox at Cleveland. The road team has won all four games in that best of five so far. The winner goes to Tampa Bay to start the ALCS. Among the four NHL games tonight, Seattle has taken the lead at Detroit 5-2, 5 minutes to go in the second. At Columbus, Blue Jackets 2-1 over Pittsburgh late in the second. The Houston Rockets won their exhibition in China against Dallas 135-117. Alperen Şengün, a triple-double in 22 minutes. Novak Djokovic lost in the second round at the Shanghai Open. Back to you.
1: All right. Appreciate it. Thank you. It's the iCouple, Rob Parker, Kelvin Washington on a funky flashback Friday. We're going to talk about Mike Ditka here in just a second. Before we get there, real quick, Rob, we're just having this conversation. Average price, just average for the Knicks. What do you think it will? I mean, that goes from nosebleeds to premium. I don't know if you can hear me. You got me?
2: $900.
1: No. So not as much as you think because you get so many of those nosebleeds. So it's $491 for the Knicks, $339 for the Lakers.
2: Surprised that
1: listen
2: low.
1: To this.
2: And I get it. The upstairs are probably under $100. Yeah. So
1: to get the really good seats, you're going to start talking higher. You're talking around, like you said, $900 to $1,000 when you start talking about, solid, like, all right, we got
2: decent,
1: some good seats.
2: Right.
1: Yeah. Now, this is something that's crazy. When you start talking about good seats and you want to have a good outing, you talked about this when you brought your family to a Laker game. If you're going to a Knicks game, you want to, have some good seats for you and your family, maybe your homeboys you haven't seen in a few years, and you're going to get get a little jacket, some food and parking. You're looking at $2,100 to go to a Knicks game.
2: I believe it.
1: That's crazy, Rob.
2: It's crazy.
1: That's like a family trip back in the day.
2: No, for some people, that's paying a mortgage. You know what I mean? Like,
1: yes.
2: Depending on where you live or whatever, that's a big payment. And that's for
1: just
2: one night, for a couple hours, one night. It's crazy.
1: 2-hour Nick game is crazy, man. Yeah, so, crazy. Yeah, I just saw that there. Switching gears here, we were talking about this a little earlier. We heard, of course, Steve DeSager mention it, the passing of Hall of Famer Mike Ditka. He passed at the age of 86. Hall of Fame player. Really the first tight end to really set so many standards and trends when it comes to, NFL's tight end as a pass catcher. And then obviously becomes a coach of the Bears and all that good stuff, man. And all the success he has there, goes on to do TV and just really become an icon. And I think that's the biggest takeaway for me. Number one is the 85 Bears, what they were, what they represented from a defensive standpoint. How they were just so dominant, the 46 defense. You mentioned it earlier. He and Buddy Ryan's relationship just kind of, adversarial at times, but like, let's just get it done. They win the cigars, the whole pop culture that comes from it. The Bears, the Bears vest. And it kind of reminds me of like, I looked at it, Rob, like if John Madden, because of the game, skyrocketed through pop culture. I feel like Mike Ditka was kind of like that. We're like, if it wasn't John Madden, it could have been Mike Ditka as far as that coach, just that thing, that football guy, got the look with the mustache.
2: Well, see,
1: and the cigar.
2: I think the Ditka thing is bigger because of the Saturday Night Live skit. Like, that's why I think. I really do. Like, the Bears, Ditka, like that was a skit for them for a long time on Saturday Night Live. And I think that's what pushed them to the forefront. Because Buddy Ryan, like I said, got as much credit as Mike Ditka for that 85 Bears. It's because of their defense that they won. You know what I mean?
1: Yep.
2: And I think a lot of former older players, people don't even know they played in the league for the most part. Now, he was a Hall of Famer and played for the Cowboys, won a championship. But you know what I mean? That's how you bring his name back. That's why everybody knows Madden. It's not because he was a young coach and won Super Bowl, right, with the Raiders. It's because of that game. So you introduce him a lot of people, I bet you, they don't even know his history. You know what I mean? They might not really, really know. I'm playing the game. I don't even hear them call it Madden anymore. You know, they say, I'm playing the game. I got to play the game. Am I right?
1: Yeah, I ain't played the game in a long time, man. I used to, when I tell you the fights that occur because of Madden and the beast with your best friends and during college and high school and college, you know, it used to get real. But, Mike Ditka kind of had that same persona though, where like you know, they look at him as just a football guy, pop culture guy, all the commercials, all the, you know, just the, again, the cigars and just, he just became this figure. He might be one of the bigger when it comes to, like you said, non-player, like a current player. You know, you think of a Tom Brady or a Peyton Manning type of a guy, where it's just, you just look at him and you think of football when you see him. And he just had that thing about him. And earlier we had Sean King on, who was singing his praises when he started to work at ESPN. The both of them said he showed him love, said he took care of him, helped him out. And you know, it's one of those things. Obviously, as he got older, you know, maybe a little grumpier in some areas of life. We'll leave it at that. But just one of those football lives. You know, they used to have that show, A Football Life. I don't know if they still do it on the Football Network, but he really was the definition of a football life, from the player to being a coach to from a broadcaster, from what it meant in pop culture, just the whole run with the Bears, that 85 team. So, it was a football life well lived in that regard. When you were at ESPN, did you guys – run into each other?
2: I don't think at ESPN, but we interviewed him in Detroit when I had my show Parker and the Man with Mark Wilson. We did a live broadcast at some sort of event, and he came by and we had a nice, you know, like a sit down interview or whatnot live on the radio with him, and he was great. You know what I mean? Like in that moment, in that circumstance. So that I was around him like that, but not at ESPN.
1: Okay. But yeah, so that's just it, man. Just, you know, again, 86 years old. I mean this part respectfully too, because I was talking about it earlier. Me and you talk about this all the time. For him to get 86 years, man, playing back when he was playing that, how brutal football is.
2: Guys drop dead at 55 often. 100%.
1: So for him to get 86 years from the stress of being a coach, from, again, the physicality, what it did to your body. And this is, he playing in an era where it's the suck it up, you'll be all right, man up, get up, you're all right era of football. You know, at least now we're conscious of concussions and injuries and head injuries. He was in that era of man up, be tough, this is what you do. And so for him to get 86 years, I mean that respectfully, like that's amazing. And so, you know, rest in peace to Mike Ditka. Again, football life legend there, especially in that Chicago area as well. All right. It is the Odd Couple on a Funky Flashback Friday. Still got a lot left as well. We got a big, big week of football coming up. One of the bigger games, especially, in the division NFC West. Who's going to come out on top? We'll tell you who it is. It's the Odd Couple, Fox Sports Radio.
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10: Well, finally, some good news. After several hours, East Loop, that closure is gone. Southbound at Clinton, they've got all those lanes back open. Traffic starting to unwind. We do still have a north side delay, 45 North Freeway coming inbound before Cavalcade. Got a truck broken down in the center lane, so that's going to be stop and go from Parker. I'm Katie London in the 24-hour Traffic Center.
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1: Threw the hell out of the ball, though, and Schlittler was phenomenal and dominant. 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Freed was fantastic. 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So I get that.
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0: Friday. NFL Week 5 is here, and this one's personal. It is the 49ers versus the Seahawks this Sunday for America's Game of the Week, streaming live on Fox 1 at 4:25 p.m. Eastern. This rivalry needs no introductions. It's the undefeated 49ers versus the Super Bowl champion Seahawks. No bigger stage to settle it than this one here. Don't worry, you can catch every can't-miss play before it becomes a highlight. 49ers, Seahawks, live Sunday on Fox 1. Next hour, by the way, Lamar Mitchell, BetMGM Director of Trading, last call NFL Pigskin as well. So looking forward to that. Rob, we do have a big one up. We were talking to Sean King a little bit earlier, just kind of about the Rams specifically. But it's like the Rams, because they came in with all the hype, they came in, you know, the Avengers or the Aaron Donald story or the Miles Garrett sign, like all these different things, reigning MVP and Matthew Stafford.
1: Greatest roster ever put together, yeah. Undefeated.
0: Wait, hit me with what I say. I'm waiting on my mandatory Bill Plaschke shout out.
1: Bill Plaschke wrote this column on the LA Times. They were going to win every game and win a home Super Bowl and all of that. That's what we heard.
0: So what's funny about that, Rob, without the team that goes without any really conversation or consideration, you could argue, is the Seahawks, in the sense that they could be saying, hey, we're the current reigning champs. Why y'all ain't talking about us? What are Super Bowl champs? And we beat the Rams when it mattered most in the NFC
1: Because teams
0: championship
1: don't repeat
0: game.
1: Like that. Like, it always seems to be like, I know the Chiefs won a couple, and back in the day, the Patriots or whatever, but it's harder to repeat. You know that. It really is. That's why.
0: And so the other side to this, of course, this particular matchup is the 49ers. And I think the 49ers kind of feel that same way. Like, all right, so y'all are the reigning Super Bowl champs. I get it. Okay, cool. Rams, everybody's picking, or the Rams themselves feel like that should have been our Super Bowl. We should have beat the Seahawks. Then we went on to beat the Patriots. But
1: well, they should have beat the Rams, Falcons, and they would have had a better shot.
0: That would have absolutely helped. My goodness. And then you look at it. And the 49ers are the one that's having a great year. 4-0. Sean King said it, and I agree. You could argue Brock Purdy is the MVP. Josh Allen might have something to say, but he absolutely makes a case that he is. And Rob, what's scary about this team is they're doing it on both sides of the ball. Bunch of points per game. You're second in the NFL, 30.5 points per game. And usually we talk about this, if you look at it, like the team like the Lions, or we even talk about the Cowboys offensively, they can put up points, but they can't stop you. This team's doing it on the other side. Points against 16 per game, third in the NFL. The passing's great, it's eighth. The rushing is great, it's sixth. I mean, they're doing it in a mixture of ways. And as always, gotta give them credit, they're doing it even with injuries. Now, friend of the show, Fred Warner, is huge. They got him back. Obviously, he's been playing lights out football per usual. We got to kick it with him at the Super Bowl. But this is one of those teams where they just keep winning. They keep playing hard-nosed football, and they're very, very tough to beat. Like, you have to shoot yourself. They don't shoot themselves in the foot. You have to beat the 49ers. And right now, they're sitting here 4-0, and all the chatter is about the Rams, and all the chatter is about all the Cowboys supposed to be this, and all the chatter is, oh, when Caleb gets back, what can the Bears, you know, all these other storylines. And the 49ers are like, here we are once again giving ourselves a shot.
1: I mean, I think people question them going to Australia as early as they did, what effect it was going to have on them. They were ready to play. I think the Rams will regret it, that they punted on the first game of the year. Right? Mm-hmm. I do. I think that will wind up ultimately costing them. And the 49ers were able to do the right thing, be ready for that game, and then come back and not have a lull. Like, I think that they've handled it extremely well and everything. I mean, it's a long season. Are they going to win the Super Bowl for sure? Again, I've seen too many collapses from them.
0: I know you don't think Kyle can get it done.
1: Kyle, until he gets it done, I'm not going to believe it. Because
0: so let me ask you this.
1: After choking down and he wasn't the head coach, but he's the offensive coordinator at Patriots, Falcons Super Bowl. I just can't. And then he had 10-point leads in two Super Bowls against the Chiefs and gave both of those up. So I'm out on him.
0: Yeah. I was going to ask you, if they get there, let's just say it's a grueling season. They finish, 12-5, whatever. They get in the postseason. They end up as a Super Bowl champ. Is that the piece for you, like the only piece for you to acknowledge Kyle Shanahan being a really good coach? You get what I'm saying? Like,
1: I think he's a good coach. I don't think he's as great as people make him out. I think people crown people before they actually win. And if you go look at it, it's not like they lost three really tough games and, oh, my God, you know, he's got bad luck. Like, they've been outscored. His teams have been outscored like 60 to nothing in the fourth quarter in big games. Yeah. Do you know what I mean? And he's an offensive guy. So it's not, oh, wow, the defense is terrible. No. You've been outscored. You're the offensive guy. You can't get the right plays in to run the clock and score when you need to ice the game. That's the problem.
0: The only thing I'll say is, to me, he reminds me of a guy like Andy Reid. It took Andy Reid 21 seasons being the coach. You know, he spent all those years with the Eagles, obviously got to a Super Bowl, like Kyle Shanahan, didn't win it. 7 years balling with Kansas City. They're good. They're in the playoffs, but they never won it until they finally did. Bill Cowher took him 14 years. He reminds me of one of those that I just think he's going to give himself enough cracks at it that he'll get one. Tom Coughlin, we know, same similar thing. I just feel like because he keeps doing this with different quarterbacks with injuries. He keeps finding a way. So I think he'll finally crack it at some point. You just got to keep giving yourself a shot.
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14: The News Radio 740 forecast, mostly sunny today with a high of 90, clear tonight with a low of 69.
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25: College football coming right up on Fox TV. A Big Ten matchup with 20th ranked Iowa at Washington. Later tonight, 8th ranked BYU has a home game against Iowa State. And right now, they've just started the third quarter at Louisville. Cardinals came back to tie Florida State. It's 14 all. As for the NFL news, Philadelphia will be without running back Saquon Barkley and wide receiver Devontae Smith due to hamstring injuries for Sunday's game in London against Jacksonville. Quarterback of the Ravens, Lamar Jackson, with his sprained ankle, is out for Sunday night at Atlanta. Jets running back Breece Hall is out again this weekend with a quad injury. Steelers wide receiver Michael Pittman could miss multiple weeks with a foot injury. Bears running back Kyle Manunga is out with a toe injury. Former Bears coach and player Mike Ditka died at the age of 86. And among the four NHL games, Seattle end of two leads at Detroit 5-2. I'm Steve Desig.
26: One guy is happily divorced. One guy is happily married. One guy gets called daddy by his three beautiful daughters. One guy gets called daddy after a credit card approval. One guy won a state high school basketball championship. One guy only covered a state high school basketball championship. One guy's been inducted into three halls of fame. One guy has only mocked a hall. Does this seem weird to anybody else?
27: Crazy.
26: Can this sports writer and this sports fan share a radio show without driving each other crazy? 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
1: All right, hour number three.
0: Number three.
1: 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That's right. You can watch us now, live, right now. Just search Odd Couple FSR on YouTube. Hit the subscribe button. You can hit that thumbs up icon. You can comment, all that and much more. Again, many have subscribed. Join the party.

0: bloodbath, that, and much more. You're like, it, when it comes to the pigskin pickoff, you're like Carrie in that movie Carrie when they pour the pig blood all over her.
1: Wow, yeah. Spoiler alert.
0: Sorry about that.
1: It just came out on Amazon. So my, what are you doing?
0: Did it?
1: It's a new one on Amazon.
0: Is it new? So is, it, really a, is it a movie?
1: They're always remakes, you know.
2: That, on, the original was what, like 81, 78 or something?
0: I remember that. I think I saw it in the theater. I was petrified.
1: I think they've redone it three times.
0: Yeah.
2: Oh, yeah. Come on. You know that.
0: That's why are they going to do all that? Invite her to the thing, do all that to make it. Why?
1: I don't know.
0: Terrible.
2: Yeah, kid. I'm glad. Well, I was going to say, it seems like kids aren't that mean nowadays. Like,
0: are you kidding? I don't know. Kids are mean.
2: It's a different mean now. It's like online. Like you jump online and get beat up online versus real life nowadays.
0: Right.
2: I don't know. Yeah, let us know if we got some comments in me.
1: I got some.
2: Alex.
1: You guys want?
0: Yeah, we got a couple.
2: Really few.
1: Okay, so shout outs to our faithful Odd Couple audience on YouTube. It's so simple. If you want to watch the show live and see Rob and Kelvin's beautiful faces, you just got to search Odd Couple with Rob Parker and Kelvin Washington. And we're always live Monday through Friday. It's a great
0: part.
1: I got
0: a shave, a haircut. I'm trying to look halfway decent.
2: There you go.
1: Rob, you look great.
0: Thank you.
1: You look even better when you're muffled because it makes you look a little bit more masculine. You know what I'm saying?
0: Whoa.
1: A little down and dirty, Rob.
0: Oh, wow.
1: Well, I'm just saying. So these are some funny ones. So shout out to CosmoRat69. He says, and I quote, "You all are stupid." So I'm not sure what he means by "you all" or "you people," but that's a little weird. So don't know who he's calling stupid. Who do you think, Rob? You or Kelvin? Who do you
0: it's
1: think
0: probably
1: he's
0: probably me. It's okay.
1: You think so?
0: Yeah.
2: Well, no, he "you people" though, so I might have got lumped into that too.
1: You think so?
2: Could have been me and you.
0: Anybody black? That was it. You
2: people. Yeah, I think that's what it was. Yeah, he might have been. They might not know what you exactly are. You might be ambiguous right now. So you might have called it straight too. I don't know.
1: Funny. So shout outs to Brandon Walsh 826. He says, LOL, laughing face emoji. The Lamar fanboys are funny AF too. Always with excuses.
0: Okay. Lamar's not playing. Got a bad ankle. Okay.
2: Yeah.
1: How do you feel about that, Rob? You still good?
0: I don't understand. Somebody's hurt. They can't play. I mean, you could be mad at them or whatever. I just don't know what you want him to do. He's not a big guy, right? He gets nicked up every so often, but he's won two MVP, should have three, despite all of the injuries that he's had.
2: Wow. Yeah, you know what I mean? He needs to win a Super Bowl. He knows it. I know, you know, we know it. But acting like Lamar ain't been that guy is crazy.
0: Right. He's must-see TV when he's healthy and everything's going, man. I'm sorry.
2: Yeah, I mean, let's not act like his winning percentages is crazy.
1: Well,
2: and
1: then
2: the stats and all that good stuff.
1: So now it's our little bit of a conversation here about you, Rob, which is really funny.
0: Okay.
1: This one is Creature Oasis. He said, Rob still don't like Patrick Mahomes, and so ZachFL1893 says, well, that's because he hates Patrick because he's half white and MAGA.
0: Oh, wow. Wow.
1: And then so Brandon.
2: Here I am thinking you ain't like black quarterback.
0: I know.
2: I thought
0: that was the whole show, Alex, right? Now he's saying because he's white, half white. And
1: it just keeps changing.
0: Yes, okay.
1: Well, someone did come to your defense, Rob, because then somebody says Rob does like Lamar Jackson.
0: I do.
1: See? Yeah.
2: And by the way, before we get into this other topic, right. Lamar Jackson, you know what his career percentage winning is?
0: 70%.
2: 70%.
0: It's ridiculous. Okay, he wins 7 out of 10 games. What's the issue? Seven out of 10 games. All right.
2: That's absolutely
0: Well, right somebody there. Didn't win. How about that? They don't win 70% of their games.
2: Somebody didn't win, and if he's mad about it, the fans are mad about it, but somebody else was really mad about it, Rob, and called him out about it. I don't know if we have the audio at all.
1: Yeah, I can set it for you if you want.
0: Let's just see. We'll play it. You can barely hear it, but this is Dak Prescott.
2: I think people know by now.
0: Right, Dak Prescott is after the game in Dallas, walking through the tunnel. He's by himself walking.
2: Yep.
1: And an AT&T employee as he's walking
0: is
1: by.
0: Is that what it is? But a third party. They don't work for the Cowboys.
2: That's the key.
1: Yes.
2: Yeah, let's play it, then we'll talk about it. Go ahead.
1: So basically, he's walking by. It's really quick audio. It's not worth playing. He just says embarrassing as he's walking by. And the death stare Dak gives this guy is the probably biggest breaking neck I've ever seen in my life. He has to have seen I don't even know, Michelle Obama walked by or something, because he literally turns his head completely.
0: He was really pissed.
1: It was insane. Yeah. So here is Dak Prescott talking about the employee.
3: Not that they're wrong, but the thing was, I just I don't know who it was, a ploy, it was a driver, whoever it was. He's free to speak his mind. I just happened to look at him. At that point, you know, he looked away, didn't look, and then when I turned my head back, he said something else. And so that's the part that, you know, just as a man or as just a person of, you feel free to speak your mind, just speak it. Don't cower it away from the reaction that you're going to get. And so if you're saying it's embarrassing, say it's embarrassing. If you're saying it to me, then say it to me. Don't, you know what I mean? Go back on it. So that's all that was, and hate it that it's even being talked about, to be honest with you.
0: I want to jump in first, okay, before you defend that.
2: Well, no, don't go by what you think I'm going to say. I'll say it for one reason.
0: Let me see.
2: There was information that came. Remember, we all thought it was employee, and then so just go. Okay.
0: All I'm going to do is say this. Dak is a rat. Dak is a rat.
2: What?
0: It wasn't enough. If he really had an issue, he could have stepped to the dude. You know what Dak did? He went and told another Cowboys employee who then went back the way to talk to the guy. That's what makes Dak the rat. He's talking about, well, if you're going to say embarrassing, you should own it. Well, Dak, if you were bothered, you should have stepped to the guy and said, excuse me, did you say something to me? And make the guy say it to your face or drop it. But that's not what he did. He went and told somebody like a tattletale. Hey, teacher, he said something to me. Are you serious? Exactly. Dak Prescott needed to be changed because he had soiled himself in the game with a couple of interceptions and losing to an 0-4 Tampa Bay Bucks team without their starting quarterback. It was embarrassing. And the only thing more embarrassing was that Dak, the rat, had to go and to be a tattletale and go tell somebody else. I don't know who that guy was, security or somebody who was working for the Cowboys. He told him, he whispered kind of like, did you hear that guy said something to me? Go back and find out who that is. That was lame. Step to the dude. And the dude does have a right to have an opinion. He does. And I know that if he was a Dallas Cowboy employee, probably would be fired, but would have been fired today. Okay. And you know what? It would have been worth being fired from your $14 an hour job to say that was embarrassing because it was an embarrassing performance. It was absolutely, he couldn't have picked a better word. He didn't say Dak your ass, which he could have said. He said embarrassing because that's what it was. Who didn't think that was embarrassing when that game concluded? Everybody did. And so I stand with the person who was venting frustration. Obviously, he's a Cowboys fan, right? Because he wouldn't have said that if he didn't care. Mm-hmm. Kelvin, he's a fan. What do we talk about? The word fan derives from the word fanatic. You got to care. That's why you're a fan. And he was frustrated last night, and Dak turned into a rat.
2: Now, couple of things. One, that dude was probably mad the parlay ain't hit. The parlay didn't hit. He probably had the Cowboys easy in his parlay, beating the Bucks. That's a wash. They got an undrafted free agent quarterback. This should be easy. No Baker Mayfield. Easy win. And the Cowboys must have blew his parlay. So that's why he was mad. So earlier when we thought initially this was an employee or something, I had a different train of thought. But of course, as we find out, this person sounds like he was a contracted driver who spoke his mind. Now, I don't have a problem with what Dak said because the first thing Dak said, it kind of goes back to the Kelvin Shepard conversation we had. Dak acknowledged the first thing he said was the guy said embarrassing, and to be right, it was. So I give Dak credit for like, it was embarrassing. I feel the same way. And the only other thing I got some smoke with you with is because you know good and well, you're saying that you would not like Dak to go in that dude's face. You never like that kind of stuff when we talk about that. You always say it's never going to fans, never going to stands, never go confront people. So
0: No. That's not stands going in the stands. The guy said it as he was walking by.
2: Right, but I'm saying if he goes problem, back and gets it, they're going nose to nose.
0: If he goes back and says, excuse me, were you talking to me? That's acceptable.
2: See, that to me, in this current day and age, I don't have a problem. You know I don't have a problem with it. You know we've had many conversations like that. My issue is Dak Prescott as the Dallas Cowboys quarterback, if he goes, steps to the guy, put his finger on the dude's forehead.
0: Kelvin, did you see him go be a tattletale and tell somebody else? Right.
2: And that's what my final point. What did we talk about the other day with Asia Wilson? What have we seen in the NBA too? That's the new, I want to go upside your head, but I can't. So I'm going to go get the security person to say, get him or her out of here.
0: Security for what? Did he throw something at him? Did he assault him? Did he use profanity? He didn't do anything. What are you tattletaling? He
2: didn't, right, and that, I'm with you.
0: But he didn't do anything.
2: Because my issue was initially, I thinking this is a Dallas Cowboy employee. I'm about to say, dog, you're supposed to be with us. A ride or die, up and down. This is just sounds like a driver who happened to be on his, you know, on his route, whatever, waiting on somebody to take him out and had something to say. So Dak, the problem is he knew it was embarrassing. He knew he was upset with his performance, the team's performance. He threw a couple interceptions, and he reacted to that person. So he knew that a hit dog hollers, and that's what happened with Dak Prescott.
0: But Dak Prescott is punching down at a regular Joe. Come on, man. You make $60 million. Really? Somebody saying embarrassing? Did the guy run up to him and point his finger in his face or touch his nose?
2: Let me ask you this.
0: Seriously. I hear this all the time.
2: Rob, I don't know. I don't think you'd be keeping it real with what you would. If you, somebody says something, I follow you, right? You know, a lot of the times in the mentions, it's both of us. Somebody will say something, hey, Rob, and you'll be like, you listening to the cloud or tough guy. So imagine
0: there's a difference because. Okay. If somebody were to say, if I played in a game that was that embarrassing that everybody knows, I would deserve that. And I brought up time and time again, Aaron Judge, when they talked about booing, and remember we had the story, he said, if I was in the crowd, I would boo too. He was batting 130, striking out every time. Yes. There comes a time when you play that game and you get the cheers when you win. You also have to take the other way. And that's all I'm saying. Off of that performance was embarrassing, the worst thing that somebody could have said to him. No. And did it fit? It absolutely fit.
2: It absolutely did. He even admitted, this is my thing. I think if he's walking through an opposing tunnel, you know, on the road against the Bucks, whatever, I'm on the road.
0: Everybody in the building is not a Cowboys fan.
2: I put myself in that instance where you're walking through the tunnel, everybody's dead quiet because they know you just lost a tough one. Nobody's saying, if anything, they're dapping your hand saying, get them next time. And you're mad. You're obviously mad at yourself in the way you competed. And then all you hear echoing, because nobody else is saying anything, is embarrassing. Embarrassing. You be like, hold on, wait. Hey, who is this up at the crib? Talk about some embarrassing in the tunnel like this. Hold on.
0: He could have turned around and it could have been Jerry Jones. I mean, for all he knows.
2: Well, and Jerry, I wouldn't be mad because he's signing them checks. But excuse me, but I think it's just natural inclination. But hold on, dog, who is this? I'm at the crib walking through my tunnel about to go pull up in the locker room. Embarrassing. That, because you know you're not expecting, you know you've been covering the league since 1987. Writers don't say anything. People don't. So I think in your mind, you're expecting to hear either nothing
0: or get them next time. Fans have booed Dak Prescott at home. Like, seriously.
2: No, that's different. Fans, I'm used to them. Once I get past a certain point in that tunnel, Rob Parker, it is the different atmosphere. You know that.
0: There are fans in the tunnels too, like underneath. And
2: I'm telling you right now, because I Kelvin Washington threw two interceptions, lose the hurricane. I might turn around and say, like, hey, what? I'm not saying I'm about to fight anybody or anything crazy, but I might turn around. You might get a little look. You might get a little look, a little stare, a little what for me too. I got to keep it real, Rob. I don't know that in that heated moment, disappointed moment, somebody's embarrassing. Embarrassing. I'll just take that on the chin.
0: Oh, yeah.
2: Like
0: so
2: that,
0: then you're going to go tattletale. Go tell somebody. Go.
2: I'm definitely going to get my two cent in. I'm 100% in my.
0: All I would have said was, excuse me, are you talking to me? That's what I'm saying.
2: And what if he says, yeah, it's not what? Yeah, I'm saying, Rob Parker, that New York is coming out, Rob. No, I don't care. And then, Alex, the New York is coming out.
0: No.
2: Blank you. I'm not.
0: But if you want to go there, I would say, how could I argue? With that not being embarrassing, I'd have to accept it. And you know what I might have said? You know what? That word says it all. Because I'm embarrassed after that performance. There's no way we should have lost that game and kept walking. Okay,
2: I do agree with that. There are times. I might have been with the smoke.
0: It ain't like that. All right, 877-99 on Fox. 877-996-6369. Where are you? Are you with Dak the Rat? Or are you with the worker, the third-party worker, who had choice words for Dak Prescott after that horrific performance? Whose side are you on? Kelvin's with Dak. I'm against the Rat. 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Odd Couple.
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0: Funky Flashback Friday. We got Lamar Mitchell, BetMGM Director of Trading, joining us here in just a few moments. Also, last call NFL Pigskin Pickoff 2 to close out the show, so still quite a bit left. NFL Week 5 is here, and it's a big one. You got the 49ers versus Seahawks. It's going to be Sunday's America's Game of the Week. Streaming live on Fox 1, miss it live, and you're just watching a highlight. 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All right, 877-99 on Fox. Dak Prescott, Dak the Rat, as Rob called him, having some smoke with somebody in a tunnel. I don't mind going back at fans a little bit. Rob don't like it. I don't mind it.
1: He ratted out an hourly worker. Unbelievable. What a rat.
0: All right. I don't like the rat part, but I don't mind going back. I don't mind a little words here and there.
1: You know I hate rats, so all right.
0: Well, that is facts. Still, you're still running from that one in New Orleans.
1: That's right. That dead rat in New Orleans that we saw.
0: Watch out, y'all. It's a dead rat.
1: Reno in Texas, you're on the Odd Couple Fox Sports Radio. What's up, Reno?
2: Hey, Rob. How you guys doing tonight?
1: Great. How are
0: What's
1: you?
0: What's up, man?
2: I'm doing wonderful. Listen, man, I'm with you. And if I was that guy in the tunnel, I would have used the word embarrassing. I would have used the word pathetic.
1: Yep.
2: I'm a lifelong Dallas Cowboy fan, and I've always said that as long as we have Dak as our quarterback, we're not going to win a thing. He gets all the accolades about being number one and passing yards, touchdown, but that means nothing. That's all empty stats as far as I'm concerned.
1: No doubt. Empty calories, my man. Appreciate it, Reno. I'm with you.
0: No doubt. Appreciate it, Reno.
1: Yep. How about Jeremy in Boise? You're on the Odd Couple Fox Sports Radio. What's up, Jeremy?
3: Hey, what's up, guys? I got a couple things. First off, I mean, it's not like Dak is supposed to be, you know, doing the whole full-on DK Metcalf and grab the guy. I don't agree with that. Also, some of these guys, well, actually most of them, are instructed to not engage with stuff like that.
0: Right.
3: And, you know, you're going to point a guy out. You don't know if that guy down the road has been causing trouble at different people or different stadiums.
1: But my only thing is, he wasn't foul-mouthed. He didn't, like, try to attack Dak. He said embarrassing, and I don't think that that's out of line. Just like Westbrook was mad when the fans were calling him West Brick. That's clever.
0: Yeah.
1: That's
0: what I agree wholeheartedly.
1: Am I right?
0: That.
1: That's what fans do, and he was mad and wanted them thrown out the building. Come on, that's not fair.
3: Oh, I didn't know he wanted them thrown out the building.
1: Yes.
0: No, that's what. Yeah, we're talking about Westbrook.
1: Yeah.
0: Let me throw this at you, Rob. Can I add the only
1: thanks for
0: thing?
1: The call.
0: Thank you for the call. My only thing, Rob. I think if it's literally before the tunnel, I think I think it was in the tunnel that where it threw him off. Like, boo, you're embarrassing. I think you're like, whatever, you walk, you hear it. I think the tunnel part is what caught him off guard.
1: Maybe Andre in Massachusetts, you're on the Odd

0: It was embarrassing.
1: Exactly, okay? But at that moment, as he's walking off the field, if you're the quarterback, you get undue credit when you win. You get undue credit when you lose. It's not Dak Prescott that the Cowboys defense wanted to mirror the Lions.
0: He also threw two picks. Come on, he didn't play great last night.
1: He didn't play great. No, he was a part of it, but it was a whole collective effort of awfulness. All right, and Jerry Jones sitting there in the front office. How many years has it been since Jimmy Johnson was jettisoned and they had success? This is who the Cowboys are, and it's who they've been for generations. And once again, on national television, nothing has changed. So everybody's got mud on their face. My only thing is, he's just walking off the field. So obviously he's hot. Somebody insults him, which is why he looks back. He knows he played awful. He knows that everybody in the Cowboys organization feels this. You know, they're an enigma. They're the most profitable franchise in team sports, but they are completely dysfunctional. So they have to wear these two hats. I like the fact that Dak kind of, you know, he said what he said. You offended me as a man because I'm hot right now. But at the end of it, he said, I'm sorry we're even talking about this. Meaning, he's not going to call for this guy's job. He doesn't want anything to happen to this guy. But, you know, it's being publicized.
2: And he acknowledged that it was embarrassing, Dre, too. He even said it. The guy was right. He verbatim seems like he said he was right. It was embarrassing.
0: Thanks for the call. All right, we got a lot to get to. So, if you want to try to get in for last call and still talk about it,
2: yeah,
0: you can do that. But we got Lamar Mitchell coming up. We got Steve DeSager, and we got Pigskin Pickoff. So that's it on the calls.
2: Well, let's get to Steve now. It is Steve DeSager getting you updated.
3: Fox TV has college football going on right now, and 20th-ranked Iowa, with a couple of field goals, leads 6-0 at Washington in the first quarter. Meanwhile, at Louisville, the Cardinals were trailing Florida State 14-0 after one. Louisville up 28-14, 3 minutes left in the third. Coming up in about 45 minutes, 8th-ranked BYU will host Iowa State in the Big 12. Ravens quarterback Lamar Jackson with a sprained ankle is out for Sunday night in Atlanta. Eagles running back Saquon Barkley out for the Sunday London game against Jacksonville due to a hamstring injury. Same thing for Philly wide receiver Devontae Smith out this weekend. Raiders running back Ashton Jeanty questionable. He did not practice today due to ankle and foot injuries. Bengals wideout Jamar Chase practiced but is still in concussion protocol. Jets running back Breece Hall is out again with a quad injury. Bears running back Kyle Manunga is out with a toe injury. Former Bears coach and player Mike Ditka died at the age of 86. The AL Division Series ends Saturday night. White Sox at Cleveland. White Sox finished the regular season one game back in the AL Central behind Cleveland. Among the four NHL games tonight, 3 minutes to go. Seattle now leads 6-3 at Detroit. 3 minutes left in D.C. Capitals over the Rangers 2-1. And under 3 minutes left in Columbus, Penguins now tied with the Blue Jackets 2-2. In the second period, Anaheim leads 2-0 at Winnipeg. The Houston Rockets won their exhibition in China against Dallas 135-117. Back to you.
2: All right, Steve. Thank you. Have a great weekend. I cover Robin Kelvin on a Funky Flashback Friday. We are joined now, as always, on Fridays during football season. This time with our man, Lamar Mitchell, BetMGM, Director of Trading. Lamar, what's up, brother?
4: What's up? How you guys doing tonight?
2: Doing good, man. Feeling good.
0: We're doing better than the embarrassing Dallas Cowboys. You guys must have made a fortune last night.
4: Well, I would say it was not a good night for the public, Rob.
0: Am I right? I told Kelvin, I said everybody and their uncle bet the Cowboys yesterday. There's no way that people didn't bet Cowboys, right?
4: Yeah, you're right. You're right. It was, the public didn't do so well in that game last night.
0: No, I figured that.
4: I'm going to leave it at that.
0: All right, there you go. Right. I know construction on that new tower at MGM started this morning, so I just want you to know that. All right, hey, let's go. Let's get through some of these questions here. The Eagles are going without two Pro Bowl offensive linemen, okay, and then you got Saquon Barkley, Devonta Smith. Who else? When they face the Jags, I should say, this Sunday in London. But is there a silver lining for Philly? It's that Jalen Hurts has won 6 of his last 7 games outright. As an underdog, how much action are you seeing on this game? Eagles plus 7.5 on this spot.
4: To be honest with you, well, not to be honest, but to give you the numbers, which it's all from the Sharks. It's all Jaguar money. It's all Jaguars.
0: Okay.
4: Jaguars.
0: Whenever it's all I like mean, that, that's scary. You know that.
2: Yeah.
4: Yeah, the Sharps are coming all on the Jaguars. The public, as far

0: ticket count in the game, it's even. And if you look at the money from the public, it's even. But, you know, once we open this number, they steamed it up from 3 all the way to where we are right now to 7.5. So the sharps have been all over this. This is definitely, you know, will we see the public come in on the Eagles on Sunday morning? I don't know, but sharps definitely are all behind the Jags.
1: All right.
2: That's a lot right there. One of the big other stories of the week, Lamar, is that Sean Payton is taking over play calling duties in Denver, but I'm looking at the board and I don't see any movement whatsoever since the big old announcement came out. It's holding strong at Broncos, -3.5. Do the bettors not think Payton's play calling is that valuable? Will change the game at all?
0: You know, that's funny because you bring up a valid point, Kelvin. It's solid 3.5. No movement from the bettors, no movement from the public. We haven't seen the sharps bite on this. And same thing with the other game here. The money and the ticket count is even, exactly on the ticket count and as well as the money in this game. So nothing, because Sean Payton has changed his mind. He's going to take a play calling. That has not moved the needle either way from the public or the pros.
1: All right, Lamar, I said this week that the Vikings were the worst 4-0 team I've ever seen. The offense stinks. And they're winning game with smoke, mirror, tape, glue, whatever it takes. What kind of action are you seeing on the Saints +2.5 as home dogs on Sunday against Minnesota?
0: You know, it's funny because we originally opened this as the Saints, as a small favorite, excuse me, as the Vikings. We did see some action on the Saints. And then it went back around to where now the Vikings are getting some action. But the public still loves the Vikings. I gotta agree with you here, Rob, because the Vikings have not looked good offensively at all in all of their contests so far. The Vikings are 3-1 as far as ticket count and almost about 3-1 as far as money in the same situation. But the sharps have been back and forth on the number. They've taken the points. They've laid the points. So, you know, they've seen a solid number. They take it or they lay it, but the public is all behind the Vikings right here. So we'll see what happens with those smoking mirrors, like you said.
2: Lamar Mitchell, BetMGM Director of Trading, on with the Odd Couple. Big game coming up Monday night. We talked a little bit earlier with Sean King about this. When you got the Rams and the Bills, it's potentially a Super Bowl preview. It's actually my Super Bowl picks. We'll see how that all happens.
1: So we know that ain't happening. All right, go ahead.
2: October, of course. I see the line has actually moved. It was the Rams' favorite 2.5. Now the Rams' favorite 3.5. Was the pros or Joes that pushed the line towards the Rams? What you got?
0: It's definitely the pros on this. Like you said, it opened 2.5. The pros laid that, went to 3. The pros laid that at 3.5. Now we're at 3.5. Got a little juice on the Bills at -120, so you can get even money right now on the Rams at -3.5 even. But it's definitely something that the pros have, they like that number here with the Rams. The ticket count, again, this is like another game where the ticket count from the public and the money from the public, it's even. The public hasn't made up their mind right now. We'll see when it comes closer to Monday night, though. But right now, even on the ticket count and even with the money from the public. But the sharps definitely like that 2.5. Like I say, they bet it up to 3.5 right now.
1: All right. The biggest game of the week, to me, has to be 49ers and Seahawks, right? Mm-hmm. Probably the two best teams in the NFC, and the line has been holding pretty steady with Seattle -3. Where are the sharps on this game?
0: Much like that Bronco game, it's pretty funny because it's sharps haven't really touched that at all. Haven't bet on that number. The ticket count on this game, again, even on this ticket count here, but the public
1: even is good for the house, isn't it? When the money's even.
0: Yeah, it's good. But money, when it comes to money right here, the public is about 5-1 right now in favor of the 49ers. So we'll see if some Seahawk money comes back on Sunday. But right now, the sharps have not touched that at all. They like that. They think that's the right number. The market's settled in at 3 -115. And we'll see what happens closer to game time, 1:25 this Sunday, West Coast time.
1: All right, we got a couple more questions. Go ahead, Kelvin.
2: Yes, sir. Lamar, let's talk about this one. The Lions, listen, the defense has been terrible. There's no denying that. Me and Rob talked about it, got into it earlier this week. I'm looking at the board right now. I see the total in their game against the Cardinals has been bet up to all the way to 54.5.
1: Wow.
2: That's the highest number of the week. Usually get 44, 46. six. What kind of action are you seeing with a total and overall in this game? Ain't going to be no defense, apparently.
0: Apparently, you are preaching because you're right. I mean, it opened up at 53. The Sharks laid it up to 53.5, up to 54, and now up to 54.5. The money on this game, surprisingly, most of the money coming in with these totals around October, the public tends to start betting these bad weather games, and they start to bet under. But not in this case. The money's, if I look at this correctly, about 10-1 in favor of the over, and about 4-1 ticket counts in favor of the over. Actually, it's about 5-1. I apologize. So yeah, the public is all over this, and the sharps are all over this too. So this total is definitely, the sharps and the pros are definitely on the same side, betting this total up.
1: All right, looking at the board, 80% of the handle in the Bengals Dolphins is on Miami +7. We know the Dolphins haven't scored more than 13 points in any game all year, but Jamar Chase and T. Higgins are both banged up, but are the pros and Joes both on Miami here? That doesn't make sense to me that they're buying into Miami covering this.
0: No, you're right. The Joes are definitely, the Joes are definitely on the Bengals minus the points. The pros definitely took the seven when we first open this game, and that's where we're standing right now. But the money, believe it or not, the money from the Joes is about 1,000-1 for every bet we're seeing. It's coming in on the Dolphins. So the public loves the +7, and the Joes, the sharps, they do like the +7 too as well. So ticket count, like I say, it's in favor of the Bengals. So It's one of those where it's a little bit skewed because you got the money coming in one way, but the ticket count says, hey, everyone's a Bengals fan -7, but the big money's coming in and saying, hey, no, we like the +7. So, you know, the Joes and the pros kind of aligned, but not aligned 100% in this matchup.
2: All right, last one. Lamar Jackson officially ruled out for Sunday's game against the Falcons, and the Falcons are coming off two impressive wins, by the way. So I'm not too surprised that they're sitting at 3.5-point favorites, home favorites against the Ravens. Are you seeing any action at all on the Ravens getting 3.5 points in this game without Lamar? Can they do something?
0: No, we are seeing no action on the Ravens, believe it or not. The Falcons have been so impressive the last 2 weeks in prime time, but it's been all, I mean, the pros have been all over the Falcons in this situation, and they've been all over the Joes too as well. Money about 3-1 and tickets about 2-1 in this situation. It's not even close. We're not seeing much on the Ravens right now, but we'll see what happens on Sunday night when Derrick Henry loads up the Ravens on his back.
2: All right, we will wait and see. That's why they play the games, Lamar. Thank you, brother. Appreciate it.
1: Have a great
2: always.
1: Weekend.
0: Thanks, fellas. Good luck, and I appreciate you having me. Thanks. Have a good weekend.
2: No doubt. We'll do it again next week, as always. All right. Last call, 877-99 on Fox, 877-99 on Fox. Your chance to get in with the Odd Couple. 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
3: 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Rob and Kelvin got to get out of here. The Odd Couple is live on YouTube right now. 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
16: President Trump is slamming Michigan's Democratic nominee for U.S. Senate. In a speech in Las Vegas Wednesday, Trump claimed Abdul El-Sayed hates Jewish people and hates Israel.
17: Abdul El-Sayed, lovely gentleman. He's a man of hate. And now he's going around saying, no, I love everybody. He doesn't love everybody.
16: He went on to predict that El-Sayed will lose the November election. The progressive Democrat defeated establishment-backed Congresswoman Haley Stevens in Tuesday's closely watched contest. In the midterms, El-Sayed will face Republican Mike Rogers, who has Trump's backing. Primary contests are being held in Tennessee on Thursday. The main event is the Republican primary for governor, where Senator Marsha Blackburn, Congressman John Rose, and State Representative Monty Fritz are running to replace term-limited Republican Governor Bill Lee. And Acting Attorney General Todd Blanche won't have Republican Senator Susan Collins' vote when his nomination heads to the Senate floor. She says she reviewed his qualifications and concluded his actions have further eroded the Justice Department's independence. That's politics. I'm Mark Mayfield.
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0: Fox Sports Radio. It is the Odd Couple. Thank you to Sean King. Thank you to Lamar Mitchell joining us on this Funky Flashback Friday. 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
1: This is the

0: My goodness, Odiaka, gracious. Justin in New Mexico.
1: You are
0: the last caller here on the Odd Couple Fox New Sports America? Radio. That's right. There you go. Justin, what's up, buddy?
2: Hey, good evening, guys. How y'all doing?
0: Doing great.
3: Doing good, brother.
2: Good to talk to y'all again, man. It's been a while.
0: Yes.
2: Great show. Been listening for a long time, man. Just want to say y'all keep up the good work.
0: Appreciate it, man. How long have you been listening? Since when?
2: When you first came on, like 2018, 19?
0: Yeah, we're in our ninth year. That's right. You're right. We're in our ninth year here on The Odd Couple.
2: Yeah, when you and Brew first started it up.
0: So. Yep. Okay. Appreciate it.
3: No doubt.
2: Yeah, been a long time listening, man. But and Kelvin, you do a great job, brother. Keep it up.
3: I appreciate that, man. Shout out to you, New Mexico. Hey, they're trying to name it New America in these streets.
2: But I just wanted to chime in on the Dak Prescott, the employee or whoever that was that made the comment. I'm rocking with the employee on that one and with you, Rob. As a professional athlete, you got to be able to take some criticism when it comes to you. And like you said, like the guy didn't say anything egregious.
0: Disrespectful or vulgar, like that I would not accept. I'm with you, right? I'm not going to accept that. But he said embarrassing. It was embarrassing. And then Dak has the nerve to have the press conference and says it was embarrassing. So what?
3: Wait, let me ask both of y'all. Hold on real quick. Don't hang up. We got pickums. Real quick, 10 seconds answer. What did Dak say that was so offensive back though? That's the part I'm confused.
0: No, going to talk to somebody about it. You don't have to mention that to anybody. It was embarrassing. All right, we got to go. Pickskin, pickup.
3: All right, appreciate the call. Shout out to New Mexico. NFL Pickskin, pickup. Let's get to it.
4: You ready to retire? The Odd Couple is going to make you rich.
5: Gambling, vice, corruption.
4: It's their Pigskin Pickoff.
6: All right, ladies and gentlemen, you know how it goes. We're here to make you money, not just hot takery like Rob Parker likes to think we do, because it's your show and we like to make you money.
0: It is their show.
6: So that's why you follow Rob's picks and not Kelvin, because Rob's total is 11-9, 55%, and Kelvin Washington, who should be renamed Kevin right now, is 40% at 8-12. And last week you both went. Rob went 2-3, Kelvin 3-2. So are you guys ready for these five picks?
0: Let's do it.
6: All right, here we go. We're going to go all the way to London, and we're going to do Eagles at Jags. Jags are 7.5-point favorites. Rob, who do you like?
0: Man, it looks so obvious with the Jaguars. Eagles, can they afford to lose? I'm going to take the Eagles and the points.
3: I'm not mad at that. The Eagles always win games they shouldn't. They make it ugly, and they'll lose, but they'll lose by 7. But dang it, I'm going with the Jags. They've been hot for me lately. Let's go with the Jags.
6: Love that. All right, we're already starting hot. So the second game of the night, Vikings at the Saints. Get your crucifix ready, Kelvin. Vikings are 2.5-point favorites. Who do you got?
3: Vikings. Give me the Vikings. They win by 6 field goals. They kick 6 field goals, right?
0: Now, the bubble burst and the Saints need to come back. Remember, they played well against the Lions. Game 2, they scored a lot of points. And they were embarrassed by the Falcons. They bounced back and they beat the Vikings. Closely.
6: Wow. The autumn wind rains.
0: So there we go. We got two different picks.
6: That, too far?
3: That
6: yep.
3: is a big, yeah.
6: Both
3: that
6: opposite so far.
3: Or ooh-wee.
6: Hit the autumn rain as the Raiders are at the Patriots. And the Patriots are 3.5-point favorites. Rob, what do you like?
0: I'm going to take the Patriots. I just think the Raiders, it's been a nice run. I'm not so sure that they're going to continue.
6: Undefeated, right?
3: No, they lost
0: one. They lost one.
3: It was a good game, though.
6: That sucks.
3: I'm going to go with the Patriots, but I really don't like this one. I'm going to regret this one.
6: All right.
0: So why don't you just go ahead and take the Raiders? What do you want to
3: do? No, because I feel like Patriots
6: guys.
3: Can't lose.
6: We don't have much time. We got Thursday.
3: The Raiders,
6: right.
3: They can lose.
0: Go ahead. We don't got time.
6: Two more games. Broncos at Chargers. Broncos 3.5-point favorites.
0: I can't go with the Chargers. I'm going to take the Broncos.
3: Broncos, they can't lose either. Sean Payton gets
0: all right.
3: Them right.
0: Last one.
6: Last game of the night, 49ers at Seahawks. Seahawks are 3-point favorites. Rob?
0: Wow. I don't think the 49ers are going to go 5-0. I'm going to take Seattle.
3: Seahawks do it because of the deep. No, 49ers. Give me 49ers. 49ers. 49ers. They find a way. Enjoy the weekend. 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
16: In college football on Fox TV, 20th ranked Iowa now leads 20-0 at Washington early second quarter. Louisville at home was down 14-0 early, but now is ahead of Florida State 35-14 with under 10 minutes to go. Early second quarter, Washington State up 6-3 at Utah State. At San Jose State, Spartans 7-3 over Wyoming in the second quarter. And the late game's going to have number 8 BYU hosting Iowa State in about a half an hour. The Ravens quarterback Lamar Jackson with his sprained ankle is out for Sunday night at Atlanta. Philly's going to be missing two offensive stars for the Sunday London game against Jacksonville due to hamstrings. Both running back Saquon Barkley and wide receiver Devontae Smith are out. Jets running back Breece Hall out again with a quad injury. Bears running back Kyle Manungai out with a toe injury. Former Bears coach and player Mike Ditka died at the age of 86. I'm Steve DeSager.
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16: 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Today's football game. Football. Football. They won't let me find it. Football.
26: They're hiding
16: football
26: it from
16: game.
26: Me.
16: No, they're really not. Football. Football. Speaking of football, yes, it is NFL Week 5, a big one. 49ers Seahawks Sunday's America's Game of the Week, streaming live on Fox 1. Miss it live, you're just watching a highlight. Catch every play as it happens. 49ers Seahawks live on Fox 1. We'll give you our big picks from this game coming up in about 20 minutes. But here we are on a big football, today's football game. And,
0: you know, we talk about the last few days, everything coming up, Harmon and Northwestern winning, and obviously the White Sox and the Bears, and, you know, but today's a tough one. As, you know, as soon as I woke up today, buddy, I was thinking, oh my goodness, we lost the coach. Mike Ditka passing away at the age of 86. And it was rumored that he was in ill health for a while. No cause of death was released, but you talk about one of the most legendary coaches in the history of the game, like still seeing Mike Ditka passing away. Like, I almost thought, like, Ditka's one of those guys like Jack LaLanne. Like, they're just going to live forever. These guys just doesn't matter. Like, certain guys, they know they're just going to keep going. No matter how they're 127 years old, still going strong. That's me. But seeing the coach lose today, buddy, I mean, obviously me as a football fan, but you, he was your coach of coaches. Like in the if there's a Mount Rushmore of your coaches, like there's only one face on that Mount Rushmore, and it's Ditka.
7: It's just the giant head of Ditka.
0: Yeah, that's all it is. No room for it. With a cigar and the sun. No. Yeah, the Mount Rushmore is Ditka, and then it's a cigar, and then it's sunglasses, and then it's his sweater. Those are the four things on Ditka.
7: No, you got to have the double cut pork chop that you would have ordered at Ditka's.
0: True. Sure. Okay.
7: You know,
0: okay.
7: With the apple cinnamon stuffing in the middle of it, and then he'd sit down and have a drink with you while you were consuming mass quantities of food. No, I mean, look, you talk about a guy that was like larger than life for me as a kid growing up. I mean, those were the teams that you gathered around the TV to watch, and then you waited for the post-game press conference, and most of it was bleeped out. Like, they were like, we're just cutting out because all he's doing is cursing at guys.
0: Or
7: calling them out. Some of the super cuts that you've seen off of YouTube and making the rounds on the internet today, I mean, that's just a small smattering of what you used to get when he was an in-studio host, right? When he did the Mike Ditka show. It's like he'd sit there with Johnny Morris, right? The old wide receiver, and they'd be on CBS and be like, all right, let's see where this is going to go. And then you'd have a studio audience and he'd just give the death stare to someone if they started asking a bad question.
0: It's
7: just classic stuff. But a guy who lived like larger than life in so many ways. I mean, folks forget how good a player he was, right? He's the first tight end inducted into the Hall of Fame. Played for the Cowboys, played for the Eagles. Things nobody knew. Super Bowl as a player, Super Bowl as a coach, and just a guy that for all these years you're chasing. And he inspired good and bad a whole generation of youth coaches. I don't know that he ever hit anybody with a whistle, but I know the guys that coached me, they would say, hey, Ditka, hard love. That's the way it works, pal.
0: I don't think you're going to get away with this in 25 years. Yeah, well, I'll worry about 25 years or 25 years.
7: I'm not worried about it now, pal.
0: Yeah, you're going to be just fine. Don't worry about it. You know, and the thing about Ditka, and there's so many things to say, and you've heard a lot today, and we want to bring you stuff that you haven't heard about him and some legendary stuff. And, you know, you hear that word, right? And that's the word you think about is legend. That there's great coaches in the NFL. There's guys that coach great for a long time that had incredible careers. But legend, like, we don't throw that around, you know, too easily there, you know. But Ditka was that legendary coach. And, you know, yes, you talk about all the great things, you know, all the big press conferences that he had and how as fun as he was and how, you know, they were able to win and he didn't like anybody to coach with him, didn't like the players. You know, but he coached, and this is, I was thinking about this today, you know, thinking about the word legendary. He coached, and this is what really made Ditka and made everything, is that he coached the most legendary team in the history of the NFL. There is no team more legendary than the 85 Bears. You say 85 Bears to anybody, they know exactly what you're talking about. They have a picture in their mind, whether it's the Super Bowl shuffle or the fridge scoring a touchdown or Walter Payton or McMahon in the headband or Ditka yelling at the report, whatever it is. The 85 Bears were the individual team, the most legendary team in the history of the game. No slight to any other great teams, right? I could say, hey, 99 Rams. Oh, yeah, greatest show on turf. Yeah, it's great. And most people know that. I could say 2000 Ravens. Hey, they'd be the second best defense single season all time. Oh, yeah, 2000 Ravens, right? The Jets Super Bowl team in 69 that changed the NFL because they won. Yeah, you remember some of that, and you remember certain things of it. Oh, yeah, I remember Kurt Warner, and I remember Ray Lewis. But you say 85 Bears, and not even just if you're a certain age, because if you've grown up any kind of football fan, you have had the 85 Bears rammed down your throat since you've been old enough to say Bears, Bears. the 85 Bears are the most legendary team in NFL history, and it was all Ditka. You know, he didn't get along with his defensive coordinator. Didn't matter. A lot of players, they didn't like each other. Didn't matter. They didn't score a lot of points through the air. Didn't matter. Best defense any of us have ever seen. Physical, fun, the way they would talk. They were so uncensored. It was such a breath of fresh air. And it almost, you could say that sort of ushered in the modern era of the NFL to where, hey, all these guys are superstars. Now this team is a team of superstars because, yeah, you had Terry Bradshaw and Roger Staubach and Franco Harris, and, you know, you only had a handful of guys that everybody really knew. But the 80s, with the advent of the passing game and Joe Montana, okay, that's great. But the 85 Bears just captured everybody's imagination, and Ditka was the coach. And it's like when I say teams get forever championships, like that is most forever of forever championships. Because again, it's the most, like, whatever Ferd you want to put out there, the most iconic, the most legendary, the most memorable, the 85 Bears. That was who they are in NFL history, the entire history of the game. It's the 85 Bears.
7: Well, I mean, you can still go to any end cap of a bookstore. Those still exist in Chicago, and there's still another 50 titles published every year of, here's the stories you didn't hear yet about the 85 Bears. I mean, it's the cottage industry that keeps on giving until Ben Johnson or whatever in the future actually wins another Super Bowl, right? It's that iconic squad. And as you laid out, right, the individual personalities got to be individual personalities. You love the steel curtain. Outside of Joe Green's Coke commercial, was there a lot of individualism? Yeah, Bradshaw had a run. He had a country album, showed up in movies and what have you. But he was one guy. Right. You love the story of Rocky Blyer. You talk about Staubach and his history, go back to, you know, college and what he did and everything. But when you talk about individuals and starting to do that brand identity that we've talked about with the NBA, right? The Superstar League, that was the 85 Bears. And it's also where free agency started to come in. So all those guys wanted to be the guy. And it fostered a great environment in terms of winning. I'd love more video to come out from the locker room because I have no doubt they beat the hell out of each other.
0: No doubt. Oh, yeah, sure.
7: Just
0: sure.
7: Man for man, right? You go back and like Dan Hampton's part of what the Bears broadcast is to this day. I reference it, him and Obradovich, one of the guys from the 60s. I can't wait for their storytelling as we get to this weekend, right? Because it is a Bears-Packers week as well. So, defining that legacy and history and rivalry going all the way back to the 60s. You know, I misspoke and gave him another Super Bowl when obviously it's just an NFL championship. But it's the
0: That's all right. Give him as many Super Bowls as you want. Give the coach as many Super Bowls as you want, Harm.
7: Well, except in New Orleans, because that didn't go quite so well. But
0: You just concentrate on the good things. The good things.
7: No, because now people are thinking of Ricky Williams and that cover that'll live forever, and you laughed, or you thought about him tormenting Robert Duvall in kicking and screaming. I mean, there's so many just different layers to it, but that team, that's right, that team, just so many characters all the way through. Steve McMichael, who became part of the Four Horsemen, a wrestling career coming out of it, but all of those guys, right, as much as they fought with him, they loved him because he got the best out of him at every turn. Even McMahon and these guys, for all those years, you had those battles. Go back to Doug Flutie. Go back to what he had with Jim Harbaugh, right? All of those guys through the years, there were those battles. And Buddy Ryan, begrudgingly, they know they made each other better. Now, were they going to go and hug it out on the field for everybody? No, that's not who they were. And I love it. Love it that they got carried off separately. And for 41 years, it's now been the debate of how bad this was. You also, you know, lament, you know, that you broke the band up, right? Yeah. That they didn't get to keep playing and trying to defend it and build out on that Super Bowl. But I think that's what's the greatest part of it, is that there's so many what ifs. But then you go back and look at what that year was. Look, I was laid up. I had a ripped up leg, so I couldn't play my final month of that football season. So I'm sitting there and I've got watch parties as I'm sitting there in this giant cast and it was just laughing at that squad and the way they terrorize people. I mean, that's every defense that's been any good ever since, that's the standard.
0: You know, and it's funny you say that, because you talk about Ditka, who the charisma that he had, the players that loved him, the players that didn't, the coaches that loved him, the coaches that didn't, people who loved him, people who didn't. He was just himself, right? That's the best thing you can say. He was always himself. And it seems like everybody's got a Mike Ditka story they could tell you that you're like, wow, I can't believe that actually happened. This Mike Ditka, I guarantee you've never heard this story. You've never heard this story. This is my Mike Ditka story, and I was like, oh my God. I still think about it. I think about this story every couple of months. I think about it because something in sports always happens to bring it up. So this is about 15 years ago, I want to say. Maybe around 2000, maybe right around 2010. When I was working on All Night at ESPN Radio, right? So I told you how a couple of times a year I would fly back to Bristol and I would do the shows from Connecticut, just to meet with my bosses and meet my producers and have FaceTime with them. Cause, I did the show from here in Los Angeles. So I fly back once, they find me back in the fall, and I said, hey, can I get into the primetime room to watch football on Sunday? Because that's where you want to go watch. Because there's a big room where all the primetime guys, it was Berman and Tom Jackson, and everybody that was working watched football in this big room. It was like a thing to be in this room, right? So everybody's in there, and picture it. It's not like this huge room, like with like there's crab legs everywhere. No, picture like a college classroom with about 7 or 8 rows of seats, and each row is just a little bit higher than the last. So it kind of it looks like a classroom. So it fits about 50 people, right? So you go in there, and I'm in there, all the primetime guys are there, and like Jack Edwards, who was doing like Monday morning quarterback for ESPN, was there watching the game. So I say, hey, can I go watch the games? They say, yeah, no problem. They know you're coming. Just go in. Okay, great. So I go in, I know a lot of people there because I started there as production assistant. So I'm talking to some people and everything else. And I'm sitting down and I'm in like the 5th row. And it just so happens there had been a conversation about people doing radio interviews and not getting paid for them yet. And it like, what do you mean? It was like, guys that we have on all the time, like Rick Bucher and different people and John Paul Morosi, you get paid to come on and talk with us for 15 minutes. And there was just a whole thing where it's like, yeah, ESPN, I haven't gotten my check in a while. It's just, I think one of those things, a couple of people were talking about how, yeah, they haven't paid me yet. I did a bunch of hits and I haven't done it. They haven't paid me yet. And Ditka wasn't a part of this, right? Ditka, this is just other people walking around, other talent just saying, yeah, I don't know what it is. Maybe something happened in payroll. I got to make a phone call. Okay. So we're sitting watching, and then one of the radio producers comes up to the room, and he opens a door and comes in, and everybody's watching. It's a real relaxed atmosphere. And he goes, Coach, to Ditka, he goes, hey, coming to grab you. I got you in radio, to come on in about 10 minutes. And Ditka's sitting there with his arms folded, right? He's just sitting there with his arms folded, and he says really loud, he goes, all right, I'll do it this last time, but I'm never going to do it again because I haven't been paid once. And I've been doing this since the beginning of the year, and you haven't paid me once. And I'm going, wow. I'm like, oh, this is Ditka's, I don't know if he heard the story or whatever, but I feel like he's standing up for everybody that hasn't gotten paid yet. And I feel bad for this producer because he's just been told, hey, come up and grab Ditka. Okay, great. I'm going to go to Mike Ditka. And Ditka says, and I'll do it this one time, but I'm not doing it because I haven't gotten paid. But I'll do this one last segment, and then that's it. And everybody in the room is just silent. And we're just like, oh, what's going to happen now? What's going to happen now? And then this is where the story gets to the best part. The producer just sits there, nods his head, and he goes, Coach, I actually got you for 2 segments here per the agreement. It's 2 segments. And I said, do you want to get thrown out a window? He's going to throw you out a window.
7: Thermometer head, yes, the red in the face. Yeah.
0: And it was like all of us dove under the desks. Like, okay, come on, forget it. This is awful. And Ditka just nodded his head, and he grabbed his jacket, and he got up and walked out. And I could not believe that. But you know what? I asked a few days later, and I said, hey, whatever happened to that thing a few days ago about people not getting paid? He goes, oh, no, I think they're all getting paid now. I was like, look at Ditka. Look at Ditka standing up for everybody. Now, I'm sure he was also mad that he hadn't gotten paid yet. But, he probably heard a little bit of that conversation and says, but he just barks right at that kid. And then when he comes back and says, I actually got you for 2 segments, Coach. I'm like, oh, my God. This is – oh, my God. Oh, my goodness. Oh, my God. You're going to get flattened. Like, Ditka's going to be Wilbur Marshall, and you're going to be Eric Dickerson. Oh, my. This is going to be awful for you. But that's what Ditka was. All of a sudden, just silent, not saying anything, and then, bam, he had that big line right there. That was fantastic.
7: Yeah. Well, I mean, that speaks to who he was, though. I mean, because you look at the Gridiron Greats, which is where my best Ditka story comes, where he's dancing along to Jamie Foxx singing Blame It on the Alcohol at an event. But for the Gridiron Greats, he became the face of that fund to try to help the veteran ball players, you know, get some cash and get some medical assistance and all of that. There were a lot of players involved and a lot of coaches, but that was the biggest name and the loudest voice on behalf of them. So it doesn't surprise me at all that you say he's also the guy that made sure everybody got their per diem for doing a radio spot.
0: It was fantastic. I'm never going to do it again because I haven't been just paid see it. Once.
7: You could just see the face, too, where he's still chomping on his gum at about 45 chews a minute. And then he gets up with the full coat and the whole thing. And you mentioned Berman before, just to wrap it before we move on to football weekend.
0: Football.
7: The Berman tribute that went up today for Ditka is about as good as it gets. So
0: yeah,
7: the reminder
0: awesome
7: of Boomer in his wheelhouse, and to where while it hurts, it's that big community hug. Because in Chicago, I know a buddy of mine went to a bar tonight and said every third person was either wearing one of those sweater vests or something with Ditka's logo or number on it. Mm.
0: We'll continue to remember the coach throughout the show tonight. Well, of course, we got to hear his Take Me Out to the Ball Game. Jason Smith, Mike Harmon, live from the Fox Sports Radio studios. But coming up next, we get into a big hot take coming off of the biggest story the last 24 hours in the NFL. And we'll preview the game of the week, the Niners and the Seahawks. Can the Niners finally prove they're for real? That's next. Jason and Mike, Fox.

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5: Cisco was too injured. They're losing guys. Everywhere you look, they're losing guys. I think John Taylor is playing wide receiver this week. Seahawks have the horses. They're at home. I don't even see this as an either way thing. Like, oh, I could see this when the Seahawks by a field goal. Like, this should be Seattle comfortable. This should be Seattle by double digits when this is all said and done. And it's going to be a game where, wow, Brock Purdy gets a reminder. Not every week is going to be 285 yards and a couple of touchdowns. Like, this is where the champs really dig in. These are games the Seahawks, as a Super Bowl champion, that you get up for in your year defending your title, right? Sometimes, hey, it's a little bit harder to get up for things. Sometimes you have flat weeks when you're coming off winning a title. No, these are the weeks you get up for. This is going to be the Seahawks. This is going to be the Seahawks big.
6: Seahawks still trying to find their consistency, right? Since Sam Darnold gets back under center, the run game has been a mishmash of trying to go full Voltron until they get Charbonnet back. But you got a little bit of Emmanuel Wilson last week, ran the ball with authority again. The Packers looking, going, we let that guy out of the room, and we kept these guys. Why?

0: across the board. Look, that secondary can get after it. There's no question about it. In this game, I think when we get to week 10 or 11, we'll see who's still standing as part of the rumble with Brock Purdy. But I'm going to take them to go win this game on the road. 45.5, your total. Seahawks, a field goal favorite. There's still just enough of these old, ancient bodies cobbled together to get one here and get after Sam Darnold.
1: Oh, you're just saying, can you give me one more week? Can you steal time for one more day? And I'd be okay with that if it wasn't the Seahawks. You know what? If I haven't seen the Seahawks do certain things to Brock Purdy over the past couple of years,
0: sure.
1: I can't believe the guy even wants to go out there and play quarterback against them. And I, it's one of those weeks. If they were playing the Eagles, I would say, yep, the Eagles have a lot of bad things going on. They're not as good as we thought. If they were playing any of the other struggling teams we thought they were good that were 2-2 and you're shaking your head going, what's going on here? Or a team playing without a starting quarterback. But this is a game where the Seahawks remind everybody, you know, we're the champs. And there's a reason why we're the champs and the 49ers aren't. And yet maybe we're going to hasten their aging a little bit. Like maybe they age a lot on Sunday, like Dorian Gray. Like they just age so much in the picture. The 49ers picture pregame, 49ers picture postgame. Whoa, that's a lot of aging.
0: Yeah, I know a lot of folks were assigned to read that book in high school. I don't think they did, Jason. So I don't think they. Maybe they saw a movie adaptation.
1: No, you had to read Picture of Dorian Gray. And I know everybody did.
0: No, but that's the joke. Is I think a lot of folks got assigned it and they said, "Can I do a different book?" And they went back and did the biography of Mickey Mantle again.
1: I will say this. I think at least four times I did the baseball life of Sandy Koufax from like second grade on. And when I was in sixth grade, I couldn't find the book. And I'm like, where's my Sandy Koufax book? My mom goes, I threw it away because I can't have you do another book report on the baseball life of Sandy Koufax. I go, yeah, but mom, I get hundreds on them. You got to do a different book. Like, oh, okay.
0: And the problem is the way you presented that, I thought that you were having this conversation with the librarian. What happened to my Sandy Koufax?
1: Where's my book? No, I got it.
0: We realized that on the calendar it was your time of year to check it out, so we took it out of circulation.
1: No, I got it as a gift. And look, I read. I read all the time. And, and when I was young, I was reading. I read a lot of sports books. Now I don't read as many sports books, which is kind of weird. But I used to read. You know, I used to read all the time. And that's what's kind of a little upset at my mom. I go, you know, I read all these other books. You know, I'm in the middle of reading Born Supremacy right now, right? I mean, like, I'm 10 years old, I'm reading Born Supremacy. No. Can't do another book report on the baseball life of Sandy Koufax. And I was like, oh, man. But at least for a long time, not anymore, because it was a long time ago. There was a time where if there was some sort of jeopardy with facts about Sandy Koufax's life, like, I would have wiped up the floor with everybody.
0: You might know more about Sandy Koufax than Sandy Koufax. I mean, or Dodger historians. I mean, come on.
1: Yeah,
0: could have been the man sitting up there on stage. Hey, Sandy, you remember this? No. Well, according to this, it happened in 1966.
1: Yeah, I mean, really, like if they did something like, okay, this was the player who showed Sandy Koufax. So it's beep. Who is Joe Black? I'll take Sandy Koufax history for 500. Wait, what? Yeah, let's go. This is the color sweater Sandy Koufax. It was a red sweater he put on to go show the Dodgers the swelling in his elbow had come down and he could pitch again. I'll take Sandy Koufax clothes for 900 play. Like, that's what I could have done with Sandy Koufax. That's what I could have done.
0: It's a little problematic, and somewhere he felt a twinge.
1: Yeah. Oh, yeah. Wow, this guy knows a lot about me. Now,
0: a little bit of obsessive there, my friend.
1: I don't know about obsessive. I think maybe just a little bit. Well,
0: lazy.
1: There's
0: you were
1: worse
0: like the
1: people.
0: Lazy Yankees. Going
1: there's worse
0: back
1: people
0: to, that
1: to read
0: book
1: about.
0: Again.
1: What am I? No, what am true. I going to do? I mean, right? Come on. I can't. I was too young for. Here's a biography of Mookie Wilson. Like, who's that guy? He plays his leadoff for the Mets. You mean the guy that just came up from Tidewater last year? Yeah, Mookie Wilson. My book. He's got a book on his life. No, I just know a lot about him. I can write something. Just whatever you want. It's all good.
0: So you'd write that book about Mookie Wilson now. By the way, you know, I'm out here in beautiful Poughkeepsie, New York. I'd be remiss if I didn't at least take a moment to acknowledge the beauty and chaos that I witnessed earlier today. A lot of it having to do with your Knicks.
1: Oh,
0: there was
1: a guy on the
0: train, taking an Amtrak, like two seats away from me, full Knicks suit.
1: Yeah. Yeah.
0: And his wife or girlfriend, full Knicks, full on dining cocktail dress. Like, they were going out on the town.
1: It's a Knicks party, man. It's a Knicks party. It's a Knicks eyes wide shut. No, it's a Knicks
0: party. Well, no, that was the Comic-Con people I saw walking around the Anthrax. Because I counted at least 10...

0: other Catwoman outfits.
1: Okay, now look, let me say
0: full display, baby. Come on now.
1: Let me say this before we get to Steve DeSager. Okay, yes, big story today in the NBA. It's everywhere. Karl Anthony Towns, Josh Hart, pausing negotiations with the Knicks. Neither of them able to come to agreement on a new contract. Karl Anthony Towns is really upset. He doesn't feel like he's being valued. He will take less money, but it's way less. And I've told you from the beginning, this is the big fear that James Dolan will decide, I don't need to pay anybody. I'll pay Brunson when he's up, but that's it. We won the title. I don't need to pay anybody again, right? Teams do this, right? I watched the Lakers do this after, hey, we're out of that run with Kobe winning. I'm not paying anybody. But don't you want to keep winning? Nope, we won a lot. We won three with Shaq. We went to three finals and won three and won two with Kobe. Yeah, no, we don't need to pay him. Like, I see James Dolan do it. I'm not going to pay it. I'm not, forget about second apron now. It's like, I'm just not going to pay these guys because I don't have to. But I will say this, that I think this is the right thing, because I never believe it when a team says, oh, we're pausing. I want to focus on the season. Okay, you're not focusing on anything. Your agent is going to call you when there's an update. Hey, I'm talking to the team. This is what's going on. It's not taking away from well, your preparation for the season if you negotiate a new contract. But
0: maybe you don't squeeze out
1: this.
0: That extra rep because you're sullen that they're not giving you the extra millions.
1: I haven't heard from my agent yet today. Let me say, haven't heard. All right, so that's a load of crap. But what I do think is it's always good. Whenever I hear a story like this, I go, okay, you know what? This is a good thing. Whenever teams say and players say, we're taking a pause in contract negotiations, that's great because that means we're not getting anywhere. We're getting fed up with each other, and we just need a break. And there's no deadline for it, so let's get back at this with something new in a few weeks or whenever we want to do it. But if we keep going at it right now, the relationship's just going to get worse. You're going to have people asking for trades. They're going to people being all sullen, not playing well, and unhappy. And so if you pause negotiations for now, that's never a bad thing, right? Sometimes you got to let the temperature cool, then you can get back at things, right? Let's everybody be a bunch of Fonzies. We're all going to be a bunch of Fonzies. Everybody's going to be cool, and then we'll get back and negotiate. That's it.
0: And then we'll get back to fighting for those extra $40 million.
1: Yes.
0: Again, a reminder of all those ancillary benefits that have come with being part of the New York Knicks. And that's what James Dolan is banking on.
1: And that's one to grow on. Exit out by Fresca, exit Swollen Dome. Jason Smith, Mike Harmon, live from the Fox Sports Radio studios. Time now to find out what's trending in the wide world of sports from special delivery Steve DeSager, who is counting down the days until game one. Of the Dodgers and the Brewers.
0: Padres.
1: I almost said Padres because we talked about the Padres, but Steve-O, how you feeling?
2: Good. Let's just say good. That's a conclusion of good. The top-seeded Milwaukee Brewers are at home to start the NLCS Sunday night on Fox TV. LA announced their starting pitcher for Game 1, Tarek Skubal, of course likely against Jacob Mizorowski. Cannot wait for that. Skubal 5-0 in his last five starts. Game 2 starter for LA will be Yoshinobu Yamamoto on Monday afternoon. The Cleveland Guardians will be starting pitcher Gavin Williams on Saturday. He just pitched the final inning last game, but the AL Division Series ends Saturday night with Cleveland hosting the White Sox. The road team has won all four games so far. The winner tomorrow goes to Tampa Bay to start the ALCS. The White Sox finished the regular season one game back in the AL Central behind Cleveland, so they're on the road tomorrow night. The Rays await, and I should add this stat, that not only are they top seed in the American League, when the Tampa Bay Rays out-homer their opponent in a game, record of 50-2 this year. As for college football, they've just gone to halftime on Fox TV. Complete domination in the rain by 20th-ranked Iowa, leading at Washington 27-3. The Washington Huskies as a team in the first half, 19 carries, 3 yards rushing, including the 5 sacks they have already suffered in this game. Louisville's up big. Cardinals were down 14-0 after the first quarter against Florida State. Louisville leads the Seminoles 44-20 with about 3 minutes to go. Washington State's late in the first half and leading its Pac-12 game at Utah State 16-3. Late first half in the Mountain West, San Jose State with a home lead of 7-6 against Wyoming. And at number 8, BYU, the late game has just started and they've just scored. Cougars 7-0 over Iowa State in the first 6 minutes or so. Ravens star quarterback Lamar Jackson with a sprained ankle is out for Sunday night at Atlanta. Two stars will be missing for the Eagles in the Sunday London game against Jacksonville, having missed practice all week. Running back Saquon Barkley and wide receiver Devontae Smith each out with hamstring injuries. Two Vikings wide receivers questionable for this weekend. Justin Jefferson with a bad ankle. Jordan Addison with a hamstring injury. Jets running back Breece Hall out again with a quad injury. Steelers wide receiver Michael Pittman could miss multiple weeks with a foot injury. Bears running back Kyle Menungai out with a toe injury. And yes, former Bears coach and player Mike Ditka passed away at the age of 86. NHL wins for Anaheim and Washington. And in the WNBA semis, Atlanta has completed a three-game sweep, winning at New York 85-83, 22 points for Angel Reese. Right now in Vegas, Las Vegas down 2-0, trying to stay alive and winning against Golden State 45-36. They are at the half. Back to you.
1: Thank you, Steve-O. Jason Smith, Mike Harmon, live from the Fox Sports Radio studios. 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That's next. 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
0: 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That's Jason Smith Show. Hit the subscribe button, then tap the thumbs up icon, comment away, agree or disagree. Let us know what you think. Again, just search Jason Smith Show on YouTube and subscribe. We can put new videos up there for you all the time. Now, we got big NFL stuff coming up in a few minutes, and we'll continue to remember the legend. I mean, we use that word kind of loosely, but the legend that is Mike Ditka. But look, tomorrow, big week in college football. We got Pete Futak joining us coming up later on in the show. And I'm starting to see now where we're going to start getting some upsets. We're going to start getting some big, some top 10 upsets. You're seeing where some of the teams are now. You know, we're getting 4 or 5 weeks in. We've seen a couple of upsets so far. I mean, look, Texas and Ohio State, look, you talk about two of the top teams. How much of an upset is that? We've had a couple of games where you've seen, you know, the number 6 team go down. But I think there's two upsets coming tomorrow, Mike. I think there's two upsets coming tomorrow. And one is coming from a team that this will be their biggest win in years. Their biggest signature win in years.
2: Okay.
0: UCLA is for real. I love the over in this game more than anything, right? You could put the over at 85 points. I'll say, yeah, give me the over. Bob Chesney has done an unbelievable job. You're going from the playoff. Yeah, is he going to do it at a high level? Oh, wow, no. He's a guy that translates to the next big level in college football. Their offense is terrific. It is versatile. They have playmakers. Oregon, I'm just not sure, right? Is this still a really good Oregon team? Is it not? You don't know what their situation at quarterback is going to be. Now, clearly you think they have it settled with a great quarterback room, but you don't, you know, what are we going to get? Just seeing Oregon so far, I'm just not sure they're the same Oregon we're used to as being, hey, this is the Oregon that we expect to be in the playoff every single year, and Dan Lanning is rolling through teams. I'm a little unsure. I know it's on the road. I know it's difficult. I know it's normally difficult to trust. I always feel like the UCLA-USC games where they have to play in Washington and in Oregon, whether it's Oregon State or when they would play Washington State, they were always tough. But this UCLA team is loaded offensively, and they get the upset win tomorrow, and it's UCLA's biggest win in years, and people are wearing UCLA gear all over L.A. the next couple of days.
2: Oh, they're cute little Bears. Look, Dylan Raiola probably going to get the nod again. He performed really well coming in for Dante Moore in that game against USC. Both teams coming off a bye with the huge. The biggest thing for Oregon is, do you have any teeth defensively up front? Because UCLA is going to bludgeon you. Led by Wayne Knight. Hello, Newman. 5'7". So, you know, I mean, sentimental value for me as a fire plug of a man myself. So pretty exciting to watch him go to work. But the Oregon offense,
0: every day he gets to the field, every day of his life, someone says to him, hello, Newman. You think there's one day he has lived where no one has said that to him?
2: No.
0: I don't think so. I think
2: professors.
0: Yeah, even if he has a darkness retreat where it's just him in a dark room by himself, the woodpeckers would find their way in and go, hello, Newman. Like, there's not been a day. There's not. It's the Cal Ripken of being hello, Newman.
2: Dude, you got Woody Woodpecker into the show. You just like, little tear in my eye. Going back to some of the madcap and zany adventures of all of those lunacy kind of things. But yeah, 58th total. I like the over. I'm with you there. I think with Chesney, it's just can you keep running the ball with such efficiency? And if that gets thwarted a bit, can you pass it? I don't know. I know the Oregon offense didn't miss a beat when they made the change at Raiola. Coming up big. So I'm going to take Oregon to hold serve, but I think UCLA keeps it close late, and the plus 11.5 or 10.5, depending on where you're shopping, is a gift.
0: Now, Raiola's old team is where I'm going for the next upset.
2: Whoa.
0: And Nebraska, okay?
2: Is this because of the Lanterns appearance of Matt Rhule?
0: Yeah.
2: Is Matt Rhule show? Yeah, you think he's got some superpowers now?
0: When you're getting what do you call it? Not a guardian. What was the kid? He's a headhunter?
2: The manhunter?
0: The manhunter, yeah. Well, you got a manhunter potentially playing quarterback for you. I think you'll be pretty good. But Lincoln's going to be crazy. Okay, this is Nebraska's biggest game in years.
2: Yeah,
0: Calandria has been playing really well. He's terrific. He is dynamic. Indiana's been perfectly fine. Right? Indiana's been perfectly fine. This is the biggest game yet on the road for Josh Hoover. They had trouble putting away Northwestern, national TV a couple of weeks ago. There's going to be a lot of offense, and it's probably going to come down to the final possession. But give me Nebraska to hold on here. I'm not saying like UCLA, hey, UCLA's got, no, it's going to come down to the final possession in this game, and whether it's a Nebraska score or they hold Indiana down. Like Indiana, you can't win every week. Eventually you're going to get an L. And I think the emotion coming in, this seems to be potentially the best team that Nebraska's had in a while. And when your quarterback is that good, yeah, I'll take Nebraska in the upset.
2: I like the fact that you got two teams averaging over 43 points a game, yet the over-under for this is 47.5.
0: Yeah, weird.
2: Is there proof that there's some defense to be played here? I don't think so. I want to see Mad Cignetti. That, and I mean, maybe lanterns, maybe he shows up in a lantern suit on the sideline.
0: Oh.
2: Maybe that's what Rule does.
0: He's not even Nathan Fillion. It's like, wow, dude, you look even worse in the costume than Nathan Fillion does. Okay, all right, that's fine.
2: You leave Nathan Fillion alone. He's a legend. I don't know that I saw any of the folks walking around the Penn Station in the Nathan Fillion garb today.
0: Yeah, there's nobody. Hey, I'm like Captain America. Yeah, no one's Nathan Fillion. No one's Nathan Fillion. Green Lantern. No, the level of that lantern.
2: 7.5 the spread in this one.
0: You know, and I don't know if I'm feeling a little bit wistful, but you know, look, I've seen a lot of these couple of teams over the past few weeks, and yeah, offensively, these teams can get after it. These are really big games, and there's a lot of great energy around these programs once again. So yeah, I'll give them for a big game for the upsets tomorrow. I mean, I'll take
2: just
0: the points.
2: Two bowls since, yeah, of course.
0: I'm taking
2: two bowls
0: the points
2: for Nebraska since 2016.
0: Exit out by DeFresca, exit Swollen Dome. Coming up next, we remember the coach and a huge NFL story coming off of last night's Hawks. We are Fox Sports.
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7: There were some dominant performances in high school football across the Houston area last week. 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Summer Creek defeated Kingwood 57-2. And the Woodlands topped College Park 39-7. This week, KT features Morton Ranch while Summer Creek takes on North Shore. Missed a game over the weekend? 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
9: The second half is just underway in the college football game on Fox TV at Washington. 20th-ranked Iowa leads the Huskies 27-3. Iowa with five sacks from the defense in the first half. And number 8 BYU out to a 7-0 lead late first quarter against Iowa State. Louisville at home came back to beat Florida State 44-20. Washington State with a halftime lead in its Pac-12 game at Utah State 16-3. And also San Jose State now up 10-6 on Wyoming in the third quarter in the Mountain West. Ravens quarterback Lamar Jackson with a sprained ankle out for Sunday night at Atlanta. Eagles will be missing two due to hamstring injuries for the Sunday game in London. Saquon Barkley and wide receiver Devontae Smith each out. Running back Brees Hall of the Jets out again with a quad injury. NHL wins for Washington and Seattle. WNBA semis, Atlanta has swept New York. I'm Steve DeSager.
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10: 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The crown is yours. Well, we got Jason Cole stopping by in 20 minutes. I'm sure he is going to have the grandmother of all Mike Ditka stories, as we remember the coach we lost earlier today at the age of 86. And we'll have more on him. One of the great things you need to hear from Mike Ditka in a few minutes. But, you know, Mike, just coming off of last night and the last hour of the show was basically dedicated. Look, we talked everything with the Cowboys and how awful that loss was. Worst Cowboys loss in years. Absolutely terrible. And then we had the story following the game where a AT&T Stadium employee, as Dak Prescott was walking by him to the locker room, shouted out to him, embarrassing. Dak walked by, looked back, didn't do anything, just walked by, looked at who it was, and then a couple of minutes later, a Cowboys employee went walking by, ostensibly to check and see who that was, maybe to
13: he
10: fire them.
13: He sent his henchmen, and,
10: you
13: know, man.
10: Yeah, you got, all of a sudden all running like they're all Batman henchmen. They're tripping over each other, and they're dropping stuff. yeah, all the penguins get released. Oh, chasing after the guy. Now, that would have been funny. And Dak talked about it following the game, and Brian Schottenheimer was asked about it. And look, we talked about Schottenheimer's reaction last night, which was ridiculous. Instead of just saying motivating, he's got to come to the defense of his quarterback and just say, "Hey, Dak's our guy. Don't say that to him. No one cares more than Dak." But instead, motivating. If I'm Dak Prescott, I'm a little pissed that Brian Schottenheimer doesn't have my back. But when I heard this today, I heard from, and anybody you hear on the radio and on TV that says what I'm going to tell you that has said, you know who said it all day today? Anybody who has said what I'm going to say, you know, is full of crap and they're not telling you the truth. Okay. Because what I saw today was a lot of, "Oh yeah, the fan was right. And the fan should." You say that to Dak Prescott because that was embarrassing. Yes, you absolutely say it was an embarrassing effort by the Dallas Cowboys. You absolutely say that to him. Yeah. Anybody who has said that is absolutely lying to your face, and they're just saying it for a hot take. Because I tell you this, because there is not one person that works in the media, whether it's on TV or on the radio or a writer, that if they have a bad show or they write a bad column and they're walking to their car in a stadium and there's video of somebody working the stadium that they walk by and they just go, "Embarrassing that guy says, oh yeah, you're right, it's motivation." Yeah, absolutely, he should say that to him. They're saying, "You don't come up to me and say like that. You don't say that." Everybody is so thin-skinned in this business, it is insane. So anybody who says, "Oh yeah, you absolutely, it wasn't bad." Yes, it was embarrassing for the Dallas Cowboys. That's what we talk about, 100%. But when you're the quarterback and you hear that, nobody wants that. Nobody is okay with that. "Oh, you absolutely say that because it should be motivation for the Cowboys." There's not one talking head on the TV or radio that is okay with that getting out and being embarrassed like that. Not one person would say, "Yeah, I had a really bad show, right? I gave the wrong stats. I was interviewing Angel Reese and I called her Caitlin the entire time. I don't know what was going on there." Like, there's nobody who said, "Yeah, I had a bad, I need to be held to a higher standard." Not one single person. They would all be they would all melt down and have the worst reaction possible if that happened to them. So understand, when they say that, they don't believe it. They're just looking for a hot take. I love hot takes, but I give you hot takes I believe in. We talk about games and situations. This is something where I'm like, "Wow, really? Yeah, let me just look for something different to say about the fan." And okay, there is looking for something different to say, and then they're saying something I know you don't believe. Because anybody that says that, it wants to call in and say things, I'll say, "Yeah, if I did that to you and that got out on Twitter and people saw that about you, yeah, you'd be okay with that? You'd be okay with people saying, 'Yeah, absolutely, you say that to that person that had a bad show.'" They can't come on and sit here and talk about how the Cowboys won the game when they lost. I didn't think they watched the game. They said the Cowboys won 28-14. I can't believe they did that. Not one person, Mike, not one.
0: Guys doing disingenuous takes. What world are you living in? Some alternate universe? Come on now. I mean, look, we had someone kind of a big deal, might yell a lot, who had one of the worst takes in recent memory. And then instead of apologizing, made it all about himself. I don't know. I mean, it's things like that you see time and time again. With this, with the guy yelling embarrassing, if you're a fan, you're saying, "Yeah, that's right." The fact that he sent the henchman back for the guy, man, I don't know that I would have had the guy fired. I like the cut of your jib, but it's the idea that you would take that and just be like, you know, you might have that moment of introspection because maybe there was a take that you were unsure of and you got that honest feedback back going, "Okay, well, maybe that didn't hit." But in the immediacy of it, no, nobody wants to be told you suck. Why do you think we give out participation trophies for all these youth sports? Why do you think there's 10 ribbons anymore? It used to be a medal stand, right? You got first, second, third. Now everybody gets something with a different color just to say, "Hey, you participated." That's great. And that's how we do things across the society for the most part. So when you're told this wasn't adequate, the first response is you take it personally. You fire back. You want to know what, why, how, and all of those different things. Because part of you wants to be better, but part of you is like, "Well, why don't you like me?" And that's a moment for Dak Prescott. They're not playing great football at all. They scored 16 points. They were 8-point favorites. Do the math. You just talk about a miserable effort. But a guy that's an employee, you expect that if you're walking past a bunch of fans. There's going to be the guy, it's like, you know, were they saying boo earns? No. They weren't Mr. Burns. And yeah, I was saying Boo Burns. There's going to be one of those guys in the crowd, but not often isolated as you're making the walk to the tunnel, isolated from the throngs.
10: Yeah, I mean, if they were in Dak's place, it would be incredibly different. Incredibly different. Trust me. So just know when people are telling the truth about stuff, when they're just saying it just for effect. Yeah, exactly.
0: But like we've seen it at any of these live remotes, live appearances, even some of the biggest that are going on a college football Saturday. You see how guys respond. They'll hear or they'll see a sign in the crowd that it's the wrong way. And all of a sudden that sign's not there the next segment. It happens all the time. It's like the guy that was a ringside guy for wrestling for a year. He was just known as the sign guy. He passed away this week and got a sweet tribute because all the guys said and the ladies said, I knew I made it when he made a sign for me. But were they all flattering? No. No, they weren't. And then they'd look in the crowd and sometimes you'd see the look on the face and it was an honest reaction, right? That honest moment where the facade dropped of, yeah, kind of caught me there, right? Or, hey, that's something I need to work on. And in our business, that we're all trying to be better. Like, not every take's 100% ironclad. I don't go and do the test and workshop it like I'm at a comedy club. Hey, I got a live taping. You know, I got an HBO special in 6 months. So now I'm working all the local clubs. That's not the way this works. But, yeah, to be told this doesn't work. Look, we've been told we suck quite a bit. I mean, nobody liked your Volpe take. A lot of folks that hated us for that.
10: Yeah, well, that's okay.
0: It's an honest take. Right. Exactly.
10: Yeah, that's all right. I mean, so as long as Anthony Volpe's not coming to my house knocking on the door saying, hey, why are you all here with bats? Why are you all the baseball furies from the Warriors? Hang on a second, guys.
0: It wasn't his fault he didn't hit it 3 feet higher.
10: I mean, that's how it goes, man. That's how it goes in the business. But just understand, that's what no one actually believes it when they say that, right? They're just looking for a hot take. Now, something funny. We'll have more on the Cowboys coming up in a few minutes. But look, as we said tonight, we're going to continue to remember the life of Mike Ditka throughout the show tonight, the coach. We lost him today at the age of 86. And there's so many different stories and memories that people have from Mike Ditka, whether it's from his playing career, if you're, you know, of a certain age, whether it's from his coaching career, if you're a certain age, whether you remember him from TV or certain appearances, like you talk about all the local appearances he made in Chicago. But like, when I think back and I think, okay, what do I think about when I think about Mike Ditka and he's not the coach? Mike Ditka after coaching. This is what I come to all the time. I come to this all the time because it's just absolutely hysterical. Going back about 27 years now, this is 1998, seventh inning stretch of Cubs game during the day. And, you know, they always try to have celebrities who are at the game sing Take Me Out to the Ball Game, right?
0: Okay. Right. After the passing of Harry Carey, it became the guest conductor.
10: Yes, which is awesome, right? You've got people like Eddie Vedder coming in and just killing it. It's like, oh, my goodness, right?
0: Ozzy.
10: But Mike Ditka was scheduled to do it this day. And the announcers are saying, hey, okay, guys, we got to wait a minute because the coach is here at the game. Mike Ditka, everybody goes crazy, but he's not here. Hopefully he gets here in the next couple of seconds so we can do the seventh inning stretch because, you know, they had to have the game start again in a couple of minutes. And then Ditka, however he got there, I think he ran all the way up to the booth to do Take Me Out to the Ball Game. And then he did a version that has never been approached in MLB history. Here's Ditka's version of Take Me Out to the Ball Game.
4: Well, Mike Ditka's in the building, but we're going to have to take over unless he gets here very quickly. Yeah, I know. Believe me, folks, we booed too. Okay, you ready?
7: Here he comes.
4: Here he comes. Hold on. Hold on. This is a dramatic pause. And as we speak, Mike Ditka has made it. And boy, am I happy. As happy as all of you. Mr. Ditka, please.
7: A one, and a two, and a three. Take me out to the ball game. Take me out with the crowd. Bobby's happy that I grabbed Kirk Jackson. I don't care if I ever get back. I will run up for the whole team.
4: Oh,
10: Ditka hands back the mic.
0: Dean at the end.
10: Ditka hands back the mic and he starts bends over, breathing like he was just running sprints. Like he gets up there and you could tell he ran to get up there, right? Because it's like, yeah, coach, you got to get up there. We have to have the bottom of the seventh inning. We can only hold it for so long. And he gets up there and he just blitzes right through it. That's the fastest take me out to the ball game ever. Missing some words, but that's okay. Not quite on key, but that's okay. Just how fast he goes through. Like he caught a pass and he's running over a safety. Like that's exactly how Ditka did that take me out to the ball. And I think of that it's been in my head all the last since he did it, just that take me out of the ball game, take me out of the crowd. I'm just gonna go and don't worry about the music, anything else. I'm just gonna go. That is such a legendary take me out to the ball game.
0: And just drops the microphone, panting. Yeah. Like the way that's constructed, right? You get up on an elevator so far, but then you've got to sprint up some stairs on the backside of that. There's a little catwalk there, and so yeah, certainly a little bit extra there for Coach. He must have skipped cardio for a couple of days there. But one of the great moments of all time. Look, they can do a documentary of some of the great performances. You mentioned Ozzie, Steve McMichael, when he threatened the home plate umpire.
10: Oh, yeah. Didn't see that one coming. Yeah.
0: No. Hey, we'll see him in the park. Whoa. He was immediately ejected by the umpire. He turned and threw him out of the game. But the Ditka, like, this stands out, right? Like, you've got so many of these performative moments, and in this case it was the hey, we're coming back from commercial break, we gotta go. Now if it was under Rob Manfred, they might not have even done it.
10: No,
0: like the way they regiment this stuff now, they wouldn't have been able to wait and filibuster. No. Like Steve Stone did there.
10: They would have played him off like it was the Oscars. Like he would have started and they would have just started playing the song. Okay, now let's go back to the booth and the bottom of the seventh inning.
0: How long was that, like 17 seconds?
10: I think so. And usually it's two. They usually do two verses of it, right? Like they usually do two verses.
0: Two rounds, slow, and everybody gets into it. And look, yeah. I always call it the best outdoor bar in America.
10: Yeah.
0: For a reason. And
10: yeah. Last call. Got to go fast. That's last call. Let's go. Got to get one more.
0: Before we spill out to the rest of Wrigleyville, which has become too clean.
10: Just to see him run in, like to see with his PR,
0: with the perm and everything,
10: was like, yeah. Hey, I'm here. Okay, great. Hey, give me the mic. All right, 1, 2, 3.
0: No, how you doing? Good to see you. Just sing the song, man.
10: You doing okay? Ready? 1, 2, 3. All right. Oh, we're not gonna blues riff and B. Watch me for the changes and try to keep up. Okay, and he just gone.
0: But listen to that crowd as they announce his arrival. I mean, that's a sellout.
10: Oh, of course. Yeah.
0: 40,000 strong at the top of their lungs for a guy who's going to just butcher this song in a second, but it's an appearance. It's like having the Pope show up.
10: Yeah, and you can tell the play-by-play guys are
0: larger than life.
10: The play-by-play is like, yeah, they were really happy that he showed up because they're like, because they know the coach is here. If he's not here for this, they're going to boo the crap out of us. They're like, oh my goodness, thank God the coach is here.
0: You got to be the bearer of the bad news. Right? It's like, hey, coach didn't make it. What are you going to do? No. Yeah, you didn't want to wear that one.
10: I mean, there's been lots of great renditions take me out to the ballgame. You just mentioned a couple of them. That's my favorite. I mean, that just everything goes along with it, going right in. I mean, that's my absolute favorite one, man.
0: Well, you get the Howard Dean scream at the end.
10: Yeah, he does give me that. Yeah. And we're gonna go to Peoria, and we're gonna go, like he's naming all the towns in Illinois.
0: That's it.
10: Jason Smith, Mike Harmon, live from the Fox Sports Radio studios. Incredible stuff. I'm sure we'll get a great Ditka story coming up next. NFL insider Jason Cole will preview the game of the week. More on the Cowboys. Keep it here, Jason and Mike, Fox Sports Radio.
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10: I am promising you something, not knowing if he can deliver, but I'm pretty sure he will deliver. With us now for all the big NFL news, as he's every week with us. 33rd team, longtime NFL insider, author. He's on Twitter at JasonCole62. It is JasonCole62, who I am sure will have the greatest Mike Ditka story ever to start things off. No pressure, J. Cole.
5: I actually don't have that name.
10: You really don't have a mic? Come on, man. You really don't? You have like 11,000 Dave Wanstead stories, but you don't have one Mike Ditka story.
5: I wish I did. I don't have anything.
10: Explain did you it really to cover the NFL? Are you just lying to us all these years? Come on, man.
5: The close I had was covering the Ricky Williams trade, and you know, having
10: wow.
5: That's all. Like, I got nothing for you except you know the great fight between him. I mean, people know this one between him and Buddy Ryan during the end of the Dolphins game. In 80, you know, when they lost, and he went, so the 85, the only game that the Bears lose, right?
10: So wait, so you have a story. You actually do have a story.
5: But it's not firsthand. It's related. Okay. It's related from previous like Dolphins, you know, coaches and players, right?
10: Okay.
5: Who played in that game? Okay,
10: so you heard it from a friend who heard it from a friend who heard it from another.
5: Heard it from a friend.
6: Yeah, okay. Yeah. You've been messing around. Yeah.
10: All right. Very.
5: Yeah.
10: Good.
5: That's exactly. That's the best I got. I don't have anything direct. Is when the Dolphins won that one game against them in the regular season to you know to end their undefeated season, and you know the Dolphins brought in all the guys from the 72 team and they lined them up famously and. Marino went crazy in that game. And the key to that game is that Shula said, instead of trying to max protect against the you know, the 46 defense, they said, no, we'll go more wide open because Wilbur Marshall can't cover Nat Moore. And Nat Moore was talking trash to Wilbur Marshall the entire game because they're both Florida guys. But Mike Ditka famously told Buddy Ryan to back off on the blitz because he figured out really early that Marino could handle it and complete all these passes. And famously, Buddy Ryan refused to back off on the blitz, and he refused to do anything that Mike Ditka ever told him to do, because George Halas had told Buddy Ryan, you're essentially the head coach of the defense. You do whatever you want to do. You don't worry about Ditka, right? That was the arrangement that Ryan had with old man Halas. And so he refused. And basically after the game, when the Dolphins won, because Ryan refused to back off on the blitz, and a bunch of things happened in that game, that would have been a great Super Bowl if the Dolphins hadn't screwed up against New England, right, in the playoffs. Yeah. But we're going way back in the day. Ditka and Buddy Ryan were like ready to get into a fist fight. Because Buddy wouldn't do what anything. Buddy refused to do anything that Ditka said, and Buddy had no respect for Ditka. He just had zero respect for Ditka. It was just a terrible matching of human beings. It's almost as bad as McDaniel and Harbaugh. But, they had.
10: Wow, wait, almost as bad? Hang on, wait, almost as bad?
6: He just opened the door as he drove by and slammed the ball.
5: I tossed the Molotov cocktail. That was sort of like, out of Bronx Tale. I threw the Molotov cocktail.
10: Okay, now I'm picturing Buddy.

0: I really don't. I mean, he was already in TV by the time I had... Well, I take that back. He had the one little moment with the Saints, right, for a couple of years. Made that just crazy, stupid trade to go get Ricky Williams. Didn't really pay attention. Did that stupid cover on ESPN, the magazine, with Ricky. That he should have known never to do that either, right? To do that photo and emasculate his best player. You know, just stuff you don't do, right? But, you know, he was in it for his own... He was in it for the attention that he wanted on himself. He wasn't really in it to coach anymore at that point in time. So he was kind of out of the game. He was this TV character by that time. So I don't have a great... I don't have a great personal Mike Ditka story.
1: Oh, there we go. Well, that was Jason Cole in his last appearance with us here in Fox Sports Radio. Aww. Congratulations. It's been a great run.
0: You never know. You never know what could happen. So that's it. Look, it's not as much fun right now as the beauty of the Cowboys losing on a Thursday night, the way they did, is you get two days to gloat to your friend who's the obnoxious Cowboys fan.
2: Extraordinarily disappointing, J. Cole.
0: This morning, you know, at about 5 o'clock in the morning, I got up and texted embarrassing. It's part of this big group thread that includes it. And I've been sending embarrassing like every hour since. And the Cowboys fan in the group has not responded yet. So we might have to send in authorities to check on him. That's all. So
1: yeah. That was that last night. That, I don't know. I mean, really, Cowboys have had lot of bad losses. J. Cole, we said it right there. I don't know the last time they had a loss that was that bad against an 0-4 team where the head coach has got one foot out the door with a backup quarterback who's never really done anything in the NFL. You're playing at home on a short week, and still you lose like that.
0: That's one of the worst losses. If you're a contender... Right. If you think you're pretending that you're a contender, like you just can't, like that's a game you cannot lose, right? You have to win it. And I know it's a bit of a trap game. You're coming off of a dramatic win, on Sunday and, you're playing against an 0-4 team, but you're at home on a short week against the guy who's never played in this league, right, at quarterback. And I don't care how bad your defense is. And the Dallas defense is pretty bad. Still, not as bad as it was last year, but it's still pretty bad, right? Like that's just, if you think you're serious at all about contending, you cannot lose that game. Because that game, when you lose that game, and then you have 3 days extra to think about it, all your players are hearing from their friends. Like, what up with that? You know, like they're all starting to question everything, right? Because it's such a bad loss and they have to spend all this time thinking about it. And your quarterback, look, I understand he kind of handled it okay by not responding in the moment, but he also kind of handled it poorly by, like, you had to rat out the guy that just said it was embarrassing when it actually was embarrassing. Like, you should just ignore that guy and not say anything. But then you had to tell a team official, so you had to narc on somebody who just told you the truth, right? that's what I kind of thought about when Dak did that. I was like, Dak, you got to ignore that. You've got to ignore it completely and just let it roll off your back or be man enough to then walk up to that guy if he's really actually a Dallas employee and say later on, hey man, I don't appreciate that. Not go have somebody else do your bidding for you. Like that was
1: I can't believe that Schottenheimer didn't have Dak's back in the postgame. Oh, it's motivation. Like, dude, your quarterback just got embarrassed publicly in something that's gone viral, and you're thinking, it's motivation. Like, I can't believe that Dak's pretty happy with Schottenheimer at this point.
0: Nobody's happy with anybody in this one, right? Like, that's why this is the kind of loss that eats at the soul of your team, because everything.

0: gets second guessed, and everything gets micromanaged, and everything gets to broil, or three extra days before you get a chance to play again, right? Before you can get the stink of this loss off your soul, you have to sit with it even longer, and that makes you question everything even more. So you question Schottenheimer, which you're now doing illegitimately. But that happens, and that's why this is a loss that tears apart your team more than just about any other kind of loss, because of how awful this is. But again, it's delicious, because I'm going to, in fact, I'll do it right now, is text my friend the word embarrassing.
1: Do you make the text dance a little bit while you're at it? Maybe
0: they'll do that little thing where they wave, does the wave of the letters. Yeah.
1: Add the GIF of the thumbs up Jerry Jones, and you're all good. Yeah. Can Brock Purdy continue his would-be MVP ways MVP against Seattle?
0: Brock Purdy MVP. He's going to do it.
1: I just like it. Yeah, Brock Purdy. Let's go.
0: Brock Purdy MVP through four games. Will this last? No. That's not the way to say he's not going to have a very good season, that they're going to make the playoffs. But, I mean, he might have to sign Drew Pearson to be a wide receiver. Like, that's how bad things are.
2: Wow.
0: Like, I mean, bring him out of, out of mothballs and just put him out on the field, because that's how old their receiving core and beat up their receiving core. So I guess Evans is getting healthier. And he played. I give him a lot of credit. Like, you could, that was one of those ones where you can see how badly he's hurt in the middle of the game every time he tries to run. I guess he's healthy now. I mean, Debo's having a renaissance, because Debo had one of those moments in a guy's career where it was like, oh, I guess things weren't so bad that I thought, maybe I should have just stayed here and, not done that whole Washington year and complained and gotten out of shape when I got out of shape so that they could send me off. Maybe I should be in shape and play really hard and milk this for everything it's worth. He had that realization in his 1 year in Washington. He's come back and he's playing really, really hard. I just, like, what are those guys, like, 85 years old each or something like that? Like, that's... Like, I just don't know that this can last. I got a hard time. They need that rookie. That rookie's got to come back and do something this year if they're ever going to make it. And Kittle too. Like, Kittle's body must feel like it's 1,000 years old. I mean, he's from the Peloponnesian era at this point in time.
2: He's on Twitter at JasonCole62. That's at JasonCole62. For more on the Trojan War and actually how they got the horse in with all of the people inside and stayed quiet for so long, ask him that.
0: More on George Kittle and the Peloponnesian Wars. Our lecture. That's our lecture for Fox Sports After Dark.
2: Brock Purdy is Troy. George Kittle is Hector. Yeah. All the great. Yeah. Okay. There we go. All right.
1: Well done, J. Cole.
2: Take it easy, buddy. We'll talk to you.
0: See you guys.
1: Embarrassing.
2: I was just naming random people I knew were involved with the Trojans.
1: No, it's good.
2: Time now to find out what's trending in the wide world of sports from Special Delivery Steve DeSager, who knew the Trojan horse was filled with people. He went running around going, come on, can't you hear everybody inside? They're sneezing, they're coughing. They didn't listen to him, and look what happened.
3: Wasn't on the air back then, so couldn't let people know. By the way, let's start with the NFL news. The San Francisco wide receiver Mike Evans was cleared to play this weekend after the rib injuries, but defensive end Nick Bosa is out. Bengals wide receiver Ja'Marr Chase practiced today, but is still in concussion protocol. Wide receiver T. Higgins practiced. He's questionable with groin and neck injuries. Two Vikings wide receivers are questionable for the weekend. Justin Jefferson, ankle, and Jordan Addison, hamstring. Raiders running back Ashton Jeanty is questionable. He did not practice today due to ankle and foot injuries. The Eagles officially cut quarterback Andy Dalton and signed running back Carson Steele. Running back Saquon Barkley is out for the London game Sunday against Jacksonville due to a bad hamstring. He missed practice all week with that injury, as did wide receiver Devontae Smith. He is out. Running back Tank Bigsby is on IR for Philly. Ravens quarterback Lamar Jackson with a sprained ankle is out for Sunday night at Atlanta. Tyler Huntley will start. Baltimore wide receiver Zay Flowers is questionable with a foot injury. Bears running back Kyle Manungai out with a toe injury. Former Bears coach and player Mike Ditka died at the age of 86. In college football on Fox TV, they're just starting the fourth quarter. It's Iowa, which was up 27-0, leading at Washington 34-18 in the second half. Washington State leads its Pac-12 game at Utah State 16-10 in the third. San Jose State at home is now up 13-6 over Wyoming mid-fourth quarter. And number 8 BYU is driving and leading Iowa State 7-3 with 2 minutes left in the first half. Louisville came back to beat Florida State 44-20. The American League Division Series and Saturday night, White Sox at Cleveland. The NLCS starts Sunday night on Fox TV. Dodgers at Milwaukee. The Dodgers will start pitching Tarek Skubal in Game 1, likely against Jacob Mizorowski. In the NHL, Columbus in a shootout beat Pittsburgh 3-2. Anaheim won 5-1 at Winnipeg. Victories for Washington and Seattle. In the WNBA semis, Atlanta completed a three-game sweep, winning at New York 85-83. Angel Reese with 22 points, 9 rebounds. Golden State took the late lead and is now tied at Las Vegas, 71-all in the final seconds of regulation. Golden State going for a three-game sweep in its semis. It's best of five semifinals in the WNBA, best of seven finals. Back to you.
2: 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Coming up next, our Football Friday continues. We start and continue previewing the biggest games of the week in the NFL. Straight ahead, two games, two teams fighting for the same thing. What is it? That's next. 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
9: Bottom of the ninth inning, Justin Verlander, 106 pitches, trying to finish what he started, has not allowed a hit. Here's the 0-2 to Drury. Ground ball softly hit left side, coming on Bregman. Shortstop has it, throws on the move in time, one out in the ninth.
14: Hey, he struck out everybody. I mean, after the walk and the second hitter of the game, and he's just retiring one after another after, I mean, it's 26 straight.
9: Next pitch will be number 120 for Verlander.
17: Staying on the edges. Staying above the belt.
9: Here it comes. Ground ball left side, waiting on a Toro. He's got it. Throws across in time. And that is the ball game. A no-hitter. Justin Verlander, the third of his career. The Astros bob him in front of the mound as the Astros win it 2-0. How about Justin Verlander? He doesn't get older, he gets better.
18: Such an incredible moment and something that you get to celebrate with your teammates.
9: The 13th in Astros history.
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9: What a moment. Justin Verlander, his third career no-hitter.
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2: 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We're coming up in 10 minutes. Couple of NFL teams in big games on Sunday that are in more trouble than you think they are. But heading into Sunday, a couple of games to spotlight. We're going to absolutely have one less 0-4 team in the NFL because the Texans play the Titans. But you can look, there's been a lot of bad football so far, and you can see so many teams that are disappointing, and every week you'll get the tankathon standings. So look, but the Bucs won last night, right? The Packers stink, but they're still 2-2, right? You look at some of these teams, the Saints are 1-3, but look, that division is terrible. The Jets are 1-3, but you know they're going to scrape together a few more wins. The Texans and the Titans and the Bengals and the Dolphins on Sunday. All right. These are going to be get well games for both the Texans and the Bengals, right? The Bengals started off with so much attention, Super Bowl hopes not gone as they expected. The first couple of games were terrific. The last couple, not so much. The Texans, they don't know what's happening right now. CJ Stroud is playing better than anybody thought he could play, but yet they're 0-4 again, right? DeMeco Ryans is going to call defensive plays because he doesn't want to get fired at the end of the season. But these are going to be get well games for the Texans and the Bengals, right? The real thing that's interesting is that you can dress up all the bad football teams all you want and make fun. It is going to be the Dolphins and the Titans for the number one pick in the draft, and nobody else is going to compete at this point. Like, even the Falcons, they've righted their ship a little bit because their division is terrible as well, right? Mm-hmm. As long as you can give the ball to Bijan Robinson 25 times a game, you're going to win seven games and win the NFC South. Mm-hmm. But there is no hope for the Titans. There's no hope for the Dolphins. Look, the Dolphins are tanking. The Titans, you thought they were doing something, but they have Robert Saleh. You know what his record is as a head coach? I can't believe they brought him in again. I watched him doing the same things in Tennessee. He was doing it in New York. When it comes down to it, no one is going to fight both of these teams. It's coming down to both of these squads for the number one overall pick in the draft, whether it's Jeremiah Smith or CJ Carr or whoever it is. But these are the two teams. Everybody else is going to win a couple of games, right? The Commanders, no matter what Jaden Daniels' health is, they're going to win a couple of games, right? The Chargers, they're going to wind up winning a couple of games. Their offense, you know, they got to get it going at some point to win a few games. The Cardinals have already won one. They've been in a couple other ones all the way to the end. Like, these teams are all going to win a few games. I don't know where I can look for the wins for the Titans and the Dolphins. I don't know. I mean, I really don't know where I'm going to find more than what, two wins? Look, all these other teams already have one. Four weeks into the season, I don't know where I'm going to get more than two wins for either of these teams.
0: Well, I mean, you saw the Titans give you at least a little bit of defense, so you feel better. And Carnell Tate had himself a day, and they brought in receiving corps to try to help Cam Ward. Just problem is he's what's that problem? He's not good right now. And you have your own issues with Saleh. I'll let you deal with on the couch for an hour at a time and bill you to go through the memories there. But that's the thing, right? The only team that's not trying to win, I mean, really trying to win, is Miami. And they're really interesting this week because Cincinnati's banged up and they can't run the football. So you're looking at Dante Myers, and can Chase Brown finally get on track? Look, they're nearly a touchdown favorite in this one, but I have no confidence in what they're putting out there right now. But the Dolphins have done everything they can. And then the one guy they did have, he rips his ACL. That is the worst of all things, right? Where you're like, all right, we're going to scrub it down, but we do have this guy. So it looks like we're kind of trying, and we gave a middling contract to Malik Willis. Okay. Hey, leave us alone, right? NFL, we're trying to win. Wink, wink. They did the whole, Agatha all along, Catherine Hahn, wink at you the entire time. There you go. There's a pop culture reference for you, uh-huh. But you're looking at a Miami squad they're not even trying. I've been trying, and that's why we did the big Green Bay take a couple of weeks ago that a lot of folks did not like. Keep retweeting it and sending it to your friends and family. Yeah. We do appreciate that.
2: Yeah, I mean, really, I mean, this is where Miami's not trying to win. The Titans are really trying to win, which tells you that, you know, hey, the Dolphins just have a little bit of talent, but neither team. I don't know that either of these teams can win more than two games. And every team I just mentioned should have at least three wins by week 10. Right? These teams at the worst teams in the NFL will be at least 3-7. I'm not going to find four wins for the Titans and the Dolphins.
0: No.
2: Really, you're not going to find that for them. Come on.
0: Unless they suddenly just say, you know, the final month of the season, we're doing the full Dark Knight Joker thing, breaking a pool cue, and you guys fight for the number one spot. So you're going to play four against each other. The only way.
2: I mean, I think if one of them gets to three, that should eliminate them for the number one pick. Like, if one of them gets, oh, that's it, because, yeah, the other team's not winning more than two. Like, if you win two games, you're going to be there. But win more than two games, forget it. We're going to knock you out of contention. Two games,
0: yeah, but even before last night's win over the Cowboys, you're looking at the Buccaneers, and there's at least a number of players. You go, these guys are good in their respective positions, and they're good enough once Baker comes back that they'll win games on accident, and then they go and beat the Cowboys. So, like, even the bottom feeders have hope.
2: Exit Albata Fresca, exit Swollen Dome, the Jason Smith Show with my best friend Mike Harmon. Coming up next, two of the biggest games this weekend involve a couple of teams that have way more problems than you think. Who are they? We'll tell you next. 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
4: In college football tonight on Fox TV, we've got about 8 minutes to go. 20th-ranked Iowa leads at Washington 41-18. Washington State, early fourth quarter, is leading 16-10 at Utah State. 8th-ranked BYU with a halftime advantage over Iowa State of 14-3. Wyoming has tied it late at San Jose State 13-all. Louisville came back to beat Florida State 44-20. Ravens quarterback Lamar Jackson with a sprained ankle is out for Sunday night at Atlanta. Bears running back Kyle Manungai is out this weekend with a toe injury. Former Bears coach and player Mike Ditka died at the age of 86. In the WNBA semis, they've just ended overtime and Golden State has swept Las Vegas, winning on the road in Game 3, 87-77. Atlanta completed a three-game sweep in its semi, winning at New York 85-83. I'm Steve DeSager.
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1: Mucha homo!
0: Live. Maybe. We'll preview all the big games and a huge slate of college football tomorrow. But before we get to the NFL, I just need to say this. I need to say this, Mike.
2: Yeah, I just need to say it
0: because it's the truth.
3: Okay, let me stop you right there.
0: No,
3: Mets suck.
2: Sometimes tight shirt just cuts through the cuts to the chase for you there.
0: The WNBA finals are set in overtime. The Valkyries have just defeated the Aces. They win in a sweep. Earlier, the Atlanta Dream finished off their series with a sweep. Angel Reese is everywhere. She's played terrific.
2: She's been also brilliant,
0: She's getting whistle calls like Asia Wilson is.
2: Yeah.
0: Like some of the things you're like, wow, man, some of those calls. But, I mean, like the worst one, the whistle blows and like a second and a half later, she dives at Breanna Stewart's feet and there's no foul call. I'm like, wow, you are getting, now she's getting the Wemby calls. She's getting all the Wemby calls. Asia Wilson's now out of the playoffs. So now Angel Reese is going to get all the Wemby calls.
2: Well, just like the MVPs in Major League Baseball this year, right?
0: Yeah.
2: You don't get to play any more meaningful, basketball here, Asia Wilson.
0: She had
2: a lot of stuff going on in the socials and craziness, but 21 points, shoot 6 of 19 in this one. You know what would have helped, though? I'll let you deliver the line.
0: Oh, if they had a 1A, if Becky Hammond had a 1A in Vegas, they would have won. You got to have a 1A. You can't have someone shoot 6 of 19, even if they've won the MVP five times. You had a 1A. You got a 1A. You win the game, right? But come on, Becky Hammond. You had a 1A. I feel like Dick Vitale. Oh, you got to give Jalen Brunson credit. You don't want to say that. The guy's 1A. Oh, he's a dude. He's a diaper dandy. Oh, you got a 1A. Maybe you win more games. You don't have a 1A. It's a whole thing. Becky Hammond doesn't have a 1A. It feels so good to say. It feels
2: But you
0: so
2: missed the
0: good
2: obvious Dick Vitale extension. It's like, I can see he's a 1A, and I only got one eye.
0: Well, that's your line. You've been running the Dick Vitale one-eye line for a long time.
2: One of the best. The legend. Good thoughts to Dick and his family. But, yeah, I mean, for Becky Hammond, right? Always right with the world until it wasn't. 6 of 19 from the floor, 21 points for Asia Wilson. Gray and Young combined for 35 points on 12 for 28 shooting. So a rough night and a rough end to their season.
0: Yeah, I mean, now you're the Valkyries who didn't exist. You know, not too long ago, this is a team that didn't exist. What's going on? Like when the Golden Knights did this a few years ago, it's like, wait a minute. This is a new team. They're in the Stanley Cup final already. Wait, what the hell have we been doing? We've had 50 years and not made it to the Stanley Cup final. How the hell are they here? But now you got the Valkyries and the Dream. You're going to see some sort of celebration, whether it's the Valkyries winning, who again, didn't exist not too long ago, or Angel Reese and the Atlanta Dream winning the WNBA title. Now, because to be fair about this, right, look, Angel Reese has played terrific. You know, again, getting the whistles is really kind of fun, seeing people lose their minds on social media. But I do want to say this, because if it's true for Major League Baseball, it's true for the WNBA as well. You got to reseed. Right? You have to reseed. You have to, when you saw the upsets and the fact that the Valkyries had to play the Aces, right? When you have to go 1-3 and the other one, you're talking about teams that finished in the latter half of the league. Yeah, you know what? There's a reason why you play the regular season, and it's not to, we lucked into that we had a huge upset that the Liberty were able to knock off the Lynx that everybody thought was going to roll in. I think you need to have reseeding there, because you need to have the regular season mean something, because, look, the Valkyries rode to the finals, or the Aces, whoever won this series, are trying to be the Valkyries, hell of a lot more difficult than the Dream, who says, hey, okay, well, we had to win our first round, but that was against a team that was just as good as we were. You know, there's not a lot of difference with us in the standings. So now we get to play a really low seed because that's just the way it's done. I think there's only eight teams in the playoffs. I think you can reseed at the end and do it that way. I think you can do that.
2: How do you think former friend of the show or longtime friend of the show, however you want to consider it, Breanna Stewart would react to you kind of dismissing their chances?
0: No, I think she would like it because seating. Playing another team, they might have had a chance to win a game. They didn't win a game this time. So, you know.
2: No, they were not good.
0: Yeah. No. So, 85-83
2: year final. Angel Reese getting to WNBA finals. Remember how miserable things were in Chicago? Although that seems like just such a miserably run operation there. I don't think anybody's happy. They keep firing coaches and it's a damn turnstile
0: on the flip side of it, how good, though, Golden State might get to celebrate another basketball championship because that's the only time they're getting to.
2: Wow. Why do you hate Steve Kerr so much?
1: Hey, Steve.
2: You really entertained yourself with that one. You're just having some flashes of Steph Curry and Draymond Green rolling through your brain.
0: This is one of those
2: sitting
0: there
2: thinking
0: that.
2: About what Bob Myers is doing. I'm glad I'm not there anymore.
0: This is Golden State's best chance to win a basketball title.
2: You're a horrible individual. Send to all Warriors fans, send your angry takes at How About a Fresca. Notice that I endorsed them. I thought that was pretty well executed. Because you're not wrong.
0: This is where I say that, and I got to duck and run out of the room, right?
2: No, that's it. Thanks, everybody. It's the big punchline, and that's my time. And you just go sprinting out, and there's a getaway car. Tell me you haven't been to a comedy club here in Southern California, where you've had a guy do that. It's like, all right, I'm going to tell this last joke. We're going to see how this goes over. And you can see him spotting where his exit is out of the club so nobody can get to him before he slips off left or right.
0: Where's his car? Where's his car? I got to find his car. I know where it is. It's sitting right there. All right. But congratulations. Valkyrie's in the dream. Look, it's going to be a high profile WNBA final with Angel Reese involved. Look, you need one of the big young stars to be in it.
2: Yeah.
0: And you got one. And that's a good thing, right? No matter what, you wanted Caitlin Clark, Angel Reese, Paige Bueckers, one of them to be in the finals to make it something that, hey, it's a drawing card. It's something that's going to have something for everybody. And they got Angel Reese. I mean, not the player they thought they were going to get, but they got Angel Reese, so you got to count that as a victory.
2: Well, let me ask you the obvious question, the extension that is highly noted and touted on the show. You want to buy some rookie cards?
0: Want to buy some Angel Reese rookie cards? I got it right here. Now, again, we got Pete Futek coming up in a few minutes for all the latest in college football. Big week 6 to get to tomorrow, but couple of big NFL games, right? We the biggest game of the week is the 49ers and the Seahawks, and we'll preview that for you later on this hour. But the next two biggest games both involve teams that are in more trouble than you think, right? We got the Bills and the Rams, and this is not the Bills, right? The Bills are kind of the same. They're a great contender. They're prone to a stinker, right? But by and large, the Bills are fine. The Rams are just not quite gelling, right? And I know that we expect it to happen right away, but it's been much more of a slog for the Rams than we thought. Now, last week, big W, right? The mental hurdle getting over, hey, we finally beat a team that sent us home the last couple of years, right? I get it, but still, Myles Garrett is hurt, right? Aaron Donald is not the same. I'm not going to be surprised they go home with an L in this one because we talked about how the season started for the Rams. Not great, Bob, and they could easily have been 0-5 to start the season. I think if you're the Rams and you're 2-3, you're feeling okay and you're hoping that as the season goes on, things will get better, but it's really about hoping. You're hoping Myles Garrett comes back at some point, right? You're hoping that Aaron Donald at least is some semblance of the player that he was. You're hoping every week that Puka Nacua stays on the field because that's now become a thing. It's gone from, wow, what a great find Puka Nacua was, and look what he does for this offense, and now it's become, how long can you count on him? Because the guy lives in and out of the lineup, right? Every week, is he playing? Is he not? Devontae Adams is 33. He's only going to be good for so long. We said it about the 49ers and how they're going to run out of steam midway through the season because all their weapons are old. Same thing for Devontae Adams. You can't kill him this much early in the season. But things are just not gelling for the Rams. And to think that all of a sudden we're going to flip that switch, no, things have gotten a little bit better. But, boy, they need a lot to go right. They're in a lot more trouble than you think they are.
2: Well, the curiosity, right, is you're starting to get a little more balance back. Devontae Adams had those big couple of weeks, and then you get Puka Nacua comes back and has a big performance in week four. And that's where, when I look at this game, Buffalo, the offense runs, and you're finding secondary options, right? Keon Coleman coming up big, obviously a big test for the pass game going up against the secondary, the fortified secondary of the Rams. But the Buffalo defense, that was always the hallmark for McDermott, and his ouster is sieve-like. And that's where, I mean, we get a total that's 54.5 for one. Rams a field goal favorite in this one. I just don't know that defensively they have enough answers right now. I think with Nacua being back, and as you say, over the course of a year, I don't know. Yeah, he's the guy that week to week. Is he healthy? Okay, then I like what they got. But Sean McVay is going to have to, you know, be a wizard, to try to get through 17 games in a full postseason with what this squad is. You're hoping that those defensive stalwarts on the defensive front come back to make sure that the investment in the secondary holds up. But the thing for the Bills is DJ Moore is still banged up. Do you have another option that can win one-on-one against those corners?
0: The other game, teams in more problems than you think, Broncos and the Chargers. Well, of course the Chargers are problems. No, not the Chargers. We know the Chargers' problems, right? We know the Chargers' problems, right? They're not going to be solvable, right? It's going to be a new quarterback in L.A. next year, because you don't go through a season like this and just bring the same everybody back. Jim Harbaugh will get a pass because of, look, they've been in the playoffs the last couple of years. They've done it without Justin Herbert being a great quarterback. So really, are we paying him? Is it worth it? Do we need to start over? So, you know, there's going to be big change. We've talked about that. For the Broncos, the offense just isn't working, and they've already made the move, and Sean Payton is calling plays again. It went from earlier this week where Payton may do it to, oh yeah, Sean Payton's calling plays now. Davis Webb had the big quote today saying, obviously it's not ideal that he's not calling plays anymore. You know, hey Davis, how do you feel about this? Oh, you know, not great, Bob.
2: I'm getting a t-shirt made that I'm going to walk around LA next
0: not
2: week
0: ideal.
2: That says not ideal.
0: Not
2: and
0: ideal.
2: See how people respond.
0: Not ideal to lose play calling duties, but
2: especially since that's the thing that kept you from leaving for another team.
0: Yeah, and this is your Hail Mary if you're the Broncos, because the offense just isn't good. It's not that Bo Nix is suddenly going to be terrible. It's that he's coming back to the pack a little bit, right? And maybe Nix is one of those, like Drake May, hey, played great first couple of years. The NFL's figuring him out. The weapons aren't quite what we thought they were. And he's going to be a league average type quarterback. They don't really have a running game. And Jaylen Waddle has had hardly any impact since we thought, okay, this guy's showing up and he's going to be this is now getting out of Miami. He's going to be the guy. It's basically, if this doesn't work with Sean Payton calling plays, what is going to work? Right, like the defense is still really good, but you're not gonna go far if you're you know playing with one arm tied behind your back, and that's kind of where the offense is. Like at its peak, we were seeing this offense put up 30, 35 points a game, and go, how are they doing this, Bo Nix? Wow, yes, Sean Payton is still a genius, but now they're struggling a lot more, and the offense is and specifically Bo Nix is coming back to the pack. If this doesn't work, Denver's got problems. I mean, maybe I might look at Denver and go, maybe they've peaked. Maybe we saw the Denver peak with this sort of situation, with this group and quarterback and running back and wide receiver crew and whatever they have going on. Maybe they have peaked with what we've seen going on offense. So Denver's in more trouble than you think they are, too. I'm not going to be surprised if the Chargers win on Sunday. I can see the Chargers getting their first win on Sunday. Go, wait, whoa, what happened here? And suddenly they're playing with no pressure or whatever changes are made. And maybe, Jim Harbaugh tells Justin Herbert, don't listen to McDaniel anymore. Just do whatever you want, right? Just let me know. Give me a hand signal or something. So, you know, I'm not going to be surprised if the Chargers win on Sunday.
2: Yeah, the problem is we've also run back into the same problem Justin Herbert's had for the last couple of years. You don't know who the front five guys are. Right? We talked about how bad and how poorly the interior offensive line has been. You lost your center coming into the year, but now your bookend tackles that you're paying a lot of money to that are highly heralded and beloved characters in Slater and all, you're banged up again. So for Justin Herbert last year, I thought he played really well most of the time, despite having little support in front of him. And you look at what you've gotten out of Hampton, hasn't quite been there either. For Denver, always a question, and I like R.J. Harvey. He's a great out-of-the-backfield pass catcher, but he's not a between-the-tackles runner. J.K. Dobbins can't stay healthy. Coleman ended up on IR. And, you know, it's something we've talked with Jason Cole about in the past, and then we alluded to it a little bit with Jay Glazer yesterday. He gave us the patented Jay Glazer laugh when I asked about, hey, can we have some of the text messages with Sean Payton over the last week or so?
0: And he just right away said, no, can't go there.
2: He didn't even really want to joke about it too much because it's desperate times there. But even go back to 2024 when Bo Nix, and they were putting up some points. A lot of it was second half. A lot of it was big, deep throws, and there were plenty of cutaways to where you saw Sean Payton frustrated by what his young quarterback wasn't seeing, wasn't doing in terms of running the down distance, early operations of things. So in 2026, here we are. They're still having those same issues, and now you've got a bevy of receivers who have become Jags. I mean, Waddle's been ineffective. Pat Bryant just went to the IR. You look at Cortland Sutton. Once upon a time, that was a guy, he might not have been a one, but you could have argued he was a pretty good 1A or a B. And right now he's trending towards WR3 territory. So you've got an offense that's not clicking. And, you know, for the guy that gets deposed, you just say it's not ideal. That's worse than Dak Prescott or Schottenheimer or any of those guys. It's not ideal. How about a little fire in your belly? You might as well have just said, well, you know, the check's still going to clear. I mean, come on, man.
0: Rams have brought way more problems than you think. Exit, how about a Fresca exit? Swollen Dome, Jason Smith, Mike Harmon live from the Fox Sports Radio studios. Georgia, Alabama, UCLA, Oregon, Texas, Oklahoma, Indiana, Nebraska. Do we have a slate of college football to preview with our biggest and best college football insider coming up next? 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
1: Hey, man. 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There's just something magical about that team.
0: And when they don't, we talk about that, too.
2: Look at what has happened.
3: They blow.
0: Maybe a little too much.
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2: You and I had to say goodbye.
0: Big night in college football. Iowa thumping Washington late in the fourth quarter, 41-18. Washington not starting to play really until the second half began, but good luck there.
3: Yeah, that's usually three games of Iowa scoring, though.
0: Yeah, that is true. Meanwhile, BYU, 8th-ranked BYU, up 14-3 over Iowa State. This one early in the third quarter. Joining us now on the hotline for more on the night tonight and the huge day tomorrow is the owner, editor, proprietor of collegefootballnews.com, your one-stop shopping for everything college football, all the picks, all the prognostications. It is Pete Futak. Pete, I got a sneaking suspicion, watching this Iowa team tonight, this is going to be a college football playoff team.
1: Yeah, well, look, we got Iowa's going to the college football playoff. Malachi Nelson's now the favorite for the Heisman. Now, you know, sure, if he takes over the series. whole lot of crazy things happen. This was my call, actually, earlier this week. I thought even if they lose to Washington, you know, look ahead at that schedule, and it's not easy. I mean, you still have Wisconsin and Minnesota and Northwestern, Nebraska, and, you know, they're a team. It's Iowa. It could biff at some point. But you said, if you look ahead at that schedule, and now that they've actually decided to play some offense, this team's playing well. Washington, I actually think also the other big story is just Washington's just a gigantic disappointment this year. Your Iowa Hawkeyes, problem is we know what's going to happen the second they get in the college football playoff, but still. I think Christian McCaffrey just scored again on the Hawkeyes.
0: No.
1: I know, too soon. I'm sorry. It's fun. You know, this is the great defense with an offense that finally is opening it up a little bit. And all right, you know, let's. You know, among the programs that have not been in the college football playoff, there's a couple of monster ones that have yet to be there, and Iowa's one of them.
3: You know what, though, as you lay that out, Christian McCaffrey is at least still an active NFL player, so it's not that long, Pete. So they at least had some good times.
1: It's in recent memory.
3: Yeah, exactly. Yeah. All right, we got Georgia, Alabama, a couple of heavyweights getting after it here. If you want to get in, it's $200. Alabama, the narrow favorite, 51.5 is your total. Alabama bringing some offense to the table these days. Can they solve the Georgia D?
1: I think the problem is solving the weather. If you're seeing that, like, it's going to be weird. And that's the Florida game, too, where it's not going to be as bad as Gainesville, but they're. The rain should stop by tomorrow night, the early evening, or at least it should slow down. But it's been kind of storming, you know, for the last, you know, several hours, and supposed to storm all day until just about game time when it starts to clear up a little bit. But the problem is the wind is supposed to be around 20 miles an hour. So it's the conditions are going to be just funky enough where I think this kind of becomes one of those games that just kind of comes down to, you know, who blocks and tackles better and who can pound a little bit better. And, you know, on a dry track, I still think this is kind of a low-scoring game. But in this, I will be shocked if it's, you know, some kind of wild shootout. And but Kirby Smart yet to win a game, a regular season game against Alabama. And so, you know, you never mess with a streak, but I'm messing with it anyway. I still kind of think Georgia is just a little bit better this year. But Alabama's

0: anything here. I want nothing to do with this game in terms of investment wise. But like, because sure. Look, this is one of those games that just, it, like you said, it goes weird. You had a couple of 5-7 Texas teams beat college football playoff Oklahoma teams. Last year, what happened? Oh, John Mateer was banged up. They got rocked by Texas. Oklahoma went to the college football playoff. Texas didn't. You know, this game kind of defies logic and reason a lot of times. And then there are other times when the good team just comes out and just pile drives the other one. So Oklahoma can't score. Like, but you know, look, if you look at the defenses they played against, though, Michigan's defense for all the other issues, the defense is great. New Mexico, I'm telling you, as the hipster underground sort of, you know, get in on this band before they go big. New Mexico's got a very good team with the type of defense that keeps games low scoring. And then the Georgia game just got out of hand fast for Oklahoma. But there's something there, and that defense is still great. Both teams can rush the passer. So when it comes to Arch, he's going to be under pressure all game long, just like he was against Tennessee. And I think, like you said, I've said this before, you guys, is that I just kind of think that once you get him away from Steve Sarkisian, all of a sudden you're going to see this guy rip it. And just, he's got everything there. It's just not quite clicking with that passing game like you wanted to. So you're right there. I would not be shocked at all if Oklahoma pulls this off. I'm picking Texas because. But you're right. Anything happens in this one.
1: Latest look-see, +10.5, UCLA, Oregon, Rayola under center once again. Oregon 39th against the run, giving up 113 yards per game. Can UCLA continue the juggernaut that has been that rush offense, almost 280 yards a game for Bob Chesney?
0: I would love to see it. I think it would be so much fun. UCLA belongs in that category of, you know, sweeping giants that should be a whole lot bigger college football than it is. Problem is, they've been great, but against what? Cal, San Diego State, Purdue. I mean, Maryland. I mean, that's nice. I mean, they've looked good doing it. I think Oregon turned the corner. I think they finally woke up and realized, okay, it's college football season's here. Let's go. We saw it against UCLA. We saw a little bit. I think Rayola is going to be great. I mean, this is why. You know, you pay the extra NIL money for a backup quarterback that, you know, I had another host throw this at me the other day that there's a shot. There had to have happened in like 1934 or something, but at no time in history have two quarterbacks from the same team gone top 10. If Rayola goes lights out, there's a chance more in Rayola, you know, at least go in the first round next year. I mean, Rayola's just that talented and that good. The defense is good. The problem with UCLA's style is, they don't have a defense yet, even though it's Bob Chesney's forte. And they end up coming through in the second half. They pound, pound, pound, then all of a sudden the dam breaks. I don't think that's happening in Oregon.
2: All right, Pete, we got the big nude kickoff, which thanks to you, that's what I say all the time now. It's the big nude kickoff.
0: I apologize to everyone. You can't unhear it. You cannot
1: no,
0: unring that bell.
1: No, it's terrible.
0: Once you hear it, my wife is like, you're... My wife thinks I'm an idiot to begin with. She's like, look at me like I farted or something. I mentioned that to her. I'm like, what? And she's like, all right, fine, you're kind of right. I'm like, yes, it is. Oh. Big nude kickoff.
2: Dude, let me tell you, a few weeks ago, my daughter gets up and she just gets up early Saturday to watch Michigan's on the big nude kickoff. And I was like, oh, the game's about to start. Big nude kickoff is coming. And she goes, what? I said, the big nude kickoff. She goes, what the hell are you talking about, Dad?
0: Nice.
2: She really thought. I guess they're going to play nude. They're going to play. That's how it's
0: gonna
2: go.
0: I'm trying to influence that. Just like I changed the world for Saturday night college football, where it was Big Ten Saturday night, and the announcers would stand in front of the SA and the AY. It was Big Turd. No, he's been Big Ten. So then I posted that on Twitter, and it got like a gajillion hits. And ever since then, I don't know if it's because of me or someone else figured it out that you probably don't want to have that when you're showing your announcer seat. But I digress. Let's go. Is a fun matchup happening tomorrow.
2: Yeah, you know what? If I'm looking for an upset, I like UCLA. I really like Nebraska. The crowd's going to be insane. This would be a signature win. Their quarterback is playing really well. And while Indiana's playing well, I'm like, okay, this is the biggest test for Hoover away from home. Like, I can see Nebraska pulling this out with like a late defensive stop or a field goal. I like this one for a big upset.
0: I'd like to. It would be fun. As a man of a certain age, I need Nebraska to be good at football. It's just more fun.

0: But still, I just can't buy into Nebraska yet. It's a good team. It's a nice team, and I wouldn't be shocked if they do something. But you know, it's still Kurt Cignetti. This is still the defending national champion, and they still haven't really had any drama. I mean, Northwestern gave them a push, but it's still a very, very strong team. Until proven otherwise, I am not picking against Kurt Cignetti. I'm one of those people who kind of think, okay, like last week with Alabama and Mississippi State, it's like, you know, it's just another day in this SEC season for Alabama, and it's the world for Mississippi State. Usually when those type of games happening, the team that is ready to flex just comes out and does it. I kind of think we're getting that with Oregon and UCLA, and I really think we're going to get that with Indiana, as weird as that still sounds, that Indiana's going to be like, all right, another Big Ten game, check. But they've got some tough games coming up too. They've got some games to handle going forward, because they certainly haven't had any so far.
1: Commissioner of the Nude Football League, it is Pete Futek. You can find him on Twitter, @ Pete Futek. Also, collegefootballnews.com. Everything you ever want college football is there. Your one-stop shopping, the picks, the prognostications, the analysis.
0: Are we the announcers for that, by the way?
1: Of course you need announcers for that. Come on. Yes. Yeah.
0: Are we the announcers? You don't want us to be the announcers for that, do we?
1: Oh, right. Yeah.
2: We'd be brilliant.
1: Well,
0: I'm the commissioner, I sort of have to be, you know.
2: Yeah. Right? Excellence of elocution. Come on.
1: Yeah. You have to have some kind of role, Pete. Yeah. You can't just like flip a ceremonial coin and walk off the field. No, no, no. You have to be involved.
0: I'll be flipping a lot of things if I'm out there in the middle of the field.
1: Hey, the commissioner's naked too. I can't believe that. Why? I don't know that I signed up for that.
0: If you're going to sign up for 60, as the man says, you're going to do the bit. You know, then you're going all the way, then, don't we?
1: Pete, as always, buddy, appreciate it, my friend. Enjoy the games. We'll talk to you next week.
0: Later, guys.
2: Nah, good, brother.
1: There goes Pete Futek. Let's find out what's trending right now in the wide world of sports from the associate assistant to the commissioner of the Nude Football League. It's Steve DeSager.
3: By the way, apparently the last time some college football team had two quarterbacks taken in the same draft, University of Washington.
1: Oh, Billy Joe Hobert and Mark Brunell.
3: Yes, that Washington team had just been in the Rose Bowl three straight years. Lincoln Kennedy was taken in the top 10. Billy Joe Hobert was taken third round with the Raiders, and Brunell apparently fifth round.
1: Brunell was great, Green Bay. Going into the national championship season, he tore his ACL. He came back, right, because I remember this. He came back because he wanted to come back and be a part of it because they were beating everybody, right? Billy Joe Hobert was playing, and he came back and he held on extra points at the end of the season, right? That's what he did when he came back, and he held for extra points. Washington went on to win. Then the next year, they never figured it out. It was Hobert, Brunell, Hobert. They both played, and it wasn't nearly what they were when they won the championship. But I remember that vividly coming back. Brunell was like the next great quarterback in the NFL, tore his ACL, then Billy Joe Hobert shows up and gets him the national championship.
3: Their last year, they had started 8-0, and they were number two in the country to start in November. But very impressive that I do remember three straight Rose Bowls for that team. As for college football at Washington, not quite the same this year. Number 20, Iowa. It was up 27-0 at Washington.
1: Don James isn't walking through that door. Steve Eppman isn't walking through that door.
3: It was late first half with the 27-0 lead on Fox TV for the Iowa Hawkeyes tonight. And the Hawkeyes.
1: No one named Heward is walking through that door.
3: They're still out there, by the way. There's a Heward that's back up at USC and a Heward that's assistant coach at USC. They are all over.
1: We're never going to run out, Steve. We're never going to run out. There's going to be a Heward for the rest of time. There's going
2: to
1: be a Heward
2: from your lips to God's ears.
3: That is
2: right
3: an
2: there.
3: Accurate statement. These Washington Huskies are 0-3 in the Big Ten, losing at home to Iowa tonight, 41-24. Hawkeyes defense was 6 sacks, so Washington is a team, 25 carries, minus 3 yards rushing, including the sacks. At number 8, BYU, it's Cougars just 14-3 over Iowa State, under 5 minutes to go in the third quarter. Even though Iowa State has 28 yards passing and only 45 yards rushing. What is going on? In the name of Jim McMahon, what is... Louisville was down to Florida State.
1: Steve Young's not walking through that door.
3: Clearly. Cardinals
1: trained... Ty Detmer's not walking through that door. Robbie Bosco ain't walking through that door.
3: Gifford Nielsen is not walking through that door. Thank you. Pen drop. Cardinals at home were trailing Florida State 14-0 early second quarter and beat the Seminoles 44-20. Wyoming won in overtime at San Jose State 16-13. San Jose State had missed an early 44-yard field goal attempt. And we've got a Pac-12 game at Utah State because, you know, that's college football these days. Washington State has fallen behind. Utah State Aggies 17-16 in the lead with about 2 minutes to go. Ravens quarterback Lamar Jackson with a sprained ankle out for Sunday nights at Atlanta. NHL wins for Washington and Seattle. And in the WNBA semis, they ended tonight with three-game sweeps. Atlanta won at New York, 85-83. Golden State won in overtime at Las Vegas, 87-77. A Golden State team that a couple years back did not exist is going to the WNBA Finals, which start in about a week. Back to you.
1: Golden State's best chance at a title they're ever going to have in basketball. 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
1: 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Jason Smith, Mike Harmon, live from the Fox Sports Radio Studios. 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Who is walking away with the signature victory they need on Sunday? That's next. 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
2: 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Hey, don't forget. 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
2: 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Of course, this rivalry needs no introduction. Undefeated 49ers, Super Bowl champion Seahawks. No bigger stage to settle it than this one. 49ers Seahawks live Sunday on Fox 1. Game of the week. And I would love to pick the 49ers, except I really wouldn't. Because I'm just, they're going to be, every year I feel like there's a team where I go, no matter what you do winning, I'm not going to believe in you. You think, well, isn't that the Vikings?
3: No, come on, stop the Vikings.
2: We've talked about this over the summer, right? And now congratulations to everybody who's come along with it, that the 49ers are putting together a team that's built on players who have problems staying healthy and are all over the age of 30. Yes, it's a great start for them, and Brock Purdy's MVP numbers, MVP-type numbers the first few weeks are terrific, right? I get it. But the Seahawks have proven to be a really difficult matchup for him. Physically, they have gotten after him. Nothing is going to change on Sunday. When you're the defending Super Bowl champions, there's times you come up flat for a game. You wonder, hey, how do we navigate this part of the schedule because we did everything we wanted to last year. It happens. It's natural. But the Seahawks have been terrific so far. This is a game you get up for. This is at home. The 49ers are too banged up. I mean, look, they just keep losing people week after week. And it's admirable how they're 4-0 right now. And it's good they've been able to stack wins, you know, because the NFC is wide open. You don't know how you're going to be able to squeak into the playoffs. But this should be a big Seahawks win. Not even one of those toss-up games where the home field advantage gives it to the Seahawks. Like, I think the Seahawks should win this game by double digits because this should be where the defense stands up and Brock Purdy, you say, well, maybe he's not quite the MVP. And the apologists say, well, it's one bad game. The other four games are great. Brock Purdy's there. No, this is where the champs are still the champs. You're going to see it on Sunday. And the Seahawks, they should win this game by 10 points. That's where I'm at with Seattle with this.
3: This is where we need the introduction from Paul Heyman. Brock Purdy. And he needs to try to solve McDonald because he has struggled there. The completion percentage, the quarterback rating, all of those things lower. 5-6 touchdown to interception rate. So certainly not the same walk through the park that you've seen with some of these other matchups. I would say this, right? Obviously, Nick Bosa not playing here. We talked with Jason Cole here, here's hang a star on Mike Evans because he's getting out there giving it the old college try. And again, come week 12, they may be full on, you know, duct tape and band-aids trying to get through a season. Yeah. But as of now, you still have some of the principals involved. It would be nice if you can get Stribling back. One, he's related to The Rock, so you can get a bunch of Moana references and stuff in, or Fast and the Furious or Pain and Gain.
2: Now you Tooth Fairy? Sure, why not?
3: Tooth Fairy's a great one. Don't you
2: Doom?
3: Dare
2: sure.
3: Besmirch the Tooth Fairy.
2: Yeah. But San Andreas? Sure.
3: Well, I mean, there you go.
2: Skyscraper? Yeah.
3: Hey, they made a lot of money. Scorpion King. Either way, the point being
2: You want something fun really fast? Go back and watch the CGI on Scorpion King, and you're going to oh, my goodness, this was actually on TV.
3: Yeah, that was from like 1984.
2: Yeah, go back, yeah.
3: I mean,
2: back,
3: you might as well have brought Harryhausen back and made the clay figures. How about
2: Harryhausen?
3: Hey, Harryhausen.
2: Oh, boy.
3: I'm going to take the 49ers to win. They still have enough weapons, and the Seattle offense not exactly clicking on all cylinders, still trying to find some consistency beyond JSN.
2: Yeah, if this was a game where the 49ers were up against a high-profile team that was having trouble, like the Eagles or the Broncos. I could see them squeaking out a win here and going, wow, look at that. But this is the Seahawks, and they don't have a lot of problems. Yes, their running game is certainly, they're not where they want to be health-wise, but whoever they have put in there to run the football has run the football well, right? Like, I think Sean Alexander could come back at 55 years old and run the football pretty well, right? Like, I think Kurt Warner, the other one, could come back and run the football pretty well.
3: Kurt Warner, nicely done.
2: Remember when he did all the interviews when Kurt Warner, the quarterback, got famous, and Kurt and the other Kurt Warner started doing interviews just because it was fun? Hey, it's Kurt
3: you gotta
2: Warner.
3: Take your opportunities, baby. Gotten him some autograph signings and appearances.
2: Yeah. Hey, Why is my phone ringing? Yeah, but this is a different animal for the 49ers on Sunday than hey, it's a good team that's been struggling. So that I feel really good about the Seahawks here. And I will very hesitantly praise the 49ers if they win. Hesitantly, but I will.
3: No, on Monday I'll bring in chowder if they do.
2: Exit out by a Fresca, exit Swollen Dome, the Jason Smith Show with my best friend Mike Harmon. Coming up next, three more big games in the NFL, three more big previews. It is a big football Friday night. Jason and Mike, Fox. Red Bull. We are Fox Sports.
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24: In late night college football at 8th-ranked BYU, Cougars were up on Iowa State 21-3. Iowa State apparently has just scored a touchdown. It's under review. Louisville came back to beat Florida State 44-20. On Fox TV, 20th-ranked Iowa raced out to a 27-0 lead at Washington late first half. Hawkeyes win 41-24. Wyoming won in overtime at San Jose State 16-13. Utah State came back to beat Washington State 17-16. Ravens quarterback Lamar Jackson with his sprained ankle is out for Sunday night's game at Atlanta. Running back Breece Hall of the Jets out again this weekend, quad injury. Bears running back Kyle Manungai out with a toe injury. The WNBA semis are over after Atlanta completed a sweep, winning at New York tonight. Golden State completed a sweep, winning in overtime at Las Vegas, 87-77. I'm Steve DeSager.
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2: We'll get to three big NFL games in a second. We're going to preview some surprises. But speaking of surprises, boy, I'll tell you what. Florida State, they lose to Louisville tonight, 44-20. Florida State now 3-3 in the ACC. Louisville ran for 400 yards against them tonight. The only actually it was 397. The only reason it wasn't is because of kneel downs at the end where they lost 4 yards.
3: Yeah, my brother texted me because he was out there. And he just texted me. He's like, looks like Bears Jets.
2: Yeah, oh man. Even Bears Jets didn't look like this, right? At least Ben Johnson, I'm gonna take it easy on Aaron Glenn because you know we're buddies. But like Isaac Brown goes for 235, and they run for 400 yards overall. Like, you know, we talk about teams over the course of the last few years that it's just you look at what's happened to them and you're just in shock. Look at the fall Penn State's had just in the calendar year, where a year ago this time it was, hey, Penn State and Oregon, what a game. Now James Franklin's gone, Penn State stinks, and look what's happening. Like Florida State the last few years, like you're going back to Jordan Travis's injury. And ever since then, Florida State has just fallen off the map. It's stunning that this is a team, especially in the ACC. It's not like Florida State, you know, the SEC keeps saying, come to us, come to us, come to us. Like, they should be just rolling through any kind of recruits for the ACC and say, yeah, we're rolling through it. Yeah, it's us and Clemson, right? And Miami. We're getting all the players. And now, I mean, Florida State, boy, they're lucky if they're bowl eligible.
3: Yeah, they got absolutely blitzed here. 3-3 on the year, 1-2 in conference. Had that big win over Virginia. That was a get-right game. Unless it wasn't.
2: If Syracuse wins tomorrow over Virginia with their third quarterback this year, then you'll know it was not quite a get-well win.
3: Angeli was supposed to be the savior. He was supposed to be the guy. He let me down in a big way. Hey, you know, I did find that television network that you were looking for before for that game.
2: Oh, for
3: the late game for the Washington State.
2: Oh, you did. It's on TV. Oh, it's on the CW. Oh,
3: Friday
2: nice.
3: Night Football on the CW. Very good. Channel 11 up here in Poughkeepsie.
2: WPIX. That's WPIX, Channel 11.
3: See, there you go. You're getting the thumbs up. See, there's your New York knowledge. I've got that Mets flag sitting behind me here. Hanging out with me, making sure I sound pretty here from Poughkeepsie.
2: You want a great story about Channel 11 in New York, right? WPIX. They used to have this competition, and I tried to call one, and I never got on. It was during the day. This is in the 80s, and it was a video game. It was like Coleco football, and what it was, and they called the game Pix. PIX, it was WPIX was on. And you would call in, and they would play, and I think this is how they went. They would start playing the game, and someone would be playing it at the TV station, and when you said Pix, they threw a pass. And if it got completed for a touchdown, you got credit for it. And you had to get like 5 touchdowns in like 30 seconds. And so anytime you wanted to throw a pass, you would say Pix. And you say Pix, Pix. And you wanted as many chances as possible. So people kept going on, kept saying Pix, Pix, Pix, Pix, Pix, Pix. And like they couldn't keep up. And of course, a couple of times, what do you think got out instead of Pix? Okay.
3: Just
2: use your imagination. But it was the silliest game in the world. I'm like, oh man, I want to play this game, right? It was like Coleco. And I think that's how they did it, was someone would press the button when the person said Pix, and they would try to throw a pass and try to, and if you got like 5 touchdowns in 30 seconds, you won like, I don't know, a t-shirt or tickets to a game or something crazy like that. But every day they did it every afternoon on WPIX.
3: You were just giving him flashbacks to this game, for one. There also one of the syndicated, basically sponsored by all the arcades to get you to come in and turn over your wallets basically at the door, where the competitions of video games. So not too far off from this concept from ColecoVision.
2: Man.
3: Did you have ColecoVision? I had ColecoVision.
2: I had Atari. Some of my friends had Intellivision.
3: We were big Intellivision guys.
2: Yeah, only a couple of people had Vectrex when that came out. I was like, Vectrex? Wow. What the? But yeah, but then it was ColecoVision. Then ColecoVision jumped pretty quick to a Nintendo off of that. Now, just put a button on this story right here. The last 3 years now, going back to 2024, right? 2023 was the great year that Florida State had. They were 13-0, but Jordan Travis gets hurt and they get left out of the playoff. Since then, Florida State is 10-20. 10-20. Florida State, 10-20.
3: I always felt bad for Jordan Travis, too. I mean, he ends up going to the Jets. He had to retire. Yeah, I mean, just awful. Yeah.
2: Oh, you meant retire. I thought you meant going to the Jets. Like, you felt bad for him.
3: No, I felt bad for him. But, I mean, yeah, he went to the Jets. But they didn't ruin him. It's unfortunate that physically
2: he never got on the field. Well, he was so bad he had to retire. I went to the Jets and I had to retire. But speaking of the Jets, right, this will get us to our first of the preview games. Browns-Jets on Sunday. You would think I learned my lesson picking the Jets. Nope.
3: No.
2: The Jets win this game. This game is their season. They were absolutely embarrassed in that game against Chicago last week. All you need to know is that the Bears had more first downs than the Jets ran plays, right? You've heard all the horrible horror stories. I know that Breece Hall is hurt. He's out. I know Adonai Mitchell is out. Doesn't matter. This is a gut check game for the Jets. The Browns are playing with house money. There's going to be a little bit of full of yourself. The Jets' manhood was challenged. You are going to get their best effort on Sunday. The defense will give you their best effort. Deshaun Watson will throw another interception to the Jets, and the Jets will have 2 games in a row with an interception. Hopefully, you know, this week they all count. But the balloon's going to pop on Deshaun Watson a little bit here. This is a real trap line to go, wait a minute, the Jets are 1-3 and they're 1.5-point favorites. The Browns are 3-1. No, this is where this is the whole season for the Jets. The Browns are feeling really good about their start. They've had time to pat themselves on the back. This is desperation and a defense that's much better than they showed the last week and a half. And the Jets win this game on the field. They save their season, at least till they play a really good team. And they save their season, get to 2-3. The Jets win this game.
3: You know what? I'd love to disagree with you just to make your blood boil, but I can't. I'm looking at what the Jets, a lot of what you said, just the way they were embarrassed and challenged by the Bears. Like, that is an uncomfortable space. Because you were absolutely obliterated to the point where you're just getting run off the ball, right? And by an offensive line that's had some issues, you had a backup quarterback that doesn't have to do anything because he's just standing there doing the two-step. You had a guy with turf toe that still ran amok on you, I tell you. The most painful bogus injury in the world other than a paper cut. The turf toe. Doesn't sound bad. Yeah, until you get it. But for Deshaun Watson, you made a couple of big plays to Concepcion and to Boston. But the pass offense has been lackluster. The run game has been non-existent. So, yeah, this is like a Super Bowl opportunity here for Aaron Glenn and company at home. 39.5 the total. We're going to take the under.
2: Oh, yeah. Oh, yeah. I'm not saying it's going to be the Jets are going to win this game 48-7.
3: This is not a masterpiece.
2: This is 19-10.
3: This is the Joker going. This is the Joker going through the gallery and just splashes the paint going, I like this better.
2: Yeah. No, this is absolutely 19-10. That's how this game is going to go. The most fun game of the week, right? This game is the most, but we got other big games. The most fun game, the Raiders and the Patriots. This game is just fun because we talked about the Raiders being much better than you. They have much less problems than you think. This is an early either way teams game where both the Raiders and the Patriots have shown in different ways that, hey, maybe they're a little bit different than you thought, right? The Raiders from the beginning, 3-1, nearly beat the Chiefs last week, right? The Raiders don't have a lot of problems. Maybe the Patriots just saved their season. They're getting back to the team they were last year with the win over the Bills. This is a big game either way. It's not going to be a Drake May game. This is where New England runs effectively and dominates possession. Look, the Raiders defense, they rely on turnovers. They can't stop people running the football. This is going to play into a kind of a dull-ish type game, but the Patriots are going to win this game. They will bend the game to their will. They'll wind up winning by at least 10, but it will be much more of a slog, because it's going to be one of those games where, hey, both of our running backs are going to run the football. We're going to spend a lot of time with that. Hey, we got Drake May maybe back on track, but we're not going to have him just throw the football up and down the field. This will be a grinded out game. And another close one for the Raiders, but the Patriots get that extra score late and the Patriots win this game.
3: Yeah, we start looking at just the injury report for the Patriots. A lot of it comes back to, do you get some of your defenders back, right? You miss Barmore, you miss Gonzalez a week ago. You're still able to pull out a crazy ass win over the Bills. But you're still getting guys back, right? Stevens got the knee injury, but Barmore with the shoulder. You've also got Christian Gonzalez. He's ruled out once again, so offers a little bit if you thought the Raiders have a deep threat. Well, they don't, but they have two tight ends that can gut you over the middle. Big thing for Drake May, though, playing on time and down in distance and just being patient with the ball. Go back all the way to week one. He said it out loud there and gave you the answers to the test for folks trying to say what's wrong. It's like, be patient and take what they give you and hope that your guy chips enough that Max Crosby isn't wearing you like a suit.
2: I know the Raiders do not have nearly as many problems as you think. Yes, could they use a wide receiver? Sure, but I don't think Kirk Cousins is missing one so far. No. I mean, you have both tight ends are terrific. I mean, Brock Bowers is becoming the best tight end in the NFL. All he's got to do is just stay healthy this year and suddenly forget about all the other guys we've talked about the last few years. The Raiders don't have a lot. They just need to be able to run the football, and we keep saying it, and I don't know why the Ashton Gentry hype train continues to go, but every week is the same. It's 15 carries for 52 yards. I mean, you can't do that. You have other guys on the team that are averaging more yards per carry than he is. He's averaging just over 3 yards a carry for the last year and a quarter now. At some point, you got to get to the point in time where you go, yeah, maybe we need a change. Maybe somebody else needs more carries here, because if you're a running back and you have any kind of talent and you get the opportunity, you should be not a dominant player, but you should show right away in the NFL that you're pretty good. Running backs and edge rushers are always the positions that, hey, if you're good, you should come into the league and show that right away. right? Those are the two ones where athleticism, vision, you take what you've learned your whole life and you're able to move that to the NFL. Obviously, the NFL will adjust to you. You adjust back. But those positions right away, you should see what you have out of a guy. And I'm still waiting for it from Ashton Jeanty. I mean, I thought he was a great pick, and now suddenly it's like, wow, how is he averaging that? How is the offense going up and down the field the way they are? And Kirk Cousins throwing the football that way, and Jeanty can't get more than 3 yards a carry.
3: Yeah, it's funny. Last year, he finished with over 1,300 total yards of offense, 10 total touchdowns. Like, okay, he got hit in the backfield a lot, and you say, okay, the offensive line has to be better. Well, they went and fortified the offensive line, right? You bring in Linderbaum to center, right? The offensive line, obviously, and ground them, but give you a guy who's arguably the best in the game. You have Burford that you bring over from San Francisco. You rebuilt it bigger, faster, stronger. And he's still hesitant to get to the hole. Now, there's some question of whether he's dealing with an injury. I don't care. You're on the field. No, but it's what we always talk about. Like, and I'm not trying to be dismissive of it, but it becomes the, I can only do the excuse for you so much. If you're that hurt, then you need to be off the field because you're hurting the team. And you got a guy in Washington who's averaging over 5 yards a pop, who's hitting the line, who's getting the explosive runs and giving you a little bit of juice where that offensive line feels like they're getting some momentum, right? And it starts to build and it makes life easier for Kirk Cousins. Right now, Jeanty's not able to do that.
2: One other game, you talk about teams that have more problems than you think. Colts and the Steelers. Steelers have big problems. Don't let this week of PR with Aaron Rodgers and Mike McCarthy fool you with, oh, yeah, it's just a healthy relationship when we're going at each other like it is on the broadcast. No, it's never
3: War
2: healthy.
3: War of the Roses, baby.
2: It's,
3: come on.
2: It's never healthy.
3: Where's Danny DeVito at?
2: There's so many lines I can say from that movie, but they're all I can't say them on. I can't say them on the radio.
3: I did like the Coleman Cumberbatch reboot of that. It was pretty good.
2: Not bad. Yeah. But look, this game, you know, there's problems. The head coach is not calling the quarterback a blankety blank on the field if everything is great, right? That just doesn't happen. That doesn't happen anywhere. That doesn't happen in any job, no matter what kind of high pressure situation you're in, where the two most important people on the team or in the business, the corporation, are calling each other blankety blanks. That's not healthy. That's not working, not to their face and not on television.
3: No,
2: right?
3: You
2: That's not
3: me
2: happening, man.
3: Frostburg in tight shirt. I mean,
2: that
3: you got a Spider-Man meme every once in a while
2: that
3: with
2: is
3: a blankety blank
2: man.
3: Mixed in.
2: Look, Michael Pittman's already out a couple of weeks. Yeah. And not like it didn't seem like Aaron Rodgers real thrilled with how, you know, that's been going either. But the Colts offense is starting to pick it up a little bit. They had a really tough schedule. Look at the Colts schedule start the season. It's like, wow. I still believe the Colts are a really good team, and this is the year that the Pittsburgh Steelers finish under 500. You'll see the problems they have. Indianapolis is starting to heat up a little bit. This is going to be a Colts win, and suddenly we're questioning the direction of the Steelers.
3: Start looking for a little more Josh Downs down the field there and what they're working with. They still
2: need some
3: help.
2: I see what you did there. Downs down the field. I see what you're
3: well,
2: doing
3: you know, I mean, look, nice, Alec Pierce isn't walking through that door to stretch the field. So someone,
2: really, he isn't. That's the whole thing. Is like, no, he's not. He's still.
3: Look, man, you're starting Laquon Treadwell. Anybody?
2: Yeah.
3: Anybody remember where he started? Yeah, it's been a minute. Going all the way back to Minnesota.
2: I think David Treadwell is actually starting too.
3: Nicely done.
2: Oh, that's
3: well
2: a nice
3: played.
2: David Treadwell. Yeah.
3: Well played. Need more Tyler Warren. Need more Jonathan Taylor running through people. And Daniel Jones should be able to cut up this Pittsburgh secondary because they're not good. The guy that was the most important part of keeping that thing together, he was throwing up in trash cans and was unavailable for the Cowboys on Thursday Night Football.
2: Yeah, that happens. Hey, you know
3: I
2: what?
3: Felt bad. Like, I mean, that video came out. I was like, oh, that poor guy. He's sick.
2: Bad exit point. Out by DeFresca, exit Swollen Dome. Jason Smith, Mike Harmon, live from the Fox Sports Radio studios. David Treadwell, oh, by the way, on the 1987 College Football All-America team, just so you know.
3: Nicely done. That is well played.
2: The kicker and punter were David Treadwell and Tom Tupa. So
3: Tupa.
2: Coming up next, speaking of legends, we lost an absolute huge legend today in Mike Ditka. We remember the biggest thing about his career, and you will hear audio from Ditka that you absolutely have to hear. That's next. Jason and Mike, Fox Sports Radio.

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0: Ironically, this song is called Love Song by The Cure. This is like if you said, hey, if The Cure did a love song, what would it sound like? Just like this. This is it. This is actually perfect. Like, it's this is where real life meets exactly what you would think it would be in your imagination.
1: No, this, it's true.
0: The Cure doing a love song.
1: That's why it works so well.
0: Jason Smith Show with my best friend, Mike Harmon. Happy Friday.
1: Yeah, buddy.
0: We'll give you some potential huge college football upsets coming your way in a few minutes. But, look, you probably woke up today and saw the really sad news. Look, we've been talking about how everything's been coming up, Harmon, the last couple weeks with the Bears winning as much as they are and the White Sox now one game away from the ALCS. Northwestern is winning. But today we lost a coach, Mike Ditka, passing away at the age of 86. We had heard potentially he was not in great health for the past few months, maybe the past year plus. No cause of death was given. But the coach, 86 years old, and you have seen so many stories about Mike Ditka today, and I gotta say, I believe all of them are true. I don't think anybody's making up anything about Mike Ditka. He was just that kind of guy. Hey, this is a great story about how cool Mike Ditka was. Here's a story about once how mad Mike Ditka was. All of them are true, I think, top to bottom.
1: No, and that's been the beauty of it, right? I mean, he was a guy who wore his heart, his beliefs, and everything on his sleeve. There was no pretense. I mean, he liked himself a little bit of acknowledgement and celebrity. There's no question about it. We talked about that a little bit with Jason Cole earlier on tonight. But he was a guy that, you know, politically said what he was going to say. If he was asked about other players, teams, whatever, most guys would defer. No, hey, what do you got? He was in as a player, as a coach, as a personality, as an actor, master thespian and kicking and screaming for those that missed that one, or Saturday Night Live with the super fans. You got all of that wrapped into one, and all the stories today, I've been laughing my ass off. With some of the audio clips and some of the best ofs that have been assembled by Associated Media.
0: You know, and the thing about Ditka, right, like all the stuff, like you've seen his whole career, first tight end inducted in the Pro Football Hall of Fame with the Cowboys, his coaching career, his post-coaching career. And, you know, we use the phrase legend and we throw it out there. And sometimes, you know, obviously legend gets thrown out there very loosely. But Ditka was that guy. He was a legend. And when you think about Ditka, is that he was the head coach of the single best legendary iconic NFL team in the history of the NFL. There is no team that is that kind of a team more than the 85 Bears. Nobody. And all there's been other great teams in the NFL over the course of the, you know, the past 70, 7500 years in the NFL. Yeah. Nobody, you say 85 Bears, everybody knows who you're talking about. Everybody knows how great they were. Everybody knows how memorable, how iconic, how legendary they were. They were the biggest team in the history of the NFL. Yes, people remember the 99 Rams. Yeah, greatest show on turf, sure. Yeah, the 2000 Ravens and the defense. Yeah, sure. You know, the Jets team that won the Super Bowl cuz that changed the NFL. Yeah, you know, the Giants, Bills, the wide right, Norwood. Yeah, there's other things. I'm not saying there isn't, but 85 Bears, yes, because it was the rock and roll head coach. It was the how they couldn't get along with each other. He and defensive coordinator Buddy Ryan and McMahon, the punky QB, and Walter Payton and Refrigerator Perry and the defense, which until that point, maybe since, the best defense we've ever seen in NFL history. This was that kind of program. Again, most iconic, memorable, legendary team in NFL history. That was the 85 Bears, and Ditka was the coach. And we still talk, you still say 85 Bears now. And even people that are, you know, Gen Z growing up, they still know 85 Bears because it's been shoved down their throat. Go look at the 85 Bears. Go look at their linebacking crew. Go look at what Wilbur Marshall is doing to running backs and Singletary's doing to quarterbacks, breaking face masks, you know, when he tackles people, right? Like this was that kind of impact that the Bears had, and almost I could even say they helped usher in what became the next I would say like the open era of the NFL. Cause look, up until you get to the early 80s, yeah, the NFL, you had star quarterbacks, but it was about defense and the running game. And it was the game of football. That was a big deal. But you get to the 80s and here comes Montana, but here comes the 85 Bears and the Super Bowl shuffle. And you started finding big individual superstars that became larger than life everywhere they went. And this was the real big modern era of the NFL. And the Bears were the team. Like, you, hey, what all those great teams in the 80s, like, we were spoiled in the 80s in football. We had the Niners, we had the Bears, like we had lots of, we had the Giants win the Super Bowl in for the

0: and Le'Veon Bell and Antonio Brown. Like, multiply that by 10. And that was what, that was Ditka and the Bears, but it didn't matter because they rolled through everybody. No more iconic team in NFL history than the 85 Bears.
1: No, but that's it. And I think part of it is because it was a one-off. Right? You had the build and the grind and those battles against the 49ers, and then they got over, and then just like that, it was done. Right? Guys left for through free agency. Wilbur Marshall's no longer with that squad. Buddy Ryan's gone, and you started to see the fracturing. So it never got a chance to really go through what we've seen with some of these other dynastic runs. Pick other sports if you need to, as we talk about, you know, the NBA and those long tails. All right, they won here, but then there's years to pay for it. For the Bears, been paying for it since 85, with the exception of that crazy-ass Lovie Smith run with Devin Hester and the most opportunistic defense since that 85 Bears. And now you got Ben Johnson and all the expectations that are there. But it's so iconic because it was one-off, right? The Steelers had their big run. The Cowboys had their big run. The Packers, in the beginning of the Super Bowl era, were unstoppable. Bears had that one year. They were good other years. They were great other years.
0: Yeah,
1: but they had the one year with a bunch of personalities, and that was about the time where media really started to latch on, right? You had the rock and wrestling connection. Well, the Fridge shows up in wrestling. He shows up on the A-Team. He's hanging out with Mr. T and all of that. Peyton does some other things acting-wise. McMahon becomes a pitchman for all sorts of things. And every one of those guys had a radio show each week, which you did not have, right? Normally it's the coach, the quarterback, and one or two other guys. Nope. Everybody, hey, what's the 11 block? The second cornerback. What's the midnight? Hey, Butler's going to do some radio at midnight. So you had all of that. So, you know, and to this day, it's still a cottage industry because there's still just the how did they keep it together and keep it from imploding? Well, winning cures a lot of ills. We talk about it all the time. If you're winning, there might be a lot of tension under the surface, but it works, right? We talk about Aaron Rodgers and Mike McCarthy, the way things blew apart when they were finishing up in Green Bay. Years later, you come back on, you know, we were pretty good when it worked. And then when the games don't, it's like, yeah, okay, those old wounds are exposed. For those Bears, I mean, all these years later, they're still telling tales out of school. You know, I never talked about this interaction. And whether it's made up because they want some attention this year or not, I don't know. But, you know, Ditka's just that guy that cut through everything. You know, I identified the Bears stuff for him earlier. You know, when you talk about an NFL championship and the Super Bowl, but also as a player, as an assistant in Dallas, and then as a head coach. I mean, that's just the life of a football guy who looked out for all the guys that didn't have the notoriety, that didn't get paid, and all of those stories being brought to bear today. I mean, it's the completion. And for me, I mean, that's little Mikey Harmon still playing football, getting whacked with a whistle because they're like, hey, Ditka yells at guys. Like, he didn't hit him with whistles. He doesn't grab their face mask and slam them into the other guy going, this is how you close a hole. No, but for better or for worse, you know, there was that tough guy about him chewing the gum that became the identity of a city.
0: Now, you want to hear the best Mike Ditka audio. There's been a lot of great stuff you've heard over the course of the day. Ditka's press conferences, legendary with some of the
1: local beat
0: writers in Chicago. I mean, it's so great. But this is the best. I think about this, I don't know, a few times a year. I know I do. Because this is back when, after Harry Carey passed away, the Cubs tradition of the seventh inning stretch was sung by whatever celebrity happened to be at the game. Sometimes it was, hey, our local weatherman is here. Sometimes it was Mike Ditka. Now, this is Mike Ditka's rendition of the seventh inning stretch. You've heard seventh inning stretches many times over the course of the last few years. Some great ones, some not so great ones. This is my favorite because they're announcing Ditka for the seventh inning stretch, and Ditka's not in the booth yet. And however fast he ran to get there, he was going to make sure that he was going to sing that seventh inning stretch and then leave as fast as possible. Here's a listen. Here's Mike Ditka's really fast seventh inning stretch.
2: A one, and a two, and a three.

0: fast the organist has to go to keep up with him. Because he gets to the booth and he's out of breath, and they have to do it right away because, you know, you got to have the bottom of the seventh inning. And he just blitzes right through it. And the organist is just, I'm going so fast to keep up. It's like Lars Ulrich trying to keep up with Kirk Hammett drumming on Metallica. I just got to go as fast as I can and hope I can keep up with you.
1: Unbelievable how quick that was.
0: I mean,
1: that's the challenge we want to give to our guy Dieter Ruhl. All right, yeah, can you play it that fast? Get that, start tickling the ivories, Medi. Come on now.
0: I mean, that was that's my favorite of all the great seventh inning stretches. I still think about that a few times a year. It was just so entertaining to hear him go so fast. And because then he finishes and he just puts the mic down and he puts his hands on his knees and starts breathing heavy like he's Joel Embiid. Like, I need to take a breath before I shoot these free throws. I'm really tired. Like, he ran up to the booth. I'm just doing it so fast that I'm done. I'm walking away. I'm finished.
1: So we give the love to Gary Pressey, who was the organist for over 2,600 games for the Chicago Cubs before retiring.
0: Time now to find out what's trending in the wide world of sports from Special Delivery Steve DeSager SD. What do you got for us?
2: Let's start with the late night college football game. Just under 2 minutes to go at 8th-ranked BYU. Cougars leading 21-10 over Iowa State, which missed a field goal recently, so still down 11. 20th-ranked Iowa led at Washington 27-0 late first half. Eventually had 6 sacks from the defense and won 41-24 over a Huskies team that's 0-3 in the Big Ten. Kamari Moulton of Iowa, 208 yards rushing and 2 scores. At Louisville, Isaac Brown, 17 carries, 235 yards rushing and 2 scores. Louisville was down to Florida State 14-0 early second quarter, but beat the Seminoles 44-20. Update, BYU kicks a field goal 24-10 over Iowa State, under 2 minutes left. There was a Pac-12 game at Utah State tonight. The Aggies were trailing Washington State 16-3 in the third. Utah State came back for its first victory in that conference, 17-16. Wyoming won in overtime at San Jose State, 16-13. Spartans missed an early 44-yard field goal attempt and threw incomplete in overtime on 4th-and-1. As for the NFL news, and plenty of it, Ravens quarterback Lamar Jackson with a sprained ankle is out for Sunday night at Atlanta. Tyler Huntley will start. Baltimore wide receiver Zay Flowers is questionable with a foot injury. The Eagles are in London for Sunday morning's game against Jacksonville, but after missing practice all week, both running back Saquon Barkley and wide receiver Devontae Smith are out with hamstring injuries, and running back Tank Bigsby is on IR. They've signed running back Carson Steele. Raiders running back Ashton Jeanty is questionable. He did not practice today due to ankle and foot injuries. Bengals wide receiver Ja'Marr Chase practiced, but is still in concussion protocol. And Cincinnati wide receiver T. Higgins practiced. He's listed as questionable for Sunday with groin and neck injuries. San Francisco wide receiver Mike Evans cleared to play after rib injuries, but Steelers wideout Michael Pittman could miss multiple weeks with a foot injury. Jets running back Breece Hall is out again this weekend with a quad injury. Bears running back Kyle Manungai is out with a toe injury. Quarterback Tyson Bagent will start for the Bears, but Caleb Williams was able to practice on a limited basis today after his hamstring injury. Sunday, Chicago at Green Bay. Former Bears coach and player Mike Ditka did pass away at the age of 86. Washington quarterback Jaden Daniels will start this Sunday after his dislocated elbow. And Rams defensive tackle Aaron Donald apparently practiced fully today and plans to play Monday against the Bills after the bad back. Chargers tackle Rashawn Slater is going on IR after ankle surgery. And tackle Joel Alt is out on Sunday. And safety Derwin James is out. And wide receiver Quentin Johnson is out. Denver's at the Chargers.
0: What about Tony Martin? Is Tony Martin out?
2: Very good. The Super Bowl AFC champion. San Diego Chargers.
0: How about John Jefferson? Is he out?
1: Oh,
2: Dan Fouts.
1: Get him in Joyner.
2: Charlie Joyner reference? Absolutely.
0: Stan Humphries Kelly out? Winslow. What about him? Is he out?
2: Anthony Miller. How about Anthony Miller in Charger
1: nice.
2: Wide
1: That's
2: receiver?
1: A good one.
0: I actually played a softball game with Anthony Miller once.
2: Really?
0: Yeah, he
2: was
0: played
2: he
0: center
2: still
0: field.
2: Fast?
0: I pitched.
2: Yeah.
0: Well, so he was playing center field. Boy, he got to those balls fast. Wow, that was pretty fast.
2: Well, I don't know. I played a softball game with Lenny Randle once, the former third baseman.
0: Oh,
2: the guy
0: yeah.
2: who once got down on his hands and knees to blow a ball foul.
0: Sure. Yeah. Doesn't always work, though.
2: Yeah, he got called out on that one. The AL Division Series ends Saturday night. White Sox at Cleveland. NHL wins for Washington and Seattle. And the WNBA semis are over. Atlanta completes a three-game sweep, winning at New York 85-83. Golden State completed a three-game sweep, winning at Vegas in overtime 87-77. Asia Wilson in the loss, 6 of 19 shooting, 21 points. Back to you.
0: Thank you, Steve-O. Jason Smith, Mike Harmon, live from the Fox Sports Radio studios. Coming up next, two big games tomorrow in college football. Are we going to see two big upsets? That's next. Jason and Mike, Fox.
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10: OpenAI has agreed to a $3.2 million settlement with the Department of Justice over allegations the company discriminated against U.S. workers in its hiring practices. Matt Mattinson has the story.
22: The DOJ says the investigation involved fewer than 10 positions, but found issues including how some jobs were advertised and how applications were accepted. Under the agreement, OpenAI will pay $1.2 million in civil penalties and $2 million to compensate workers affected by the alleged practices. The company denies the findings, but says it reached the agreement to resolve the matter and move forward with its immigration-related hiring program.
10: Anthropic inking a $10 billion deal with AI cloud startup Volta, and AI systems from Anthropic and OpenAI created fake identities in an effort to break into the site GitHub. The UK's AI Security Institute says Anthropic's Mythos and OpenAI's Sol used autonomy and deception to mask the hacks. This comes as more AI models are being caught starting their own hacks. Tech Report, I'm Mark Mayfield.
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27: I'm standing up in the studio!
0: It's true. It doesn't have. Week 6 of college football. A couple of big games tonight. BYU. Hey, whoa. Little bit of trouble with Iowa State. But 8th-ranked Cougars win it 24-10. Meanwhile, Iowa 41-24 over Washington. Iowa could wind up being a playoff team out of the Big Ten.
1: How about that?
0: Not so much for Florida State, who gave up 400 yards rushing tonight. This is... I don't know, man. This is absolutely abysmal. Like Mike Norvell, you go back, all the good feelings and all good vibes he had in 2023, the Jordan Travis year, undefeated till he got hurt, 10-20 since then. And it's not just when you lose, but when you have embarrassing defeats like this and you're saying, we're just not losing games, but we're getting physically dominated by Louisville. Like that, this is where you look back and go, what happened to Florida State? I'm gonna have to tell my grandchildren one day just how great Florida State used to be. I mean, yeah, Florida State already's got to go into Stonehenge, a relic of a bygone era. I don't remember when Florida State was good. It was just 4 years ago. No, I don't remember. It was too long ago.
1: There you go. That's the latest copy of a book that you'll produce called Sports Stonehenge. Yeah, Your team is irrelevant.
0: Oh, I like that. And just have no rhyme or reason, just stream of consciousness. Oh, Brazil. Okay, all right, Brazil is there. Oh, the 76ers. Okay, yeah, terrific. All right, great.
1: No, but that's it. There's no rhyme or reason. Like, chapter one, random school. Chapter two, totally different sport, totally different continent. I do have to question why they decided that both Iowa squads had to play on the Friday night. That just seemed kind of interesting to me.
0: Well, it's Iowa Friday. You know, I want to have Iowa Friday. That's what it was. Why not? It's the whole thing.
1: Sure.
0: Iowa Friday. Now, tomorrow, we got the big noon kickoff. We'll start with
1: that
0: game.
1: Yes, we do.
0: Indiana, Nebraska. I just have a feeling Nebraska has enough to pull this upset.
1: Lincoln, are you just a Lanterns fan? No, is that really all this is? Because Matt Rhule showed up on a TV show?
0: Well, no, because I know Matt Rhule's not going to be there. So that because he's you know, scouting, you know, a manhunter elsewhere. So, no, but look, this is their biggest home game in years. They're undefeated. Their offense is really good. Calandria is really good. He's dynamic. Indiana's been perfectly fine, but this is going to be the biggest road test yet for Josh Hoover. There's going to be some iffy plays, some antsy moments. There's going to be a lot of offense. This probably comes down to the final possession, but this is where a Nebraska field goal or a defensive stand. And look, Indiana's got to lose at some point. I think the emotion of the day and the dynamic play of quarterback, this will get Nebraska their biggest signature win in years. Close one, and I like the under, but I'll take Nebraska over Indiana.
1: If they win this game, does that mean we can't make Tommy Frazier references and stuff anymore?
0: No, I think we can, sure. 100%.
1: Because it would be the beginning of a new era. Yeah. If suddenly the Cornhuskers are 6-0.
0: Yeah. Steve Taylor? Yeah, sure. Let's go back, man. I like Steve Taylor. He was good.
1: Oh, plus 7.5 is this one. 48.5 is your total last look. Signetti losing would be kind of fun because you saw how ticked off he was with a narrow win over Northwestern.
0: Oh, yeah.
1: Can only be better after a loss. So
0: just for that.
1: Although Matt Rhule, he had a lot of, the keys to the cupboard there in Carolina and really screwed that franchise up for a bit. So part of me roots against him just for that.
0: Now you want to really get nuts. They're a double digit underdog. Mm-hmm. And I love the over more than anything on this, but UCLA is for real. I love Bob Chesney. The job that he has done so far coming from JMU it's like, how has he done this? Like, this is, they've got all the years they've had with bad head coaching situations. And we all thought Jerry Neuheisel was going to be the guy. And now what Bob Chesney has done, UCLA has played terrific. Their offense is versatile. They have big play guys everywhere. Oregon still, for me, is a bit of a question mark. Like, are they really this good, or is this just a good Oregon team? But because they've been terrific, we just think it's another great Oregon team. There's going to be a lot of points, but I'll take UCLA's offense. You don't know what the quarterback situation is going to be. Will Raiola wind up having another great game? Give me a big shootout and give me UCLA for their biggest signature win in years to beat Oregon. I get it. It's a lot of points, and I'll take the points. I'm not saying I'm going to say, oh, I don't need the points. But I'll give me UCLA in an upset here.
1: Yeah, 10.5, 11.5, and you're looking at a very high over-under total. Something's got to give, right? Oregon's defense has been pretty good against the run thus far. That's what UCLA does. That's their bread and butter, over 280 yards per game. Two head coaches, differing approaches. Lanning, as loud as he is, and Bob Chesney's just like, all right, we're getting started. We're rolling up, and you like it. Neuheisel's part of the Northwestern staff, by the way, working with Chip Kelly.
0: Yeah, no, I know. He's been, and Northwestern's been great, right? He's been fantastic. We all thought Jerry Neuheisel, oh, you got to hire Jerry. He's the guy. He's the OC. They carry him on. No, Bob Chesney, everybody.
1: You just thought his dad was going to show up and sing songs for you with his guitar again.
0: No, and clearly, TJ, Kenny, make it Chesney. Okay. Mike, I'm Jason. Coming up next, it's F&A on FSR, Fox Sports Radio.
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26: 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A dome stadium, it holds nearly 50,000 for a baseball game. 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
28: 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There's a looper to left center field. They're going to have to hurry on that one. Morgan Domini got it! A beautiful play by Joe Morgan. Lewis back in the hole, go to second, it's all over, and Houston wins it 3-2, and Durker has his first complete game of his Major League career. Jimmy Wynn, a single over third.
26: Pitch to Jorgensen, ground ball, Watson's got it, it's all over, and Durker has the no-hitter.
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33: Baltimore Ravens quarterback Lamar Jackson with a sprained ankle is out for Sunday night at Atlanta, and missing for the Sunday game in London for the Eagles will be running back Saquon Barkley and wide receiver Devontae Smith due to hamstring injuries. Running back Breece Hall of the Jets is out again this weekend with a quad injury. Wide receiver Michael Pittman of the Steelers could miss multiple weeks with a foot injury. Bears running back Kyle Manungai is out with a toe injury. Former Bears coach and player Mike Ditka died at the age of 86. The American League Division Series ends Saturday night. White Sox at Cleveland. The Dodgers open at Milwaukee for the NLCS Sunday night on Fox TV. LA will start pitcher Tarek Skubal in Game 1. NHL wins for Seattle and Washington. And the WNBA semis went to Atlanta in a three-game sweep, winning at New York. And to Golden State, which won a Game 3 in overtime at Las Vegas. I'm Steve DeSager.
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16: That is right. Another edition of FNA on FSR. Kevin Figures, Adam Alston with you guys. You know how to get in touch with the show. If it's your first time listening, we'll tell you how to get in touch with the show. At FNA Show on X is where you can find us. I am at KFig1. Adam is at Follow Adam A. You can hit us up at FNA Show on our YouTube page as well, Adam.
17: We are here. Another Friday night. It's going to be a good show tonight. How do I know that? Because we're actually going to talk some baseball between us.
16: Good off
17: that. Top here in a little bit. Tis the season. It's that time. I don't always say we should talk baseball, but when I do, it's pretty spectacular usually. Sometimes, maybe, I don't know. Maybe we can talk about David Vassay and the way he was drenched with all those beers, looking like he just got off the slip and slide in the Crocodile Mile or something like that.
18: Yeah, I don't drink, you know that.
16: As long as he doesn't go down that slide in Milwaukee again and revisit that, he'll be okay. So.
17: Fair. Good point. Also this hour, we got some NFL for you.
16: Cowboys. Yeah, we'll talk about the Dallas Cowboys and whether or not they're a fraud after what happened on Thursday night.
17: Fraud watch.
16: We got the NFL six-pack coming up as well later in the show. A special guest, Scott Docterman, does a great job covering college football for The Athletic. He's going to come on and talk about what is a big weekend, a pivotal weekend in the world of college football as well.
17: Biggest game of the weekend, Ducks-UCLA. You heard it here first. What?
16: It's one of them. Yeah,
17: it's
16: that's
17: the
16: one
17: biggest,
16: of them.
17: Okay? Where's our West Coast bias, Kevin?
16: I mean,
17: come on.
16: The Red River Shootout. I got Georgia, Bama going at it.
17: No. We got some West Coast bias here.
18: West Side!
17: And we still represent the zombie Pac-12 in a way, once in a while.
16: I'm just trying to be objective. Yeah, the zombie Pac-12 where Washington got their asses handed to them on Friday night against Iowa, so thanks.
17: Yeah.
16: And for USC people saying, like, Washington's not that bad. See, that was a close loss. They're a quality. All right. What do you got to say now?
17: It's hilarious that, you know, USC is taking so much incoming. Even when like somebody else beats up on a common opponent that they beat, they still gotta wear it. Like,
16: that's right.
17: You didn't beat Washington by as much as Iowa did with their backup quarterback.
16: Rightfully so. Yeah. I mean, that display of tackling last week, my God, ridiculous.
17: That 70-yard run or whatever it was where three guys missed a tackle. Yeah, that was embarrassing.
16: Well, I can only
17: Cowboys
16: imagine
17: had some of that last night.
16: What the late great Mike Ditka would say if his defense is back in Chicago back in the day. Had that display of tackling for what USC showed last week against Washington.
17: He would have put a cigar out on their face. Like
16: every last one of them. So definitely a shout out to the city, to Chicago, obviously. Bears fans, our guy Mark Ramsey on the board, big time Bears fan, was around for the 85 Bears in that epic situation there. And Mike Ditka, one of the great characters in the history of the sport, Hall of Fame tight end. A Hall of Fame coach, obviously, had his battles literally and figuratively with Buddy Ryan, which were infamous. One of the great names and faces of the NFL, and Mike Ditka passed away on Friday. So much love and respect and condolences to him and his family.
17: Mark working with a heavy heart. I thought of him a little bit earlier today.
16: Yeah.
17: Ditka. I thought about the SNL skits. I thought about Ricky Williams.
16: Yeah. I wasn't going to bring up the Ricky Williams. I was trying to just speak positively, you know, about him as much as possible.
17: Well, somebody kept posting that post game, or I don't know if it was pregame, since it's Ditka, who knows? Like him talking about being 2-7 and not wanting to answer any questions. Would you want to answer questions if you were 2-7?
16: Yeah. I think this was actually like the next day or something. I think this was after a cool down period. It was like Monday or Tuesday after a loss.
17: There is no cool down period.
16: No.
17: I once saw him in Vegas because in 2006, he was the head coach for the Chicago Rush. I want to say it was the team name in arena football.
16: That's right. He sure was.
17: And they beat like the Orlando Predators or something.
19: Don't you have a seat right over here for me?
17: I thought that was their name. I'm not sure. They beat them
16: like
17: in the arena football.
16: What they were trying to be.
17: Super Bowl. They won. And I was at that game. And later that night, I saw Ditka walking through the casino. I forget which one. It was all kind of a blur for me at the time. But yeah, Aura. Presence, legend, icon gets thrown around far too loosely these days, all the time. No, Ditka, it fits. It works well with him.
16: It does. It does. So much love and respect to Mike Ditka, and our heart goes out to Chicago Bears Nation and to his family for his loss, unfortunately.
17: We will have in the second hour, you mentioned talking a little bit of college football. We'll get to the NFL six-pack, two on. Mike on the mic is here as well. End of this hour, we got a little bit of geek news for you. Something that came across the television last night during Thursday Night Football, and we will get to the Dallas Cowboys and that embarrassing loss.
0: It's embarrassing.
17: But
16: with the snicker.
17: Something else that came across related to video games, and I didn't know about this, and it's in Texas, and so I'm kind of intrigued to go to this place now. Now I actually want to go back to Texas. All my exes live in Texas. Yeah, there's a video game fact related, but let's get things started right now, right here on FNA with First Off.
1: Let's go! It's go time.
2: Let's rock. First
17: Off! Hey, the White Sox going to win it for Ditka? Or for Mark? Or for both?
16: They could. I don't think they will.
17: Oh,
16: you know, they had their shot, man. You know,
17: you blew it.
16: You go up 2-0, you know. Now you're going back to Cleveland.
17: Are they called the Commanders too?
16: No, they're not. They're the Guardians.
17: But why does it feel like they're also the Commanders?
16: Everybody's the Commanders.
17: Because of two unfortunate names that had to be changed. Yeah, yeah, I guess I relate them to a football team.
16: When they left 8,000 men on base, I think in game three it was or whatever, and they still lost, that was their shot.
17: Yeah, I still feel bad for White Sox fans because nobody actually acknowledges they won the World Series back in 2005.
16: They broke their curse before the Cubs did.
17: Well, a lot of people, the problem was they were right in between Bartman and, no, it was a little bit after. Bartman was 2003. But it happened right after the Red Sox broke their curse. And it's almost like people still had that Red Sox hangover for another year, and the White Sox hardly got any love.
16: Well, if we're to be fair, and I mean, Mark's probably not going to hear this, and chime in, by the way, our tech producer, Mark Ramsey, was a big White Sox fan as well. I mean, the Boston Red Sox are, you know, an iconic brand. You're talking Red Sox, you're talking Yankees, the White Sox, with all due respect to them, they're kind of like the Clippers to the Lakers or the Nets to the Knicks. To a certain degree.
17: Mike thought that was way too funny in the other room.
16: But they're,
17: are you laughing?
3: It's just true.
16: Not necessarily, like, when you think of Chicago baseball, the first team you think of is the Cubs. It's not necessarily the White Sox, even though they have a storied history of their own and they had their curse of their own. But to your point, Adam, yeah, they broke their curse before the Cubs did, and all anybody will talk about is, when are the Cubs going to break theirs?
17: It was a tough act to follow, though, after what the Red Sox were able to do with a bloody sock on a White Sox that Curt Schilling was wearing. The only reason I even remember the White Sox winning is because of hateful reasons, of course.
4: I feel the conflict within you. Let go of your hate.
16: You got something against Frank Thomas or something?
17: No.
16: Or wasn't even on that team, I don't believe.
17: AJ Pierzynski.
16: Yeah, don't I know it.
17: Because the year before, he had a one-off with the San Francisco Giants, and he wasn't very good. And then he left and goes to the White Sox and has a much better year and helps them win the World Series. And I was like, that son of a bitch.
16: Sounds like he wasn't very well liked in the Giants clubhouse either.
17: No, it rubbed some people the wrong way.
3: So what you guys are doing right now is what happens in Chicago, because like you just said, the Cubs are the darling. Whatever they do is just lovely goldenness. Oh, you're my wonderful child. And the White Sox are thought of as the stepchild, or yeah, whatever. So that's the sentiment that is in Chicago all the time.
17: It's because, you know, the Cubs have Bill Murray and you guys have Carlo Mencia or something. I don't know who the comedian is that is related to the White Sox. But yeah, that is the unfortunate part about this. It still was, how many years did they go, Mark?
3: But we have something in common with the Clippers. I mean, the investigations and bad news.
16: No, it's true.
17: Like that. I don't know why you have to bring that up.
3: Well, you always bring stuff up, so I just follow your take.
17: So you also remember things out of hate and out of spite. And
3: No, I just bring it up because you bring it up first.
17: You know what, Mark?
3: Yes.
17: I was having some sympathy for your White Sox, but after what's going to happen to them tomorrow.
3: Not the way you were sounding, but go ahead.
17: Look.
16: I can't forget that 2005 White Sox team because the only reason they went to the World Series is because they beat the Angels to get there.
17: Mm.
16: And there was a controversial play involving A.J. Pierzynski at the plate, where Kelvin Escobar was a reliever at the time for the Angels, threw a pitch. It was low. It was caught by the catcher, but the umpire ruled that it bounced in the dirt. The catcher rolled the ball to the mound. Pierzynski jogged to first base, was ruled safe. There was no replay back then. And then the very next play, the batter hits the ball, hits a triple. The pinch hit, the pinch runner for Pierzynski scores the game-winning run. And the White Sox end up winning that series.
17: Well,
3: another reason why people don't like the White Sox winning is because they basically beat everybody convincingly during their 2005 season.
17: Oh, that's a humble brag there.
3: Thank you very much.
17: Wow. Well, they made it look too easy. They were too dominant.
3: I need to bring it up now so that everybody doesn't forget, because always everybody's going to talk about them anyway. So I just always bring that up. They beat everybody. And nobody cares for that.
17: You going to win convincingly tomorrow? You going to make it look easy in Cleveland tomorrow?
3: As bad as they've been the past couple seasons, whatever I get tomorrow is what's going to happen. I'm
16: See,
3: not
16: going to
3: worry
16: it.
3: About it. I let loose of all emotion when it comes to the sports now. I just pull for my team and I just let go of the emotion because either they're going to win or they're going to lose.
17: You took out your emotion ship like Data in Star Trek?
16: You can't. You're out of tears to cry, Mark, is what it sounds like. That's what it is.
17: You got to laugh to keep from crying.
16: Yeah, that's what it is. I just can't do it anymore.
3: I just hold on to what the Bears did and I hold on to what the White Sox did.
17: Fair enough. You'll always have that. You'll always have 85. You'll always have 2005.
16: Yeah. Well, after Gavin Williams had his glorified bullpen session the last game a couple of days ago, he's going to start again for Game 5 for the Guardians. I think it's game, set, match for Chicago.
17: So. All right. Fair
3: it just
17: enough.
3: Looks like the White Sox and the Cleveland team can't win at home. So, So maybe the White Sox will win once they get to somewhere else.
17: Can we get back to the West side here? Talk about the NLCS, which is already determined. We got the Brewers.
16: By the way, before we do that, by the way, no disrespect to Mark or no disrespect to anybody in Cleveland.
17: Huh?
16: I don't think it necessarily matters who wins that series because Tampa's going to run roughshod. So
17: Ooh. The
16: more compelling series, I think, is going to be in the National League because I think Tampa Bay is going to work over whoever they end up playing in the ALCS.
17: I got to be honest. I don't know. Maybe this is Dodgers bias, but I don't know if the Brewers are going to put up that much of a fight either.
16: Okay.
17: And it's because the way they generate runs, like they're a team that
16: old school,
17: they get on the base paths. They don't do launch angle as much. I think they're like bottom three in home runs this season.
16: They don't strike out. They actually are kind of built. They're kind of a poor man. Tampa Bay does it better than anybody. This is why they also had one of the best records in the sport, but they did it better in the American League. They don't strike out. They put the ball in play. They play a very old school style of baseball. It's almost like all the big market teams like the Dodgers, the Red Sox, obviously the Yankees took the old Oakland money ball and just infused some money into it and supercharged their rosters with analytics. And so now the smaller market teams are now zigging away from that and zagging into, we got to start playing a little bit more small ball now.
17: We always wondered what would happen if Andrew Friedman got a pocketbook to work with.
0: Where's my money, bitch?
17: Unlimited money glitch or whatever. Like, that's what they're working with, is I have to look at Mike with his LA Dodgers hat on, producer Mike in the other room here. But the problem is, people complain about not enough old school baseball. And the reason the long ball is in more than ever and small ball has been out a little bit is because not enough guys are getting hits to drive in runs anymore and manufacture them. Batting averages are down. Pitchers are tougher than ever. So when you actually connect and get a hold of one, you got to take it out. That's modern baseball.
16: Well, it's also because of the shift, which has now been banned, but you have an entire generation of people who have been taught with what you just said, Adam. Launch angles, hit the ball in the air, don't hit it in the ground. They scout you way too well. You're just going to hit into outs. I mean, it's going to take another generation of players to come up to say, okay, now you can be a slap hitter again, and hit, be a doubles guy and a gap guy. Players nowadays just aren't trained to play that way. So you're not going to see that proliferate back into baseball, even with the ban of the shift, for at least probably another decade, if it ever comes back.
17: I just think pitchers got too good. There's too many pitches out there. Now they call the slider the sweeper. I don't know how many guys actually use the gyro ball, but it feels like it's out there somewhere lurking. I think it's tougher than ever. So if you're going to make contact, make it count. The Dodgers have the pop. I mean, look at that series against the Braves. If you weren't hitting a home run, you weren't scoring in that series, basically.
16: Well, that's why I think the Brewers might have a little bit of a chance in this series is because they can cause some chaos on the base pass. They do walk. They don't strike out. They get on base. They can string hits together. That's something the Dodgers cannot do, or at least have not done. They were 0-14 with runners in scoring position before Andy Baez got that hit in the seventh inning in the deciding game. They, and they, historically, over their playoff runs, at least the last couple of seasons, they have been very much a feast or famine offense. If they are not hitting home runs, they are not scoring. And if they run into a good enough pitcher or two, and we know Miz is going to be one of them, and the Milwaukee Brewers can string together four or five hits and score four runs in an inning, I don't know if it's necessarily a guarantee. I do think the Dodgers are going to win the series, but I don't think they're just going to run roughshod over them like they did last season, like people believe that they will.
17: I could still see them winning in five or six.
0: I guarantee.
16: Okay, it's five or six. That's competitive. Six games is competitive.
17: Six is.
16: They swept them last year.
17: Five.
16: And kicked their asses.
17: Well,
16: I mean,
17: the problem is, like, the Dodgers just won a series where Shohei Ohtani was basically a non-factor and it doesn't even matter. Like, that's how talented this team is.
16: I think most series that they've won with Shohei Ohtani since he's been there, he hasn't had a ginormous impact
17: in the
16: grand scheme.
17: But this was like almost a negative impact at times. He was so bad at the plate and out of sorts here. Like, they won the World Series hitting 200.
16: Right.
17: Like, they have become choke proof. They have become a team that is so good that their margin of error is so wide. They can beat you with their C plus game while you're on your A game, and they'll still beat you. Like, that's how good this Dodgers team is. That I just think they're too good to fail. They have too many ways to win. Too large of a margin of error. I don't care if the Brewers won the regular season.
16: I don't either. That doesn't mean anything to me.
17: Dodgers
16: are not in Major League Baseball.
17: Well,
16: home field in baseball and who has the best record in the regular season baseball doesn't really make that much of a difference, to be honest with you.
17: How many people fell into the trap of, oh, look out, San Diego's the hottest team.
1: Toasty!
17: Nobody
16: Most people
17: wants
16: did.
17: To play them.
16: Most
17: oh, the
16: did.
17: San Diego Padres. Like, I'm sorry, but...
16: So you didn't buy in? You didn't think that the Padres had a legitimate shot of beating Milwaukee?
17: I mean, they had a shot.
16: But you didn't think
17: I don't
16: you
17: think they had a shot to get past the Dodgers. I've seen this story before. I saw them up 2-1 a couple of years ago.
16: I've also saw them beat the Dodgers in the playoff series in the NLDS 4 years
17: Different
16: ago.
17: Different Dodgers team. They weren't as good. They didn't have the...
16: I would imagine that line. I think that lineup might have been better than the one they have now, top to bottom.
17: You think so? I mean...
16: And younger.
17: Mookie and Freddie Freeman were so bad in that series. Mookie has kind of exercised his demon since then. Really, it happened against San Diego in 2024. When they're down 2-1 and they win that bullpen game. I just think now the Dodgers have better starting pitching.
16: Oh, they have the best starting pitching by far.
17: Well, yeah, they're stacked everywhere you look. Even if they're not hitting as much, they're going to shut you down. I don't know. The Brew Crew, a lot of people want to believe. A lot of Giants fans and Diamondback fans and Padres fans want to believe the Brew Crew can take down the Dodgers. I don't think they're slaying this dragon.
16: You know who doesn't want this to happen? Who doesn't want the Brewers to beat the Dodgers?
17: Mm-hmm.
16: Major League Baseball?
17: Yeah.
1: A Jose Canseco bat? Tell me you didn't pay money for this.
17: I think there's a lot of people that are on different sides. Like, there is more at stake right now than just who's playing on the field. Yep. We're thinking about how this affects things in 2027.
16: No doubt. And with the CBA, and if we have time, we can talk about all the machinations and the 154-game schedule and the 7-game DS and pick your own opponent and all that stuff. But Major League Baseball is trying to drive home the point that competitive balance is an issue, despite the fact that 2 years ago, Rob Manfred said competitive balance was as best as it's ever been. So I don't know what changed in 2 years. Again, maybe it's the fact that the Dodgers won back-to-back World Series. Fine, I'll give you that. They've been knocking on the door for a decade at this point in time.
17: I would say they won by not even playing close to their best baseball, and that's why I'd be so concerned about this Dodgers team. What if they actually peak? Then are going buzzsaw like the 2005 White Sox.
16: You said that for 2 years, Adam. What, man, I'm just waiting for these Dodgers to hit on all cylinders, and they haven't done it yet.
17: No, I'm saying they don't need to win. Yeah. But if they do, then nobody stands a chance. I don't know if any team in baseball history.
16: They haven't, and they probably won't, because if they were, they would have done it when all these guys were younger and not in their 30s, like Mookie and Freddie Freeman and all that. I'm not saying they're not going to win the championship. I'm just saying Major League Baseball in the postseason is just a completely different beast. Probably that, and along with the NHL, you can have the best talent, you can have the best players. A lot of times, it doesn't necessarily just add up that way. It just doesn't.
17: Well, with this Dodgers team, I'm telling you, they're so overpowered that even if a bunch of guys don't play to their potential, they're still going to win. That's what we've seen the last couple of years.
16: I mean, you're a bounce or two away from them potentially losing that World Series against Toronto.
17: Sure. So they also hit 200 and still won the World Series. Like, that's insane.
16: They got outscored in that series. I understand. The little bounces, little plays, a ball gets stuck in underneath the wall in game six.
17: The Páez catch over Kike. Like, there's some crazy stuff that happened. It's an all-timer. I'm just saying.
16: Miguel Rojas, of all people, hits a game-tying home run in the bottom of the ninth of the seventh inning.
17: I think that is pretty much the example of the Dodgers are playing like their C-plus game. Toronto's playing their A game, and the Dodgers still won. Like, that's how much better they are.
16: If Major League Baseball is trying to get across their message that nobody can compete with anybody else, then it best serves them to say that by having the Dodgers win their third straight World Series. One thing that cannot have happen is have the Milwaukee Brewers play the Cleveland Guardians in the World Series.
17: Yeah.
16: Cause that destroys their, and by the way, nothing's going to change. They're going to do it anyway. They're going to have their lockout. They're going to claim they're doing it for competitive balance purposes. But when I'm looking at teams like the Milwaukee Brewers have the best record in baseball three of the last 4 years or whatever it's been, Cleveland is always in the mix. Tampa's always in the mix. I just don't know if the Dodgers end up getting eliminated and not making it to the World Series and a small market team wins, public opinion is going to be like, I don't know. You're telling me that nobody else in these small markets can compete because I'm looking at the World Series right now and it looks competitive to me with small market teams.
17: I think that's the best point here. If the owners want to sway public opinion in their favor, they should actually, of course, be rooting for the Dodgers to win this.
0: I was rooting for you. We were all rooting for you. How dare you?
17: Well, only how dare you if they don't win it, I guess, if you're the owners. But yeah, we could get into more of baseball changes that could be coming maybe in the next segment a little bit before we get to the Dallas Cowboys.
16: Definitely. Yes, let's talk about some potential positives as before getting to the absolute negatives and the fraud that the Cowboys might be, or the embarrassment, as one staffer said to Dak Prescott as he walked to the locker room. So we'll talk about that, among other things, coming up in the very next segment. It is FNA on FSR. Don't go anywhere.
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4: It is F&A on Fox Sports Radio. I'm Adam Oslin. He's Kevin Figgers. NFL Week 5 is here. And this one's personal. It's the 49ers versus the Seahawks this Sunday for America's Game of the Week, streaming live on Fox 1 at 4:25 p.m. Eastern. This rivalry needs no introduction. It's the undefeated 49ers versus the Super Bowl champion Seahawks. There's no bigger stage to settle it than this one. Don't worry, you can catch every can't-miss play before it becomes a highlight. 49ers Seahawks live Sunday on Fox 1.
5: That's going to be a good one, Adam. I'm looking forward to it.
4: Let's see. Seahawks upset me last week because they were up by 30 against the Chargers and somehow didn't end up covering. So I got a push there and two on, two off. Still mad about that. 49ers did cover for you against the Denver Broncos. Of course, sure they handled their business at home.
5: That was a tight one, though. Denver played them tough, but Brock Purdy's been on just a heater. He's been playing absolutely. I don't think he hasn't been sacked yet. He hasn't been intercepted yet. He's playing out of his freaking mind right now, regardless of the pieces around him. Guys who have been hurt in and out of the lineup. Mike Evans has been banged up. They brought back Deebo Samuel out of the nursing home and brought him back, and he's balling out for them. It just doesn't matter. Kyle Shanahan, say what you want about his Super Bowl shortcomings, but in the regular season, he's by far one of the best coaches in the

0: Zach Charbonnet is still on the PUP list, so he hasn't been available for you. So it's just a lot of moving parts. You have a new offensive play caller, so that changes things. So you're right. Despite the fact they had their success last season, and look, they're 3-1. It's not like they're awful by any stretch.
1: They're gonna be all right.
0: They're just going through a bit of a transition phase, but this should be one of the best games of the weekend. So I'm looking forward to it. So check it out on Fox or Fox One.
1: Before we get back to the NFL here with the Cowboys,
2: welcome back to Hardball.
1: We got some changes that could be coming to Major League Baseball. Some proposals that are out there, Kevin.
0: Yeah, so the Major League Baseball released a proposal when it comes to the new CBA talks. And there's so many different layers to the new collective bargaining agreement they're negotiating with the Players Association. But one is tied to the schedule. So we'll go one by one because there's just a couple of them here. One is 154 games. And Major League Baseball said they would reduce the schedule. And they would do this because it would allow every team to have one guaranteed day off every single week. I think the biggest reason why they would do it, and I'm glad that they actually somewhat admitted this, they want to have a standalone primetime game every single week that they can put the spotlight on. So,
1: smart. So
0: if you say every team, with the exception of two teams, every week are going to have Monday off. And Monday is going to be our spotlight game. It's the Dodgers versus the Yankees. Everybody else is off on Monday. And then the Dodgers and Yankees, they're going to have their day off on Thursday or Friday or something like that.
1: Wow, they're figuring out this marketing thing.
3: You're a smart motherfucker. That's right.
1: How long has baseball been around?
0: 150,000 years. My God.
1: Just catching up. Finally catching up with replay stuff. The ABS is implemented. Yeah, dragging your feet into the 21st century, Rob Manfred.
0: So having a standalone early week or midweek game, I think, is the smartest thing they can do from a marketing, and they're obviously going to get money off of this. They're going to sell this package to a streaming service or a network, so that's fine. But don't try to pawn it off as, we care about player safety. We're giving you a day off because we care about you getting extra rest. No, you don't.
1: Well, and we can go back to 154 games like it used to be, what, in the 70s?
0: Yeah.
1: Like, it's not like we haven't done it before, and I don't think we need any more games. If we had a little bit less and they could figure out how to make up that money, which it sounds like they're going to be able to with the new playoff format they're also proposing.
0: A 7-game league division series, which I think is fine. I'd actually be in favor of that. I like uniformity across the playoffs. If you want to keep the wild card shorter, if you want to do that, if you want to put the DS at 7 and make the wild card 5, I'd be okay with that.
1: This is the way.
0: So their issue there is, Adam said, we don't want to have our playoffs going into November. It's like, all right, then start this season earlier. Like, it's not that big of a deal. I ran the numbers earlier today. So this season started on March 26th. If they started the season on March 10th, just 16 days earlier, the Game 7 of the World Series under this current format will be played on October 16th. So if you just add an additional couple of games per round into that, you're still going to end around Halloween.
1: Yeah.
0: So all it really is starting the season 2 weeks earlier than you previously did. Well, you don't even have to add games to the schedule. Just start the season earlier.
1: Make the adjustment. My problem, and we talked about this with John Paul Morosi last week, and I was doing a little bit of bitching, but I don't like, you play 162 games, maybe it changes to 154, and then you have a best out of three where there can be more randomness to figure out who the better team was. The more you lengthen a series, within reason at least, and best out of seven seems to be the best way to go about this in baseball and in the NBA, the better chance the cream rises to the top. The better chance you don't get something fluky. The better chance the better team wins is the point here.
0: The selling point for some people with that, Adam, is that they like it. They like the ability of an underdog being able to jump up and bite a favorite.
1: Well, they should have jumped up and had a better record in the regular season. They had only 162 games to do so. Like, you have the sample size there. Even if it's 154, they're taking 8 games off. It's still plenty to determine where teams should be positioned, who should be the favorites, who should have that last game in a must winner take all at home. I don't know. I would move up the wild card exactly to what you said, best out of 5.
0: Yeah. And also the big touch point that's probably gotten the most discussion from a lot of people is the pick your own appointment, choose your own adventure. Yeah. If you are the team that won the division but have to play against the wild card, you get to choose which wild card team you play against, and then the top seed of the NLDS gets to choose who they play.
1: How about this, Rob Manfred? How about you take another page out of what the NFL does with their marketing and the way they run things? Just reseed. How about we actually just reseed? That is the best way to do things. That is the most fair way to do it. This is not that hard. I don't think we need a gimmicky, pick your opponent like it's picking the playground teams in the NBA All-Star game or something like that, because somebody's going to feel like they were slighted

0: Like, well, I don't think we need to manufacture and just generate, you know, a rivalry that way. It just seems beneath a major league, so to speak.
1: Well, it also puts the higher seed in an awkward position. They have to choose their opponent. Like, and who's choosing it? Is it the general manager? Are they polling the players? Is it the owner?
2: Right.
1: Who? And then if it's not the players, they have to sit here and answer questions about why somebody else in the front office decided to pick their opponent for them. Just let it play itself out. Yeah. It's bulletin board material for the team that did get picked. It just causes a whole extra. I would say for us, for fans, and for talking heads like us, I guess it would be great. But honestly, I don't think it's the healthiest thing for the game, and I think it puts the players and it puts organizations in an awkward position. It's very gimmicky, and it's just unnecessary.
0: Contrived drama. Speaking of drama here.
3: It's my quarterback.
0: Let's talk about your boys here, Kevin. Let's talk about my boys. The Cowboys.
1: I'm out.
0: Who lost to the Bucks in a Thursday night game. Yes, wild things happen on Thursday night, but considering they had that game at home, there's really no excuse for that performance against a rookie quarterback. Granted, who you liked. Granted, who tried to throw a pick six at the end to Bland, who's
1: pretty much all he does. Jaron Bland either gets to get the pit sixes or he gets torched.
0: Yeah.
1: He's one of the most overrated corners in the entire league.
0: Give it the six and take it away.
1: Right? Yeah, that's like, unbelievable.
0: He's that type of guy. I thought this was – they're lucky. They're lucky that they're in the NFC East.
3: Settle down just a little bit.
1: Yeah, no, with the Giants, Jameis the number one position right now.
0: And the way the Eagles are falling off and the Commanders have their own issues, they are very fortunate. In fact, I'm almost willing to say maybe they're worse than the NFC South right now. Maybe. Wow. I know. It's bold. Look, I reside with the NFC South. I know how crappy it is.
1: You cannot allow. And as much as I love Jalen Daniels, by the way, and I brought him up last week, and you laughed at me.
0: Call.
1: You laughed at me when I said that they would cover the spread against the Green Bay Packers last week.
0: I was
1: pointed and laughed at me and said that I was being a hot take artist and I was zigging when everybody else was zagging.
0: I did say something to that effect. You're right.
1: But regardless.
0: You want to take that last laugh, Kevin? Yeah,
1: it's not as if he lit them up. He threw for 189 yards. Now, he had a couple of really good throws, but for them to get destroyed up front.
0: Well.
1: That's the... You traded away, and fine. Micah Parsons, by the way, was not going to fix anything that happened last night. He doesn't stop the run anyway when he's healthy, so he wouldn't affect that. But if you got rid of him, and you're telling me that you're bringing in all these pieces, the Quinnen Williams and the Kenny Clarks, and all these guys are supposed to help shore up the run and give us more beef up front. Where's the beef? Not to sound like a corny old 1980s TV commercial.
4: It's so funny. Okay, the beef
1: was on the side of the Tampa Bay offensive line, which is average at best, and they pushed around the Dallas front the entire freaking night. It was embarrassing. I understand what Dak Prescott was saying after the press conference when the guy yelled at him, you know, saying like embarrassing is like the guy didn't even turn and show me his face. And it's not embarrassing to lose in the NFL. Yes, they're professionals. You're also professionals. It's the NFL. Randomness happens, but not like this, man. You cannot have an 0-4 team with a rookie undrafted free agent quarterback come in and bludgeon you from the start at home in prime time. That can't happen.
0: I think they're lucky that team employee with the Dallas Cowboys called him embarrassing.
3: He's embarrassing.
0: Because it's, in a strange way, it's almost distracting from the embarrassing performance. Like, they're deflecting to go after this employee that called it embarrassing, and it almost takes the spotlight off of just how embarrassing it was, even though he's using the word embarrassing. I don't know how that's working. It's gaslighting, it's psyops, it's whatever. But I'm not thinking about the game as much. I'm thinking about the drama with the Cowboys and an employee there and what's going to happen with them.
1: It's in the forefront of my mind, trust me. And most of the fans out there in Dallas, too. Like, how the hell can we allow this to happen? And to your point, Adam, the division was theirs for the taking. Like, and when we did our division previews and I had the NFC East, I picked the Cowboys to win the division, not because I necessarily loved them or thought they were a great team. I didn't think the rest of the division was very good, and I thought the defense would be better. The defense is just as bad. They rank 26 in points allowed and 31st in scoring. That's basically what they were last year. They've gotten not any side sort of measurably better. Christian Parker, the new defensive coordinator, hasn't made any change. The talent that they've brought in hasn't made any change.
0: Wait a second. Honestly, Kevin, I'm putting that game on the offense more than the defense. Like, why aren't you guys putting up more points? It's the same offense pretty much of last season. George Pickens is still there. Why aren't they as explosive right now?
1: First of all, going into that game, they had one of the, I think they were like the fifth all time in like scoring offense or whatever one of these, all these, cockamamie analytic numbers where they were basically on pace to be one of the highest scoring offense in the history of the sport. You can have a down week while also having your defense not let you, they run for 400 yards, well, Adam.
0: The Bucky Irving run to start the second half is one of the most putrid tackling sessions I've ever seen by an NFL team.
1: How about the last game, the last run to ice the game?
0: That
1: and
0: is
1: it
0: wrong.
1: Was second and 12, and you knew they were going to run the ball, and he ran for 20 yards? What are we talking about?
0: Well, he's an Oregon Duck. He's got a lot of skill.
1: I don't care about the offense. Yeah, the offense is going to end up being fine. The offense can have a dud every now and then. You cannot allow an offense that's been banged up like that to come into your house and run roughshod all over this new and improved defense, which is supposed to be so much better and so much deeper. Yes, the offense was not great. They had their shortcomings too. But
0: I just know there's a lot of guys getting paid on that offensive side.
1: There's guys getting it on the defense too, because they couldn't pay Micah Parsons, so he got to pay all these other guys. And what are they doing? They're getting it run down their throats by the Tampa Bay Buccaneers and their undrafted rookie free agent quarterback. Sorry, I'm not putting that on the offense. I'm not. The offense shouldn't have to score 35 points a game for them to be able to win. They've been doing that, and they had a down game on Thursday. That should not be the recipe for success for them. Not when Jerry Jones talked up this defense as much as he did in the offseason, invested in the defense as much as they did. They can't have that sort of effort. Yeah. It was embarrassing.
0: No, the guy said it.
3: He's embarrassing.
0: Will he survive to say it another game as an employee? If not, he could still get tickets at least.
1: Danny,
0: don't they have that walkway or the nice dining area where the players go through out onto the field? And you could still probably scream at Dak Prescott from there. All right, coming up next, speaking of that Thursday night game, I learned something about Dallas that was video game related. And now I want to go to Texas. I'm Adam Mosley. He's Kevin Figures. This is FNA on Fox Sports Radio.
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18: President Trump is slamming Michigan's Democratic nominee for U.S. Senate. In a speech in Las Vegas Wednesday, Trump claimed Abdul El-Sayed hates Jewish people and hates Israel.
19: Abdul El-Sayed, lovely gentleman. He's a man of hate. And now he's going around saying, no, I love everybody. He doesn't love everybody.
18: He went on to predict that El-Sayed will lose the November election. The progressive Democrat defeated establishment-backed Congresswoman Haley Stevens in Tuesday's closely watched contest. In the midterms, El-Sayed will face Republican Mike Rogers, who has Trump's backing. Primary contests are being held in Tennessee on Thursday. The main event is the Republican primary for governor, where Senator Marsha Blackburn, Congressman John Rose, and State Representative Monty Fritz are running to replace term-limited Republican Governor Bill Lee. And Acting Attorney General Todd Blanche won't have Republican Senator Susan Collins' vote when his nomination heads to the Senate floor. She says she reviewed his qualifications and concluded his actions have further eroded the Justice Department's independence. That's politics. I'm Mark Mayfield.
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1: 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Coming up in about 10 minutes, Scott Docterman covers college football for The Athletic. Going to talk about a lot of the big matchups coming up this weekend in college football. But right now, Adam.
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0: So I'm watching Thursday Night Football, and they're coming back from a break. And since they're in Dallas, they show off some of the local flavor. And they rolled footage of the National Video Game Museum in Frisco, Texas. Maybe I've talked about this before on Geek News. It's possible, but I don't remember.

0: looked it up. The Video Game Museum is now 10 years old. They powered on and opened up shop back in 2016. So what do they have? How about this? A giant Pong machine you can play with big old panels on a giant wooden 70s TV where you're turning the dial, but the controllers are so big, it's like a steering wheel to play Pong with.
1: Anybody like under the age of like 35 is like, what? There's a TV with dials on it? What do you mean? Wooden?
0: This game Pong? Still
1: what
0: slaps.
1: Kind of language are you speaking right now?
0: Well, they can learn about it because they have a timeline. In a consoles exhibit where you scroll through using a giant SNES controller to learn about different eras of gaming with systems on the wall as they premiered in chronological order. Really shows how far we've come. They also got all the obscure accessories like the power glove. They got the Sega Activator. They have a room with just portable systems from Game Boy to Atari Lynx, Tiger Electronics stuff, Sega Game Gear. Of course, my favorite of all time. They have a virtual reality exhibit showing how it's involved virtual reality technology. Do not use the virtual boy. You'll have a seizure. They have this cool Battle Zone game you can play, which I remember, which is like a first person arcade tank game with Etch-a-Sketch graphics. They call vector graphics. It has a 3D virtual reality effect to it. And this Battle Zone was actually a hidden game in old NBA Jam cabinets that you could access. Crazy. They also have a wall for old 286 computers and stuff that's like an Apple II computer running Oregon Trail on there. Like,
2: nice. You seem pretty confident on the internet.
0: These computers, I don't know if they had internet. Maybe AOL, maybe Prodigy. That was like the original internet I had. But these computers did not die from dysentery. They died because the Apple III came out. Now they're obsolete. But they have like all of them in order and you can play with them. They also have different new exhibits that rotate there. They have a bedroom from the 80s, Kevin, where it's got a Ferris Bueller's Day Off poster, Depeche Mode poster, an original NES setup with a CRT TV in there with a Duck Hunt zapper gun so you can really experience it, a cowboy's pillow because it's in Texas. You can really just time travel there and go back in time gaming wise.
3: Do you believe in time travel?
0: So not just everything's behind the glass either. They got systems everywhere you can play. I want to go. We're making a trip. It's FNA here on Fox Sports Radio. We are
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9: In college football Friday night, 20th ranked Iowa dominated at Washington 41-24. Kamari Moulton, 208 yards rushing, two scores. At Louisville, Isaac Brown, 235 yards rushing and two touchdowns. Louisville came back to beat Florida State 44-20. Wyoming won in overtime at San Jose State 16-13. Utah State came back to get its first Pac-12 victory, beating Washington State 17-16. Ravens quarterback Lamar Jackson with a sprained ankle is out for Sunday night at Atlanta. Washington QB Jaden Daniels will start this Sunday after his dislocated elbow. Bears running back Kyle Manunga is out with a toe injury. Former Bears coach and player Mike Ditka died at the age of 86. In the WNBA semis, Atlanta completed a three-game sweep, winning by two at New York. Golden State won in overtime at Vegas to complete a sweep. I'm Steve DeSager.
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0: Oh yeah. They're kicking the weekend off. It's FNA.
15: Point well taken.
0: Sound good?
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0: Yeah. Live from the Fox Sports Radio studios, here's FNA. Kevin Figures and Adam Osley.
17: That is right. Hour two of FNA on FSR. It is Kevin Figures and Adam Austin with you guys. You can hit us up on X at KFig1 is where you can find me. Adam is at follow Adam A. We are at FNA show on X and on our YouTube page as well. Coming up a little bit later this hour, we'll get back into our NFL six pack. We have two on, two off coming up later in the show as well as Mike on the mic. But we have a big, huge weekend in college football, a pivotal week in the SEC. Among other conferences, you have the big Texas-Oklahoma matchup. Obviously, you have Georgia-Alabama. And we have a special guest online from The Athletic to talk about it with us, Adam. Let's go.
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13: Well, with SEC powerhouses looking to eat each other this week, just for Paul Feinbaum to still claim the loser would go undefeated in the Big Ten, we had to bring in someone more reasonable and unbiased with their analysis, even when he's talking Iowa football, which we got to a little bit earlier. It's Scott Docterman. Scott Docterman, national football reporter for The Athletic. At Scott Docterman is where you'll find him on X. Scott, thanks for joining us here on FNA on Fox Sports Radio.
20: Hey, glad to be with you guys. I hope all is well.
13: Scott, I want to start with this a little bit maybe outside of where we're going to focus on. But, you know, he's a national treasure. He's a football legend. Mike Ditka passed a little bit earlier today. What are your thoughts on him and just what he meant to football and the culture and beyond?
20: Yeah, he's a titanic figure, an icon, a legend. In the Midwest where I grew up a Bears fan, living on the Mississippi River, and, the 85 Bears hit me when I was about 12 years old. So kind of your idolization mode of life was, you know, he was right there for me with the 85 Bears. So, he's one of the most legendary figures in this part of the country. And it's really, you know, for a city like Chicago, which is a huge sports town, it's the crossroads of the Big Ten, but certainly the Bears command the spotlight. There's nobody bigger than Mike Ditka. And so this is kind of a, you know, everybody mourns it. You know, he was an All-American at Pitt, College Football Hall of Famer, Pro Football Hall of Famer, led the Bears to their only Super Bowl victory. Just larger than life, it really hits some spots, even for somebody like me who's, you know, I mean, it was 40 years ago, but the 85 Bears still have a small piece of my heart, and Coach Dick is probably at the top of the list for the iconic figures that you still kind of hold on to.
17: Yeah, no doubt, Scott. I was going to ask about this, but since we mentioned Ditka and you mentioned Pitt, I am intrigued by the ACC, the kind of, I guess it's the anybody other than Miami tier, a tier beneath the University of Miami. At least that's where everybody else is kind of looking at it right now. Are you surprised at how the ACC hierarchy is shaking out right now, especially considering how average Clemson has looked?
20: Yeah, I'm not really, because I think Miami is on a separate tier than the other schools. And we saw that a little bit last year when Miami lost a couple of close games, which seemed to be the hallmark of the program under Mario Cristobal, where they look so good and then they drop a couple games and you're really perplexed. And then they come back and really, and like last year in the playoff and first part of this year, they've looked the part, like they could be contending for a national title, but there's really nobody else in the conference that fits that description. I mean, Florida State you'd think would hit it, or Clemson, but neither one is in that kind of realm right now. They're both right now fighting just to get into a bowl game or, you know, second tier bowl game. And I think you look at the rest, I mean, you know, Pitt, SMU, and Duke are kind of in that top three. And, you know, and Pitt's had a nice little run thus far, but I don't think that they've had, you know, many challenges up to this point. I mean, Virginia Tech might be the best team they played, and who knows if that field goal actually went in or not. And but, you know, they get Belichick today, and I think that's kind of an interesting matchup, to see kind of how North Carolina has improved. I think they have improved. I'm not saying that they're going to be really good, but, or, you know, continue to be a quality team, but I think they're competitive, which is better than last year. And then they get Miami in 2 weeks, and then we'll really know. I mean, are they a challenger, or are they just, hey, let's, you know, see if they get to the Military Bowl this year or the Duke's Mayo Bowl. And so, that's kind of what I think for them. And then SMU is the one you kind of got to pay more, you know, closer attention to. They did lose by 10 to Louisville. So I don't know if I can buy into them being anything more than just a team that probably wins 8 or 9 games, but we'll see. You know, the better part of their schedule, it doesn't really shake up until they get to mid-November when they play Wake Forest and then Notre Dame. So I think right now it's Miami and everybody else.
17: Scott Docterman of The Athletic joining us here on FNA on FSR. Speaking of not getting a lot of respect, that was the Alabama Crimson Tide coming into the season. I believe they were picked 7th in the SEC in the preseason rankings. And you fast forward, all of a sudden, Keelan Russell, one of, if not the Heisman front runner right now. And they come into the game of the weekend against a team that they've had their number against Georgia with Kirby Smart, regardless of who the head coach of Alabama has been. Number one, are you surprised at how well Alabama has played to start the season? And how do you see this matchup potentially shaking out, assuming that we play the matchup with the weather issues?
20: Yeah, it sounds like the weather is going to clear up to the point where it's going to be okay, and I think that's a good thing. And by and large, I think you look at Alabama, and they played better than I think you'd expect, especially on offense with a new quarterback, Keelan Russell. You know, very talented player coming in, but he's still young, still hadn't really been a starter or anything. So you wondered, okay, what's he gonna bring? But he's been fantastic thus far in the first month, one of the best players in the country, as you said. And I think going to Starkville, Mississippi last week, which there was a lot of momentum with Mississippi State and a great quarterback in Mario Taylor. And I think that the way that they were able to just continuously score, and they've scored at least 45 points in every game, it really shows that they're going to be a tough out for everybody, and that includes Georgia. Now, Georgia is, to me, thus far, the best team in the country. So there is a lot of, this is going to be, you know, maybe the first of 2, even 3 potential meetings for these teams. I think they're both not only playoff teams, but potential bye teams in the playoff. And when you got, you know, Georgia, I mean, they're 1-2 in offense thus far this year, and that's in scoring offense. And then they're both top 10 in rushing defense. So this is going to be, I think, a much lower scoring game, but I think it's going to be kind of one of those great matchups we've seen over the last few years between these two teams. And as you said, you know, Alabama at home against Georgia, they've been really tough to beat. And in this matchup, other than last year's SEC championship. So I think this one could go either way. I think it comes down to the end, and I don't think this is the last time we see these two teams play.
13: Scott, and sticking with the SEC here, Texas started to stabilize themselves after they won against Oklahoma last season. Can Oklahoma return the favor and turn their season around? Do you give them any chance in this game?
20: I do give them a chance only because history tells us we can't ignore it. It seems like in the Red River shootout, Red River rivalry, every single time they play and you think you know what's going to happen, something else happens. And that makes it really fascinating. You know, this goes back to their days, shoot, even when they were in different conferences, let alone the Big 12 and, of course, now the SEC. So, I mean, everything's telling us right now that Texas has too much offense. They're going to, you know, wipe the floor with Oklahoma. But Oklahoma has a great defense, and you're just wondering when or if John Mateer ever turns the page, can Oklahoma get in and put itself back in position to where it can compete for the playoff? And, you know, they've had, a tough go so far. This is the last stand for them. I think if they lose this game, they're not going to go to the playoffs. So you're going to look at, and I think this game's going to be closer than expected. And both teams coming off a bye, you'd expect Oklahoma to kind of ratchet things up in the bye week. Tremendous defense. So, and again, you know, this game split right down the middle. It's a beautiful setting. I think Texas is the better team for no question, but I also think in some ways that they're vulnerable. And if Oklahoma can actually run the ball, which they haven't been able to do all year, then I think this could be a game that comes down to the end. And then you start to wonder how much maybe Texas might pucker when it comes down to the final couple of minutes.
17: Speaking of last stands there, Scott, do you think it's potentially the last stand for Lincoln Riley with USC? Obviously, coming off of the close win, nail-biter win over University of Washington, who most people felt they should have blown off the field. And then that comes off of that loss to Oregon after they have Dante Moore get injured and how they handled that entire situation. And then Raiola comes off the bench and plays extremely well. Do you believe that this could be the swan song for Lincoln Riley? And if not, or if you believe he can salvage himself somehow, what do you think would be the bare minimum for USC to be able to do that this season as they head into Penn State this weekend?
20: I think this is critically important for him. And it's not an easy place to play. Now, Penn State has its own issues, as we've seen the last couple of weeks. I saw them in person last Friday night against Northwestern, and needless to say, they were not impressive and they looked soft. But I also know Matt Campbell and what he has been able to do. After they look bad one week, they tend to get things corrected. And that doesn't necessarily mean a victory. That just means that they're going to play a lot better at home in a wideout. I think this is maybe the most important game for Lincoln Riley's career at USC, because if they lose this game and you have to go to Madison, they're playing better. You've got Ohio State at home. You go to Indiana. You finish up the year against UCLA, who's playing really well. I mean, I just don't see them running that table. And so if you get the two-loss situation, kind of the way the Big Ten and SEC have lined up there, that doesn't guarantee you anything as far as the playoff goes. And I think people are starting to look and go, you know, is it going to really happen? And people are starting to tap out. So I think they've got the offense to do it, but their defense just looks suspect all season long except for Fresno State. So I think this is a really critical game for him if he wants to maintain any momentum and assure his bosses that they're still going in the right direction.
13: Scott Docterman is our guest, football analyst here, college football analyst with The Athletic here on FNA on Fox Sports Radio. You mentioned UCLA there, Scott. What's the biggest change or signature style that Bob Chesney has brought as the head coach with UCLA?
20: It's actually kind of an intangible, but it's discipline. This team was just wavering all over the place for several years, but specifically in the last couple. And what he has done is he's walked in the door and he's made them accountable and held them to a standard of how that they conduct their daily lives. And in doing that, it is parlayed over to the playing field. And he's a tremendous young coach. He's done really good things, I think, thus far, obviously, on the field. Their schedule has been, you know, modest. But at the same time, when you look at, you know, being able to to win 54-3 at Maryland, to score, 52 points against Purdue and blow out California in the fourth quarter. This team's really on the rise. Now, this is a different level of competition for them. This is when they get serious this week against Oregon. And Dylan Raiola, it played really well against USC. He's played well in the past, and you think he's kind of maybe hitting his prime. I mean, I think this is important also for Oregon, because if Oregon somehow slips up here, it's going to be tough for them to really get back into that playoff mode. So I see this as one of those games where Oregon is just it's probably time that it takes that step forward. And I think for UCLA, it's a measuring up game, and I'll be interested to see if they can match whatever Oregon brings, because this is a true measuring stick.
17: I know it's hard to get into the head of Dante Moore, but I know a big narrative after he got hurt, people is, this is why you should have gone to the NFL. You never know what's going to happen. And maybe there's an element of truth to that. Maybe not. We know that he's getting compensated at Oregon. I don't know how much and how much that would be compared to how much he would have made had he been drafted in the top five of the NFL last year. But just what are your thoughts on the fact that Dante Moore decided to stay, ends up getting hurt, gives way to Dylan Raiola, who, from what I understand, Moore actually convinced Raiola to come to Oregon to back him up because he felt that helped him when he backed up Dylan Gabriel.
3: Careful what you wish for.
17: Is it possible that he gets Wally Pipped by the guy he recruited to come back him up in Oregon? This is a lot of layers to this potential situation. I'm curious as to what you think about it.
20: Yeah, I like that comparison, because there is some truth to that. But I will say, at this point, Dante Moore will be the starter when he's healthy. And I think it was a really smart move for him. Yes, he would have been a top five pick. And before NIL, he would have been criminally dumb to stay, when you could go out and get paid for it. But now that you can get paid and compensated, and I think get coached up, and that's something that last year he had a lot of inconsistencies, and you saw him in those games against Indiana where he got chewed up by a pretty good defense. And I think he could be vulnerable to that if he was in the NFL and getting pressed into starting role right off the bat and making a lot of mistakes, getting benched, getting booed. And I think at Oregon, he would be in a positive situation. They're a good team. He can continue to grow as a player and mature and get paid. So I think whenever he is able to come back, that's, that he steps right back into that role. But I think in Oregon's case, having Dylan Raiola is huge, and it was a smart move for him to go to Oregon. Although I think middle of the summer, he's probably going, man, I should have stayed out and possibly went to Texas Tech. After they lost Brendan Sorsby, that would have been an ideal spot for him to play right away. But, Dylan Raiola was a five-star, tremendous talent, had some ups and downs at Nebraska, but I think he's got a real bright future too. And so if he has to step aside, and then start for a year or two, he'll be just fine. And I think this team will be better off maybe in the long run, because they're going to have to rally and get better everywhere else to make sure their quarterback is comfortable.
13: Scott, is this a good time or a bad time for Michigan to have a bye right now, considering they're just wallowing in misery and maybe having an identity crisis and all the outside noise going on? How do you evaluate what's happening with the program?
20: Yeah, I think it's a really important time for them to do this, because they lost two really close games that came down to the end. I mean, Iowa's game was right at the last play of the game. Last week they went on the road, and Minnesota, despite the way that they looked against Mississippi State, is a pretty good team. And, it was a close competitive game there, too. So they're not that far off. But I think that they've got some real questions to answer, especially at quarterback. And they're going into two major games for them, Penn State at home and then Indiana at home. And I think how they, if they get a chance to kind of reevaluate everything this week, figure out, okay, can Bryce Underwood really, make the move, or are we going to have to make some changes? I think it comes at a really critical juncture, because offensively they have just not, it reached anywhere near their potential. And so I think it came at the right time. Yeah. Everybody around the program is pretty upset right now. And the noise it might be affecting them, but I think for the good of the program, this was the right time to have a bye.
13: Scott, is there anything that's going to hold back college football from eventually getting to a 2014 playoff, or is it inevitable, like Thanos, and how inevitable it was for me to say that while asking you the question? Is it just a matter of time?
20: Yes, it's just a matter of time. And I'm on an island on this one among my colleagues, certainly at The Athletic, and probably among most college football writers, in that I like it. I think it's going to be great for the game. And my reasoning is that last year, with 3 weeks to go in the regular season, there were 35 Power 4 teams that had three losses or less. And if you're going to tell a team, what sport can you put yourself in position to reach the postseason, the playoff, not a bowl, but a playoff with 3 weeks to go? And if you win out, you get there. And how many times, and in college football, 25 of those teams had no chance. I mean, 10 made it, and then two group of five teams made it, or group of six teams made it. And so I think the opportunity for when you get to the critical juncture of your season to have an opportunity to reach the pinnacle of your, the tournament, the postseason, I think it's really imperative and important. And I know this is a great sport with an incredible tradition and with the bowls, but ever since it moved to 12 teams, it's changed a lot. And if you look at the fan angst, we were just talking about Michigan or Penn State or throughout the SEC with a second loss, everybody feels like their season is over. They want to fire the whole entire staff. When are we going to get to the portal? That's really unhealthy for this sport because it's a wonderful regular season sport. So I think allowing this to go on and to have a potential to have 24 teams, 22, 23 of them will be power conference opponents, and having that first couple of weekends, I think it gives everybody something to shoot for, and it makes November more important, not just for a select few teams with such punitive consequences of losing in the big house and whether or not you make a, you're on the road or you're at home, but actually having a chance if you're 2 weeks left in the season and you've got two losses and your opponent has three, and then there's a real chance that the winner gets in, I think it just makes the sport that much more interesting across the board. But I realize I'm on an island. Certain people on my staff that are the staff that I work on are adamantly opposed to it, and we argue about it all the time. But that's kind of, I think it's going to be the best thing for the sport when it happens.
17: Well, we'll let you run on this one too. Scott Doctorman of The Athletic joining us here on FNA on FSR. Is part of it that when it comes to the expansion of the playoff, along with Indiana's basically overnight rise to success, along with just the expansion of the playoff in general, that's empowered some of these smaller programs who never thought they had a chance. They actually feel they can compete. You mentioned you were at the Northwestern game last week against Penn State, and that place looked like a madhouse, and they just built a brand new stadium there. Kansas is doing renovations. You see all these different schools that otherwise would have zero chance whatsoever of having realistic expectations to compete for a national championship, but have they entered into a phase of, well, if Indiana can do it, why not us? And has that empowered schools like Northwestern, like Kansas, like other schools to say, we can infuse some money into our program and we can compete, especially if the playoff is going to be expanding here pretty soon?
20: Absolutely. It gives everybody hope. It's not that, I mean, if you're in the Big 12 right now, you've got to hope and pray. It's like being on a one bid league for the NCAA tournament. I mean, you've got to hope to win the championship game, just like in the NCAA tournament. If you're, and won a mid major, you got to hope to win that to get into the NCAA tournament. That's the way it is in the Big 12 and ACC right now, unless you're just really, really good and get upset at the end. And I think for a team like Kansas, but certainly Northwestern, which I did see live and ran all over Penn State, I mean, what happens if Northwestern loses at Oregon and they're 10-2 and their two losses are to Indiana and Oregon and they don't get in? It's like, well, what is this all for? So we can go to the Citrus Bowl? So we can go to Tampa and play an 8-4 SEC team? That's not what people want anymore. You're asking your fans to spend millions of dollars for players and to improve the team, and there's so much paranoia and anxiety associated with what's my rival paying my favorite their players, and I'm not paying enough, and that leads to a 3-point loss in a fourth quarter field goal because you didn't have enough players. And I think right now that would straighten out some of the anxiety. Now, would it make it a better game for the regular season? That's debatable. But I think overall, if you're a team that if you get to 9-3, you're in position to reach the playoff. And maybe you're not going to win the championship, but I think heads have turned in that direction. I think everybody wants to look to the playoff. They're not as interested in going to a bowl game. It's not what it was, you know, 12 years ago when it was a 14 playoff or even before that. It's just, I think everybody has moved on from the bowl scene, and it's good if you're 7-5 to get to one, but if you're 9-3 or 10-2, that's about the last place you want to be right now.
17: Well, I will say, as a fat kid at heart, I wouldn't necessarily mind going to the Pop-Tarts Bowl, but that's just me. So
13: it is tempting when that strawberry one comes out with all that frosting on. Come on. Scott Docterman, the man on an island making fire with some of these hot takes. College football expert for The Athletic. Follow him at Scott Docterman on X. Scott, thanks for doing this late night here on FNA on Fox Sports Radio.
20: All right. Thanks for having me. Appreciate you guys.
13: The good Docterman.
3: That's right.
13: I like him. We need him on again.
3: Absolutely.
13: Set us straight on that 24-team playoff. He's got some arguments. He's got some points.
17: He does. I still disagree, but we're running out of time. We already had him for 20 minutes. I don't want to, you know, tire the guy out. It's midnight, you know, so let the guy rest a little bit. I don't want to get too fired up here for him at midnight.
13: Yeah, we don't want to get too argumentative the first time we bring on a guest. Then
17: next time is on.
13: Oh, baby, it's on. Speaking of, NFL Week 5 is here, and it's a big one. Bears versus Packers in Sunday's America's Game of the Week, streaming live on Fox 1. Miss it live, and you're just watching a highlight? 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
17: Speaking of Bears-Packers, will they make an appearance in our weekly NFL six-pack? We'll have to wait and find out. That's coming up next, right here on FNA on FSR.
0: It's the NLCS, and it's set. The LA Dodgers.
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0: 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Stu Gotts and Company. 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The Odd Couple with Rob Parker and Kelvin Washington. 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
16: 6 different categories. Kevin and I will get to all of them, starting with...

0: thought they had in the bag was the defense. We thought they'd be dominant, maybe even better than last season. They brought in Reed Blankenship. They brought in Jadeveon Clowney. It's been the exact opposites. They have taken a massive step backwards. Last year, they finished the season second in points allowed, first in yards allowed on a per-game basis. So far through the first four games of this season, 26th and 21st in those categories. Simply cannot happen when you're playing with one arm behind your back with that offensive unit out there. And then when you really can't have it happen is a game like last week. They controlled that entire game against Dallas before it all fell apart in that fourth quarter. The offense actually had a little bit of juice behind it. C.J. Stroud was playing well. Nico Collins got off a little bit. Jalen Noel played one of his better games of the early season. They scored 30 points on offense and did not commit a turnover. If the Houston Texans score 30 points and don't commit a turnover with that defense, you would have thought they won going away. Recipe for a decisive victory. I do not pretend to be any sort of defensive expert when it comes to coordinating defenses or placing players in positions to be able to succeed. But if you're going to pay Derek Stingley $30 million a year, one of the highest paid corners in the league, sometimes you might have to break your tendencies and just let him man up on the team's best receiver. I cannot allow CeeDee Lamb to go out there and beat me by himself time and time again. And I know in Houston's defense, Stingley primarily plays on the left side, and that's how the defense is designed. But good coaches find a way to adjust in game. Matt Burke is the defensive coordinator. He was calling the plays, no longer is now because DeMeco Ryans is taking over. You're the head coach, though, DeMeco, and it's your side of the ball that's getting reamed out there. The burden of responsibility in-game falls on you. DeMeco Ryans, you know that, by the way. So CeeDee Lamb targeted four times when Stingley was defending him last week. Four. On those plays, he caught two passes for 17 yards, which means that anybody else that defended him last week, 15 receptions on 16 targets for a 172 and a touchdown, Adam. When you have one of the best man-to-man corners in the league who you are paying gobs of money to, it is borderline coaching malpractice to allow one receiver beat you time and time again. So, taking back my notion that this is a mulligan season for DeMeco Ryans and that this, if this year goes off the rails, his seat will be on fire going into 2027. I'm revising that. And if the season goes off the rails this year for the Houston Texans, if they end up winning 5, 6, 7 games, whatever it is, and they miss the postseason because that offense continues to stall and the defense takes a step back, I can see Houston deciding to move on after this year. We talked about the Lions and maybe their championship window closing and windows just not being open for as long as you think they might be. Yeah. You cannot continue to waste opportunities when you have talented rosters with a bunch of impact players who have not gotten their big contract extensions yet. And if this team is severely underachieves here in year five, it's actually year five right now for DeMeco Ryans, I can see them deciding to move on. So a big part of preventing that from happening is beating the Titans, whom they share the AFC South, cellar with at this point. This is a turning point in their season this week. You find a way to beat the Titans this weekend. Maybe you find a way to knock off the Jaguars next week. And I think you're right back in this thing. You're 2-4 with matchups against the Giants, Chargers, and Browns on the horizon. Not murderer's row by any stretch. But first things first, you got to take care of business in Tennessee. Because if you fall to 0-5, not only am I declaring this season officially over, I think the DeMeco Ryans era might be over as well.
1: Hey, takes a big man to admit when they make a mistake. I wouldn't do it.
2: I've never admitted to a mistake.
1: Speaking of coaches taking over play calling duties here, as we get to another hot seat heat check. Puffy! You know, the Broncos were a popular pick to not just win the AFC West again, but win the AFC. If they had Bo Nix in the AFC Championship game last season, they're taking on Seattle in another Super Bowl. They see him on Thursday Night Football, I think, coming up
0: this
1: week.
0: They do. This coming Thursday.
1: They would have had a chance to win that Super Bowl last year against Seattle, maybe.
3: That's not going to happen.
0: No. They would have had a better chance than the Patriots, I'll put it that way.
1: While a little banged up currently, the defense is so good, it doesn't take much to win with this team, and yet they are 2-2. And Bo Nix's seat is getting a little warm, in my opinion. It's year three for Bo. He was the 12th pick in the 2024 draft. At Oregon, we expect more from our quarterbacks at the next level. And he's playing another one this week in Justin Herbert. Kevin?
0: You do? You do?
1: Is this about Akili Smith? Is this about Joey Harrington?
0: Great lineage of great Oregon quarterbacks. I got Dan Fouts and...
1: maybe Justin Herbert. Still time?
0: I'm still waiting. Joey Harrington ain't walking through that door.
1: Dixon had like a game or two at Pittsburgh.
0: He'd be getting sacked again like he did in Detroit for 4 or 5 years.
1: All right, fine.

0: Well, maybe the standard isn't that high. Maybe we want someone to set the standard, and Bo Nix could be that guy.
1: All right, fair enough.
0: Now, I could have had this game coming up against the Chargers in SoFi. They're at SoFi, right?
1: Yeah, they're SoFi, yes.
0: Denver Chargers at SoFi. This could have been a trap game category for me, but I just want to focus more on Bo Nix here and him becoming no more than an in-game manager and a check-down merchant that relied on a bunch of fourth-quarter comebacks and them going 11-2 in one-score games last year. We always call it a week-to-week league because of how unpredictable the NFL is and how unreliable performances are from one game to the next. Well, if we can't know what's going to happen from one week to the next, how reliable can a performance be from one year to the next? In finance, the saying is past performance is not indicative of future results. In the past, Bo would take a couple of big shots down the field where they would connect and come up with some explosive plays. In 2025, the Denver Broncos had 15 drives in the fourth quarter when trailing by one score, and Bo Nix led the team to a score on 9 of those. Bo Nix led 9 scoring drives in the fourth quarter or overtime when trailing by one score or tied in 2025. Only sounds Josh like, Allen was better.
1: Sounds like the second coming of Tim Tebow to me.
0: Yeah.
1: You just, you know, put him on the bench for the first 3.5 quarters, then bring him in.
0: Well, he's definitely looking like closer to Tim Tebow than John Elway right now. Now, I'm not saying he hasn't done it this year. He helped them come back in their 2 wins against the Jags and the Rams.
1: Yep.
0: He also helped them get down in both those games to begin with. Like, what if the lucky horseshoe that this Bronco has on his hoof eventually gets bucked off? What if the defense gets worse? What if the rushing offense stays bottom 5 in the league where it is right now? Can Bo return the favor and carry them some? I don't see it. Here's his passing breakdown in attempts so far this year. Let's just say Bo knows checkdowns. 37 of his passing attempts this year are behind the line of scrimmage. 46 are from 0 to 5 yards. Just 23 pass attempts from 6 to 10 yards. Just 29 11-plus yard pass attempts. He leads the league and passes behind the line of scrimmage so far this season. You can say, oh, well, it's working. Who cares how many captain checkdown passes he makes? Is it working if they're 27th in scoring offense so far and Sean Payton has to take over play calling duties? Mind you, while making far shorter and easier passes than everyone else, he's only completing 60% of his passes on the season, which is his lowest completion rate of his career. His rookie season, he was at 66% completion rate. They brought in Jalen Waddle this year to help out, too. I will say this. They're 2-2 with one of the tougher schedules so far against the Chiefs, the Jags, the Rams, and the 49ers, who they lost to last weekend in San Francisco. They might be fine long-term. And I'm not saying his seat is as hot as the heat used to forge the magic horseshoe firmly up Bo Nix's ass, but I am saying it's not as cold as that mile-high air come December, where I think they'll be in a dogfight just to make the playoffs because I'm seeing some regression out of their franchise quarterback. That's all.
1: That's fair.
0: Just bringing it to everyone's attention. Okay? That's
1: fair. I understand. And you know what, Adam? I'm going to have more on this game coming up in our very next segment. As we, you know what? Not our next segment, because our next segment, I don't want to step on Mike. We got Mike on Mike coming up next.
0: Ah, shucks.
1: Yeah. Oh.
0: Mike, I was
1: Adam's favorite segment every single week. Mike on Mike is coming up next on FNA on FSR, and then we'll continue the six-pack after that. Don't go anywhere.
2: Here we go. Saturdays are for these guys.
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19: Chris Davinsky, Aaron Sanchez, Will Harris, Joe Biagini have combined to throw 8 no-hit innings tonight.
20: I knew the situation, but I didn't feel any added real pressure.
19: Hands over the head. Here's the 0-1. That's bounced right side. Gurriel's got it. Underhand Sedivo. One out in the ninth.
20: I try to just remember how great of a blessing it is to get the chance to do this.
19: And swing and a foul tip into the glove of Maldonado. Narvaez strikes out, and the Astros are one out away from a no-hitter.
20: I mean, I think the fans out there, you know, coming in, they were super loud, and I knew something was going on. I kind of looked up when I was warming up in the bullpen and saw zero up there, and I had to, you know, step off the mound, take a step back, gather myself.
19: 3-2 from Devo. And high in the air to right center field. This is playable for Reddick. He's there, makes the catch, and the Astros have thrown a no-hitter.
20: This is everything you dream of.
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1: All right, let's do it. Let's get to Mike's favorite segment.
2: Hey, is this on? Quiet, please. Shut up. It's Mike on the mic.
3: Yes.
1: Let's go, Mike. What's up?
3: No, I can tell you're clearly still upset from last week's beatdown that I gave you.
1: I'm not upset. I'm not bitter. I don't feel attacked here at all.
3: Oh, okay. All right, that's good.
0: Because I swear you kind of look like Sherman Klump sitting there at the Comedy Store or whatever the name of the comedy spot was, and Dave Chappelle was just ripping into him in The Nutty Professor. That's kind of how it felt like to me.
1: Look, it hurts. Yesterday I took an L, today I bounced back. What does Big Sean say? That's my moral compass. That's how I get through life.
3: Okay, that's good. You do you, Adam. You do you.
1: The hell? I didn't do anything.
3: Okay.
1: I was nice today, and I still got attacked.
3: Just today, though. Yeah.
0: Once doesn't make a streak, Adam.
1: I don't know. One guy told me. Okay, sorry.
0: Don't I know it? Yes.
3: Well, speaking of once does not make a streak, I was scrolling on Twitter earlier this week, as I typically do, X, as they call it now, and a tweet that I saw that caught my eye, yeah. And it's something that I feel is not discussed enough. JT the Brick, hosts for...
0: Oh, my guy.
3: Yeah.
1: Legend. I'm standing up in the studio!
0: Yeah.
3: Host of Raider Nation Radio, 920 AM. He put out a tweet that was kind of feisty. It was very... attacking, like, against Dodger fans.
1: Oh, wasn't against me.
3: No.
0: Or me. All right.
1: JT and I go back. I was his intern, like, in 09.
3: Oh,
1: I listened to JT before I went to bed in high school. I remember staying up way too late and getting up really groggy because I used to listen to JT the Brick on KHDK AM 1140 back in the day.
0: Yeah, JT, Fox Sports Radio alum.
3: Yeah, most definitely.
4: Take it easy, Omar. Now I'm getting old.
0: What exactly did JT say about the Dodgers there, Mike? They got you all riled up.
3: Yeah, so I was just curious. So he put out this tweet saying, quick reminder, the Dodgers are not a dynasty yet, in quotations. They've won back-to-back, and that ain't no dynasty. And he brings up a suggestion. The 1989-1990 Detroit Pistons won back-to-back, and they were never a dynasty. Get this, the Dodgers have never been a dynasty, and they've been around longer than the Yankees. Obviously, JT the Brick is a Yankees fan.
0: Mm-hmm. Yeah, exactly. Consider the source on that.
1: Protecting his own dynasty.
3: Right. No. And then he goes on to say, since last year, I've said the Dodgers win 3 in a row, and they are a dynasty. All rational human beings can understand this.
1: Wait, you said that?
3: No. This is what...
0: Oh, that's what you replied to him with. I was like, yeah, Mike, I ain't mad at you, brother.
1: Bringing that heat?
0: Yeah. No.
3: So I want to get your guys' opinion on this. I've got an opinion about it as well. What do you guys consider a sports dynasty? And clearly he's not just talking about baseball. He brought up the NBA comparison. What to you guys is a sports dynasty? What needs to happen? How many championships and how many years?
1: This is the problem. It's subjective. Acting right. Like there's some definitive number you have to win to make it a dynasty. I think it's about ranking dynasties.
0: Yeah,
1: like there's different levels.
0: Because even like there's an argument about the San Antonio Spurs, the Pop, Tim Duncan, Tony Parker, Manu Ginobili. Like, well, they never won 3 in a row, so they can technically be a dynasty.
1: They never won
0: like,
1: 2 in a row.
0: Yeah, but they won a lot. So, yeah, I mean, if you won 5 championships over the course of 13 years, I don't know how many other franchises are doing that. I consider that to be a dynasty, even though they don't win back-to-back.
1: I would consider it a dynasty. I may not look at it as strong as a dynasty as, like, the Lakers three-peating or the Bulls three-peating, multiple times. That's the difference, but it still can be a dynasty. It just isn't as impressive as one.
0: Because, I mean, how often, like, obviously it is exceedingly rare that a team wins 3 straight championships in any league.
1: Yeah.
0: But it's also rare to win back-to-back. So... the Dodgers have won back-to-back World Series, and if you want to throw in the COVID one, if you want to take it away from them, fine. If you want to count it, though, you're talking about 3 over the course of a 6-year period. Some people will consider that to be a dynasty. Right. I mean, How many World Series have they played in since 2017?
1: Yeah.
3: I mean,
1: they've been in the mix so often, really since, yeah, like 2013 when they lost to the Cardinals in the NLCS. They have been in the mix as one of the contenders for 13 years.
3: But to me, this is what's crazy about it. It's, okay, so let's just say the Dodgers don't win until 2030. Let's just say they go to 2030.
1: Bless you.
3: No more championships.
1: Well, that would take an act of God. If the Dodgers don't win any championships from now till then, like, are we alive?
0: I mean, the Yankees spent a crap ton of money in the early 2000s and never won one. They won. It wasn't until 2009, after a decade of spending and overspending. They put the tax in, the luxury tax, because of the Yankees.
1: And
0: they
1: didn't win. Friedman.
0: And they didn't win.
3: Right. But 3 in 10 in a decade, that wouldn't be considered a dynasty. I mean, I
1: think it is.
3: Yeah.
0: I would. Yeah, I qualify that. Considering where the landscape is, this is not the 1930s where the Yankees were winning every single year and all the talent was hoarded onto one team. So yeah, they were a dynasty because they won 8 titles in 12 years. Nobody's doing that ever anymore in today's landscape.
1: There's not an 8-peat in the NBA like Bill Russell with the Celtics. It turns out things have changed. You know, the Giants winning 3 in 5 years, obviously that's a dynasty.
0: That's
3: absolutely a dynasty.
0: I call it that. Absolutely. How could you not?
1: Appreciate that, guys. Thanks for making me feel better.
0: Well, we got to build you up a little bit. We can't just kick a man while he's down.
1: I've been broken down. The dynasty of hate going on me right now. More coming up next on FNA on Fox Sports Radio. We are Fox Sports.
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1: Baltimore Ravens quarterback Lamar Jackson with a sprained ankle is out for Sunday night at Atlanta, and missing for the Sunday game in London for the Eagles will be running back Saquon Barkley and wide receiver Devontae Smith due to hamstring injuries. Running back Breece Hall of the Jets is out again this weekend with a quad injury. Wide receiver Michael Pittman of the Steelers could miss multiple weeks with a foot injury. Bears running back Kyle Manunga is out with a toe injury. Former Bears coach and player Mike Ditka died at the age of 86. The American League Division Series ends Saturday night. White Sox at Cleveland. The Dodgers open at Milwaukee for the NLCS Sunday night on Fox TV. LA will start pitcher Tarek Skubal in Game 1. NHL wins for Seattle and Washington. And the WNBA semis went to Atlanta in a 3-game sweep, winning at New York. And to Golden State, which won a Game 3 in overtime at Las Vegas. I'm Steve DeSager.
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0: Yes, final hour of FNA on FSR. 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
1: We do got two on, two off coming up later this hour. Remember, NFL Week 5 is here, and it's a big one. Bears versus Packers is Sunday's America's Game of the Week, streaming live on Fox 1. 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
0: I will get to that game a little bit later in the NFL six-pack, but right now it's time for our second category, Mark.
36: Trap Game Tap.
0: That's right. So, Adam, you flirted with taking this game in the Trap Game Tap, talking about the Broncos and the Chargers. I am going to call this the Trap Game Tap for the Denver Broncos. You mentioned a lot in the last segment, you know, Denver not playing well right now, specifically Bo Nix and that offense struggling, but they are 2-2. They do have quality victories over two opponents, the Jacksonville Jaguars and the Rams, who are two of the best teams in their conferences, and they were neck and neck with the 49ers the majority of that game last week. Offense, obviously, is still trying to figure itself out. We mentioned Sean Payton taking over play caller duties from Davis Webb, who, when asked about it on Friday, they asked Davis Webb, how do you feel about getting your play calling duties taken away? He said, well, it's not ideal. He's like, yeah, I would say so, Davis.
1: It's great. This is awesome. Thanks for the question, guys.
0: Yeah.
1: Let's bring it up some more.
0: Still searching for consistency. One thing Bo Nix has working against them, it is year three, but their offensive line especially in pass protection, has been one of the worst in the entire league, which is actually a little surprising. I don't know if changing the play caller can do anything about that. If your guys up front just aren't blocking well, then you have deeper problems than who's calling the plays.
1: They going to run some jumbo packages to protect him better?
0: Yeah, maybe. I don't know. But they need
1: Goal line everywhere on the field.
0: They need to figure something out, because if I'm Bo Nix and every time I take a snap, there's pressure in my face, I'll be dumping it off to the running back every time too, to be honest with you. But the problem I have with him going into this game with the Chargers is the fact that, like the Chargers, Denver is banged up all over the place. You're missing defensive linemen. You're missing both of your starting cornerbacks. We mentioned the fact that they're not playing extremely well, even though they're finding ways to win games here and there. What they've done, you kind of expected the Chargers to do. The Chargers actually had an easy way to open up the season. You have a new offensive coordinator, new verbiage, new system. We can find a way to get a couple of victories under our belt while we figure this out. They were not able to do that with cupcakes to start the season. The Denver Broncos are figuring things out. What?
1: Are the Raiders still a cupcake at this point? I'm just asking.
2: Raiders suck.
0: It's early yet.
1: It's still early, Mike.
0: I'm encouraged by what they've been doing, but it's early yet.
1: Isn't on yet, but you might be a cupcake still.
0: As of right now, you know what? I might move them up to the pastry category. Maybe they're a donut, so maybe a little of the frosting is coming off. But not all of it. I do think if there is ever going to be a week for the Chargers to break the chain and find a way to victory in this group of death that they're in the midst of when it comes to their schedule, this might be it, because the Broncos are so banged up. They're going to be confident coming in. And look, the Chargers, this is their Hail Mary desperation. They are at home. There's probably going to be more Bronco fans there, to be honest with you. That's pretty much par for the course for them.
1: Yeah.
0: I know they're banged up on the offensive line. When haven't they been? This is their comfort zone. The Chargers are always banged up on the offensive line. So what difference does it make? Desperate straight for them and Jim Harbaugh. Season completely collapses with the loss here. I think they actually come up and show a great effort. Whether or not they actually win, I don't know. But I do think they're primed to cover the 3.5-point spread, if nothing else.
1: All right. That's a good trap game tap. Last week I brought up the Bills-Patriots game. Mm-hmm. I had the Patriots there. That was a good call, I thought.
2: You're a smart motherfucker. That's right.
1: This week, now that they lost to my Panthers, I think it's clear to everyone the Lions window is shut. As I said before the season started. But that clear code of truth.
0: No, you said this last year, Adam. Don't pat yourself on the back more. You closed the Lions window last year.
1: I actually said it about 40 years ago.
0: It never opened.
1: It will become even more obvious, though, if they lose this week to Arizona. In Arizona, a Cardinals team that has lost 3 in a row ever since beating the still winless Chargers back in week 1.
0: Yep.
1: We actually were saying some nice things about the Cardinals time.
0: That was a long time ago.
1: Since then,
0: talking about old stuff, Adam.
1: The nicest thing I could say about them is, well, we're all going to die someday, so that means we'll forget about a very forgettable franchise that kind of existed. I don't even acknowledge them now. I have maintained that they are the most irrelevant team in sports. There's really no buzz, positive or negative, for the Arizona Cardinals. It's like they play in the zombie Pac-12.
0: They're the Hartford Whalers of the NFL.
1: They're in a different league. They're a triple A team. The Trash Pandas or something. The Trash Cardinals. Like, outside of RIP Pat Tillman, that 1 year with Kurt Warner taking them to the Super Bowl, and maybe some Jake the Snake Plumber.
0: Yeah, they had a run there with Carson Palmer.
1: Bruce Arians,
0: for a
1: okay.
0: year or two. Yeah.
1: But just
0: they lost to your Panthers, I think, in an NFC Championship game, if I remember correctly.
1: Smoke their asses. That's why we were favored in that Super Bowl that we lost.
0: Yeah, how did that go?
1: Well, you were there, Kevin, with me. Was. You know how that went. Me crying in the shower afterwards.
0: Right.
1: Some say.
0: I was just sitting on the couch watching the post game and was like, damn, Adam's been gone for a minute. Like,
3: oh, the tears of unfathomable sadness.
1: A minute. You probably should have done a proof of life check on me or something. But the Cardinals are just like unremarkable, unmemorable in so many ways.
0: Yeah.
1: They say, give me an A or give me an F to be relevant. Well, the Cardinals haven't given us that C at the beginning of their name for 128 years. Yes. Would it surprise you to know that they are actually the oldest continuous franchise operating as a professional football team? so big if true. But yes, they are a professional football team. They have been around forever since 1898. Mm-hmm. They started in Chicago in something called the Morgan Athletic Club. They eventually got to the NFL.
0: Did they win the championship in the Morgan Athletic Club?
1: They did win a couple of championships, you know, that weren't Super Bowls. Okay. So nobody cares.
0: Oh.
1: But somehow, they've been around 128 years and they still feel like an expansion team sometimes. They may expand their winning this week, though. Maybe. This is my trap game tap call. Probably not. They probably won't win. But I don't know how many other games to use here in the trap game tap if I'm not going with the Chargers game against the Denver Broncos. And I'm saying Arizona is back at home. They're hosting a Lions team whose defense is pretty awful.
0: Atrocious.
1: Pretty miserable. Somebody put a side-by-side photo. I wish I could reference who this person was. But one of the shots was this person not looking very good. And the other was them looking hot. And it was like Lions offense, the hot picture. Lions not defense, the not-so-hot picture. But I feel the momentum building with Arizona a little bit. Even Marvin Harrison Jr. finally caught a touchdown last week.
0: No, I don't believe it.
1: It was also his only catch.
0: That was AI.
1: Well, the Cardinals, they could be primed and ready to set a trap for the Lions this week and only lose by 18 or something. No, I think they're going to compete in this game. I do. They should be able to score some points against this Lions defense.
0: I would hope so.
1: Yeah.
0: Things aren't looking good for Kelvin Shepard out there. I don't know if you saw his press conference earlier this week.
1: I did not.
0: They're asking him, why are you blitzing so much if it's not working? He was like, oh, the right calls were made.
1: Oh, really?
0: So he just threw his entire defensive unit under the bus. He was like, I'm making the right calls. The players just aren't executing.
1: What is he, Steve Hartman? The prediction was right. Yeah. The outcome was wrong.
0: Sounds like a leader to me. Yeah. Sounds like a guy who knows his days are probably number two.
1: I don't think the sheep will be following that shepherd. I don't think that was the way to do things.
0: No.
1: Mark, what's up next?
4: Beer goggles gay.
0: How the hell can a Bears-Packers game be beer goggles? This is a matchup of two blue bloods. You talk about old franchises, Adam. This is the oldest rivalry in maybe North American sports history. Halas Lombardi, Favre versus Urlacher, Rodgers versus Mitch Trubisky. Anyway, Packers have dominated this series over the past few decades, to say the least. But don't fret, Mark Ramsey and the Bears fans, times are changing. These franchises are going in completely opposite directions. The Bears, they could not find a competent quarterback if their life depended on it for 50 years. And then suddenly they have a surplus of talent at the position. What the hell? They're three deep. It's ridiculous. I never thought I'd be alive to say those words. Last week's win over the Jets might look fairly pedestrian on the scoreboard. It was 23-12. I cannot tell you the last time I saw an ass kicking that lopsided. Mm. And I'm a Raider fan. My team has taken their fair share. And last week was that bad.
4: The Raiders suck.
0: Chi-Town, time of possession, they won. 42 minutes and 45 seconds to 17 minutes and 15 seconds for the Jets. Whoa. Devin Bush, after the game, said it was the easiest NFL game he ever played in, and he got bored because he was standing on the sidelines so much during the game. He was bored. He was checked out. That's how bad it was. Two-headed monster of Manungai and Swift, steamrolling Cats, 197 yards rushing per game, by far the top rushing attack in the league. Caleb Williams, he just has to be decent. He doesn't even have to be great. Top overall pick, Heisman star. If they're going to run the ball and bludgeon teams like this, just don't screw it up.
1: So they got the A-train again.
0: The A-train lasted for exactly 1 year.
1: All right.
0: It did not take long for that train to fall off the tracks.
1: Well, I didn't want to say it's like they got Walter Payton again or something.
0: No.
1: I would go that far.
0: Go far as a sweetness. No. What's Forte?
1: The Barbarian.
0: Give him Matt Forte or something, you know? More than anything, I think kudos should go to the defensive coordinator, Dennis Allen, because one of the big criticisms people like me had about the Bears and the fact that they were just too reliant on turnovers last season. They had a ridiculous turnover margin that there was no way they were going to be able to duplicate. Now, they forced 6 turnovers so far through the first 4 weeks, which is good, but as of now, it ranks behind a group of 10 other teams who have 8 or more. Mm. But most importantly, their defensive unit ranked 29th in yards allowed last season. They currently rank 3rd in the league so far the first quarter of the season. Now, juxtapose everything that's happening in Chicago with everything happening in Green Bay. Can't run the ball to save their lives because they're running street free agents out there on the offensive line. Inconsistency from the passing game, which has been an issue even when they have been able to run the ball, and a defense that is near the bottom of the league in stopping the run. By the way, gonna sound like Maui from Moana when I say you're welcome once again for picking the Buccaneers to cover the 3.5-point spread against Green Bay last week.
2: You're smart,
0: I point out again.
2: That's right.
0: Adam said I was crazy and a shock jock and laughed at me.
1: I didn't say that.
0: He pointed and laughed at me, as a matter of fact, when I said that.
1: There's video of this. Did I really point and laugh?
0: You did it on the inside. Fast forward all of a sudden. 8 days later, Jalen Daniels has a near victory over the Packers and his first career wins over the Cowboys in Dallas. But I digress.
1: Could have been a pick six still.
0: All that said, coulda, woulda, shoulda. A lot of couldas could have happened. Panthers could have won that Super Bowl against Denver.
1: Hey!
0: Cam Newton could have dove on that ball. John Casey could have not kicked the ball out of bounds against the Patriots. I digress.
1: I'm a victim tonight.
0: Why in the blue hell would I say that Sunday's game in Green Bay will actually be entertaining when all the stats in the eye test tells you the Bears will obliterate the spread that has them as just 2.5-point favorites over the Packers? Monongai and Smith, both banged up. I do think the Packers, like the Chargers to a degree, have a sense of pride and will at least pull out every stop to ensure that their biggest rival is not dancing on their grave in the hollow walls of Lambeau Field. They're going to try. It doesn't mean they're going to win. So with that being said, I don't think the Packers are going to win, but I do see them coming out with a great effort at home with a chance to take sole possession of second place in the NFC North, despite looking mostly listless these first 4 weeks of the season. So I do not think this is going to be a bludgeoning. I think Green Bay actually is competitive in this game.
1: All right. That's a good call. My beer goggles matchup here, a game that could be entertaining.
5: Get me another beer, Dragon Lady.
1: You know, the Browns and the Jets don't typically generate a high level of interest outside of each fan base hate watching their own team and wondering when it's going to be their year. Well, this might be a year where one of them makes the playoffs. Put your hands down, Jets fans. It's not you. The Browns are 3-1. The Jets are 1-3. But I see this as a close matchup and maybe an intriguing game with my beer goggles on. I really do here. The Browns lead the all-time series 16-15. Three of their last four games between them have been one-score games.
0: That's amazing that two of the most mediocre franchises in pro sports will be 500 against each other. Or have a 500 record between the two of them when they play each other. That's perfect. Absolutely perfect.
1: The Browns have won three in a row. The Jets now have lost three in a row.
0: No.
1: So it looks like the teams are going in opposite directions, and yet the Jets are favored.
0: Yeah.
1: Last time I saw it, it was Jets minus 1.5.
0: Okay, so that moved because they were 2.5-point favorites.
1: Okay.
0: So there's definitely there's money coming in smartly on the opposite side because I don't get it.
1: Well, the Browns, again, have won three in a row. The Jets have lost three in a row. The Browns are 3-1. The Jets are 1-3. And the Jets are favored.
0: And their best offensive player is not even playing in Breece Hall.
1: What?
0: Or if you want to say Garrett Wilson, but I mean, who's getting on the ball? So I'm gonna say Breece Hall.
1: This is really strange.
6: That was a dumbass play.
1: Well, depends on which side you're playing it. But apparently nobody trusts the Browns enough yet, which is understandable.
0: Rightfully so. Yeah.
1: No one should trust Deshaun Watson. No one should trust the Browns. No one should trust the Haslam family. No one should trust anything that comes from Cleveland, including the Rock and Roll Hall of Fame, which lied to us in taking in all genres of music. Enya is in the Rock and Roll Hall of Fame now. No.
0: I mean, can we all just kind of acknowledge that it's the Music Hall of Fame at this point?
1: Yeah,
0: is this still
1: much a
0: debate that people have?
1: I don't know.
0: Is this still, you know, mid-July, nothing to talk about, sports talk radio debate as to whether or not the Rock and Roll Hall of Fame should have non-rock and roll acts in it?
1: Ketchup on a hot dog.
0: Yeah. Right.
1: Only time will tell if this Browns team is for real this season. But like Vegas, I wouldn't trust them being able to dominate a team that's got just one win just because they have their longest winning streak, the Browns, of three games in a row. Longest winning streak they've had in 3 years. The Browns will Brown again, Todd Monken. You can say F that.
0: Yeah.
1: I say you just F and wait, okay? A loss to the Jets, who just got their first interception in 20 games, are about to get, you know, another one, I think, this week off your quarterback in Deshaun Watson. And this game is going to get drunker than going through 42 quarterbacks since 1999 just to think Deshaun Watson is somehow going to be the savior here. He don't want to fly with them other effing Jets. My beer goggles are on tighter than aviator goggles. I'm watching this game, and by watch, I mean, you know, whatever comes up on NFL Red Zone, the highlights.
0: Yeah. I highly doubt you're seeking this one out. You're going to be glued to the Browns and the Jets coming up on Sunday. What's next, Mark?
7: Missed it. Oh, my God. Missed it. You got to be kidding me. He missed it. You got to be kidding me. Oh, my God.
8: Oh, Troy. I'm so sorry.
7: Oh, my God.
36: Oh, Troy, potential.
0: Yes, our potential epic fail this week. I'm going with the Baltimore Ravens, and quite honestly, even if Lamar Jackson were 100% healthy and playing in this game, I was still going to have them as my epic fail potential taking on Atlanta. It is almost unfathomable that in August we were actually having a discussion about who the starting quarterback of the Falcons should be when everybody's healthy. Tua had his share of success in Miami, and then he didn't. Michael Penix had been uneven as a young quarterback before he ended up tearing his ACL for the 18th time. But after two embarrassingly bad offensive performances to start this season, all of a sudden the Falcons look like the second coming of the 90s Cowboys when it comes to offense, especially when it comes to running the football. Second in the league in rushing behind the Bears. And I don't think it's a coincidence that once they put Penix back behind center, their offense has gone to another level. He's not a world beater, not an MVP candidate. He might never even measure up to being, you know, a top eight pick like he was when they drafted him. But he's talented enough, efficient enough, and I think he can make the necessary throws to help you win games if he has the complementary pieces like a run game around him. You only had 223 yards passing on Monday in New Orleans, but how many times did he hit Drake London for huge plays to keep drives alive? Oh. He did the exact same thing the week before in Green Bay. I've said it for years that Kevin Stefanski is one of the best offensive head coaches in the NFL. He was just mired in mediocrity in Cleveland, like you were talking about, Adam, a franchise that can't get out of its own way, and saddled him and themselves with Deshaun Watson and that entire debacle.
1: Stefanski unleashed.
0: Yeah, part of the reason why I picked Atlanta to win the South this year was because I thought Stefanski can tap into Penix's talents and take that offense to another level. And so far through two games with Penix at quarterback, they've been able to do that. Meanwhile, outside of week one against the Colts, the Ravens have not looked good at all. They lose to a young Saints team that's still learning how to walk. There's no shame in a close win against Dallas, but I certainly thought their defensive output would have been better in that game. And then last week, they go pretty much let go of the rope, for lack of a better term, and needed to recover an onside kick to hold off the Tennessee Titans, who are winless. Granted, Lamar Jackson did not play in the entire second half of that game with an ankle injury. I'll give you that. But Snoop Huntley, been the backup for 5 years. He's had success in the past. It's not like he's some rookie that just came off the bench and has never played before. He's not Jalen Daniels. You still had Derrick Henry, still had Zay Flowers, Mark Andrews. The offense should not have just hit a giant brick wall when Lamar Jackson went out, but that's exactly what happened. So, look, maybe after a week of practicing with the ones, Huntley and the offense will look better this week, but considering how unimpressive the Ravens' defense has looked, coupled with the suddenly resurrected Falcons' offense, I can see an ugly result on the horizon for Baltimore. They could possibly be seeing their Super Bowl window here closing here in the future with Lamar Jackson's future in question.
1: I haven't called that one yet, but yeah, we're getting closer.
0: Mm-hmm. It's getting there.
1: I'm the king of closing windows. Because it's like the easiest prediction to make is winning so hard. Coming up next, I'll get to my Troy epic fail. Also, redemption round under the microscope. It's the NFL six-pack here on FNA on Fox Sports Radio.
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7: It's the NFL six-pack coming up under the microscope. We'll also get to redemption round, but I got to get my Troy epic fail potential in here.
8: You're a huge embarrassing failure.
7: Well, look what you did, NFL and Roger Goodell. You caved to public pressure and rescinded the fine on Kyle Juszczyk for celebrating a play by pantomiming sipping juice because you thought it was beer. You caved to the angry mob of NFL fans who pointed out the hypocrisy of fining someone for faking drinking a beer while you're in bed with every alcohol company existing, including ones that put team logos on their can. But maybe we shouldn't be allowed to celebrate by mimicking drinking juice, actually. Did you know an 8-ounce glass of Welch's grape juice has almost the same amount of sugar as a 12-ounce can of Coke? Is that what you want kids to be drinking every time Kyle Juszczyk celebrates a first down?
6: Well, you know, you just worked your ass off to matriculate the ball down the field, you know, and get yourself a touchdown. Yeah, you got to replenish. You got to get those electrolytes. Got to get you some quick energy. Get you some sugar in you. So why not?
7: Well, do you remember watching Buster Bluth in Arrested Development getting drunk off those juice boxes and turning into a wild man?
6: Yes.
7: Juice kills. Remember OJ? It can be very dangerous. I just think the NFL might want to rethink their stance on this drink celebration policy. You ever watch My 600-Pound Life? They ain't drinking clear liquids, Kevin.
6: No.
7: It's juice that gets them.
9: Hey, fat ass.
7: That's the silent beverage killer.
6: They drink it like they take the entire 2-liter of Coke and just drink it. They don't even pour it into a cup.
7: I mean,
6: I'm literally asking. I've never seen the show, but I was almost 400 pounds myself, so I can answer that question for you.
7: You know, I forgot about that.
6: They probably were. So, as someone who did it, yeah, they probably did.
7: This is good. Did you think because it said fruit on it, it would be okay?
6: No, I knew what I was doing.
7: All right.
6: Oh, it was healthy. It was like, it's peach lemonade. It's healthy.
7: 10% of it is actual fruit juice. The rest is high fructose corn syrup and gummy bear blood.
6: Fruit juice in and of itself is not even that good for you, to be honest with you. Just eat the fruit.
7: Yeah. Keep thinking it's sweet to drink juice, and nothing will happen because there's fruit in the name. See what happens.
6: And by the way, Swung at Ball 4, yes, I do like high C, though I have not had one in a while, but I did love them. I especially love the ones with Slimer from Ghostbusters on it.
7: They got some good high C at Mickey D's. Tell you that right now.
6: Oh, okay.
7: Now I'm thinking of Squeezes. Yeah, the artificial juice is even better.
6: I was kind of a Capri Suns. Now that I think of it, I was a Capri Sun guy above all.
7: Kiwi strawberry?
6: Yeah, once I got it, so I had the high C's initially, and then once I was basically exposed to the Capri Suns, I was turned into a Capri Sun guy.
7: Look, I'm just saying, a lot of this stuff, it's actually not that good for you. And if you keep letting Kyle Juszczyk promote this garbage to our children...
8: You're garbage.
7: Well, who knows what might happen. I hear the nation's fat.
6: Do you hear the nation's fat?
7: I hear there is some documentary called Supersize Me.
6: You can hear the fatness? Is that what it is?
7: I can actually hear the nation getting fatter.
10: I can actually hear you getting fatter.
6: Who was the NBA player that sat down? Was it Dirk? I don't remember who it was.
7: He's not fat enough.
6: No, there was an NBA player who sat down and there was
7: Oliver
6: like a Coke
7: Miller, tractor trailer. Okay, sorry.
6: There was a Coca-Cola bottle or some sort of whatever the sponsor was, and he picked it up and moved it and says, "Nah, that's bad for you.
7: Oh,
6: don't drink.
7: You know who that was?
6: Who was it?
7: Kawhi.
6: Was it Kawhi Leonard? Okay.
7: His Gatorade didn't do a deal with him or something, so he didn't want them promoting Gatorade that was up there.

0: quite ready to admit that I was completely wrong about Deshaun Watson.
1: Wow.
0: But if it continues to play that he's playing, I might have to. Now, we talked about the Browns quarterback situation in the offseason and how they're putting us through this whole charade that Wilson is their best quarterback. And we all know that they just wanted to try to find a way to justify him paying them all that money.
1: Wait a second.
0: So they just had to throw him out there.
1: Yes? Charade is another way of saying charade. It's like tomato, tomato.
0: Yeah, absolutely.
2: Oh. English, mother do you speak it?
1: I didn't know. Is it a mix of facade and charade?
0: No. Those two completely different words.
1: Okay, okay.
0: No.
1: I'm learning.
0: Through four games, he's shown that at the very least, he's a competent NFL quarterback again, which there is serious doubt about whether he could even do that as late as the last preseason game when he looked awful. He's not putting up superstar numbers like he did in Houston, but 70% completion percentage, 6 touchdowns, 2 picks, averaging 7.5 yards per attempt, which is about league average. You could do a hell of a lot worse. And last week against what we still believe is one of the better defenses in the NFL in Pittsburgh, he engineered several long scoring drives. I'm placing the Browns under the microscope because if indeed Watson can keep this level of production up, I don't think it's crazy to say the Browns can be a threat in the AFC playoff race. I mean, if they beat the Jets, and they'd be 4-1 if they did that, with Baltimore losing to Atlanta, which I think is going to happen, they would sit atop the AFC North by themselves at the end of the first quarter of the season. And with the way the Jets looked last week, along with their injuries, I think that's absolutely a realm of possibility. I still can't believe that they're favored by anything. How they're favored in this game is mind-boggling to me. The issue with the Browns over the past 6 years or so hasn't been their talent overall. They've just had such a void at quarterback, it's placed the team in a very uncompetitive position. The Jets are far from world beaters, and like I mentioned earlier when talking about their game with Chicago last weekend, but overall they're solid defensively at least,
1: yeah,
0: and will present at least a decent challenge to this Browns offense. So I want to take a close look at this Cleveland offense this weekend, see if they can build off of what they did against Pittsburgh last week and have another solid week against the Jets. If they do, it might sound crazy, but you look up a month from now, the Cleveland Browns could still be in the playoff mix, and not even the playoff mix, they could still be in the lead in the AFC North.
1: Wow.
0: How crazy was that?
1: All right. Yeah. Am I under the microscope? I've got the Eagles under the microscope. For fixing games.
3: Was the fix in?
1: After what they did to me last week in 2-on-2-off, I was getting 3.5 points with them being the home dog to the Rams. We were up by 10 with 4 minutes left.
0: Okay.
1: How do you lose that game by 4? It could only be they were trying to screw me and give me one of the worst bad beats imaginable. All they had to do, Kevin. Was kick a field goal and go up 13 with 7:31 left in the fourth quarter, and my pick was secured.
0: Coaching malpractice again. Multiple. It happened on Thursday night, too. The Buccaneers did the same thing with Todd Bowles, going for a touchdown instead of kicking the field goal to go up 3 scores, and almost came back and bit him.
1: Eagles, you could have just lost by 1, and my plus 3.5, it would have held. But no. Nick Sirianni and his infinite wisdom goes for it on that fourth down. They don't get it. The wheels fall off. They go from being up 20-10 to lose 24-20. What looked like a sure win with me ended up being a lesson in why you should never gamble. Because a team can lay down like dogs just to spite you. No one else was affected by this loss but me. They did it to stick it to me for all those years playing EDP 455 sound or 445 sound.
0: Sure, they haven't forgotten about that.
1: It turned out he was one of the most disgusting Eagles fans in history and not a good representative of the franchise.
4: And that's saying something right over here for me.
0: That's saying something because they had a fan who was eating, you know, horse manure during the parade a few years ago.
1: Between EDP 445, Darren Sharper and Ron Jeremy making appearances on this show.
0: Yeah, I tried to block those all out of my memory, Adam.
1: We know how to pick them, Kevin.
0: We?
1: So did I with that Eagles pick, apparently. So, Eagles, look, just to test my theory that you want to screw me as bad as EDP wanted to eat that cupcake he drove so far to meet up with, I'm telling you right now, I think I'm taking the Jaguars minus however many points they are giving against the Eagles this week in London, which is a home game for the Jaguars because they've been using that as a test site in case they want to move them there eventually.
0: Well,
1: F you, Eagles.
0: Consider the fact that the Eagles are

0: starting a mass unit, I mean, everybody's hurt. So, I mean, the Jaguars, I mean, last time I checked, it was about 7.5, maybe even gone up to 8 at this point in time.
1: That's it.
0: They better run the Eagles off the field, considering what the Eagles are running out. Even Jalen Hurts showed up on the injury report this week. Nobody is healthy. So they're in a bad situation. And by the way, Adam, I think there might be more than a couple of people who are a little bit more upset about what happened last week in Philadelphia than you are.
1: More upset than me?
0: All right. More upset than you, yes.
2: That's a 50 DKP minus!
1: That was a 50 DKP minus! That's what they did to me, Kevin. That's the highest level of anger. That's righteous anger.
0: I'd be lying if I said I didn't think of you when I saw the final result of that game. I'm just
1: F you, man.
0: I didn't say I thought about you and laughed. I didn't say I thought about you and laughed, even though I did. I just said I thought about you, that's all. All right, Mark, what's our last...
1: there's a bad beat, you will find me.
0: Last category.
3: Redemption round.
0: I'm going with the Cincinnati Bengals for our redemption round, and honestly, they need to redeem themselves from these last couple of weeks. Defense that looked like it turned a corner in that victory over Houston has allowed over 320 yards of offense the last two losses against the Steelers and the Jaguars. And the big controversy of the week was Joe Burrow apologizing for saying that the team needs to throw the ball more after they ran just 23 yards on 15 carries last week. You need to do the opposite, Joe. Like, what? Now, to his credit, he came out and apologized, but he said, we need to throw more. Then he says, well, we need to be more of a balanced offense.
1: He was emotional. Like,
0: he did say that. The Bengals are second to last in the league in rushing yards and rushing attempts. Basically, Joe, it's almost mathematically impossible for the team to throw the ball more than they actually are. So, we talked about this in the preseason. Chase Brown, far from a superstar, but steady starting running back, averaged 4.5 yards a carry last season. Use him! It's only going to make things easier on Burrow and the passing game, especially with Chase and T. Higgins both being banged up. Chase still has a clear concussion protocol. He's unlikely to play. And T. Higgins has been limited all week with an adductor injury. So we don't know what the receiver core is going to look like this weekend. But if there ever were a get-right game, it's this week against the lowly Miami Dolphins. Although I will say, if there is a bright spot for Miami, it is their defense. Jacob Rodriguez, dominant year last year at Texas Tech, top five in Heisman voting. He's been tackling everything in sight. He's been amazing. The defense with Jeff Hafley as head coach has been solid. But I do expect the Bengals to bounce back this week, mainly because they need to. Next week, they're at Baltimore, followed by games against the Titans, who've been pesky, and the Falcons, who we talked about, have been resurgent, and then follow that up with the Steelers, who just beat them last week or a couple of weeks ago. So if you're a team with championship aspirations, you have to load up on the givens on your schedule. This is one of those games for the Bengals, and I think they end up responding.
1: I got them as my redemption team, too. I got Joe Burrow, a guy we talked about maybe being the best quarterback in the NFL in the preseason. He needs some redemption.
0: Yeah.
1: I don't care what changes they're making to their offense. They want him under center more. They want more play action. He can do everything at a high level. There's no excuses. And some of the picks that he has thrown recently.
0: Pretty bad.
1: That don't look like Joe Burrow to me.
0: Especially in that Pittsburgh game. Yeah.
1: Yeah.
4: Passes it to the man.
1: You're playing the Dolphins, who are trying to go for the reverse perfect season.
0: True, looks like it, doesn't it?
1: Even though 0-17 might not get you the number one pick, since there are currently four winless teams in the NFL, and the Browns and Raiders are not one of them.
0: That's right. Damn straight. No longer in the lottery, or whatever you want to call it in the NFL. So how do they, if there was a four-way tie with four teams that are all over at the NFL, is that like a multiple coin tosses? Is there an actual playoff? And the players play for the top overall pick. How does that work?
1: I don't know. Relegation zone. That's what the NBA is doing with some of these teams. Like, you're going to have to change the lottery rules. I don't even know. Do you want Dante Moore or Arch Manning that much? Yeah.
0: I mean, no one's forcing you to take him, by the way.
1: Yeah. I'm taking Jeremiah Smith. That's what I'm doing.
0: I'm right there with
1: you. I'm taking the sure thing.
0: Best player available.
1: Yeah. But Bengals, don't bungle this up in Miami this weekend.
0: Well, how confident is our Adam and I when it comes to the Cincinnati Bengals? Confident enough to take them as one of our ons and two on, two off? We'll have to find out. That's coming up next. Final segment, FNA on FSR.
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16: Mark?
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16: Well, unfortunately, the good guys had a bad week last week.
18: You lose.
16: And it wasn't just what happened with Philadelphia screwing me, but what happened with the Chargers being down 30 to Seattle, who then started to lay down just to give me a push because the Chargers ended up covering. Well, not covering, but it was a plus 7.
15: Yeah, it was 7. Yep.
16: They lost by 7.
15: Mm-hmm.
16: So I got a push and I went 1-2. Kevin, meanwhile, gets everything to go his way.
15: Not everything.
16: Bunch of BS. All the Packers had to do was kick a field goal late there. Instead, somehow they had a turnover.
15: Kept fumbling the ball left and right.
16: Like, idiots.
15: Can't get out of their own way.
16: So Kevin went 3-1.
18: You win.
16: On the season, he's 8-7. On the season, I am 4-10.
19: The bum's lost.
15: I mean, there's still time, Adam. So is your window closed, or is your window closed on the season?
16: I'm not the Lions.
15: Okay.
16: I'm not the Lions here. All right. I may pick that game.
15: Oh, well, okay.
16: So this is how it works, kids. Two on, two off. Two picks on favorites. Two picks off of favorites on underdogs. So give me a favorite that you got winning this week, Kevin.
15: I know, I talked about it in my redemption round. I'm going to stick with it for one of my ons. That is the Cincinnati Bengals, 7-point favorites on the road against the Miami Dolphins, even in the midst of their injuries in the wide receiver room. I think this is a game that they have to have, even playing on the road against the Dolphins. I think -7 is a good play for the Bengals, so that's going to be my first on.
16: And I wanted to pick that.
15: No one's stopping you.
16: Am I going to catch up if I pick the same thing?
15: Look, good. Asking too many questions right now, man.
16: Gee, damn it.
15: Just go with your heart, Adam. Go with your heart.
16: I'll go with my heart. I'll go to London with the Jaguars. Ah, do I want to do 7.5, though?
15: Yeah, that's it's.
16: 7.5 is a right? lot, Kevin.
15: Sure is.
16: -7.5? I mean, they should.
15: They really should.
16: They should.
15: The Eagles have very little going for them right now. Offensive linemen are out. Saquon's out. Offensive linemen are out. Offensive linemen like Lane Johnson are retiring.
16: Jaguars look like a machine.
15: Devontae Smith isn't playing.
16: They're always in London. You too good for your home? You're right back at home.
15: Rams lit up that defense last week, even though they didn't score a whole lot of points until the very end.
16: God. I don't like any of this. You know what? I'm going to go with the Texans -7 on the road against Tennessee.
15: So you took my other on, is what it was. Thanks, Adam.
16: I didn't know that was your...
15: Wait, talking in circles.
16: Looking at your notes? Jeez.
15: All right, so that means I have to find another on.
16: You do not have to find another on.
15: I don't want to have to be... You know, fine. We'll just go chalk with it. Fine. I'll take the Texans. I had the Texans minus 7 over the Titans. It's a game that they need. So I'm going to with that as my other on as well.
16: All right. My other on. You got two in.
15: Yep.
16: I got to get my second in. I don't like how any of this is looking here. The hell am I going to do?
15: Got to do something. Leaper, get off the pot.
16: You know what? I'm going against my trap game tap. Detroit minus 5.
15: Seriously?
16: Against Arizona. I'm fading myself. That's what I have to do.
15: I see. Well, the Raiders caught the Kansas City Chiefs fade last week, so I think they're going to try to do it. Go to New England and get them a victory. I'm taking that off. I like the Raiders plus 3.5 on the road against the Patriots. I don't know if they win. I think that they can, but with the hook, I'm taking them. So Raiders plus 3.5 versus New England is my one off, and then I have the Browns plus 2.5 against the Jets as my other.
16: Give me San Francisco plus 3 in Seattle.
15: I like it.
16: Give me Buffalo.
15: Against the Rams, huh?
16: Plus 3 in L.A., though?
15: Mm-hmm. At SoFi?
16: Do I want to do that in L.A.?
15: You want to do it.
16: Do I?
15: You want to do it. You know you want to.
16: No. I'm going Colts plus 3 in Pittsburgh.
15: That's a tough... I flirted with that one earlier. I don't have a read on that game at all on either of those teams. That's a tough one.
16: I don't have a read on any of these games, apparently. I'm 4 and freaking 10 around here.
15: Hey, Adam, there's still time. You know what I mean? You got time to crawl your way out of the gutter.
16: An employee at Fox Sports Radio is going to say it's embarrassing, just like that Dallas Cowboys employee said to Dak when I walked by.
15: Thank you, Mark. Thank you, Mike. Thank you guys for listening. Fox Football Saturday, Jeff Schwartz and Anita Marks coming up next.
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30: In college football Friday night, 20th-ranked Iowa dominated at Washington 41-24. Kamari Moulton, 208 yards rushing, two scores. At Louisville, Isaac Brown, 235 yards rushing and two touchdowns. Louisville came back to beat Florida State 44-20. Wyoming won in overtime at San Jose State 16-13. Utah State came back to get its first Pac-12 victory, beating Washington State 17-16. Ravens quarterback Lamar Jackson with a sprained ankle is out for Sunday night at Atlanta. Washington QB Jaden Daniels will start this Sunday after his dislocated elbow. Bears running back Kyle Manunga is out with a toe injury. Former Bears coach and player Mike Ditka died at the age of 86. In the WNBA semis, Atlanta completed a three-game sweep, winning by two at New York. Golden State won in overtime at Vegas to complete a sweep. I'm Steve DeSager.
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34: Good morning, good morning. Fox Football Saturday, you heard the man. I'm Anita Marks, Jeff Schwartz joining us as well. And Jeff and I, man, I got the message, I got the text, Jeff, that you and I were going to be doing a show together. I said, yeah. No way, we go back, dude.
35: Way back.
34: You were a New York football giant, my friend.
35: Yes. My dad asked me last night, he goes, do you know Anita? I was like, of course I know Anita. She sold me my house. Yes, of course.
34: That's so funny. That's so funny. So yeah. People are like, what do you mean? She's hosting Sports Talk Radio. What do you mean she sold you a house? So very interesting. So I worked for the Giants broadcast team for about 7 years. And being in the building, being around the players, I think a lot of the players looked at me like a big sister, right? Jeff, when you say that, right?
35: Yes, definitely my wife felt that way. I think when she got there.
34: No, like your wife. Like, how is she? And the kids. I remember when you had your first son,
35: I know,
34: dude.
35: I know, he's 12 now. It's crazy. Yeah.
34: So it was really cool. Tom Coughlin was there. Tom Coughlin, I love Tom.
35: Coughlin's great. Yes.
34: Oh my gosh. I just loved him. He was like a dad to me. So it was just, it was a really great 7 years of my career, but a lot of the players would come to me, Anita, where should I live? What car should I buy? Where should I do this? What should I? And I said, you know what? All these guys are asking me where to live. Let me get my real estate license and help these guys find properties. And sure enough, that's what I did. And we found you a beautiful home.
35: Yeah, it was great.
34: And hopefully your time, here in New York was enjoyable, Jeff.
35: I mean, outside of being hurt all the time, it was a lot of fun. I mean, we talk about it. You know, people ask us all the time, me all the time, like, what was your favorite team to play for? And I say, like, the Giants took care of all the little things very, very well, right? Like, it's a little different now. So, this is 2014-15. So when I say some of these things, people are like, oh, they don't do this. I'm like, well, I think most teams, like, they had, like someone very simple. They had game day babysitters for the wives, right? So my wife got to go to MetLife Stadium. Our son was young, as you mentioned. He was born in July. And so she got to hand off Alex to a babysitter, the same woman every Sunday. And then she got to just enjoy the game, have a beer, like, just like take three hours off and watch football. And like little things like that, that the Giants did that other teams at the time were not doing, that made a big difference in like the fun. Now, we weren't very good in those couple of years. Unfortunately, I feel bad because I really like playing for Coach Koff. I wish we could have finished out a little better, but those little family things the Giants did were just so different than other teams. It just was not done at that time by every team we played for. And so, I always appreciate the Giants for, they were also just, you could do an event every Monday night if you wanted. You go in the city and just, I'm going to go to, Eli has an event, or Tom Coughlin has the J Fund, or like, what, you just do whatever you want. You're like, oh, I want to go see a show on Monday. I want to go in the city and have dinner Monday night. Like, you can't do that for other teams. There's no New York City for other teams.
34: I know. And so, I'm originally from Miami, Florida, and I have a lot of people ask me, what are you doing here? Oh, the winters, they're miserable. I'm like, have you ever spent a summer in South Florida? Yeah, good luck with that. But beyond that, like, you're right. Like, there's New York offers so much, right? Like, there's just so much to do here, and the best restaurants, and there's always something happening. And yeah, I mean, that's one of the luxuries about living in New York. But I just really quick, because I know we've got a lot to get to besides you and my lifestyle living in New York when you did, but really quick, it's interesting because I don't think a lot of people don't realize how different franchises, like, back before Peyton Manning, and I don't know what it was like now after Peyton Manning played for the Denver Broncos, but I remember players coming over from the Denver Broncos and having conversations with them, and like, they're only allotted 3 jock straps for the year, or they're only allotted so many towels. So they'd have to bring their own towels to the facility. Like, I don't think people realize and understand, how the luxury of playing for an organization like the Giants. And I'm sure there's other organizations out there who, like, I know the Ravens do players right as well, but there's certain organizations, you would be surprised what players are not entitled to.
35: Well, we see those surveys by the NFLPA every year. I don't know if they still do those, but.
34: Oh, they do. Steelers come in last every year, Jeff.
35: Bengals. Like, there's one about like the Bengals, like, the family room, they don't let them take food home, or like, there's like certain things that just you feel like teams should do now that just they don't do anymore. It seems like easy stuff to make the players' families happy. Like, I'm all for making sure the players' families are happy, right? It's a tough, especially if you have young kids, like, you're basically, by yourself. And I understand we're talking about the NFL, we're getting paid, right? I mean, it's not like the worst job you've ever had, but I think that the family stuff and the food just feels like easy wins for teams to do. And just teams having really good food too. Just look at this easy win. Just have a good cafeteria for the players. I don't know why you can't do that. Like, I think it's much better now, obviously, because there's more attention to it, but teams have more money and they've realized that, you need to have these amenities for players to succeed. Like, especially because they're coming from college where they're getting all college facilities are incredible, as we know. And the players are expecting a certain level of care that they had in college. They won in the NFL too. And that, I think, is a big part of this as well. Is like teams have realized, like, we have to just give the level of care that players expect now, because that's what, you know, they had in college.
34: Yeah, it's really fascinating. And I've always said to my friends, if you only knew what goes on in the bowels of many NFL franchises, you'd be shocked. But anyway, enough about us. Yes. We're excited to be with you. Actually, I'm with you for the next 4 hours. Jeff is with us for the next three. We're going to do a deep dive into all things NFL. Obviously, it's college football Saturday, so we've got a lot of games.
35: Yeah.
34: Some of the top games we're going to dive into. And of course, Major League Baseball, we're in the heart of the postseason and playoff action. So, we're going to talk a lot about that. Really quick, did you stay up and watch the Iowa Huskies game? Iowa won 41-24, but more importantly, man, that Iowa defense holding Washington to -3 rushing yards, Jeff. -3.
35: Yeah.
34: Are you kidding me?
35: I did not stay up to watch it. I did have Iowa in this game, and good start to the weekend as usual. You want to start, you know, when you play a Thursday or Friday game, you hope you win because you just want to start off with a win. It stinks to wake up Saturday morning with a loss. So I'm glad Iowa was able to do that. You know, Iowa, I'll tell you what, I call them emotionally recession proof. Like, they lost last week to Ohio State at home. The biggest game they've had at home in maybe 20 years, right? Game day was there. And, you know, Ohio State is really, really, really good, but maybe not as good as last year or the year before when they won the championship. But, like, you're 14-point underdogs, and they just thoroughly smash you, right? Now you have to go on a short week to Washington, which has historically been a very tough place to play. And they look exactly like the same team, like they always do. Exactly the same team. They ran the ball really well. They terrorized Damon Williams, Washington's quarterback, to the point where he ended up getting hurt, unfortunately. I don't think he played the second half of that game. And they're just Iowa, man. Like, love them, hate them. Kirk Ferentz is that's what they do. Kirk Ferentz is, I've interviewed him for many years now. I see him in person all the time. Like, I love interacting with him. He's just so wholesome. He loves the game of football. And they play one brand of football, and he's not going to change his brand of football, which is funny because, like, if he did change a little bit, threw the ball a little bit more, like, this team, if he emphasized a little bit more passing the ball, a little more throwing the ball, this team would be a top 10 team, I think, in a lot of given years. But it was a thorough domination of Washington. And, you know, I'm a West Coast guy, went to Oregon. I hate Washington, so that was kind of fun. But it feels like a lot of the Pac-12 schools are going to regret, like, leaving. They had to leave, right? They had to leave. But look at who's had success in football, in new conferences. It's just been Oregon, and it's been Utah, for the most part, right? And Utah hasn't even won the Big 12 yet, but it's been those schools. And otherwise, it's been tough sledding, man. And then you get to the Olympic sports and all the travel those sports have to do. And there's been some, you know, the Bruins won the women's college basketball championship, but it, you know, the major men's sports, man, a lot of these schools are struggling, and they're not going to regret it because they're getting the money, right? But it seems like that move was just going to backfire on their football programs.
34: It's just the landscape of just college sports across the board, Jeff, is just it's baffling. You know, not just with the realignment, but also the NIL deals. It's not your grandfather's college football universe anymore, that's for sure. But again, Iowa taking care of Washington last night, 41-24. Again, their defense holding Washington to -3 rushing yards, a total of just 95 total yards of offense. They put on a defensive clinic, which was really, really impressive. A little bit later on in the show, we're going to dive into Indiana and Nebraska. Of course, later on tonight is a great one with Georgia and Alabama. That's coming your way at 7:30 Eastern. So we've got a number of college football games that we'll dive into. But first things first, and some very sad news with Mike Ditka passing, unfortunately, right? Iron Mike, as a lot of us knew him, you know, redefined the tight end position in the NFL, and of course led the 1985 Bears to the Bears' only Super Bowl. So you know, so much there for Mike. And I'll say this, I met Mike when I first started working at ESPN. Mike was also working at ESPN. And so I would frequently run into him in the makeup room. And like it, the dude would like fly in, come into Bristol, get into makeup, and of course he didn't want it, but he'd get into makeup, do his hit, and then fly out. He had his own personal pilot.
35: Okay.
34: So he has own, and of course, if I was Mike Ditka, I'd have my own personal pilot as well. But so I just share the story just to say, like, my only interaction with him was in the makeup room at ESPN. But he was always so nice and so kind and so fun and so cool to talk to.
35: Yeah.
34: To sit there and just talk about the hot topics in the NFL with him and to hear his take. And he was just so smart and so witty and so fun and so knowledgeable and so opinionated. I just really enjoyed it. It was brief, but I really enjoyed those like 10 to 15 minutes I'd get with him in the makeup room at ESPN. What are your thoughts? What do you remember about Iron Mike?
35: Well, the makeup room, a lot of gossip goes down the makeup room. It's a good conversation.
34: It does.
35: Spot
34: it really
35: for,
34: does.
35: For people. You feel like a little bit vulnerable, right? Cause you have to make, you're just sort of sitting there getting the makeup on, and a lot of chit chats happen in that makeup room. Look, I didn't know Mike Ditka. He 1985, I wasn't born yet, not to date myself here, but I've obviously, seen the Bears highlights. I think part of it too, like, I don't think people realize how good of a tight end he was. And that's lost in that discussion because of just, his time with the Bears. You just, as a coach, you just like, you focus on all of that. Pop culturally, he was a sort of a big part of pop culture football, right? With some of the skits and some of the things that were done around his personality and his character. And obviously, fantastic coach to be able to get that team to Super Bowl and win in that manner. I went to the Ditka Jaws cigar party every year at the Super Bowl, which was fun. But I never really had any interactions with him. Just never, a different era than me.
34: You mentioned the pop culture. Of course, immediately what came to mind was the Sports Illustrated cover with him and Ricky Williams.
35: And Ricky, yeah.
34: Let's not forget his time in New Orleans and when Ricky Williams signed. And of course, he did that photo shoot with Ricky Williams in a full-fledged wedding dress. So, that was.
35: He was part of the trade, right? I mean, that was there when they did the trade for him, right?
34: Yes, yes. Yeah. And, which was interesting. And then, was it the trade or they drafted him? Paved the way for the tight end position to be utilized totally different. And now we're seeing 12 personnel played quite frequently across the NFL. And a lot of that really came from Mike Ditka.
35: Yeah, it's changed, obviously that position over the years. Yeah, I think that people just haven't, of course, we think of him as a coach and the things we've seen of him, we've just have not, that's such a long time ago, but he was one of those first guys to catch the ball, man, and make it really difficult for defense. I think the tight end is, undervalued is a wrong word, but like, it's such an important position. You can't be good on offense without a tight end. Like, look at the best offense in the NFL. They all have that quality of having that, that tight end. You can't do it without that position. It's impossible.
34: No, and like I said, there's so many more teams that are playing with the 12 personnel, and now there's teams playing with three tight ends, which I'm blanking on what personnel that is.
35: 13.
34: 21? 13. Okay, 13.
35: Yeah.
34: So, it's, and what happens, and you know this better than most, Jeff, is the defensive mismatch. Now,
35: yes.
34: Right? Like, do you have the linebackers and do you have the strong safeties? Certainly not a slot corner.
35: No.
34: In your stable that's gonna be able to match up with these very athletic tight ends that you are now sending out on pass routes as opposed to staying home and helping with pass protection.
35: Correct. And that's what it's about, right? It's about finding matchups. And you're able to exploit matchups much better when you have a tight end. Because you mentioned, what do you do? There was a play in the Chiefs-Raiders game that I highlighted on my social media at Jeff Schwartz from last week. And it was Kenneth Walker's long 76-yard touchdown run. And the Chiefs were in 13 personnel. They had three tight ends in the game. And the Raiders matched with nickel. And that means the Raiders had five defensive backs in the game. Well, the Raiders were a man short on defense on that play. They were just missing a linebacker right where the ball was run. And the next time the Chiefs were in that personnel group, they went with three linebackers. It's what do you do? You have to sort of pick your poison there. And, it feels like teams, if you go light, they run the ball. If you go heavy, they pass the ball. it's really tough. It's really tough for teams to figure out how defensively to match up to these tight ends. And then teams are just, you know, they take advantage of it. And so, that's a big part of the NFL right now.
34: Yeah, it really is huge. And talking about Mike Ditka, you got to talk about the Bears, and they're getting ready to take on the Packers this week. So when we come back, I do want to do a dive into that matchup. Caleb Williams, as we know, he's dealing with a hamstring issue. I was not expecting him to play. There's some speculation that he might play. I still don't believe that he's going to suit up for this game, but there's no definite answer as of yet. And also, some other news in the NFL. There is a head coach that is taking back over play-calling duties from a player who I think may have been on the Giants when you were. I can't be sure. We will confirm that in the break. But we will talk Bears. Yeah. We will talk NFL, and as well as the star-studded injury crisis that the NFL is dealing with right now. I'm really curious to get your thoughts on that, Jeff. Want to remind you, we're broadcasting.

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8: 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It's pretty early for me out here. Where are you? I'm still in Hoboken, by the way. So, you know, it's 5:26, 5:30 a.m. Eastern. Where are you living now, Jeff?
9: I live in Charlotte. So it's same nice. For me. You know, I tell you, it's pretty frustrating this morning though. So the reason I'm not doing the last hour today is my daughter plays softball and I coach her softball team.
8: I love that.
9: We have a 9 o'clock.
8: Don't apologize for that.
9: We have a 9 o'clock game this morning.
8: I love
9: that. And, there's a hurricane. Hope everyone is safe, or a tropical storm now. I don't know what it is. And it's sort of rolling through the Carolinas as it does when it comes up the Gulf. And so they pre-canceled. So last night they sent a text out, we're canceling all games for today. So my daughter's not going to play today. And when they do that, typically it never rains. And right now it has rained 0%. the Carolinas, after they told us they pre-canceled all the games today. The entire league is playing today, right? Over like an entire, we have like 9 softball associations that play as like one group. There's literally, 30 games today, and they canceled all of them. And of course it has not rained a lick so far. And so it's the way it works, of course.
8: So 2 points to that story. Number one is I grew up in South Florida. I went through Hurricane Andrew. And it was, if you remember Hurricane Andrew, it was devastating.
9: Yeah.
8: The worst part about it wasn't the storm, even though I was scared. This is a family show. I can't even describe how scared I was. But beyond, like, not having electricity for 6 months, not being able to get gas for, like, people don't realize, like, you tune in to CNN and all these news networks while it's all happening, and then the devastation, and you feel so bad, and
9: you
8: can't believe it's happening, and then you forget about it. And then it goes away, but you don't realize that the people who live there are in that mess.
9: Yeah.
8: Are living that hell for like 3 to 6 months, sometimes a year. It's like, so, and then the second part of the story is one of my best friends runs AccuWeather. So whenever anything like that happens, like, what do you mean? I thought a hurricane was supposed to hit New York last weekend. What do you mean? And she's like, don't talk to me. Like, be grateful. Right? Like Jeff, be grateful that there's no rain. Like,
9: well,
8: we weren't supposed
9: to get the hurricane, like, force winds or anything like that, just the rain. And so, because we obviously had that, Helene a few years back, and so I'm glad that the mountains aren't going to get as much rain as we thought. But I'm just more joking that, like, when they pre-cancel everything is when it never rains. Like, that's just, you can just count it, like, every single time they pre-cancel. Like, again, we played 9 o'clock this morning. It's better to cancel than, I guess, cancel at 8 o'clock. But it's not rained at all.
8: No, I hear you. I hear you. But it's just, you know, like forecasters are like, I know we got it wrong, but be grateful we got it wrong. So,
9: oh, yeah.
8: But you know, I'm the way you are, but like it's funny the reaction you get from those who work in the business. But nonetheless, I know we just talked about Mike Ditka, and again, Godspeed, to one of the best, to ever grace his presence, in the NFL. But this is a Chicago team getting ready to take on the Packers.
9: Yeah.
8: Man, Ben Johnson. What he was able to, the game plan that he was able to put together against the Philadelphia Eagles with Case Keenum, unbelievable. Case Keenum coming in, putting on a show, which was unbelievable. You know, they're ninth in scoring. They lead the NFL in total yards. They're averaging 429 a game. They're averaging close to 200 rushing yards a game. Talk about a hire that got it right for an organization that got it wrong for a long time.
9: He's a fantastic coach. It's interesting how, you know, they played one bad game in the rain against the Vikings, and people are like, see, I you can't coach. I'm like, I don't know. I'm going to do that. And, I think that, you know, what I like about Ben Johnson is, and this is, I think, really hard as a young coach is I think he really knows like who he is as a coach already, which is important. And he has an ethos. He kind of sticks to his ethos. It sticks to his brand. It sticks to what he knows well. And when you have a first year head coach, I know he's in the second year, but we're winding back last year. I think the goal in year one is to really make sure that your side of the ball is really buttoned up and becomes a strength of your team. And that's what Ben Johnson did last year. He made the offense a strength of his team. And we saw even without Caleb Williams in the lineup, the offensive strength of the team. And then year two, obviously, you fix the next thing, and they're trying to fix the defense this season. And, you know, we'll see the results of that, you know, as we continue on the season. But obviously, a fantastic offensive mind. I think he's very quickly becoming one of the better offensive coaches. Like, if you were to rank coaches right now, like, he's up there as far as, you know, one of the better offensive minds in the NFL. And it's a fun offense to watch. And they're playing a Packers team right now that, I've got the point where, look, if you can't block for your quarterback, I'm just out on you. And there's a couple teams around the NFL that kind of fit into this mold. And right now, you know, they can't block for him. The Packers cannot block for Jordan Love. How do you trust the Packers in any game if they can't block for their quarterback? And they're even the Bears defense. Like, I have no faith at all that we're going to end up with any offense for the Packers in any week. If they can't block, you can't run offense.
8: Listen, you're preaching to the choir, Mr. Offensive Lineman.
9: and folks
8: who don't know, I played women's professional football for 5 years, and I played quarterback. So yes, yeah. you're

0: injuries and the not just injuries happening, like big name players, Lamar Jackson, like the injuries, chances are your quarterback is not going to last all the entire season.
1: Correct.
0: And when and you don't know, is he going to be out a game? Is he going to be out two games? Is he going to be out five games? It's the backup quarterback position to me is so important, Jeff. And unfortunately, I don't feel that enough general managers and enough NFL teams really put a lot of value. Like, I'm going to pay good money for a backup quarterback, because if you don't have a quarterback, you don't have a team.
1: Yeah. And it's interesting how college football feels the same way now, a little bit, where we'll get to college, like Oregon paid for a backup quarterback, right? And look how important that's going to be for Oregon. And we've seen, you know, NFL teams sort of figure this out the last couple of years, how important it is. And it's, look, I think when you have a backup quarterback in for a couple of weeks, right, the goal is 50-50 to win half your games, right? And so the Bears have won two. They beat the Jets last week when they had, like, you know, 80 plays, the Jets 30 plays. And then they beat, as you mentioned, the Eagles the week before. So to me, there's no rush bringing back Caleb Williams, because you've basically done your job. You've won the first two games. If you lose this game this weekend, even though it is a division game and you'll never want to lose a division game to your rival, especially, you can, just in the big picture, you can afford to drop one game if it means Caleb Williams is healthy the rest of the season, right? And so that to me is a big decision here. It's like, okay, we've won two. We can win three. If we lose one, while it hurts to lose, if that means Caleb Williams gets one more week to be able to play, and that 1 week is to ensure his hamstring is ready for the rest of the season, I can make that trade. Now, they lost the last two games, and you feel in the heat of, okay, we got to bring our quarterback back because we need to start winning football games to get back in this thing. You know, you might rush Caleb Williams back. So the fortunate part for them is they've won the two games that Williams has been out. So they don't have to rush him back. I don't think he plays this weekend. The line clearly states he's not going to play this weekend, because you don't have to play him this weekend. There's no rush to get him back when you win the first two games with a backup quarterback.
0: Chicago's favored by 2.5, again, going up against the Packers in Wisconsin. Minnesota is at the top of the division right now at 4-0. Who knew? Chicago's sitting at 3-1. Detroit and Green Bay are both sitting at 2-2. Like I said, this is a Bears offense that leads the NFL in total yards. They also lead the NFL in time of possession. They're averaging close to 37 minutes a game.
1: Yeah.
0: So what happens, you keep opposing offenses off the field and they cannot score. So I'm with you. And also I do like Chicago here with Badgett even starting. I would lay the 2.5. I would even play it to 3, but I would not go 3.5 because it's a division rival. You never know in a division game, right?
1: You never know. You mentioned, you know, we talked about Ben Johnson. I want to add one thing to Ben Johnson. I think you've mentioned a couple things now that, a couple stats that really, I think, make a good point about where Ben is as coach. You measure time of possession and running the football and points scored. And when Ben Johnson got there, what was his first order of business? Build an offensive line, right? He saw in Detroit how important that offensive line was. And that was their first order of business. They went in the trade market and free agency, and then they lose their center. What do? They go trade for another center. Like, they have done a really good job. And I think Ben Johnson realized early on, like, this offensive line has got to be really good for me to win. And I appreciate, you know, him deciding to go that direction. You cannot go wrong having a good offensive line. And they proved that, this season and really since then about the importance of running the football. It makes it easier for a young quarterback to have more success, right? As we know, the ability to keep drives alive, to keep third down shorter, to protect, to control the ball, to keep your defense off the field. All these things are super important for success. And Ben Johnson, you know, realized early on, him with Ryan Poles, that we gotta make this a strength of our team. And they really did that early on in his tenure.
0: Talking about another head coach, and that is Sean Payton. So let's talk about those Denver Broncos getting ready to take on the Chargers. Oof, they are a complete mess. But news yesterday that Sean Payton is going to take back over the play calling duties from Davis Webb offensively. So four games in the books, and nothing really fantastic to write home about. And listen, I knew in the break, I said I wasn't sure if your tenure with the Giants was at the same time Davis was. So Davis Webb was a backup quarterback to Eli Manning.

0: And at that time, I was still covering. I was part of the broadcast team. And everything that I'd hear about Davis Webb, now, he did not perform well whenever his number was called. But the way that he would prepare for games.
1: Yeah.
0: And I remember Eli Manning would say, man, his, like, the game plan that he would come into meetings with and the research and analysis that he would present in the quarterback room, Eli said, was above and beyond better than any coach he had ever played for.
1: Wow.
0: So back then in my head, I was like, ooh, maybe, you know, Davis Webb would be a head coach someday in the NFL. So when he got the play calling duties, I was thrilled for him this season. But it's unfortunate. Listen, Sean Payton, we know him as an offensive genius. And, you know, this is a Broncos team offensively. They have not looked as good as they have, since last year.
1: Yeah.
0: And they've got to do something because this is a division where Kansas City, I don't know about you. I was not expecting Kansas City to be 4-0 with, Patrick Mahomes coming off of that knee surgery and that knee injury. I thought this division was going to be a lot more competitive. I think the Chargers were going to be better. But also, you've got the Raiders sitting at 3-1, and they have been arguably the biggest surprise in the NFL. And now you've got Denver sitting at 2-2, and a big reason is offensively, they just haven't been able to put up the number of points that they have been able to in the past. So Sean Payton news is Sean Payton is taking back over the play calling duties. Only 13 first half points this season, only 24 points in two road losses. And Bo Nix, 60% of his passes with 5 touchdowns and 3 interceptions. So Sean Payton taking back over play calling duties. Got to be somewhat embarrassing for Davis Webb, but nonetheless, Sean Payton has to do what he's got to do, especially in this very competitive division.
1: Well, I hate this for Sean Payton, who clearly spent too much time on the internet this summer instead of making sure the offense was good. But nonetheless, I was shocked when he gave up play calling duties because his superpower is play calling, right? That's his superpower. And to give it up, I thought was just odd. And then you get the reports basically that Bo Nix wanted this, right? He wanted, to give up, for someone to call plays that was not Sean Payton. And I know they framed it as Davis Webb, and I think it was more about what Bo Nix wanted. And clearly it has not worked out. Now, to me, it's not a Davis Webb problem. It's a Bo Nix problem. He won't throw the ball down the field. Look, Bo Nix last season and through his career has a lot of touchdown passes over 20 yards. But he's not very accurate over 20 yards. He does not have a lot of passes between 11 and 20 yards. And he doesn't have a lot of passes in the middle of the field. And he looks like the exact same quarterback that he's always been. Is Sean Payton going to get him to throw to the open wide receiver 12 yards down the field? He hasn't done that his entire career. I don't know why it's going to change now. Their offensive line, who I think is good, has not played as well. They've run the ball as well. The running backs, same issue they had last year when Dobbins got hurt. Now Dobbins is back. It doesn't look like the guy that I think they thought he was going to be. The other running backs are a little undersized. I think Jonah Coleman can be good, but I think he's hurt, right? Jonah Coleman's hurt. And I don't have that right. Is Jonah Coleman hurt?
0: I'm not certain.
1: Before I get yelled at.
0: I'm not
1: certain. The run game has not gone like they expected. I don't know if Sean Payton gets Bo Nix to just make the simple throws. There were 5 plays the other day on this dagger concept that's called where, like, there's guys open down the field and Bo Nix just didn't throw the ball. You gotta throw the ball, man. You gotta throw the ball.
0: We'll see if Sean Payton can change that. Denver is favored by 3.5. The over under is 41.5. I don't know if I would lay the 3.5, but I'll tell Denver. You what, I'm very intrigued to see how different this Broncos offense. Listen, I drafted Jalen Waddle in a number of my fantasy rosters. I'm hoping that it'll help my fantasy rosters. I'll tell you that. Jeff, when we get back, like I said, I want to dive in. There is an injury crisis happening in the NFL. Lamar Jackson, Saquon Barkley, Ja'Marr Chase, to name just a few. We get back. We'll dive into that right here on Fox Sports Radio.
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29: I hate the guy. Hate him. I hate him.
28: Like those talking Muppets that spew some random hot takes.
29: Yeah. There's a word for those people.
28: Moronic.
29: Moronic.
30: All we ever hear from you and I.
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8: Anita Marks, Jeff Schwartz, we're broadcasting live from the Fox Sports Radio studios. My Starbucks coffee was delivered.
9: There we go.
8: Yeah, I'll have a little bit more pep. So here's my take. You are either a Starbucks gal or dude, or a Dunkin' Donuts gal or dude. There's no in between. There's no like I will drive an extra 15 miles to get to a Starbucks. I don't care if we're passing 10 Dunkin' Donuts, with all due respect. But I'm sure there's people who feel the polar opposite.
9: Me. You're
8: a DD guy? You're a DD guy?
9: Yeah. Dunkin' Donuts, they sell it at Costco and it gets delivered to my house every 2 weeks. It's just easiest. I just don't like the taste of Starbucks. I have nothing against
8: Starbucks. I Uber deliver every morning.
9: Every morning. Wow. I just buy Dunkin' Donuts coffee and make it. I'm not a coffee snob though.
8: We're talking about Starbucks and Dunkin' Donuts. I don't think that makes us coffee snobs.
9: I mean, if you order it every day, it's a little coffee snob.
8: Really? I need it.
9: Why don't you just buy it and make it at home?
8: Oh no. also, I have
9: disgust.
8: You know that. Like, I think. How many dogs did I have when you played for the Giants? Like, so I have 3 dogs and 2 cats now, and my dogs love the Starbucks sous vides, the round egg things.
9: Oh, the souffle things. Yeah.
8: Yeah. So I get them. I get an order in the morning, and I give it to them. So that's their morning. Their morning. Well,
9: see, now you make me feel like a mean person because I dissed your dogs.
8: So mom starts with a coffee. The 3 dogs share sous vides, and that's how we kick off our morning. But nonetheless, I've derailed. The NFL is in a crisis right now, right? And it's not, and not that a bigger known player's injury is more important than a third string corner. That's not what I'm saying. But the quality of the game changes immensely when Lamar Jackson is not playing. Saquon Barkley's not playing. Ja'Marr Chase is questionable. T. Higgins. I mean, you've got a Cincinnati Bengals team that's about to take on the Miami Dolphins. They should tear them a new you-know-what. Is that going to happen without Ja'Marr Chase and T. Higgins on the field? Possibly not. Patrick Surtain is dealing with an injury. Kansas City lost multiple wide receivers. We just talked about Caleb Williams.
9: Yeah.
8: Dude, what is going on? Like, the injuries are so ridiculous.
9: Yeah.
8: And we're only 4 weeks in, Jeff.
9: Well, okay. There's no crisis that I think is worse than other years. I just think that it gets highlighted every year because we don't have football for so many months that we get to the football season and it's like, oh, this is a violent sport where everyone gets hurt. And, you know, the more superstars that get hurt, the more I think it feels like we talk about it. And look, injuries are part of the game. It really disappointing that it has to be that way. I was definitely one of the players that was hurt a lot in my career, and it stinks being the injury guy, but that's just sort of what the league is. It's a violent sport. It's a physical sport. But I've long contended that I think their offseason workouts and our lack of basically being in the program, you know, because of the new rules, it really has hurt the preparation in mass of players. You know, we were sold this when we, you know, made practice changes in the last CBA. Like, this is going to help you play longer. And it's like, well, we have no numbers that show that anyone's playing any longer when we change practice habits, right? And change practice times and made practice easier. And I'm not saying we go back to double days. Of course not. But it does feel like the less we're in the facility in the off season, the less we're around doing football stuff, the more guys are getting hurt at a higher rate. And that to me is the biggest problem. It's never going back though. So we have players to figure out a way to get that workload in away from the facility in a way that gets you prepared to play National Football League.
8: Absolutely. And keep it like, guys are stronger, faster. You guys are sleeping in oxygen tanks. You guys are eating unbelievable food.
9: So
8: you're drinking oxygen, oxygenated water. Like the human body of a football player is stronger. Like the bionic man, if you remember watching that back in the day. But Lamar Jackson officially out against Atlanta. Atlanta's still getting 3.5, which is a really big surprise to me. They have looked good since Penix Jr. has come back. Tyler Huntley will be running that offense for the Baltimore Ravens. And he's familiar. He's used to that system. He's done well. But this is going to be an interesting game. I do like Atlanta. I'll take the points. When we come back, we'll kick off hour number two, talking college football, baby, next. We are
0: Here's the deal. 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
31: OpenAI has agreed to a $3.2 million settlement with the Department of Justice
10: over allegations the company discriminated against U.S. workers in its hiring practices. Matt Mattinson has the story.
13: The DOJ says the investigation involved fewer than 10 positions, but found issues including how some jobs were advertised and how applications were accepted. Under the agreement, OpenAI will pay $1.2 million in civil penalties and $2 million to compensate workers affected by the alleged practices. The company denies the findings, but says it reached the agreement to resolve the matter and move forward with its immigration-related hiring program.
10: Anthropic inking a $10 billion deal with AI cloud startup Volta. And AI systems from Anthropic and OpenAI created fake identities in an effort to break into the site GitHub. The UK's AI Security Institute says Anthropic's Mythos and OpenAI's Sol used autonomy and deception to mask the hacks. This comes as more AI models are being caught starting their own hacks. Tech Report, I'm Mark Mayfield.
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18: Baltimore Ravens quarterback Lamar Jackson with a sprained ankle is out for Sunday night at Atlanta and missing for the Sunday game in London for the Eagles will be running back Saquon Barkley and wide receiver Devontae Smith due to hamstring injuries. Running back Breece Hall of the Jets is out again this weekend with a quad injury. Wide receiver Michael Pittman of the Steelers could miss multiple weeks with a foot injury. Bears running back Kyle Manungai is out with a toe injury. Former Bears coach and player Mike Ditka died at the age of 86. The American League Division Series ends Saturday night. White Sox at Cleveland. The Dodgers open at Milwaukee for the NLCS Sunday night on Fox TV. LA will start pitcher Tarek Skubal in Game 1. NHL wins for Seattle and Washington. And the WNBA semis went to Atlanta in a three-game sweep, winning at New York. And to Golden State, which won a Game 3 in overtime at Las Vegas. I'm Steve DeSager.
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8: That's right. Hour two, Anita and Jeff with you. Also, we've got Michael Gonzalez producing the show. Mark Ramsey running the board. Hour one in the books. We're switching to hour two where we're talking some college football, baby, because it is Saturday, broadcasting live from the Fox Sports Radio studios. So a number of really good games, but probably none better or bigger than later on tonight. 7:30 p.m. Eastern time, you've got Georgia. Roll Tide going up against Alabama. Alabama's favored by 2.5. The over-under is 51.5. Yeah. Before we start doing a dive into this, and I'm curious to get your thoughts on this matchup, there is a hurricane that could potentially be affecting this game.
9: Yeah.
8: And many others. Florida A&M and Alabama State, West Florida, Northeastern State, that was canceled. Rice at East Carolina, South Carolina at Florida, Duke, Georgia Tech. There are a number of games. So especially if you wager, you like to wager like yeah. this girl right here, be aware, look at the weather system,
9: yep.
8: See what games are affected, because it's not so much I try to explain this, it's not so much the rain that affects the game, it's exactly, Jeff, it's the wind.
9: Yes.
8: And there's gonna be a lot of wind, because this just isn't a rainstorm, this is a hurricane.
9: Yeah.
8: So, and you probably know more about this hurricane than I do, because you're the one who's being affected, your daughter's softball game was canceled.
9: I think it's passed certainly through Alabama already. I think we're going to be fine for the game. Say the wind will still be here. Like there's I think App State plays early today at home. I know that a group sent out that under in that game, first half under in that game. Can I tell you one gambling thing I learned last night about college football? So I took Louisville's quarterback over rush attempts last night, Kienholz, and he had 9, and I turned the game off, right? And I wake up this morning and I still had 9. And I go back. I'm like, well,
8: What was the over under?
9: It was I took 10 plus rush attempts.
8: Okay. So you're feeling good. You're like, he's at 9. I'm going to turn the TV off. I'm going to get some Z's. I'm going to wake up. He's probably going to have at least like 12, maybe 13 in the morning.
9: He had 9 and then he ended the game with 3 kneel downs. Do you know kneel downs don't count as individual rush attempts in college football? I learned this. I looked it up. He ended with 9.
8: But what's interesting is it's negative yardage as well.
9: It counts as team. It counts as a team rush and team rushing yards, but they don't charge it to the quarterback. Yet they charge sacks to the quarterback in college football. So I did not know that. I just FYI everybody. I thought kneel downs like in the NFL, like if you take like Patrick Mahomes over rush attempts, part of the thinking is like I have 3 kneel downs at the end of the game, right? Like,
8: the story is incomplete for me. So at what point was it the first half you turned the TV off? Like at what point?
9: Once they went up like, I just put the Iowa game on. Like they went up like 42-20 and I saw they were taking knees. I turned the game off.
8: Oh, okay.
9: And then I woke up this morning and looked at my account and was like, oh, that didn't cash. What a... And the other one, I took Damon Williams over rush attempts live. He had 12 at the half and got hurt and didn't come back yet. I mean, that's part of the risk of taking a wager. But my big one was Iowa last night, so I'm fine with that. But I was like, oh, I won the bet. Cool. I'll turn the TV off now. I'll turn this game off. I won't watch any more. I was just watching to see if I got one more. He took 3. It doesn't count. It's an individual stat in college football.
8: So how long have, because I know you're not once a professional player, which by the way, I'm just assuming people listening know who you are, Jeff. How many years did you play in the NFL? I know I played
9: the Panthers for 4, 1 Vikings, 1 Chiefs, and then 2 Giants. And I was in camp with the Lions and didn't make the roster. So
8: right, but you came over. So I remember you came over from Kansas City when you came to New York. 2014,
9: yeah.
8: Right?
9: And
8: I know you're not allowed to, obviously NFL players are not allowed to wager. So at what point in time after your career did you start dabbling?
9: Yeah, so, a little bit when I retired, but not much. And then, I'll give a shout out to the Action Network. It's founded right around the passing of PAPS, so we're allowed, sports wagering to be legal. So I got a job with Action.
8: Chad used to be my boss at ESPN.
9: Yes.
8: And then started Action Network. Yep.
9: So I started with Action. The first thing I did with Action was the Patriots Eagles Super Bowl with Nick Foles. And that was like, we did a live show. It was like, it was so funny. We talk about this often with one of the producers I still work with, for something else I do. And it's interesting because like that show was just so funny. Like one webcam in a hotel room, basically like in, we did a little bit of a gambling show there, and then I just got into it, and I think it's a really makes you think about sports a little bit differently, right? It's NFL is ridiculously hard. I'm much better at college football, but just make you think about things differently, right? And I very much enjoy it. As I always say, you gamble what you can afford to lose, right? You want to be safe and smart with it.
8: Absolutely,
9: I certainly do. But definitely changes the way you think about games, talk about games, and there's not many former players that act. Okay, so I can get my high horse now. A lot of former players talk about numbers and gambling. They don't actually gamble, and they don't know what they're talking about. Like, I'm one of the few that played that actually does know what he's talking about. I'm not saying I win. I'll tell you that. Like, we're very clear about this. But like, I think a lot of the players that give out, for some of these sports books and their partnerships, they don't actually gamble very much and don't really know, like, what's happening. They just do it for fun and for the sponsorship opportunities that come with it. I don't knock them for any of that, but like, this is what I do. I have a show tomorrow here, Captain the Kickoff with Kraken and Brian. I have my podcast that is gambling related. I gamble on, I had WNBA prop last night. Like, we do it all.
8: Look at you.
9: I don't do baseball.
8: Dude.
9: Oh, no baseball. WNBA has been a great year for me. WNBA has been awesome for me this year. Last year was just not a great year for WNBA, but, it's been a fun year for me. I might take Valks to win this championship. We'll see. The Dream are so hot right now.
8: All right. Let's dive into some college football, some big games on the docket for today. But again, none bigger than 7:30 p.m. Georgia going up against Alabama.
9: Love this.
8: Alabama's favored by 2.5. The over-under is 51.5. This very well could be the first true national title elimination game. Both teams are undefeated, but the loser could immediately lose control of the SEC championship and first round bypass.
9: Yeah.
8: So first things first, can Alabama's offensive line, coming from an expert, handle Georgia's defensive front?
9: It's the biggest question in the game to me. It's the biggest question in the game. The Bama offensive line has played better of late, but their pass protection numbers are not good. They haven't protected very well when they had to pass the football. And, they get a lot of runs sort of stuffed in the line of scrimmage, which isn't great, right? Because you want to, I think, stay out of third and long situations against Georgia. And so the ability to win first downs will be hugely important for Alabama in this game. And, Georgia's defensive front is not what, I think we unfairly compare it to when they had Jalen Carter and Jordan Davis. It's never going to be that group. And there's some questions, I think, on their interior offensive line, defensive line, about how good this group actually is. But I think it's a group that can get after Alabama if Bama is off schedule on first and second down. And that's going to be a big thing to watch early in this game is how are they protecting and how they run blocking on early downs. Because that'll allow them to do a couple more things offensively if they're able to get themselves in a second and short, third and short, and continue to move the chains down the field. Also keeps Georgia's offense off the field, right? Kalen DeBoer, who's Bama's head coach, I have a lot of respect for Kalen. I watched him in Washington just dominate my Ducks, for 2 years, basically. In a lot of these games, these bigger games with really good quarterbacks, he's playing against, there's a lot of points scored in the games. I know the total has dropped a bunch because of the supposed, rain and wind that might be through Tuscaloosa. Mm-hmm. I think a lot of points are scored in this game. And the reason for that is obviously Kalen DeBoer is a fantastic coach, offensive coach. But secondly, when you play Alabama, they're going to score points. You also have to score points to keep up. And so there's this sort of a thought process. If you're Georgia, we got to keep scoring. We have to keep our foot on the pedal. We have to do it and go and go and go and go. So you get into a mode of you have to score too to keep up. So I think both teams are going to try to score, and there's not going to be a field position battle, a slow the game down battle. I think both teams are going to try their best to put up as many points as they can.
8: I actually like the under here. Again, they're calling for gusts up to 40 miles per hour, consistently 30 miles per hour during the game.
9: Yeah.
8: Alabama's offense has been
9: number. Do you take 55.5 or you took the number? Or the,
8: it's
9: the,
8: it, well, it's fit, right now it's 52.5.
9: Yeah, it's gone down. It's gone down. It'll pop back up. It got down 50.5 early this week too. It took a big hit as everyone's betting the under.
8: 51.5 in some places. I got it at 52.5. But, Alabama's offense has been, uber impressive. But Georgia's defense,
9: Georgia's good.
8: Ooh. Yeah, they're only allowing 13.7 points per game. And, I'm leaning more towards the under here. And, again, because of Georgia's defense and because of the weather, that's the way I'm flowing.
9: Yeah. It's a really, fascinating game for Georgia because it feels like they're sort of underrated this year still. If you were to put money on teams to win championships right now, Georgia to me, Ohio State, Miami, that's sort of the three I'd go. Even I would not put Texas in that group quite yet, even though they beat Ohio State. I get that. Georgia's just good, man. They're a very, very good football team that feels a little undervalued because they've done so much winning that I think that people don't give them the respect that they probably deserve. They're good, man. They're really good. And we'll see, obviously, today what that looks like on the road against Alabama, a team that Kirby struggled with a little bit over the years in the regular season. Very curious to see how this one goes. Should be a lot of fun. The crowd will be raucous. Obviously, we hope everyone gets there safe and is able to participate in a fun way tonight, considering the environmental issues with the hurricane there. But it should be a really fun game to watch. Can't wait to watch it.
8: Do you feel that the schedule has protected Alabama a little bit? East Carolina, Kentucky, Florida State, South Carolina. Granted, they beat Mississippi State 56-23. They're going up against Georgia. Then they're at Tennessee. So they're going up against, they've beaten a number 16. They're going up against Georgia, too. The following game, Tennessee, ranked 15th right now. And then they've got Texas A&M and LSU, who's ranked 10th. But, yeah. Like, you know, outside, like Mississippi State obviously was a solid, like, this is their, I know I'm stating the obvious, their biggest opponent of the season. Yeah. But do you feel that the schedule, like, is Alabama as good based on, you know, the points that we've seen them put up? Are they as good as advertised, or are you really taking a good look at that schedule?
9: Well, I think they're as good as advertised, and that Kentucky win's going to age pretty well. Kentucky is, you know, they might not win today against LSU, but, you know, most I could coach the heck out of that team. And that was a very close game until halftime, and then Alabama took over. I just like Kalen DeBoer as a coach. I never understood some of the there was a little bit of, like, it felt like angst this year when it came to Alabama. Like, are they going to be a playoff team again? I don't know. Kalen Russell, first time starter. I don't know. And all they've done is play.
8: People
9: really
8: put
9: good
8: so much in Nick Saban. You know,
9: they should. He's a good football coach. One of the best.
8: I know, but if Nick Saban was still the head coach, I don't think there'd be like,
9: Correct. I just watched him do it. Go back and look at his record at Sioux Falls, and look at his record at Fresno. Like, all the guy's done is win and score a ton of points when he's done it, especially when Ryan Grubb is there as the OC. Like, they're going to score points. That's what he does. Now, defensively, it's fair to be like, are they as good defensively as they need to be to be competitive, you know, in a championship type run? I don't know. We'll find out today how good that defense is. They allowed a ton of points to Florida State, who just, Mike Norvell, buddy, that's, we're done. After last night was so bad for Florida State. They get up 14-0. They have second and goal to 3. They would have got up 21-0. They would have got up 17-0, and they didn't score any points, and just atrocious end to that. And then, LSU, Louisville ripped off 35 points in a row, and that was the end of the Florida State in that game. I think Bama's schedule's fine. You know, they can only control what they can control, and I think it's not going to matter very much, you know, who they have or haven't played.
8: So I'm on the under. Jeff, you said you're on the over.
9: I didn't bet the game. I would.
8: No, not that you bet the game, yeah. But like, so let's just say, hypothetically speaking, let's say this is sitting around 52, 53.5. Like, would you play? Like, how confident are you that you do feel that points are going to be scored?
9: Would you play the over? The over in Kalen DeBoer games when there are two good quarterbacks playing, because I think that, well, I think I know he will score, right? That's what they do at Alabama, where what's what he does. And I think the other team feels like they have to continue to keep up, because they know that Alabama at any point can get hot and score a bunch of points in a row. So the mindset for both teams is points. Now, I think Alabama's been over in all their games this year, so eventually they're going to have an under game. And I would imagine that when it's, you know, 40-mile-hour wins, this is the one to pick for an under game. So I agree with you on that perspective. But that's how I would play Georgia first on the money line. And then I would take the over if I had to sort of pick a side in this one.
8: Yes, if I'm picking a side, I do like Georgia, but again, I like the under, and a big reason why is because of the weather. And so, I don't know, bottle of wine.
9: I'm down. Let's do it.
8: Okay. Done.
9: Prosecco for my wife, though. You have to give Meredith Prosecco. I don't drink, so she will gladly take a Costco Prosecco.
8: I'll send her something better than Costco. At 3:30 Eastern time, you've got the Red River rivalry.
9: Yeah.
8: Say that fast 3 times. Texas going up against Oklahoma. Is Arch Manning, you know, ready to justify the hype? Really, that's the question. Texas has been ranked number one for 4 consecutive weeks. They received 61 of the 70 first place votes.
9: Yeah.
8: And of course, now comes Oklahoma. Obviously, a lot of emotion in this matchup. And I guess my big, and whenever we talk Texas, right? Like, we saw that unbelievable 20 point deficit, you know, comeback against Ohio State. Do you feel Arch Manning is the best quarterback in college football, Jeff?
9: No, I do not. I certainly do not. This game brings up one of my favorite talking points. If you listen to people around the country talking about this, like, throw the records out. How about no? The favorite wins this game like 20 out of the last 21 times. Like, I don't. It's so funny to be like, throw the records out. Like, that's not a thing. Most of the time, the best team just wins in the game. Like, when you have a rivalry game. Like, it's not like, it's funny how that works. Throw the records out. I don't know. Oklahoma can't score. Getting to Arch, I think for me, with where I'm at with Arch, is we have yet to see a 60-minute game from him where he's the first pick in the draft. right? Like, there are moments he looks really good in games. But where's the signature arch game? Now, fourth quarter against Ohio State looked really good. What about the first three quarters?
8: Like, are talk about Jekyll and Hyde.
9: Yeah, like, are we going to get, like, a full arch? Like, what are we getting from Arch in this game as far as, like, a full game? And I just don't see it at this moment, right? Oklahoma's defense is the only thing that got going for them. It's a good defense. They've kept them in games. Now, I will say that, so defense is a more emotional position than offense. And I felt this way for a long time. And I think, defenders will back me up with this. Like, when you play defense, you need the help of the offense to stay emotionally connected to a game for 60 minutes. And when that doesn't happen, defense loses steam a lot, right? And so I think Oklahoma's defense will play really well to start this game. If they get three and out, like, there's just, they're going to wilt eventually. And I think we'll see a fourth quarter performance by Arch that what we want to see from him all game, because I think Oklahoma's defense will just be too tired and too sort of distraught to continue to play well. But I don't expect Arch to play, or Texas offense to play great in the first half of this game. I think that there's something missing a little bit with this offense, and maybe they connect in this one, but the Oklahoma defense is good. I mean, that's what's carried them at least, through the first, four games of the season, five games of the season.
8: Yeah, I mean, listen, if their defense can keep Arch in check, then maybe they've got a shot, but man, their offense struggles. And Texas defense front, they're going to eat them alive. They rank fourth nationally. Agreed. They're averaging four sacks per game on the season. They're going to be revved up, ears pinned back for this one. And Texas defense, they've only given up 13 points per game. So, yeah,
9: it's a rough spot.
8: Oklahoma's defense is it's the only way that they're going to be able to keep them in this. And offensively, only 37 points in their last three games, and that's against Michigan, New Mexico, and Georgia. So,
9: they haven't scored an offensive touchdown against Texas in 1,000 days. Like, last two games have not scored an offensive touchdown against them. It's wild when you think about it. And, I took John Mateer, Oklahoma's quarterback, over 12.5 rush attempts. I don't think he's getting any kneel down, so I don't have to worry about that. Like, Oklahoma offensively, this is a last stand for this coaching staff against Texas, and they have to use John Mateer's legs to be part of the offense, or they have no chance in this game. I would expect a big, big menu of quarterback runs, of quarterback sort of play action pass attempts off the run, and just using John Mateer's legs, because he can't, obviously he can't pass the ball for them to win this game. Oklahoma's offensive line is not playing well this year, and they're now hurt. Right. So they're missing a couple guys in this game as well. You mentioned Colin Simmons, Texas pass rush. I just think Mateer, they got to find ways to get him in space with the ball and use his legs. I think he runs the ball a lot today.
8: This is a Texas team that's favored by 7.5. The total is 39.5. Would you lay the 7.5 with Texas? Or are you worried about the backdoor cover?
9: I would not take a side in this game. I don't trust. If this game was 2013, would that surprise anybody?
8: No.
9: Then you don't cover with Texas, and the under obviously hits. This is a low NFL total. Like, this, if you look at the NFL games this weekend, you're not going to find many with, would you say 38.5?
8: 39.5.
9: I mean, you have NFL right now, 39.5. There is two games that are at that total. One is Browns Jets, and the other one is Titans Texans. This is a low end. I almost lean toward the over. I mean, again, 23-13.
8: I just don't think they expect Oklahoma to put up any points against that Texas defense, let alone their defensive line.
9: I mean, 24-21 is over. 24-20. It just seems such a low total, man.
8: So you're leaning more, if there was a play here, you'd lean more towards the over.
9: If there was a play, I would take. Well, no, if I'm making a play in this game, I did bet John Mateer over 12.5 rush attempts in this game. I think he has to run the ball. If I had to take a side or total, I'd probably just hold my nose and take Oklahoma. I don't feel great about it, but I mean, that's a problem. If you're asking like what I would do, that's the wager I would make. I'm not taking Texas. Texas is too public. It's too many points for an offense I don't trust at all. Any sort of fumble, pick six, tip pass. There's so many ways for Oklahoma just to make this game ugly and cover this number. That's how I'd play it.
8: He's Jeff Schwartz. I'm Anita Marks. We're talking college football, Indiana and Nebraska next here on Fox Sports Radio.
0: It's the NLCS. And it's set. The LA Dodgers.
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33: A stalled vehicle on the Kenny Freeway. It's going to be westbound at Houston Avenue in that left lane. 69, the Southwest Freeway northbound between the West Park Tollway and 610, the West Loop Road, work blocking a couple of lanes. I'm Michael Scott, the 24-hour traffic center.
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1: 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High noon Eastern time. Indiana is favored by 8.5. The over-under is 48.5. Both these teams 5-0. This might be one of the best games that I think the casual fans might overlook, you know, because Indiana, of course, defending national championship, even though they don't have their quarterback, he is in Las Vegas. Nebraska is 5-0 for the first time in a decade. And, you know, when you're looking at this matchup,
2: yeah,
1: how excited are you to watch this game and what are you going to be looking for?
2: Yeah, it should be a lot of fun. I think what I'm looking for is the next gear for Nebraska's offense, right? Mm-hmm. So Nebraska's offense is very run-based, right, as we know. And, you know, they can pass the ball, but they want to run the football, right? They want to be physical up front and run the ball. And in the pass game, they're very oriented to the running back and to throw into the slot, right, the middle of the wide receivers. And it does feel against Indiana's defense. You need a little bit more of explosive play rate and ability to get the ball down the field. I'm pulling my numbers on it. Nebraska average air yards per target is 122nd in the country at 5.5. Probably not good enough against Indiana's defense, who's not as good as last year. And they miss, you know, D'Angelo Pollins type player, but Nebraska's wide receivers aren't those wide receivers, right? So I'm kind of curious to see just offensively for Nebraska, you know, can we push the ball down the field a little bit more? Can we stress Indiana's defense a little bit more and in a, maybe a more unconventional way? I'm curious about that from the Nebraska perspective. And I think if Indiana stops the run, is Calandria good enough to make this a, you know, a passing game for Nebraska? I'm not quite sure he can do that. On the flip side, you know, Indiana's offense is good. We know that. Josh Hoover's not Mendoza. But one thing that the Indiana's done is they've taken the turnovers out of his game, right? No turnovers so far. That was the question in the season is can Josh Hoover avoid the turnovers? And they have not played a true road game yet. Sorry, Rutgers. This is the first time he's going to be on the road, right? So there's still, I think, you know, fair questions about how he handles the road atmosphere in Nebraska this weekend. But Nebraska doesn't stop the run terribly well. Their stuff rate's not good. They're not getting tackles for loss, which kind of concerns me up front, especially against Indiana's offensive line. You have to be able to affect this run game and put Indiana in bad situations. They're not getting a ton of TFLs, and they're not, you know, stopping the running back behind the line of scrimmage very often. And the last part of this game that I think is so important. So, Anita, Indiana's best quality to me the last 2 years, they don't beat themselves. They just don't, right? They take care of the ball and they don't commit penalties. Nebraska's one of the most penalized teams in the country. I don't think you can be a heavily penalized team of beating Indiana. So do they change what they've

0: about 44 points a game, 475 total yards of offense, 231 rushing, and they've got a 53% third down conversion rate. Listen, I love Matt Rhule. I'm not sure. Were you with the Giants when Matt Rhule came in and had a cup of coffee with Tom Coughlin, and then he got a college football job offer? He was at the Giants for like maybe 3 months, and then got a college football offer as a head coach. And Tom said, "Go get it." And so, you know, I had a brief moment with him in covering him when he was a part of the Giants coaching staff. I think he's great. And I guess my question to you is, and this has been a rebuild for him. Like, if Nebraska does beat Indiana this afternoon, like, what does that mean for Matt Rhule?
1: I think it means that they're finally on track. And, you know, they've tried to get there. They tried it with Raiola. It just never happened. He obviously got hurt last year. That really hurt them because, you know, the team was playing better football last season. I think it just means that the vision has been proven. You know, we finally got it right after all these years trying to figure out the right way to win in Nebraska. You have to be, you'd be perfect to beat Indiana, man. You can't make mistakes. You can't have penalties. You can't have, you know, stretches of poor play. We all watched Indiana last year. I watched them closely with my Ducks, lost twice to them. You can't make mistakes in Indiana. And I think I got to see Nebraska play a mistake-free game.
0: So Nebraska's getting 8.5 in some places.
1: I took Indiana minus 7.5 already. So, I'm okay with Indiana in the spot. I know it's public, whatever. I don't like not moved by that in college football as often as in the NFL. So, I will gladly be in Indiana in this one. And if Nebraska proves me wrong, so be it. So be it.
0: Talking about your Ducks, ranked 13th, taking on UCLA, 3:30 p.m. Eastern time. Your Ducks are favored by 10.5, 11.5 in some places. The over-under right now is at 57.5. UCLA is 4-0, and they're a team that's they moved the change. Third down conversion rate, 50%.
1: Yeah.
0: Listen, you know this team. You've got your finger on the pulse of this Ducks team better than most. What's your take in this matchup?
1: I like us a lot in this game. A couple reasons. I think the Oklahoma State game is what it is. It happened. That team has not looked the same since then. They look like the team that they should look like. Well, against Portland State, I get it, but then against USC. We're off a bye, which I think Coach Lane does a good job of preparing the team, you know, during bye week and whatnot. And over the years, Lanning has won a lot of games against teams like UCLA that are pretty one-dimensional offensively. UCLA runs the ball very, very well. They are a great rushing football team. They're not a good passing team. And they commit a ton of penalties. That's just not a recipe for success on the road. They rotate 10 offensive linemen, which I don't love going to Austin Stadium. They also just haven't seen Oregon yet. Oregon's played 3 ranked teams. Oklahoma State, Boise State, and USC. UCLA's played Purdue, who scored 38 points on them. They played Daniel State. The game was 0-0 at halftime. And they played Cal, 24-24 in the fourth quarter. They did beat Maryland very, very badly, but so does everyone else. UCLA offense thrives a lot on creating short field turnovers. Anita, UCLA scored a ton of points. Like, don't get me wrong. They're very explosive offensively. They have, I think I wrote this down, 5 drives this year over 7 plays for touchdowns. Like, they're just a explosive play machine. If you limit explosive plays and make Nico beat you, their quarterback, I don't think they can do it. So I like Oregon in this game. I think we'll score points. I think we'll be able to slow them down enough offensively. So I like my Ducks.
0: So you'd lay the 10.5.
1: I would, yes.
0: The over-under here, I'm leaning more towards the over for all the reasons you just said, right? Dating back to last season, Oregon has scored 42, 42, 51, 34, and 84 points in its last 5 home games. They're averaging 47, 48 points per game. Bruins are averaging 45 points per game. And combined, these teams 7-1 to the over this season. So I'm more on the over here than a side.
1: Yeah, I think the over is a smart play here. It's interesting. So, Oregon has not lost a game under Dan Lanning when the opponent has scored less than 30 points. So if Oregon holds UCLA under 30 points, that's a recipe for success for Oregon, which I think they can do. People point to JMU last year and how JMU is not a good representation of how this game is going to go. JMU scored 30 points against Oregon.

0: Yeah, did you watch the game? The backups were in, like, for Oregon. It's like, ah, Oregon stopped trying that game. Like, let's not use that game as a good barometer for how this is a different team. This is UCLA. It's not JMU. And yeah, Bob Chesney, I think, is a fantastic. I think he's got UCLA rolling in the right direction. I think this is just a bad matchup for UCLA. UCLA is better linebacker, probably. You can make a case, I guess, running back is they're better, but I'm not sure that really tips a game in any direction. It's like Oregon backs, they're stink. Oregon's just better. They're a better football team. And I think the Oklahoma State game happened, certainly did. I think Oregon's much better than that, the team that played in that game, and they've shown it since.
1: So Jeff is laying the points with his Ducks. I'm taking the over. When we come back, college football very well could turn into the March Madness of college basketball. What do I mean? We'll dive into it next, right here on Fox Sports Radio.
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1: Anita Marks, Jeff Schwartz, NFL Week 5 is here, and it's a big one. Bears and Packers, Sunday is America's Game of the Week, streaming live on Fox 1. Miss it live, and you're just watching a highlight. Catch every play as it happens, Bears Packers, live on Fox 1. All right, Jeff, let's dive into this. You know, there's a proposal out there, and keep in mind, if this proposal is accepted, which I highly doubt it will be, but it's fun to talk about. It won't be implemented until 2029, but it is 24-team playoff in college football. So this season, as we know, they're using the 12-team field. But 24-team format, how would that work? 24 total teams, the top 8 seeds receive first-round byes. Seeds 9 through 24 will play 8 first-round games. Those 8 games would be played on campus, which I do like. The winners advance to face the top 8 seeds. Second round would also include on-campus games. Quarterfinals and semifinals would transition to bowl sites. No automatic bids under this version. Conference championship games could be eliminated, and the championship could play as many, and the champion could play as many as 17 games in one season. So the argument for this is, you know, more programs would remain relevant, and I've got the standings here. I mean, really, what we would be talking about is arguing should Pittsburgh or SMU be the 24th team. Yeah. You know what I mean? It would start with Texas. It would run all the way through, you know, USC, Iowa, UCLA, Houston, Boise State, again, SMU, possibly Pittsburgh. Teams could schedule more aggressively. Like I said, I like the campus games. I like the fact that they could be on campus. Keep in mind, there's a lot of players out there. Their families don't have a lot of money. It's very hard for them to travel and attend these games when they're not on campus. Fewer devastating committee decisions. There's a lot of positives here, but at the end of the day, I highly doubt that this will fly.
0: I think it's going to happen. I don't.
1: Do you?
0: Like it. Yeah, I think
1: really?
0: Big Ten, yeah, the Big Ten wants it. I think the Big Ten's going to get it. And I think they're going to find a way to expand it. It's all about the money, right?
1: But 24. And you think it'll be 24?
0: I think they wouldn't talk about it unless it was close to happening. I don't like it. I don't think the sport needs it. The sport is playing competitive without having 24 teams. Like, who wants to watch? I mean, we'll watch it because we like football, but no one wants to watch a lot of these teams play the playoffs. Like, the playoff is supposed to find a champion. That's supposed to be a participation tournament. And right now it's turning into a participation tournament. And it needs to be a playoff that is, you know, is able to, you know, to get the teams in. They can change. Like, if we just eliminated one group of five team from last year, put Notre Dame in, you'd have all the teams capable of winning a championship. And it just feels like we're doing this to do it, to say we're doing it. The goal is to find a champion. It's not a participation tournament. And I think it waters down a lot of things we like about the sport. You know, an 8-4 team should not be a playoff team. Like, that's not something that we should strive for. Like, you should have to earn being a playoff team. It feels like 8-4, even some 9-3 results are not playoff worthy. I just don't think the sport needs it. I don't think we need it, but it's going to happen.
1: I can see a 16 team format. I can see that. And I think that would be, you know, I think that could be competitive. You know, you're talking about Texas, Georgia, Notre Dame, all the way down to Florida sitting at 16. You can have an argument for Mississippi State, Oklahoma State, USC, but, you know, Tennessee sitting at 15, you know, I 1 through 16, I can dig into that.
0: Yeah. I guess I'm fine with that, as long as, you know, we include the teams that can actually win a championship in the playoff. But I do think we're getting a large expanded playoff. I don't know what that number is going to be, but if it's 24, if it's 16, if it's 20, 22, you know, what it does also is you eliminate conference championship games and you turn them into basically play-in games, which I kind of like the idea of that, at least, where you would basically turn, you know, what would be a 1-versus-2 matchup, obviously a conference championship game, to something more like, 4-versus-5. Right. And the winner of that game is the last playoff. See, look, the Big Ten's argument essentially is that we want to determine this on the field. If you expand the playoff, it sets up a situation where the results on the field matter more than what the committee thinks. Right. Where if we get 4 automatic bids, that's just determined by play on the field, not by committee deciding who's in and who's out, which I understand the argument. I get that, but I don't think it makes the sport better to have 24 teams in the playoff.
1: You know, to me, March Madness, in as much, you know, I'm a football gal, right? But for me, March Madness to me is like the most fun and most entertaining sporting event. And again, understanding, like encompassing, right? Like, I love NFL playoffs. I love the Super Bowl. It's my favorite day of the year, all of that. But just March Madness to me is, it's madness. Yeah. And I can understand and see how and why college football, this can create, not to that extent, obviously, but this, like, I can see, like, brackets being involved. Like, I can see a buzz around this where, let's be honest, with the transfer portal and the haves and the have-nots and the NIL deals, you know, there's a bad taste in a number of people's mouths when it comes to college football right now. And not that this would save it, but I think it would make it more exciting, especially the tail end of the season.
0: It would make it exciting for the lower part of the sport, but not from the top. I mean, you could lose 3 or 4 games. Like, Oregon playing USC a couple weeks ago was a big game, because if Oregon lost that game, they're basically out of the playoff, right? Now it's not really that case. So you can lose 2-3 games, and the urgency is not going to be there that we have right now with a lot of these teams.
1: There is an urgency, that's for sure. You know, because it all comes down to the committee, right? And yeah. And all the factors that they take into consideration, that's for sure. We are going to kick off hour number 3. We're going to switch back to some NFL and a lot to dive into. Really curious to get your thoughts on Lane Johnson and what's going on with this Eagles team. Like, again, my thoughts and prayers go out to Lane Johnson. Mental illness is nothing to joke about. And I really hope he finds his way. I also find that there are a number of NFL players that are dealing with mental issues. So I do want to dive into the Lane Johnson situation and him stepping away from football. I also want to talk about the Eagles. They're taking on the Jacksonville Jaguars across the pond in London bright and early tomorrow morning and coming in with a team that is really a shell of themselves. So a lot to dive into there. We kick off hour number three next here on Fox Sports Radio.
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14: In college football Friday night, 20th-ranked Iowa dominated at Washington 41-24. Kamari Moulton, 208 yards rushing, two scores. At Louisville, Isaac Brown, 235 yards rushing and two touchdowns. Louisville came back to beat Florida State 44-20. Wyoming won in overtime at San Jose State 16-13. Utah State came back to get its first Pac-12 victory, beating Washington State 17-16. Ravens quarterback Lamar Jackson with a sprained ankle is out for Sunday night at Atlanta. Washington QB Jaden Daniels will start this Sunday after his dislocated elbow. Bears running back Kyle Manunga is out with a toe injury. Former Bears coach and player Mike Ditka died at the age of 86. In the WNBA semis, Atlanta completed a three-game sweep, winning by two at New York. Golden State won in overtime at Vegas to complete a sweep. I'm Steve DeSager.
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1: Hour three, Anita Marks, Jeff Schwartz with you, talking all things NFL on this Fox Football Saturday, and some very, sad and disappointing news, especially for Eagles fans, and that is Lane Johnson retiring, stepping away from football, and came out publicly and said that he's dealing with some mental illness. You know, this happens more frequently in the NFL, I think, than what most fans realize, Jeff.
0: Yeah, so let's just start with Lane as a player before we get into the, Lane is and was an incredible football player. I had so much fun watching him play. I think at right tackle, he's one of the first guys in my lifetime that really sort of redefined a position, nationally, like how we talk about offensive line play changed because of Lane Johnson at right tackle. And there's many reasons for that. One is obviously how good he was, right? And two is sort of the rise of grading systems, like Pro Football Focus, right? Like that was not something that we ever had. And so we were able to match the play of Lane Johnson with actual grades, right? And then we saw, we saw teams start moving defensive ends over the right tackle as well and elite guys. So we got to see the more pass protection part of that job. I really think that Lane was so impactful on the field and maybe off the field with how we talk about the right tackle position. He'll be a Hall of Famer. I think he'll be the second Hall of Famer ever to play right tackle. I don't know if Willie Anderson ever gets in. I think he should, but Jackie Slater was the first, so he'll be the second. And like, not even a question, like Hall of Famer immediately. His ability to win one-on-one pass protection reps, incredible, right? Such a fun player to watch. I'll miss him. The leader he was, the film he put out there, his intensity for the game. As far as the mental health part of this, so Lane has talked very openly about mental health in the past. I'm glad he did, and he has, because it's not talked about enough. And it really wasn't when I was playing. It's much, much better now. They've done a much better job of addressing mental health. It is something that, I think all players deal with at certain points of their career. And now that it's more accepted that players go through these, bouts of mental health, it's very general way to put it. I get it, but you have your good and bad days, right? And that was never talked about. I'm glad it is. And Lane Johnson's part of that discussion. This game is hard enough to play when you are excited to play football, right? Imagine trying to play when your head's not into it. And I tell players all the time that want to listen to me. I mean, I don't talk to old guys a lot. Like when it's time to go, it's time to go, right? And Lane talked about retirement this offseason. he stepped away for a little bit during training camp and very clearly just was not into it this season. And he made the right decision for his own health. His family members are not doing well. His head was not, I don't think, in it from the start of the season. He tried. He fought through it, right? Because you want to play for your brothers. You want to play for the love of the game, which he definitely loves the game. You want to play to win championships, all those things. And clearly, it's just not working for him right now. So he stepped away. And I commend him for this decision. And I understand if you're a fan, like, he quit. I mean, I guess. But he has the option to do so because that's the sport. It's the contract he has, right? He's able to step away when it's not working for him anymore. And he's given the Eagles so much. He's given the NFL so much. He's allowed to step away. And I wish him all the best. His mental health is better and he comes back at some point this season. I do wonder how much Jeff Stoutland, his offensive line coach, not being there has played a role in this just from him. He's had the same offensive line coach his entire career. I'm sure there's a great relationship that he worked up with Jeff Stoutland. Maybe, you know, in times like this, he misses his offensive line coach that I'm sure he confided in a lot and they talked a lot about life and how to deal with some of the stressors of life. So I'm sad to see Lane go. I love watching him play. I wish him the best in retirement. And, you know, I'm glad there's awareness now to NFL players, you know, having, you know, mental health episodes the same that you and I have, right? That don't play. I guess I used to play, but don't play now, right? We all have something that we're dealing with. And for a long time, NFL players weren't allowed to publicly talk about it. Now they are.
1: Yeah, absolutely. And again, you know, it's more commonplace, believe it or not, in the NFL. I mean, the years that I covered the NFL and players that I got close to, there were several that were dealing with mental illness. And I think, you know, yes, it's the physicality of the game. Yes, you know, the NFL has tried to do a lot in regard to the helmets and eliminating concussions and all of that. But also there's another aspect that I don't feel that a lot of fans realize, and that is the commitment that it takes to be a professional player. So for example, I there are a few offensive linemen that I became quite friendly with, Jeff, who had to eat in order to maintain weight. And literally would make casseroles of pasta and set their alarm for 3 a.m. and wake up and eat the entire casserole of pasta so that they can maintain their weight to play in the, and that's why a lot of times you see offensive linemen, they retire and then all of a sudden, you know, they're as thin as I am. So that eating, it's not an eating disorder, but you're eating differently. And that does affect you mentally. There is so much that goes that I don't think fans think, oh man, you know, he gets to play football for a living. He's making millions and millions of dollars. Yeah, but there's a sacrifice and there are things that happen and things that players have to do that aren't for the average bear.
0: Well, you know, I know we make a good salary, but I also feel like we earn the salary too. So I understand if you say, well, Lane makes a salary, he should just play. I mean, I understand. I get that concept. But also within that salary structure is the ability to walk away when you want to walk away, right? Like that's part of it as well. And it was time for him to go. And you mentioned the eating. So I was never that way. I was always a guy in the steam room before the weigh-ins, but I definitely had teammates that I would eat breakfast with in the morning. I had to put on 8 pounds of water and food to make weight for that week. And so, you know, there's a lot of different stressors, right? There's the stress, like Joe Thomas put out a really, you know, Hall of Fame left tackle put out a really good post on Lane Johnson. And he talked about something that I really have not mentioned. And I didn't feel this way because I was never good enough to feel this way. But Joe mentioned, you know, when you are a player like he is and a player like Lane, a Hall of Fame type player, Lane will be a Hall of Famer. Joe is. That there's a standard you play with, right? That you uphold yourself to the standard. And when the standard starts to slip a little bit, it's really hard to continue to play when your standard is dropped a little bit, right? And I never was good enough to really have that. Like I just wasn't. But if you're Lane, and Lane's still playing very well, but if your mental health takes away your ability to play up to that standard, that adds another layer to it too, where it's like, well, now I have something I'm dealing with off the field and now I'm not good on the field because of my off the field. Like that's when it gets even worse, right, Anita? It kind of compounds itself. So if you remove yourself from this, from football, then it obviously will help you deal with some of the issues off the field. So that I think is important to mention too, is like when you have a player of the caliber of Lane, like if this affects your ability to play at the standard you've set for yourself, then, you know, is that, can you still play if the standard's not met?
1: So I spent 4 years in Baltimore and covered the Baltimore Ravens and did a radio show with Jonathan Ogden, who I absolutely adore. And Jonathan, I'll never forget, Jonathan and I were at the Super Bowl. This is the year that the Giants upset the Patriots. I want to say it was in Phoenix, if I remember correctly. And we were sitting there on Radio Row. We were doing our show. And word got out that John Harbaugh was hired by the Ravens. And Jonathan had a toe issue at that time.
0: Yeah.
1: His toe, like it was.
0: I have the same issue. I've actually talked to Jonathan. I've talked to John about this before. His toe.
1: He could have played. He could have continued to play. Like the toe was an issue, but 75% of Jonathan Ogden is 180% of somebody else. So, but he turned to me and he said, "I'm retiring." I said, "What?" He says, I can't play for that style of coach." He went from Brian Billick,
0: yeah,
1: to John Harbaugh, which folks don't understand. Like the Harbaugh family are hard. Okay. Yeah. I mean, like, and nobody gets a pass. And so he turned to me and I said, are you sure? And he's like, "I'm pretty sure." And I said, "Okay." I said, "Why don't you sleep on it?" I said, "And if you want, you can make the announcement tomorrow on the show. Let's not say anything right now." And sure enough, he slept on it and he was just like, and again, yes, part of it was the toe, but the other part was like, I will not be able to mentally survive a season with John Harbaugh.
0: Yeah.
1: And that was a big reason why he retired.
0: Yeah. And you know, the toe thing, like he, like most of us, like come back too early from an injury, right? And that just derails you, right? You want to come back because, you know, for your teammates and your, you know, the training staff sometimes is not truthful about how bad your situation is. And yeah, I mean, you know, but like those players like John, like Lane, they're just, allowed to do that because of they're that good. Like I couldn't just like step away. I wasn't good enough. I was injured most of my career. Like I couldn't do that. Those guys have, part of being as good as they are is they have the ability just to walk away when they're done. Like John had won a Super Bowl. He's a Hall of Famer. I'm envious of guys that just be like, "Hey man, I'm done. I've played. I'm done."
1: Well, again, the Eagles, huge loss for them and much more. Saquon Barkley's dealing with a hamstring issue. Devontae Smith is dealing with a hamstring issue. They're not going to be playing. Hollywood Brown's dealing with an ankle. Wicks, has injured his hamstring at practice, is expected to play tomorrow morning. Bigsby is out. Goddard limited, but is trending towards playing, is expected to play, really hurts his only option against a very good Jacksonville Jaguars defense. The Giants are at the top of the division at 3-1. Philadelphia is 2-2. Dallas is 2-3. Embarrassing, Dak. And Washington.
0: That game Thursday night was one of the most embarrassing.
1: I know we got, wait, let's shelf that. We will get to that. And Washington is sitting at 1-3, which by the way, I do believe Washington beats the Giants with
0: Daniels back. Yeah.
1: With Daniels back. Yes. But rookie, Markell Bell is going to be stepping in for Lane Johnson. Let's not forget they lost their center as well, who was traded away. This is a Jacksonville team that are favored by 5.5. London is their home away from home, as we know. The Eagles are 0-4 against the spread. Jacksonville won at Cincinnati despite committing 13 penalties for 125 yards. And let's be honest, it's impossible to run against this Jags defense. The Bengals were only able to put up 1.5 yards per carry. Will Shipley is expected to be the starting running back. Like, I don't see how I don't see how the Eagles win this game, Jeff. I just don't.
0: Yeah, I mean, the only argument for the Eagles is like, it's the NFL. You never know. Like, that's think that's the argument for the Eagles, right? Like,
1: yeah, but this
0: Thursday
1: is
0: night,
1: this
0: you never like, know. Tampa, 9-point dogs, they go and win.
1: Yeah, but you know what this is? This is like, oh, it can't get any worse. And then, like, an hour later, it does. And then, oh, well, so, like, it can't get, I mean, how much more worse can it get? And then, like, a day later, it gets worse.
0: And I think Jacksonville's really good.
1: Yeah.
0: And they've all they've done the last, like, 3 months of regular season is win all their games. You know, the Eagles, I was skeptical about Philly heading the season because I just didn't like the offense coordinator change they made. And now you have an offense that just doesn't seem like it can function with a quarterback that doesn't fit the offense. With now you're down your right tackle, your center, your left guard. Saquon Barkley's hurt. The backup running back is hurt. Devontae Smith is hurt. No A.J. Brown. No, and we talked about tight ends much earlier in the show, Anita. The Eagles have no tight end, right? They have no viable tight end option. And this offense specifically needs really good tight ends to work. This is the Shanahan McVay style offense, right? You need some tight ends. And they're in a bad place right now, and I'm not sure it gets better. So the Lane thing, again, his teammates will be super supportive of Lane retiring, I promise you. Even though, you know, I know Jordan Mailata was like kind of shocked by it, and I'm pretty shocked he lost his friend, right? The guy that he's been in the locker room with his entire career. But you do lose a big presence when Lane is not there. And we see the numbers. When Lane is off the field, the Eagles are not good. First of all, they don't win. They win like 30% of their games, and their EPA and all these advanced stats are really, really bad when he doesn't play. So Lane and you know, the captain part of being of Lane, the physicality, like they're going to miss Lane. They're just going to miss him. And when your offense is not good, and now you lose three of your five offensive linemen, including your leader and captain, and longtime stalwart, like you're just gonna struggle, in my opinion, even more. And this is you mentioned a Jacksonville team, like they're good. They're good on defense. Trevor Lawrence looks like he's sort of finally found some stability in his play. Like legitimately a good football team.
1: Parker and, Washington.
0: Yeah, and I just don't. Well, so I think it's a rough one in London for the Eagles this weekend. And I think, you know, we're gonna see after the year, you know, a bunch of coaching changes in Philly.
1: I would not be shocked. Staying in that division, you mentioned the Dallas Cowboys losing at home 24-16 to the Tampa Bay Bucks. An undrafted rookie quarterback in is it Jalen Daniels, completes 19-25 passes. Bucky Irving, man, he was a man possessed, rushed for 165 yards. So, you know, offensively, Dak could not get anything going until they went no huddle in the fourth quarter with just a few minutes left to try to tie up the game. And they were unable to do so. But defensively, to let an undrafted rookie, his first start on the road, to just, I mean, talk about like somebody who put on a clinic. He was great. I mean, how does Dallas recover from that embarrassment?
0: So, before the game, Dallas was like even money to win the division. I thought like, that's even money. What? Eagles are bad right now. The Giants can't sustain this, in my opinion. The Commanders, maybe with Daniels being back, but how do you trust Daniels to stay healthy for an entire season? I bet the Cowboys win the East, and then they put that performance on Thursday. Like, that's why they're even money still, because they're just not a good football team right now, right? Defensively, it is as bad as you can get. It is so bad right now in defense. Guys are wide open. The tackling is so bad. Offensively, they're supposed to be much better at times. Dak looks good, certainly, at certain times. Ferguson can't catch a cold right now. I mean, that final play of the game, that ball went right through his hands, hit his face mask, and went up in the air. And the decision by Todd Bowles was just one of the most horrendous coaching decisions I've ever seen.
1: To not kick a field goal, go up three scores. I was like, Todd, what are you doing?
0: Just mind blowing. And he almost, you know, had to pay for it, but Ferguson could
1: did you see him? Did you see him collapse?
0: Yeah, I was surprised. I think they said he got hit in the head by a helmet with someone celebrating, but I thought he just collapsed because he was so relieved he kept his job.
1: Exactly.
0: If he lost that game, he was done. By far. If you lose that game or that the game gets go to overtime with your coaching decision like that, which, like, Todd Bowles is a conservative coach, and the time to be conservative and win the game, he doesn't do it. Like, it made no sense. Back to Cowboys, though. The Cowboys offensively are going to be good. They'll be good all season. I mean, in theory, the defense should be so much better. They have a new defensive coordinator. It does take time in this Vic Fangio defense to figure things out and what you want to be, but they're just missing, like, basic assignments. And not tackling. That's nothing to do with scheme. It's players that are not doing their job. And you gotta do their job better.
1: Well, they have another primetime game to redeem themselves, and that is next Sunday. They are in Green Bay, so only time will tell. But boy, they got to pick themselves up, lick those wounds, and play better football. That's for sure. By the way, we are broadcasting live from the Fox Sports Radio studios. NFL Week 5 is here, and this one's personal. It's 49ers and the Seattle Seahawks this Sunday for America's Game of the Week. Streaming live on Fox 1 at 4:25 p.m. Eastern. This rivalry needs no introduction, as we know. It's the undefeated 49ers against the Super Bowl champion Seahawks. There's no bigger stage to settle it than this one. So don't worry. You can catch every single minute and every play before it becomes a highlight. 49ers and Seahawks live Sunday on Fox 1. And when we return, we are going to dive into this matchup amongst others right here on Fox Sports Radio.
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37: Road construction, 610, the North Loop, westbound at 45, the North Freeway, that is closed. And also 69, the Southwest Freeway, southbound between Shepherd and Buffalo Speedway. All lanes are closed due to road work. Big delays, 45 minutes. I'm Michael Scott, the 24-hour traffic center.
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8: The News Radio 740 forecast for Saturday calls for sunny skies and a high of 90.
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13: 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But the 49ers are expected to be without Nick Bosa. 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
22: 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Gets it in order, striking out a pair.
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13: Oh, they're 3-1, especially with Jameis Winston as their quarterback, because all Jameis Winston does is throw interceptions. Like, it's beyond to me how this Giants team is 3-1 without Jackson Dart.
26: Yeah, I would tend to believe it ends this weekend, sort of the fairy tale of the Giants season, with the Commanders being healthy and with Daniels coming back. So it's such a big boost for them. Again, they split the two games without him, which is hugely important. We talked about this earlier, like a backup quarterback, you just split the games, doesn't play, and you feel good about where you are as a team. So I tend to think this is a really tough game for the Giants to continue to sort of play the way they have and win games. Winston, as you mentioned, is, you know, the Giants offense is sort of one dimensional, which is not surprising. Health of Neighbors, how's Neighbors right now, as well? I tend to lean Commanders in this one. It could get ugly.
13: Yeah. The weather forecast is not going to be great, especially with, of course, you know, the hurricane that's hitting the lower, southeast of the country, and will affect the DC area at kickoff. I know I was talking to a few people over there who cover the Giants, and again, winds are supposed to be really, really, really bad. So I wouldn't be surprised. Scadaboo, as well as, you know, Najee Harris. I'm curious. I would take a look at Najee. I'd look at his carries, his total carries. You know, if they're somewhere around like 4.5, 5.5, I would play that, because he's starting to get healthier and they really like him over there, and he's becoming more and more a part of the mix. So I would look at Najee Harris over carries in this matchup, especially because of the weather. But here's a little nugget for you. Jaden Daniels 3-0 against the Giants, and also Dan Quinn, against the spread. At his best when playing a division rival. So I'm with you. I lean towards the Commanders, but again, I would look at Najee Harris over carries as a really interesting prop bet in that matchup. Another game, you've got the Vikings In Nolens, taking on the Saints. Vikings, a surprising 4-0. As we heard one of the Fox Sports promos, are the Vikings the worst 4-0 team probably you've ever seen?
26: Probably. Yeah, right? I like the Saints in this one. The Vikings are due to lose the way they're playing offensively. They just are. And this feels like a spot to take them. The Saints just got embarrassed in their last game on national television, right? It's a prideful, you know, we're prideful players. You know, to get embarrassed like that, you're going to come back with a little more, the following game. And again, the Vikings offensively are, I mean, it just hasn't been good. Hasn't been good enough. Hasn't been good. Like we know all these things. And I think that when you look at now going on the road, New Orleans defense is not great, but can you trust that offense to score enough points to cover a game like this, to win a game like this? This feels like a very, like, you know, we talk about

0: like on the road in New Orleans, I'm leaning more towards the under here. I was just reading a stat, the offense scored just one touchdown in the last 3 weeks with Kyler Murray at quarterback. So I think the under is the play here. Another game that I find, which, by the way, let me preface by saying that not only am I a member, but I'm the president of the Drake May fan club. I love the kid. I really do. I understand that this is a Patriots team struggling to start the season, especially since they went to the Super Bowl last year. The Patriots now sitting at 2-2, a very impressive win last week. The Raiders, again, maybe one of the biggest surprises this season. They're sitting at 3-1. Things I never thought I'd say for $500, Alex. I can't wait to watch this Raiders-Patriots game. I really can't. Kirk Cousins has come in. It has been performing outstandingly.
1: So great.
0: Right? That we're not even talking about Mendoza getting some time. I'm really intrigued by this game. New England is favored by 3.5 at home. The over-under is 45.5. What are your thoughts on this matchup, Jeff?
1: Yeah, it should be a fun game. Did New England get their mojo back last week? Right? Everyone's questioning, you know, the play call, and they're questioning Drake May and where he's at mentally, and then they go and beat Buffalo in a big way. Does that sort of jumpstart them? I think they still have a bunch of issues offensively that I'm not sure get fixed because they beat Buffalo. But the Raiders are a great story. I'm not just sure they're built to like win on the road like this. The 3.5-point dogs for a reason. And think about that. Like, as bad as New England's played this year, they're still over a field goal favorite against a 3-1 team who's played good football. I mean, they're telling you where these teams stand in the power rankings and sort of where, you know, where we should look in this game. I would actually lean Patriots here at 3.5. I think they're better than the Raiders. The Raiders have been a great story. I think Kubiak can coach his butt off. Clearly he can coach. I think New England's just better than the Raiders.
0: Yeah, Kubiak favored to win Coach of the Year, where it stands right now after four weeks, and right, having this Raiders team at 3-1. Now, I'm curious to get your thoughts because, you know, we talk about a quote unquote trap game, right? So we know that the Patriots are coming off a win in Buffalo. They have another division game on deck.
1: Yeah.
0: Against the Jets in week 6. Christian Gonzalez is out with a shoulder.
1: Yeah.
0: Carlton Davis dealing with a neck issue, unlikely to play. We just talked about Kirk Cousins, 11 touchdowns, 4 interceptions, right? And the Raiders off a rivalry loss that slipped through their fingers. So, you know, they're going to want to rebound and recover. I think this is a really tricky spot for the Patriots.
1: Is this the first time anyone's ever called the Jets a trap game? Like a future look. Like the Jets next week.
0: Because I've spoken, listen, okay, let me preface. So, you know, a lot of times I'll speak to head coaches. They'll say, Anita, all that matters is that we beat everyone in our division. We beat everyone in our division. We're going to win the division and we're going to go to the playoffs and we're going to host a playoff game. Okay. Like chances are. So just so you, and you know, like so much is put into those division games. More than those games that are not. So that's what I mean by how seriously have the Patriots prepared for this Raiders team?
1: Okay, so I think the idea of a trap game in the NFL is mostly not what happens, except there actually is one spot that's where I think the trap game applies. It's not the Patriots. I don't think the Patriots are in a position right now to think ahead, to think to something else other than the game in front of them. And I think Vrabel will not let that happen. And the Jets, to me, I know you want to win your division games. They're not like a trap team where like you wouldn't prepare for this week. There is a game. I think the Browns talk about a trap spot. They're the ones, right? They're 3-1. On a Thursday night football win where they play much better on Thursday night. It feels like any night of the week. They just beat the Steelers. They're going to lowly Jets this weekend, right? They're on the road. They're playing the Jets. And next week they get the Ravens at home. This is a trap spot. Like this is what we talk about when it comes to NFL trap. Very rarely. I mean, college football, way more important trap spot. This is the spot. It's the Browns who feel great. 3-1, but like they're ranked like 29th in team EPA. Like they're okay. Right? They're playing well enough to win. The Browns are in the worst spot, in my opinion, this week for trap game.
0: And the Jets are favored by 2.5. The over-under is 39.5. So you like the Jets in that matchup.
1: I took the Jets -1.5 earlier this week. Yeah. I think the Jets are ugly side. I think the Browns are, this is like spot the Browns have not been in years. New coaching staff. This is the game. This is the game that like is just as ugly as can be.

0: Do you play fantasy, by the way?
1: I do. I have one team. I'm not big into it. I
0: have 12 teams.
1: I know you're a big. Well, I'll tell you what. This is fun. My son did fantasy. Does fantasy. First time this year ever doing it with a group of his friends. He's right? super into it. It's awesome. Like, isn't it's actually, it? He's watched more football with me this year than ever before because of his fantasy.
0: Because of
1: team.
0: Fantasy, right. Yeah. So where yeah. I'm going with this is Deshaun Watson was the most acquired player off of waiver wires this week than any player. Because, you know, obviously going into the season, a lot of people were shocked that Monken went with Watson over Shedeur Sanders, number one. And then number two, we were all expecting him to fall on his face, thinking like, okay, this was a decision based on money and the amount of money that the Cleveland Browns are paying him. And then he comes out and now this is a Browns team that is sitting at 3-1 on the road, going to New York to take on the Jets. Yeah, the most acquired player off of waiver wires in fantasy football was Deshaun Watson this week. Just marinating that for a second. As we take a break, we come back. My last segment with Jeff Schwartz, but with you until 9 a.m. Eastern time today. Let's talk a little bit about Major League Baseball. We are in the playoffs. Yes, we are in the midst of playoffs, and we've got a game later on tonight. We'll be right back here on Fox Sports Radio.
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20: The News Radio 740 forecast for Saturday calls for sunny skies and a high of 90.
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1: The spanking new Astrodome is the new $31 million home of the Houston Astros. A dome stadium, it holds nearly 50,000 for a baseball game. The plastic ceiling makes it an all-weather stadium.
2: Here's the pitch by Bruce. There's a looper to left center field. They're going to have to hurry on that one. Morgan Domini got it! A beautiful play by Joe Morgan! Back in the hole, go to second, it's all over, and Houston wins it 3-2, and Durker has his first complete game of his Major League career. Jimmy Wynn is singled over third.
3: Pitch to Jorgensen, ground ball, Watson's got it, it's all over, and Durker has the no-hitter.
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31: Welcome to Saturday morning, huh? Looks like it's going to be a good one, too. High of 90, but that's it's not 90-something, at least. By the way, as I was walking, I went around the hall and had to, I always stop by the powder room, if you will, the restroom on the way into the studio, just so I don't have to scramble and squirm in my seat toward the end of a segment or something. And that's that door over there, if you notice this, Frankie, it just squeaks unmercifully.
6: Oh, the one that we come into?
31: The bathroom door.
6: Mm-mm.
31: Oh, yeah. It. But here's the good news for you and me and everybody else who's here all weekend long. I know where the WD-40 is.
6: There you go.
31: I do, yeah. Man. And at some point between now and whenever I leave here today, I'm going to fix that door, and I'm going to send maintenance a bill for my time. Yeah, it's just little things like that drive me crazy, man. The squeaky sounds, they don't hurt my ears, but they offend my ears.
6: Yeah, yeah.
31: So anyway, there you go. High today of 90, but not 90 something, like I said, and even better, a low tonight of just 70 degrees. I think that may be the lowest we've had so far. I can't recall exactly, but I'll take it. I'll take every one of those. Overnights are going to warm back up during the week. And we probably get some rain starting Monday and Tuesday, but at least we dodged Isaias, which rolled ashore around where the Alabama and Florida lines meet over there in the northeastern Gulf. Whole region over there took a pretty big punch too. It was a big storm when it came ashore And we all know what that's like. So even though Isaias is well inland now, it's still going to dump heavy rain and maybe spawn some tornadic activity as it crawls northward through Alabama. And then once it gets to very, like, up around Montgomery or something, it's supposed to turn and go a little more east, take a kind of a 2 o'clock course off of a, if due north is 12, it's going to turn to the 2 when it gets to Montgomery or so. And so all of those people up there are in for a real fun weekend of rainy, nasty weather. I haven't seen any damage reports from over there in Mississippi and Florida. I suspect, though, that I've been through enough of these to know what it's going to look like when I see it. The thing that made me most concerned for the people who were smacked over there last night, basically, is that it happened in the dark. I've only been through a couple of hurricanes that hit land, not hit shore. They didn't hit the shore. They crawled ashore in the middle of the night. And that's the worst, man, because you can't see what's going on outside the house. You can't see what's going on. The power is going to go out. And so now you have to rely on your batteries. It's just a hot mess of nothing. And, I've known some guys who had really bad damage in the middle of the night, and you don't even realize how bad it is till the next morning. I had a good friend of mine. This wasn't an overnight smack. This was a daytime smack, but nonetheless, he took about a 50, 60-foot pine tree right onto the roof. And, of course, a tree that big and that heavy is going to do a lot of damage. It opened up a gaping wound in the roof. And now on top of the construction you have to have to get your roof put back together, you have to have the water remediation. Those crews have to come in and dry out your whole house because you suddenly just opened a door to the rain and the thunderstorms and all that are passing through with a hurricane. There's going to be a lot of upset people this morning waking up over there, and I feel sorry for every single one of them. I really do. That's a tough thing to do, is go through a hurricane. If you're new here and you haven't gone through one yet, just give it time. It'll happen sooner or later, hopefully later, hopefully a lot later. We've been on a fairly, I'm not going to jinx it, Frankie. I'm not going to say anything about, I'm just going to walk away. I'll just report them as they come and not say much else about what I think is going to happen or what has happened recently. Just is what it is. We're probably going to get a little rain starting Monday and Tuesday. Like I said earlier, I don't know how much we're going to get, but I'll be glad to have it because it's kind of, we've been through a little bit of a dry spell. Those afternoon pop-ups that we had for like 2 weeks in a row, almost every afternoon, half the area would get a thunderstorm. They kind of went away and dried up. I don't know why. I don't have any idea how that works. There's a good solid chance of rain Monday and Tuesday, and then we go back to some drier weather. This was interesting. The drive into work, this is going to become kind of a regular thing, and maybe if you want to get some kind of sound for it, Frankie, like horns honking and brakes screeching and all that. Mm-hmm. I have all that going on most Saturday mornings. Fewer Sunday mornings because there are just fewer people on the road, but Saturday mornings when the night owls, I'll wrap that in quotes, are all trying to scramble and get home before the crack of dawn, when they're out, can be pretty rough.
6: Mm-hmm.
31: Always a treat before the crack of dawn. It's so fun for me, really, to watch so many aspiring NASCAR drivers trying to get their credentials and learn how close they can come to other cars without actually crashing out. This morning, actually, we all were treated to the flashing lights of a construction crew down around West Park that had occupied the left lane, according to the big sign all the way back in Sugarland. It's been in the left lane overnight, but they were picking up the barrels. They hadn't finished picking up their barrels yet. And I guess everybody who'd been working and everybody who'd been doing whatever they were doing to require that caution They all just decided to turn on orange and blue and green and yellow and red flashing lights. It was like Christmas. It really was.
6: Mm,
31: like staring early at the Christmas tree right up close. Didn't have anybody stupid enough this morning, by the way, to be driving 100. But I did have that one person that on the freeway was doing 40 miles an hour. And it, I don't know if it's still there. I don't know if it's even still in one piece, because it was a box truck. A gray box truck with no taillights. So you
6: could not see it at all then.
31: Oh, yeah. Just come flying up on this thing in there. Just right. Just fills the windshield. Like, holy hell, man, that's a box truck. It's not good. Oh, well, moving into fishing. Let's do that. From the personal perpetual battle of me against the Blackhawk Country Club bass. Pretty good week overall. I really did. I don't know what a professional bass fisherman like FoPro might be chunking there. But I can tell you that I'm getting some pretty explosive strikes lately on buzz baits, which is a lot of fun. They're simple to work. All you do is reel them in, and they've got this kind of a wing on the front, Frankie, if you will. And then, do you know what a spinner bait looks like?
6: I think so.
31: Okay, so it's got like a little blade on the top, and then a rubber bandy looking wavy thing on the bottom. A tail, mm-hmm. a skirt is what they
6: okay,
31: call it.
6: Okay, yeah, yeah.
31: Okay, like a hula skirt, basically. And when you bring that thing back, the blade on the top turns around and you just drag it through the water. A buzzbait is very similar, but the blade on the buzzbait is in the front, and it's a big kind of heavily cupped thing like a propeller, it looks like. And then the skirt is underneath that and behind. That's the similarity to the spinnerbait, but the buzzbait you retrieve on the surface itself, and it just makes this little kind of a little sound. It's a much tinnier sound than that, but nonetheless, you get the idea, and it just stirs up the top of the water. Looks like a little mouse or something like that, maybe scurrying across the water, and they absolutely smoke those things. They do. I tied one on earlier in the week, and I had a 4-pounder. Like the second cast, I think it was, just absolutely tried to bite that thing in half. It's been working pretty well, as has my little flat-sided shad colored crankbait. I think that one's, the bill on that one is one of those like 2 to 4 foot deals. It's not one of the really straight down vertical blades or lips. Yeah, the lips I'm talking about on the crankbait. It's not one of those ones that's just like a baby one minus or something and just barely will get underwater. This one's a 2 to 4 footer, and that's about all I can fish in the lakes I'm fishing out there, because there is no deep water. There's no such thing as deep water out there. I've tried to find it. I've taken out crankbaits that go maybe 4 to 6 and even a couple of 6 to 8s, trying to find any place in there where bass might retreat when the water temperature gets uncomfortable for them. And every time I do this, once it gets down about maybe 3-4 feet, it starts digging up mud. And that's... I bet you I could wade across those lakes, although I wouldn't want to try. There's one spot that's supposed to be the deepest of all, and it's around the 17th green. And there's a big mounding there, which is where they get the dirt for the mounds, is out of the land that the course was built on. All of that land out there is relatively flat. So anytime you see a hill somewhere on a golf course, you can bet there's going to be a water feature pretty close to it, and that's where they got the dirt to build the hill. So based on the size of the hill on the 17 green, that's why everybody thinks that's the deepest water. I wish I could paddle around there in a kayak and maybe find out exactly how deep that water was or is. Then I might be able to learn something about that place. I still have not hooked at all again, although I haven't really been trying. I might try once it cools off a little more. I had 2 strikes back in the spring on back-to-back days, actually, where something really, really big ate my crankbait and then just swam off. I mean, just swam off. Pulled the hooks both times, and whatever it was, I couldn't even turn the thing around. They have to be big catfish doing that. That's all I can figure. But I haven't been able to get one of them's head up to the top to see what it is. I know they're not alligators, and by the way, we've got about a half a dozen of those things out there now. I saw 2 of them and they let me walk right up on them. They were in the water, but just eyeballs and nose out of the water. That was it. And I walked right up on two of them just within 3 feet of the bank. Like, okay. Glad you're not hungry, little fella. Well, one was an ankle biter. I could have just swatted him away like a mosquito. He was probably 3.5, maybe 4 feet long. But the other one was the real deal. He was taller than me, for sure. He's like 7 foot or something like that. And just right there at my feet. Like, holy cow, man, are you awake? I thought about tapping him on top of the head, and then I sobered up real quick. And then, that's probably not a good idea. That's probably not a good idea. All right, let's take a little break here. I've got a lot of questions I want to ask you guys a little later on, too, by the way, because there's all kinds of things are opening up now, and it's decision season in the outdoors in Texas. What are you going to do? You're going to go. Some of these days are just perfect to either go fishing or hunting, or maybe you have to decide between a dove hunt and a duck hunt coming up soon. Maybe you have to decide between whatever. All kinds of things opening up for us, and we're going to have tons to talk about for the next several weeks. I'll tee it up this morning first with Berry Hill. That's the restaurant out in Sugar Land at the Sugar Creek Boulevard exit, where my wife and I have been enjoying delicious Tex-Mex food for the better part of 30 years now. They're at the Sugar Creek exit, coming or going. And the reason their food is so consistent, the reason it's so good, is because the two primary cooks in that kitchen have been there more than 10 years apiece. They've been in there working side by side, talking to each other. Let's try this. Let's put a little of this in that and see how it works out. And they have got it dialed in right now, my friend. This is some of the best fish tacos you'll ever put in your mouth. I'll promise you that. They have a cheese, what is it? Well, just the cheese enchiladas. I see all the kids eating those. I actually will order it every now and then because I kind of like them myself. I'm very partial to the seafood enchilada. I like that. My wife likes the Baja chicken taco plate. That comes with a couple of sides and is, well, the next time I finish off one of those for her won't be the first either. I don't like to leave anything on the plate once I've started at Berry Hill. We get catered from there too. They cater all over town, by the way. And if you get that done, you'll find out, like we have here in the office, that pretty much everything they're going to bring you is going to just knock your socks off. BerryHillSugarland.com is the website. 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
0: 69 to Southwest Freeway southbound between Shepherd and Buffalo Speedway. All the main lanes still blocked with road work. Looks like they might be getting ready to pick that up. We'll watch it. 610 the West Loop southbound at I-10 the Katy Freeway. Accident in the right lane. I'm Michael Scott in the 24-hour traffic center.
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0: The News Radio 740 forecast for Saturday calls for sunny skies and a high of 90.
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0: 7:20 on Sports Talk 790, the Doug Pike Show. Thank you for listening. I had to have Frankie come in here, my IT department, and show me how to get this little box of things off my screen. What's that little box called, Frankie?
1: I don't know. A little dialogue box, something.
0: Yeah,
1: like
0: just
1: that.
0: Like, do I want to change this? Do I want it? And I've never seen that pop up on my laptop. He explained that somehow I inadvertently faked out the machine into thinking I was right-clicking or something like that when I actually wasn't. And so he just came in, he said, let me just do this. And he started speaking a foreign language. And then I still don't understand exactly why it did what it did or how he... Well, I know how he fixed it, so I know how to fix it myself now. I'm a big boy now. I'm learning. Not well, not quickly, but I'm learning.
1: You're getting influencing.
0: Yeah. Let me get Guitar Dave here, see what's on his mind. Dave, what's up, man?
2: I'm in downtown Williston, the downtown New Waverly.
0: Boy.
2: Yeah, man.
0: Big city boy today, huh?
2: Well, my brother, PJ, he was at a deer camp squirrel hunting and trying to put a air conditioner in the window. He didn't break his arm, but he messed his arm up where in his shoulder. So I'm helping him
0: hold on.
2: Some wood on it.
0: Back up. Say that whole sentence again, and because it's got so much going on. I'll try. So your brother is in deer camp. He's been squirrel hunting, and he's trying to put an AC in a window?
2: Yeah, in his shack that's over there.
0: Yeah, deer camp.
2: Hunting season.
0: Yeah.
2: And it bobbled around. He was there by himself. He didn't break his arm, but yeah, he's all right, though. I'm helping him out. He bought a church in downtown New Waverly years ago, a wooden church, and moved over to his property, and some of the wood has deteriorated.
0: Yeah.
2: But hey, man, listen to this. I talked to my buddy Sam, man. We went to school from first to 12th grade. He became a firefighter. He's retired now. He lives in Bryan, Texas. And him, his wife, and his daughter went all the way to Hialeah, New Mexico, G-G-I-L-A, New Mexico.
0: Yeah.
2: On a bear hunt. Yes. I am dead serious.
0: I have never been bear. Yeah, I've never been bear hunting. I've seen two bears in the wild, but that's it. No brown bears. They're both black bears.
2: Well, he was telling me the story, and I tried to get him to call in, but he's too shy about it. Anyway, he was saying that they went up there, him, his wife, his daughter. They had all the stuff and equipment for fishing, too.
0: Yeah.
2: And it rained the whole week, but they never saw a bear, but he saw a lot of mule deer and elk and, you know, a lot of wildlife out there. And they had a real good time. Now, they have to enter a drawing. He won in a drawing to go do this, and now he's got another gig where he's going to go with his son back up there and try again, you know.
0: Good for him.
2: So, yeah, I know. You know, and after him working in the fire department all those years, and he's just a real good guy, you know. And I'll probably see him tomorrow over in Bryan St. Cecilia's is Catholic Church. They're having their bazaar over there.
0: Oh, okay.
2: And that's right down from Plantersville, so you never know. Might see Gary Kubiak over there hanging around, you know, because he always comes to that, so... We're heading there tomorrow on that. Hey, on the catfish, I caught one on a wobble bait, you know. You know what I'm saying about the dam over here?
0: Chatterbait, right?
2: Yeah, chatterbait. Okay. Yeah, over here it was a blue one, looked like a perch.
0: Mm-hmm.
2: And I caught it up here, man, that was years and years ago by the dam up here. We were just parked over there trolling, and boom, there it went.
0: There it went.
2: But, you know, hey, I tell you what, though. I hope when I talk to Sam tomorrow, we're going to be heading up there early. I may give you a weather report or what it looks like over there and if the cows are standing up or sitting down. You know what I'm saying?
0: I do know what you're anyway, saying. All right, Dave.
2: Anyway, all right, God bless.
0: Good to hear from you. Yeah, man, I'll see you. Adios.
2: Okay. All right.
0: That is a busy dude, man. He's a busy, busy, busy dude. Let's go talk to Brandon. Hey, Brandon, what's up?
3: Hey, good morning, Mr. Pike. How are y'all this morning?
0: Very well.
3: Good, good. No, I was calling just to remind everybody, all the hunters out there, that if you don't want to do anything with your game, just feel free to, if it's a put on God, put it on your heart, to have it processed and donated to a church or, what is it, Hunters for your
0: Hunters
3: Humanity,
0: for the Hungry. Hunters for the Hungry,
3: yes.
0: Mm-hmm.
3: Yes, it's just a reminder to everybody. And the other thing is gun safety, of course. We all get excited about hunting, but an open chamber is always the best policy, and it's always good to get, especially duck hunting or goose hunting. You know, just get together and say, hey, let's check everybody out before we go out. And if somebody gets upset about that, well, it's a possibility of saving somebody's life. So.
0: Yeah, I'm kind of with you on that. For as long as I've been shooting and hunting and guiding and everything I do, everybody I hang out with, if I'm holding a gun and I show it to you and show you that it's empty and you take it from me, I expect you to check it yourself too. I do. And if you hand me a gun and you've already shown me that it's unloaded, and when I pick it up from your hands, sorry, but I'm going to check it myself too. Don't take it personally. I just want to be sure.
3: Yes, sir.
0: Yeah.
3: Yes, sir. Absolutely. Absolutely. Like I said, it's a wild game. That's there's nothing wrong with it. You know, there's a lot of people that hunt and just whether their family doesn't like to eat wild game, just be able to, you know, donate it to somebody that's in need. Of course, this time in this economy that we're going through.
0: Yeah, it's a tough time for sure for a lot of people. I couldn't agree with you more on that and on the gun safety part. That's just something I've always emphasized, and drinking while you're hunting. The dove hunters that are out there and got half a dozen beers in the little cooler at their feet, I'm not going to hunt within a mile of you. I don't want to be that person, and I don't want to be a victim. I don't want to be involved if something ever does happen. And just the thing that you got to remember when you're doing that is if anything happens that needs to be reported, somebody gets a pellet in the shoulder or something like that, and you're with an outfitter and they have to report it to the Parks and Wildlife Department, the first question they're going to ask you is, were you drinking alcohol today? And you better have a really good answer, and it better be no. Otherwise, that opens up a lot more problems for you as the person who caused an accident like that. And it's just not worth it. There's no reason to do that. I don't understand why people think that is something that's almost a requirement in some dove hunting camps. Like, okay, everybody grab a couple of beers before we go out this afternoon so we're not drinking in the field. Well, you already did the damage. You already got yourself in trouble, sir, if something happens. I'm kind of preaching to the choir talking to you, but I'm hoping somebody out there other than you and me is listening and understands how important it is to stay away from that booze out there, man.
3: Yes, sir.
0: All right. Brandon, absolutely. Great to hear from you, dude.
3: Yes, been a sir. While. Thank you all call, very much. Yeah, you thank you for your actual show. So
0: I appreciate it, man. I really do.
3: Yes, sir.
0: Thank you, Brandon. You. All right, buddy. Adios.
3: Yes, sir.
0: All righty. We can either... You know what? I'm going to go ahead and take a break here. I'm going to run over to my desk and get a couple of things that I can interject as we move through. Frankie, and I saw you sent me some stuff that you would like me to interject, I'm sure. Or feel free if you want to just dive in at some point. We'll have to at some sort. Pick a time when it seems like I'm just at total train wreck. And just say, and get some kind of those screeching brakes. Maybe that sound. And just say... Hey, let me take the wheel for a second here, Doug. Yeah, you could do that. It wouldn't bother me at all. Right. Americans, unless you do it a lot, that would become annoying then. American shooting centers out there on Westheimer Parkway between Katy and Highway 6. This is the time of year that they are really, really busy. And on the right, beautiful sunny morning, kind of like what we've got today, it might be a little hard to find a place to shoot out there. Probably not, though. They have more than 200 and something shooting stations out there between 3 sporting clays courses, 10 trap and skeet fields, the rifle and pistol range that starts at 5 yards, that's home defense stuff, and then goes all the way out to 600 yards. And then nestled in there, I think between the 2 and the 4, is a pop-up silhouette range where you can take the kids out and let them shoot 22s and nice, inexpensive ammo all day without breaking the bank. Any type of shooting you want to do, you also can get professional instruction on how to do that properly so that you're not wasting time and targets and missing birds when you're out there hunting with your buddies. If you want to be the guy who's first back at the camp with a full limit of doves next time, or quail or whatever, go ahead and get some shooting instruction. It's really, I think the shooting sports, whether it's rifles or shotguns, the shooting sports, I think, are probably among the quickest you can pick up and become efficient, not expert, but become efficient at least, and safe, by the way, is by going ahead and getting a few professional lessons. 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

0: song intros just go on and on and on, and others, they just get right into it.
1: It's just different goals, right?
0: Different strokes for the different composers. Is that it? Just, it's that simple?
1: I really do. Or, you know, the mood you want to create, the story you're trying to tell. If you want it to be more thoughtful, maybe take your time with it, you know?
0: But if it's going to be a thoughtful song, if it's something you want people to really think about when they hear it and listen to the lyrics and whatnot, wouldn't it be better if it were a little bit slower and not so upbeat as that one? Because that one's got like 16 bars before they even say a word and really get into it.
1: That's true. That's true. I think it's also partially the fact that, you know, they're really focusing on the music itself. It's like, hey, we got a really good hook here. Let's get that into your head.
0: Let's hook you. We're going to hook you with this.
1: Right.
0: And you're going to sit there and wait until it starts.
1: Right.
0: There's some other songs that they'll come on the radio and there'll be songs like, oh, good, I know this one, I'll sing to this one. And I have to sit there through like 30, 40 seconds of just instrumental, any day now. Spit it out, big boy, let's go.
1: Yeah, they'll make you wait for it sometimes, definitely.
0: Golly.
1: So.
0: Coastal fishing. Coastal fishing is not going to make us wait too much longer. Weather's going to kick that into fall mode pretty soon, too. And I'm really looking forward to some cooler days on along the coast, just like inland here. I'm looking at the Texas temperature map, too, Frankie. If you want to, since we're probably going to get back to playing the game later in the year when the extremes really get more dramatic, you want to take a shot at what things were like at about 7, I don't remember what time it was. Well, it's only 7:38 now. Yeah, we'll go with that. 7:38.
1: Okay.
0: Current high temperature in the state and where?
1: Current high. Oh, where?
0: Well, ballpark, the region.
1: 78, southeast.
0: It's not bad. It's dead south, all the way down at Port Isabel, 79. Missed it by one. That's pretty good.
1: Okay.
0: Low temperature in the state.
1: I'm going to say northwest, 49.
0: Whoo. Should have done this one competitively. It's a 48. And we'll throw out the geography lesson. It's dead. It's as far north as Port Isabel is south. That's in Dalhart, where I could hit a 7-iron into Oklahoma. But yeah, that's pretty doggone good there. Only 2 total degrees off.
1: Nice.
0: A formidable foe for anybody who's thinking about challenging you. It would be a different game if it were that if you won, you got the prize, wouldn't it?
1: Yeah, I don't know how that works around here.
0: Yeah, I don't think it's going to work at all for us, Frankie. I'm so sorry.
1: It's like I won, but let's give it to one of the listeners.
0: Won, but kind of didn't. Yeah. Oh, well. All right, so back to these weather forecasts and whatnot. I love fall, but we don't really get fall. My son's he's up in Arkansas going to college. And he's far enough north that they'll get a true fall season at some point, at least. The weather up there has been still in the 90s, just kind of has like it's been down here, and I don't know what that's about. We probably get about, 3, maybe 4 weeks of autumn-like weather. But the difference here, and anybody who's brand new to Houston, the southeast Texas area, really, the difference is that we don't get like 28 or 30 connected days of fall. Fall here is 2 nice days 1 week, then 3 the next, maybe 1 or 2 on either end of the week after that. And then the weather will throw in a 94-degree high with 95% humidity just to remind us where we live. We're all begging for cooler weather right now. We'll get it. I just can't promise when it's going to happen. If you believe, here's a little kicker, though, for that, Frankie. If you believe in long-term forecasts, don't do that ever, but just let's just say, let's just make believe that the long-term forecast right now is going to be correct.
1: Okay.
0: If we all live all the way to October the 22nd, which is, 12 days away, we're going to get a low that night of 55 degrees and a high on Friday the 23rd of 67 degrees. Now, those days are going to fall behind what I'm guessing is a wet northern front that's going to roll through here, because in advance of those 2 lucky charms, we've got 3 days of almost certain rain. It's a 60% chance followed

0: by 100, followed by another 100. And that, again, is 12 days out. It could be 105, and nobody could say a word because they can't forecast that far out. And you know it, I know it, they all know it, but they do it just to keep us on the edges of our seats. So anyway, this front's going to come through, sop it up a good bit, and give us a bunch of rain and chill.
1: Oh, we got FOPRO.
0: Do we now? I didn't even see that. Yeah, you know, pop him on here. Let's see if I've challenged him sufficiently.
2: What's going on, Bruce?
0: What up? FOPRO, what up?
2: Man, I'm crossing White Rock Creek up here by the jungle, watching waves upon waves of water turkeys flying over the jungle.
0: Oh, wonderful. I really hope that legislation that's in Congress right now makes it through. I really, really do. We got to stop these birds.
2: Me both. I'd give $100 for that permit without even flinching.
0: Oh, yeah.
2: More.
0: Yeah, whatever it costs.
2: It definitely, it'd be a moneymaker for sure. But yeah, I've kind of headed up here to where you and I fish that first time up here to White Rock Creek. I'm going to do a little bass fishing early, running about an hour behind, but, you know, stuff happens. And
0: Sure.
2: Do a little bass fishing first couple hours and probably going to go to that bridge you and I found in Whites and pick up the crappie rod, turn the cheater box on and see what I can find. So.
0: Did you hear me talking about what I caught my fish on this week?
2: Yeah. I'm ain't nothing wrong with the buzz bait. I may throw a buzz bait this morning. I still got that spook tied on and that crazy shad you and I threw it.
0: Yeah.
2: That curve, but the buzz bait's hard to beat on this shallow lake right here. You throw a black buzz bait on this lake all day long. I throw a black buzz bait with a gold blade. Is if I had to pick one, that'd be the one I'd pick.
0: I may go try and get one of those. I don't have one of those. I'm going to try and go get one today, as a matter of fact. I think I will. That's fun, man. That first bite, that was the first bite this whole season I've gotten. I've thrown it once or twice for 5 minutes before, but that the other day when I did it, it was a really heavy overcast, and it just screamed buzzbait, just enough of a ripple on the water to not be dead calm. And I mean that first fish just absolutely annihilated that thing. It literally did try to bite it in half. It was just like, holy cow, man, that was good. Fun.
2: You tend to catch a better grade of fish on a buzzbait, too, for whatever reason. I don't understand the logic behind it, but you tend to catch a better grade of fish.
0: I would agree with that, Yeah, always it's been the case. And I think all that commotion on the top, it's not mimicking a one-inch shad, okay? That's going to be a significant meal for whatever eats it, and that's got to be the reason for it. That would be the only reason for it, really.
2: Oh, for sure. Yeah, and another news, I call my buddy I hunt with every year down to, down to the Rockport area. And booked the blind for opening day for him. Really good guy, younger guy, runs everybody out on airboats. And he takes you out to the blind. Decoys are already out. He drives up to the blind. You step out of the boat into the blind. And he leaves and comes back, picks you up 9:30, 10 o'clock in the morning. And step out of the blind, back into the boat. Of course, you got to go pick your birds up. But pretty good Cadillac for an old man to do that kind of stuff. So
0: that's fun. I love
2: it. $150.
0: Yeah, I love hunting down that way, man. That's beautiful down there.
2: Well, I kept one slot open just in case you get a wild hare and ain't got nothing to do open in the morning. Just let me know. We'll squeeze you in there somewhere.
0: I'll see what I can do, man. You know I'd love to be there. Gosh, it's been a while since I got to do that hunt, that kind of hunt. I love it, man.
2: Well, I'm going to get up here and see if I can catch your 4-pounder. Right. I ought to be a 5.5-pounder by now. So.
0: Attaboy. Get out there and send me a picture. I know you will.
2: All right, baby. Have a good one.
0: All right, FOPRO. Adios. He must have got some new tires or something. He's rolling loud this morning, huh?
1: Oh, yeah.
0: That's all right, though. He's going fishing, and I'm not. That's not good. I'll get in my licks. I always do before from January to December, I always get my licks in. Speaking of, you're aware, I'm sure, that the prefix OCT, oct, okay, that represents 8, right?
1: Yeah.
0: Did you know that October used to be the 8th month of the year?
1: I did not know that.
0: Yes. You have to look back a long, long ways to find it. But, yeah, it was. And I don't remember exactly. Let me see if there's any explanation here. I saw this just a minute ago. Where did it go? Oh, here it is. Used to be the eighth month of the year, and the guy who... Oh, it doesn't say any more about it. That's all it tells me.
1: Just leaves you there.
0: Wow. Leaves me wanting to go just dig it up and figure it out. That's your assignment for this segment, Frankie. Figure out why it used to be the eighth month, but now it's the 12th month.
1: All right.
0: I'll go back to talking about fishing. The buzz bait I like this time of year. Spinner baits I like this time of year, but in kind of a buzz bait fashion, I like to wake them across stuff. If there's grass, or wake them through pads, wake them through just pretty much any kind of cover. I don't like to drag them through heavy, heavy grass right up on top. That's a waste of time. You're just going to end up picking stuff off of them all day long. But if there's just enough water to keep the blades clean, buzz bait or spinner bait waked right up on the top is a heck of a lot of fun, man. A couple of big Colorado blades on that thing and just let it churn water. I love doing that. I've gotten away from worms, too, for about 4 or 5 months over there at the club. There were a couple of places where I had to throw worms. There was no other way I was catching fish. And I acquiesced. I took a bite from the apple, if you will. I don't like to throw worms because they fish so slowly. There is something in my palm, in my left palm, Frankie. I don't know what it is, but it's buried up in there. I'll keep digging at it until it comes out. I'm not scared to take my own splinters out and stuff like that. I just there's good ways and bad ways, and I pick whichever way has to get the splinter out. I'll go from there. I'll get that during the next break. 713, am I late?
1: Oh, you're good. We budgeted.
0: Oh, we budgeted? That's the first time I've ever heard that term. So basically you added stuff to the last one, didn't you?
1: No.
0: Because you knew I'd be late for this one?
1: No, I figured that we'd be good.
0: So I got to go all the way to the top?
1: No.
0: Oh.
1: No.
0: Just,
1: you can go whenever you want.
0: Yeah, I should, because I'm 5 minutes late. Oh, only 5 minutes late this time. Let's do that. I'll work on this splinter. I think that's what it is. On the way out, I'll tell you about Midway Meat Market. No splinters there. Midway Meat Market's been out there 57 years. 57 years providing people in Katy. That's where they are, in Katy off Old Highway 90. Just use your nav system. It'll get you there. Katy off Old Highway 90. And I've been going there probably the better part of 40, maybe 45 years, somewhere in there. Back all the way back to when I was maybe, no, not 50, but 40 years anyway. Back to when I was guiding waterfowl hunts out on that prairie. I got to know Herman Meyer, the man who started it, and got to know his daughter, Trish, who is now running a store since Herman passed a while back. She's doing a fantastic job of living up to the expectations for customer service and for quality that her dad put in place when he opened the doors all that long ago. They've got butchers in there every day who can cut whatever you want exactly with your beef, chicken, and pork. They have got 25, I think it is, flavors of premium sausage. They have got grab-and-go snacks like dry stick, that's one of my favorites, and jerky. They have got cheeses and sauces and spices. And if you go out there and you're kind of hungry for whatever reason, maybe it took you a little bit to get there, maybe you've been doing something on the lease all day and you're coming back in, swing by Midway and get yourself something from that lunch counter they've got over there. There's all kinds of delicious things to eat at that lunch counter. And you can do that while they're putting together the meat order that you're going to bring home. Can't talk about Midway this time of year without talking about deer season, too. 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It's about to start for rifle hunters. And they have a fantastic meat processing branched out there behind. 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Well, yes, we do. And we got a firsthand look at how much they're doing back there and how well they're doing it. 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
4: Well, lanes are still blocked. 69, the Southwest Freeway southbound at Shepherd due to road construction. 15-minute delay. 610, the North Loop westbound between 45, the North Freeway and Airline. All those main lanes blocked again. Road work going on. I'm Michael Scott in the 24-hour traffic center.
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0: 7:53 on Sports Talk 790, the Doug Pike Show. Thanks for listening. I was just telling Frankie the story about when I was quite young, the aspiring young fisherman, and my parents, for Christmas, bought me, among other things, we had good Christmases for a family of little means, but everything was very meaningful as far as gifts go. And I had talked about wanting my own fillet knife. I wanted a real fishing fillet knife rather than just having to grab something out of the kitchen drawer and carve up my fish when I got home. And so I'm sitting there in a chair with my left leg over my right knee, or whatever, right over the left. I can't remember which leg it was. I think my left leg was, my ankle was on my right knee, basically. I had my legs crossed. And I had that knife sitting kind of on my thigh there. And as I recall now, Frankie, and thinking about it a little bit more, my dad, I had tossed the sheath to my dad. And when he tossed it, you know, just so he could see it, there was some kind of engraving on it or whatever, I don't know, a leather sheath. And when he threw it back to me, and I kind of, the toss across the room was going to fall short. And me, the baseball player and football player who doesn't like to see balls hit the ground, didn't want that sheath to hit the ground either. So I lunged forward really quickly and pushed the point of that fillet knife about 2 inches into my right leg. Mm. Like, oh, this is not going to be good. And so I told my parents, they were sitting there. I said, here's what I just did. When I pull that knife out of here, it's probably going to, and it wasn't really hurting me badly. It wasn't pleasant, but it wasn't like scream out loud hurt. But I said, when I pull that out of there, I'm going to need something to put over that because it's probably going to bleed a lot. And I'm not talking about hitting my femoral artery or anything. It was just in the meat of my thigh, basically. And when I pulled it out of there, it just slid right out like a barbless hook, like just like when I took the hook out of my bicep about 2 weeks ago, or 3 weeks ago now, I guess. Anyway, it just came right out, and it did start bleeding. And it bled for, I don't know, a while. Stuff happens when you're young and enthusiastic about outdoors tools and things. Cuts and scrapes were kind of part of growing up, man. I had a lot of them, too. More cuts than anything else. I didn't break a bone till I was in high school. And now I've got a total of three. I have a total of three now. You got broken bones?
1: I had them pretty early, actually.
0: Yeah?
1: Yeah, elementary school.
0: You know, I saw a kid with a cast on the other day. This is something I've talked about on this show, and I'll take a minute to talk about it before we get to the top. In school now, the parents are so, they hover over their kids so much and don't ever let them take any risks. No chances, no risk. You'll get hurt. Don't do that. You'll get hurt. But getting hurt kind of teaches you things. And when I was growing up, and you certainly contributed as you were growing up, if you made a mistake and you broke your arm, what'd you break? Your arm, did you say?
1: Yeah, yeah.
0: And how'd you do it? Playground?
1: First one,
0: okay.
1: First one was pushed off the slide.
0: Okay.
1: Second one, I think I fell on the sidewalk.
0: Yeah, okay.
1: Yeah.
0: Those are things that boys do growing up. And if you do it wrong, or if you get pushed off the slide, something's going to happen and you broke your arm. And I can't remember a day when I was in elementary school that at least somebody in my class wasn't in a cast, because we were allowed to go out and play on our own, and we made dumb decisions and we learned from them. But you just don't see that anymore. That's why I like that wild school. I interviewed the woman who started that thing here in the States. They have that in Europe all over the place, where these kids, young kids, come and they are encouraged to get dirty, get out there and mix it up in the mud and whatever. They tell the parents when they drop their kids off, send them with a complete change of clothes, head to toe, at least one change of clothes, because what we're going to do today is they're going to be out there in the mud. They're going to be out there in the dirt. They're going to be climbing on things. They're going to be wading through things, and just bring some extra clothes for them. And the people I know who have sent their children through that program are just in love with it. Two things. Number one, it lets their kids be kids and learn from, they don't ever let them get so far out of control that they're going to go hurt themselves. They really don't. It's very well structured, but the kids think that they're just in Jurassic Park, basically. They're at Memorial Park, but they feel like they're really out there. And it's just fascinating. I love it for them. I love it. I do. All right, Timber Creek Golf Club. I love that place, too. I haven't been down there. You know, it's been a couple of months. I got to get back down there and talk to Mike and everybody else who's down there. They're on FM 2351. Slow down, Doug. Hit it. That was the first one this morning. It's a whole hour without one. 2351 in Friendswood. 27 holes open and wooded and just a great variety of holes and challenges. There's a little bit of trouble. There are some water features. There are some bunkers, but not enough that it's going to drive you crazy if you're not a great golfer. And if you're really not a great golfer, and I'll wrap that in quotes, slide down to J.J. Woods and his teaching academy there at Timber Creek and let them sign you up for a little lesson program that'll have you in a few weeks. They'll have you ready to take on your buddies and take all their money. Just be quiet about taking lessons. Just let them, let it unfold kind of organically, I guess. Your new game comes along one day and whoops all of them. It'll happen. You stick with the guys at J.J. Woods' place and you'll start beating your buddies pretty good. 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
0: 8:03 on Sports Talk 790, the Doug Pike Show. Thank you for listening. Certainly do appreciate it. I got an email from JTK this morning, the son of Jerry TK. The two of them own Shooter's Corner down there in Texas City. And he reminded me, I'd seen this, but he reminded me, and I didn't have it in my notes this morning, that the ATF announced just yesterday that the NFA rules for suppressors and SBRs will no longer be enforced. That means they're treated the same as a firearm. So when you purchase them, all you have to do is just fill out the 4473. No more registration, no more wait times, and they have a good stock of suppressors down there, just so you know. And he writes here, I cannot stress enough the advantages you gain with suppressors when it comes to hunting and target shooting. Maybe I need to get down there and see if I can find one that'll fit on my guns. A couple of them anyway. There's two guns I'd probably put them on. And that's not a bad idea. Now I got to start scraping up the money for them. Holy cow. They're not inexpensive. They really aren't. And I think, Jay, if you can call, I would love to talk about the differences in price and differences in quality of suppressors. 713-212-5790. Actually, I might give Frankie your number and see if he can call you and just ask you off the air whether you got a minute. But yeah, that would be a good thing to talk about. Once I get to the bottom of it or the end of this segment, I'll give him your number and we can go from there. 713-212-5790. Email me DougPike@iHeartMedia.com. Looking at some of my, oh, Frankie, somebody liked your bump music coming back in. Whoever it is out there in Katy, who is that? Russell. Russell liked that. Or maybe, yeah, I think that was what he was talking about. That's that. Check that box. We're all good so far. I'm waiting for one particular email that I haven't seen yet, and it doesn't concern me especially, but it makes me kind of scratch my head, like, why have I not heard from this person this morning? Okay, that's good. Let me go back to my notes over here. I want to get back to, where do I want to go? My gosh. There's so much going on this time of year. I'll never get to it all in one show, but I'll try. I'll dabble. On the hunting side, bow season is working out pretty well so far. If you're not allergic to warm weather and humidity, it's finally a little drier too in the last couple of days. So there's that at least. It's just not easy to sit still in a tree stand when it's 90-something degrees in the afternoon. It's not that bad in the mornings across most of the state. We were talking about that earlier. The overall low in the state, now granted, that's up where you could hop, skip, and jump into Oklahoma, but nonetheless, it was in the 40s. And even South Texas, early in the morning, there's just this little tinge even on warmer days of comfort. It's not comfortable, but it's better than what it's going to be in the afternoon. And maybe it's just that. Maybe knowing that it's going to be just bloody hot in the afternoon is what makes the mornings in South Texas deer stands and tree stands feel a little bit more comfortable. But hey, you got to take what you can get when the season starts. You either go or you sissy out because it's too hot or too cold or too rainy or too whatever. The only misery I've had in deer hunting was once when I sat in a tripod down in South Texas. I'm, 8 or 10 feet off the ground, just over the tops of mesquites. I can see for miles. And I'm sitting in that stand, and I got nowhere to go. And there is no cover really anywhere. And I see this big, dark cloud coming from over the horizon. And it just keeps getting closer and keeps getting closer. And I know what's coming, and there's not a darn thing I can do about it. I'm just sitting there, just me and my bow and arrow, waiting for a deer. And the temperature changes, the wind picks up, and that little front line, whatever, line of thunderstorms, starts sucking the air out of the air. And it's pulling the other way, and here it came. I sat there through about 15, 20 minutes. There was no place to hide. If I'd gotten out of the stand, it wouldn't have made any difference in the outcome. I was going to get soaked no matter what. And that little pop-up shower wasn't supposed to even appear until late in the afternoon. And I'm watching it come at me at like 7 in the morning. It's barely light outside. And it comes rolling through there and drenches me and everything else. Didn't shoot a deer that morning. I did get one the next morning, though. Didn't shoot a deer that afternoon either. But I got one that next morning. So it made the trip worthwhile, kind of, sort of. I had to hang my clothes up and get everything dried off. I didn't have 15 sets of camo. It's not like I was going to be there a month. So, I had to kind of wash everything out and dry it and then get all the human scent off of it. I'm sure that was baked in there pretty good. It was a toasty morning, too, if I remember right. I can't remember what ranch I was on, but it was a good one. 713-212-5790. Email me, DougPike@iHeartMedia.com. Got that taken care of. That's good. Here's a question I wanted to ask this morning, and it can go wherever it goes. If you had to, you absolutely had to choose between hunting and fishing, you had to walk away from one, but in exchange, you would get, however you want to imagine it, enhanced experiences in the other, as your reward, your whatever, for totally walking away from one of them. Which one would you forfeit? Which one would you look at and say, you know, I can live, I can make it through on just going hunting or just going fishing? I'll go first. For me, and it would be a hard decision because I like both. I absolutely enjoy, I just like being outdoors, and hunting and fishing, I enjoy the consumptive outdoor sports. Okay, there's a lot of people. Now, I haven't kept a fish in a long time. I really haven't. I don't eat a ton of fish. If I were the guest of somebody in a fish camp and they said, hey, man, let's go catch a few trout to eat tonight, absolutely, I'm in. I'm going to help. I'm going to pitch in my three because I'll probably eat two of them. But otherwise, when my friends and I, or when any of my guide friends invite me to go fishing with them still, I'm perfectly happy to throw all those fish back so their paying customers might catch them the next day. I've caught enough fish. I don't have to prove to anything to anybody at a cleaning table anywhere. I can come in empty-handed and knowing that I've had a good day, and that's enough for me. Hunting's different. Hunting is different for sure. Now, there is one way that, and I doubt it'll ever catch on, but it would be fun, I think, on some deer leases, especially when the guys have been together for a very long time, to bring some of those little paintball guns. Frankie, think about this. So you and your buddies are hunting this ranch, and there's all kinds of big bucks, little bucks, whatever. And each guy on the ranch would have his rifle, if he really wanted to take one out, and his paintball gun. And if a particular deer walked by, a particular buck with specific antlers that everybody'd seen on the game cams, like, and one guy in camp is just dead set on getting that deer this year, you, with your paintball gun, if you see that deer walks out in front of you in range of a paintball gun. I don't know how far they shoot. But anyway, you just pink and put a big old purple splatter on the side of that guy's deer that he wants to mount on his wall, his big, giant buck of a lifetime, and you've already had a crack at it.
1: Well, one thing, you market for them.
0: Absolutely.
1: You know?
0: Yeah, that's a good, you know, some of these places where there are, there are a lot of ranches in this state, okay, where a certain deer is when you're buying a hunt, you're buying a certain class of deer, okay? And let's say from 150 to 170 Boone and Crockett points, it's yellow. And from 170 to 200, it's green or whatever. But wouldn't that really take away some of the experience?
1: I guess so.
0: Somebody's already been there, you know. There's an analogy in my mind, but I'm not going to go with it. Somebody's already seen that deer. Somebody's already tagged that deer, if you will. So maybe not. It'd be fun, though. It would be to, and especially on a place where a lot of it, the hunting is done more for fun. Now, does, if you want to take some meat home, shoot a big old fat doe. That's the best you can do, man. But with the bucks, it would be kind of interesting to see who could maybe put their color on the most bucks that year, you know? And eventually, I'm sure some of those younger bucks that are dumb and don't know better just keep walking up to feeders. They get a little sting in their backside, but they're really not hurt. And so they run off for a little bit, and then they go to somebody else's feeder and end up looking like a twister board. But that'd be all right. It'd be kind of cool. 713-212-5790. Email me, DougPike@iHeartMedia.com. Let me know if that was the absolute worst idea you've ever heard me mention on this program. I don't think it is, because I've had some doozies. But the more I think about it, I don't know if it's dumb or smart. I really don't. It would be an interesting way to keep track of what's on the lease. And the next good rain that comes along, it's going to wash that stuff off, isn't it? Anyway, so I'm just going to go to break. You know what? When you're digging a hole, you got to know when to put down the shovel. So we're going to take a break. Shooter's Corner. I'll get Frankie to call Jay and see if he wants to talk about suppressors in a minute. Palmer Highway at 29th Street down there in Texas City. 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
5: Construction going to bog you down. 69 to Southwest Freeway southbound. All the main lanes are blocked near Shepherd. 13-minute delay. 610 the North Loop westbound near 45 the North Freeway. All those main lanes are blocked again. Road construction causing a 15-minute delay. I'm Michael Scott, the 24-hour traffic center.
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20: The News Radio 740 forecast for Saturday calls for sunny skies and a high of 90.
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0: 8:20 on Sports Talk 790, the Doug Pike Show. Thank you for listening. Certainly do appreciate it. Let's go talk to Mike, see what's up. Hey, Mike, how you doing, man?
1: Morning, young man. How you doing?
0: You know, I'm okay. I really am. I'm good.
1: I'm waiting for the weather to change.
0: Aren't we all? You don't have to wait long around here, though. That's the good news.
1: And that's the truth. Oh. About your question whether hunting or fishing,
0: I think that's a poor suggestion
1: or a way to go about it, because one, you have the option of letting it live or keeping it, and the other one, you don't.
0: Well, that's true. That's true.
1: But if I had to make my choice, I'm a meat eater. I'm not a fish eater.
0: Okay. Yeah, I get it. I get it. Yeah, you, hunting, just like I was talking about earlier, though, you could hunt with a paintball gun. You could find a bunch of guys like you and just want to just catch and release, just swat them on the flank.
1: That's not hunting. That's teasing.
0: Teasing the deer. It's embarrassing the deer and teasing the people who would like to eat it.
1: Yeah, you'll teach them not to come by that stand again.
0: That's a good point. Yeah, it's going to sting a little bit. I don't know. The lure of the corn is pretty powerful. It really is.
1: That's true. That's true. Okay. I do miss the availability of fishing, not knowing what you're going to catch, too. That's a mystery.
0: That's a good point. That's a good point. If you're deer hunting, you're looking for one specific animal, and you might see some other stuff, but that's all you're looking for. But especially in salt water. Salt water is the ultimate in mystery, I think, because you have no idea
1: what you're going to get out there.
0: Exactly right, man. Good call, Mike.
1: That's it, Kent. How's Arkansas doing?
0: He's killing it up there. He's having a blast. Found a couple of guys like to fish, and I'm sure he'll work his way onto a golf course up there soon.
1: I hear that. All right, man. I'll let you go, bud. Have a good day.
0: Yeah, thank you. I'll see you. All right, let me get Jay on the phone here. He's busy at work. Are you at work already, Jay?
2: No, about to head to the gym.
0: Oh, good for you. Jay TK here from down at Shooter's Corner. So tell me about the suppressor thing.
2: Well, first of all, I will say I'm choosing hunting, okay?
0: Okay.
2: So there's not organizations that are trying to stop people from fishing. So who knows, maybe 10 years from now, nobody may not be able to hunt anymore.
0: That's
2: so
0: a very good
2: advantage
0: point.
2: Of it while
0: yeah.
2: I can.
0: Heck yeah.
2: And also the physical challenge aspect of all, I'm like gone deer hunting, like, you know, say climbing mountains and everything else.
0: Yeah.
2: You may not get nothing, but the challenge is there. But don't get me wrong, I love fishing too. But if I had to choose, that's my reason.
0: No, I don't blame you at all. I like that.
2: So anyway, basically, ATF rules today. So the original lawsuit that was filed was basically only for the plaintiffs only in regards to the ruling that the NFA, the registration of short barrel rifles and suppressors were only applied to the plaintiffs. Okay, so that means if you bought the suppressor from Silencer Shop or anybody like that, then yes, you had to just for the 4473.
0: Okay.
2: Well. Today, yesterday, they announced that and it's on their website and everything else, that anybody now can walk into an FFL and purchase a short barrel rifle or suppressor off the shelf, and you walk out with it and everything else. So, and here's the crazy thing is that you can go to, like, one time I was in South Africa and who has archaic gun laws, you can walk into a gun store in South Africa and you can buy a suppressor off the shelf.
0: Holy cow.
2: We're way behind the times in regards, because of the Hollywood thing of the silencer, you know, and things that. It's by no means like that. So in regards to price range and stuff, it's all about, you know, there's advantages to do it to where you can actually, let's say, it's all about how much you want to spend, but you can get good. Nowadays, there's so many manufacturers of suppressors now, and they're good quality suppressors. For example, we have a high-end one, which would be like your Thunder Beast, which is a great, you can put that on a 300 Win Mag, okay?
0: Wow.
2: And those in the price range, they're going to be above $1,000, closer to, say, $1,200, or you go with a Dead Air. They're in that price range, but also cheaper. But I would say, on average, if you had to get, I would say probably a good suppressor, good quality suppressor for a high-powered rifle, that is, you're looking at probably 800 to a 1200 range. So I mean, prices they're coming down as more manufacturers come out and everything else, and the quality is staying where it's at. What I would recommend somebody, what you can do is, now if you have a cost may come in, if you have a rifle that's not ready for a suppressor, say it's not threaded, now that's mm-hmm. an additional cost. But if you buy a rifle it's already threaded and everything else, me personally, if you're not looking to, you know, like have a suppressor for every rifle, buy a 30 caliber suppressor.
0: Sure.
2: And you can put that suppressor on any lesser caliber.
0: Okay.
2: So, you know, yeah, so like if you buy a 30 caliber suppressor, say for your 300 Win Mag, so to speak, and you want to put it on a 7 mag or a 243, long as the threads match. And that's another thing too, you can buy different size threads, so I mean that's interchangeable within the suppressor itself, so you can literally get away with one if you wanted to.
0: Dang, man.
2: And I can't, like I said, I can't stress enough the advantages. I'll give you a great example. I was guiding in New Mexico last weekend for antelope, and we had hunters there, and two of the hunters had suppressed rifles. They were shooting 7 PRCs, and one of the hunters, we just couldn't get any close to it. It's probably, I would say, 600-yard shot. Mm-hmm. And he missed the first two times and got it on the third shot. He hit it on the third shot. With an unsuppressed rifle, he wouldn't have got those opportunities.
0: Yeah, that's a good point. That's a very good point.
2: You know, so it basically kind of, I'm not saying it hides your signature, but it disguises it,
0: yeah,
2: more or less, where they kind of don't know, okay, where it's coming from. Now, it's not guaranteed, but your mm-hmm. chances are way better. And plus the fact is, too, is that in regards to target shooting and stuff also, you know, cuts down on any type of flinching. I mean, it's just, there's no negatives to using suppressors. I mean, everybody talks about, you know, the ear protection. If I'm target shooting a suppressed 300 Win Mag, I still wear ear pro. I still recommend wearing ear pro. It just doesn't give that big blast.
0: Right.
2: But stocks are good right now. But it really just amounts to what, if you have a suppressor ready rifle or even a pistol, and then there's so many good brands out there, and just it's what your fancy. That's really what it comes to.
0: That's what we needed to know, man. That's exactly what we needed to know.
2: But I would recommend anybody, if you know, this whole thing of, you know, with them making this ruling yesterday, it is just, it literally is like you're walking in there just like buying a gun. It's a big deal, you know. Now, how will, once this starts spreading and everything else, how will stocks be? I can't tell you that right now. They're good, but it ebbs and flows. There may be a big run on a certain, say, a Thunder Beast, for example.
0: Sure.
2: They resupply pretty quick. They actually had long lead times on their suppressors just because of the demand, but I think they kind of caught up now. Getting them, the availability of them is pretty good. But Nomad, I personally shoot a dead air Nomad Titan, and no issues. I shoot Advanced Arma AAC. Mm-hmm. I mean, like I said, there are a lot of good brands.
0: I got it. That's what I needed to know, man. And I knew you'd have the answers. I just,
2: yeah. And if anybody's got any questions just reach out, be happy to help. But, it's good news. Good news.
0: It is, really so, is, man. Thanks.
2: But yeah. Let me know if you need anything else, Doug.
0: You got it. Thank you, Jay. See you, man.
2: Okay. All right. Bye.
0: Yeah. If you want to call Jay real quickly, very easy number, 281-474-9494. 474-9494. That'll get you to the store, and if he's there, he'll jump on the phone with you and help you out. Let me go talk to Joe real quick. Hey, Joe, what's up, man?
3: Nothing. How are you doing this morning?
0: I'm okay.
3: Okay, good. You were just talking about suppressors. I've got a 308. I'm retired military.
0: Mm-hmm.
3: And I got a 308 with a suppressor on there, and I was fortunate that the military let me use that suppressor.
0: Yeah, buddy.
3: You know what I'm talking about?
0: Mm-hmm.
3: But anyway, I spent 22 years in the military.
0: Wow. Thank you for that, man. I appreciate that.
3: No problem. But anyway, what I want to ask you is, how's the fishing on the jetties?
0: It's been okay. The Galveston jetty or Surfside jetty?
3: Surfside.
0: Yeah, Surfside jetty's been okay. But the problem is that just when the conditions get good, it's so overcrowded now. And I hate that for that place because it used to be just so wonderful to go down there and be out there with maybe 40, 50, maybe 100 people on a really busy day. Now when it's really busy, it's 200, 300 people, and you can't hardly get elbow room toward the end of the jetty. Now this morning, it's bumped up pretty good. It really is. I don't know that I'd want to try to go down there and catch anything worth catching today. But but the last couple of weeks, it has been there have been some really good days. I've had a couple of them myself.
3: Yeah, but I mean, as far as this hurricane is coming in,
0: it's
3: going to affect it.
0: No, I don't think we're going to get anything off of that. It went in all the way over there at like Alabama and Florida. And if anything, we would have had the calmer side, the offshore breeze side, to flatten it out. And what I'm looking at right now is not flat at all. It's probably chest to head high surf right now, just banging into the rocks and banging onto the beach. So not
3: it's
0: today.
3: Not, it's not gonna affect the
0: No. That,
3: okay.
0: The fish in the Gulf of Mexico, anywhere near the Texas coast, have no idea that there's a storm over there.
3: Okay, I appreciate it.
0: All right, sure, man.
3: All right, Doug, thank you so much.
0: Thank you.
3: I listen to you every weekend.
0: Man, I appreciate that. I do. Thanks for your service again, Joe. Thank you.
3: You bet.
0: All right, adios. All right, we got to take a little break here on the way out. I'm going to tell you again about Midway Meat Market. Like, I so enjoy talking about this place because I truly do appreciate it being there, and it's been there for 57 years. I started eating out there and stopping in there and sending a lot of my hunters we passed it on the way out typically to where we were going to hunt, and we passed it on the way in back when I was a guide, and they would ask me about it. We were maybe at the bird processing house or whatever. What about Midway Meat Market? Is there anything in there we need to go see? I'd say, yeah, everything in there. That's what you need to go see. How long a drive is it back to the airport? You could probably pound, you and your three buddies could probably pound through an entire 6 or 8 ounces, maybe a whole bag of jerky on the way back, or dry stick, something like that. Midway has butchers in there every single day. They're open 8 to 7 every day of the week, 7 days a week. And they've got butchers in there every time they're open, every hour they're open, that will cut your steaks as thick as you want, that will cut your pork chops the way you want, that will cut up a chicken for you the way you want, so that you can get that meat home and take it right to the grill or right to the oven or the frying pan or whatever. 25 flavors of premium sausage available all day, every day. They have got meats or cheeses and spices and rubs and sauces, all the good things that go with that. Pretty much anything that an omnivore or a carnivore would want to take home from a place like this. And, of course, that lunch counter. Go read the menu. You're going to love some of the stuff you see on there. Also, deer season. Bow hunters are already starting to bring their deer in. The rifle hunters will be right behind them. Midway does fantastic deer processing, and they're really close to home when you have to turn around and go back and pick up your meat. You drop it off on the way home, and even if you're running late, there's an overnight cooler where you can leave that deer. It's got to be tagged and set up right with the paperwork and all. But you leave that deer there on the way home from the lease or the ranch or whatever because you had to mend a fence or who knows. You had to fix a broken window in the cabin. Whatever it is that made you late, that's okay. You can still drop your deer off at Midway and not have to worry about keeping it cool overnight yourself. MidwayMeatMarket.com is the website. They're on Old Highway 90, just a few miles west of 99 off the Katy Freeway. 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

0: 8:38 it is on Sports Talk 790. And about time that I go talk to Alan, because he's been hanging for a very long time. Alan, what's up, man?
1: Hey, good morning, Doug. Can you hear me okay?
0: Yeah, it's fine.
1: Hey, can you go over real quick, if you know? I'm sure you know. So if I buy my hunting license online, mm-hmm. and I don't get my tags in the mail before I go hunting, do you know the process of taking a picture and sending it to Parks and Wildlife or whatever of your game? You know how that works?
0: I think what you need to do is just have an electronic copy of your license, and that'll be there for you. I've got my license. If you bought it online, they sent it to you online, and you can just open it up. If you were to come across a game warden somewhere and they said, show me your license, you just show them that. You don't have to take a picture of it. It should be right there on your...
1: If you shoot an animal, though, you'll need
0: the tags.
1: If you don't have a tag yet in the mail.
0: Okay. That I'm not 100% sure on. What I think is the answer, that you have a period of time, like maybe 24 hours maybe, to log into the Parks and Wildlife Department's website and put the details there. I may be wrong, and I hope Scott Null's listening. I know he'd know. He's doing that all the time.
1: Okay, that's fine. I kind of figured there's something like that, but because I bought my license online, but if I go hunting next week, I don't think I'm going to have them tags in yet.
0: No, I think you're fine. Once you've got that license, that means that you're good to go. Now we're just wondering how to do it, and I'm pretty sure that, and I'll go back there in the next break, and I'll take a quick look around. And I bet you I can find it in a minute, and I can tell you once I get back. But I don't want to blow smoke up your skirt and tell you something wrong. Let me just try and find out what it is.
1: No, that's fine. No, I'm just okay. No, that'll work. I appreciate it.
0: You got it. Yeah, just hang with me for about another 15-20 minutes, and I'll have it.
1: Now I'll listen to you every chance I get.
0: Oh man, thank you. I appreciate that.
1: You just got to keep that podcast up to date.
0: Oh, Frankie, did you hear that, Frankie?
1: Frankie's a good man.
0: What the heck, Frankie? What's the deal?
1: I know. I'm just kidding. Okay, thanks. Bye.
0: We'll see you. I think you're better at it than the guy who's doing them for 50-plus now. You know who I'm talking about. He's stretched pretty thin. I appreciate what you do, Frankie. You know that. And I bet you Alan was fooling with you. 713-212-5790. Email me, DougPike@iHeartMedia.com. I do think I'm right about that. Once you've bought the license, you're good to go. But there is paperwork that you have to fill out in a very relatively short amount of time. I was going to say a reasonable

0: amount of time, but a lot of people define reasonable differently than others. But I think it's 24 hours before you have to have that animal done. Now, here'd be the rub, though. Let's say you shoot your deer and you're on the way back and you want to drop it off at Midway. Now we have the issue of what's the tag number? Where's the tag? And that's why I'm going to get into this website here in just a couple of minutes and figure this out. My gut tells me that Scott's hunting this morning and not doing anything else, and probably not somewhere where he can listen to me. I'll find that. You know what? We're close enough to this break, Frankie. Let's take it, and I'll do my research. How's that sound?
1: That's good.
0: 713-212-5790. 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Tell you about Black Horse Golf Club. 290 to Fry Road, hanging south. 99 to North Bridgeland Parkway, hanging east. And where those two are going to meet is pretty close to the golf course, actually. If you go off of Bridgeland Parkway, North Bridgeland Parkway, you go over to Fry Road, and you're about a mile and a half south of the club when you hit Fry Road. If you come out 290 to Fry Road, you're about 4 miles north of the club when you get off of 290. Either way, once you get there, you're going to enjoy the place. I promise you that. North course, still daily fee like it's always been. South course, now members only, like it's been since 2025, at least, early 25. And still, both courses in fantastic shape all the time, it seems like. They take a lot of pride. Craig Hicks is the GM out there, and he does take a lot of pride in the condition of his golf course. If it gets too hot or it gets too cold, they might have to put you on cart pass a little bit. But that season is over for this year. I'm 100% confident in that. You don't have to worry about it unless we get a freeze. Until then, you're going to be in great shape to go play two of the best golf courses in town. If you choose that South Course option, if you go private, you still can go play. You still have access to the North Course. All you got to do is just call them up and tell them I want to tee time on the North Course this week and I want a South Course next week. 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
3: A closure on 69, the Southwest Freeway southbound at Shepherd. That is due to road construction, an hour delay backed up from 288, 610 the North Loop westbound at 45 the North Freeway. All the main lanes are blocked with road work. I'm Michael Scott, the 24-hour traffic center.
4: 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And the ACLS Monday on TBS and HBO Max. 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
17: The Bears' only Super Bowl winning coach and NFL Hall of Fame player Mike Ditka has passed away. He was NFL Rookie of the Year as a tight end and 1963 NFL champion. The Eagles are shorthanded as they gear up for the Jags in London, ruled out Saquon Barkley and Devontae Smith with hamstring injuries. ALDS decisive game 5 tonight. It's Gavin Williams against Sean Burke, the White Sox at the Guardians. I'm Trey Bender.
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0: 8:48 on Sports Talk 790, the Doug Pike Show. Thank you for listening. I certainly do appreciate it. Trying to find a source now. I went to the Parks and Wildlife Department's website, and it's got there's just so much clutter and so much static in what I'm looking for. I asked a pretty simple question. If I have an online license, how do I tag my deer? And I got, these are some of the headlines that came up. What should I do if I hit a deer with my car? What do I do if I find a baby bird? That doesn't seem helpful at all either. I'm looking, and I'm not seeing anything. I've already got Frankie on the job trying to find me somebody in my list of phone numbers that he keeps for me who can answer that question, and I'm working on it. I promise you I am. I'm just running into hurdles, unfortunately. 713-212-5790. Email me, DougPike@iHeartMedia.com. I'm stumped on that one, and I'll be the first to admit it. I'm not going to lie and tell you I know the answer. I believe that the tag can be completed electronically, and once that's done, you can ferry that deer to wherever it needs to be, and it can be dropped off. When it's dropped off at the processor, at one point, the tag just gets discarded anyway. So there's got to be some way that, and they would, my gut tells me that a processor would then put that deer, would make its own labels so that each cut that's going to be done with that deer's meat carries its own barcode. But other than that, I'm not really sure. What'd you find out, Frankie?
1: With Jay, he was saying he recently did a hunt in New Mexico. Now, Okay. Obviously, that's not Texas, but
0: right.
1: The thing that he did with that was they had to immediately after they shot it, you know, marker and tape, just tag something on there, even though they didn't have the tags. But he was saying with the electronic stuff, he wasn't quite sure. But his gut says maybe something quick to identify it.
0: Yeah, I think, that may be what it may be. This may work. And again, I'm going to try to find somebody between now and 10 o'clock who knows the answer to this. I really am, because I don't know the answer to it. I too have just barely gotten into the electronic license thing. And I'm not sure what the answer to this question is. So what I'm thinking is you would go online. You would look up your tags. You would find your tag number that you want to use. You would then perhaps write that on a piece of paper or some other place where you could probably just write it with a Sharpie onto the antlers of the deer if it's a buck, and then affix that to the deer with tape or whatever if you're putting it on a piece of paper. And that would be proof enough that you filled out the form and filled out the tag. I'm not sure, though. Next break we go to, Frankie, I've got game wardens I can call. And I know one of them who would probably answer the, hold on, let me do this. I'm going to look this guy's number up and see if you can get him on the line real quick. There's his number. You ready, Frankie?
1: Yeah.
0: Okay, it's 903-571. And then I'm going to show him to you, okay? I don't want to give out his whole... Well, yeah. Anyway, 501, mm-hmm. And then it's a 6, and then that. You got that?
1: Mm-hmm.
0: And then a that.
1: All right.
0: And then that.
1: All right. All right, let me check in with him real quick.
0: All right, man, thanks. Yeah, it's my buddy Derek Spitzer. He's been a game warden for longer than probably some of my audience has been alive, and a really solid, solid guy. And I hope we can get him on the phone, because I guarantee you he's going to know the answer. And I'm hoping he's there. Last time I called him, he popped right on. He may not recognize that number, though. Oh, good. I think Frankie's talking to him. Oh, no, he's not. What happened?
1: I think he hung up.
0: He hung up on you? He doesn't know who you are. All right. I tell you what. You know what? Well, no, it's too early to go to the break right now. Hang on. Maybe an email will save us here.
1: All right.
0: See what Steve sent me here. I'm not sure if this is what we're wanting, but we're going to find out. It didn't have any kind of a title to it. Tick tock, tick tock, tick tock, tick tock. Oh no, that's not it. That's not it at all. I'll try David, see if he knows. This has become a quest of mine, and I apologize for the little pieces of dead air here, but I'm trying to continue my search online while I try to keep the show going, because I can't go to break this early. That would be just terribly inappropriate. Tell you what I could do.
1: I think he's got the answer.
0: Aha! We're going to find out, aren't we? David, what's the answer to our mystery here?
2: Well, I think you're talking, Doug. I'm just getting ready to wash my truck. I think you're talking about online reporting of your harvest.
0: Yes, when indeed.
2: You don't have, all right, I can tell you I got this straight from a, and it leads to a problem that a lot of hunters have. The program is designed such that you do not need cell access. It will go ahead. It will give you a harvest number. All you have to do is put that harvest number on your animal, and you are good. And okay. if you get cell signal 2 weeks later, it will then update the system, and everything will be. And so, in other words, if you get checked during that time, mm-hmm. you don't have cell service, and you've gone ahead, you've gone in the app, and you've gotten your harvest tracking number, and you've tagged the animal with it, it will be in the system.
0: Okay, hold on. I got a question for you. If I don't have cell service, how am I going to get into mm-hmm. the app?
2: The app will run self, and here's, because of just like any other app, it is self-generating. It has a software in it.
0: Oh,
2: it will
0: generate
2: a number. It will generate a number for you. Now, here's the problem. I got this straight from a game board who visited one of our hunter education classes.
0: Mm-hmm.
2: What people will do is they will get a number when they don't have cell service. And then they'll go back into the system again and do another reporting of it when they have cell service. They have just burned burned an extra tag.
0: Okay.
2: And you're not going to get that tag back.
0: No. Okay. That makes sense. Yeah. I didn't think about the app being self-powered and whatnot. All that information's already in the app, right?
2: Correct.
0: Yeah.
2: And then once you get cell service, and unless this game warden told me it was wrong, and until once you get cell service, it will automatically update.
0: Oh, okay.
2: And then that number will go into the Texas Parks Wildlife Department system,
0: mm-hmm.
2: and you'll be good. Okay,
0: that makes sense.
2: As long as you have that number, that came from the app, and of course, now I got that straight from I've got that straight from a game board. And I'd mm-hmm. be interested to know if anybody has gotten burned, pardon the pun, by that dual reporting problem where they went in and got a number and then they went in later and did an update or basically ended up doing two reports, which burned a second tag.
0: Wow. That makes sense. That makes a lot of sense. I knew there had to be a way, clearly. And I suspected there would be a number generated, but without mm-hmm. cell service, I was kind of worried about how that would happen. But since it's already in the app, you don't have to worry about cell service. It'd be like turning on a game of solitaire when you're sitting in the middle of nowhere. You're still going to get the game. Okay.
2: Right.
0: Okay.
2: Perfect example. But I would love and I'll be listening if someone can prove that game warden wrong, but I don't think he was wrong.
0: All right.
2: Because like I said, he was very adamant about people burning two tags because they feel like they have to do it again once they get cell service.
0: I got you. All right, man. Thank you. I appreciate that. I really do. That's awesome.
2: All right. Bye-bye.
0: All right. Let me get to Chris here. You want me to go to Chris? Can he wait? Ask him if he can wait because I don't want to rush him through anything. Let's do that. Okay. We're going to take a break here. This first one on time for this week and probably for this month, maybe for this quarter, maybe for half the year. Anyway. Fall is here, and you need to start thinking about some new gear. Cooler temperatures are coming, and Kobe Stevens has got just what you want in his new line he's bringing out for the fall. Whether you're going to the golf course, whether you're meeting clients somewhere, grabbing dinner, spending a Saturday watching football, Kobe Stevens combines premium comfort with timeless style. They've got polos, they got hats, they got pullovers, they got quarter zips. I don't have one of those yet, and I kind of need one. keeps you looking sharp wherever the day takes you. This fall season, elevate your wardrobe with apparel designed for life beyond the fairway. 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
0: .904 on Sports Talk 790, the Doug Pike Show. Third and final hour starts right now. Holy cow. I got let me see who sent me this real quick. I got to go back here. I want to go to, hold on. Who sent me this one? Got to get back to that. There we go. It would be Paul. Yeah, Paul Pryor sent me this. Very cool. A video of yellowfin tuna feeding on some hapless little school of stuff out there. And one of those yellowfins, probably about, looks to be, I don't know, maybe 80 pounds plus or minus a couple of dozen. It just shoots out of the water like a king mackerel, and estimated elevation on his jump, the peak of his jump, about 10 feet in the air, pushing that much meat through the water fast enough to get 10 feet of air under you. That's not something anybody I know could do. It's just amazing what happens in the ocean. It's such an eat or be eaten place. I wrote a long time ago, and it still makes sense. There's only, of the trillions upon trillions of fish in the sea, any fish you point to is only concerned with one or two other ones, not one, two. The one in front, because it's got to eat, and the one behind, because it doesn't want to get eaten. And that's it. The rest of them, they don't care about. That one in front of him, that's going to fill his belly. The one behind him, he might be a belly filler if he doesn't watch what he's doing. 713-212-5790. Email me, DougPike@iHeartMedia.com. I am going to go to, oh, Lord, what did I do with it? Hang on. That's not right. There we go. We're going to go to the Bay Current Classic 2026 Golf Tournament, which is being, this is the kind of the postseason season, if you will, when a lot of guys who are trying to make up a lot of ground and maybe hang on to their cards or maybe get some more experience in the game at a high level. Anyway, a bunch of them are over there in Yokohama, Japan at Yokohama Golf Club. And I'll run the leader. A lot of guys from the United States over there, too. Leading the way, Michael Brennan. He is at 13 under par, along with Zach Bachow, or maybe Bacow, I'm not sure how to pronounce his name, and Jacob Bridgman, all three of those guys at 13. Adam Scott's at 12, along with Jordan Smith, not Spieth, Jordan Smith. I'm not sure where he's from. Oh, he's from Sweden, it looks like. That would be Jordan. Justin Thomas at 12 also, as is Stephen Yeager, Keith Mitchell. The 10s, Ryan Gerard, Mac Meissner, Max Homa. Xander Schauffele at 9, along with Brian Harman, Sungjae Im, Michael Kim, Kevin Roy is at 8 all by himself. The list goes on and on and on. I won't do any more of those. I'm looking for a top 10er in there, and pardon me, really not sure where to go find one. It's an interesting lifestyle. I was talking to somebody about that the other day, the lifestyle of a PGA Tour pro. These guys, it looks fun. It seems to anybody who enjoys golf recreationally, you think, wow, this is going to be a blast. But once you're out there 2-3 weeks in a row, you haven't been home, you've been halfway around the world and then go to another corner, it's a little bit different. Oh, look up and see Arthur on the phone. Let's go talk to him. Arthur, what's up, man?
15: Hey, Doug, I got a kind of an answer on that electronic license tagging an animal.
0: You okay, have good.
15: I bought my license online a couple, 3 years ago and then shot a doe and went online. You know, when you get cell service, you go online and you fill out the harvest report and stuff, and it'll give you the number. And you guys have been pretty much online with that. You fill out that, you get that number. And then I didn't know what to do with it 3 years ago when I did it. So I harvested the animal, had done the report, had that on my phone. went to Midway over in Katy, and they told me that the game wasn't been in there, telling them that they've been dealing with that issue. All around the state and stuff, that there was, you know, because I didn't have a number on there. And the answer to that, what they had told, the game ones had told the guys at Midway, just tell them, you know, they were actually passing the word, like you said, just take a napkin, something, piece of paper or anything, you know, write it with a Sharpie or whatever on there and just affix it to the animal. So that was the answer that I was told from Midway, actually, and from the game ones to pass the word.
0: Right. But,
15: yeah, if you when you can get cell service, you know, go on, fill out the electronic registration, the information and stuff, and you get the number and you just write it on a piece of paper.
0: That's awesome, Arthur. I'm going to go out on a limb here and guess you're not from Texas.
15: Yeah, Northeast Texas, Boston.
0: did you do any deer hunting in Massachusetts?
15: I used to deer hunt up in New Hampshire.
0: Yeah, okay.
15: Bow hunt in Massachusetts, just because Massachusetts, because the size of the state and the population is a shotgun only, and it's like amateur hour out there during that. So I switched over to archery hunting, and then we used to hunt Pittsburgh, New Hampshire, which is northern New Hampshire, right on the Canadian border. And so I hunted around those states up there, Maine and stuff, too. So.
0: Yeah. When you got down here, were you surprised at how long our hunting seasons are?
15: I was, actually, yeah. I mean, I do a lot of duck hunting like you do. I listen to you all the time out there. When I first got down here, it was 2008, and we started, used to be over on the prairie, you know, over by where the executive airport is now and stuff.
0: Yeah.
15: And now it's just all the warehouses, as you know, and stuff.
0: But, I do know.
15: And I was a member for 6 or 7 years of Riceland Waterfowl Club that you had done some stuff with David Pruitt and stuff.
0: Yeah.
15: And I still hunt there. I still have a buddy that's on there, so I hunt as a guest with him and stuff. But, the seasons down here are, like I said, we, you know, got archery season, and then we gun hunt here, too, and then duck hunt, obviously, all the way into early, you know, early spring, you know. So,
0: what size deer did you have up there in New Hampshire?
15: We shot some big deer up on the Canadian border and stuff.
0: We shot,
15: me and my uncle both shot a couple of 10 pointers that were like 200 pounds, like dressed.
0: Oh, mercy. That's a big deer, man.
15: Yeah. They were big deer. Big deer. Yeah.
0: Well, they have to be to survive. Have you ever hunted in the hill country down here?
15: I have not. I've been out to the hill country, out to bed and breakfast a couple of times and drove around and, matter of fact, was driving on one of those roads with a high fence, and my son was driving, and I was looking out the window, and I said, turn around and go back there, and there was, you know, an elk inside a high fence area and stuff like that. But I do know people that hunt out in the hill country and stuff. I have buddies that hunt out there. So
0: yeah, the deer out there, if you ever get a chance to go hunt them, are going to be a whole lot smaller than the deer you had up there in New Hampshire.
15: Yeah, where I hunt right now, I have a buddy who has a place up in Bremont, up between Colbert Station and Waco up there.
0: We hunt
15: up there and stuff. And opening day last week, two of the guys took does, 100 pounds, then 100 pounds and an 85-pound doe. But, you know, meat in the freezer, so.
0: Oh, yeah, absolutely meat in the freezer. Good for you, man. Thank you for clearing that up. Yeah, I really appreciate that, Arthur. That's my middle name, by the way.
15: If you have cell, you know, fill out the report and then just write it on a piece of paper and wrap it up, you know. So
0: much obliged.
15: All right, my friend. Good talking to you. Thanks.
0: Yeah, you too. Adios.
15: All right, bye-bye.
0: That's good. Yeah, that's interesting because it's a little bit off of what we were talking about earlier, in that the number that you need, you don't have to have cell service to get that number because it's on the app. When you bought your license, that number, the numbers that you're going to need apparently were already plugged into the app, right? Is that the way you understood it, Frankie? Oh, are you on? He's on the...
1: Ah, what's up?
0: Oh, what are you doing in there? Your headphones are all askew.
1: Oh, I'm previewing things, man.
0: Careful. Anyway, I think I got it. So what we... The consensus opinion now is, yes, you definitely need to get that tag, but according to, who was it? That was David, said that the tag is going to be on that license if you look it up at the Texas Parks and Wildlife Department app, right? That makes sense?
1: Okay, yeah.
0: Oh, you're just listening along. You're not going to confirm or deny anything. So anyway, that's the way I see it. Once you do have cell service, this goes back to David's explanation, and it both of you may be right. I'm trying to get Trish on the phone. Trish Cummins from out there at Midway, and I'll do that in this break here. She's going to be the one whose crew is receiving those deer, and I will ask her to cast the final vote, because one says that you can wait to tag your deer until you have cell service. The other says that number's available on the app. You get it off the app and you write it on your on a shoelace or whatever, and then attach it to the deer somehow. I think Sharpie on, if you're not going to mount the deer and it's a buck, Sharpie on the antlers would be about as accurate as you could possibly get. So we'll find out. 713-212-5790. Email me, Doug Pike at iHeartMedia.com. Speaking of Midway Meat Market, once again, 57 years out there, and I know Trish is there because she just sent me a text that said, hey, I missed your call a little while ago, so I'll get her on the phone during the break here. They've been out there serving up delicious lunches and dinners for anybody who wants it, taking care of deer processing for anybody who needs that and doesn't want to have to drive an hour and a half to go pick up their meat once they're finally back in Houston and home and settled in. That's one thing I really like about Midway. Whether you're hunting South Texas or the Hill Country or even a little bit farther north, you're probably going to end up on I-10 somehow, and it wouldn't be hard if you don't normally even drive that way. Just swing down to I-10, run into Midway on the way home, day or night. They have an overnight cooler where you can drop that deer off with your tag number if you're an online guy. And then call the next day and get it all sorted out where you can go pick it up right away. 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And they're off Old Highway 90, just a little ways west, a little ways west of 99 out there. 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
16: Watching these two closures due to construction, 69 to Southwest Freeway southbound at Shepherd, an hour delay from 288, 610 the North Loop westbound at I-45. That's causing about a 22-minute backup. I'm Michael Scott in the 24-hour traffic center.
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3: The News Radio 740 forecast for Saturday calls for sunny skies and a high of 90.
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0: All right, welcome back. 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I'm not going to talk about golf in Japan anymore, I promise. I did get news, though, from Chris Basie down in Pearland. He's the guy who owns Flash the Wonder Dog. It's a tracking dog, police tracking dog. He goes and catches bad guys. I think that's a fascinating, fascinating thing, the way those dogs can follow a scent for however long they need to follow it to go find somebody. Anyway, Chris sends me this email that says, go to, or sent me a text that said, go to your email and look this up. And what it is the Parks and Wildlife Department's explanation of what all of us have been trying to explain all morning long. And that is exactly what to do when your deer is down and you've got an online license, but you do or do not have cell service. If you do have cell service, you go to the Texas Hunt and Fish app and you enter all your information, and that tag is used up right then and there, and you'll have the number that you need to affix to the deer somehow. If you don't have cell service, you still can fill out the information, but it will sit in that app, and it will be classified as unsubmitted. When you get to where your cell service is restored, I don't know how long you've got, but very shortly thereafter, you need to go ahead and go back into the app and then push that last button to complete submission of the tag. And that's how it says it works. You can go to YouTube. That's where I found it. It should go to YouTube, and I guess if you look up Texas Hunt and Fish app, you're going to find this same video that I was just watching. Let's go talk to Rick. Rick Bice, what's up, man?
25: Man, I'm just listening to this discussion about when and how to tag a deer. And it's gotten so complicated. But, you know, you can do it with your phone. You can, you know, do it the old-fashioned way, which I prefer, and go to wherever and buy your license and, you know, fill out a tag.
0: Yeah, yeah.
25: But what I want to make a comment on is this. The subject keeps coming up. When do you tag the deer? When do you tag the deer?
0: You tag it when it hits the ground, basically. I mean, you can bring it back to camp. You can bring it back to camp, but you can't leave the premises with it, probably.
25: Well, some says you can't do that. So here's my comment on that. Here's what I think should be fair.
0: Okay.
25: I think it should be fair simply to tag your deer when you have moved that deer carcass out of your immediate hunting area.
0: Okay. Does that mean off the ranch, basically, before you leave the ranch?
25: No. I mean, you're hunting, hey, you've got a 1,000-acre ranch, you got five guys out there, there's 200 acres. Drag him out of your hunting area because you're going to hunt there this evening or in the morning. Maybe.
0: Mm-hmm.
25: I want to get him out of that hunt zone so that I haven't run everything out 500, 600 yards away from me that ain't going to be there this afternoon or at noon or whenever I come back.
0: Okay.
25: In case I want to harvest another animal. Load a deer up, get him out of your immediate hunting area where you're hunting from your deer stand or your perch or your bucket or whatever.
0: Okay.
25: And then get him safely out of there and then tag the deer. Now, yeah. That's just my opinion.
0: Yeah, I don't have a problem with doing that as long as you're not hauling it back to Midway before you tag it.
25: Well, no, that would be totally illegal.
0: Yeah, of course it would.
25: I would never, ever, and I deal with a lot of hunters, I would do not put that deer in a vehicle and take him somewhere and then tag him. Do not do that.
0: I understand that. Yeah, you can't transport. That's way taboo. But you can haul it out of where you can. You can take it away from the shadow of your stand, okay?
25: You can take him... This is the argument. Can I take him from one side of the ranch to the other? Some I've dealt with, I'm going to say it, game warden say, you don't move that deer on the ground until you know he is dead and safe, and you tag him before you drag him to your tailgate of your truck.
0: I don't, you know, I really don't have
25: I'm
0: a problem.
25: I'm paying tickets for that.
0: Yeah, I don't have a problem with that because if you're out there deer hunting and you know you need to put a tag on your deer, and you should have in your bag a Sharpie, some duct tape, and all you got to do is peel off a foot of duct tape, write the number on there, the date, and whatever else needs to be on there, and then slap it on the deer and then you haul it off. It's not that hard to do it right there on site. It's not going to cost you 2 minutes. That's not going to make any difference, really.
25: For argument's sake, I'm going to take a purist approach.
0: Okay.
25: Let's say that you're going to harvest three deer in three. Your goal is to harvest three deer in 3 days from one hunting stand and one feeder or one whatever, one field.
0: All right.
25: Okay. What I don't want to do is shoot a deer under or near my feeder or my food plot right there and go out there, get on my hands and knees, drag around, get my scent all over it, knowing I gotta come back. I'm a big scent guy.
0: Yeah,
25: so I want to go in there, grab that deer, drag his rear end out of there as fast as I can and get him safely away from that hunting zone and tag him, and then do everything I need to do to make it legal from there.
0: Okay. Yeah, I understand your point. I do. I just don't know what the legality of it is. It makes sense.
25: That's the reason I'm calling. Yeah. I mean, listening. That's the argument. When, where, and how.
0: Yeah. Yeah.
25: Anyway, fun. Hey, happy outdoors to everybody.
0: It
25: what
0: is
25: a beautiful
0: fun.
25: Day and weekend we got.
0: Oh, I'm
25: get
0: trying
25: out there
0: to,
25: and get her done.
0: I'm in here in the well, and I'm trying to get out of the well as soon as I can, man. Thanks, Rick. I appreciate the call, buddy.
25: Adios.
0: Yeah, there's the last deer that I, well, actually it was my son who shot the deer. As soon as it hit the ground, one of the first things we did was tag it, but we weren't sitting in a stand when we shot it. We weren't worried about what was going to happen later that day or the next day, and we just took care of business. I understand why Rick doesn't want to leave a bunch of scent around the feeder because that might spook off some of the deer. However, I still contend that it really doesn't take, but I mean, if you're any good at writing on duct tape, it shouldn't take you 20 seconds to just, well, you got to generate the number. So you shoot the deer. I'm talking to Rick. You shoot your deer out of your stand. You go to the Parks and Wildlife app or the Texas Hunt Fish app, and you fill out the information in there before you ever get out of the stand. You generate the number. You write it on your roll of duct tape with your Sharpie. You go down there, and as you're grabbing that deer by the antlers or the ears or whatever, or the leg, you just slap that tag on there and be done with it. We're talking about 10 seconds. And that way, you have assuredly not broken any rules. That deer has been tagged since you took possession of it. So that's my thought. That's my two cents on it. I don't ever want to get in an argument with a game warden because if a game warden is going to be that much of a stickler, then why give them something to stickle? You know, what's the big deal? It's not that big a deal, I don't think. And I don't think it takes long enough to, you're going to leave scent, you're going to leave scent. That's where. That's why you need an electric bike. That's what you need. Get in there and silent. You get in there silent. You get all that going for you. Get on your e-bike and roll up into halfway across the lease. Got your little trailer with you. And the only thing those deer smell when you go by is the smell of rubber tires. If they leave a smell, I doubt that they do. And if they did, it wouldn't be a familiar or a frightening smell to a deer, I wouldn't think. 713-212-5790. 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We're going to take a little break here. When we get back, I'll continue forward with I got a couple of things in the email I want to talk about when we get back to Doug Pike Show on Sports Talk 790.
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0: 9:32 on Sports Talk 790, the Doug Pike Show. Thank you for listening. Appreciate it. Frankie sent me some things this past week, a couple of little things we ought to talk about. And I'm going to let him lead off. Which one do you want to talk about first? This is kind of interesting.
1: All right. Let's go with the gecko thing.
0: Do it. Talk about geckos.
1: Well, the crazy thing about the geckos is this whole thing wasn't figured out until like the year 2000, but it really stumped a ton of people. Like, well, how is it that they stick to walls? Any surface they can stick to, right?
0: I stuck to a wall once, but just because I backed into some sticky mess on the side of a wall. It was like, I think it was like strawberry jam or something that somebody put on a wall one time. So help me at it. I was little. It was at a carnival somewhere, and somebody wiped their sticky hand on a wall, and I backed into it. My shirt kind of stuck, but that doesn't count.
1: Yeah, no, but it's a good example, though, right?
0: Yeah.
1: But the cool part about the whole gecko thing is that they have tiny, tiny hairs in their hands. But the crazy part is that the hairs split off even further than that. So it's like dividing the hair even more, right?
0: Okay.
1: Where I'm going with this is that it creates a significant amount of surface area to where it allows them to cling onto any surface at all.
0: Yeah.
1: It gets into some really weird molecular stuff that actually is the basis for like microfiber for like, let's say you want to wipe oil or whatever off of your glasses.
0: Mm-hmm.
1: It's the same type of stuff. It's that it's all this little surface area, but when you wipe it, it has no actual physical resistance going on. It's mm-hmm. just all this, it's these molecules that based on their relationship with one another, it allows for something to stick without leaving any sort of residue or anything like that. The gecko, it can put its paws, whatever you want to call it, on the wall at a certain angle, and it will stick. But if it releases it at a certain angle, it will come off just neatly.
0: Just falls off the wall.
1: Right. And it's some incredible stuff going on at a really small molecular level that allows it to do that. They just figured that out like 26 years ago.
0: So how long? It's already been 26 years. Why do we not have a suit that our military can put on that enables them to just climb up slippery walls?
1: That's a good question. I think, well, one thing I did see actually was they tried to reproduce that in like a robotic gecko.
0: Okay.
1: I think I'm just kind of speaking from my mind here. I think mm-hmm. it has to do with probably you got to do it at just kind of the right angle. I would imagine the way that the gecko walks is sort of has a specific way of turning it out, but it also has to do with has a certain amount of newtons, or I think micro-newtons even. Mm-hmm. I had to look it up. I'm like, I don't know what this symbol even is, man.
0: You're way over my head already.
1: Yeah, it's all right.
0: No, I get
1: it. It was over mine, too. But it is a very interesting thing to dive into. If any of you guys listening want to get into it further, it is a whole well of information to get into. Just

0: embarrassment to the human race.
1: It would be. It would be.
0: Just one of them just rolls up. We've already got the little insurance gecko, whatever company. Geico?
2: Geico.
0: Yeah. Yeah, we've already got that one. Just imagine if geckos just showed up one day at City Hall or at the White House and said, okay, we're taking over. You can't climb a wall, but we can.
2: Exactly. We're just like, okay.
0: Yeah.
2: Fair point.
0: Yeah. Holy cow. What a crazy thing that would be, huh?
1: It would be.
0: This one I found very interesting, too. Well, no, I know the answer to that one, so I want to find one I don't know. I know that one. That, you know, this is something, the punt gun, you had that in there.
2: Yeah.
0: And you had never heard of those, had you?
2: No, I had never heard of it. I had never seen it. Once I saw an old picture of one, I was like, this is insane that this existed.
0: Yeah. It's like a giant piece of pipe with a trigger at one end and a bunch of dead ducks way out past the other end. That was used for commercial hunting. Pardon me. Like you wrote here, it started back in the late 19th century and persisted into the early 20th century, where back when, pardon me, back when duck hunters were necessary to go out and kill a bunch of ducks and bring them back and sell them to the town folk so they could have something to eat in the wintertime. These guns, if you took a traditional shotgun, you'd only have two shots at best back then in the 17th and 18th centuries, or 18th and 19th centuries, excuse me. That's all you'd have is two shots. And even with all the pellets in that gun, best you could maybe hope for on a really crowded little pond would be maybe four or five ducks every time you touched off both barrels. With a punt gun, it was a much bigger barrel. What did you happen to see the diameter of those barrels? I guess it varied, really.
2: Yeah, but it was large.
0: Yeah, they looked like you could drop at least maybe a baseball down one, at least a handball and maybe a baseball down the barrel of one of these things. And they were loaded up with powder and loaded up with shot and mounted in these little bitty, very low profile boats. And the hunter would either lay down on his back or probably laying on their backs, I would think, and just could barely reach the triggers. And when they would get into a water body that was covered with ducks and probably geese too, I would imagine, although they could poke their heads up and maybe see the guy in the boat and scream, aha, and fly away. But those ducks didn't stand a chance, and they could probably rack up 20, 30, maybe 40 ducks even with one shot and feed the whole town at some point. Fascinating guns. If you've never heard of them, if you're young enough to have not heard of, pretty much everybody who's an outdoorsman in my age group knows what a punt gun is. But if you don't, and you're fascinated at all by guns and shooting sports and whatnot, just go look it up. I bet I could win some Sporting Clays tournaments with one of those if I could just pick it up. I bet those things, did you see what they weighed? By any chance?
2: No, I haven't, no.
0: My guess is that those guns weighed anywhere from probably 40 to 80 pounds, I would think. So that's it's not insane. Something you're going to, that's why you have to mount it in the boat. Not something you're going to throw over your shoulder and just go marching off into the woods. Not a chance there.
2: Yeah, I see a picture of a guy with one, and I mean, you know, the barrel's probably like 8-9 feet long.
0: Yeah.
2: And he has it. And
0: he's holding it up.
2: He's holding it up. Ooh. And then there's a guy,
0: a little,
2: you know,
0: baby punt.
2: Yeah, about mid. But this is the thing about midway.
0: Oh, through
2: the
0: barrel, okay.
2: There's a guy that has it over his shoulder.
0: Yeah, okay. Now I believe he's picking it up. Thought, man, there's no way anybody's picking up a punt gun. The closest we've come to that since the early 20th century. Oh yeah, I'm looking at the same picture you are. Oh, those two guys standing by some building?
2: Yeah, yeah.
0: Boy, what do you think would happen if you did that today?
2: Oh.
0: In Times Square?
2: Yeah. Woo!
0: Man, oh man. Early 20th century, commercially harvest 50 to 100 waterfowl with a single shot.
2: That's insane.
0: Size and weight, it says here. Thank you, AI. Typically measured 9 to 10 feet long and weighed 100 to 150 pounds.
2: Yeah, wow.
0: And here for the people who want to know even more, the bore and the payload. Bore diameters exceeding 1.6 to 2 inches. A 2-inch, that's a lot of room for a bunch of shot to go down.

0: And they fired, it says here, more than a pound of shot in duck-sized pellets. That's thousands, basically. Oh, it says, or a one-pound lead ball. I don't know what you're going to shoot with that, other than any animal that walks in North America. And most of, well, no, that would cover any four-legged animal on the planet. A one-pound lead ball rolling out of a gun that big, that's enough for anything. I didn't realize that. How about recoil? Oh, yeah, you're gonna need a little rubber pad on your shoulder, okay, to shoot this thing. Yeah. I don't know of any other gun that creates this much recoil, and I may check one during the break here. 800 pounds of recoil force, says, which often pushed the mounting boat backwards several feet upon firing. I bet it did. I bet you could water ski in front of that thing as soon as you shot it. It'd get you out of the water. Holy cow. That's all this market hunting that went on back then was necessary because the average person didn't have access to a shotgun. The average person didn't have access to much of anything as relates that. There weren't that many duck hunters, and they hunted for food, and so they needed somebody who could go get that food and not have to go shoot it themselves. The average person just wasn't doing that. They had people to do it for them, and that's how they did it. Let me get Lane before I have to go to this break here. Hey, Lane, what's up, man?
1: Hey, man, I'm standing on a pier up here at White Rock Creek and got picked up by this black skeeter with this faux pro fishing guy out here.
0: Yeah,
1: on
0: you better
1: morning.
0: Watch that guy.
1: We're out here, man. What a day, man.
0: I know. It's gorgeous, isn't it?
1: I mean, you're closer to God out here on a day like today, man. It's not hot. It's cool. Oh, man.
0: So have you caught anything?
1: No, I have not. I have had a couple bites, but we've only been, I got a late start this morning.
0: I understand.
1: He started earlier than me. And,
0: don't let him lie to you. He didn't start much earlier.
1: I never heard of one of those, but I was telling, Forrest, when I was hunting with my dad as a kid, he had this 16 gauge double barrel and he'd put two in the gun and two in his mouth. And he could get off four shots as quick as anybody you've ever seen. Bam,
0: holy
1: bam,
0: cow.
1: Break wow. It down, put the other two in there. Bam, bam. I mean, I miss my old man when I heard you talking about that. I was telling Forrest that story. He said, "Yeah, I'll call Doug and tell him that."
0: Sure.
1: It was really something, man. And you know what? Somebody broke in my house about 30 years ago and stole that gun. And
0: it broke
1: my heart. Yeah.
0: I'm sure.
1: Broke my heart, man.
0: Oh, buddy.
1: I mean, yeah. But anyway, we're out here having fun, man. You know what? I heard you talking about golf in Japan earlier. And I got to tell you, I think the biggest accomplishment of the year this year that people aren't talking about is that kid, that Tom Kim from South Korea, who was in who had to win that tournament, that Japanese Olympic tournament, or he had to go into the Army.
0: Oh, wow.
1: Talk about pressure, man. Talk about pressure. If he doesn't win the gold medal, this is like 2 weeks ago, right after the President's Cup.
0: I remember.
1: If he doesn't win that tournament, he has to go into the South Korean Army for 2 years.
0: Oh, my gosh.
1: That dude, that's pressure. You know how much pressure golf can put on somebody.
0: Lord, yeah.
1: And for him to have to go win that tournament, or he's got to go into the South Korean Army for 2 years.
0: Yeah, good for him.
1: That is, to me, the accomplishment of the year.
0: Awesome. You know? That's a good point. I didn't think about that. Thank you.
1: That's pressure right there, pal.
0: All right, you
1: well,
0: two.
1: I got to get back to fishing. He's thrown 20 times since I've been talking to you. So
0: yeah,
1: he
0: sent me a picture of a pretty good-looking bass, and he was talking about throwing buzz baits this morning. And I guarantee you, that little soft plastic creature looking thing is not a buzz bait. Don't let him tell you it is either.
2: I may have lied.
1: He may have lied.
0: Yeah, I heard him. Yeah, you may have.
1: Well, man, we're having the time of our lives out here. What a day, man.
0: Yeah, I know.
1: Hey, man.
0: Tear it up.
1: Have a good week, buddy.
0: Yeah,
1: See you too, man.
0: See ya. Adios. All right. Holy cow, those knuckleheads. We'll take a little break here. We'll be right back to wrap it up. The Doug Pike Show on Sports Talk 790.
3: Now. Your Clutch City commute on Sports Talk 790. Couple of closures causing delays. 69, the Southwest Freeway southbound between Shepherd and Buffalo Speedway. Construction, and it's backing you up an hour from 288. 610, the North Loop westbound at 45. That's causing a 20-minute delay from the Hardy Toll Road. I'm Michael Scott in the 24-hour traffic center.
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0: 9:51 on Sports Talk 790, the Doug Pike Show. Thank you for listening. Got time to take a call or two if somebody else wants to chime in on anything we've been talking about this morning. Heard early in the program from JTK down there at No, I was looking for something. Hang on. I was looking for something else that I wanted to talk about, too, and I don't want to forget about it. Jay's down there at Shooter's Corner, he and his dad. And let me stick with that for a second. I don't want to change yet because I do want to talk about the suppressor thing. Jay let me know that yesterday the feds finally just said, okay, we're not going to worry about suppressors anymore. We're not going to worry about short barrel guns anymore, short barrel shotguns. If you want one, get one. All you have to do is fill out the one single form. I believe it's 44. I can't remember the number of it, but it's just one form you have to fill out so they know. It's kind of like like buying a gun, basically. It's the same form that you fill out to buy a gun, and then you have your suppressor. And as Jay was pointing out, suppressors, they're not like Hollywood. The whole problem that many people have with suppressors early on, and the reason it took so long to finally get where we are now, while other countries around the world that are in every other way so far behind us were way ahead of us, is that Hollywood depicted these things. Hollywood and television depicted suppressors to be silencers, something that you could put onto a handgun or a rifle so that it just wouldn't make any noise at all. It would just be a whisper. And that's not anywhere near the truth. What they do actually reduce tremendously the noise that those guns make so that they're not going to hurt your ears. But they don't silence the guns in any way, shape, or form. Even a .22 still makes a little pop when it goes off with a suppressor on it. A big rifle still has sufficient sound getting out of that barrel that it'll make its presence known. But as Jay was talking about with some long distance shooting, he had to help a guy pull off. You don't get three shots with an unsuppressed rifle at pretty much anything, really. That first shot, if you miss, that animal's taken off. So I strongly recommend, I don't have one yet, and a lot of it was just because of the weight and the paperwork and all of that that I was going to have to deal with to get one. But now that it's as easy as it is, especially if you've got young people coming into hunting, that's a great idea to get a suppressor on the first really full-size rifle they start shooting. And number one, it protects their ears. That's first and foremost, really. And number two, it just makes it less scary to shoot. First time I shot a high-powered rifle, I was pretty young, and I didn't know what to expect. I'd shot .22s before, but I'd never shot a real deer rifle. And when I did, it was like, holy cow, that's loud. I had ear protection on, and it still was loud. Anyway, the long and the short of it is on suppressors, all you have to do is buy one, fill out the form, take it home, well, get it installed on your gun, and then you can take it home and go enjoy the shooting sports a little bit more. Especially if you're a target shooter and you shoot a lot of rounds, I strongly recommend them. I can't believe as many people have made it through as much. I wish there had been some way for me when I was a waterfowl guide to have a suppressor on a shotgun. I doubt that that's even possible, really. I don't even know. I'll have to look that up. I haven't even thought about that, but I wouldn't be surprised if there's some way, shape, or form to do that. Jay would know, but I'm not going to bother him again. Long and the short of it is, take care of your ears. If you don't have a suppressor yet, get good hearing protection. My ears aren't what they should be. I know a lot of guys who are a lot younger than me who have worse hearing problems than I do, but most of my stuff comes from teeing off probably, I don't know, 500,000 rounds, maybe more, through all my guiding and hunting I've done over the years, bird hunting. I don't know how many shells I've shot, but I know it's a whole lot. And I did a lot of competitive shooting also for about, I don't know, 4 or 5 years. And that also required me to shoot a lot. And I don't recall, but maybe one or two guys actually wearing earmuffs. That was about all we had back then. Most of us just used those little foam plugs, and they were cute and all, and they helped a little bit, but not like they should have. Holy cow, I've rambled all the way to the end here. I got other things. We'll maybe briefly we'll go over this license thing again tomorrow for anybody who didn't listen today. And I've got some fishing stuff I want to talk about. I'm still waiting on FoPro to show me a bass he caught on a buzzbait today, which is not going to happen now. Now that he and Lane are in the boat together, it's going to be a crappie day. That's all it's going to be. I know them. That's it for today. We'll see you tomorrow at 8 o'clock, bright and early. Thank you all so very much for listening. I really do appreciate it. You know I do, man. 26 years I've been sitting behind this microphone. That's it for now. See you in the morning. Adios.
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9: In college football Friday night, 20th-ranked Iowa dominated at Washington 41-24. Kamari Moulton, 208 yards rushing, two scores. At Louisville, Isaac Brown, 235 yards rushing and two touchdowns. Louisville came back to beat Florida State 44-20. Wyoming won in overtime at San Jose State 16-13. Utah State came back to get its first Pac-12 victory, beating Washington State 17-16. Ravens quarterback Lamar Jackson with a sprained ankle is out for Sunday night at Atlanta. Washington QB Jaden Daniels will start this Sunday after his dislocated elbow. Bears running back Kyle Manungai is out with a toe injury. Former Bears coach and player Mike Ditka died at the age of 86. In the WNBA semis, Atlanta completed a three-game sweep, winning by two at New York. Golden State won in overtime at Vegas to complete a sweep. I'm Steve DeSager.
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12: 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Here's Brian Noe, former Penn State All-American Rich Ornberger, and FSR betting analyst Jared Smith.
14: Oh, what is going on? Welcome in. Happy Saturday to you. Hope all is peachy king. Is it king? Like, you know, K-I-N-G?
15: Peachy keen, I think.
14: What is it? How do you spell it?
15: I think it's K-E-E-N. Peachy keen.
14: Peachy keen.
15: Peachy keen.
14: That's funny. One of those
15: things. It's like a flavor of like margarita or something.
14: Right? Yeah, right. Yeah, yeah. No, I think you're onto something right there. I'm like, I don't think I have it right. I think that's pretty wrong right there, actually. You know what? We get to 21 ranked UCLA against Oregon. The Ducks are ranked number 13. They get it on. Here we're looking at a 3:30 p.m. kick time, Eastern time, obviously, right? So that middle of the day window, if you will. And listen, we said it at the top of the show, Jared. This is a UCLA team that is not built to come from behind. This is not a quick strike offense. This is not a good passing attack offense. So if they're down a couple of scores, maybe more, think about the Todd Bowles game, right, where it's like, just kick the field goal, man. Go up by 17. Go up three possessions. If Oregon finds themselves up by three possessions in this game, we're talking the old Rick Ross, like, whoa, you know, it's not looking good for UCLA at that point, man, because they are not built to be a quick strike offense. They're not. So I think that's one of the big things for Oregon. Obviously, you want to get a lead in any game, but especially against an opponent that's not a quick strike opponent, that's not used to playing from behind. They're 4-0 this season. UCLA's played very well. They're just not used to erasing a big deficit. So if they find themselves there, that's probably curtains.
15: I would agree. I think the game script definitely matters here. I do think Oregon's defense is the unit that I'm targeting as the unit that I have the most questions about. Because when we're this far into the year, like, it's one thing for, you know, a couple of games to go by and, you know, you're not quite meeting expectations. But now we're five games into the year, right? This is week six. We know what these teams are at this point. And it's really concerning some of the Oregon off defensive numbers. Now, to be fair, they've played Boise, who can run the hell out of it. They played Oklahoma State, who's a very good offense and very, you know, dynamic, and they run fast tempo. And USC also has a ton of explosive weapons and a great elite thrower at quarterback. So it's not like they've played a bunch of tomato cans on offense. Like, they played some good offenses, but I don't care that they played good offenses. This is one of the most talented defenses in the country. Dan Lanning is a defensive coach, and it is fair to point at some of these numbers and say you're giving up over 6 yards per play. You have one of the fewest TFL numbers, tackles for loss numbers, in all of college football this year. What is going on with the defense? Now, the answer could be, well, you lost Tosh Lupoy, defensive coordinator. He's now the head coach at Cal. Hasn't gone well, but that's neither here nor there. You've promoted from within, and it hasn't worked out so far. And sometimes it takes time when you're going through these coordinator switches, especially when you're going through consistent change, which is all of college football these days. It's like every year is a new roster, a new coaching staff. And sometimes the expectations don't always pan out. And I think that's the case with Oregon's defense. And that's where I think UCLA can have a really big impact on this game, because I agree that the game script matters, but I think UCLA is in a better position to control the game script because their run game's better. And that sounds crazy coming from Oregon, because Oregon's run game is usually elite. But UCLA leads the country in EPA per rush this year. So if UCLA can, it's like facing a great boxer. If you could keep that jab and keep that boxer kind of off of you, I think UCLA can control the tempo in this game. And if they can do that, they've got a chance to spring this upset.
14: Kind of interesting, too, if you're thinking about coaching hires, where look at what Bob Chesney has done already at UCLA. They've been really down for a long time. And to be 4-0 and look the way they have, it's just his fingerprints are all over this program. He's done a fantastic job. If you're the next Power Four team and you're looking for a new head coach, I really don't know why you're recycling a former Power Four guy that fizzled out, or, you know what I mean? Like, why wouldn't you look to a group of six up and coming dude. Look at Kurt Cignetti. Look at what he's doing at IU. You know what I mean? So I don't know what Bob Chesney's doing at UCLA, what you're seeing with Cignetti at IU, what you're looking at with John Sumrall at Florida outside of getting absolutely decimated last season. They've already equaled their win total this season from all of last season. You know what I mean?
5: Wow.
14: I don't know why you're going with retreads at this point. I would look at up and coming G6 coaches that when they go to a Power 4 school and they get Power 4 type talent, it might pop the way that it is for Indiana, Florida this season, UCLA this season. Something to keep in mind for these other Power 4 schools.
15: Could not agree more. I'm hearing Bo Benson has breaking news for us, though.
14: Okay. All right.
15: Let's what do we got, Bo?
13: This is maybe, I'm so glad I get to report this because this is like the funniest breaking news. ESPN's Adam Schefter is reporting that the Arizona Cardinals are finalizing a deal to trade Marvin Harrison Jr.
14: Ooh.
13: But he does not say where. So,
15: what?
13: Yeah. Marvin Harrison.
15: They're trading him to the moon.
13: But we do not know where.
15: So, they're trading him to Mars.
13: When we find out.
15: Mars is getting a football team next year.
13: When we find out, I'll let you guys know. But yeah.
15: That's wild. You don't see trades get often reported where there's no destination very
14: often. Wow. Interesting. Okay. So can we? I think it's fun to do a guessing game right now, right? Like, Buffalo, they could use wide receivers. Are they making a trade for Marvin Harrison Jr.?
15: Oh, yeah, this is good. Yeah, let's play the
14: game. There we go. There we go.
15: I like that.
14: We got Justin Jefferson's banged up. Minnesota's got pretty good, you know, options. I doubt it's them. Who else?
15: Watch it be the Rams.
14: How about the Niners? The Niners have nobody healthy.
15: Yeah. But you know what? Arizona probably wouldn't trade in the division.
13: Yeah, interdivision.
15: Probably not.
13: I'm going to say the Colts.
14: The Colts, yeah. Hey, they
15: Daniel
14: need receiving
15: Jones.
14: Help, no doubt.
15: I don't know if any. I don't even know if Marvin Harrison Sr. could help Daniel Jones.
14: He's not throwing for many yards right now.
15: No,
14: it's rough. No Michael Pittman Jr.,
15: year.
14: Right? You got Alec Pierce is banged up.
13: Maybe the team that traded for him is currently across the pond. And
15: Jacksonville?
13: Well, Philly. I was thinking the other room, seeing as everybody's
14: Philly.
13: Hurt.
14: Philly,
13: in Philadelphia right
15: That's
13: now.
15: That's an interesting one.
14: No A.J. Brown, right?
15: That is an interesting one.
14: Devontae
15: Smith's
14: hurt.
15: Yeah, I could see that because of the A.J. Brown trade. And
14: Howie
15: Roseman's
14: rumor,
15: kind of a
14: rumor that Howie Roseman's already given up on the season, though. Bo, is that untrue? Or?
13: Well, then him and I have something in common.
14: yeah, man, that's a good one. I don't know. I'm curious where he's going to end up.
15: Those are some good options we just gave. I don't think it's going to be a team like a Jets or a Dolphins or like a bad team. Like, I think contender makes sense.
14: Yeah,
15: it would I think be contender bad. Makes sense. You try to catch lightning in a bottle with a contending team, and you try to get more out of them than Arizona has. So I think Minnesota and Philly. I think those teams make sense. I would lean against L.A. San Fran just because of the division, but
14: right,
15: I think those destinations make sense too.
14: Yeah. Well, hey, man, it's one of those deals where if you think that little of him and that's the
15: For
14: best
15: real.
14: Deal you can get out there, I wouldn't be shocked. I wouldn't be stunned. That's how bad it's been for Marvin Harrison Jr.
13: Tom Pelissero reported this morning that the Cardinals were asking for a second round pick. And any negotiations I enter in the future, I'm going to be asking for at least one date with Rihanna if that's what the Cardinals are going to get.
14: Wouldn't it be funny if the Bills made that deal because they gave up a second rounder for DJ Moore? It'd be funny if they gave up another one for Marvin Harrison Jr.
15: He's on my fantasy team. He's weighing down my ship.
14: I'll tell you what, man. That was one that pretty much the football world collectively got wrong. I thought Marvin Harrison Jr., and I was not the only one. He was unbelievable. At Ohio State. Remember Gus Johnson? He would call him Maserati Marv. That's what he would say. And he was great in college. He looked as close to a can't miss prospect as you can get. And it hasn't worked out at all in Arizona. So
15: do you think it's more
14: good
15: Arizona
14: for him
15: or more Marvin? That's the question.
14: Well, that we'll find out. Wherever he goes, we'll get more answers. If he fizzles out to next place, you're like, well, that's kind of him.
15: Indy would be fun. I mean, that's a fun story more so than football. It wouldn't move the needle for me much football wise, but it'd be a fun story to have him go back to where his dad was amazing.
13: Did we?
14: Yeah, right.
13: Chiefs?
14: Yeah.
13: Did you guys throw out the
14: no.
13: Chiefs?
14: No.
15: And
14: good
15: they
14: one.
15: Just yeah. They just lost yeah. Thornton, right? And Rashee yeah. Rice got right. nicked up last
13: given,
15: week.
13: Yep. Given Tyreek yep. Hill's legal issues this week, I don't know if he's an option.
15: Well, Tyreek Hill, I heard, is good. About to sign with the team as well.
14: Yeah, and then his, the baby mama was like, yeah, he was beating me up while I was pregnant. And it's like, I don't know if Tyreek's signing with anyone right now. Yeah, that was,
15: I personally wouldn't sign him, but I did read reports that he was talking to a lot
14: right,
15: of teams.
14: Right. I that could have changed dramatically, right? Yeah, with the timing of the whole thing. So
15: maybe that's what changed it. Maybe, you know, the team that was going to sign Tyreek Hill backed out and said, let's trade for Marvin instead. I think that'd be the safer choice in terms of like drama. But it might not be the best choice in terms of giving up an asset for him.
14: Oh, you know, I got one. Tyreek. It's a very, it's a big time struggling team, but they absolutely need receiving help. The Chargers. The Chargers need receivers badly. I don't know that they're trading for anybody at 0-4, but that offense is really.
15: The Chargers have more issues than just a receiver. They need like an entire new offensive line.
14: They do.
15: They need like to ship in like five new bodies from like, you know, the Iowa farms to like play.
14: Yeah.
15: Offensive line.
14: They do, but what also helps a struggling offensive line is receivers that you could pick out of a lineup. You know what I mean? Yeah. Like Quentin Johnston not getting it. You got Lad McConkey and a bunch of twos. It's McConkey.
15: He's a good
14: twos.
15: Player, but he's too banged up.
14: Yeah, he gets banged up quite a bit. What would be the best place for Marvin? That's the question, right?
15: That's like, a good question.
14: I would say not Chiefs Philly. Niners. Chiefs Niners.
15: It would be
14: the
15: Philly.
14: Top of the list.
15: It would not be Philly.
14: It's
15: sorry, though.
14: No, it's not.
15: Philly.
14: No.
15: I think Chiefs would be a fantastic landing spot for him.
14: Yeah.
15: That would be, I would buy all the stock right away.
14: Yeah. And that, I think it'd be a good spot because he wouldn't have to put up these gaudy numbers.
15: Nope.
14: Right? He would just be one of the guys. It's Xavier Worthy.
15: He wouldn't
14: even
15: be number one receiver. I think it would still be Worthy and Rice.
14: Yeah, it still would be. He would just be a complimentary piece.
15: Yep.
14: And you just kind of build up your value that way. And it's tough, man. Like when you're a number four overall pick and all you're hearing is critical stuff and rightfully so, but it's hard to get out of that space, you know? So maybe it'll help him out.
15: And
14: I
15: the
14: love
15: Arizona
14: that.
15: Franchise is not known for harbor. Like it's not known for a place that gets the most out of talent. It hasn't been that spot over the years. So I think the franchise, the way that it's run, the ownership group, like it's not from everything we read. It's like on the lower end of the ownership group scales in terms of, you know, the player satisfaction levels. I don't think it's a bad situation for him to get a fresh start somewhere else.
14: Yeah. By the way, getting back to UCLA, Oregon here, Jared, one thing I wanted to throw out there, what are you expecting in terms of the passing yards for Oregon? Sometimes a number is so high, you're like, holy hell, man. I think you're kind of telling me what's going on here. So Dylan Raiola, backup quarterback, he'll be in there today for the Ducks. His passing yards, have you seen this? 293.5. That's what it said at Underdog. That is high. That is so high. I'm like, man, you might be saying that's the right side is to take higher than it. Would you Reaper go higher madness. Or go lower? 293.5. Goodness.
15: Well, the game script, as you mentioned, could play a big factor here. I mean, it's funny because they're both comparable, Raiola and Moore. I just view Raiola as a little bit more of a, I guess, sturdy runner. But they're both similar sizes. It's just Raiola is about 15 pounds heavier. I think Moore, I think he needs to kind of take a few weeks off and kind of, you know, recalibrate. And I think the offense is probably better suited for Raiola in the short term, but the number's super high. Oregon's going to want to run it too. I mean, UCLA's defense is gettable. I think that's the one thing
14: when
15: I look at their defense, like I don't see a ton at the point of attack at the line of scrimmage. I think their second level players are really good. Sammy, Omasego has been really fantastic for them this year. He's their middle linebacker. He leads FBS with 4 forced fumbles. He's kind of a havoc player. And I like their free safety, Tayshaun James. He's got a pick six. He leads the Big Ten in interceptions. He's a ball hawk in the secondary. But their defensive line is gettable. So I think Oregon's strategy absolutely is going to be conservative, run the ball. Don't put Raiola in too many difficult spots. He had a, you know, very easy, I guess not easy, but, you know, soft landing against the USC defense when he was thrust into action. I think UCLA's defense is a little more aggressive. They're a little bit more havoc forcing, but I think they can be run on. And I think that would be the key for me in this game for the Oregon offense.
14: Yeah, that's why the passing yards prop is so high when I expect Oregon's running game to be working.
15: Yeah.
14: UCLA, you know, they're a big underdog. Let's say Oregon's up by 14, 17. They're not going to be airing it out in the fourth quarter, right? So wow, that's like an eye-opening total right there for Raiola. How about this? Just like last week, Julian Sayin, remember with Ohio State? Longest completion prop, 44.5.
15: It's crazy.
14: And he easily got there. Julian Sayin, it was right away. And it was.
15: I would go over on that one.
14: Yeah, it was a shorter pass, and Jeremiah Smith just kept running and running and running, and you're like, that was pretty far. That was like 50-some yards. Oh, he's over. He's over already. So I can you not see a 45-yard completion from Raiola today? I certainly do.
15: Against Maryland? I think the reason that I like those props is because, unlike the Jeremiah Smith receiving yards prop, which was like a gajillion yards, you need significant volume to hit that. Whereas a long reception or a long completion, you just need one.
14: Yeah.
15: And that's it. It's over. It's done. You won.
14: Which do you like more? Is it Raiola, you know, Oregon against UCLA, or is it Jeremiah Smith, you know, Ohio State taking on Maryland? Which
15: that's
14: do you like better?
15: Question. I think just
14: you like them both. You want to parlay them together, is what you want.
15: Well,
14: to
15: that's
14: do.
15: Now we're really talking. You're the guy that you were looking at the Broncos game the other night would love to put those babies.
14: Yeah, there you go. Exactly.
15: I think Jeremiah. Like, if you were going to ask me, is Dylan Raiola going to have a good game? I think the answer to that question is yes, but I don't necessarily think him having a good game means volume passing. Whereas Jeremiah Smith, if he has a good game, he's going over his total. Period. End of story. Like, there's no ifs, ands, or buts about, oh, well, you know, Jeremiah Smith played well, but he only had 75 yards receiving. Like, no. That people are like, what's wrong with Jeremiah Smith if he has a game like that? So I think just for the sake of talent, I think you got to go with Jeremiah.
14: Hmm. Okay. All right. I'm writing it down right now. I might have that in rapid fire, possibly with Raiola there. Maybe.
15: I do like that under. I do like the under on Raiola. I think it's a good look.
14: Mm-hmm. That's a high number, man.
15: Yeah.
14: Very high. It's so high, it's like, I feel like wrong for going lower. You know what I mean?
15: I think that's going to be a defensive game. I honestly do think both teams are going to want to run the ball. I think that game's going to be more of a grinder than people think. I saw some sharp money on the under this week. We saw the total drop a couple of points. I do believe that the defense for Oregon will show up eventually. Mm-hmm. And I think UCLA's strategy is absolutely keep the ball out of Oregon's offense's hands, run. And if they're successful at that strategy, there will be fewer possessions in this game.
14: We shall see. All right, we've got Jared Smith, FSR betting analyst. I'm Brian Noe. Who wants to be a millionaire this football season? 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All right, coming up next. Man, this team has not fared well against the big boys, and they got a big boy heading in there today. Can they hang and possibly pull a stunner? We'll get to that game right around the corner. It's Fox Sports Radio's Countdown to Kickoff, presented by Underdog, unleash your dog.
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26: 610 the North Loop, westbound at 45. All the main lanes are blocked. 20-minute delay from the Hardy Toll Road. 69 the Southwest Freeway, southbound at Shepherd. All those main lanes blocked as well due to construction. An hour backup from 288. I'm Michael Scott, the 24-hour traffic center.
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7: Here today, Jared, we got IU favored by 7.5. Big question for Nebraska. Can they beat, you know, a top team? Because they haven't fared very well against the big boys.
8: No.
7: Very bad record. It's weird. Like, this fluctuates quite a bit. Underdog, it's up to -9.5 for the
8: Hoosiers.
7: Yeah,
8: some action on the Hoosiers.
7: Yeah, and the total is ticked down, 48.5. So that's
8: probably the wind.
7: I've heard
8: it's a windy day in Lincoln today.
7: Ooh, the wind. Yeah. So maybe a rushing game looks like, and IU can run it, right? IU has had a lot of success running the ball. Turbo Richard returned. He was banged up in week 4. I call him Turbo Dick is what I call him.
8: But Turbo Dick. I mean, what a great name for a running back, Turbo.
7: Man, he was extra turbo last week. Yeah. 204 yards rushing on 13 carries against Rutgers. So, that rushing attack was on point. Beebe, their backup running back, he's at 76.5. Lee Beebe for IU, Turbo Dick, or Turbo Richard, if you'd like, at 88.5. So high rushing props for IU's tandem in the backfield right there.
8: Mm. Yeah, Indiana excels at these types of games where it's kind of muddy. Both teams want to run the ball. Both teams are decent at stopping the run. Indiana significantly better, but both teams are in the top 60. You know, Nebraska's defense is 57th in EPA per rush allowed. That's respectable. It's not elite, but it's respectable. Both teams are top 20 in offense in terms of running it. Indiana's a top 10 team, and Nebraska's kind of hovering in that 10-ish range. I think the success that Nebraska has on offense in this game will greatly depend on Anthony Calandria, who I like a lot. A bit of an undersized quarterback, but very elusive is the word I'll use for him. So Indiana being able to hem him in and make Nebraska one-dimensional, whereas Josh Hoover on the other side, like, Indiana can run it, but Indiana also can throw it. And they've got a couple of really good receivers. I love Marsh on the outside. We know about Becker. He's been really good for them over the last couple years. I think Indiana's more complementary on offense. So Nebraska, who wants to take away your best option defensively, which is run the ball, if they do that and they overcommit, Josh Hoover can hurt you. Whereas I don't feel the same way about Calandria's arm in this game. So I think if they kind of similar to the UCLA Oregon game, right? I think if the game script flips negative here for Nebraska, it puts them in a much bigger disadvantage than if the game script flips negative for Indiana, who I trust more to throw it and get back in the game. So Kurt Cignetti's been really good in these spots. Typically, when Indiana's a favorite of single digits, they typically cover, and they've been really good in the Big Ten in these spots. So I like Indiana in the game. I think I'm going to bet them in rapid fire. Mm. I don't mind that it's moved from 7.5 to 9.5. Again, we're kind of in that no man's land. If it gets to 10, 11, that's where I would probably be a little more cautious. But anything in single digits, I think you're a fair game here to bet Indiana.
7: Man, I wish we had live player props, you know, because some of these weather games, I don't know about you, Jared, but I'm like, I kind of want to see what it looks like initially, right? Like, is the wind that bad where it just runs? But man, you got to make your decision before it kicks off, or those individual player props, they go bye-bye. There's nothing you can do. So, it's tough with these weather games, to know exactly what it's going to look like the whole game, you know, like if it starts off really bad, it's probably going to stay reasonably bad. But, you know, I think about the AFC title game that we just saw between the Patriots and Broncos. The weather in the first half was completely different than the weather in the second half.
8: Yeah.
7: We're talking like 3.5 hours for these games here in college, right? The weather can change quite a bit. So,
0: agreed.
7: Yeah, it can be really tough to handicap some of these games. I'm not great. Sometimes I'm good at weather games. Other times I'm not even close.
8: Here's vibe on weather games. I think if you are basing your wager solely on the weather, you don't have a good feel for the game.
7: Yeah, right.
8: I think the weather should never be a player that you're trying to handicap. The weather should always be this X factor that could have an impact on your handicap. Like, for example, with Georgia-Bama, we know both teams want to run the ball. It's not going to impact that part of the game. What we don't know is how it's going to impact the explosiveness for Alabama's offense. I downgrade Alabama's offense slightly more than I would downgrade Georgia's offense if the weather is really bad. That is an element of the game, but I'm not basing my bet on the weather. I think that's the distinction that I typically make with weather.
7: Wow, how about, I hear you on that. How about, I'm looking at these SEC games, Missouri out to a 4.5-point favorite. Took a little bit of money.
8: That's shady, man.
7: And that's a key number, too, right? Yeah, like four. Four is a key number. So,
8: it is, and yeah. I think, are we getting 4.5 an underdog? Because we might, listen, we've had changes last minute on the pit. Yeah, we're getting 4.5 an underdog.
7: That's right.
8: And it's four at a bunch of other shops. I might have to be swapping picks in the final minutes here. I don't know.
7: Okay.
8: We'll see.
7: Swapping picks. Let's get after it. We're getting
8: crazy. The question is, which one do I take out? Because that's the one that'll inevitably win. Is whichever one I remove is the one that's probably going to win.
7: It's the worst, man. It torments me so much where, like, I had a winless, I'm doing well in rapid fire. I was 9-3 going into last week. Now I'm 9-6. Because I didn't win one thing.
8: But I bet you won other bets. You just,
7: three bad ones
8: for rapid fire.
7: But I'm like, oh gosh, a couple bets were like fantastic. No sweaters, you know, and no one knows of them. The world knows nothing of them, right? Because I picked the losers.
0: All they know is you went 0-3 last week. That's all they know.
7: I just want to mention like 20 plays, you know, like all at once.
8: And yeah, right.
7: Some of them are going to be right. No, how about Florida? They are hosting South Carolina. Florida's favored by 10.5, looking to rebound from a pathetic showing last week at Missouri. This is going to be tough for South Carolina. You would expect the Florida running game to get back on point. When Jaden Baugh was held down to nothing, no production, we're talking basically a yard per carry last week against Missouri. I think this Florida rushing game is going to get back on track. South Carolina, if it wasn't for the buyout, this might be it for Beamer today, right? Like they might tarmac him if it wasn't for the buyout, but you see anything you like in South Carolina, Florida here, Jared?
8: Yeah, I think South Carolina is a bit of a soft edge team. So I got a lot of questions last week. You know, how did Missouri do what they did? They just played harder. That was it. Like, it wasn't like they had this great scheme and they were like outfoxing Florida and they were making all these great play calls and Florida was like caught off guard. Missouri did two things really well in this game against Florida last week. They set the edge and they destroyed blocks. That's how you beat a wide zone offense. You set the edge and you blow up blocks. Can South Carolina bring that fight and that fire? Missouri brought the fight. Missouri brought the fire in that game, right down Florida's throat, and the Gators had no match for that intensity. When you think of South Carolina's defense, or just South Carolina as a whole, I don't know if they have the ability to bring that intensity for 60 minutes. And then, oh, by the way, Florida's coming off of that loss, so you would expect a bounce back from them. I do think Florida's offense is a little limited. I love their offensive line. I love their run game. The one thing I learned last week about Aaron Filo is he might be the weak link. Mm. And he might be a ceiling, a glass ceiling on Florida's offense this year. Now, it might not matter in this game, but it's going to matter later in the season for sure. I think this game is all about intensity for South Carolina. If Dylan Stewart and that defensive line gets after it like Missouri's defensive line did last week, they can hang in this game. I just don't know if they're going to bring that fight because they haven't yet in any game this year.
7: How about LSU-Kentucky? So we've got LSU now favored by 9.5 on the road. It's ticked down. It was 10.5. So you go under that key number of 10 right there. LSU minus 9.5 on the road. And the total also, maybe this is expecting some weather here, down to 50.5. Kentucky, I mean, listen, if it's a weather type game, Kentucky has a very physical running game, and their defense, it's weird. Their defense, they create some opportunities, right? So maybe Sam Leavitt, who's no stranger to maybe forcing a throw, maybe doing something a little YOLO-ish, a little risky, yep. right? Like, could happen in this game, but Kentucky, they've impressed so far. They've bowled out a couple of wins, 4-1 on the season. They just can't do anything on third down, man. They are horrible on third down on either side of the ball. They can't pick up first downs. They can't prevent first downs. So we'll see what happens if rain is in the equation. We get some winds, some weather here. Maybe Kentucky can muck it up. And Lane Kiffin has had his struggles at Ole Miss, wherever he's been against Kentucky. So something else to keep in mind in this one.
8: And I think, listen, Kentucky, Will Stein's a really good coach, really great play caller. He's made some defenses look really bad this year. LSU's defense is incredibly aggressive. Blake Baker is another one of those Brian Flores type players or coordinators who just wants to blitz the hell out of you for 60 minutes. And they cause a lot of havoc. I don't love Kenny Minchie as a runner. He's much better as a thrower. So if you can keep him in the pocket and you can keep that Kentucky offense relatively in check, even though Will Stein, again, he will outfox you with his brain and calling plays, I do think this can be a defensive game. Weather aside, now the weather can add into that factor, but I think this game already at its core feels like a defensive grinder. I like the Kentucky defense a lot. If you haven't heard of the name Tavion Gadsden, look that name up. He is going to be playing in the NFL next year. He is a defensive tackle, 6'5".

0: and coordinator who's lame is really intriguing to me. And I think, you know, Lev is incredibly talented. He has a lot of growing to do. So I think this could be one of those 21-17 kind of games. I could absolutely see that being the path here, Brian.
1: Can I interest you in a Sam Levitt interception prop?
0: Yes.
1: Okay.
0: You can.
1: Sold.
0: That's, yeah, I want more. Is there a turnover prop that I can bet for Sam Levitt? I'd bet it every week and we'd be rich.
1: Okay. Yeah. Hey, man, it's a skosh under even money for Sam Levitt throwing a pick. So
0: the problem here is the game script could get away from you if they're up two scores and they're just kind of running it out.
1: Right.
0: But I think the handicap is very sound.
1: Yeah, it's one of those deals where you really want to scratch that off the list in the first half.
0: 100%.
1: Because you're right, right? If LSU gets up, yeah, it could be, you know, run the ball and let's get out of Dodge, right? How about Ole Miss Vanderbilt? And this game, man, the total has really, really come down throughout the week. It was 58.5 earlier in the week. It's down to 52.5 here, Jared. As Ole Miss, wow, they are 9.5-point road favorites against Vandy. And listen, Ole Miss, their rush defense is bad. Their defense collectively has had some alarming numbers here. In the SEC, they're last in scoring defense. They're last in rushing defense. They're last in total defense. Other than that, they're awesome, right? Like, they're the last. So can Vanderbilt take advantage of that? Can they run the rock? We've talked about Ole Miss's defensive line. Not the greatest, Jared. So can you take advantage of that and run the rock here with Vanderbilt? I'll get to the rushing total that stood out to me with the lead running back from Vanderbilt. But what do you see in this one, Jared?
0: Well, I think when I look at this game, I think you throw out the handicap and you just ask yourself this one question. Vandy really battled Georgia tough last week. They covered the number. Does that linger? Because the week after facing Georgia is like the week after you had to face Mike Tyson in his prime. Like, you just got beat up. Like, Georgia just ran it and, you know, did their thing defensively on both sides of the ball. They're just a really physical team. And Vanderbilt's not as physical as you would expect a normal SEC roster to be. Although, to be fair, they're a little bit more talented than maybe the years ago Vanderbilt. But it's still, it's not, you know, stacked athlete after stacked athlete. So is there any lingering effect of them having to get up for Georgia and play well, frankly, and now have to get up again for an Ole Miss team that hasn't played since getting their doors blown off against Florida?
1: Yeah.
0: So I think that to me is a really intriguing handicap in this game, is if Vanderbilt doesn't bring any of that fire they brought last week, this could really get out of hand.
1: Yeah. Cedric Alexander, the running back for Vanderbilt, 40.5 rushing yards, right, Jared? For, again, last in SEC in scoring defense, last in rushing defense, giving up about 195 rushing yards per game. Total defense giving up about 405 yards per game. That's what Ole Miss has done through four games this season. Can I interest you in a rushing prop? Now, the thing with Cedric Alexander, he doesn't get a whole lot of volume sometimes, right? Like, you're just like, yeah, let's just not give him a whole lot of touches. And you're like, but I need him to get to 41 rushing yards. They're like, we don't care. We're doing something else here today, right?
0: I would lean no on that one. Is Lacey back? I haven't read anything about Lacey this week.
1: He should be. He's listed.
0: Status is.
1: Right? When he's listed in the props, it's a good sign he's back.
0: Yeah.
1: But, yeah.
0: He's going to play. I think that's the guy I would lean on this week. I think Lacey having a big game makes a lot of sense to me.
1: Okay. Set 75.5 if you'd like to indulge right there.
0: That is actually pretty reasonable for Colin Lacey.
1: Bad.
0: Considering Jeremiah Smith is at 149, and I would say the talent wise, they're both maybe elite players at their position.
1: 149.5 is like,
0: it's absurd.
1: What? Holy cow, man.
0: And there will be people who are still betting the higher, I promise.
1: Oh, absolutely there will be. He's Jared Smith, FSR betting analyst. I'm Brian Noe. With the iHeartRadio app, you can stream us wherever you happen to be. 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All right, coming up next, the moment of truth, rapid fire. Our guy Rich Ornberger, He was floating around looking for a connection in the Eugene area. He's in Eugene. Now he's going to
0: Corvallis. He's in Corvallis. Yeah. Although I don't know how close those cities are, to be fair.
1: That's what I'm saying. Like, I think he's in Eugene right now, and he'll get to now, Corvallis.
0: But they play San Diego. They play Oregon State tonight, so he's got to be going to Corvallis at some point.
1: Yeah, he's going to Corvallis. So, yeah, it's
0: he's in route.

0: Somewhere in the Emerald State.
1: Somewhere over there. Yeah, somewhere over there. But the point is, he was unable to connect today. It's Oregon's fault. I'll blame the state of Oregon.
0: It's totally Oregon's fault.
1: Not Orenburg. Yeah. What's that, Lorena?
2: I blame the cows.
1: Yeah.
3: Is that something? Are cows a thing in Oregon?
2: There's too many of them. Not enough Wi-Fi towers.
1: Yeah.
3: We need trade more cows for Wi-Fi, centers. Oregon.
1: Yeah. Yeah. But anyway, Rich won't be with us today, but he has faxed in his picks, if you will, right? So we'll get you Rich's picks, Jared's picks, my picks, picks coming up next. It is Fox Sports Radio's Countdown to Kickoff, presented by Underdog. Unleash your dog.
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19: Your Saturday forecast calls for a beautiful day with sunny skies and a high of 91. Tonight, more clear skies and a low of 66.
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29: Yeah, best of luck to the with Marvin Harrison Jr. on the team.
1: Yeah, that's true. That's good. I like that. Our technical producer today, filling in for Chris, our girl, Lorena.
30: Thank you. Thank you.
1: Anything else? Anything?
31: How was your bagel?
30: Oh my gosh. It was so good. Spicy and delicious.
31: Love it.
30: It was really the chocolate milk that slapped, though.
31: Yeah.
30: Yeah. Take another one of those.
1: Donuts over bagels all day. Not even a fair fight.
31: Yeah, sugar is delicious. It's the demon.
30: Donuts give me a tummy ache.
1: I think you're eating the wrong donuts right there.
31: That's also possible.
1: Shout out to our guy, Saga, on digital, posting our clips. Does a great job. 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Get all of our picks. All that good stuff. Top of the hour. Up on game. LeVar Arrington, TJ Hushmanzada. They have got you covered in less than 9 American minutes. Keep it locked right here on Fox Sports Radio. All right. We got some picks to make. Let's do it.
4: Rapid fire.
1: Okay, rapid fire, a trio of picks from each of us. Normally, Jared, I say we start with you, but we might start with you telling us Rich's picks. Yeah.
31: Yeah, I've got some picks from Mr. Armberger today, and actually, we're in alignment with multiple of them. But he is on the Bruins, +10.5, UCLA, +10.5 at Oregon. He likes Indiana, -9.5 against Nebraska. You might hear that one again in a second. Mm. And he likes the lower than 40.5 total points between Texas and Oklahoma, which I am in firm agreement with, and you're getting a good number there at Underdog. I am not changing my picks. I was thinking about giving you A&M +4.5 as that number has been steamed out at Mizzou today. If I had a fourth pick to give, it would be that. But from what I've learned in years past, if I change last minute, it never works out well for me. So I'm going to stick to my guns, and I'm going to go with the three that I originally selected for today. One of them is that Indiana-Nebraska game. I do like the Hoosiers today. Matt Rhule is incapable of beating ranked opponents, and I think Indiana, they haven't covered much this year. They're coming off the nice win over Rutgers. I think they will carry that momentum to Lincoln today and win a grinder against the Huskers. I like Tennessee, -13.5 against Arkansas today. I don't think the market can account for just how good George McIntyre is compared to Faison Brandon. I think this quarterback switch will help Tennessee. They've got a big game against Bama on deck. They want to get him some confidence before that one, and I think they will blow out Arkansas today, who, again, really struggles. They haven't won an SEC game in like 2 years. And I'm going with the trend. Anytime Rich is on the road with San Diego State and he can't make the show, they lose. The Aztecs do not follow up for him. So we're going Oregon State -16.5 against Rich's Aztecs later tonight in Corvallis.
1: Wow, it is the trend that cannot be disputed, right? Is that what's going on right here?
31: Undefeated when Rich misses the show because of a road game. San Diego State loses.
1: That's what we got. Okay, I'm going to go with the prop I gave you and prop it up. I'm going to go with Jamal Roberts, Mizzou running back. Give me lower. I'm on the low. 109.5 rushing yards. He went ballistic last week against Florida, against Texas A&M today. That's going to be one of the priorities, is to slow him down. It's going to be a focal point. So I look to him to be lower than 109.5. A couple more props here. I'd like to go sides. I'd like to go totals. Just not the week for it as far as my picks here. I'm going to go Jared. Oof. You might look at me sideways for this one. Give me Dylan Raiola, Oregon quarterback. Longest completion higher than 44.5. They dial up a big play against UCLA. They've given up too many big plays. They're going to give up some today. I like Raiola going over. Do I get a green? Yeah, get an amen on that. Or
31: Well, here's why I like it. You only need one. You just need one.
1: Just takes one. Just, you know, that's what my mom says with dating. I'm still looking for that one. I'm still looking, but she's right. It only takes one. Give me Arch Manning, Jared. Higher than 17.5 completions. Oklahoma,
31: I like it,
1: the best sack rate in the country.
31: A
1: lot of screens, a lot of quick stuff, a lot of completions. Move the chains. Give me Arch over. Have a good one. We are Fox Sports.
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32: What you need to know.
20: NFL media reported that the Arizona Cardinals are finalizing a deal to trade away receiver Marvin Harrison Jr. to a presently unreported team. Harrison was informed this morning that he will be traded and will be made inactive for the Cardinals game tomorrow against the Detroit Lions. The Houston Texans are thought to be one of Harrison's potential destinations. Cardinals drafted Harrison fourth overall 2 years ago. This season, he has just 5 catches on 13 targets for 85 yards. In the NBA, ESPN reports that Golden State Warriors guard Brandon Podziemski has agreed to a 5-year, $110 million extension. Today's college football action about to kick off with number 7 Indiana playing at Nebraska, both teams 5-0. 14th-ranked Missouri about to kick off at home against Texas A&M. I'm Isaac Lowenkron.
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39: Whoa. Well, hey. Hey, everyone out there. How you doing? Happy Saturday to everybody out there. This is Up on Game. TJ Houshmandzadeh, LeVar Arrington. Plex. Well, he's doing the tour. You know, he's doing the Irish tour. Yeah, he's on the Irishman tour. He's checking out Elijah, so he will be out today. But that's all right. Me and Pantene, man, we're going to handle this business like superheroes would. He's going to carry the load. Pause. But we're going to make it all happen today here on the show. A lot of topics to get to. Wow, I mean, we're going to start off with an interesting topic to begin the show, but... Hearing Ilo talk about Marvin Harrison Jr. getting traded to an unknown team is news that we're going to have to touch on that at some point. So we'll do that. But as usual and as always, before we get going with the show, you got to check in. You know, you got to make sure your people are good. Even superheroes get a little fatigued, get a little down sometimes, need a little bit of checking in. So Mr. Pantene Man himself, how you feeling, man? How's everything going this Saturday for y'all?
1: Feeling good, man. You know, coming off a nice high school victory last night.
39: Y'all just don't lose, huh?
1: We haven't lost yet. Fingers crossed, man. You know how this is going in now.
39: Sure. Yeah.
1: After the show, be heading to the field again. My son has a game, so these weekends be busy.
39: How's he doing? How's crew doing?
1: He's actually doing well, man. He's adjusted very well. It's his first year playing tackle, as you know. Mm-hmm. I would say the first three games, he was fine offensively. Just the physical contact part of it, you know, a little tiptoeing, a little nervous to tackle. Now, fine. No, that's not a problem, which is a surprise. I thought it would take the whole season, but it took about 3-4 games and he was good.
39: That's nice. That's nice. I love that. He's an athlete, man. You know, he reminds me of his stride right now. He's longer than you in his strides. Like you had small, like shorter dude strides. He's got long strides. You remember Alexander from Michigan?
1: Yes.
39: He gives me Alexander vibes when he runs the ball, bro. Like he got that Southern Cal flair to him. So it's like seeing a kid from Southern Cal, and I know Southern Cal swag and that type of movement. But was it Steve Alexander? What was his first name? But he was a receiver for Michigan, and he had that like real long, like a long stride.
1: Man. Nah, anyway. You know who a stride is kind of like, if you speak in Michigan, is Steve Breston.
39: Yeah, you know where he's from, right?
1: I know he's somewhere in Pittsburgh. I know that.
39: You know where he's from, right?
1: Is he from Aliquippa?
39: From Woodland Hills.
1: Okay.
39: He's from Woodland Hills, but that's a good pool. That is a good pool.
1: That is, right? It's dry, but
39: yeah, that's a good pool.
1: He's 5'11 right now, 12 years old, 5'11.
39: Bruh, he's a good looking kid, man. And you can tell his body's got to catch up to him. Well,
1: I mean, I am his daddy. What you expect?
39: I mean, hey, and they don't call you Pantene Man for nothing. Hey, well, speaking of good looking, it's not looking good in Philadelphia. I mean, the Eagles are 2-2, TJ, and yet it seems like a total rebuild is about to be underway. Lane Johnson, you know, he took the time and God bless him, you know, Godspeed to him. He's dealing with whatever he's dealing with, personally. He retires. That's arguably a Hall of Fame offensive tackle. Saquon Barkley and Devontae Smith out. And they're playing in London. And oh, by the way, they traded away their starting center in Juergens. Now they're at 500, but TJ, does this say free fall? Does this say rebuild? What is the front office? If you're looking at what just took place, seeing all these injuries, it was reported, by the way, rumor mill has it that they have even entertained trades of the quarterback Jalen Hurts and the running back Saquon Barkley. Now, if all of these things are true, it just sounds like to me, you feel like you've hit the end of the road, boys to men, with this group, and you got to figure out how you're going to start building for the future. Is that what you should do at 4 games, hitting into game 5 of the current season?
1: I like that. They hit the end of the road, boys to men. I like
39: you
1: that.
39: Like that? Did you
1: I like that?
39: That. I appreciate that. I feel pretty good today.
1: You know what, man? This year, at least for me, I felt like the Eagles going into the season, I picked the Cowboys. I'm like, the Cowboys are going to win this division, man. Their team is pretty good. Blah. And yeah, we're going to get to them.
39: I said they was the most dangerous. They are. They the most dangerous to
1: themselves. To themselves.
39: Jerry Jones killed himself. But, all right, go ahead.
1: And so when I look at the Eagles now, obviously with Lane Johnson retiring, you trade a guard who you try to say, oh, he hasn't been playing well. Well, he was a Pro Bowler at center, so let's get him back to his original position and see if he can recapture what he was. Devontae Smith out, Saquon Barkley out. Jalen Hurts was, I believe, 2-for-9 with 10 yards passing in the second half. And so this is when they had everybody minus Lane Johnson. So Juergens is gone. Devontae Smith is out. Saquon is out. They struggled with those guys in the game. But I will say this. I have a lot of respect for the Eagles front office, Howie Roseman, the way they draft guys, the way these guys develop. I've been saying this for years. We can pull it up. The Eagles, to me, are an organization that many organizations should try to copy and follow their blueprint. They draft guys. When they know a guy's a part of their future, they sign him to a deal. They don't wait. They don't wait until a guy blows up. And they kind of did that this year with Jalen Carter, but he was having off-the-field problems. They don't wait till a guy blows up. They overpay him initially, and in a year, he's underpaid. They've always done a really good job with that. And so this is going to be a down year for the Eagles, in my opinion. But because of Howie Roseman, because of the way I feel they do things, it's never a rebuild with the Eagles. It's kind of like, this is not our year, but we gonna rebound next year. Mm. And that's just what they've always done. I mean, the Eagles have been, for the last 6-7 years, I would say one of the top three organizations in the National Football League. The Eagles, the Chiefs, and whoever else you want to throw in there. But them were the top two teams, at least in my opinion. But this year, I felt going into the season, it was a wrap for the Eagles. And I feel even more strongly about that now after, obviously, what has transpired.
39: You know, here's what Howie Roseman had to say when he was asked about it. He did respond to the trade of Cam. He basically said, we weren't looking to move Cam. Obviously, the Ravens have been looking for a center. Kind of told them wasn't anything we were looking to do, but over the last 24 hours, it got to the point of where we felt like it could be a win-win for them. Obviously, getting a player who's been a two-time Pro Bowl center. Obviously, for us, being able to get the picks we're able to get and use that money also to sign players. Had a chance to watch Drew Hare play center, is doing a nice job. Have a young player there. So, you know, Howie Roseman made it very clear. They weren't looking to get rid of Cam, but they felt like the young player that they had, second rounder, and Drew Kendall, that they could add him to the starting lineup, get through what they need to get through. You know, what's scary and what's crazy all at the same time. They could have detonated their season with everything. And listen, they're dealing with injuries. You can't help injuries, and having Saquon out and having Devontae out, your best players, as offense weapons, not playing. And Jalen Hurts is, you know, he's not the catalyst of the offense, but he does well as the quarterback of this team. No, I don't think there's any debating that, but they could still possibly and potentially win. They almost beat the Rams shorthanded. This is still a team that has Jalen Carter. It's still a team that has Bond and all of those guys. They still have some really, really fine pieces on this team where they can play some really, really great.
1: But the defense, you know, hasn't been playing like the defense has played in year past, when you could just rely on the defense. The offense has not run the ball like they've run it in years
39: past.
1: They have
39: not.
1: Like, you're not beating anybody.
39: And they're still at 2-2. They're still at 2-2 and could have very easily won that game against a Rams team that a lot of people think are, you know, a team that could potentially compete for the Super Bowl.
1: To me, you know what it is kind of crazy is that the Eagles, with all that has gone on, like, now this division doesn't look
39: so
1: tough.
39: Yeah, it doesn't look scary
1: at
39: all.
1: The Giants is leading the division with a backup without Jackson Dart. The Cowboys, we're going to get into that.
39: Yeah,
1: So the division is very winnable for the Eagles. If the Eagles won the division, it would not surprise me, and I didn't think it was possible at the outset of the season. And so I don't believe the Eagles are Super Bowl contenders. They don't have enough offensive firepower. They drafted a guy in the first round that they did not need, that I don't believe his skill set fits the way the Eagles play offensive football. So I felt like it was a waste of a draft pick in Mekhi Lemon. And so that the Eagles rarely do that. But for them, with Mekhi Lemon and Jalen Hurts and the way they play offense, that skill set, his skill set and the way they don't fit. It's not a match. And so I wouldn't say it's a waste of draft pick because I believe he can play, but I don't believe he's going to be able to play in that system the way he played last year at USC. And so all that being said, it's crazy because the division is bad. They still have a chance. But if they get in, they get in the playoffs, they going to get smacked. But I don't believe they'll get in just because it's just everything. It's just a struggle for the Eagles to score. Everything is a struggle. Everything is hard. And at some point, you got to have some layups. And like the Cowboys had a layup and they missed it. When you have a layup, you got to make the layup. And everything is hard for the Eagles. They're not getting no layups. Everything is a contested shot now.
39: Well, I'll say this. They still have players on that team that can do some interesting things, and that is the Philadelphia Eagles. And since you brought up the Dallas Cowboys, that's the Dallas Cowboys too. Now, I have zero confidence in the Dallas Cowboys that they can turn their season around. I just don't. And that's crazy to think all that talent, all the money that Jerry Jones has spent on improving the defense. You got an amazing, you know, group of receivers playing out there on the offense side of the ball. You perceivably have an amazing quarterback in Dak Prescott, but I just don't see this team trending in the right direction. For Philly, it just hits me in a way where I'm curious as to if they can make the playoffs, even with all those things you said, because I think it's all accurate. But man, just imagine if they are able to find a way to win the NFC East. Imagine if they're able to find a way into the playoffs and maybe make it out of the first round. Who knows? Maybe they don't. But with all the draft capital that they're stacking up, they're fighting through injuries. Once they get healthy, if they get to the point of where they have their entirety of their personnel back that they have existing, this could be a really good team still, and it could be a fine season that they have. And I find it to be a pretty intriguing storyline going into further into the NFL season. But anyways, we'll see how it all plays out. We'll be here to tell you how it did go down and our opinions on it. This is Up On Game. That's DJ Hutchmanzada. I'm LeVar Arrington. And yeah, we're going to come back. You've heard it. We're going to go into the NFC North. We just talked about the NFC South, but we're going to head into the NFC North. The Bears are taking on the Packers. Looks as though Caleb Williams is listed as questionable, but he's probably not going to play. It's probably going to be Bajan's game to play. And, well, the Detroit Lions. Oh, okay. Not Lions. Not Lions. Okay. Anyway, they could be slipping into the abyss, TJ. We're going to talk about that, too. You heard the news about Marvin Harrison Jr. getting traded. We're going to get to those things. And we got a lot to get to. So we're going to take a quick break. On the other side of the break, we're going to go into that NFC North. You're listening to Up On Game. This is Fox Sports Radio. 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
24: Big backups on 69, the Southwest Freeway. If you're heading southbound, all lanes are blocked between Shepherd and Buffalo Speedway due to road construction. That's why you're looking at a 50-minute delay from 45 to Gulf Freeway. I'm Michael Scott, the 24-hour traffic center.
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11: Come on. Yeah, this is that good Saturday feel-good music. 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
17: Hell, you know what I mean?
11: We got TJ Hutchmanzada with us. Plex is out today. That's all right. I'm LeVar Arrington. We're going to carry you for the next hour and 30 minutes, we'll call it. All right. We'll get to Kelvin Shepard. That's the defensive coordinator for the Detroit Lions, because we're going to get to talking about a little bit deeper the other teams in the NFC North. But, TJ, let's first start off with the Bears tilt with the Green Bay Packers. It looks as though, as I mentioned earlier in the show, Caleb Williams is questionable, but probably will not be participating in this game. It looks like Tyson Bagent is going to be the one who mans the helm as the starter. And they're going up against a Packers team that is bringing up the rear. And I mean the bottom, you know, and I ain't talking Florida. They're not doing very well this year. They're actually in last place in the division, looking atop at the Minnesota Vikings, who have surprisingly gone undefeated, even losing Kyler Murray in the first game that they had. So they've been playing pretty well, and the Chicago Bears yet are in second, even though they lost Caleb Williams to that hamstring injury. They're still hanging in there and holding steady and in striking distance of this Minnesota Vikings team. Looking at this game, TJ, what are you looking for in this matchup? The Packers and the Bears, obviously one of the most storied traditions of rivalry games. They hate each other. They play each other very hard. If you recall, you know, Caleb Williams was walking around with the cheese grater. He might have been the one that started. I'm not sure, but I just remember it got popular off of him putting it on his head. But this does not look like the Green Bay Packers have any real, any real claim to stopping them from putting a cheese grater on their heads for this game. How big is this game to the Packers? How big is this game to the Bears to try to continue pace with the Vikings while Caleb Williams is still coming back from that injury?
18: Man, this game is important. It's a division game, and the players that I know that have played for both the Packers and the Bears say this is a little more than a division game, man. Like, they take playing the Bears if you're a Packers, and they take playing the Packers if you're a Bear. Like, this is almost like a college rivalry game. Like, they really don't matter what the records are. It don't matter how the season is going. This game means something. That sounds like college football. And both organizations, they prepare as such. That week means something. You hear Ben Johnson? Like, we trying to make them give up. We trying to make sure that we beat them, they lose their next couple games. They players ain't healthy. Like, he talking real greasy, like he got a heavyweight fight coming up. Right. And so you look forward to the game because the teams really put a huge emphasis on the game. Now, the Bears, they're playing without Caleb Williams. But this ain't Bears team beat the Eagles without Caleb Williams. So now you have Tyson Badgett starting. The Packers really need a victory. The way they've been playing, that offensive line has been a mess. The defense has been all over the place. I mean, as soon as Jordan Love dropped back, it's like dudes all in his face. He's not getting the time to throw the ball. And so where do they figure this out offensively? I mean, they signed dudes is on the streets at the start of the season. And the Packers are signing these offensive linemen that weren't even on the team and they're probably going to play tomorrow. And so that may be a really good thing or it may be a really bad thing. The Packers got to figure out how can they be more efficient offensively. All the people that said Caleb Williams shouldn't have screamed like that when he – Caleb Williams has been out a while, so it's a legit injury. Mm-hmm. Can Ben Johnson continue to work his magic with a backup quarterback? Because – that's what he's doing. Like, they have played very well as a team with Caleb Williams out of the lineup. And so you got to get a coaching staff credit for that. But I look forward to this game because of the emphasis that both teams and coaches have put on it.
4: Jordan Love has struggled this year. This offense has not been as explosive. You mentioned them not having time. You mentioned the guys being brought in off of the streets. I'm just curious your thought process. If you are LaFleur and you have the duties of navigating this game, knowing how big it is and knowing this is something to be made mention of, that this could put you, I mean, clearly on the radar. And I always say, you know, my saying is once you're on the radar, you don't get off the radar. I ain't never seen somebody go on the radar and then get off of the radar. So eventually you get deleted. They gonna get you if you're on that radar. This could be one of those games that squarely puts the focus and the attention in Green Bay on LaFleur as the leader of this team moving forward. If you're LaFleur, what's your approach to this game, TJ?
18: Get rid of the ball quickly. Let's keep Jordan Love upright. Let's get Jordan Love some easy completions early. Like, when you watch the game, it's almost as if they're not even blocking. This is the National Football League. Like, everybody can play. Y'all can't be this bad. You cannot be this bad as an offensive lineman if you're a Green Bay Packer. And, I mean, you can't really talk to them like that, but you damn near have to talk to them like that.
4: Are we testing manhoods in the meet? You used to be able to do that.
18: Testing the manhood. It ain't so much about it's testing your manhood. You want to still be in the National Football League?
4: So you're testing the job security.
18: Yeah, you have to. And it sucks, but you got to make an example out of one player. And it sucks to say that, but you got to make an example out of one player. And when they see that, it's like, what? They did that?
4: They got rid of him. Like what they told with your boy Marvin Harrison.
18: We got to be on our P's and Q's now. If they could do it to him,
4: they could do it to any of us. That's what we always used to say.
18: Yeah, you fire that warning shot. If they doing it to him, everybody is on the table.
4: Everybody will fall in. Yeah.
18: And so it has to be that type of fear. And I know LaFleur comes off and he's a nice dude, but your job on the line now. And so you have to be able to protect Jordan Love and give him some time, but get him some easy completions. The defense has to play better. You know, they gave up a lot to get Micah, and Micah's still on the mend from his knee surgery. So you're missing a big piece. But, again, it's the National Football League, man. Y'all got to figure this out.
4: All right, as you guys know, we do up on game, down on game later in the show, so we will get to the prediction of the game later on. That's not coming out today, right here, right now on this segment, but I'll tell you what is coming, some updates and some trending from our guy, Mr. Isaac Lohenkron. What you got in the trending news world, Mr. Isaac Lohenkron?
5: I got a Maserati that's about to drive away from the desert. Hello, fellas. NFL media reporting the big news today that the Arizona Cardinals finalizing a deal to trade away receiver Marvin Harrison Jr. to a presently unreported destination. Harrison was informed just this morning that he will be traded. Oh, that was not his reaction. No. Sorry, I accidentally pressed the wrong button there.
4: Anyway,
5: he will be made inactive for the Cardinals game tomorrow against the Lions. The Houston Texans are thought to be one of Harrison's potential destinations. He was drafted fourth overall in 2024. This season, however, five catches on 13 targets for 85 yards. NBA ESPN reports Golden State Warriors guard Brandon Podziemski has agreed to a five-year, $110 million extension. In college football right now, Nebraska has a 3-0 lead over 7th-ranked Indiana, 6:24 left in the opening quarter. Texas A&M, a 3-zip advantage at 14th-ranked Missouri, 4:46 left in the opening frame. Central Florida has taken a 14-7 lead at number 18, Oklahoma State, 2:37 left in the first quarter. Central Florida's Kewan Jenkins with a pair of touchdown passes.
4: Kewan Jenkins from the Jenkins boys.
5: There you go. You're familiar with them. Right. Nice. Two touchdown passes, including a 12-yarder for the lead a moment ago to Josh Derry. And the Pitt Panthers, ranked number 25, up 7-0 over Mr. Happy Pants in North Carolina with 4:57 left in the first quarter on a 2-yard touchdown run by Lavelle Wright. Guys,
4: okay, Pitt.
5: All yours, yeah.
4: Appreciate it, Ilo. Appreciate that update. Okay. I told you guys, as promised, we're going to talk about this Detroit Lions football team right now. They're, they're not doing very well, and they're on the brink of slipping into the NFL season abyss, TJ. Like, they're almost to that place of, can they really come back? No, they can't come back. It ain't even up for question. They're that close, and a lot of people are talking about how poor the play of the defense is. It's one of the worst ranking defenses in the National Football League. Well, the defensive coordinator, Kelvin Shepard, who's a former player, former linebacker, Cabal, too, he was asked about blitzing Bryce Young and going after him. And this is what the Lions defensive coordinator had to say, TJ.
8: It's always a risk reward to blitzing. It feels like you guys have felt the risk of that more than the reward so far. With the personnel that you have, what can you do schematically to make those blitzes more effective?
9: Those calls were the right calls. Those calls were the right calls. And I leave it at that.
8: So last Sunday then Shep, when Bryce Young goes 8-for-9 against the blitz.
9: Yep.
8: What's the disconnect between the calls and the execution?
9: Those are private conversations that we have that I'm going to keep in-house. Those calls were the right calls.
4: All right, TJ. When a coach says that, let's just place it in the context of he's talking about the wide receiving core with Chad Ochocinco on it, with Pantene Man himself in his prime when he actually really could take off and fly and leap buildings in a single bound and all that good stuff. And the rest of y'all, I mean, y'all were loaded. And the coach comes out and he says, well, you know, the calls were good calls. I ain't going to go into the details of why our receiving core isn't doing what they need to do or why they're not producing the results that we're looking for. But the calls are the good calls. Those are internal conversations. The calls are the call. How are you looking at that as a player, TJ?
18: Man, listen, I'm going to just say what I don't like what he just said at all. I don't know Kelvin Shepard. I know he played at LSU. I know he played in the league as a linebacker. Me and him operate very differently, obviously, from hearing that. We operate very differently. I feel like I'm a leader amongst leaders. I've always felt that way. My teammates have always looked at me as such. Every team I've been on, anybody can tell you I've been a leader and a captain everywhere I've been. And when you have grown men that look at you like that, that's a responsibility.
4: That's a major responsibility.
18: That's a responsibility.
4: Indeed.
18: And for you to turn around and say those calls were the right calls, you're basically insinuating that the players didn't execute. If you are 100% correct, Coach Shepherd, in what you're saying, you always fall on the sword. That's the responsibility of a leader. We always, like, I'm coaching right now. We 8-1. The game we lost, I felt we should have won. And you know what I told the players? We lost this game because of me. Don't worry about it. I'll be better. I'll make sure we play them again, or we put in a situation like this again. This won't happen. It's on me. You always take the blame as a leader. Was those calls bad calls? Yes, they were bad calls. If the players didn't execute, it's a bad call by me because I didn't coach them up enough. That's what you say. To put all the blame on the players, man, the players ain't going to fight for this dude no more, man.
4: Mm.
18: You can't say that. You cannot. It's a responsibility.
4: What would you and Chad be saying?

0: If y'all super cool, what you gonna say?
1: So you gonna act like them calls were really good. You really gonna act like them calls were really good. So now you know when I get and do this interview, I'm gonna let them know.
0: All right, now if y'all not cool, what you gonna say?
1: Bro, your weak ass, just like that. Your weak ass making them calls and go try to blame us, boy. Yo, they need to get your ass up out of here for real. Yo, that's what I'ma say. And everybody know it. Like, you know, it's crazy because I be saying, like, I be doing all this talking and stuff like this, but the players that I play with, they know.
0: Hey.
1: The players that I play with, they know I'm going to say
0: I ain't been in the locker room with you, but I've been
1: They know I'm like, hey, I'll give you a quick story real quick, right?
0: Spectrum of communication skills.
1: I give you a quick story. So one time, the guys in the locker room, we with the Bengals, obviously. They was like, man, our practices is too hard. We literally had dudes getting IVs for practice. That's how hard we were practicing, right?
0: Mm-hmm.
1: And so everybody complaining in the locker room. So they like, man, y'all, you got to go talk to Marvin. They tell me, y'all go talk to Marvin. I ain't the one cramping up, right? So, you know, I'm the leader of the team. I go talk to Marvin.
0: Right.
1: Me and Carson Palmer, I swear this is a true story. We go talk to Marvin. Man, Marvin was hot. Me and Carson Palmer, Marvin Lewis in his office. We like, coach, we practicing too much, too hard, too long. Guys getting IVs, da da da da. Normally Coach Lou, he would communicate. He'd go back and forth. It'd be a dialogue. Mm-hmm. He wasn't feeling good that day. He was like, you know what? You guys think you know everything? Threw the script at us. Y'all go run practice today then. Y'all got it. Like, and he was yelling. We like, coach, what you tripping on, bro? So you know me, I'm like, come on, Louie, coach, you gotta calm down, bro. I said, all right, I'll run it for real then. You really want, okay, I'm gonna run it. And he gave me the script.
0: Yeah, we're good.
1: No. We didn't run it. We didn't run it. He came down like 30 minutes later and he was like, I don't care if they're cramping up. I don't care if they think praise. This is what we need. And I was like, I bet. I mean, I did my part as a leader. I went and talked to the coach. He wasn't feeling it. And I did what I could do. But when you are a leader, you got to fall on the sword for your players, man.
0: Mm-hmm.
1: You have to fall on the sword for your players. When you blame them, the relationship is over. At least it is for me. And so it's going to be very interesting to see how they move forward with this relationship defensively and defensive coordinator. That's going to be very interesting.
0: Mm. That's TJ Hushmanzada, y'all.
1: How you reacting, LeVar, to that? No, how you reacting?
0: Oh, bruh, if I hear a coach say something like that, because here's what I'm thinking immediately. This is just how, you know, you've been around me a long time. You know, this is just how my brain works. And it's funny because I get labeled to be, like you said, if you're going to make a mistake, you make a mistake. Right. Here's the thing. I'm pretty cerebral. So the moment I hear that soundbite, you know what the first thing I'm saying is call out names because you already called out the players. When you said it's the right call, and we had this conversation internally, if you felt it was the right call, if you had the conversation internally, you don't have to address it at all. It's already been addressed. So, you know what I would, you know, and this is what I'd be thinking. Shouldn't that coach, like you on offense, and if you say your locker's right next to mine, I'd be like, TJ, if that's what he feels, and he already had the conversation with us, which, yeah, he had the conversation with us. Like, he said who did what, and this is how it went wrong, and this and that. Wouldn't the best way to have addressed the media to been like, we've already addressed what we need to do to improve our defense, but I appreciate the question. That's how I would have responded.
1: And that's what I'm saying, LeVar. It's like, we both have different views on how he addressed it. But we don't like how he addressed it.
0: Yeah, I don't. Everybody,
1: because you're saying you're feels the same way.
0: You're saying you're right. You're saying you were right, and somebody was wrong. And it's not your ranking
1: is together.
0: Our ranking is the same ranking.
1: But the leader should always take the blame.
0: Always take that.
1: That's what
0: off
1: I believe.
0: Everybody else.
1: That's what I believe.
0: Well, that's what leaders do. I don't care. This new generation, I don't care. That's what leaders do. They take on the weight. and they accept the challenge and they go from there. I felt like for him to

0: be a former player, that's wild to me for him to say that, for the simple fact that linebackers get blamed for everything. We catch the brunt of everything. Something goes wrong, we catch the blame for it. That's just what it is. So for him to be a former LB and to be a defensive coordinator, your team is ranked up at the bottom in pretty much every category in defense. You cannot jump out your face with some, and I don't know him as a person, TJ. I don't know him personally. I know his game. I've looked him up before and know his game, but I don't know him as a person. And all I can say is that when you come across in an interview response that way, it says arrogant written all over it. Like, you sound like one of them coaches that try to dog cuss out your players, think you're better than your players, and your S don't stink. That's what it sounds like to me, whether that's who he is or whether that's not who he is. It was a mistake. I don't know if he would think that he would want to take that back and answer and respond differently than what he did. It doesn't sound like it. It sounded like his conviction was his conviction, and everybody has their part to play in these three phases, and our phase of the game has to do what it needs to do and deliver what it needs to deliver. But in the end, when you lose your Warriors, bro, if there's no trust between Warriors and leaders of Warriors, man, them swords and them weapons can turn on you. You know what they do in the battlefield when you're a liability, even if you're on the same team. If we are not foxhole, and it requires you being deadly focused, still-eyed focused, no noise, no breathing too loud, hold your water. When we fire, we fire. If you that dude up in there and you've lost the trust of us, you out of there.
1: It's a wrap.
0: It's a wrap for you.
1: And they are already horrible on defense.
0: Oh, so yeah. There you go. So you gotta believe that if that's what your defensive coordinator is coming out and he's doing, there's bigger issues that are going on that exist with this Detroit team and with this Detroit defense in particular. But that's just my take on it. Y'all can think how y'all want to think. And hey, you have our social medias. You have the X. You have the Instagram. Shoot us a shot. You know, let us know what you're thinking. And by the way, be sure to subscribe to Fox Sports Radio's YouTube channel. 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Hit the thumbs up icon, comment away. Let us know whose takes you agree with, whose takes you don't agree with, and just search Fox Sports Radio on YouTube and subscribe. All right? We're going to come back on the other side of the break. We're going to close out the hour with this Maserati Mo. Marv, going to somewhere else. I'm interested to hear what TJ has to say, because you were just talking about he has to
1: like,
0: do more.
1: I feel like
0: week.
1: I spearheaded. I think I feel you like I have. Spearheaded this, bro.
0: I spearheaded
1: this.
0: Your hate might have led to him leaving.
1: It wasn't no hate. It was what's best for him. I spearheaded this campaign. They need to give me my credit because I did this.
0: We're going to talk about it. Yeah. On the other side of the break, that's TJ Hushmanzada. I'm LeVar Arrington. This is Up On Game. 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
12: Your Saturday forecast calls for a beautiful day with sunny skies and a high of 91. Tonight, more clear skies and a low of 66.
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14: All right. Welcome back into the show. Yeah, this is Up On Game. It's Fox Sports Radio. We don't have a lot of time. We've got a couple minutes, but make sure you stay dialed in, locked into hour two. We're going to get to some game previews, Seahawks, 49ers, one in specific. But before we get out of this break, just real quick, what's your reaction to this whole trade situation in Arizona with Marvin Harrison Jr., TJ?
15: I love it. I've been saying this for weeks. They don't value him. Give him a fresh start. The Cardinals, get him out the locker room so y'all can avoid answering these questions every day and every other week about this. I've been saying this for a while. Nobody was saying this. I've been saying this. And this is great for both parties. I believe the Cardinals can get a second or third round pick, and Marvin Harrison Jr. can get a fresh start with a team that's going to give him an opportunity to be what he was. Now, he has to be accountable for his shortcomings in Arizona and fix those. If he does that, he can go on and have a hell of a career.
14: Okay. I think it's interesting, maybe a tad bit even peculiar, but we'll see how it all plays out. Obviously, both parties, both sides believe that that's the conclusion that you just said, TJ. So I'm curious to see if it is. I know Allo said it could be the Houston Texans. They could use some real help.
15: His quarterback in college that love him.
14: We're going to keep talking football. This is Up On Game, Fox Sports Radio. Hour 2 coming next.
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31: NFL media reports that the Arizona Cardinals are finalizing a deal to trade away receiver Marvin Harrison Jr. to a presently unreported team. Harrison was informed that he'll be traded this morning and will be made inactive for the Cardinals game tomorrow against the Lions. The Houston Texans are thought to be one of Harrison's potential destinations. NBA ESPN reports Golden State Warriors guard Brandon Podziemski has agreed to a 5-year, $110 million extension. In college football, Nebraska has taken a 10-3 lead over 7th-ranked Indiana 1 minute into the second quarter on a 10-yard touchdown run by Nisaiah Hunter. 14th-ranked Missouri ahead of Texas A&M 7-3 4 minutes into the second quarter. 18th-ranked Oklahoma State and Central Florida tied at 14 6 minutes into the second. I'm Isaac Lohenkron.
1: This is Up on Game.
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1: It's a show with three of the best to ever do it on and off the field. And now, live from the Fox Sports Radio studios, here's Pro Bowlers LeVar Arrington and TJ Houshmandzadeh.
14: Well, all right. And just like that, we are in hour two of this fair show. Hope you guys are enjoying the games that are on this weekend. Hope you're at the games, you're having a good time, but doing it safely. You know, if you're at home watching it on the television, enjoy it and do what you need to do, how you want to do it. But make sure you're being responsible as well, all right? Listen, we got a lot to get to and not a whole lot of time to do it. We're going to preview the Bills and the Rams. It's interesting. There's some real criticisms out there about the Bills, but I don't know. They're a pretty good team. And, well, we'll get to up on game, down on game as well and put our picks in and see how we did. And you can compare how you did versus how we did from last week's choices. But let's start here, TJ. The 49ers, they're playing against the Seahawks. Niners are 4-0. The Hawks are 3-1. They had a surprise and let down and let one get away. But this could easily be a 4-0 versus 4-0 matchup that's taking place. First off, do you think these are the best two teams in the NFC? And how big of a game is this? I'll say this before you go. I have always been a harsh critic of the 49ers. I know you know this. I always say the window is almost closed with the 49ers, and they just continue to find ways to win. And need I say, even somewhat, maybe in a dominant fashion. I mean, if I were to choose a MVP of the league right now, I'm not so sure that you don't go with Brock Purdy in that conversation as it applies to today. What's your take on this Niners team, and what's your take on this matchup? Because this is a battle for NFC West supremacy.
0: Well, I'm not choosing Brock Purdy as my MVP, but as long as the San Francisco 49ers have Kyle Shanahan as head coach and play caller, they are going to be successful. His track record has shown that. Mm-hmm. Every year he's been there, they in contention. Every year. Obviously, some years they're in greater contention than others, but they always right there. If his best players stay healthy, they got a real shot. They have a real shot at winning the Super Bowl. And thus far early in the season, his best players have stayed healthy. And so I just think he is a hell of a play designer. He calls the right play at the right time. And he's one of them coaches that he a player coach, but he ain't taking no from nobody. Mm-hmm. And it has to be that way. Brock Purdy is playing extremely well. Raheem Morris coordinating that defense has done a great job. And Bosa has been out. Your best pass rusher's been out, and y'all still going to work. Mm-hmm. And so that's just the Niners. When you look at the Seahawks and what they've done in a short period of time with Mike McDonald's the head coach is unbelievable. You get there, you transform the defense, bam, you win a Super Bowl. And he doesn't have a bunch of household names on that defense. They just understand the structure of the defense, how the coach wants it executed, and they execute it. He is a great coach because they don't really give up big plays. They're in every game. They may have a bad game here and there, but for the most part, they play 17 games, bro. They're going defensively 15. They locked in. Mm-hmm. And that's when you know a team is well coached, when they understand the structure and how the coach wants the defense ran. This is going to be a hell of a game tomorrow. This is going to be a dog fight. It's a divisional game, but not only you got two very well-coached teams. The 49ers, offensively, well-coached. Defensively, well-coached. And you go to the Seahawks, and you have the same exact thing. And so I look forward to this.
14: You know, again, I don't know why, but I've always felt like I don't understand how they get through all of these injuries and are able to continue to be the type of team that they are. I don't know how you're able to, you know, have Brock Purdy be so, so successful. I mean, we look at some of these other quarterbacks in the league, around the league, that are suffering or struggling to be able to find their way. And you see somebody like Brock Purdy who's doing, like, I don't even know what the dance is. I don't even want to mess up saying what the dance is because cats might revoke my street cred if I guess the wrong dance. But he was doing his dance when they scored that touchdown, and he was doing it with some real confidence. I just think that it's interesting that with everything that they go through a aging Trent Williams, a all but washed up Deebo Samuels comes back in a last, you know, ditch deal to play. People thought he was overweight, couldn't run anymore, couldn't play anymore, and all he's doing is dealing in San Francisco right now. I'm done betting against them. They, whatever it is that Kyle Shanahan and that coaching staff has been able to figure out in maximizing the potential of what their players do, they've done an excellent job of doing so. It's dangerous with Kittle. Kittle's back. He looks good. So obviously the injuries that he's dealing with, in the past, he's looking like he's back to form. And as you mentioned, I mean, I don't know. Joey Bosa isn't out for, I mean, not Joey, Nick. Nick, is it Nick?
0: He's
14: Nick
0: out
14: Bosa.
0: With a calf injury.
14: But he's not out for the entire season.
0: No, not for the season. No.
14: Yeah.
0: No.
14: I think they get him back. So if you're talking about getting one of your best pass rushers, your best pass rusher back on the team, and they're still playing really well without them, if they can stay healthy, this is a seriously dangerous team. The one thing I'll say about the Seattle Seahawks that I really, really like about them is that they are very, very businesslike in their approach. You can tell from week to week, they don't roller coaster ride. Some teams, some organizations, it's like big week, went up, bad week, went down, you know, up, down, up, down, up, down. They just seem like they're like a boa constrictor. Like the more teams fight, the tighter they squeeze. And they just have this understanding. I know they got renicknamed the dark side. I like it. I actually love it. I love the branding of it. I think it totally matches and meets the personality of this team. I think this is a very, very big game for the simple fact that this is not only two of the better teams in the NFC. This is two of the better teams in the National Football League. And I don't know. This could be a foreshadowing, a previewing of what's to come in the playoffs. I mean, I believe both teams will be right there. It's going to be interesting that one of those teams will have to be a wild card team to be into the league, so, or into the playoffs. So, right? It'll have to be a wild card, right?
0: Yeah, that's them and the Rams. Only one person can win the division. One team can win
14: and
0: the division.
14: And we ain't even brought up the Rams.
0: Right. That division
14: we ain't
0: is
14: even
0: loaded.
14: Brought up the Rams. Yeah, yeah. And so it'll be interesting to see how that all plays out, TJ, because these are two dominant teams. And I think, honestly, in the end, I'm high on Minnesota, but I wouldn't be afraid to say these two teams are the best offering that the NFC side of the conference has had to offer.
0: Minnesota is a one-sided team right now. They all defense. Mm-hmm. They all defense. Until this offense comes and joins the party in Minnesota, Minnesota not doing
14: can't
0: nothing.
14: Can't give it to them. Okay.
0: No.
14: Okay.
0: Come on, man. They could barely score points.
14: So
0: they
14: we could
0: all defense.
14: I will say this. I believe, depending on how Caleb recovers from his injury, you got to have the conversation. That Bears team might transition into being one of those teams that you say.
0: Hey, as long as the Bears continue to just stay afloat while he's out, there's no need to rush him back. You let him come back when he's as close to 100% as possible so that his game is not affected. How he wants to play is not affected. And they're doing that without him. And so there's no need to rush him back. When he comes back, he'll be 100%, and hopefully they can pick up where they left off.
14: Yeah. Well, we'll be here to talk to you about it. And I'll tell you right now, it's going to be pretty interesting. And I'll tell you what else is going to be interesting. That Rams team that we're talking about, they got a Monday night fight against the Buffalo Bills. That's a pretty good team. Could be the best team that the AFC has offered. Could be a foreshadowing, a previewing of what the Super Bowl could look like. Who never knows? I don't know. It could unfold that way. We got the Bills and the Rams Monday night. We're going to take a break. And on the other side of the break, That's what we're going to jump on. We're going to jump on that, and it'll get us closer and closer to our weekly picks and up on game, down on game. So make sure you stay tuned in. That's TJ Hushmanzada. I'm LeVar Arrington. Plexico is out today. That's all right. We're going to keep knocking it down. This is Fox Sports Radio. We'll be right back. Hey, listen up, y'all. Real talk. The right audio, it changes the whole vibe. Whether you're locked in at the gym, getting that pump on, or, you know, you're grinding through a commute, you're stopping, people are honking their horns, they're frustrated, it doesn't matter. 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
6: 69, the Southwest Freeway southbound, still shut down between Shepherd and Buffalo Speedway due to construction, and it's got you backed up almost 2 hours. Definitely want to use the South Loop as an alternate route. I'm Michael Scott, the 24-hour traffic center.
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0: Welcome back into the show, y'all. You know, I like to have my moments here and there. Keep y'all thinking. It's TJ Hutchmanzada. I'm LeVar Arrington. This is Up On Game, and you're listening to Fox Sports Radio. It's the weekend, and it's some great games going on right now. I hope you guys are enjoying the college football slate. We've been talking NFL because y'all get y'all fill of college football conversations when y'all get done listening to us. For now, we're going to just keep on keeping it real with the NFL and what we got going on with that. And there's a big one on Monday night between the Bills and the Rams. Now, it's interesting because we are looking at a Buffalo Bills team that is, well, they look pretty good, TJ, but there have been some concerns raised about Josh Allen. There have been some concerns raised just about where this Bills team can go as the season goes on. Right now, they're at 3-1. Some of their impressive wins have been just that, impressive. They go up against a team that, well, they have high expectations, but they haven't started out the gates as fast as some would have liked, going up against the Los Angeles Rams. And this is one of those curious teams because they could catch fire at any point in time, and you don't want that to be your week. So when you see this game taking place this Monday against these two teams, what exactly, and by the way, it is in California. It is at SoFi Stadium. So there is that as well, the travel component of going from the East Coast to the West Coast. What's your take on it, man? What are you feeling about how we should be looking at this matchup, and how important is this game? It's two good teams, but you would assume that this is probably a bigger game, more of a game that you would want to see the Rams do what they need to do in this matchup. But how do you see it?
1: This is two teams that are serious Super Bowl contenders. Trying to find their way, really. The Bills started off the season obviously hot, and I wouldn't even call it a letdown. They played a divisional opponent that was the AFC representative of the Super Bowl in the New England Patriots and lost. And it was a shock. Wait. Mm-hmm. They lost to the Patriots? But the week prior, they overcame, I believe it was 5 turnovers to beat the Chargers. You turn the ball over 5 times in the National Football League, you're losing that game. Mm-hmm. And they overcame that. And obviously the Rams, you know, they start the season. They lose to San Fran in Australia. Myles Garrett ends up having knee surgery. Aaron Donald doesn't play. And so they get Puka back last week. And was it last week? 2 weeks ago. Last week, I believe it was. Yeah. And he played extremely well. Yeah. He played extremely well. They now full. Aaron Donald coming back. Missed last week's game with a back injury. Still don't have Myles Garrett. And so these are two teams that they're going to be there at the end. The Bills going to be there at the end in the AFC. And I believe the Rams going to be there at the end in the NFC. And so this is somewhat of a measuring stick for both teams.
0: You know, when I look at it, I think it's a bigger game for the Rams because of what the potential all of it represents for them in the NFC. You know, they have so much, I guess, fanfare behind them, so much hype behind them. And you're right, some of these injuries are key injuries. I mean, especially on the defensive side of the ball with Myles Garrett being out. Now, I think the book is still out on Aaron Donald. I think he can be a guy that really impacts the team, but having a 2-year layoff coming back, you know, I think he can have an impact, but to look at him as being the catalyst of the team, I think is a little bit misleading if that's what you're hoping for. I think he'll be good, and I think he'll give them meaningful and impactful snaps, but I don't know how much I'm basing him being like an ultimate game changer and game closer like he was right before his retirement. But that's still a testament of how good he is because he's able to come back after that layoff and still have an impact. But nonetheless, this is a team that is still struggling to find its way this season. And games like this, you can't let them get away. You can't let them get away from you. And so I think it's a much bigger game for them. But now looking at the Bills, if the Bills were to drop this one after losing to New England the way that they did, I think, TJ, I think it opens them up to a tremendous amount of scrutiny if they were to let this game go. So even though I think that this is a bigger game for the Rams to win, I really think the stakes are higher for the Buffalo Bills to win because they're expected to win. And I think that it's a team that comes under a lot of scrutiny, a lot of criticism if they're not able to win this week against, you know, against this Rams team that is seemingly still trying to find its ground and its footing on being the type of team people predicted them to be.
1: It's going to be a game where you're going to get both teams a game. Both teams that game. And Aaron Donald coming back, nobody felt like, oh, it's going to be like riding a bike. Man, the dude had been out 2 years. You give Aaron Donald 4 or 5 games, and I truly believe he's going to be right back to where he was at. Giving 4 or 5 games, you know, the speed of the game, getting his eyes right, the soreness, just how your body feels physically. Once he gets those games out of the way, I believe he's going to be just as good as he was. And then when they get Myles Garrett back, you can say it's a wrap. Like, without Myles Garrett and Aaron Donald, they have a very good defensive line. With them, man, you just cross your fingers and hope the O-line can block. It don't matter who. Like, I look forward to watching them play the Niners again with Trent Williams when everybody is healthy. That's going to be a battle. I look forward to watching them go against a Seattle team that is very good on both sides of the ball. I thought Seattle would fall off this year just because Kubiak leaving would be a blow to their offense. And, man, they ain't fall off at all. If anything, they just picking up right where they left off. So this division is going to be tough. But this Rams-Bills game, for me, it's going to be a very competitive go down to the last possession, whoever makes the most mistakes type of game.
0: All right. We're going to get to our predictions, obviously, in the next segment to close up the game, wrap up the show on Up On Game. But we got a little bit of time before we go to ILO. Let's go into another game where I think is an intriguing matchup. You have the surprisingly impressive 3-1 Raiders. They went head to head, toe to toe with the Kansas City Chiefs. Nothing to be ashamed of. Could have won the game. In fact, they're really good right now. Is that for real or is that for fake? We'll ask you that. And also they're going up against a Patriots team that got a good feel good, victory, obviously, against the Buffalo Bills, which is a big one for them to try to get back on track. What's your take on this game? How should we be viewing this, the previewing of this Raiders versus, the Patriots.
1: Raiders versus the Pats.
0: Raiders versus the Pats.
1: The Raiders are, I wasn't in on the Raiders. I wasn't. I felt like, you know, they beat the Dolphins first game of the season. I'm like, oh, they ain't played nobody. The way they just played the Chiefs, and there's no moral victories in the National Football League, but the Raiders, they've gotten my attention. The Raiders are a lot better, and it just goes to show you, man, coaching matters in the National Football League. Understanding how we want things done as a coaching staff matters. Having coaches that cannot coach, having coaches that can teach what the head coach and the coordinators want. And so you must give Kubiak his credit on how he's come in to the Las Vegas Raiders organization. And he just changed the culture structurally. He's done a hell of a job and he should be applauded for that because the Raiders were bad last year. So bad that they had the number one pick and
0: they good enough went, this year to keep him on the sideline. Ain't that crazy?
1: And they just went toe-to-toe with the Chiefs that are undefeated. Like, that game could have gone either way. And so The Raiders are a very good team, and I didn't think they would be. I didn't. I felt like they should tank and do this, and Kubiak was like, nah, bro, I don't know what tanking is. We about to win, and they're very competitive, and they have a good football team. And the Patriots, on the other hand, they started off the season and was like, bro, what's wrong with Drake May? What is Drake May doing? Was last year a fluke? And then they beat the Patriots. I mean, then they beat the Buffalo Bills. The Patriots did. So now it's like, okay, have the Patriots righted the ship? Have they figured out, you know, how to play successful football? You know, there's a lot of noise in Foxborough with the head coach in the offseason and, you know, things going on in his personal life. And so maybe that could have been a problem. But they seem to have figured out what was wrong early in the season. So this is going to be a good game. And people don't, you know, last year, first game of the season, the Raiders beat the Patriots. First game of the season, the Raiders beat the Patriots and probably thought we was going to have a great season. And all they did was parlay that victory into the first pick. And so, I look forward to this game. I would probably lean more Raiders just because of the consistency that they've shown, this early in the season. But the Patriots, in the last couple games, have looked pretty good.
2: All right. Well, I'll say this: I'm a believer in what I'm seeing in Las Vegas. Can't believe I'm saying this, but I think that there's something to the structure that's been put in place. There's something to the belief that is there, and it's playing out with. I believe. I know this sounds crazy, TJ, and you call me crazy, and it wouldn't be the first time, but I think the Tom Brady effect is real, man. I really do. And
1: he was
2: I
1: not. Think, wait. I got to cut you off.
2: Go ahead.
1: Correct me if I'm wrong. The Tom Brady effect is real. Tom Brady was there last year.
2: Yeah, you got to give people. You got to give them time.
1: No. See, no, we make like we can't do this. We got to stop doing it. He was okay, there last year. They was ass. The Clint Kubiak effect is real.
2: Okay.
1: Like Brady was there last year.
2: Clint Kubiak come in
1: this year.
2: Who you think probably helped bring him in? Who you think was part of that decision making?
1: Who helped bring in Pete Carroll last year? So, like, and I'm a fan of Brady.
2: I mean, people can make mistakes,
1: so,
2: right?
1: This is my thing: is I don't want Clint Kubiak to not get the credit that I feel he deserves. He's turned this around because we can say the Brady effect as well. Well, Brady was part of them hiring Pete Carroll.
2: Yeah,
1: he was part of that. And so it didn't work.
2: But he's also part of Clint Kubiak getting
1: so right. he gonna get all the credit until he get it right.
2: I didn't say that he's going to get all the credit,
1: so,
2: TJ Hushman.
1: I'm giving Kubiak his credit because all these people that made all these decisions last year, they were there. They were present. Kudos to them for realizing they made a mistake. But I got to get this to Kubiak because all the same people were there except Kubiak.
2: All I'm going to say is you got to have the ability to pick people that can get that credit that you're talking about. And I think that's the Tom Brady effect because otherwise – I just think that they were just changing coaches like they were changing their pants. I mean, it's a daily thing, and who knows if it was going to happen. I thought they should have gave some of these coaches, including AP, biasly speaking, they should have gave them more time. Regardless, the decisions were made. They were made quickly, and this one led to Kubiak getting the helm, and they're doing well. So how about this? We'll just agree that they both deserve their credit, and that we'll see – if that credit ultimately, TJ, can continue to be credit that we
1: lost. Hey, 90-10. 90-10. That's how I put it.
2: Okay. That's fair.
1: If you want to give him some credit, he can take a little slice of the pizza, but you got the smallest slice ever.
2: Well, I'm not going to fight it because I don't have a dog in that fight, to be honest. All I do know is that dude wins, and this Las Vegas team is now winning, and we'll see if it can continue. How about that? That's what we're going to say. We're going to keep some breakdowns going on, but first let's get a trending from Mr. Isaac Lohenkron. He'll let us know what's going on right now in the world of sports. What you got, sir?
3: All right, LeVar, number 7, Indiana playing at Nebraska. Both teams 5-0. They were tied at 3 late in the first quarter. Here was Kyle Crooks on station KLIN.
4: Pistol snap, play fake, toss it on the reverse. Here's Hunter, left side 10, at the 5, hits at the pylon!
3: And that's where we stand right now. Nebraska leading 7th-ranked Indiana 10-3. They now have 20 seconds remaining in the second quarter. Yeah, Nebraska could have taken the lead. They got down to about the 17-yard line, but Indiana forced a field goal attempt, and Nebraska just missed it wide to the right. 14th-ranked Missouri ahead of Texas A&M 10-3 with 19 seconds left in the first half. Central Florida has just come back to tie at 18th-ranked Oklahoma State. It's 21-all. With 13 seconds left to play in the second quarter. Number 25, Pittsburgh, holding a 10-7 lead over North Carolina. That game is at halftime. You're right over there, LeVar?
5: Yes.
3: All right, just checking on a fellow human being. Number 16, Florida, tied with South Carolina 7-7. They're 2 minutes into the second quarter. Big news in the NFL. As NFL media reports, the Arizona Cardinals finalizing a deal to trade away receiver Marvin Harrison Jr. to a presently unreported team. Harrison was informed he's going to be traded this morning. He will be made inactive for the Cardinals game tomorrow against the Detroit Lions. And big news out of the National Hockey League. The New York Rangers just announced that star goaltender Igor Shesterkin is out for the season due to a right knee injury. Shesterkin won the Vezina Trophy as the NHL's top goalie in 2022. Just last week, he became the first Ranger goalie ever to score a goal himself. Here to break down the ramifications of the Rangers' goaltending situation moving forward, Fox Sports Radio hockey insider LeVar Arrington. LeVar?
2: Oh, it's bad. It's all bad.
3: Great analysis as always on the NHL, LeVar. In the NBA, ESPN reports Golden State Warriors guard Brandon Podziemski's agreed to a 5-year, $110 million extension. Hey, you weren't wrong on that Rangers analysis. Back to you.
2: Yeah, but you were wrong on Nebraska taking the league if they would have made that field goal. So just a correction. The Indiana Hoosiers are in Lincoln losing right now to the Nebraska Cornhuskers. They could actually took a larger lead on Indiana. So this is a good one. I mean, that's a big time game, and this is a big time game for Matt Rhule and that Nebraska Cornhuskers team to be able to see what they can do. That'd be a big win for his career. Maybe as big as the one he did when he brought Temple into State College and was able to beat the Penn State Nittany Lions as that head coach. But TJ, let's jump into this Broncos-Chargers game before we get to the break and before we get to up on game, down on game, our picks and our choices on the teams that we believe will win and the way they'll win with the over, the under of it and the amount of, you know, what's going on. This is an interesting game because you have the Broncos, who now Sean Payton comes out, he takes the play calling duties away, clearly not happy with where the team is right now. Still speaks highly of his offense coordinator, but yet nonetheless, he's taking command of calling the offenses. You have a Chargers team that brings in Mike McDonald and McDonald, which one is it? S or no S? I mess it up every time. S or no S? McDonald?
1: Mike yeah, McDonald. It's McDonald, not McDonald's. Yeah.
2: All right. Because that sounds like we're about to go to one of his restaurants. It has not meshed well with Mike McDonald and Justin Herbert. It has not meshed well with
1: Mike McDaniel.
2: McDaniel.
1: That's
2: not
1: what
2: McDonald.
1: It is.
2: Yeah, McDaniel. Yeah. Thank you, sir.

0: biggest games of the weekend. What's your take on it?
1: Biggest game of the weekend for who?
0: I think for both teams. I think for both teams, because the Chargers, I mean, there's still a way that they can salvage the season. Now, I doubt it's for the playoffs, but to improve dramatically and get to where they're trying to get to in terms of a successful year, I feel like that this would be a great start to be able to get a 2-2 team, a Broncos team that's searching, obviously, for some footing, some ground and improvement. That would be, in my estimation, the reason why who's the head coach? Who's the head
1: of
0: coach?
1: Who?
0: Why am I blanking?
1: Of who?
0: Of Denver Broncos.
1: Oh, Sean Payton.
0: Sean Payton. He takes over the play calling. I just would think that that's the reason why you're going to take over the play calling, that you still feel like the identity of this team and what this team can accomplish is still there. It's still on the table, and it's not lost yet. He's taking it over. I just feel like that puts the spotlight purely on Sean Payton. It put, like you mentioned earlier, coaches take the pressure on. He's taking the pressure on. He's trying to make this thing better. I think this is a big game, and I think it's a big game for both teams.
1: It's a big game for the Broncos. This is a season-saving game for the Chargers. And so the way the Chargers have started is mind-boggling to me. It really is. I felt like with McDaniel coming in, the way he calls plays, his formation structure, the way he tries to move guys around and just kind of create doubt in the defense, just slow them down slightly. It hasn't worked with Herbert and the Chargers. Herbert has not played well at all. Leads the league in picks. And so they got to figure out what can they do to unlock Herbert and get him playing better. When I say they, it's Harbaugh and McDaniel. The buck stops with them too. What are we doing that Herbert isn't understanding and he's not playing well, because he's played well his entire career up until this point. And so they got to figure it out. This is a season saving game for the Chargers. So they will be picking in the top three. And so what can they do? And for Denver, man, it's like riding a bike to Sean Payton. He taking over play calling duties. Man, he's been doing this his whole career. Sean Payton is Sean Payton because of his ability to call plays. The offense has not been clicking. And so, hey, I got to take this over. I got to get us back to where we need to be. Mm-hmm. And I don't want the Chargers to find a mojo against us. And I think that's why he chose this game. And so the Chargers have the talent. But your left tackle, who you've paid a ton of money to, is out. Your right tackle, who you drafted in the top five out of Notre Dame, Joe Alt, is out. And so can this offensive line that has been a mess up the middle now protect Herbert? And can Herbert not throw the ball to the opposing team? It's going to be an interesting game. The Broncos have a really good defense, but they missing. They starting two corners. So let's see what happens.
0: We got to get to a break, but just super quick, like super quick. At what point do we start to question if Herbert playing well is just all we can expect, not next level franchise quarterback, major contract quarterback guy? Does that conversation become a conversation this year, TJ?
1: He's already that guy, major contract guy, like franchise quarterback. He's already that guy. So we've already crossed that bridge. He's that guy.
0: Is that deserved?
1: Yeah, it's deserved. Now, is it deserved this year? No.
0: Do you put him in the same category as Mahomes and Allen and Lamar Jackson?
1: I don't.
0: Yeah, I don't.
1: To me, it's four quarterbacks. It's Patrick Mahomes, it's Lamar Jackson, it's Josh Allen, and it's Joe Burrow.
0: But wouldn't we say that we were expecting – but weren't we expecting guys like Trevor Lawrence and Justin Herbert
1: transition? No, no, no, no, no, no, no. Hey. I wish Plaxico was on here. because all that trash he been talking. TJ, you said Trevor Lawrence was gonna be this. TJ,
0: they balling.
1: Look at Trevor Lawrence now.

0: It just, hey, everybody races a little different. Trevor Lawrence now.
1: That ain't Justin Herbert right now.
0: It's not Justin Herbert this year. It's been Justin Herbert in years past until he got to the playoffs. In the regular season, Justin Herbert has been money up until this season. He's not playing well this season. And it's up to the coaches and himself. Justin Herbert has to take some responsibility as well to figure out why.
1: Why take is some that responsibility, the case? Justin Herbert.
0: And so what am I doing this year that is causing me to play this way that I wasn't doing last? He has to figure that out. And I believe he will. But the coaches, that's why you're a coach. You got to help him figure that out. You got to, in essence, hold his hand to figure out, okay, look, this is what I see, blah, blah, blah. And the shortcomings that the coaches and the play calling is having and that he's having, we got to get rid of that and we got to make it better. But
1: that's TJ.
0: I wouldn't put him with them guys. It's them four, then it's everybody else.
1: That's TJ Hushman's out of everybody. And listen, if you missed anything today, that's okay, because the show you want to hear and catch is on podcast. 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
10: Your Saturday forecast calls for a beautiful day with sunny skies and a high of 91. Tonight, more clear skies and a low of 66.
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0: Come on. Come
1: man,
0: on.
1: We in the club come today, on. Baby.
0: Hey, man. Loretta yeah. be having it popping off. Shouts we out to Loretta back there. Shouts out to Bo Benson. Ray Ray's our girl. Like that's I know she works on the Ben Maller show, everybody out there, but that's she's two pros in a cup of Joe. I mean everybody should know that. And she has the helm this morning. So shouts out to you, Lorena. Appreciate you being on
2: Thanks,
0: the show
2: Mark.
0: And making sure it runs smoothly. And speaking of that, she'll be with her crush after this show concludes. That'll be with the JKS show, and we're not
2: Jonas!
0: Saying that. There you go. We got Jonas Knox coming up immediately following this show, but we don't have a lot of time. Let's get to it, Bo. Let's knock down these up on games, down on games.
3: Time for some picks. Are you up on game?
4: Hey, let's crank this up. Let's crank it up.
3: Or down on game.
0: Get down. All right, what you All got, right. Bo? What how guys, how'd we do last week?
5: Both of you guys went 3-3 last week, so we're okay. just gonna start this week. Of course, me being a USC alumni, you being Penn State legend LeVar Arrington, we're going to do okay. USC at Penn State.
0: Okay.
5: Penn State, a 1.5-point favorite in their whiteout game tonight. The total, 54.5.
0: Go ahead, TJ. And don't say I'm piggy-tailing you off this
1: hey,
0: one.
1: Hey, what's the spread? What's the spread?
5: Penn State, 1.5.
0: Favorites.
1: Man, they just lost last week. I guess I'm going to go with these old Penn State Nittany Lions. I'll take the under.
0: I'm gonna take the over on the points, and I do believe Penn State will cover today.
5: All right, big rivalry game tomorrow. The Chicago Bears mourning the loss of Mike Ditka take on the Packers in Green
0: yeah,
5: Bay.
0: Shots out! I meant to do that. Shots out yes. to Mike Ditka too. By the way, thank you for that.
5: The the Bears.
1: He's from Pittsburgh area.
0: Yeah,
1: ain't he?
0: West PA guy. West PA.
1: Yeah.
5: The Bears a 1.5-point favorite here. The total 46.5.
0: I think they're going to cover.
1: Favorite.
0: I think they're going to cover, and I think it's going to be the under on the points.
1: I'm gonna go with the Green Bay Packers, and I'll take the under. They cannot lose to a backup.
5: All right, real quick, Buffalo yep. Rams Monday night, Rams 3, total 54.5.
0: No, I'm money lining. Buffalo's going to win that one outright.
1: Oh, perfect. I got the under in the Rams. I knew it. Perfect. Love it.
0: Hey, you were good on last week with the Carolina Panthers. Shouts out to all y'all. Enjoy the games this weekend. Jonas Knox coming at you next.
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23: And here's what you need to know.
24: NFL media reports that the Arizona Cardinals are finalizing a deal to trade away receiver Marvin Harrison Jr. to a presently undetermined team. Harrison was informed this morning that he'll be traded and will be made inactive for the Cardinals game tomorrow against the Lions. Cardinals drafted Harrison fourth overall 2 years ago. This season, he has just 5 catches on 13 targets for 85 yards. In college football, Nebraska has a 10-3 lead over 7th-ranked Indiana 1 minute into the third quarter. Indiana's 21-game winning streak is on the line. Number 14, Missouri, up 10-3 at halftime over Texas A&M. Number 16, Florida and South Carolina tied at 10 with 2 minutes left for the second quarter. 18th-ranked Oklahoma State and Central Florida tied at 21, 2.5 into the third. I'm Isaac Lohenkron.
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0: You know, it would be nice if everybody could hold up their end of the bargain in the world of football, in the world of sports, as a matter of fact. 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You can't always find this show on the iHeartRadio app. It's true. You can listen to us wherever you are. It doesn't matter. You could be in Guam. You could be in Puerto Rico. You could be in Mexico. You could be in Duluth. You name it, you can listen to us there. You can also find us on hundreds and hundreds of affiliates all across the country. We will be taking you live all the way up until 4 p.m. Eastern Time, 1 o'clock Pacific. And if you're listening on the podcast, we appreciate you doing so. And, you know, it is a... It feels like one of the bigger days in college football. If you just look around and you see the schedule, and obviously, you know, everybody's pointing to Georgia and Alabama, and you got a hurricane that's impacting things, and you got two of the best teams in the country, and all of that is awesome. But one of the things about college football is that it's built on tradition, right? There's certain traditions that make the sport go. To where you get teams and players who maybe don't even know the entire history, and they're playing for little gadgets afterwards, whether it's an axe, a jug, you name it. There's all sorts of battles and rivalries and in-state and out-of-state, and that's what makes college football great. So it's all these traditions, right? And all these things that you look at and go, why do you guys do that? And then you come to find out, okay, there's a backstory behind it. It's kind of odd, but okay. I can remember covering South Carolina and Clemson when I was covering a lot of college football when I lived in South Carolina and worked at a radio station in South Carolina. And they started telling me about this tradition. I don't even know if they still do it, but this tradition where Clemson fans, when they would go to a bowl game, would only bring $2 bills. They would bring $2 bills. They would stamp it with an orange tiger paw. And that's what they would use to spend when they would go to cities that their team would be playing in a bowl game.
1: Money!
0: And the reason for that was afterwards, when all of these local places were, you know, looking at all the cash they had made from the bowl game being in town, they would have all of these $2 bills with little tiger paws on them. Now, the only reason that resonated with me is because my dad, for some reason, for years, had a collection of $2 bills. I have no idea why. I don't know. That was just his thing, right? Some people collect stuff. Some people collect sports cards. Some people collect figurines. They're sneakerheads. My dad liked $2 bills. I don't know why. To this day, I have no idea why. But it's just one of those traditions that college football's built on. And I say all that to say this. One of the other traditions that's been lost for seemingly a long ass time now is Nebraska football being good. It seems like it's been a long time since Nebraska football's been good, or at least, at the very least, been a team that you look at and go, hey, that's a powerhouse. That's a legitimate powerhouse in college football. Bo Pelini had a run at Nebraska, and he was actually, upon further review, a really good coach at Nebraska, but that wasn't good enough. And there's just been an up and down. Can we find our guy? You know, they tried to bring in Scott Frost. That was a disaster. It just, the whole thing just wasn't working. But now you're sitting here watching in the second half where Nebraska, who, by the way, I believe is 0 in their last 30 against ranked opponents. That's a real stat. Nebraska's got a 10-3 lead over Indiana. Defending national champions, who, by the way, have the ball, driving to start the second half. And Joel Klatt made a comment on the broadcast, because Joel Klatt obviously played quarterback at Colorado. Colorado-Nebraska is one of those great traditional rivalries. And Joel Klatt said, man, there's something about this place. It would be better for the sport if Nebraska was good. And he's 100% spot on. That's one of those traditional powerhouse programs. I don't have a dog in the fight. I couldn't care less who wins Nebraska, Indiana. I didn't bet on it. I didn't have a pick on it. I mean, if you want to know the God's honest truth between me and you, because I know nobody's going to tell him this, between me and you, Brady Quinn on his Quinn's Win segment that we do Friday on Two Pros and a Cup of Joe with me and
1: Quinn's Wins.
0: I mean, it's got everybody, you know, just disrobing. People can't get enough of it. But Brady Quinn did have Nebraska plus 7.5 in this game. So, again, I don't have a dog in the fight. I'm just saying if for some reason Indiana could win by more than 7.5, I think it would be tremendous for our show. All right, so that's the only thing I'm hoping for. But other than that, if Nebraska does win this game, it is great for college football. It's one of those traditional powerhouse programs that this sport is built on. It's why when a team that hasn't been good in the NFL or the NBA, or they say, you know what? It's better when this team is good. It's better when this, and it's not because people want other teams to lose. It just feels a little bit more comfortable. It's comfort food. You know, on a rainy day, you turn to something. On a hot day, you turn to something. When college football needs something, you turn to traditions. You turn to powerhouse programs. And as it stands right now, Nebraska could be on the brink of pulling off an upset at home for the first time in 30 games against a ranked opponent. Indiana settles for another field goal. And at least at this point, Nebraska, a tradition, a powerhouse, has got a 10-6 lead at home in the second half. Jonas Knox here, Fox Sports Radio. I did want to mention this because I think this is a new way to go about doing business. As Isaac Lohenkron mentioned, to start off the update at the beginning of the hour, the Arizona Cardinals are finalizing a deal to trade Marvin Harrison Jr. All right. So that is, that's what's happening. So Marvin Harrison Jr., is going to be traded. We just don't know where. You know what I mean? Like, we're just not quite sure. But at least you know we're going to be trading him. And it does make you wonder, so why don't you know? Because the teams that we're hearing about at this point, we've heard, look, everybody's trying to, you know, put the Indianapolis Colts in the conversation. Like, hey, the Indianapolis Colts could be a destination for Marvin Harrison Jr. Why? Because his dad played there? Okay. Like, is that why this is? Okay, but the Indianapolis Colts are there. We got it. We're also hearing about the Houston Texans. Right? So the Houston Texans, a team that has not won a game all year, feels like their problem is we just need another weapon on offense. I don't know if anybody's ever watched the Houston Texans play this year. Unless Marvin Harrison Jr. can run the football, I don't really see that as making a whole ton of a lot of sense. Just doesn't seem like that would work there. The Houston Texans are a bad football team. All right. I know, and I'm with you. I picked them to win the division. I'm with you. Like, I get it. I didn't think Jacksonville was all this, and Jacksonville clearly is. But the Houston Texans are a bad football team.
2: They stink.
0: They're not good. They're winless on the year. They can't run the football. They tried to address that in the offseason. They traded for David Montgomery. I think he's got a yard and a half on 200 carries at this point in the season. So if this trade makes sense for the Houston Texans and there's a reason behind it, I can't find it. I know they've been banged up at the wide receiver position a little bit. I get it. But their problem is they can't run the football. Offensively, C.J. Stroud hasn't been that bad. Defensively, they've not been able to get the stops that you were used to them getting stops in the playoffs last year. Everybody assumed that defense last year in the playoffs, if they could just get competent quarterback play, they were going to a Super Bowl. So defensively, they've been flawed so far. Dallas ran up on them all game last week and then turned around and, you know, defecated down their leg on primetime on Thursday night. So at least we know Marvin Harrison Jr. is going to get traded. All right, that news is out there. We just don't know where. We're hearing Houston. We're hearing Indianapolis. And it's kind of a unique way to handle this whole thing. I kind of feel like Adam Schefter and some of the insiders are a little bit perplexed at this point. They're looking at this going, you know, normally we've got a deal and we've got a deal to a team. Instead, we've got a deal which says a lot about Marvin Harrison Jr.'s tenure with the Arizona Cardinals. The fact that they're like, hey, we don't know where we're going to trade him. We just don't want him anymore. And if we're being honest, it has not worked. It's not that he's a bad player. It's not that he's been bad since he's been there. He's just not been the player that they thought he was. So at some point, maybe during the course of this 2-hour extravaganza, we are going to know where Marvin Harrison Jr. gets traded to. Unfortunately, right now, for you, me, and every other insider, nobody has a clue. At the Jonas Knox on X, at Jonas Knox on Instagram is where you can be a part of the fun as well, too. We will be taking you again live all the way up until 4 p.m. Eastern time, 1 o'clock Pacific. We are going to have the usuals coming up later on. We will have another edition of Do You Care? That'll be yours later on this hour. That's where we're going to tell you the brutal truth about stories you've been force-fed over the past few days here in the world of sports. We're also going to have another edition of Knox Locks, a scorching hot start to the season for Knox Locks. Scorching hot. So all of that'll be yours here on this 2-hour extravaganza. Up next, though, two teams in the NFL are full of crap. And I'll tell you who they are right here on FSR.
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12: Traffic continues to get worse on I-69 Southwest Freeway on southbound between Shepherd Greenbrier and Buffalo Speedway. You're now looking at a 137-minute delay with stop-and-go traffic back to I-45 Gulf Freeway. I'm David D'Amico in the 24-hour traffic center.
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0: Jonas Knox, Fox Sports Radio. Coming up a little over 10 minutes from now, we're going to hear comments from a real heartless soul. Some would say the coldest, heartless soul on sports talk radio today. And that'll be yours here a little over 10 minutes from now on Fox Sports Radio. By the way, quick update for you. In the Indiana-Nebraska game, so Nebraska holds Indiana to another field goal, gets the ball back, driving downfield, and then an awful interception in Indiana territory. So now the Hoosiers have the ball back with Nebraska, who had an opportunity to either kick a field goal, who knows, maybe get in the end zone, extend the lead a little bit. And so now they've given Indiana a little bit more life. So the Hoosiers, with under 5 minutes left to go in the third quarter, are trailing Nebraska 10-6, but a little bit of momentum there on the pick as Nebraska, you know, fired up just an awful pass towards the goal line, picked off by the Hoosiers. Now Indiana's got the ball back, trying to make some noise there in Lincoln in the second half. All right, so I did want to mention, because so one of the great things, when you know somebody's full of crap and yet they still try and pass it off as if they're being honest or they're being real or they're telling you the truth, and you know and they know that they're lying, is one of the great exercises in the history of mankind. I actually almost respect it. When somebody is such a liar and so full of it, and they're trying to tell you and convince you to your face that whatever it is that you hear and whatever you're hearing and whatever they're saying is the truth, when both of you know that it's not, is really a joyous moment for everybody. And that's currently happening in the NFL. This is great. So obviously we know that there was a trade that took place in the NFL this week. All right, not the Marvin Harrison Jr. trade to somewhere. We just don't know where. But the Baltimore Ravens and the Philadelphia Eagles made a trade. Cam Jurgens, the center for the Philadelphia Eagles, currently in concussion protocol, by the way, was traded to the Baltimore Ravens. The Ravens, you know, after losing Tyler Linderbaum, their starting center last year, a guy who was, you know, arguably the best center in the league, they'd lose him in free agency to the Raiders. The Ravens have been trying to figure out the center position, and they've gone through, I think, three or four different centers, a couple of them on IR. It just hasn't worked. They've been trying to stabilize that position, and so they cut a deal, traded away a couple of draft picks, bring in Cam Jurgens, who's a really good player for Philadelphia. Philadelphia has a guy, Drew Kendall, that they liked in that spot. Howie Roseman said, look, you know, we feel like with that, the picks, the draft capital, we can go forward with this. And so, you know, Cam Jurgens ends up going to the Philadelphia Eagles, or ends up going to the Baltimore Ravens. And so, of course, you start to hear more details about it. And the detail that has come out now is that the Baltimore Ravens actually sent two of their doctors, their chief medical officer and their head trainer, to the Eagles training facility Wednesday morning, so that they could do a physical on Cam Jurgens. And the reason they wanted to do that is because they didn't want another Max Crosby situation on their hands, where they traded for Max Crosby and then he failed his physical. We didn't want to go through all that. So what we did is we took the initiative. We sent our doctors to do the physical before the trade, so that way we wouldn't have any sort of issues like the one we had in the offseason with Max Crosby. And so Adam Schefter has glowingly pointed out that other teams may follow suit to avoid that sort of an incident that took place in the offseason. You know, why announce the trade and then do the physical? We're going to get the physical done now and then announce the trade. We don't want to mislead anybody. Yeah. They're full of crap. Right? The Baltimore Ravens are full of crap. They know they're full of crap. But they're trying to pass this off as if you won't know that they're full of crap. And that's why I'm here to help you. The Baltimore Ravens made a trade for Max Crosby in the offseason. Right? Everybody knows that. They also knew that Max Crosby was coming off a surgery and was a little bit banged up, and it was going to be a little bit before he was 100%. They knew that. There was no secrets. There was no anything. What happened was Baltimore got cold feet and then realized, you know, maybe it would make more sense if we put our money elsewhere. Like, why don't we just go get Trey Hendrickson and then go that direction? And that way we're not having to worry about an off-season surgery and all that stuff. Like, oh, okay. But then they're going to pass it off with, ah, but he failed his physical. Oh, okay. All right. And then all these months later, they're going to say, well, we want to avoid all of that. We want to let everybody know this is on the up and up, okay? We were not happy about it. Schefter even writes about it in his article. Nobody was happy about it. Baltimore wasn't happy about it. Las Vegas wasn't happy about it. Nobody was happy about how things transpired. So they want to make sure that they don't go down that road again. It's all crap. And here's the best part. The Baltimore Ravens have company in this whole thing. You know who else is full of crap? The Raiders. Because one of my favorite stories that has come out since the Max Crosby trade didn't get finalized, one of my favorite stories to come out is how, you know what? He was always meant to be a Raider. We're so happy to have him back. Oh, yeah? Then why'd you trade him? You know what I mean? Why'd you trade him? Oh, listen, we love the guy. You do. Then why'd you send him to Baltimore? Because I got news for you. Do you think the Raiders were thrilled that that trade fell apart? Do you think the Raiders were happy that Max Crosby failed his physical? Were they held at gunpoint? Did Eric DaCosta hold a sawed off in the Raiders building and say, give us Max Crosby now, only to find out, oh, there's nothing in the chamber? No. The Raiders were a willing participant in this whole thing. They signed off on the deal. They were happy to trade him. They were happy to get the draft capital for him. And then once it fell through, they said, well, he's meant to be a Raider. It was meant to be. Cut the crap. You wanted him gone. That's why you traded him. Like, it's not as if got expansion draft and, you know, we didn't want to part ways with him, but we had to. And no. You wanted to trade him. That's why the deal got done. It wasn't as if there was some sort of an issue and there was a salary cap problem, but no, we tried everything and there was a debt. No. You wanted him dealt. You wanted him gone. You wanted the draft capital. And then once it fell through, oh, God, you know, forget about all that stuff. It's why you talk to enough people in the know who told you before the season, hey, look, that deal's not done, by the way. Yeah, the Max Crosby to Baltimore's done. And who knows whether or not the Raiders and Ravens ever do a deal again. But if the Raiders get off to a bad start, it would not surprise anybody if Max Crosby got dealt before the deadline. Those were comments heard by all sorts of people in the offseason. But it's just funny how, upon further review, Baltimore is going to let everybody know that, hey, man, we're trying to do stuff on the up and up here. Okay? We don't want to go through that again. What? Like, what are we talking about here? Why don't you just be honest about the situation? You knew the guy was banged up. You knew it was going to take time for him to come back. And if I'm not mistaken, Max Crosby's played this year, and it's been pretty much the same Max Crosby. Same thing. And if I'm not mistaken, I think Trey Hendrickson's been banged up this year. So this idea where we're going, you know, from the fallout of the Raiders and the Ravens, Max.
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2: 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Welcome to the State Fair of Texas.
3: The State Fair of Texas in Dallas has been a part of the history of the Lone Star State since 1886, and the Texas-Oklahoma football game is not far behind. The first game was played back in 1900, and it's been played in Dallas continuously since 1929. With its unique ticketing of the stadium seating half Texas and half Oklahoma, with the two schools nearly identical in distance, the color and pageantry of this game is second to none, a sentiment greatly appreciated by Longhorns head coach Steve Sarkisian.
4: The fact that it's at the Texas State Fair, it's at the old Cotton Bowl. You know, as we all know, the way the stands are split at the 50-yard line. There's other neutral site games, but the fans are always split behind each bench at the 50-yard line. The tunnel, the locker rooms, the whole thing, and it's a very, very special game. I know it means a lot here on the 40 acres. I know it means a lot for OU, but this game is special for college football.
3: The Longhorns have now won two in a row, three of the last four, and lead the overall series 65-51-5. The winner of today's game benefits greatly. For the Sooners, it's a chance to turn their season around after a 2-2 start. For the Longhorns, it would mean a 5-0 start for the number one ranked team in the nation and a 2-0 start in the rugged SEC. There is also the annual bragging rights and the Golden Hat Trophy that accompanies it. For the 122nd time, it's the Red River Rivalry. The Texas Longhorns versus the Oklahoma Sooners from the Cotton Bowl in Dallas at the State Fair of Texas. And it's coming up on the Longhorn Audio Network from Learfield.
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0: Now, here's the voice of the Longhorns, Craig Way.
1: The game always means a little something extra. No matter what the records are, no matter what the stakes are, the highest stakes are the bragging rights, certainly between the Texas Longhorns and the Oklahoma Sooners. Since they've been playing this game for over 100 years, it means an awful lot to those who ventured down from north of the Red River and those coming from the south of Austin. So they meet on an almost identical distance, 204 miles from Austin, 196 from Norman, and they meet in the hallowed Cotton Bowl Stadium on the State Fair of Texas grounds during the State Fair of Texas. Good afternoon, everybody, from the Cotton Bowl here in Dallas, Texas. It is the All-State Red River rivalry, the Texas Longhorns against the Oklahoma Sooners. Longhorns come in ranked number one in the nation. They are 4-0. They're 1-0 in Southeastern Conference play. Oklahoma's 2-2. They're 0-1 in SEC competition. I'm Craig Way alongside Roger Wallace and Will Matthews. This is the Corona pregame show. And, I know it's such a worn-out cliche about throwing the record books out the window and stuff like that. There might be a little more substance to it this year, Roger, simply because when Oklahoma stays away from turnovers, they can actually be really pretty good because of their defense. The turnovers obviously have impact, and we'll get more into that. But it is still, bottom line, Texas OU.
2: Last thing Steve Sarkisian wanted to hear was about how OU comes into this game struggling. And I'll take that SEC moniker and kind of tweak it. It just feels a little different here. Everything about this game is a little bit different than the other 11 regular season games, and you feel it right when you walk into the grounds here at the State Fair of Texas.
1: Well, the guy who played in four of these, Will Matthews, will be on the sidelines for that and for this for us. And Will, can you echo what we've been talking about how this game hits differently than, say, other games throughout the course of the year?
3: It really does. The momentum shifts here are so monumental. With this place being half Texas, half OU, it's like having two home teams playing at the same stadium. And remember last year, OU was number six in the country coming into this game, and Texas was feeling their season slip right after that loss to Florida, and they used this game to turn it around. Can this game be an up and down and crazy game? Of course. And definitely we're hoping Texas does it, but this is one they better focus and be ready for.
1: Yeah, and as Will talked about, you know, the stadium, it's unique in that half the tickets are sent to Texas, half to Oklahoma. And over the few years, the last few years, we've seen maybe just a little sprinkling of red in the burnt orange north end. And we've seen a little sprinkling of the burnt orange fans down in the south end. Some of it depends on how well the teams are playing right now. There might be a few more burnt orange fans than we're seeing than we normally see down in the south end. And there's also one section of this stadium toward the north end that is allotted to Oklahoma to compensate for the amount of seats lost by the tunnel on the south end. But the other thing about this is there is always a lot of noise because one team's fans are happy with a given play while the other team's fans are not.
2: Yeah, that's a real thing. I mean, you know, a lot of the stuff we talk about as far as the hype, but that's a real thing, what Will said about the momentum swings, and you could have 46,000 are grinding and grumbling, and then one big play and all of a sudden it's the other way around. So that's a big thing. The other part is the emotion. We saw last year going back to the tunnel, there was a little skirmish in that south end zone going back to the tunnel. I know Steve Sarkisian, I'm sure Brent Venable said, hey man, save it all for, you know, between the clock starting and the clock ending there during this ball game.
1: Coming up on the Corona pregame show, we will have a closer look at both the Longhorns and the Oklahoma Sooners. You hear the game week thoughts of Brent Venables, the head coach of Oklahoma. Of course, we'll have the pregame conversation had just a few minutes ago with Longhorns head coach Steve Sarkisian down in the tunnel right near the field. But up next, Jeff Marson in our Longhorn Audio Network studios from Learfield to look at the day's activity, which is already underway in the SEC and across the nation, when Longhorn football continues in a moment.
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0: with a look at all the action that's going on today. Some of it already underway. 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
1: How are we doing, Craig? We have, again, a loaded slate in the SEC, starting with a couple of games already in progress. As you mentioned, one game headed into the fourth quarter, 14th-ranked Missouri hosting Texas A&M. Mizzou has yet to beat Texas A&M under coach Eli Drinkwitz, but the Tigers in a good position right now. Now up 19-3 following a rushing touchdown from Jamal Roberts. Just getting started going into the fourth quarter. It's been all Tigers so far. Mizzou has made Texas A&M quarterbacks Marcel Reed's life miserable so far. He's 7 of 16 passing for just 54 yards and 2 interceptions. The other game going on right now is between 16th-ranked Florida and South Carolina. Gators coming off of that loss at Missouri a week ago against the Gamecocks team, 0-3 in the SEC, but it's South Carolina who's off to the hot start.
2: Second down and 10 on their own 11. Now they're on the right hash. Lenore's got two wide receivers into the boundary. They'll run it. No, they'll throw it.
3: Touchdown.
2: Touchdown,
3: yeah,
2: Carolina.
3: Yeah, yeah.
2: Touchdown, Mazio Bennett. Great fake from Lenore Sellers. And Bennett with a 12-yard touchdown. The extra point could make it 17-10. Carolina with 1:47 to go in the half.
1: Todd Ellis on the call from Learfield at the half from the Swamp. It's South Carolina 17, 16th-ranked Florida 10. A pair of passing touchdowns for Lenore Sellers through the first 30 minutes. How about games later to come in the SEC? At 2:30, it'll be 9th-ranked Ole Miss at Vanderbilt today from First Bank Stadium, the 99th all-time meeting between the two teams. Ole Miss coming off the bye a week ago, and Vanderbilt returning home for their first SEC game after dropping their first two on the road against Auburn and Georgia. Also in that afternoon slate at 3:15, it'll be number 15 Tennessee taking on Arkansas from Reynolds Razorback Stadium. Tennessee making a change at the quarterback position as George McIntyre set to replace Faison Brandon due to that shoulder injury. Matchup to watch there is the Tennessee run game against the Arkansas run defense. Volunteers running back Deshaun Bishop coming off of a 220-yard and 3-touchdown performance a week ago against Auburn, facing Arkansas's rush defense, which ranks 14th in the SEC. Under the lights tonight, it'll be number 10 LSU at Kentucky, a pair of 4-1 teams at 6 o'clock from Kroger Field. It'll be Kentucky's homecoming game after their largest road comeback win last week against South Carolina, coming back from 17 points down. It'll be LSU's first time on the road since that loss against Ole Miss. Here's what Coach Lane Kiffin had to say ahead of the matchup.
4: I think I'd feel really good if it weren't for the injuries. Again, I hope you're figuring out. I don't make excuses. I just say how things are. And I think I'd feel really good. I feel really good about our team. I mean, we've played as well as anybody in the country. We've given up. Our first defense has given up one touchdown in the second half all season long. And, you know, losing two significant, what I think we're on pace to potentially be All-American players, having those guys as you go on the road, you go to the meat of the schedule, I'd feel really great about our program.
1: And later on tonight, it'll be number 2 Georgia and number 6 Alabama from Bryant-Denny Stadium set to kick off at 6:30, a pair of 5-0 teams. Two electric offenses. Georgia, they haven't trailed this season. They've scored 257 points so far through their first 5 games, which is the most in school history since 1910. And Alabama, on the other side, has scored 45 points in every game this season. Here's what Coach Kirby Smart had to say about Alabama quarterback Keelan Russell.
5: I knew about him in high school and watched his high school tape and knew he was an elite player, probably the best quarterback in the country coming out. You know, then he kind of goes away, disappears for a year and reappears and is just unbelievable savvy, arm strength, pocket awareness. You know, people will make him out to be a runner. He doesn't run unless he has to, and he can. But he scrambles to throw, scrambles to run. He's accurate. He's smart. He's very talented.
1: And that was today's look around the SEC presented by DirecTV, a proud sponsor of Texas Athletics. Stream the Texas Longhorns satellite free on DirecTV. We'll have some scores from around the top 25 when we return on the Longhorn Audio Network from Learfield.
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0: Welcome back to the Corona pregame show ahead of Texas and OU. Jeff Marson, glad to be joining you from the Longhorn Audio Network studios. Now with a look at our out-of-town scoreboard from the top 25. Got a number of games in progress right now, including a huge one in the Big Ten. Number 7, Indiana, going on the road to Lincoln to face Nebraska. A pair of 5-0 teams between the Hoosiers and the Cornhuskers. But it's Nebraska leading 17-6, 12:01 to go in the fourth quarter. Nebraska just able to extend that lead to 17-6. Anthony Calandria, the quarterback for Nebraska, just ran one in. He's got 66 yards on the ground in addition to 190 through the air. How about elsewhere in the Big 12, where a classic shootout is brewing between 18th-ranked Oklahoma State and UCF?
1: Haven't seen much of this, but we've seen it today as Mestemaker takes the ball on 2nd-and-9, throws it deep toward the end zone. It's caught by Justin Bowick. Touchdown, Oklahoma State. Pistols firing for Justin Bowick.
0: Dave Hunziker on the call from Learfield. 18th-ranked Oklahoma State just extended their lead as well. 35-21 over UCF, 10:32 to go in the fourth quarter. From Stillwater, following a scoop and score for the Cowboys and a two-point conversion from Drew Mestemaker as well to extend that lead again to 35-21. It's been a back-and-forth affair from Acrisure Stadium in the Steel City. 25th-ranked Pitt hosting North Carolina. The Tar Heels just took the lead 21-17 on a 75-yard passing touchdown from Billy Edwards Jr. to tight end Shamar Easter. 11:10 to go in the fourth quarter, and that one, again, with the Tar Heels leading 21-17. Some of the other games still to come in top 25 play at 2:30. Number 3, Notre Dame will take their undefeated record against Stanford, who's at 2-3 on the season. Big game in the Big Ten once again at 2:30, as 13th-ranked Oregon is set to host undefeated and 21st-ranked UCLA. Also at 2:30, it'll be 22nd-ranked Houston on the road. They'll go to the Little Apple and face Kansas State in Manhattan. Number 5, Ohio State, set to kick off at 3:15. They'll host Maryland. Also later on tonight, number 19, USC, goes all the way across the country to experience the whiteout for the first time against Penn State. Again, a 6:30 kick there from Beaver Stadium. Later on tonight at 7 o'clock, it'll be 12th-ranked Utah hosting Kansas. And then at 9:30, number 23, Boise State, goes on the road to face Fresno State in Pac-12 play. That'll do it for our look at the top 25 scoreboard. We'll take a break, and when we come back, we'll send it back to the Cotton Bowl and get some updates from Will Matthews on the sideline as Longhorn football will continue in a moment.
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6: 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Craig Way, Roger Wells, Will Matthews here from the Cotton Bowl here in Dallas, the All-State Red River rivalry. A little under an hour before kickoff between these two teams go at it. Will, it's another warm day. It's not like what we had down in Austin with 103 degrees and all that other kind of stuff, but it is expected to be right around 90, 91 today for a high. And I'm also curious, I'm not seeing any flags blowing. Is there any wind down there on the field?
12: Yeah, so it's hovering around 86 degrees at the moment. There's a bit of wind. It's about 7 miles an hour blowing south to north. And the sun is beating down, and so take a little bit of temperature on the field. The field is right around 100 degrees, and so definitely something to take into consideration, but still, it's a wonderful fall Texas day.
13: Well, it's, you know, the running game has been a topic. Didn't have Hollywood Smothers in Knoxville. What dimension do you think he adds? And again, just kind of emphasizing the importance, and we've seen it in this ballgame, especially in the second half, how important that running game is.
12: Guys, I'm going to talk about this in my keys a little bit later, but here's a stat that I've heard. 23-3 is the winner who outrushes the other opponent in this game. It's so important. If you factor in the momentum swings with this being 50-50 OU and Texas, if you can run the ball and consistently get first downs and impose your will against the opposing defense, you really can take on and grab the momentum and hold on to it. Rushing is so important. Smothers spent a bit of time up at OU, but he's on our side now, and I can't wait to see what he brings to the team with his shiftiness and speed. I don't think OU's seen a guy like that yet.
6: Well, the other thing to mention, Will, is that SEC student athlete availability report. Longhorn's about as healthy as I can remember them being going into this game. Khalik Lockett and Jordan Coleman and Zion Williams are all out of the ball game, and Justice Terry will be a game time decision. Oklahoma's kind of interesting because they've got eight players out. The most noteworthy of those, the wide receiver Trell Harris, and of course the left tackle Michael Fasusi. Game time decisions on tight end Jack Van Dorsalier and Eli Bowen, Will, who apparently aggravated a foot injury during the walkthrough on Thursday. And the most oft-answered question, I'll put it to you as a player, how do you injure yourself in a walkthrough?
12: You know, it must be a special kind of walkthrough these guys are doing up there at Norman. But that is a coach's worst fear. You come out, you're trying to walk through to get ready for the game, and one of your players, your key players, especially on the defensive side, gets hurt. That's a thing that you can't have. With so many guys down, especially with the woes that they've had on the offensive line and Fasusi being out, will it be an opportunity for guys like Colin Simmons to really, really take it to the OU offense today? Hero Canoe, Lance Jackson, and those guys, we're going to see. They're coming off a monumental performance in Tennessee. 5.5 sacks. What are we going to see today?
13: Hey, Will, what about just the bye week? And I know the obvious physical part of it, but for a guy like Arch Manning, who seems to take on a lot more than most college football players, how valuable do you think that was for him just to kind of get a mental break last weekend?
12: You know, I think it's so important. And what I feel like is the most important thing is the way people have been talking about Texas. It's almost as if Texas didn't win that Tennessee game. So it wasn't a lot of pats on the back these last couple of weeks. I know the guys really went really hard over these last couple of weeks. A lot of people needed to heal up and get those dings and bruises worked through. But a guy like Arch, he's got a really fun personality. He gets out and he does his thing. And I tell you what, if he is ready to go and he's just making decisions on the fly, he's a really scary player. And a couple of weeks like that will really help with that.
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15: 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It says thanks for the new switch.
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6: We continue on the Corona pregame show from Dallas, the Cotton Bowl here at the State Fair of Texas, Texas and Oklahoma. Fellas, I was all set to just, you know, roll out the annual review of the State Fair foods and say, hey, you know, Will Matthews and I like to enjoy a Fletcher's corny dog after the game, and now they have the chocolate corn dog with the chocolate filling instead of the hot dog in the middle. Maybe that happens afterwards. But then I thought about something else, because a release came out this morning from the College Football Playoff Committee and Rich Clark saying that yesterday, of course, marked the end of the exclusive 30-day negotiating period with ESPN as to whether they wanted to have an extended media rights agreement. And even though they did not come to a new agreement, he said the dialogue is continuing throughout the window, constructive, and we will carry these conversations forward with ESPN as we determine the path ahead. That means the bidding is open, but I think furthermore what it means is that we're edging closer and closer to an announcement by December 1st that the committee will say the playoff is going to be expanded, more than expanded. It's going to be doubled from 12 to 24 teams. I think it's just a matter of time before we hear that announcement.
13: Yeah, I agree. I think it's going to be hard to not see it happen now. And and stay with the 12. They've adjusted the start of the season next year a week earlier, so Texas will open up a week earlier than scheduled, than Labor Day weekend. So all those things seem to be in place. They've got to figure out that window for Army-Navy on that Saturday in December, but the big hurdle is the money that they need to offset the loss of conference championships games. That's going to be a pretty staggering difference not to have a conference championship weekend.
6: Yeah, absolutely. And I think that, Will, is why we're hearing the number 24 instead of 16. A lot of folks, myself included, thought 16 might be an ideal number for expansion. But the feedback that everyone is starting to hear is 16 in the playoff would not financially offset enough the loss of $200 million of revenue for conferences, for the Power Four League, certainly, college football committee. Hence, we might see 24. And what that also means is, even with a team like Texas A&M struggling and on the verge of losing their third game in conference, even with if Oklahoma were to lose today and drop another conference game, in a 24-team field, teams like those would not be out of the running yet.
12: Yeah, there's a couple of dynamics that I think through as a former player. Really, a lot has to do with, at the moment, how important is that end of the season for us, an SEC championship? You're adding an extra game, which, of course, by bragging rights and honor, you want to go and win. But what ends up happening is, are you hurting your team as you're getting ready to go into the playoffs? Is that a weekend that the guys could be sitting and getting ready for that kind of thing? And I tell you, as the parity continues to that continues in college football and NIL, rev share grows, you're seeing a lot of really great players going to different sorts of markets to make their mark there. And what that will do is open the door for, you definitely want to win to have the best seat in that, but you'll know that if I do not take care of every single opponent throughout the season, I can still have an opportunity, if I stay above a certain line, to play for a championship and be ready for the end of the season.
6: Texas and Oklahoma continue their warm-ups. Coming up, the pregame thoughts of Brent Venables, the head coach of the Oklahoma Sooners, when Longhorn football continues in a moment.
0: Most of the time, La Playa sounds like this. For some, La Playa also sounds like this.
1: The 30, the 20, the 10.
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4: The Corona pregame show continues from the Cotton Bowl in Dallas as the Longhorns and Sooners continue their pregame warm-ups. Oklahoma head coach Brent Venables no doubt is going through his most challenging season in what is now his fifth year at the helm. The 2-2 record has been affected by an ineffective running game and a turnover-plagued offense overall. And Venables says his guys have put in a lot of hard work during last week's open date on the schedule in preparing to play well coming out of the bye week.
5: A couple of years ago, I think we had 9 starters out on offense, so a little bit different, same struggle. But, yeah, we just... Again, the bye weeks are exactly what I feel like I've been talking about the bye week for a while now, but you need to go back and look at what you're doing from a tendency standpoint, efficiency standpoint, what's good, what you can build on, what needs to be corrected and fixed, what you need to throw out, get players healthy, you know, mentally and physically, both, and coaches, you know, as much as anything, you know, really focus on fundamentals, giving guys opportunities. You continue to try to build the depth on your team and anticipate opportunities for more guys to be able to play. I give them the opportunity to develop as well, but keep it about the basics, the fundamentals, techniques, a lot of good on good as well. And so that's really where we've spent our time, but how we can get into a rhythm. You know, we've been under a lot of pressure. We need to apply the pressure, you know, get back to, you know, what I know that we're capable of, offensively speaking. So, but everybody took the opportunity to improve, get better, gain some confidence through the work. And again, every week is a season of its own, as you've seen in college football.
4: One area where the Sooners need improvement is quarterback play. And John Mateer actually has a good completion percentage and yardage, but his 4 interceptions and 2 fumbles have cost the team dearly. But Venable says he still knows what kind of guy he has.
5: A guy that loves to compete. He cares about being a great teammate, being the leader of our football team, playing well. You know, he carries, again, a heavy weight when it comes to that. Great self-awareness. Doesn't have his head in the sand, cares about his opportunity, and certainly cares about, you know, representing a place like Oklahoma at quarterback is a big deal. Nobody's more disappointed not playing up to the standard that he wants to. He certainly is capable of, and certainly what University of Oklahoma has been used to, you know, over a long period of time. But his best football has been really good. We've got to help him play a little more consistent. Everybody around him's got to play better. And again, don't press, you know, as much as anything else. Last week he had, a good week and responded well. Not an easy thing to do, but believe in him.
4: Venables says he is also very aware of the type of tough football team his Sooners will be dealing with today.
5: Yeah, I think they're like a lot of teams we play. They got good players that are developed, that play at a really high level. They're confident, play with great chemistry, coached well, you know, play with great passion and energy and intensity. And again, you have good players that work hard and develop. I think you see them play with that proverbial edge. You know, that's what good teams have. You have players that are like that, units that play with, you know, great toughness and great pride, and that's what, you know, they have certainly on defense. They've had it last few years.
4: Venables likewise is effusive in his praise of Arch Manning.
5: Arch is a fantastic talent. He's got a cannon of an arm. He can really run. He's a tremendous athlete. I think he knows, you know, that quarterback can only take, you don't want to have any unnecessary hits. And so you get in these types of games, the clock is sped up, the windows are a little bit tighter. Certainly there's a lot at stake. a guy like him, he's got no weaknesses, you know, when it comes to his talent, his ability, his arm, his legs, you know, his instincts. Great player. His best football still in front of him. Great competitor. The guy's won a lot. He's had good players around him, but he's got all the right tools in the toolbox. So it'd be a great, great challenge for us. How do you keep him from doing that? You got to play great team defense. Certainly it starts in a run game, but great pass coverage is comes from guys doing their job up front, and great coverage also comes from, you know, maybe making plays with those guys up front comes from, you know, sticky coverage and guys just being sound, disciplined, communicating, playing with good fundamentals, structurally in the right spots, staying on top of things, not letting guys run free, all those things. You just got to play great complementary defense. But again, you know, the really good quarterbacks in these moments, a lot of times they raise up, you know, play their best ball. So everybody's a little bit different when it comes to that, but, you know, great environment, you know, for their best players, our best players to line it up and get after it.
4: And Venables also knows how a win in today's Red River rivalry can jumpstart the rest of the season for his team.
5: It's a big game, playing the number one team in the country. We've lost two of our last three games against Michigan and Georgia. And we're certainly not where we want to be as a football team right now. We're going to need to play our best football. What a win does, I focus on the opportunity to go compete and get better. The winning is a byproduct of, you know, doing what winning requires. It's taking care of the football, running the football. You're playing well as a football team. And something that, again, we haven't played our best football yet. If we can do that, we have an opportunity, but we need to create some momentum. It's a very real thing during this time of the year, an opportunity to develop through success, develop confidence, the chemistry, and, you know, an opportunity to build on, you know, some success. So that's the vision for us. Recognize the challenge of, you know, going to Dallas and what it's going to take to in order to win. But it'd be huge, to kind of goes without saying. But you know, it's going to, for us, again, this is one of eight straight SEC games, and they're all going to be incredibly hard. Nothing easy about any of them. But our guys are anxious to go play and compete. I do believe that this is a group of guys that recognize, I mean, we have a good football team, and we haven't put it all together yet, and at times we've looked not very good at all. So everybody's anxious to have an opportunity to, you know, winning kind of cures a lot, right? So that's what's in front of us.
4: The game week thoughts of Brent Venables, head coach of the Oklahoma Sooners. Up next, we bring you this afternoon's starting lineups after these local messages on the Longhorn Audio Network from Learfield.
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4: Hey, I want to remind you to tune in to Longhorn Weekly with Coach Sark, presented by the Texas Lottery. 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As we continue going through our pregame, we bring you the starting lineups for today's game. First of all, the Longhorns are the designated visiting team for this, so we'll start with them. Of course, Texas, coached by Steve Sarkisian, now in his sixth season as the head coach at the University of Texas. His 13th season overall as a collegiate head coach, a career coaching mark of 98 wins against 55 losses. The mark at UT is 52-20. Here's the lineup for the Longhorns. Across the offensive front, the left tackle is Trevor Goosby from just north of here. A lot of Dallas-Fort Worth Metroplex kids getting a chance to come back to their home area to play today, and Goosby is one of those. 6'7", 325-pound senior from Melissa up in Collin County. Left guards will alternate. Dylan Sikorsky, 6'4", 335-pound junior transfer from Sumner, Washington. Transferred in from Oregon State. He'll rotate with Lawrence Seymour, 6'2", 316-pound grad transfer from Miami Gardens, Florida. Transferred in from Western Kentucky. The center is Connor Robertson, 6'4", 316-pound senior out of Westlake High in Austin. The right guard, Brandon Baker, 6'4", 315-pound junior out of the famed Modern Day Prep. He's from Ontario, California. The right tackle, Melvin Ciani, 6'6", 317-pound senior transfer from Hamilton, Ontario. Transferred in from Wake Forest. The tight ends, Amari Winston is a 6'1", 245-pound sophomore from Calhoun, Georgia. Spencer Shannon, 6'7", 260-pound senior from San Clemente, California. Michael Masunas is a 6'5", 259-pound senior transfer. He's from Michigan State, originally from Tucson, Arizona. And Nick Townsend should be good to go again today after missing the Tennessee contest. 6'3", 250-pound sophomore out of Decaney High in the Houston area. The wide receivers, Ryan Wingo, 6'2", 214-pound junior from St. Louis, Missouri. Daylon McCutcheon backing him up, 5'11", 183-pound sophomore at Lovejoy High in Lucas, just north of Dallas. On the opposite side is Cam Coleman. 6'3", 204-pound junior transfer from Phoenix City, Alabama. Transferred in from Auburn. And Sterling Burkhalter, also on that side, 6'3", 196-pound grad transfer from Cincinnati, Ohio. Transferred in from Wake Forest. In the slot, Emmett Mosley in the fifth. In his second season with the Longhorns after transferring from Stanford, originally from Chicago, Illinois, 6'2", 199-pound junior. And Jermaine Bishop Jr., the 6'foot, 166-pound freshman from Willis, will get into the action. The running backs, good to see Hollywood Smothers back on the field today. 5'11", 196-pound senior transfer from Charlotte, North Carolina. Transferred in from North Carolina State. Relique Brown, 5'9", 193-pound grad transfer from Stockton, California. Transferred in from Arizona State. And Bert Cooper, 6'1", 212-pound freshman from Lauderhill, Florida. The quarterback is Arch Manning. He's a 6'4", 222-pound fourth-year junior from New Orleans, from Isidore Newman. The Oklahoma defense, the defensive ends, Adepoju Adebore is a 6'4", 265-pound senior, and he's from Kansas City, Missouri. At the tackle spot is David Stone, a 6'3", 315-pound junior from Dell City, Oklahoma. The other tackle is Jaden Jackson, 6'2", 306-pound junior from Indianapolis, Indiana. Played at IMG Academy in Florida. And in the end is Taylor Wine, a 6'4", 265-pound senior from Brentwood, Tennessee. The linebackers, Kip Lewis back from injury and a good one. Native Texan out of Carthage High up in Northeast Texas. 6'1", 230-pound grad student. Strong side linebacker is Cole Sullivan, 6'4", 231-pound junior transfer from Pittsburgh. He transferred in from Michigan. And in the middle is Owen Heineke, a 6'1", 230-pound grad student from Tulsa, Oklahoma, transferred in from Ohio State. The corners, Eli Bowen. We'll watch and see if he's able to get on the field. He's listed as questionable. 5'9", 189-pound junior from Denton-Geyer, just up the road from us. On the opposite side is Cortland Gilroy, a 6'1", 190-pound sophomore from Klein. Oh, we could see Jacoby Johnson in the mix, especially if Bowen's unable to go. A 6'2", 205-pound senior from Mustang, Oklahoma. Strong safety, Peyton Bowen, Eli's brother, 6'2", 204-pound senior from Denton-Geyer. The free safety is Michael Boganowski, a 6'2", 214-pound junior from Junction City. And the cheetah back, as they call him, is Reggie Powers, the third, a 6'2", 214-pound junior from Centerville, Ohio. We'll turn it around and match the Oklahoma offense against the Texas defense when Longhorn football continues in a moment.
12: Hey, y'all, this is Post Malone. 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That spirit lives on. Let's keep it going and do our part to keep Texas looking its best. I'm proud to take part in keeping Texas roads free from trash, because Don't Mess with Texas stands for one thing: keeping our state litter free. Let's keep it up.
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17: 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The Oklahoma Sooners are coached by Brent Venables in his fifth season as the head coach in Norman. And this is his first collegiate head coaching job, longtime defensive coordinator at the collegiate level, a career coaching mark of 34 wins against 22 losses. Here's the lineup for the Sooners. The left tackle, Ryan Foggi, is a 6'5", 321-pound sophomore from the greater Houston area out of Bridgeland High. The left guard, Eddie Pierre-Louis, 6'3", 318-pound junior from Tampa, Florida. The center is Jake Makula, a 6'6", 309-pound grad transfer from Sedalia, Colorado, transferred in from Stanford. The right guard, Noah Best, 6'4", 319-pound freshman from Midlothian, just south of here in the Metroplex. The right tackle, Imarian Harris, a 6'6", 318-pound grad transfer from Little Rock, Arkansas, transferred in from Arkansas. Tight ends, Hayden Hansen, 6'8", 266-pound grad transfer from Weatherford, Oklahoma, transferred in from Florida. Rocky Beers, whose sister, Reagan, an outstanding player for the Oklahoma women's basketball team. Rocky, a 6'5", 240-pound grad transfer. He's from Littleton, Colorado, transferred in from Colorado State, and he is the second leading pass catcher for the Sooners. Third tight end will be a game-time decision, Jack Van Dorsalier, a 6'4", 253-pound sophomore transfer, and he's from South Lake Carroll. The wide receivers, Manny Choice on one side for the injured Trell Harris, 6'4", 211-pound sophomore from right here, in fact, just down the road in Lancaster, here in the Metroplex. Parker Livingston, if the name sounds familiar, the former Longhorn from Lucas Lovejoy here in the Metroplex, transferred this year to Oklahoma, 6'3", 202-pound junior transfer. Elijah Thomas, 6'1", 198-pound sophomore from Chicota, Oklahoma. And in the slot is Isaiah Satania, the third. Satania, the leading pass catch for Oklahoma, 5'10", 185-pound grad transfer from Fayetteville, Arkansas. Grad student transferred in, began his collegiate career at Arkansas. Running backs, Lloyd Avant, 5'10", 215-pound junior transfer from Summer Creek High in the Houston area, transferring in from Colorado State. Jonathan Hatton, Jr., 6'1", 235-pound freshman from Cibolo Steel in the San Antonio area. And Torrey Blaylock from Atascocita in the Houston area, 5'11", 212-pound sophomore. Quarterback, John Mateer, 6'1", 224-pound grad student from North Central Texas, out of Little Elm High, of course, transferred in a season ago from Washington State. The Longhorn defense will have as the down lineman the Jack N. Colin Simmons, 6'3", 246-pound junior from Duncanville. We'll also see Richard Wesley in the rotation, 6'4", 258-pound freshman from Silmar, California. The opposite end, is Lance Jackson, 6'5", 274-pound sophomore from Pleasant Grove High in the Texarkana area. And Zeno Moselu will roll in and out of there at times, 6'5", 272-pound junior from Allen. The nose tackle, Ian Giffard, is a 6'5", 375-pound senior transfer from Mableton, Georgia, transferred in from Arkansas. The defensive tackles that rotate, Marad Watson, 6'3", 333-pound junior from Irvington, New Jersey, transferred in a season ago from Syracuse. And Alex January, a 6'5", 308-pound junior from Duncanville. At the other tackle spot is Hiro Kanu, 6'5", 309-pound senior from Geltendorf, Germany, began his collegiate career at Ohio State. And Justice Terry is going to be a game-time decision. We'll see if he can go. 6'5", 289-pound sophomore from Manchester, Georgia. Strong side linebackers, Brad Spence, 6'2", 249-pound senior out of Klein Forest in the Houston area, began his collegiate career at Arkansas, transferred in last year. Colton Vosick will slide off the edge and into that strong side linebacker spot at times, a 6'5", 252-pound senior out of Westlake High in the Austin area. On the weak side, Raheem Biles, 6'1", 222-pound senior transfer from Columbus, Ohio, transferred in from Pitt. Kosiak Pala may get in there as well, 6'3", 235-pound freshman from Maid Creek in the Houston area. And in the middle is Justin Cryer, Juice, the 6'1", 241-pound senior transfer from Brookshire Royal, started off his collegiate career at Florida State. The corners, Bo Masco, 5'11", 199-pound senior transfer from Kissimmee, Florida, transferred in this year from Rutgers. Warren Roberson from just down the road in Red Oak may roll in there as well, and you'll hear his name on special teams. 6 foot, 189-pound senior from Red Oak. The other corner, Cade Phillips, 6 foot, 191-pound sophomore from Fort Bend Hightower in the Houston area. The boundary safety, Jelani McDonald, 6'2", 201-pound senior from Waco Connolly. We may see Jonah Williams get in there as well, 6'3", 210-pound sophomore from Galveston Ball. And at the field safety, Kobe Black, 6'2", 202-pound junior from Waco Connolly. Derek Williams Jr. will also rotate in there, 6'2", 199-pound senior from New Iberia, Louisiana. And the star back, Grayson Littleton, 6 foot, 182-pound sophomore from Tampa, Florida. I want to remind you to listen to all things college sports, including live games and talk, on SiriusXM College Sports Radio, Channel 84, and streaming on the SiriusXM app. Coming up, we'll send it back to our Longhorn Audio Network studios from Learfield. Jeff Marson will get you caught up on the scores before we have our pregame conversation with Coach Sark and kick off the All-State Red River rivalry when Longhorn football continues in a moment.
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8: Welcome back to the Corona pregame show ahead of Texas and Oklahoma as part of the All-State Red River rivalry in the Cotton Bowl. Jeff Marson with you here in the Longhorn Audio Network studios with one final look at our out-of-town scoreboard before we kick things off in Dallas. We'll start with games in the SEC. 14th-ranked Mizzou hosting Texas A&M and the Tigers having no issues.
2: Third down and call it three. Simmons wants to throw it. Got an open Lee in the seam to the 15. Angles outside to the 10, to the 5, to the house. Touchdown, Missouri. Caden Lee.
8: Mike Kelly on the call from Learfield. 14th-ranked Mizzou leading Texas A&M 27-6. Aggies on the verge of losing their third straight game in a row. 1 minute and 17 seconds to go in the fourth quarter of that game. Marcel Reed, 16 of 28 passing, 126 yards, and two interceptions. The other game going on right now in the SEC, 16th-ranked Florida hosting South Carolina in the Swamp. Gamecocks have yet to pick up a win in the SEC so far at 0-3, but have been impressive so far in Gainesville.
3: Yeah, we're now 8 of 12 on third down. Sequel Patterson into the lineup, the diminutive wide receiver. Lenoris wants to throw it again. Got some crossing routes. He wants a pass, and he's got it. Touchdown, Carolina. Touchdown, Donovan Murph. Back in the end zone, another gorgeous strike from Lenoris Sellers, who is lighting up the state of Florida right now. That one's from 26 yards out. His 23-13 with the extra point upcoming. Boom!
8: Todd Ellis on the call from Learfield. South Carolina leading Florida in Gainesville 24-13. 4:48 to go in the third quarter in that game. Still to come in the SEC, 9th-ranked Ole Miss and Vanderbilt set to kick things off here shortly from Nashville. Also at 3:15, you have number 15 Tennessee going on the road to face Arkansas Vols, starting George McIntyre at quarterback today. And then later on at 6 o'clock, number 10 LSU goes on the road to face Kentucky. And at 6:30, it'll be number 2 Georgia and number 6 Alabama, a pair of 5-0 teams that are both 3-0 SC play for Bryant Denny Stadium in Tuscaloosa. How about over in the top 25? I have a couple of finals to report to you. In the Big 12, number 18 Oklahoma State picks up the victory over UCF, 42-28, the final score. Another 300-yard day for Drew Mestemaker. He goes for 304 and two touchdowns in the win for the Pokes. And number 25, Pittsburgh upset at home by North Carolina. Bill Belichick picks up his first ranked win as the head coach of the Tar Heels, 21-17, the final score from the Steel City. Still going on across the top 25, number 7, Indiana looking to hold on against Nebraska. They're in the final seconds from Lincoln, but the Hoosiers again have the lead. Nebraska in possession of the ball with 7 seconds to go, but in their own territory. That game should be finished up here shortly with the Huskers having no timeouts. And also we have another final to report to you that was the only final to report to you, was Oklahoma State and UCF. So that'll do it for our look at the out-of-town scoreboard. Still to come in the top 25, you still have 21st-ranked UCLA and 13th-ranked Oregon getting started shortly from Eugene at Autzen Stadium. UCLA at 4-0 on the season. Oregon at 3-1. Another marquee matchup in the Big Ten coming up later at 6:30. Number 19, USC and Penn State will kick things off from Beaver Stadium for a whiteout for the Nittany Lions. So that'll do it for a look at the out-of-town scoreboard. We'll take a break. When we come back, we'll hear from Coach Steve Sarkisian as he has a conversation with Craig Way ahead of this Red River rivalry in Dallas. You're listening to Texas Football from Learfield.
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17: Back here at the Cotton Bowl in Dallas, time for our pregame conversation with Coach Sark. You know, we talk about how special this game is. Is it any more electric for you when you do your walk and stop and call the folks and all that? Does it take on a little extra meaning?
30: It always does. It kind of builds up. You know, you drive through the fair and you see all the fans, and then you walk down the tunnel, and, you know, obviously this is OU's end at the tunnel, and by the time you get to the other end of the field, all our fans and our students are already there, and the fans, I like to acknowledge those that get here early, so definitely feel the energy.
17: When during the week you're asked quite often about trying to get the guys to process the moment and yet stay on target, has that become a challenge, or do the guys pretty much, even the newcomers, kind of get it because the veterans have kind of told them what the experience is about?
30: Well, I think one of the good things that we've had, Craig, is we played in some big games, right? We played Ohio State at home. We had to go to Neyland in that environment, and now being here, not that this game obviously is unique and different, but we've gotten some warm-ups to this, and so I think our guys understand the value of the preparation, the value of today's the most important day, Monday, Tuesday, Wednesday. Everybody wants to win on Saturday. Are we preparing to put ourselves in the best position to win? And that's what has to happen throughout the week. And I think our guys have done a good job of that.
17: We haven't had a game week conversation since the Tennessee game, so the bye week happened in between. I know Wolverine fans are curious to find out how all the work went and how different is it when you work into and then coming out of a bye week as you prepare for your next game?
30: Well, there's a lot that we try to get done in the bye week. Obviously, we need to get some guys healthy. We want to develop some younger players so we can increase our depth. And then we needed to fix some of our issues that we had in all three phases, quite frankly. And probably the most glaring one was you can tie them together, the negative plays on offense as well as penalties as a team, because those are self-inflicted wounds. And so if we can minimize the negative plays, do the simple things properly, minimize the penalties, we put ourselves in a much better position from a down and distance standpoint and for situational football.
17: I ask you sometimes about the aha moment when guys are watching the video on that. Can they see that with the penalties that you point out? Do you see kind of in them there where they kind of get it, you know, where something happened that should not have happened?
30: Well, I think a couple of the bigger ones is, like, it's almost like you could hear the players in their mind saying, what was I thinking, right? Like, we know a couple of the penalties we had, those were what was I thinking moments. Some of our ability or inability to block some very generic looks, it was like, what was I thinking? Why didn't we do that right? So if we can get back to doing the simple things well and then to go along

0: at times, explosive plays and how important those would be, especially in a game like this.
1: Yeah, you want to maximize your opportunities, especially against a really good defense like Oklahoma. You might not get many ops that explosive, so when you get them, you got to take advantage of, and you got to execute the plan, be where you're supposed to be to go make those plays to create those explosives.
0: You've spent a week telling folks that Oklahoma is not what a lot of people think they are, starting with their defense, sir.
1: Their defense is elite. They're a top three, top five defense in the country. Starts up front, great scheme, great players. You know, offensively, they have the playmaking ability. We got to try to keep them minimized, keep them a little dormant, and then try to take advantage of hopefully the ball, right? The ball's always critical in this game, you know, and you know, you just look at the last few 4 years of this game. We've won the turnover battle three times. We won all three games. We lost it in one game. We lost that game. So the ball is going to be paramount today.
0: I know you've also said John Mateer is better than a lot of people are looking, and there's a catastrophic turnover here or a bad turnover there. Other than that, he's really put up some good numbers.
1: He really has, and the key for us is to try to not let him get in rhythm. We've got to minimize his legs. He's an excellent runner, design runs and scrambles. We've got to try to make him play quarterback from the pocket and hopefully force some errant throws and create some turnovers.
0: Final thing here. I know you say you want the guys to enjoy the environment. You think they get it out of their system a little bit with a walkthrough to get out there and the warm-ups, and then everything gets down to business?
1: I think that's always the key in games like this, is that you don't spend all your energy in pregame warm-ups, because we're going to need it for all four quarters today.
0: Appreciate the time. Best of luck.
1: Thanks, Greg. Hook 'em, buddy.
0: Hook 'em. That is Longhorns head coach Steve Sarkisian. Coming up, we have the kickoff. Today's Red River rivalry, the Texas Longhorns and the Oklahoma Sooners, when Longhorn football continues in a moment.
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1: From the Cotton Bowl in Dallas at the State Fair of Texas, it's the 122nd Red River Rivalry matchup, the Texas Longhorns against the Oklahoma Sooners. Good afternoon, everybody. I'm Craig Way alongside Roger Wallace, Will Matthews, and our Longhorn Audio Network broadcast.

0: from Learfield, our engineer Greg Klingensmith, our spotter Andy Way, our statistician Steve Leach, Jason Way with production assistance on the sideline with a parabolic microphone, and in our Longhorn Audio Network studios from Learfield, our broadcast coordinator and studio anchor Jeff Marson. Longhorns a perfect 4-0, ranked number one in the nation. They're 1-0 in Southeastern Conference play. Oklahoma comes in at 2-2 overall. They are 0-1 in SEC play. The Longhorns have won the toss, elected to defer the option to the second half, so they'll be kicking off from our right to our left, from south to north, right to left, as you picture in your mind's eye across your radio dial. The Sooners will receive, moving left to right from north to south. Isaiah Satania will be back deep to receive the kickoff for Oklahoma. For the Longhorns, it's Gianni Spedek to kick it off. 6'3", 221-pound senior transfer from Chardon, Ohio, transferred in from Memphis. Longhorns in their icy whites, the white helmet, the burnt orange Longhorn on the side, white jersey tops, Texas emblazoned in burnt orange, block print capital lettering across the front with a burnt orange numeral beneath it. Players' names spelled out in burnt orange block print capital lettering on the back of those white jerseys, and a large burnt orange numeral gracing the back of the road. White jersey tops, white trousers, white socks, white shoes, and the white helmet. Oklahoma in the road, crimson red, or the home, crimson red, red helmet with a white interlocking OU on the side. They have the crimson red jersey tops. Sooners on the front in white block print capital lettering, a white numeral beneath it. Players' names spelled out in white block print capital lettering on the back of those crimson red jerseys, and a large white numeral on the back of the crimson red jersey tops. White pants with the crimson red stripe down the side, and they have white socks and shoes. How about keys to the game? Will Matthews, how about a key to the game for you today?
1: Yeah, key to the game for me is definitely Texas has got to have a significant run game. Over the last few weeks, Texas has ran the ball, and they've done well in spurts. Not having Hollywood Smothers and having him back this week is going to be very important. Relique Brown took the load this last week, but definitely Texas has got to have a significant game on the ground.
2: Well, defense has to do what they do, limit the explosive plays, bother John Materi. Maybe you're not going to get 10 sacks like you did at Tennessee. One thing they didn't get is a turnover. We know how key turnovers are in this ballgame.
0: And you just heard Sark talk about it a few minutes ago. Explosive plays. They need more of those. They haven't had that many of them so far this season. That's runs over 12 yards and passes over 16, plus the explosive plays you can get in the return game as well. All of that very, very important going into the game. The Cotton Bowl, always awash in color. The north end of the field in burnt orange white, the south end in crimson and cream, that dividing line right on the 50-yard line where the wearing of the gear changes from burnt orange to crimson, depending on how close you're seated there, and also on the aisles of that as well. It is a natural grass surface here at the Cotton Bowl, and in the north end zone, the burnt orange end zone with a white block print capital lettering that reads Texas, and in the south end zone, the crimson red end zone with a white block print capital lettering that says Oklahoma. It's interesting, I mentioned the Longhorns won the toss. They actually lined up to kick off. Oklahoma lined up to receive, and then the official said, hold on, we're not ready yet.
2: Well, they got a pylons plural issue in the OU south end zone there, and they're doing some housekeeping, rearranging, and Sark was out there. He was curious what was going on. Obviously, the fans were a little anxious, and not sure they're still not ready to go here.
0: That is it is funny that what happened. We were originally told the kickoff would be 2:49. Then the day we were told it's moved up to 2:45. Now it's going to go probably beyond 2:49 here. It's probably going to be a little bit after that as they're still trying to get everything set with the pylons here. That is kind of odd. There are no pylon. There's a pylon missing in the north, and they're bringing it out now in the northwest corner.
3: Call it.
0: Yeah, absolutely.
2: It's a 100-yard run.
0: Yeah.
2: I think they're going to do a relay. Nope.
0: Did they find one? They found
2: one. Got a new one.
0: They found one. So the pylon relay has happened. The officiating crew, the referee of this SEC crew is James Carter. The umpire, Walt Hill, it was Walt that was jogging up. Actually, it was the center judge, Andy Faust, who was willing to bring a pylon out. I said, now we got one. So the referee is James Carter. The umpire, Walt Hill. Adam Loudon is the headline judge. The center judge is Andy Faust. Chris Conway, the line judge. The field judge, Barry Blackwell. The side judge is Jordan Guest. Rob Bontic, the back judge, and the replay official is John Allman. So again, now we're ready for the kickoff, and today's kickoff is brought to you by Lucchese, the official boot of the Texas Longhorns. Again, Gianni Spetic to kick it off from the end to our right, the south end. From south to north, from right to left, Isaiah Satania back. Join us, and we're underway, and Spetic's kickoff. Good. No, it went out of bounds in front of the pylon. It looked like it was going to cut into the end zone, so that was one thing Sark talked about. It's been strange because Gianni's kickoffs have been great up through the first couple of ball games, but that's going to be a 5-yard as a result of this, a walk it out to the 35-yard line.
2: Yeah, he kicks kind of a low hook on those kickoffs, and he's had great success early on. He hooks it down in the corner, unreturnable, but yeah, that's one of the things they worked on that clearly still haunts him.
0: All right, John Mateer, 6'1", 224-pound grad student from Little Elm, transferred in from Washington State. He's completed 72 of 109 passes for 883 yards and 8 touchdowns, 66% completion percentage, but he's thrown 4 interceptions and lost a couple of fumbles. On first down, he'll have Jonathan Hatton Jr. offset to his left, out of the shotgun, quick swing pass, out to Hatton, turns upfield, breaks the tackles, out over the 40 to the 40, right at the 40-yard line. It's a 5-yard gain, and Justin Cryer makes the tackle. The leading ground gainer, if you will, for Oklahoma has been Lloyd Avant, but that's only 164 yards. They've struggled to run the ball. They have 3 receivers out wide right now. On second down and 5 from the Sooner 40-yard line. And it is a keeping it himself is Mateer, and he swallowed up and dropped for a loss of a yard back for the 39 by Raheem Biles and Colin Simmons.
2: Yeah, take your pick on those guys. They did not buy that zone read fake, and he was looking up and saw Fort White jerseys.
0: Third down and 6 for Oklahoma. From the Sooner 39-yard line, the opening possession. On the left hash, Oklahoma will send 2 receivers out wide right. Nearest the boundary is Parker Livingston. In a slot right for Oklahoma is Elijah Thomas. Lloyd Avant now the running back for Oklahoma. He's offset to the left side of the quarterback, John Mateer. On third down and 6, shotgun snap to Mateer. Looking, hit by Colin Simmons. The ball's loose on the turf. Mad scramble for it. Let's see who came up with it. It's back at the 33-yard line. Longhorns say they have it. The officials, no indication yet. Simmons came from the blind side and hit him. Texas acting as though they were covered, but Oklahoma says they've got it, and they do. Mateer able to get back on it. Ryan Foggi, the left tackle, recovered, but Colin Simmons will pick up sack number 1 less than 2 minutes into the game, a loss of 6.
2: Hey, nearly just took it away from Mateer in the motion of the sack, but he couldn't bring it in, and then the ball gets on the grass, and boy, he had it in his hands, and when he hit the ground, the ball popped out.
0: So now the punt for Oklahoma is Grayson Miller, 5'9", 193-pound grad student from Edmond, Oklahoma. Actually, it's going to be Jacob Ulrich who will punt, a 6'5", 208-pound senior from Decatur, Georgia. He will punt. And back deep to receive it, Ryan Niblett standing back inside the Texas 30-yard line. Kick is away. He kicks away from Niblett. A high kick. Ryan runs under it. 35-yard line. Cuts upfield on the 40 to the 44-yard line. And that's where the Longhorns will have it. So they're going to start with good field position. Arch Manning, the quarterback, the 6'4", 222-pound senior out of Isidore Newman in New Orleans, has completed 73 of 115 passes for 862 yards, 7 touchdowns, completing 64% of his passes with 3 interceptions. Leading ground gainer back in the lineup today, Hollywood Smothers. 41 carries, 198 yards, and 2 touchdowns, averaging just under 5 yards per carry. And the leading pass catcher for Texas, Ryan Wingo's, caught 19 for 239 yards, averaging just under 13 yards per catch and 2 touchdowns. So first down, good to see Nick Townsend out there, along with Michael Masunas. A 2 tight end set with Smothers, the running back, out of the pistol. And on first down, handoff, Hollywood right side, bounces off 1 tackle, out of the 45 to the 47-yard line, as Smothers picks up 4 yards before he's brought down by Cortland Gilroy. Second down and 6 from the Texas 47-yard line. Longhorns quickly to the line. Manning out of the gun. Shifting, smothers around to his right. Arch with the snap, turns, play action. Looks to throw, sets up, fires over the middle, and it's broken up. He was looking for Ryan Wingo, and an excellent play made on the ball by Tristan Haynes, a sophomore from Midwest Oklahoma City, who knocked it away. It brings up third down.
2: Yeah, Haynes with outstanding coverage, just draped all over Wingo. So now you got a third down for Texas. Longhorns come in at about evenly, actually, at 50% on third down.
0: Third down and 6 from the Texas 47-yard line. Cam Coleman is on the short side of the field, split to the right. 3 receivers out wide left on third down. Manning from the shotgun. Pass the snap, turns it, hands it to Smothers across midfield, but that's it. We're right to the midfield strike, brought down by Taylor Wine, and it'll bring up fourth down. Not enough for the first down. Let's see what Texas does here. The ball is just shy of the 50-yard line. So the Longhorns will send out the punting unit there on fourth down, and about 2.5 yards needed for the first.
2: Yeah, they brought that motion to the left and trying to get an advantage on that right side, but nice play on defense by Wine.
0: Max Shimeno, 6'4", 228-pound grad transfer from Daytona Beach, Florida, transferred in this season from Florida State, averaging just under 44 yards per kick. Has the snap, kick is away. Isaiah Satania back deep to receive it, signals for a fair catch, and makes it right at the 10-yard line. So the punt travels down to the 10 of 41 yards with no return. Sooners will have their second possession after the first timeout. 11:52 remaining here in the first quarter. It's Texas nothing and Oklahoma nothing here on the Longhorn Audio Network.
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0: 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Each team's had the football once. Each team has gone three and out. So, Oklahoma's second possession will begin from the Sooner 11-yard line after the opening kickoff went out of bounds, and Oklahoma began at the 35-yard line, but the Longhorns were able to hold them, got a sack from Colin Simmons, and so and then Texas went three and out, decided not to go for it on fourth and about two and a half near midfield, punted back to play field position, and now the Sooners get ready for possession number two.
1: Yeah, officially it was a fumble ruled on Mateer, but Oklahoma was able to recover it, so that's a huge play on that third down sack. And then I think if Smothers gets maybe even one more yard, but third or fourth and three, Sark decides to play the field position game. So see if this Texas defense can get the ball back.
0: And, Will, it seems like it makes sense to play the field position game here early on during this feeling out process.
2: Yeah, you know, this is the kind of games like this is you've got to really be able to manage the atmosphere, but also make those changes in the moment. I know both coaches on both sides are looking at offense and defense and going, here's how we win, here's what we do, and here's how we start to change. I would expect over these next couple drives, that's when they start to push the ball.
0: Sooners with the football from the right hash. Lloyd Aben, the running back, offset to the left side of John Mateer, the Sooner quarterback. On first down, Aben shifts in motion, and then a quick screen pass, and that's incomplete. Longhorns hop on it, but it was incomplete. It was a forward pass intended as a bubble screen for Isaiah Sestania, and the ball just fired across and skipped off the turf.
1: Probably saved a loss if he makes that. He's still going down on the grass, so...
0: Second down and 10 off the right hash at the Oklahoma 11-yard line in the north end of the field. On the short side of the field, split right, Parker Livingston. Three receivers and a triangle out wide left. Out of the shotgun, Mateer takes the snap. On second down and 10, has it, turns, a handoff. Colin Simmons wraps his arms around Lloyd Aben and drops him for a yard loss back to the 10.
1: Yeah, Marion Harris just no match right now for Colin Simmons there. Right tackle. He was in the backfield as Mateer was handing that ball off.
0: Marion Harris had a tough time calling last year when he was suited up for Arkansas in the
1: PTSD.
0: Yeah. Now third down. Three receivers out wide left for Oklahoma. Event the running back offset to the left side, to the right side of the quarterback, John Mateer. And third down, Event shifts in motion, a pump fake to him. Mateer swings it out. It was tied in, but this is going to be a minimal gain. Rocky Beers caught it trying to slant up the middle, but a gain of only a couple. He's wrapped up, most notably by Lance Jackson, a three and out for Oklahoma.
1: Yeah, you kind of had the feeling Will Muschamp knew it was coming. They had Colin Simmons in that A-gap, and as soon as it was a snap, he dropped back a little bit, so he was going to be there as well to make that play.
0: So, on fourth down, Oklahoma to punt the football again, and it'll be Jacob Ulrich to punt for the Sooners. Ryan Niblett standing back at the 40-yard line of Texas awaiting the kick. And Ulrich standing about 3 yards deep in the middle of the white block letter E for Texas. The Longhorns got close to that one, but the punt is away, and it's fielded at the Texas 40 by Niblett. Stutter step, now he's in trouble, and he's going to be dropped all the way back at the 35-yard line. He's trying to find an opening upfield, and so that punt traveled 49 yards, but minus three on the return, and the Longhorns will start their second possession from their own, it looks like, 35-yard line. Maybe the 36 is where they'll mark this for position number two. And they'll do that. We'll have a timeout. We'll also pause 10 seconds for station identification on the Longhorn Audio Network from
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0: 10:17 to go, first quarter. 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
1: 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The best is here. No score here at the Cotton Bowl. 10-17 to go in the first quarter. Texas set for their second possession at their own 36. Interesting. That time, Ulrich kicks it right at Niblett, and they had great coverage. I always think when you kick it away from Niblett, you better kick it away where he can't catch it on a dead sprint. We've seen that a couple of times, and he did that on the first one and had a good return. That time, couldn't get anything going. Oh, you covered it well. Now we'll see what the Longhorns can do after the defense gives it back. That was a great punt because it looked like Texas might have better field position keeping Oklahoma punting almost from their end zone.
8: Yeah, no doubt about it. And you, Will, talked about this, the adjustment phase. Pretty quick time to turn around on the adjustments, but adjustments nevertheless.
2: Yeah, with all these TV timeouts, the guys, I would bet, have adequate time to look over everything and make some assumptions here. I would expect this offense to start pushing a little bit, but they're just looking. Where do we bide our time? With a place like this with so much momentum at stake, you got to make sure that you make the right call and you continually push the ball. I'm looking for Texas to do something here on this drive.
8: All right, Longhorns will scrimmage from their own 36-yard line. Ball shaded toward the left hash as they move right to left, south to north here in quarter number one. Raleigh Brown is in the ballgame at running back, his first time to enter. Ryan Wingo is wide right. Two receivers to the left. And on first down, it's Manning, a design keeper, but he's hit pretty hard and dropped down. It'll be a short gain. Good open field tackle made by Tristan Haynes. It's a gain of two.
1: Well, that's something we haven't seen much of, design runs from Arch Manning this season.
8: Second down and eight. Ball at the Texas 38-yard line. Two receivers on the short side of the field, split left. One wide right. Second down, handoff. Brown shakes off one tackle or across the 40, still on his feet to the 43-yard line. A gain of five. Reggie Powers made the tackle. So now it's going to bring in, they're going to mark him down to 44. So it is third down and two coming up for Texas. We're just across that 43. And again, it's about like what they had before on fourth down and elected to punt. On fourth and 2.5, they have third and 2.5, and they'll line up in a tight formation. Manning out of the gun with Brown offset to his right. Arch now will look to the sideline. A check with me on the updated play call here. With a play clock under 10 now. Manning has the call, relays the information. Play clock down to 5. Arch back in the gun. Play clock down to 3, to 2, to 1. And the Longhorns aren't going to get it off. So third and 2.5 is going to become, or did Texas take the timeout? They did. They took the timeout. So
2: timeout.
8: So the Longhorns do call the timeout here. This is something that Sark talked about on Longhorn Weekly the other night. He said we had a delay of game call because there was some miscommunication. He said, and you normally don't see that. In this case, there was a change on the play call. Arch stepped up to relay the information. By that time, the play clock was down to 6. And then I think Arch got another look at it, and then Sark said, let's just talk about this.
1: Well, especially at this point, it's such a big play. You don't want them to rush it to get the snap off here with the third and two, trying to get into scoring position. So they call that timeout from the sideline.
8: So now we'll come out of the timeout.
0: and face third down and about 2.5 needed for the first. Nose of the football just shy of the Longhorn 44-yard line. They'll have two receivers out in the slot to the right. One, Cam Coleman, in a slot on the short side of the field, split left on third down. With the tight end, Amari Winston, going in motion. Manning with the snap, looking, still looking. Swings it across the field, ball caught, and trying to turn his ground. He's not going to get the first down. In fact, he's going to lose about a half yard or so. Owen Heineke made the tackle. They strung it out well. And the Longhorns, like the Sooners, 2-3 and outs.
1: Yeah, and some extra barking going on with Arch Manning and some of those defensive linemen. But again, he had to throw that so far to the sideline there. And by the time Raleigh Brown caught it, there were just too many crimson jerseys.
0: Again, the Longhorns will punt. Fourth down and 3 from the Texas 43-yard line.
1: If they don't lose any yardage, probably a good chance Sark goes for it on 4th and 2.
0: And they're going to have to hurry to get this play call off on the punt. Down to 2, down to 1, and this is going to be a delay of game call. They're going to go ahead and punt, but they'd already whistled to stop play as the play clock went to 0 on that.
1: It's been a herky-jerky start to this one. Started with the pylons.
0: Yeah. So now the Longhorns will get sent 5 yards further back, and now it becomes 4th down and 8.
1: And Oklahoma had come out in their defense, their normal base defense,
0: thinking that Texas might fake the punt because the Longhorns had the punt team out there. Now they shift back to their punt return team, and here's the kick by Shimento. This one, high kick, another fair catch, called for, and again, right at about the 11-yard line, Satania with the catch. They'll mark him at the 11. 51-yard punt with no return, and now Oklahoma's third possession in this first quarter. Longhorns have had it twice, Sooners have had it twice, and we're not even halfway through the quarter.
1: Yeah, and the field position game in Texas is favored, but they need to take advantage of it. They've held Oklahoma to couple of 3 and outs here. See again how aggressive Oklahoma is deep in their own territory.
0: Avant remains the running back for OU, offset to the right side of John Mateer. Three receivers in a triangle lineup in a slot to run. Now one breaking out of the triangle. Elijah Thomas shifts wide right. First down, rolling that way, looking to throw. Still looking. Mateer throws on the run and throws it away. And Longhorns had a lot of pressure bearing down on him. Zena Mosalu, one of those, and it brings up 2nd down and 10.
1: Yeah, Maron Watson in there as well. He broke through the dam and got Mateer out of the pocket as well.
0: So with a 2nd down and 10 for Oklahoma from the Sooner 11-yard line, 8:04 remaining in the first quarter, and no score. All on the left hash as the Sooners move left to right here in the first quarter. Wide right, Elijah Thomas. Torrey Blaylock, now the running back, lines up the pistol behind John Mateer on 2nd down. Mateer has the snap, turns, play action, rolling, throws on the run, and throws it away. He did have Satania open, but overthrew him out of bounds, and it brings up 3rd down.
1: Yeah, he did, and he had a cushion there. It was just a misfire by Mateer, and now again, here you go. See what Will Muschamp does with this pass rush on 3rd and long.
0: 3rd down and 10. Jelani McDonald exhorting the Texas fans in this north end of the field to make a lot of noise to make it tough on Mateer. Sooners make a substitution. Brad Spence in at linebacker for Texas, the Longhorns. Now 3rd down. Two receivers wide right throw for him. One on the short side of the field, split left. Ball on the left hash at the Sooner 11-yard line. Out of the shotgun, Mateer to take the snap on 3rd down and 10 for OU. Mateer with the snap, deep retreat, sets up a screen across the middle, and it's blown up. The ball was caught, but Jelani McDonald hit Torrey Blaylock right as he caught it. It only went for a yard, and the third straight 3 and out engineered by the Texas defense will force another Oklahoma punt.
1: Yeah, and they get them in that long down and distance, and then they bring some pressure. Mateer's got to get rid of it early, so he throws that little receiver screen, and Texas is waiting for it.
0: Longhorns have not blocked a punt so far this season. It came pretty close the last time, but now Ulrich standing about a yard deep in the end zone, standing in the middle of the block, capital letter A, reading Texas in that north end zone. Play clock down to 2, down to 1. This is going to be a delay, or Oklahoma's going to take a timeout before punting on 4th down and 9. As they call timeout to prevent the delay.
1: Yeah, they had a late substitution, and again, just kind of herky-jerky right now on both sides. Texas is at great field position, not able to do anything with it. And you figure they'll get it again on this third possession.
8: Timeout on the field, 7:12 remaining in the first quarter. Still, Texas nothing, Oklahoma nothing on the Longhorn Audio Network.
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12: God.

0: 7-12 to go in a scoreless first quarter. Oklahoma getting ready to punt for the third time in this first quarter, but had to spend a timeout, Will Matthews. They were trying to make a substitution with the play clock running down.
1: Yep, you can tell that both offenses are trying to make their way, and it feels like what they're thinking through is, let's not give these high-powered defenses the ammunition to turn the ball over, maybe a guy in the secondary picking the ball and running the ball back. They cannot allow the opposing defenses to score, and it seems like that's what they're doing. What this is going to look like, I mean, goodness, guys, it could be a 6-7 game, something like that. But if these defenses continue, we got to wait for the uppercut punch, and who knows when that's going to come.
0: You know, somebody asked me the past week about where did I think the final score range could be. I said, well, last year the halftime score was 6-3. I said, might be the final score. Who knows? But it was Oklahoma who led at the half, and then the Longhorns shut them out in the second half, scored 20 unanswered to win it 23-6.
2: Well, and again, Oklahoma's been handed bad field position. They got the break on the kickoff on the penalty, couldn't do anything with it, and then the last two times down inside their 10-15-yard line. Texas, on the other hand, has a good field position. See if that continues here, but at some point, this Texas offense needs to get on track.
0: Now Oklahoma will try it again on fourth down. The first two punts for Jacob Ulrich.
2: I think we got some communication issues with the referees.
0: Yeah, they've been working with that as well. Ulrich now standing about 3 yards deep in the end zone in the middle of that block, capital letter A, spelling Texas in that north end zone. He's averaged 41 yards on each of his first two punts. Ryan Niblett standing at the Texas 45 awaiting the punt. So now fourth down, and Oklahoma to punt for the third time in the quarter. Snap goes back to Ulrich. Kick is away, and this a wobbly kick off the side of his foot, and the Longhorns back away from the Sooners, down it at their own 41-yard line, so it only travels 29 yards. It was a wobbler, and then it kicked back, and one of the Oklahoma players wisely just collected it out of the air to keep it from rolling further upfield. But the Longhorns will have excellent starting field position at the Sooner 41.
2: And my guess is part of that's kind of that Niblett factor, where you do have in your head what exactly you need to do against such a dangerous returner. Did a great job on the previous punt, not so much there.
0: So now, from the Sooner 41, Texas starts with 7-4 remaining in a scoreless first quarter. Ryan Wingo lines up in a slot right. Cam Coleman in a slot left. Hollywood Smothers back on the field at running back. Manning on first down, play action. Arch looking to throw, steps up in the pocket, scrambles left, fires. Deep downfield, he's got Coleman open. Coleman with a foot down, touchdown, Texas. Cam Coleman got behind the defense. Arch with a great rollout and fired a 41-yard touchdown strike.
2: Well, everything you wanted in one play, the explosive play. You get Cam Coleman involved, and you get the early lead in Arch. Boy, great decision there. He had green grass ahead of him and then saw Coleman and threw a perfect ball. It goes any deeper, he has a tough time staying in the end zone.
0: Gianni Spedek, 16-for-16 on point after tries. Max Schimeno, the punter, will hold. Trey DeBuck is the deep snapper, the 6'1", 213-pound senior transfer from Fort Lauderdale, Florida, transferred in for New Mexico. Good snap and hold. The kick for Spedek is good, and the Longhorns do strike first. One play, 41 yards, took all of 8 seconds. And with 6:56 remaining in the first quarter now, it is Texas 7 and Oklahoma nothing. Hey, if you're on the go and you want to stay connected to live college sports anywhere in the country, download the free Varsity Network app. It's available on Apple and Android, and it's easier than ever to listen live and keep up with your favorite teams. Don't miss a moment. Get the Varsity Network app now. So the Longhorns with the quick strike. Well, Will Matthews, you were talking about making adjustments and what might work, and that one certainly did.
1: Yeah, and you know, and this game is a game of inches. It takes time. It's four quarters. And what you have to know is Coach Sark is sussing out that defense. Is there a hole? Is there a place for us to make a strike? And right there, after he's lulled them to sleep after the first two possessions, not really going anywhere, he comes out and does that. So now that will open up the defense and maybe open up some opportunity for them running on the ground who moving forward.
0: Spedek kicked off to start the ball game as the Longhorns won the toss and deferred the option in the second half, and his kickoff went out of bounds. Look at this one. This one, much, much, much better. On the fly, will sail deep into the end zone and out of bounds. So it is a touchback, and now the Sooners will have their fourth possession of this first quarter, still searching for their first down.
2: Well, last year, Cam Coleman caught 56 balls at Auburn, 5 touchdowns. This year, 12 catches, 5 of them for touchdowns.
0: Longhorns only have one first down themselves. It just went for a touchdown.
2: They just didn't have to go back to the line of scrimmage.
0: It counts as a first down as well as the touchdown. Sooners have 1 yard of total offense because of the minus 9 on the rushing, including the sack. For OU, 2 receivers out wide left. Jonathan Hatton is the running back, offset to the left side of John Mateer. From the shotgun off the right hash of the 25-yard line, handoff Hatton trying to break through, and Alex January, another one of the local products from Duncanville, made the tackle at the 29-yard line. It's a gain of 4 for Hatton. Second down and 6 for the Sooners, and they move quickly to the line. The 2 receivers split to either side of the formation. On second down and 6, Mateer shifting his tight end, Hayden Hansen, in motion. Now Mateer walks up to the line, perhaps changing the play call. He has plenty of time on the clock, 15 on the play clock now. Now Mateer back in the gun, has the snap, turns and hands it off again. This time the Longhorns are ready for it. Lance Jackson, the first guy to jump on Hatton. And he picked up 1, maybe 2 yards. We'll see where they spot the football. Yeah, call it a 2-yard gain. And knows the football just shy of a Sooner 31. So now, third down and a long 4 for Oklahoma from the Sooner 31-yard line.
2: Colin Simmons not in on first and second down. Here he comes on third down.
0: Lloyd Avant, the running back for Oklahoma. Zeno Mosalu checks out with Simmons checking in. The lineup in the pistol on third down and a long 4. Mateer in that pistol set awaiting the snap. He shifts now to a shotgun and a design run. Bounces outside. He's not going to get there. Knocked off his pins by Derek Williams. Great open field tackle for a loss of a couple, and it'll bring up another fourth down.
2: Well, you said it, Craig. Great open field. Went right at the legs of Mateer. Just cut them out from under him. No chance for him to fight off the tackler and get to the corner.
0: So 4 possessions, 4 3 and outs for Oklahoma. And the punt to come from Jacob Ulrich. Ryan Niblett standing back inside the Texas 30-yard line awaiting the kick as the clock ticks down toward 5 minutes remaining in the first quarter with Texas in front 7-0. Ulrich standing on his own 15-yard line, ready to punt for the fourth time in the period. Has the snap. The kick is away. The Longhorns set up the return. High, booming, spiraling kick. Niblett shakes off a tackler at the 20-yard line. Cuts upfield 25, 27, 28-yard line. Did a really fine job. And it looked like he might be dropped inside the 20. He's able to move that football out close to the 30-yard line. It was a 54-yard punt. But Ryan Niblett did an excellent job to shake off 3 tacklers to kind of squirt it upfield all the way out to the Texas 28-yard line. So a 54-yard punt and an 11-yard return.
2: Yeah, and he did it. He's so brave under duress. He's got gunners coming at him, and he is able to – he didn't flip field position, but obviously inside the 20. Instead, now they're out near the 30-yard line.
0: 4:47 to go in the first quarter, with Texas leading 7-0. Manning will take the snap from under center with Hollywood Smothers, the running back, set up behind him. First down stretch play, and there is Smothers off right tackle, bounds forward across the 30 up to the 33-yard line for a gain of 5. Cortland Gilroy made the tackle for Oklahoma. Nice first down snap there. Brings up second down and 5. And the Longhorns back to the line of scrimmage. Receivers split to either side. Manning from the shotgun, and Arch looking to pass. Has the snap. Downfield. Going deep. He's looking for Coleman again. And just missed on the deep ball with the coverage being supplied by Tristan Haynes. And it brings up third down and 5.
2: Yeah, didn't miss by much. And Haynes actually had good coverage there. But Cam had a chance to make that play. But now, well, here you go again, trying to convert on the third down.
0: On third and 5, Coleman,
2: he just went right through his arms,
0: will check out now. And on for Texas is the freshman Jermaine Bishop. He's on the short side of the field in a slot right. 3 receivers, including the tight Amari Winston, split to the left. Now Winston shifts in motion. And on third down and 5, this is going to be a false start call against Texas. There was some pre-snap movement, and it turns third and 5 in the third and 10. Now, that would be the call with the official's mic, and they were working on that earlier for the referee, James Carter, but apparently it is not repaired yet or not remedied yet. But in any event, it's back to now for the Longhorns, third down and 10 from the Texas 28. Jermaine Bishop will shift wide left in a slot left, Ryan Wingo and Emmett Mosley. Smothers shifts in motion. Now he'll go back to the right side of Arch Manning. Manning out of the shotgun. Now retreating. Better hurry. The play clock down to two. Down to one. He asks the snap. Arch looks. Steps up in the pocket. Scrambles left. Stops. Stutter steps. And then looks and takes off running, but he's going to be short of the first down. Kip Lewis did a good job staying with him step for step. It's just a four-yard gain, and the Longhorns will have to punt on fourth down and six.
2: Yeah, he wanted Dream Bishop downfield, and he was continuing to try to make the play where if he tucks it away, probably has a better chance of converting on that third down.
0: So now, Max Schimento will come on to punt again for Texas. Mack has kicked twice. He's averaging 45 yards per punt. He stands back inside his own 20-yard line. Has the snap. Kick is away. Very, very high kick. Satanius settles for a fair catch and makes it at the 21-yard line. That's where Oklahoma will have its fifth possession of this first quarter after a 46-yard punt with no return and 3:33 remaining in this first quarter.
2: Texas, 65 yards of offense and 41 of it on the Cam Coleman touchdown.
0: Oklahoma, meanwhile, 6 yards of offense, 10 through the air, and minus four on the ground. Colin Simmons, by the way, has stepped into the medical tent. I hope it's nothing serious, but he's in the tent right now. First down for Oklahoma. Elijah Thomas will shift wide left and a slot left. Isaiah Satania. Tight ends, two of them line up on the right. On first down, and it's a speed sweep coming around the corner. Nowhere for Satania to go, and he's dropped right at the line of scrimmage by Lance Jackson and Raheem Byles.
2: And Oklahoma had to kind of back off of Byles because it was going to be a holding call. He shot right through the gap there.
0: Second down, actually lost about a half yard there. It's closer to the 20 than it is the 21. The ball just out over the 20-yard line. So second down and a long 10 for Oklahoma. Again, wide left, Elijah Thomas, and slot left, Isaiah Satania. Two more receivers on the short side of the field, split right. Four wide out set, 2x2, and on second down and about 10 and a half needed, shotgun snap, play action. Mateer steps up in the pocket, looks, under pressure, now scrambles right, he bought himself some time, looks, and now he's trying to run, nowhere to run, nowhere to hide. He's dropped at the 15-yard line by Big Marad Watson, wrapped him up, and drops him down for a loss of 4 yards.
2: Well, Texas was relentless, but Oklahoma, that's on John Mateer. At some point, he's got to throw that ball, at least throw it away. And he just kept trying to hold on and make a play.
0: He went right, then he went back, and then Marad Watson got him on the tackle, and it brings up third down. Two receivers out wide left for Oklahoma, one on the short south field, split right. Just across the Sooner 15. On third down, out of the gun. Mateer has the snap, looking to throw again, has some time over the middle, got the tight end, Beers open, caught. Well, let's see where they mark this. It looks like he does have enough for the first down. That will be, well, or does he? He does not. It is fourth down, less than one, and Oklahoma's going to line up to go for it on fourth down and less than a yard. Now Oklahoma will spend a second timeout with a minute 48 to go here in the first quarter. So Oklahoma has to use, they needed 15 and a half, and they got 15 on that pass to Rocky Beer. So it's going to bring up fourth down, and they need about a half yard for the first down.
2: I think they want him to take a look at it, too.
0: Okay, maybe that's the case there. And in the meantime, we're going to go downstairs and check in with Will Matthews. Will?
1: Yeah, Colin Simmons was in the medical tent for a little bit. He came out. Went back into the game, so good to see him back in the game, but we'll keep an eye on him throughout the rest of this game today.
0: Okay. Rocky Beer's knee appears to be down, just shy of the first down, yeah. And then he leans forward and extended the ball across the line to gain, but I think where they've got it spotted is about right, and it would bring up fourth down and less than one.
2: Yeah, well, this would be quite a gamble for Oklahoma. Again, it's less than a yard, but Sooners are 1-for-4 on fourth down.
0: They're still looking. We're still hoping to be able to hear from the referee, James Carter, although we were told, you know, there's been an issue with the communication. And he's explaining it right now, but we can't hear it. So we'll see where they have
3: fourth down.
0: Yep. You heard that part of it. fourth down.
2: Maybe he's waiting to be cued.
0: Yep. So will Oklahoma go for it on fourth down and about half a yard needed for the first? Let's see. Offense has stayed on the field, it looks like.
2: No, 87's
0: nope.
2: out there.
0: Yep, you're right. The punter, Ulrich, does come out.
2: Let's see, Texas will be buttoned up on this, though.
0: Yep. Certainly, Jeff Banks, special teams coach, telling his guys, watch for the fake here that you need less than a yard. So, on fourth down, the Sooners to punt, or at least to give the impression of it. Ulrich standing back. He does have the snap, and the kick is away. Very high, backpedaling. Niblett signals for a fair catch and makes it at the 14-yard line. Boy, when they need it, Ulrich really came through a 55-yard punt with no return. So the Longhorns gave up 15, but not 15 and a half, which would have been a first down for the Sooners, who are still in search of their first down with a minute 26 remaining in the quarter.
2: Yeah, and Texas is in search of their first sustained drive. They got the big play, obviously, from Simmons, but now back in the field position battle has flipped to Oklahoma, so imperative for the Longhorns to do something on offense here.
0: Texas will scrimmage from the Longhorn 14-yard line. Football right in the center of the field. Longhorns coming out of the south end of the field where the Oklahoma fans will make a lot of noise. And on first down and 10, Malik Brown is back in at running back. He's offset for the left side of Orange Manning. Longhorns will line up two tight ends, Amari Winston and Nick Townsend on the right side of the field with two wide receivers. First down, play action. Arch looking to throw with some time. Pops, look out! Arch is hit and dropped. Sack coming from the blind side. Trent Wilson, a sophomore from Washington, D.C., dropped Manning for a loss of six.
2: Yeah, Arch was holding it and holding it, looking for something, and finally Wilson got to him.
0: So second down. Arch had some time there, but eventually Dylan Sikorsky lost his block there. And it's a loss of 6 yards back to the Texas 8-yard line. So second down and 16, inside a minute to go in the first quarter. Malik Brown offset to the left side of Manning. Now he shifts to Arch's right side. Manning with it, turns, hands it to Brown, comes off left tackle, across the 10, and up to the 12-yard line for a 4-yard carry. Owen Heineke made the tackle. And it'll bring up third down. We'll see if the Longhorns elect to snap it. I don't think they will. They will go to the other end, the friendly end, the north end of the stadium for their third down snap. They will face a third and 12 from the Texas 12 when we come back. Into the first quarter of the Allstate Red River Rivalry in Dallas. The score of the Texas Longhorns 7, the Oklahoma Sooners nothing. Longhorn football continues in a moment.
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7: We're through a quarter from the Allstate Red River rivalry between Texas and Oklahoma. 7-0 Longhorns is our score. Jeff Marston checking in with you from the Longhorn Audio Network studios at the last 15 minutes of game time. And, well, we have a lot of three and outs to report to you. The longest possession by either team in that first quarter was 2 minutes and 9 seconds, and that was, in fact, one of those three and outs. Let's start at the beginning, though. It was Oklahoma who got the ball first, and highlighted by Colin Simmons' sack. the Texas defense able to force a punt, but a Texas punt would ensue after that, followed by another Sooners punt, another Texas punt, another Oklahoma punt. But then we finally got our first points on a one-play touchdown as Arch Manning was able to find Cam Coleman on a little scramble drill, 41 yards to the back of the end zone. Cam Coleman making the nice catch for the only points of the game after the Gianni Spetic extra point made it 7-0. Three and outs later, it's Texas in possession with the football just two plays into their drive, looking to avoid the punt here as we work our way into the second quarter. Let's send it now back to the Cotton Bowl with Craig, Roger, and Will, guys.
0: Thanks very much. Appreciate that, Jeff. Longhorns with the 7-0 lead. We thought the defenses would have probably a better chance to have the better day, and so far that's been the case. Longhorns had 63 yards of offense in the first quarter, 15 for Oklahoma. That was on that third down pass. They got 15 and a half. But the Sooners, who had a total in the first quarter of only 15 yards, also had to punt it five times. So they had a total of 15 plays to 12 for the Longhorns. Longhorns will face a third down and 12 from their own 12-yard line.
2: Yeah, you look at the numbers and you think, okay, 7-0's good for Texas, but, boy, maybe they missed some opportunities. I mean, you look at OU's run 15 plays. Six of those were tackles for losses for the Longhorns, including a couple of sacks. So now this obviously would be huge if they could convert here on third down.
0: So now the Longhorns will snap it from the north end, certainly the friendly end of the stadium from the Texas perspective, where the Longhorn faithful are gathered. Moving left to right, north to south here in quarter number two. Third down and 12 for the Longhorns from the Texas 12-yard line. Three receivers out wide right for the Longhorns. Ryan Wingo, Emmett Mosley, and Cam Coleman on third down. Manning has the snap. Back to throw. Steps up in the pocket. Look at pressure coming. Arch is going to go down. And dropped for loss. Back to the 8-yard line by Taylor Wine. So it'll bring up fourth down, and Texas will have to punt on fourth and 16.
2: Yeah, just nothing downfield. And then Arch gets closed in the pocket, so there's nowhere to scramble as well. And you could kind of see all that developing right in front of your eyes that he was going to get sacked.
0: Back at the Longhorn 8-yard line, it is fourth down and 16, and Texas to punt. Max Schimento in that first quarter for Texas ended up punting the football three times, so he'll punt again here on fourth down. As the snap, pressure coming, they block it, and it's going to be a safety. It's out of the back of the end zone. It was recovered right on the line. They're talking about, they're going to say touchdown. Touchdown, Oklahoma, recovered by Lloyd Aben. Actually, it's the other number nine for Oklahoma, Fields, who recovers it. And the Sooners are on the board on the recovery of a blocked punt.
2: Well, they brought the heat earlier, but nothing like that. And Schimento was right at the back of the end zone. I wonder if they'll take a look at this.
0: Boy, I thought that it looked to me like Dakota Fields fell on the ball right on the line and went across, which would have made it a safety. But that's what I think they may review this. Yep, they're going to review this. So Dakota Fields, there's two number nines for Oklahoma, and it's Fields, a junior defensive back from Compton, California, transferred in from Oregon. And they say it's under review right now. And it's hard to tell. Will, were you able to get a look at whether Dakota Fields was able to recover it in play? The knees are down as he went to try to get it and rolled in. I don't know. I don't know if it's enough to overturn it.
1: Yeah, I was standing right here, and really it was a bang-bang play. They're going to need to really look at this one. I don't know if they'll have enough to overturn it. Definitely as a Longhorn fan, I'm hoping, and giving the defense an opportunity and just putting two on the board, because that offense has not been able to score or move the ball against our defense. I would hate for them to get or find a hidden score like that on special teams.
0: Yeah. Sooner fans think they have a touchdown looking at the replay on it. Like I said, I don't know if it's enough to overturn the call. It is, as Will said, a bang-bang call here.
2: It was Danny Okoye who blocked it. They're giving us a lot of angles, but they're not down the line.
0: Right. There's one down the line. It looks like he's got the ball in bounds going off it, but the shoulder slides under. The question is, did he have control of it before the shoulder slid out? And is it enough to overturn the call? That's what they're discussing right now. And Oklahoma's going to get points out of this one way or another. Longhorns are hoping it's a safety, not a touchdown, but that's what's being reviewed right now. James Carter on the headset, and we're about to get the call. We may not be able to hear it because they've had trouble with his microphone, but we'll see. It is uphill for a touchdown.

0: right. It's now Texas 7 and Oklahoma 7.
1: Well, you go back to Brent Venables' decision to punt, play the field position game, and it has ended up paying off with Texas pinned back in their own territory. And now, all of a sudden, momentum. We talk about it all week in this matchup. Momentum has shifted to the south of the Cotton Bowl, if you will.
0: So Longhorns will get it moving left to right after Oklahoma kicks off here. And so the Sooners get a special teams touchdown. Again, Oklahoma has just a total of 15 yards of offense, but the Longhorns have just 59 to this point. And the ball game is tied 7-7. Back deep to receive the kick for the Longhorns, Jermaine Bishop and Ryan Niblett. Tate Sandell will kick it off for Oklahoma. 14-11 to go in the first half, and now a 7-7 ball game. The kick from the left footer, Sandell. That'll be a touchback. It'll drive through the end zone. So the Longhorns will go back to work now from their own 25-yard line, except the game is now tied 7-7.
1: Yeah, and Arch Manning has been sacked on each of the last two possessions. So Longhorns, again, the one play, kind of a broken play where Manning scrambled out and found Coleman in the end zone. Other than that, no success on offense. They still don't have a first down other than the touchdown.
0: Emmett Mosley will shift wide right and slots on the right. Ryan Wingo and Jermaine Bishop. Hollywood Smothers is the running back. Cam Coleman on the short side of the field, a split left. From the left hash of the Texas 25-yard line. On first down and 10, Manning with the snap, turns, play action. Swings it across the field, Mosley to the catch, out of the 30, 35, and has a first down, wrestled out of bounds by Tristan Haynes at the 35-yard line. So it's a gain of 10 and a first down.
1: Yeah, that's a long throw, but they gave Mosley a lot of respect over there, so he still was able to make the catch and turn up field.
0: First down and 10, ball just across the 35. Ryan Wingo is wide left, Jermaine Bishop in a slot on the left, along with Emmett Mosley. Cam Coleman on the short side of the field, split right. Smothers the running back, offset to the right side of Arch Manning. From the shotgun, Manning with a snap. First down and 10, looks, fires over the middle. Caught by Coleman, and he slides down at the 50-yard line. That'll be a gain of 15 yards and another move of the chains. Tristan Haynes had the coverage, but Coleman with a catch slides down right in the middle of the football that's painted there in midfield with the All-State Red River Rivalry logo. First down and 10 from the 50. Longhorns break the huddle again. Coleman will shift wide left. Ryan Wingo in a slot left. And the tight end, Nick Townsend, shifts in motion. On first down, Manning looking left, sends it a pass deflected at the line. He was trying to go into the middle to Wingo, and a Sooner got his hand on it and knocked it to the turf.
1: Might have hit Gooseby. So Bishop Thomas trying to dive and make the interception.
0: David Stone right there on it as well. But it brings up second down and 10 from the 50-yard line.
1: Right off of Gooseby's helmet.
0: So second down and 10 from midfield. Coleman shifts wide right. Three receivers, including two tight ends, bunched together on the left side of the formation. Second down and 10 from the 50. Manning with the snap, play action, and back to throw. Steps up in the pocket. Now pressure coming, gets rid of it, and caught out of the 50-45 down to the 44-yard line is Nick Townsend. Catching a gain of 6. Boy, the pressure coming in on Manning, and Arch got it away in time. Took a big hit, but it's a gain of 6, and it's now 3rd down and 4.
1: Yeah, and Townsend does a nice job. He gets away from Kip Lewis initially, so he's able to pick up a few extra yards.
0: 3rd down and 4 for Texas at the Oklahoma 44-yard line. 12.5 to go in the first half, and a 7-7 tie. Two receivers out wide left for Texas. Two on the short side of the field, split right, including the tight end Townsend. Manning from the shotgun on 3rd down, turns, hands the ball off, down to the 41-yard line, 1 yard short, but the feet knocked out from Hollywood Smothers by Owen Heineke. It's a 3-yard gain. Now, with a Sooner down on the field, by the way, it's going to bring up 4th down and 1.
2: Official's timeout for an injured player of the defense.
0: Well, this is the first time we really had it working all the way. Around. The injured player is David Stone, offensive tackle. The ball was barely inside the Sooner 41-yard line, so really about a half yard needed for the first down coming up on 4th down.
1: I don't think there's any doubt Steve Sarkisian will go for it here.
0: Well, they'll have an official timeout to consider it. 12-12 remaining in the

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0: 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In Waco, on KWTX, AM 1230. All these and many others, proud members of the Longhorn Audio Network from Learfield. 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Glad to have you with us. Greg Wayne, Roger Wallace, Will Matthews, Derek Cooper is into the ballgame now. Fourth down for Texas. Fourth down and less than one. Smothers in there as well. And Ryan Niblett in there. And now Oklahoma's going to spend another timeout. The Sooners.
7: Second charge timeout of the half.
0: Yep, it's their second. When they started to spend one earlier, they were given back the timeout due to a replay review. But Oklahoma, seeing what the Longhorns were going to do defensively in what was a power package look, Will Matthews, as Texas came out looking to run the football on fourth down and less than a yard needed.
8: Yeah, definitely a power pack situation. Texas has run that formation before once earlier this season, and where they gave it to the up back, the fullback, to get that first down. It's definitely something that Texas can throw the ball out because they have a lot of great receivers, especially with the running backs. But I tell you what, this is time for Texas to make a statement. They need this first down.
0: All right, so now out of a timeout for Oklahoma, Hollywood Smothers and Relic Brown are out there along with Ryan Niblett. The ball inside the Sooner 41-yard line off the right hash on fourth down and less than one, and Manning to take the snap from under center. Arch looking over the Oklahoma defense. Manning, long count. Niblett goes in motion, and it is a handoff straight ahead, and picking up the first down is Hollywood Smothers. He kind of tumbled over a Sooner to move the chains in a first down to the Oklahoma 39 and gain a two.
9: Excuse me, Craig. Kip Lewis got his legs, but he didn't get enough of it, and Smothers able to dive. Again, it was about a foot they needed, and they got about a yard.
0: First down and 10, the ball at the Oklahoma 39. Clock moving down to 11.5 to go in the first half. Game tied, 7-7. Manning again to take the snap from under center. Hollywood Smothers set up behind him as the running back, and on first down, play action. Marks looks to throw, steps up, pressure coming, gets rid of it, caught again by the tight end, and still on his feet inside the 40 is Nick Townsend, and he's wrapped up by Adepoju Abawari. It's a pickup of a couple to the 37. It's a check down, but it does yield positive yards.
5: Yeah, he's sending Wingo and Coleman on the other side to his left deep. And again, look down there, nothing there. And again, Townsend had to make a little move on Lewis to at least get positive yardage.
0: On second down and eight, Cam Coleman wide left. Emmett Mosley in a slot left. The lineup, Michael Masunas and Nick Townsend, tight ends on that open side of the formation on the left. Out of the pistol, second down, quick swing pass across the field. Caught by Mosley, cannot break free. 35, able to pick up a couple, but Cortland Gilroy did a good job of fighting off the block. And they'll mark him down, I think, at the 34. It looks like it's certainly inside the 35-yard line. Let's see where they put down the ball. It is, no, it's right, just barely nudging across the 35. They're going to have third down and close to six needed for the first. Manning out of the gun. Three receivers bunched in a triangle on the right side of the formation. Arch off the left hash, out of the shotgun, third down, has the snap. Manning looking with some time, fires deep up in the middle. Ryan Wingo, touchdown Texas. Ryan Wingo split the defense and then kind of hopped into the end zone, a 34-yard strike.
5: And Hollywood Smothers stepping in on blitz protection, and that gave Arch just enough time to throw a dime down the middle of the field.
0: The Longhorns reclaim the lead now. And Gianni Spedek on for the extra point. That will hold a Max Schimeno and the snap to come from Trey DeBuck. Big response for Texas after giving up the block punt for the touchdown. The snap and hold. The kick is good. 75 yards in nine plays, taking 4:02 off the clock. And Texas is back in front by a score of 14-7.
5: It's Longhorn pride in delivering on our commitments. 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Ryan Wingo with the touchdown catch. Longhorns back up.
0: Texas 14, Oklahoma 7. Longhorn football continues in a moment.
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0: neck of sausage. It's just a little taste of heaven.
1: 10:09 to go in the second quarter between Texas and Oklahoma. The Longhorns now leading 14-7 following a 34-yard touchdown pass from Arch Manning to Ryan Wingo. Jeff Marson with you in the Longhorn Audio Network studios with a quick out-of-town score update. In the SEC, ninth-ranked Ole Miss off to a good start in Nashville. They lead Vanderbilt 21-3, 5:43 to go in the second quarter. They're just getting started in the second quarter from Fayetteville with number 15 Tennessee and Arkansas still scoreless. Over in the top 25 in the Big Ten, number 21 UCLA up 10-6 on 13th-ranked Oregon in Eugene. They're approaching the five-minute mark in the second quarter with the Bruins driving again, trying to extend their lead. But for now, back to the Cotton Bowl with Craig, Roger, and Will. Guys?
2: Thanks very much, Jeff. Here in Texas, up 14-7 again. There's just over 10 minutes to go in the first half. So the Sooners have played about 20 minutes of football. They have yet to pick up a first down, but yet this is a one-score game because of the blocked punt. And now we'll see if the Longhorns can, again, keep their foot on the gas when it comes to the defense.
3: Yeah, and, you know, it's been a struggle for John Mateer. He's held on to the ball. He's taken sacks. He's 4-for-7. Got the one pass play that ended up just short of a first down, led to a punt. But you know, this Texas defense now, see if they can get it back, because now we saw the Texas offense get a little bit of rhythm there.
2: So it'll be a kickoff to come from Gianni Spedek. Kicking off toward the south end of the field, down to the Oklahoma populated portion of the Cotton Bowl stand. And it's interesting. I rarely see a kick returner doing this, because he may change it, but Isaiah Satania had lined up at the back of the end zone as if he wanted to get a running start. Now he's coming back out to the goal line. So is he going to get a full running start? You know, a la Canadian Football League, turning it up. It won't matter because the kickoff sails out of the end zone on the fly. So it's a touchback and it'll come out to the Sooner 25.
3: Yeah, between the kickoff and the touchdown, Colin Simmons was out there, again, kind of jogging, making sure he's okay. Arch came and shook his hand. Maybe he whispered, hey, get me the ball back.
2: Simmons is out there along with Lance Jackson. Also, Ian Giffard and Alex January. They're the down linemen. Sooners from the left hash at their own 25-yard line now. Torrey Blaylock is the running back, offset to the right side of the quarterback, John Mateer. Out of the shotgun, and first down and 10. Two receivers, wide right, two tight ends, tight to the formation on the short side left. First down, snap back from here. Over the middle to the tight end, Beers. He caught it around the 32 and then was driven back. So it's a 7-yard catch. Bo Masco drove him down. Beers, the second leading receiver for Oklahoma this season, so he has been targeted quite often. He'll line up against second down and three from the Sooner 32. Now it's going to be a handoff. Blaylock sweeps to left, has it to the 35. Let's see where they mark him. Yeah, he's got enough for the first Oklahoma first down of the ball game, and the Sooner fans roared their approval. I don't know if that's as much Bronx cheer as anything, but they do have their first down with 9.5 minutes remaining in the first half.
3: Well, and the key was they got good yardage on first down on the Blaylock run, so.
2: Colton Vosick checks in for Texas. Also, Marad Watson back in for the Longhorns as well. First down and 10, Oklahoma on the left hash mark at the Sooner 35-yard line. Mateer on the shotgun, two receivers split to either side. The tight end Beers shifts in motion from left to right on first down. Mateer looks left, swings it out, man open with a catch, 35-40. Out of the backfield was Torrey Blaylock. Finally forced out of bounds after a game. Now let's see where they mark this. It's at least 7. Maybe, well, they're going to mark it down, I believe, at the 43-yard line. It's a gain of 8. Now it's just barely across the 42, so about 7.5. Second down and about 2.5 needed for the first. Blaylock remains the running back. And Mateer looking to the sideline for the updated play call. Now relaying the information along the offensive front and settles back into the shotgun. John Mateer, the Oklahoma quarterback. From the left hash, just across the Sooner 42-yard line on second down, he'll turn and hand the ball off. That'll be enough for the first down off the left side and across the 45-yard line is Blaylock again. A tackle made by Marad Watson, but that's a first down for Oklahoma, gain of 3. So the Sooners have back-to-back first downs. In fact, they're going to put it down the 47-yard line. So first and 10 for Oklahoma at the Sooner 47.
3: Texas subs out their entire front four.
2: And it will now be Hatton, the running back, offset to the right side of Mateer. With two receivers out wide right, one on the short side, split left. First down and 10 for the Sooners from the Oklahoma 47-yard line. Another handoff. Hatton, left side, stumbles this time. First guy to hit him is Colton Bosick, and that slowed him down, and it ended up losing a yard back to the 46. Raheem Biles finished off the play, but it was Bosick who really made it happen.
3: So what do? They get fresh legs. Bosick comes in, makes an outstanding play.
2: Oklahoma quickly to the line now. Second down 11 out of a pistol. Play action. Mateer looks, sets up, scrambles left. Now he's going to run. Bosick hit him, and he's going to be wrapped up right at midfield by Brad Spence and Colton Bosick. So it'll bring up third down. It's out right at the 50-yard line. They may move it to the Texas 49. So call it a 5-yard gain, and it's now third down and 6 for OU.
3: That was an awkward hit for Mateer. Spence got him high. Bosick got him low.
2: Bosick checks now out now. Zeno Moselou back out there. It's a Moselou, Colin Simmons, Alex January, and Hiro Kanu on the defensive front. Third down for Oklahoma. Ball just across midfield. And they, for whatever reason, did not start the play clock, and the officials were trying to get them to start it, and they haven't started it.
3: Well, the game clock stopped, too, so.
2: Yeah, they've stopped everything. The game clock's not running. It shows 7:15. The play clock is at 40. It hasn't started running. See if we have an explanation. Apparently not. They put it back to 7:20 and then started it. So now third down and 6 for Oklahoma at the Texas 49-yard line. John Mateer, the Sooner quarterback, out of the shotgun, has the snap, back to throw, looking, pressure coming, scrambles, right, throws, ball caught, tight end, and it'll be a first down. Aiden Hansen across the middle, wrapped up at the Texas 39. That's a gain of 10. Wrapped up by Jelani McDonald.
3: Mateer was able to step up in the pocket. Simmons was coming.
2: There's also a flag down as well. Well, the officials talking about this. We'll see what the call is going to be from our referee, James Carter. Still in discussion with one of the other officials. Now we'll see if we have a call.
4: Sideline warning. Texas, that's their only warning of the game. Does not have a penalty associated with it. Result of the play is the first down.
2: Yep. So first warning is not a penalty. But Oklahoma picks up the first down. First and 10 Sooners at the Texas 39. 6:50 and the clock moving here in the second quarter. The Longhorns in front 14-7. Torrey Blaylock back in the Oklahoma backfield. Offset to the left side of the quarterback, John Mateer. Mateer from the shotgun off the right hash of the Texas 39-yard line. On first down, play action. Pumps, looks, swings it across the field. Ball is caught, and then inside the 40, back to the line of scrimmage, and maybe nothing more than that. And there's a flag down as Mackenzie Allen, junior transfer from Tustin, California, transferred in from Washington State, was wrapped up by Grayson Littleton.
4: We'll take it. Illegal motion. Offense number one is on the line of scrimmage. He went in motion. 5-yard penalty. First down.
2: All right. Called on Isaiah Satania. So that'll move the Sooners back to the 44-yard line and make it first down and 15 with 6:31 remaining in the first half. So Texas leading 14-7. Oklahoma easily their most consistent drive. First time they picked up first downs has been on this march. They now have three. First and 10 for Oklahoma. Corey Blaylock, the running back, shifts to the left side of the quarterback, John Mateer. Mateer, the snap, rolling to the left, looks to throw on the run, does, has a man open, but did he catch it out of bounds? No. Catch made by Manny Choice, sophomore from Lancaster, made the catch for a gain of 6. And it now brings up second down and 9. The ball is at the Texas 38-yard line, inside of 6 minutes remaining in the half. Zena Moselou checks out. Lance Jackson back on for Texas. Jackson, Colin Simmons, the rush ends. Ron Watson in the middle of the defensive front, along with Ian Gaffar. Actually, it's here O'Connor. Now the official's going to stop play for something else.
3: I'm not sure he was in bounds.
2: That's what I think they're going to
4: do. The ruling on the field was a catch. The previous play is not a video review.
2: And while they do that, we'll pause 10 seconds for station identification on the Longhorn Audio Network.
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2: 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So, looking to drag his foot was Manny Choice along the sideline.
3: Yeah, I think he might have got that left foot down.
2: He was in front of Bo Masco there. They're reviewing it. See, A, if he did keep the foot in bound, and or B, is there enough there to overturn the call on the field. It would be a 6-yard catch and would bring up second down and 9 for Oklahoma at the Texas 38-yard line. We have 5 minutes, 36 seconds remaining in the first half. Texas leads 14-7. Until this drive for Oklahoma, the Sooners did not have a first down. The touchdown scored on a blocked punt recovered in the end zone. As it stands right now, they have 3 first.
4: After video review, the ruling on the field is upheld. It is a catch. The result of the play, second down.
2: Gain of 6 brings up second down and 9. Took a close look at it with Manny Choice on the receiving end of that. Choice remains in the ball game at wide right along with Mackenzie Allen as receivers. The ball was on the left hash mark of the Texas 38-yard line. Manny Choice, Isaiah Satania, and Mackenzie Allen, all wide right. Tight end Rocky Beers on the short side of the field, split left. Second down and 9 from the Texas 38-yard line. Out of the shotgun, John Mateer has the snap. Back to throw, sends it out to the right, ball caught down to the 34-yard line. Manny Choice caught it. Brad Spence wrapped him up, a gain of 4. Now it's third down and 5 for Oklahoma at the Texas 34-yard line.
3: Now they're running a lot of quick stuff for Mateer to kind of combat that Texas pass rush.
2: So third down and 5 for Oklahoma at the Texas 34-yard line. Ball is on the right hash. Mackenzie Allen will shift wide left along with Isaiah Satania and Manny Choice. They line up in a triangle on the left side of the formation. Jonathan Hatton is the running back, offset to the right side of the quarterback, John Mateer. Mateer with the snap, back to throw. Under pressure, scrambles left, looks, throws down, fields out of bounds. And there's going to be a flag. It's got to be for holding. My goodness. I do believe that Mateer would have been sacked had there not been holding on this. And that is the indication. It is holding. Will the Longhorns accept or decline the penalty?
3: Yeah, it's interesting because take it back.
2: Here's the call.
4: Holding. Offense. 10-yard penalty. Third down.
2: And for those of you saying, why would they do that? It would bring up fourth down. I'll tell you why. They're in Tate Sandell's field goal range. He's an excellent kicker. In pregame warm-ups, he was hitting from 61 yards. So, what Sark is asking, Will Muschamp is asking his defense to come up with a third down stop here. And it would be about a 61-yard field goal try if they got nothing out of it. In any event, you want to try for the third down stop here. Ball's on the right hash mark of the Texas 44-yard line. It is now third down and 15 at the Texas 44. Out of the shotgun, the snap, back to throw, Mateer sends it over the middle, ball caught. And it's going to be well short of the first down. It's a gain down to the 35-yard line of 9 yards, but it does put Oklahoma back in field goal range. Grayson Littleton on the tackle. This is going to be about a 52-yarder for Tate Sandell, who certainly has the leg. Former PNG Indian from the Golden Triangle is 3 out of 5. He has missed his only attempt from beyond 50, but does have a great leg. Left-footed kicker out of the hold of the punter, Jacob Ulrich, and the snap from Ben Anderson. And this may be a 53-yard field goal try. And snap and hold. Kick is on the way, and the kick is sailing to the right, and it is no good. It veered off to the right, and the Longhorns will get the football in good field position after the Sooners had their most consistent drive, 40 yards and 11 plays for Oklahoma, and three first downs. But again, they come away with nothing. 3:43 remaining in the half. Texas 14, OU 7, and Longhorn football continues in a moment.
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2: Longhorn defense holds. They'll take over on their own 35-yard line after the missed field goal try by Tate Sandell. 3:43 remaining in the half of Texas in front, 14-7. Will Matthews, wouldn't you love to see a lengthy touchdown drive? Get the football to start the second half, come down, do it again for the daily double?
9: Yeah, the daily double is definitely what these guys need to be focused on getting right here, whether that's 3 points or seven. But I tell you what we're going to need to continue to watch as we move into the fourth quarter. It's really hot out right now, moving into the 90 degrees. Having your defense on the field and having a lengthy drive will help Texas as we move into the fourth quarter and the game continues to speed up. Every second that Colin Simmons and those guys are on the bench and catching a break will pay dividends as we move into the fourth, and the guys have got to be focused on that. And the only way to do that is a nice drive here.
3: And they're in the sun side across the way as the visiting team. Oklahoma side is in the shade, so that's a little more oppressive over there for Texas.
2: Longhorns will begin this drive from their own 35-yard line. Derek Cooper will be in the ball game at running back for Texas as they begin this possession. And they'll start right in the center of the field for this. And again, Texas will get the football to start the second half. So you'd love to have a scoring drive here before the half is done. They have two timeouts remaining, plus, of course, the two-minute timeout. Oklahoma's one timeout.
3: Yeah, this is about time right now. It's about first downs, possessing the ball, and at worst, go to the break up by seven.
2: On first down and 10, Cam Coleman is wide right. The receiver, short side left. Handoff, first down to Cooper. Bounces forward out over the 40-yard line. Well, that's a tough running by the freshman and a gain of five. Second down and five coming up. Trent Wilson, the sophomore from Washington, D.C., on the tackle. So second down and five from the Texas 40-yard line. And second down, Cam Coleman, also Jermaine Bishop, and Emmett Mosley all line up on the short side of the field to the left. Ball's on the left hash of the Texas 40-yard line. Manning on second down. Has the snap, turns, and hands it again to Cooper, and he battles forward for a couple more. This is the freshman. Gall at a 3-yard carry to the 43. It's going to bring up third down and two. Cole Sullivan made the tackle for Oklahoma. Clock under 3 minutes remaining in the half. Third down and two for Texas.
3: Now, the only third down conversion was the touchdown to Wingo. They went for it and got it on fourth after one of the missed opportunities.
2: Checking out now is Bishop. Amari Winston back in as tight end. They'll go with the extra tight end. Ball's on the left hash now. Third down and two from the Texas 43-yard line. A tighter set here. And Manning to take the snap from under center. Cooper remains the running back. Third down and two from the Longhorn 43. Play action. Arch rolling out, looking, looking, throws the ball, caught, juggled, and did they call it a catch? They did. At the Oklahoma 42-yard line, Emmett Mosley juggled it, pulled it in for a 15-yard catch and a first down.
3: Yeah, and you could see a little contact between Manning and Mosley before the snap there, and then got him on that boundary. There was a little bit of a juggle, and see if Mosley pulls it in.
2: He did.
3: Yep.
2: Pulled it back in on this. Now we've hit the two-minute timeout. So we're at the two-minute timeout here. The Longhorns on the move. They'll have a first down and 10 at the Oklahoma 42-yard line. Texas leading OU by a score of 14-7 on the Longhorn Audio Network.
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2: Rivalries. The Texas Longhorns lead the Oklahoma Sooners 14-7. Oklahoma's touchdown coming on a block punt recovered in the end zone. And that was it. Oklahoma has just three first downs and was on the last drive, and they ended up with a missed field goal as a result of that. But the Longhorns have two touchdown passes from Arch Manning, one to Cam Coleman, and 41 yards, and then 34 yards to Ryan Wingo. So Texas now with a first down at the Sooner 42-yard line. And Steve Sarkisian said he wanted a more concerted effort to run the ball. They only have 33 rushing yards and 124 through the air at this point.
3: Yeah, they got a couple of good runs from Derek Cooper there to get it to third and short. And, you know, they'll be stubborn with it. And then you kind of go to what Will was talking about in the second half, where if Texas has the lead, maybe they can lead on that running game. Oklahoma doesn't have the luxury of subbing out on their defensive front like Texas does.
2: So the ball on the right hash at 42 as Texas moves toward the south end of the field, moving left to right, north to south here in quarter number two. Again, the Longhorns will get the football to start the second half. They'd love to be able to score here before the half is done. And then you get the football to start the second half and a chance to increase the lead. The Texas will break the huddle near the Oklahoma 42-yard line. And Derek Cooper remains the running back for Texas. He lines up to the right side of Arch Manning. Ryan Wingo shifts wide left for Texas. Cam Coleman on the short side of the field, split right. On first down, it's a handoff. Cooper breaks a tackle, 35-30. And the freshman Cooper has a first down. Down to the 26-yard line, a big burst of speed. And Cooper, a 16-yard rumble before Cortland Guillory can wrap him up.
3: Yeah, Texas wants to go fast after that good run.
2: First down and 10 at the Sooner 26. Manning Out of the gun, turns, hands it to Cooper again, sweeping to the right, cuts into the middle, inside the 20 goes Coop. He'll take it down close to another first down, just a little bit shy of the line to gain. It brings up second down, less than one. Reggie Powers made the tackle.
3: Well, he's taken a couple of big pops and bounced back up.
2: Under 90 seconds remaining in the half. Ryan Wingo on the short side of the field, split right, along with Emmett Mosey. Wide left, Cam Cole, the lineup in the pistol. Cooper behind Arch Manning. Second down, less than a yard to go. Inside the Sooner 17. Handoff, Cooper again to the right side. First down, inside the 10 goes Cooper. Down to the 7-yard line. Deepman wrapped him up, a gain of 10. Clock stops while they move the chains. And now they put back in motion. Kick down close to a net remaining in the half. First and goal, Texas at the Oklahoma 7-yard line. Handoff, Cooper, four straight time. This time, he's trapped and dropped for a loss. Back to the 10, a 3-yard loss. And Owen Heineke made the tackle. The officials stop play as Oklahoma's taken its final timeout on defense. The ball is just inside the 10-yard line. We're to bring up second down and goal with 56 seconds remaining in half. Roger, this has to be as much as anything else for the Sooner defense to catch its breath, even though they made the second down play.
3: Yeah, and I think also Brent Venables figures, well, let's see if we can save a little time. But if Texas keeps the ball on the ground, then Oklahoma's kind of at their mercy here. And the other thing with Sark, that was the temptation. Do you go fast because you kind of got them on their heels, or do you slow it down and burn some clock? That time, Heineke just made a great play.
2: Hey, Will Matthews, Derek Cooper runs like you used to run, at least at Westwood, right?
9: Well, yeah. You know, that's what I did when I was in high school. When I got to Texas, I saw Cedric Benson ran, and he runs like Derek Cooper. So, you know what, I'd rather block for that guy. But just the consistency on the ground, we continually talk about if you can impose your will, you can push the ball, get those first downs, keep the defense on the sideline.
2: All right, Hollywood Smothers, Relic Brown, and Ryan Niblett all back on the field for Texas on second and goal inside the Sooner 10, and it's a handoff to Brown to the 5. Relic down inside the 4-yard line. Now the clock is going to run here, so that's a 5-yard gain, I think. At the 5. It's a 5-yard pickup, and it brings up third down and goal from the 5. And the Longhorns will let that clock run, which is under 40 seconds here. And I think Sark will let it run down all the way down and call a timeout, because it is third down. And if you don't get the touchdown third down, you still have an opportunity to get points one way or the other, depending on where you are on the field. So they're going to let this run all the way down. Well, they let it run down to 19 seconds and then call the timeout.
3: And they've got that final timeout in their pocket here. So if they do run it, they don't get it. They don't have to scramble either to go for it or kick a field goal. But, boy, points here are so big to get that 2-score lead. And then, as you were talking about, it's essentially going to, you know, get the ball right back.
2: A, points. B, Will Matthews, if you can punch it in the end zone, in the south end zone, the Sooner end of the field. It's kind of a gut punch to Oklahoma going up by 2 touchdowns and getting the football to start the second half.
9: Yeah, well, you can't lose here as long as you get points, making sure that it's a 2-score game. If they can get in the end zone, that puts the pressure on them. But I think what the most important thing is, the defense may not see the field again. They'll get all of this time plus halftime to be ready to come right back out. And Texas still gets the ball coming out of the half.
2: Out of the timeout, Hollywood Smothers offset to the left side of Arch Manning. 3 receivers wide right for Texas, 1 on the short side of the field, split left. Third down and goal for the Longhorns at the Oklahoma 5-yard line. Manning from the shotgun. Arch with the snap, looking to throw, lofts it for the end zone, too much on it. Cam Coleman was in a real battle out there with Cortland Gilroy, just couldn't win the battle. And it brings up fourth down, and I think the Longhorns will look to settle for 3.
3: Yeah, Gilroy just kept on Coleman, never let him release to make the play. He's been chirping a lot on this drive. Now, a couple of times, OU's been gashed by Texas, and he just keeps running his mouth.
2: Gianni Spettick, a perfect 7 for 7 on field goals. This will be a 23-yard try. Out of the hold of the punter, Matt Chimeno, Trey DeBuck, the snap. To give Texas a 10-point lead. 23-yard field goal try. Good snap and hold. The kick is up, and the kick is good. And the Longhorns lead it by 10 with 12 seconds remaining in the first half. It's Texas 17 and Oklahoma 7.
3: Well, momentum's as good as a long drive, and Oklahoma had it with the blocked punt for a touchdown, but then the Longhorns immediately put their best drive of the day together to grab it right back, and then so big to get more points here, get it to a two-score game before the half.
10: And again, the importance of that, two scores and getting the football to start the second half. So the Longhorns will, in all probability, take a 10-point lead into the locker room. There is 12 seconds still on the clock. Oklahoma has no timeouts left. It was a 60-yard, 10-play drive, taking 3:31 off the clock. And the field goal, good for Gianni Spedek for 23 yards. And the Longhorns extend the lead. Texas now up by a score of 17-7. Spedek will kick it off again for the Longhorns. Isaiah Satania deep into the end zone. And he probably figures, you know, if he has a chance to return it in the end zone, why not take a shot with only 12 seconds remaining in the half anyway? If he has a chance to return it. We'll see what Spedek does here. And this one is returnable, and yet it bounces away from two Sooners, you know, going in the end zone for a touchback.
3: It was a directional kickoff.
10: Yeah, and it worked out well. So Oklahoma have it on the 25, and we'll see if Sooners try to do anything. No timeouts left and 12 seconds remaining in the half. And the instruction being given to Derek Williams and Jelani McDonald, the safeties, and Bo Masco and Cade Phillips, the corners. Just don't get anybody behind you. Sooners going to line up as if just to take a knee and take this to the locker room. That's what they'll do. Mateer puts down a knee, and we have come to the end of the first half. Here in Dallas, 122nd Red River rivalry. And at the end of the first half, the score, the Texas Longhorns 17, the Oklahoma Sooners 7. Coming up, Jeff Marson in our Longhorn Audio Network studios from Learfield with a look at other scorers in the SEC and across the country when Longhorn football continues in a moment.
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18: 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We show it through innovation, hard work, heart, and of course, victories. 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And as UT Athletic Director Chris Del Conte would say,
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1: Halftime score from the Cotton Bowl. 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Jeff Marson, glad to be joining you from the Longhorn Audio Network Studios. Coming up on the Halftime Report, we'll take a look at some highlights from our first half, which there are a few in favor of the Longhorns. Also take a look at some scores from around the SEC and a few surprises taking place as well in the top 25. Don't go anywhere. We've got more coming up for you on the Halftime Show. But again, it's Texas 17, Oklahoma 7 on Longhorn Audio Network from Learfield.
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5: Halftime from the Cotton Bowl, and number one Texas leading Oklahoma in the Red River rivalry 17-7. Jeff Marson, glad to be joining you from the Longhorn Audio Network studios with a look back at our first half. Texas was able to win the coin toss and defer to the second half, meaning the Sooners started with the ball. And from there on, it was a punt fest. Oklahoma led things off with a three and out, followed by Texas and Oklahoma, and then Texas again for Oklahoma punted one more time before we got our first score of the game. That came courtesy of Texas after getting good field position at the Oklahoma 41. It was Arch Manning stepping through some traffic and going to the back of the end zone for Cam Coleman for our Old Dominion best play of the half.
6: Manning on first down, play action. Arch looking to throw, steps up in the pocket, scrambles left, fires. Deep downfield, he's got Coleman open. Coleman with a foot down, touchdown Texas. Cam Coleman got behind the defense. Arch with a great rollout and fired a 41-yard touchdown strike.
5: The Gianni Spedek extra point was up and good, and that touchdown catch from Cam Coleman was brought to you by Old Dominion Freight Line. Old Dominion Freight Line works hard to be the best in the game and is proud to be the official freight carrier of Texas Athletics. A few more three and outs would finish our first quarter, but Texas got off to a rough start in the second quarter, having a third down sack deep in their own territory. It was followed up by a punt block for a touchdown. The Sooners able to get to the Max Schmento punt, and Dakota Fields able to recover for the score and the only score for Oklahoma in the first half. From then on, offenses settled in a bit. Texas would respond with a great drive of their own, going 9 plays, 75 yards, scoring from 34 yards out on a touchdown pass from Arch Manning to Ryan Wingo.
6: Arch off the left hash, out of the shotgun, third down, has the snap. Manning looking with some time, fires deep up in the middle. Paul Wingo, Texas. Ryan Wingo split the defense and then kind of hopped into the end zone, a 34-yard strike.
7: And Hollywood smothered, stepping in on blitz protection, and that gave Arch just enough time to throw a dime down the middle of the field.
5: Extra point good from Spedek to make it 14-7. Oklahoma would have their longest sustained drive of the game in response to that, going 11 plays, 40 yards, but Tate Sandell unable to split the sticks from 53 yards out, and Texas picks up the stop, responding with a field goal drive of their own after that, going 10 plays, 60 yards over the course of 3.5 minutes, finishing from the chip shot from Gianni Spedek.
6: 23-yard field goal try. Good snap and hold. The kick is up, and the kick is good. And the Longhorns lead it by 10 with 12 seconds remaining in the first half. It's Texas 17 and Oklahoma 7.
5: And that takes us to our halftime score of Texas 17, Oklahoma 7. We'll take a timeout. When we return, we'll take a look at some scores from around the SEC and the top 25. And the Longhorn halftime report continues, and Longhorn football continues in a moment.
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5: Halftime score from the Cotton Bowl in Dallas. It's Texas leading Oklahoma 17-7. Jeff Marson now with a WinStar Studio update and a look at some scores from around the SEC and the top 25. We'll start in league play with the games in progress. Number 9, Ole Miss on the road taking on Vanderbilt. And it's been all Rebels so far.
12: Marius Brown in the backfield. There's the snap and a fake on a handoff. He's going to dump it to Brown for a touchdown. Big guy with 6. Jamarius Brown released out of the backfield into the right flat just across the goal line. And Chambliss lobbed it to him and he didn't drop it, John.
5: David Kellum on the call from Learfield. It has been a laugher in Nashville. Ole Miss up 42-3, leading Vanderbilt. The other game about to head to the half. That's number 15, Tennessee and Arkansas. A low-scoring affair with the Vols leading the Razorbacks 7-0. They do have the ball in the red zone trying to find points here for the expiration of the first half clock. Just 12 seconds to go. How about some finals from earlier today? Number 14, Mizzou hosting Texas A&M, and the Tigers were dominant from the jump.
13: Third down and call it 3. Simmons wants to throw it. Got a man open. Lee in the seam to the 15. Angles outside to the 10, to the 5, to the house. Touchdown, Missouri. Caden Lee.
5: Mike Kelly on the call from Learfield. Mizzou moves to 5-1. They beat up on Texas A&M 27-6, the final score. The other final in SEC play, South Carolina goes into the swamp and takes down 16th-ranked Florida 38-19. A couple of notable scores from the top 25. 21st-ranked UCLA leading 13th-ranked Oregon 10-6 at the half in Eugene. And number 7, Indiana, able to survive against Nebraska 20-17. We'll take a break. We'll send it back to Craig at the Cotton Bowl. He'll have the first half numbers. But right now, it's Texas 17, Oklahoma 7. You listen to Texas Football from Learfield.
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2: Time here at the Cotton Bowl in Dallas, where the Texas Longhorns lead the Oklahoma Sooners 17-7 here at halftime of the All-State Red River Rivalry. Take a look at the first half numbers.

0: three for Oklahoma. That was all on that last possession they had, last full possession of the first half, when they kept it for 10 plays and moved it 60 yards, but came up empty-handed, wound up with having to settle for a field goal try that missed from 52 yards out. Longhorns ran 31 plays to 26 for Oklahoma. The average yards per play, 6.3 for Texas, 2.7 for Oklahoma. Oklahoma with a time of possession lead of 1 minute, due in large measure to that one 10-play drive that they had that came away empty-handed and no points there for them, as the Sooners had it a total on that drive of 11 plays, actually. They moved it 40 yards and took 6.5 minutes off the clock, but could not score. Individually for the Sooners, leading ground gainer, if you want to call him that, Torrey Blaylock, 2 carries for 7 yards for Oklahoma. John Mateer through the air, 10 of 13 for 68 yards. And a leading receiver is the tight end, Rocky Beers, 3 catches for 24 yards. For the Longhorns, Derek Cooper is the leading ground gainer at halftime, 6 carries for 41 yards, 5 carries 17 yards for Hollywood Smothers, and 3 for 14 for Raleigh Brown. Arch Manning to the year, 9 of 13, 124 yards, and 2 touchdowns. Leading pass catcher, Emmett Mosley, had the most catches. He caught 3 for a total of 27. However, Cam Coleman, 2 catches, but they went for 56 yards, a 41-yard touchdown. He had a big 15-yard catch to move the chains as well. 2 catches for Nick Townsend, totaling 9 yards. And Ryan Wingo had 1 catch, but it was good enough for a 34-yard touchdown. At the half, the score is Texas 17 and Oklahoma 7. Second half of today's game from Dallas, coming up when Longhorn football continues in a moment.
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0: We get ready to start the second half with Texas in front of Oklahoma 17-7. Craig Wayne, Roger Wallace, Will Matthews with us. Fellas, let's get your impressions of the half. Will, let's start with you down on the field.
5: You know, my impressions of the half is that was a very unfortunate blocked punt. But if you take that off the table, Texas has really been able to impose their will, especially on the defensive side. Guys like Colin Simmons, and especially the secondary, has shut down Mateer in that offense. They're not able to move the ball. Definitely, it was nice to watch the offense move the ball a little bit. And what that does is it keeps the defense on that sideline. Like I said earlier, when those guys get time to rest and the fourth quarter comes around, that's when things start getting really nice on the offense and defensive side.
6: Yeah, after the touchdown, they run 6 plays for -1 yard, and one of that is the block punt for the score for Oklahoma. Then the 2 drives, 19 plays, 135 yards, 10 unanswered points for Texas. They get the 2-score lead. Now we'll see, they get the ball. Can they keep that running game going to open things up for Arch Manning?
0: When you think about it, all three of us had keys to the game. Wills was about running the ball. Well, they had 70 yards rushing in the first half, but Derek Cooper had some nice runs for them on that last field goal drive for that.

0: Roger Ed about getting the stops on defense, and they have certainly done that. I had explosive plays, and they had some on the 41 and 34-yard touchdown. But the problem was they gave up an explosive, so to speak, in the special teams on the block punt.
1: Yeah, but those explosive plays were exactly the illustration of you can be grinding and grinding, but if you can pop one and they pop two, then that can make up for a lot of struggles on offense.
0: So it will be Texas football to start the second half. Shadow starting to come from the west side grandstand here as the sun begins to sink a little bit. So the folks on the west side of the Cotton Bowl in the shade, still bright sunlight across three-fourths of the field. The south end of the field, really, from the Oklahoma side of midfield out to about halfway out is in the shadow. Everything else in bright sunlight. Longhorns all-white uniforms still in the bright sunlight. The Sooners, and as they say, crimson and cream. It's a red and white as they'll kick off from right to left, from south to north to begin this second half. Ryan Niblett will be back there along with Jermaine Bishop, but Tate Sandell's done a really good job of kicking the ball out of play and out of the end zone. And that's also what Gianni Spadic has done, except for the opening kickoff, which went out of bounds. Oklahoma got it at the 35-yard line, but they couldn't pick up a first down. And the first three possessions on all three occasions yielded three plays and a punt on both sides. Then the Longhorns got the touchdown drive on the pass to Cam Coleman. I say drive. It was one play. And before the Sooners could pick up a first down. So here we go. Second half, Texas up 17-7, and Tate Sandell, the left footer, to kick it off for Oklahoma. He does kick this one off. This one will go through the back of the end zone at a touchback. So Longhorns will start from their own 25, moving left to right, north to south here in the third quarter.
1: See, they handle things. It will be Brown. You talked about as effective as Cooper was. I'm sure he'll get his chance as well here in the second half.
0: And this is what Sark wants to do, is rotate those guys regularly, keeping them fresh, especially on a hot afternoon like this. So Raleigh Brown will open the second half. The ball will be placed on the right hash mark. Longhorns are shaded over to the left side. I think they were wanting the ball to be moved to the center of the field or over to the left hash, and that's where it's going to be placed. To the center judge, hey, can you move it over here? This is where we want it. So they'll scrimmage from the left hash, moving left to right, north to south here in the third quarter with a 17-7 lead. Longhorns huddle up. They break the huddle with 10 on the play clock. Manning out of the gun on first down and 10. March has the snap, turns, and fires out a pass to Ryan over the blocker for turns the corner. There goes Wingo 40, 35, and is shoved out of bounds. Last man with a chance to get him was Omarion Robinson, a sophomore from Little Rock, Arkansas. If it was not for Robinson, that was going to go for 75 yards. As it is, the Horns will settle for a 23-yard gain.
1: Got enough of a block from Nick Townsend out on the edge for Wingo.
0: At the Texas 48-yard line, the lineup in the pistol with Brown directly behind Arch Manning. Ryan Wingo is out wide left. Cam Coleman on the short side of the field, split to the right side along with Emmett Mosley. On first down, shotgun snap back to Arch. Manning throws it right side, incomplete. He was looking for Coleman. Cutting in front of it was Robinson, but it was too wide of a target, incomplete. Second down and 10 for Texas from the Longhorn 48-yard line.
1: Long throw over to that Oklahoma sideline.
0: On the right hash. So break the huddle, moving from the sunlight into the shadow. Wingo out wide left. Coleman on the short side of the field, split to the right. Tight end, Nick Townsend lines up tight left. On second down, Emmett Mosley shifts in motion, but it's a handoff. Raleigh Brown turns it upfield, but he's able to gain about 4 yards to the 1 yard to the 49-yard line. David Stone wrapped him up. Stone went out injured earlier, but he's back. And he limited Raleigh Brown to just a 1 yard. Are they going to give him the 1 yard? Put it, yeah, at the 49-yard line. So it's going to bring up third down and nine. Third and nine for Texas at the Longhorn 49-yard line. Cam Coleman, Ryan Wingo, Emmett Mosley, all in a triangle out left. The tight end, Townsend, tight to the formation on the short side of the field, split to the right. Raleigh Brown, the running back, offset to the right side of Arch Manning, out of the shotgun. Blitz coming for Oklahoma. Manning in trouble, has got to get rid of it. Throws it away. And it's fourth down. Arch took a hard knock, but he goes down, and the Longhorns will have to punt. They brought the blitz and a good time for it there, and the Longhorns could not pick it up enough. So Texas will have to punt the football.
1: Well, he did a good enough job just to getting the throw off and not getting called for grounding. He got outside the tackle box, but you know, that first down play got him behind the chains.
0: Reggie Powers came over to put the pressure on. So now it'll be Max Schimento to punt the ball for Texas. He has to snap, the kick is away. It's really, really high, and Satani will field it on a fair catch. Inside his own 15, I think it'll probably be at the 13-yard line. Yep, so the punt for Schimento, 38 yards, but no return. And Oklahoma will start from its own 13-yard line. Their first possession of the second half with Texas in front 17-7.
1: Well, you get the one play from Wingo, but that does allow you to flip the field even though you couldn't do anything after that. So Oklahoma, bad field position for their first possession.
0: So they start football center of the field at the Sooner 13-yard line. Boy, Dave Ants, the running back, Manny Choice, is out wide right for the Sooners. Three receivers on the short side of the field, split left. On first down, John Mateer out of the shotgun. Has the snap, looks to throw. Steps up, now pressure coming, dumps it down, and a nice play made after the catch and almost the first down for Avan. That's a couple of Longhorns missed some opportunities on the tackle. Hiro Kanu wound up making the stop, but it's an 8-yard catch. Could have been about five. Second down. Ball is at the Sooner 21-yard line.
1: Yeah, Longhorns haven't missed many tackles, but had a chance to keep them to a very short gain there.
0: Second down and two from the Sooner 21. Manny Choice on the short side of the field, split to the right, along with Isaiah Satana. On second down, it's keeping it on a zone read keeper, and that's not going anywhere for Mateer, wrapped up by Hiro Kanu. Lowered the boom on him, stopped him for no gain. So it brings up third down and two for Oklahoma. They gave him a generous spot, a little bit just across the 21. So it's a short two needed, but third down nevertheless for Oklahoma.
1: Yeah, the Sooners just 1-7 on third down. Big opportunity right here for this Texas defense.
0: Satania and Choice, the receivers on the short side to the right. Two receivers wide left, including the tight end, Rocky Beers. Out of the shotgun, Corey Blaylock, the running back. Actually, it's Avant remaining in the ballgame at running back, and he draws the carry on third down, has the first down, and more, he breaks free. 35 to the 40. Finally running him down from behind to make the tackle was Kobe Black. Once he got past the initial pursuit, he rumbled 42 yards in the Texas territory before Kobe Black could save it from becoming a touchdown.
1: Yeah, after 1 yard in the entire game, that big...
0: First down, Sooners moving quickly. Handoff again. This time the Longhorns pop event at the 35-yard line. A pickup of a couple. Ian Gaffard hit him. It brings up second down and eight. So the Sooners have their longest play from scrimmage now. And pick up their fourth first down of this football game. But on the move now at the Texas 35-yard line, Jonathan Hatton checks in at running back for Oklahoma. Second down. And eight at the Texas 35-yard line. Two receivers wide left for Oklahoma, one on the short side of the field, split right. The lineup in the pistol, the running back Hatton directly behind the quarterback, John Mateer. Mateer has the snap, rolls around, looks to throw, steps up, hit as he throws, downfield and incomplete. Boy, was he hit hard by Richard Wesley, the freshman, who got out there and he laid the wood to Mateer. It's incomplete, and now it's third down and eight.
1: Yeah, Mateer knew he was going to take a big hit. No doubt that affected the throw.
0: So it's third down and eight for Oklahoma at the Texas 35-yard line.
1: And he did a good job of not landing on Mateer.
0: Brad Spence checks back in. Linebacker for Texas, Lance Jackson, at defensive end, along with Colin Simmons. Hiro Kanu in the center of the defensive front on third down. From the right hash of the Texas 35-yard line. Mateer from the shotgun has Hatton is running back offset to the right. Has the snap, and they stop play. Oklahoma, I think, has spent a timeout.
1: Yeah, clock was winding down.
0: Well, they'll use their first timeout of this third quarter. 11:06 remaining in the third quarter here in Dallas. The score is Texas 17 and Oklahoma 7. Longhorn football continues in a moment.
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5: 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Well, 10 or 11:08 to go in the third. Longhorns lead Oklahoma 17-7. Sooners have driven it largely on a 42-yard run by Lloyd Envy, but now a third down and nine right at the 35-yard line of Texas.
0: So Sooners used their first timeout of the second half as play clock was running down before that third down play was coming up. We'll see how it goes for Oklahoma here. And we'll, I don't want to overplay this thing and say this is a big play. I think it's bigger for Oklahoma than it is for Texas, but the Longhorns could really do with a stop here after stopping Oklahoma offensively virtually the entire first half.
6: Yeah, right now is a big play, especially for the defense and the psyche for the second half. As these guys come out, they come out and coaches definitely tell them in halftime, look, guys, no matter what it's on the scoreboard, it's 0-0. And at the beginning of the game, the guys had Oklahoma's number. Right now, they need to bow up and stop them and definitely get off the field to get that offense back on because they need another shot.
0: Almost at the Texas 35-yard line on the right hash.
1: Oklahoma's done a nice job of protecting Mateer since early on when Texas got a lot of heat on him.
0: Colin Simmons, Lance Jackson, the rush ends. Mateer Okonu in the middle of the defensive front. Longhorns have the extra defensive back in there. So third down and eight for Oklahoma. The ball is at the Sooner at the Texas 35-yard line for the Sooners. Third down and eight. All on the right hash mark. Mackenzie Allen will line up wide left along with Isaiah Satania. And he's out there as well with Elijah Thomas. Off the right hash of the Texas 35. Third down and eight for Oklahoma. Out of the shotgun, John Mateer has the snap. Back to throw. Steps up in the pocket. Hit as he throws downfield looking. And it is too much on it. Incomplete. Double covered there was Elijah Thomas. Now, what does Oklahoma do on fourth down? They're going to send Tate Sandell back out to try another long-range field goal. He missed one from about this same because they snapped it from the 35 the last time. The double coverage for Texas was supplied by Grayson Whittleton and Jelani McDonald. And again, Oklahoma will try that 53-yard field goal. Missed one in the first half, but Sandell certainly has the leg. He just pushed it right. And now it's going to be a fake. Sandell runs out. Longhorns try to adjust on fourth down. Oklahoma will now, Sark spent a timeout. Sandell sprinted to the left side, and the punter, Jacob Ulrich, was standing there. Oklahoma had not snapped it yet. But the Longhorns wanted to make sure they were buttoned up, and the timeout was spent.
1: Yeah, and I wonder if the play was just to pooch it, try to pin him inside the 10-yard line, which obviously, to keep that two-score lead if Oklahoma chooses to do that.
0: Yeah, and they may well have done that, but certainly you don't want to give up a first down here And that's one of those things. And, Will, you know it because you played on special teams. If you're a coach and that sort of thing happens, you just want to make sure your guys know where to go if they do snap it and whatever the result would be.
6: Yeah, you're so right. And really what you want to make sure is you've got the right personnel on the field to mitigate and stop anything that they're going to do. If they're going to pooch punt, you want to nibble it out there. But if they're not, you want to be able to block it. The guys are going to make the best decisions right here, and hopefully they get this field goal blocked.
0: Well, they're going to try the 53-yarder after all, or at least line up to do it. Again, Tate Sandell, the left footer, out of the hold of the punter, Jacob Ulrich. 53-yard field goal try from the right hash. Good snap and hold. That kick is on the way with plenty of distance, and it is good. So Oklahoma got Texas to spend a timeout, got 3 points out of it anyway, and they pulled back to within a score at 17-10.
1: Well, that's the key. They get back to a one-score ball game, get a little confidence on offense. It was one play, but while Texas got one explosive play on their possession, they couldn't get it in scoring range. Oklahoma does, so now back to a seven-point game.
0: 52 yards and seven plays. They take 2:37 off the clock before Sandell's 53-yard field goal. Let's pause 10 seconds for station identification. 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
0: So Oklahoma has its first scoring drive as offense. I'll be able to field goal. The other score, of course, coming on the block punt. And that was a touchdown as they got on the block punt. So Oklahoma will have it to kick off. And Sandell will handle the kickoff for the Sooners. Back deep to receive it for Texas. And this kickoff, it wouldn't matter anyway, I started to say, it's going to be Jermaine Bishop and Ryan Niblett, but it's a touchback and it's going to come out to the 25-yard line. So the Longhorns will start from their own 25-yard line. As Oklahoma has scored the first points here in the second half and has trimmed the Texas lead to 17-10.
1: Yeah, now Oklahoma, a little momentum on their side. See what this Texas offense can do here. Again, they got the Wingo play for 23, but nothing after that.
0: Ball is on the Longhorn 25-yard line off the left hash, moving left to right. First down for Texas. Hollywood Smothers lines up in the backfield in the pistol behind Arch Manning on first down. Manning has the snap. He'll hand it to Smothers, sweeping to the left, trying to cut it upfield. Does, but it's going to be a short guy. And he still manages to fight for it. He did a good job. He picked up nearly, well, we'll give it 4 yards to the 29-yard line. Tackle made by Peyton Bowen.
1: Dylan Sikorsky was pulling it for yards.
0: Second down, six. Cam Coleman is wide right. Manning out of the shotgun now. With Smothers offset to his right side. A second down and six. It's another handoff to Smothers. Dances inside and popped pretty hard. Managed to reach the 33-yard line. Another gain of four. The tackle made by Michael Boganowski. So here we are again, right back out to third down and two. Longhorns have had a lot of third and shorts today.
1: He stopped him in his tracks with that hit.
0: Spencer Shannon checks out now. Extra wide out in for Texas. Ball is shaded toward the left hash. Third down and two for the Longhorns from the Texas 33-yard line. Cam Coleman started off wide right. Now he'll shift sides of the field, and he'll go wide left. On third down, Ryan Wingo goes tight to the formation. Manning under center. Play action. Arch rolling, looking, throws. Incomplete. And it'll bring up fourth down. Nick Townsend was the intended target, and on that rollout, Townsend just could not get free enough, and the Longhorns will have to punt.
1: Yeah, and Wingo, I think that was the first choice downfield, but OU had two defenders back there on him. So third down continues to be the struggle, Craig, 2 for 10.
0: Yeah, the Longhorns now seeing the momentum start to shift toward Oklahoma. Of course, last time the Longhorns had to punt from deep in their own end of the field, it was a blocked punt recovered by the Sooners for a touchdown. This time, Shimeno will stand back inside his 20-yard line. Has the snap, no rush on, and the kick is away. It's very, very high. Satania signals, late signal for a fair catch, and makes it right around the 21-yard line. That's where the Sooners, well, they may mark this at the 20, actually, at the 20-yard line. 47-yard punt, no return and a timeout with 9:36 to go in the third quarter. The Red River rivalry is Texas 17 and Oklahoma 10. Longhorn football continues in a moment.
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0: 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Fellas, I think we're at another one of those crucial junctures of the football game. Remember, the Longhorns got the field goal right before the half. And at first and goal in the 7, wound up having to settle for the field goal, but they still have the 10-point lead, a 2-score advantage, and they were getting the football to start the second half. After one big 23-yard strike to Ryan Wingo, the Longhorn offense was bottled up, had to punt. Oklahoma had its most effective offensive drive that wound up in a field goal to supplement the blocked punt they recovered for a touchdown. So now it's a 1-score game at 17-10, and Will, the Longhorns just went 3-and-out and had to punt it back to OU.
6: They really did, and you know what? There is Sulfis here, which means that there is 4 quarters. Texas has traditionally been a fourth-quarter team. They've really poured it on. But what I'd love to see are just some first downs, continually moving the ball. And what that does is, you said it earlier, it's the momentum has started to shift back to OU's side. If Texas can move the ball, get the momentum, they can definitely take over this game because they should be able to.
0: Well, and it starts with now trying to come back and get a defensive stop, Roger.
1: I mean, they got 5 3-and-outs on offense, and that puts a lot of pressure on your defense, not only to go back out there, but, again, not much time on the bench. And so now Oklahoma had some success. This defense hasn't come up with a turnover, a takeaway in a couple of ball games. Obviously, this would be a great time in the game for one Oklahoma pinned back.
0: Sooners on the left hash to start this drive from their own 20-yard line here. And Texas leading by a touchdown. The score is 17-10. On first down, we'll line up with Lloyd Avant back in the backfield. And it's a handoff. Avant sweeping the left side. He's going nowhere. Colin Simmons tied up his blocker, and then the Longhorns, he was able to turn it into a 3-yard gain. It looked like he was going to get nothing as Simmons had kind of shoved his blocker into him, but Avant was able to squeeze through before Raheem Biles and Derek Williams could bring him down.
1: Yeah, that's a good second effort. All of a sudden, instead of 2nd and 9, it's 2nd and 7.
0: And a short 7 at that. Nose of the football just beyond the Sooner 23 on 2nd down. Mateer has the snap. Back to throw. Looking, a flag down. This may be a free play for Oklahoma. Pass over the middle. Ball tipped. Incomplete. There was movement on the left side. I thought the Longhorn got back, but a late flag come in, and I think it's going to be offside.
11: Offside. Defense, number 40. In the neutral zone at the snap. 5-yard penalty. 2nd down.
0: Called on Lance Jackson. Only the 3rd Texas penalty of this ball game, but now puts Oklahoma in a great position to pick up a 1st down. The ball's at the 28-yard line.
1: Texas caught a break. That ball was dropped. It would have been a much bigger gain. They would have taken the play.
0: So it's 2nd down now and 2 at the 28-yard line. So 2nd and 2 from the 28-yard line for Oklahoma. Tier from the shotgun. And lunging straight ahead is Avent. He's got enough for the first down. Across the 30 in, Gaffard wrapped him up. That'll move the chains. Sooners have a first down. With a 3-yard carry to the 31.
1: 5'10", 215, and made a couple of strong second efforts.
0: So first down and 10 for Oklahoma from the Sooner 31. Clock moving 8:35 to go third quarter. Texas in front 17-10. Warren Roberson in at corner on one side. Bo Maskell on the opposite side. First down and 10 for OU from the left half. First and 10, shotgun snap, Mateer. Back to throw. Pressure coming. Collinson's just missed it. Now Mateer takes off. 30, 35, still on his feet. Almost got a first down. This is where he's dangerous with what he can do with his feet. Simmons almost had him for a loss of about 6 or 7. Instead, it's an 8-yard gain. Second down and 2. Here come the Sooners moving quickly to the line now. Patton is the running back. Offset for the left side of John Mateer. Two receivers wide right. The tight end, Rocky Beers, in the slot to the left. A second down, it's going to be another free play. Longhorns jumped off sides, and that's going to wipe out a sack. My goodness, just too aggressive. And that's one thing that Sark has talked about in different areas.
11: Outside, defense number one. In the neutral zone at the snap, 5-yard penalty. Results on the first down.
0: That one's on Colin Simmons, and it's a first down. Ball is out to the 43, and I think on these last two plays, in both cases, Roger, Longhorns are trying to anticipate the snap count.
1: Yeah, it's come both times from that left defensive end position, and, you know, Mateer took an unnecessary hit. He wanted to take a shot there, knowing it was a free play.
0: First down and 10, Oklahoma from the Sooner 43-yard line. 7.5 to go third quarter. It's a 7-point Texas lead, 17-10. Jonathan Hatt, the running back, and on first down, handoff, Hatt cuts the left side, broke through the initial pursuit before he was wrapped up by Derek Williams. That's a 6-yard gain, and Oklahoma's running the ball in the way they haven't done all season.
1: Yeah, and then you throw in that scramble by Mateer, and all of a sudden they've got rhythm.
0: The ball's at the 49 on second down and 4. Another handoff, Hatt cuts left, back to the center. This time the Longhorns team up to tackle him. Justin Cryer made the stop for no gain right at the 49. So now comes third down and 4 for Oklahoma from the Sooner 49.
1: Yeah, big play for this Texas defense right now. You can feel that shift in momentum.
0: Rod Watson, Colin Simmons, and Zeno Moselu all check out. Colton Vosick in on one edge, Lance Jackson on the other. In the interior of the defensive front, it's Hiro Kanu out there, along with Alex January. Lloyd Avent, the running back for Oklahoma. John Mateer out of the shotgun. Third down and 40, 49. Back to throw, looking. Swings out to the right side. And that was almost picked off, incomplete. Grayson Littleton, who had an interception this game last year, turned around and couldn't hold it. But it brings up fourth down in the Longhorn defense holds.
1: Yeah, that was outstanding coverage by Littleton to start with. And then, yeah, he's the one that had a chance to make the catch.
0: Well, on the punt will be Jacob Ulrich. Back deep inside the Texas 10-yard line is Ryan Niblett. So Ulrich to punt on fourth down. As the snap, kick is away, very high. Niblett will signal for a fair catch and makes it at the 9-yard line. The punt traveled 41 yards. No return. Longhorns will have it. And with 6:09 to go in the third quarter. Timeout of Texas 17, Oklahoma 10 on the Longhorn Audio Network.
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0: After that 41-yard punt by Jacob Ulrich, so Texas will go back working offense. And Will Matthews in need of a sustained drive. And how do you get a sustained drive going?
6: You know, you start and you make sure you don't get behind the chains and there's no penalties. Moving the ball sometimes, even if that's only 2 or 3 yards, sets up something differently. I've liked how Texas has run the ball on early downs, getting the guys to get 3 and 4 yards. Keep it up. Keep moving that way. I know putting in there to throw the ball makes sense, but definitely the ground game is where it's at.
1: A lot of times we've seen Texas get 2-3-4, 2-3-4, and all of a sudden third and short, and they have not been able to convert on several of those, just 2 for 10 on third down. So you see right here, obviously you think, okay, this is a place where maybe you want to run the ball. So does Sark have Arch go play action and try to get something downfield and get this drive kickstarted?
0: So Texas will start from the right hash mark on its own 9-yard line in the shadow now that has gone all the way from one end of the field to the other on the west side of the stadium. Still the on the east side to from the north to north end zone to about the 40-yard line across midfield. Still some sunlight. The shadow starting to fall here in Dallas as we approach the late stages of the third quarter. Long and start from their 9. Derek Cooper will be in at running back. He'll line up behind Arch Manning. Out of the pistol. On first down, it's a toss to Cooper, trying to turn it upfield. Stumbling forward, still on his feet, but he's only able to gain a yard. It just wasn't there, the protection up to open up something, and Owen Heineke wrapped him up after a gain of only a yard.
1: Yeah, they were able to just string it out, and then there was no cutback lane. Cooper really couldn't get any kind of head of steam up.
0: In fact, it's no gain. They're marking him down at the 9. No gain on the play, and it's second down and 10. And he's looking to the sideline. And the play call, and now Arch will have Cooper offset to his left. Ryan Wingo wide right. And second down. Manning, shifting, receiver motion, has the snap back to throw, sends it across the middle, caught, and that should be right at the line to gate. Cam Coleman came back to the ball to make the catch. They're going to say, I think he's a little short, about a half yard. Here we go again with third down and short, about a half yard needed for the first.
1: Yeah, you said it, Coleman had to come back to the ball, and that got him just short of the first down.
0: Well, here's an important third down, a chance, if nothing else, to keep those chains moving and start to turn the field position. Third down, less than one needed. Manning will take it from under center. Cooper behind him. Arch calling out the signals. Manning has the snap, hands it to Cooper, dances around. He did not get it. He tried to move left, did not go straight ahead. Oklahoma stops him, and it brings up fourth down. Another stop by the Sooner defense, James Jackson in on that tackle, and it brings up fourth down.
1: Yeah, Arch Manning pleading his case, but Sark's not going to go for it at this
0: point of the field. It'll bring up fourth down. Max Ciminna will have to punt it again for Texas. Back deep to receive it is Satania. So Ciminna will try to directionally punt away from him if possible. Has the snap. No pressure coming, and he does kick away from him, but it's not deep at all. In fact, it's kind of a shank, and it takes a bad bounce. And the Longhorns are able to down it at the 47-yard line. And then there's some tempers flaring on the sidelines. They got to break this up. It was just a 28-yard punt. Oklahoma's going to have great field position. Texas officials telling Longhorn players, get back to the bench. Do not go over there. And so go over there, but there were some Longhorns mixing it up there with some Sooners. Oklahoma will have the football, and they're going to have it in great field position. They got momentum, only down a touchdown, a 3:48 to go in the third quarter. And that got the south end of the stadium all fired up.
1: Yeah, well, Texas wouldn't let Satania get to the ball, and that got Oklahoma all upset. I don't know why he would want to go to the ball. They clearly weren't going to pick it up, and it was a few Longhorns against a bunch of Sooners over there on that sideline.
0: Yeah, officially a 29-yard punt because they're going to mark it at the 47-yard line of Texas. Oklahoma with excellent field position to start this drive.
1: They take a shot here after this sudden change.
0: Manny Choice is wide right. Slots on the right are Isaiah Satania and Mackenzie Allen. Roy Davant, the running back, offset to the right side of the quarterback, John Mateer. For the left hash mark, to the Texas 47-yard line. First down, Mateer looking. Throws over the middle, ball caught. Short game. Well, it should have been a short game. Raheem Biles just lost the grip on Avant. Second time that's happening, it's Avant. It would have been just a 2-yard gain. Instead, he takes it down to the 39-yard line.
1: Yeah, might have gotten caught trying to strip the football rather than make the tackle.
0: Longhorns need to wrap up. Yep, you're right. I think Raheem was trying to rip the ball loose and then lost the grip on him. Oklahoma with it on second down here. Only need really about a yard and a half for the first. Mateer out of the gun. Down to 3:08 and counting here in the third quarter. John Mateer has the snap, turns, hands it off, straight ahead, and that's enough for the first down for Avant. So, 2-yard gain, first down, Oklahoma. Longhorns substitute personnel, the ball's at the Texas 36-yard line.
1: One rushing yard at the half, they're up to 69 now here.
0: So first and 10 for Oklahoma at the Longhorn 36. Elijah Thomas is wide right on the short side of the field, split left, the tight end Rocky Beers, along with Jacob Jordan. Actually, no, it's Isaiah Satania on the short side. On first down, Mateer to take the snap from under center. Quick swing pass. This looks like a double pass downfield, but it's overthrown, and it's intercepted, picked off by Bo Masco. Satania threw the ball, but there's a flag down. Longhorns are down there celebrating the end zone, but hold on, there's a flag down.
20: Left on the pass, defense, number 3, 15-yard penalty. Automatic first down.
0: It's called on Raheem Biles, who flattened Isaiah Satania when he threw the football. So instead of being an interception, it's a 15-yard penalty and a first down of the Texas 21-yard line.
1: They went high on Satania, left the ground and really leveled him.
0: And here in the third quarter, the penalties as well as the ineffectiveness on offense making the difference, keeping Oklahoma the game, and now the Sooners just 21 yards away from a tying touchdown. As we go inside of 2 minutes to go third quarter, Mateer under center. They've had the running back. They hand him the ball on first down. Breaks through. 15 down to the 10-yard line. Well, that's another first down, 11-yard carry. Derrick Williams finally wraps him up, but now the Longhorns giving ground against the run. It's first and goal for Oklahoma.
1: Yeah, this Oklahoma offensive line getting some confidence, finding some holes, and Avant is really running hard.
0: First and goal, Oklahoma at the Texas 10-yard line. Under 90 seconds to go, third quarter. The lineup in the pistol, Avant behind the quarterback. John Mateer, first down, hands it to Avant, goes up the middle, and then he's still surging forward. Again, the second effort is making a difference. It's a pickup of 3 to the 7-yard line.
1: And that snap hit the ground, and Mateer was able to pick it up and still get the exchange.
0: Second down and goal, the ball at the Texas 7-yard line. Longhorn substitute here, under a minute to go, third quarter. Ron Watson in on the defensive front, along with Alex January, Lance Jackson, and Colin Simmons. Second down and goal, Oklahoma at the Texas 7-yard line. Mateer with Avant, offset was right. Two receivers to either side of the formation. Off the left hash at the Longhorn 7 on second down. Mateer will take it himself. He's knocked off his feet by Raheem Biles. Biles comes back and makes a big play. It's a loss of a couple back to the 9, and now it's third down and goal, and Oklahoma will do like Texas did and go toward the friendly end of the field to start the next quarter. They'll not snap it again.
1: Well, Biles did a nice job, just got enough of Mateer before he could get any kind of momentum going.
0: That's the end of the third quarter from here in Dallas. The score of the Texas Longhorns 17 and the Oklahoma Sooners 10. Final quarter of this one coming up from here at the Cotton Bowl on the Longhorn Audio Network from Learfield.
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25: We enter the fourth quarter from Dallas, where the plot is thickening between number one Texas and Oklahoma. 17-10 is the score. Jeff Marson joining you from the Longhorn Audio Network studios with a recap of that third quarter. Texas started with the drive after deferring the kickoff to start the game. Picked up one first down on a 23-yard pass to Ryan Wingo, but after that went 3 and out on a punt to Oklahoma. The Sooners were able to put together a field goal drive highlighted by Lloyd Avant, 42-yard run. Tate Sandell knocked it in from 53 yards out to make it 17-10. Another 3 and out from Texas. Oklahoma put together another sustained drive before being forced to punt at midfield. Another punt from Texas after a 3 and out. And the Sooners have the ball now, thanks to a roughing the passer penalty, perhaps taking away an interception from Bo Masco. Penalty on Raheem Biles. So the Sooners still in possession and knocking on the door, trying to tie things up from the Cotton Bowl. For now, we send it back to Craig, Roger, and Will, guys.
0: Jeff, thanks very much. And Longhorns need of a third down stop here, if nothing else, to stay in the lead, force Oklahoma to settle for a field goal. It'll be third and goal at the Texas 9-yard line. Will Matthews, as we mentioned, the penalties really have hurt Texas here, both on the offensive side and the defensive side on this drive.
6: Yeah, they really have, and it's those kinds of small things that continue to give Oklahoma life and give them first downs. Texas has a very aggressive defense, and OU, hats off to them for using that against them. Right now, we're going to see what Texas's defense is made of. They've been a fourth quarter team, and now it's time for them to bow up and stop them right here.
1: Well, Oklahoma hasn't had a lot of success either on third down, just 2 of 10. Such a big play right here to try to either make them make a fourth down decision or force the field goal and then hold on to this lead even if they get the 3.
0: So the ball is on the 9-yard line of Texas. On the left hash mark as the Sooners going toward their friendly end of the field, the south end zone here. On third down and goal with the Texas 9-yard line. The Longhorns make substitutions. Romasco at one corner. And Kobe Black on the opposite side. Kate Phillips checking back in the corner now. Mateer will take the snap from under center. The running back, Lloyd Avent, on third down and goal with the Texas 9-yard line. Mateer has the snap, play action, looks to throw, still looking. Now scrambling to the right, throws on the run, and it's incomplete. And a late flag comes in. Oh, my goodness. They're going to call it on Cade Phillips against Isaiah Satania. First of all, I thought the ball was uncatchable. And then, secondly,
3: pass interference. Defense, number 8. The foul occurred in the end zone by Rue. The ball will be placed at the 2-yard line. Automatic first down.
0: Starting to say, Phillips got a hand on the ball, but I thought it was too wide of the mark. But the officials see it as pass interference. And it'll be first and goal, Oklahoma to Texas, too.
1: Yeah, kind of that left arm draped over his shoulder.
0: Even at the running back. Out of the shotgun, Mateer will take the snap on first and goal from the Longhorn 2-yard line. Handoff, Avant, he's a touchdown, Oklahoma. And the Sooners an extra point away from tying the score.
1: Now, the other part of that pass interference is I think Raheem Biles thought he was held trying to get to Mateer, but none of that matters now. Oklahoma has answered, and this crowd in the south end is all worked up.
0: Kate Sandell on for the extra point, looking to tie the score. As Sooners, after that short Texas punt, march at 47 yards in 6 plays and get help from 3 penalties on the drive. Extra point kick is good, and this game is tied. 14-48 remaining. And it's 17-17, but 3 penalties, Roger. 3, you think about it, the one where they had Mateer who was trying to get a free play out of it because the Longhorns were offsides. They had a second offsides, actually 4 penalties. The roughing the passer on the option pass against Biles, and then the pass interference call.
1: Yeah, and the roughing was a killer because I think that pick's going to happen just because of the pressure Biles was putting on Satania to throw it, and obviously he's not a quarterback. And, you know, Biles went in high, and he got a hold of him above the shoulders. But then you get the pass interference when it looked like you're going to get a stop and maybe force a field goal attempt. Or I'm sure they would have gone for it, but yeah, none of that matters now. Now it's on this Texas offense.
0: You got to find a way to respond here. Now with Oklahoma having all the momentum right now, having tied the score here. Sooners have not led today. Longhorns led by 10 at the half, 17-7, but they have not scored here in the second half. So Oklahoma will kick off. Sandell, all of his kickoffs have been unreturnable today. Out of the back of the end zone. Here's the kick. And this one, likewise, will be a touchback. Out to the 25.
1: Yeah. Talked about OU struggles running the ball, 99 yards per game. Well, they have 83 yards here in the second half, which is the third quarter in 12 seconds.
0: And their side of the field all fired up and making a lot of noise. So the Longhorns now need a response here. First down and 10. They'll break the huddle at their own 25-yard line.
1: Yeah, this OU defense has been playing with a lot of emotion. This is where Longhorn offense has to play with a lot of precision.
0: Two receivers out wide left for Texas. Two more on the short side of the field, split right. On first down and 10, Manning, shotgun snap, looks, fires to the right side. And that's incomplete. He was trying to get it to Emmett Moser. Couldn't hold it. Incomplete. It brings up second down and 10.
1: Yeah, unfortunate because they had backside help coming from Gilroy. I'm not sure if that ball went tipped as well.
0: So second down and 10 now. Hollywood Smothers in the ballgame at running back. Ball is at the Texas 25-yard line. Moving right to left, south to north here in the final quarter. Now in a 17-17 tie. Manning out of the pistol. Now it'll be the shotgun as Smothers moves to Archer's right. Manning with a snap. Back to throw. Looking. Pressure coming. Does get rid of it. It's incomplete. Trying to get it to Wingo, but there's a flag on the play. It's going to be holding against Texas. Oh, my goodness.
1: Well, what does Brent Venables do? It's going to be third and 10.
0: He's looking to the sideline. The official is James Carter. He's going to, and Brent Venables says, take it.
20: Holding. Offense, number 71. 10-yard penalty. Second down.
0: So it's going to be second down and 20. Back of the 15 now. After the 10-yard walk-off on the holding call against Melvin Ciani. So second down and 20 for Texas. Ryan Wingo, Emmett Mosley in the tight end. Nick Townsend on the left. Now Townsend shifts into an H-back set on second down. Manning with a snap. Arch back to throw. Looking. Still looking. Sends it across the middle. Coleman made the catch, but he slides down. Had to reach back for it, so it's only a 4-yard gain.
1: Yeah, he popped up, but he's got to wait for Sundays to do that.
0: In fact, it's just a 3-yard gain. They're going to mark him down at the 18. So now it's third down and 17 from the Texas 18-yard line.
1: You can almost guarantee that Oklahoma's going to try to bring some pressure and force Manning to make a quick decision here.
0: Hollywood Smothers, the running back, offset to the left side of Manning. And third down, two receivers wide right for Texas. Manning out of the shotgun, Arch with the snap. Back to throw. Looking. Still looking. And then swings it across the field. Caught. But it's not going to be enough for the first down. Catch made by Nick Townsend. Oklahoma gives up some yardage. 8, but they needed 17. And the Longhorns are going to have to punt on fourth down. And the ball will be on the 27. So it's a 9-yard catch. And it is fourth down. And Texas will have to punt from their own 27 on 4th and 8.
1: And they didn't. They just rushed 4, and Manning still had to step up in the pocket, but too much yardage to cover for him to take off and try to run for the first down.
0: Chimento will punt on 4th down. And that's all the Longhorns have been able to do here in the second half. Snap back to Matt Chimento. The kick is away. It's very high, not especially deep, but Satina has to call for a fair catch, and he makes the fair catch at the 31-yard line, a 42-yard punt. So here's Oklahoma now in position for the first time since the first quarter to try to drive to get points to take the lead. 13:09 remaining in the ballgame. It's Texas 17, Oklahoma 17. Longhorn football continues.
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1: 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Well, Momentum shifts in this game. We talk about it all the time. Texas was able to fight off the momentum shift after the Oklahoma block punt for a touchdown. Longhorns scored 10 unanswered, but unable to do anything offensively here in the second half while Oklahoma has tied it up. Their last three drives, 52 yards of field goal, 30 yards of punt, but they did move the ball. And then the six-play, 47-yard drive aided by the big roughing the passer call for a touchdown. And now the Longhorns need to do something. They've had three consecutive three and outs.
0: And we're going to have to start off with something on defense first. As Oklahoma's been able to run the ball some of the second half, and again, on that last touchdown drive, four Texas defensive penalties. It opened the door for the Sooners to be able to tie, including one that wiped out an interception. So, Oklahoma moving left to right, north to south in this final quarter, begins this drive from the Sooner 31 with 13:09 to go. Jonathan Hatton is the running back for OU.

0: on Isaiah Satania. It's only the third Oklahoma penalty. Longhorns have now committed 7 for 51, but that's a big one there.
1: Yeah, now you got Oklahoma behind the chains here.
0: Back to the 21-yard line where it will be first down and 20. Ian Giffard in the middle of the defensive front with Alex January now. Colin Simmons, Lance Jackson, the ends. From the right hash to the Oklahoma 21-yard line on first down out of the shotgun. Pass across the middle. Ball caught out over the 30 into the 32. Quick strike to Satania. Tackle made by Raheem Biles. So they take it out to the 32-yard line. That's a gain of 11. So it's second down. And they'll line up in the pistol now. Second down and 12. Play action. Here's Mateer rolling right. Throws on the run and threw it away. And a flag comes down.
1: That's going to be holding.
0: Yeah. Longhorns are bringing pressure in.
2: Holding. Offense, number 89. 10-yard penalty. Second down.
0: On the tight end, Hayden Hansen.
1: Sark in that same situation. Do you take the third and nine? Looks like he's going to go ahead and make him earn the 20 yards or so.
0: So, let's see where it's spotted. The walk-off is back to the 23-yard line. And it is second down and 18 for Oklahoma from the Sooner 23. The lineup in the pistol, Hatton behind the quarterback, John Mateer. Two receivers, wide right, two on the short side of the field, split left. On second down and 18, Mateer shifts Hatton to his right now, now in the shotgun. Now he shifts Hatton around to his left. Out of the gun, play action, quick screen, left side 25-30, and then run out of bounds was Elijah Thomas, and he was run out of bounds by Colin Simmons, but that's a gain of 10.
1: Yeah, twice now they get the penalty yardage back, so you're kind of back right where you started. In fact, it's going to be a yard closer to a first down on third.
0: So now it's third down and a short eight. The ball is just across the 33-yard line now. They need the Sooner 41. Under 12 minutes remaining in the ballgame. Game tied, 17-17. Wide right for Oklahoma is Parker Livingston. On the short side of the field, two receivers split to left. Now going in motion, Satania from left to right. Handle the shotgun on third down for OU. Mateer with the snap. Back to throw. Steps up in the pocket. Hit as he throws. It's in the air. Almost intercepted by Biles. He was closing quickly. Lance Jackson got his hand on the ball. It's incomplete, and Oklahoma will have to punt.
1: Yeah, about a step in front of Raheem Biles, or he catches that and probably turns the corner and takes it to the house.
0: So fourth down. This time the two penalties on offense hurt the Sooners, and they have to punt. So Ulrich comes out the punt. Ryan Niblett standing back at the Texas 25-yard line. Almost the entire field in the shadow now. On fourth down and eight. Snap is back to Ulrich. The kick is away. It's very, very high. And running Ulrich, fielding it, Niblett, and then he's hammered partially by a teammate because he was just kind of pushed into him. It's a 41-yard return. Fields, the guy who managed to fall on the block punt, was the guy who hit him. And so after the 41-yard punt, the Longhorns will start from their own 23-yard line here with 11:22 remaining in the game.
1: It's just a great play by Fields. And now you just wonder where can they find some plays here on offense? It's been such a struggle here in the second half.
0: Malik Brown in the ball game. This is about at the point when Texas had the big fourth quarter drive against Tennessee, and Brown was a big part of it. Malik will line up in the pistol behind Arch Manning on first down and 10 from the right hash. Hand off to Brown. Malik cuts off right tackle, breaks the tackle, 25, and he's out to the 30-yard line. A 7-yard pickup. Cortland Gilroy made the stop. Now, where the Longhorns have had some problems, say Roger, they've had some decent 4 and 5, in this case 7 yards, and it's that second down run that's gained nothing or only a yard that's brought them up in 3rd and 2 and 3rd and 3. Let's see what happens here on second down. They're going to mark it at the 29-yard line. So it was a 6-yard carry. And now it is 2nd down and 4 from the Texas 29. Manning out of the shotgun. Arch with the snap. Hands it to Brown again. Trying to sweep left. Trying to turn the corner. He does across the 30, but only to the 31. And guess what? And a late flag comes in. I mean, really late. And they're going to call it again.

0: Texas.
1: Goodness.
0: It's a hold, and the tackle had already been made when the hold was called earlier.
2: Holding. Offense, number 85. 10-yard penalty. Second down.
0: Hold on Amari Winston. So the hold, the spot foul is going to take it back to the 20. So this is going to make it second down and 14 from the Texas 20-yard line. But this behind-the-chains stuff is really difficult to overcome.
3: Yeah, because this is a good defense.
0: Second down and 13 from the Texas 20. Manning out of the shotgun. Orange looking to throw. Pressure coming. Steps up in the pocket. Now scrambles right. Looking. Fires. Downfield. And it's intercepted. Picked off by Peyton Bowen. To the 20, the 10, the 5. Touchdown, Oklahoma. 42 yards on the pick six. And Oklahoma leads for the first time today.
3: Hard scrambling, trying to make a play, and just overthrew it. It was an easy interception for Bowen, and then he just weaved his way right into the end zone, right into that Oklahoma end zone.
0: The whole sequence starts with another penalty, which had hurt the Longhorns. It started with that, and then Manning scrambling away from pressure to the right, throwing on the run, and Bowen was there to pick it off. Oklahoma has its first lead of the afternoon, and now for the extra point is Tate Sandell. The extra point kick is good. 10:07 to go in the game, and now the Longhorns are playing from behind for the first time this afternoon. It is Oklahoma 24 and Texas 17. Will Matthews, the Longhorns are going to have to rally from behind. What did you see on the interception there?
4: Yeah, you know, I would always count on Manning, especially as he's moving in the pocket in that way. What happened is he just overthrew it and overthrew it just right to the defender. But as we've looked at the games earlier in the season, Texas has been a fourth quarter team. They have fought back many a game, and now it's time for them to do the same. Let's see what Texas can do.
0: Cam Coleman was open.
3: Yep.
4: He was.
0: He just overthrew him. He was open, but he overthrew him. And it's picked off by Bowen, and now Oklahoma has a lead for the first time. Texas has not scored here in the second half. Remember, we were talking about the differences, the similarities between last year and this year. And Longhorns had two losses. They shut out Oklahoma in the second half after trailing at the half. 1 year later, it's Oklahoma in with two losses, and so far they have shut out Texas in the second half, overcoming a 10-point deficit to take a 7-point lead with 10:07 remaining. Sandell's kick, line drive kick, bounces, but it'll go through between two Longhorns, and now the back of the end zone, it'll be a touchback.
3: Well, that's two non-offensive touchdowns for Oklahoma to take control of this game for now. Now this Longhorn offense has to come right back out there, try to get something going. Again, penalties have been a killer here in the second half. They were under control in the first half, but not only have they had a number of penalties, they've been the big variety.
0: Yep, the 15-yarders and 10-yarders. So now Texas from its own 25. Hollywood Smothers hit it running back to the Longhorns. Arch Manning out of the shotgun. 10:07 to play in the ballgame. Oklahoma in front 24-17 on first down. Handoff. No, Arch pulls it back in, running himself. And then tripped up from behind, but he did pick up. Now they're only going to give him, I think, three, maybe four. We'll see where they mark it. Taylor Wine clipped the heels and knocked him down. It's a 4-yard carry to the 29, and it's second down and 6. Manning from the gun again on second down. Two receivers wide left, one on the short side of the field, split right. Arch with the snap, hands it to Smothers. He's hit at the line of scrimmage and no gain on the play. Kip Lewis makes the tackle. Now it comes to third down. With 9.5 to go, Longhorns just 2 out of 12 on third down. So Oklahoma's just 2 of 11. So neither side has been good on third down today, but this is easily the biggest third down of the afternoon.
3: Yeah, and the last third down led to Oklahoma points.
0: Third down and 6 from the Texas 29. Manning from the gun, two receivers wide left, two on the short side of the field, split right. Arch out of the shotgun. Manning has the snap, back to throw. Looking, pressure coming. Looking, scrambles right. Looking, throws across the middle, it's caught for a first down. Emmett Mosley made the catch. It's similar to the throw Arch made to Mosley and also to Mari Winston against Ohio State. That one goes for 11 yards and a first down.
3: Yeah, did enough to buy time and then had to throw that across his body.
0: Ball is at the 39-yard line. First down and 10 for Texas. So call it a 10-yard pass, and on first down, hooked from behind and pulled down with Smothers by David Stone. I think the Longhorns wanted a horse collar on it, but they're not calling that. So they're going to mark it.
3: Yeah, it's more like a clothesline.
0: Yeah. Loss of a yard back to the 38. Clock moving with 8:10 to go with Texas trailing 24-17. Emmett Mosley, wide right, in a slot right, Cam Coleman, in a slot to the left is Ryan Wingo. Second down and 11. Manning out of the shotgun. Arch looking to throw on second down. Sets up, looks, fires, deep downfield, looking for Coleman. He caught it inside the 20. Coleman had a step on two defenders. Peyton Bowen ran him down. Texas will have it at a first down inside the Oklahoma 20-yard line. They'll put the ball down at the 19-yard line. It's a 43-yard strike.
3: Well, what a throw. Best throw of the day by Arch Manning right there. Hit Coleman in stride right down the seam.
0: First and 10, Texas at the Oklahoma 19. Clock moving, 7:22 to go in the ballgame. Oklahoma with a 24-17. Amari Winston, the tight end, lines up in the backfield along with Hollywood Smothers. Handoff Smothers. Cuts inside. Hollywood to the 15-yard line. So that'll be a gain of 4. Tackle made by Reggie Powers. It brings up second down and 6.
3: Well, he took a big hit right there. Got airborne.
0: Second and 6 at the Oklahoma 19-yard line. Under 7 minutes remaining in the ballgame. He's at the 15-yard line after the 4-yard carry. Second down and 6 at the OU 15. On the short side of the field, split left, nearest the boundary is Jermaine Bishop in a slot left. Ryan Wingo out wide right for Texas. Cam Coleman on second down. Manning looking to throw with some time. Sends it across the middle. Jermaine Bishop, touchdown Texas. Bishop caught it, turned it inside, and the freshman gets it across the end zone for his first touchdown as a Texas Longhorn.
3: Hit him with the slant, and then Bishop stops on a dime, turns to the left, and hops into the end zone. What a drive.
0: What a big play there, and a big response for Texas. Now, Gianni Spedek on for an extra point to tie the score. Out of the hole to Max Schimeno, and the snap to come from Trey DeBuck. Good snap and hold. The kick by Spedek is good. There is a flag down. Let's see what the flag is. Officials still discussing this. Now the call.
2: The try is good. Personal foul. Leveraging of the receiving team. That 15-yard penalty will be enforced on the kickoff.
0: You know, that's the second time today Oklahoma has had a guy hurdling, leaping over the top. You're not allowed to. They did not call it on the Texas field goal right at the end of the half, but they called it that time, and it'll be enforced on the kickoff. 75 yards and 7 plays, taking 3:35 off the clock. Arch Manning's third touchdown pass of the afternoon to the freshman, Jermaine Bishop. The game is tied with 6:32 remaining. It's Texas 24, Oklahoma 24. Longhorn football continues in a moment.
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8: 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What a drive. 75 yards and 7 plays, taking 3:35 off the clock. And Arch Manning on the touchdown pass to the freshman, Jermaine Bishop, for the score. 15-yarder. The game is tied again. 24 almost 6:32 to go.
3: Well, what do? Do you do anything here tricky here with the kick at the 50? Do you squib it and maybe try to pin him, or you just bang it through?
8: Well, we've seen this happen a couple other times this season, and Sark has elected not to do a squib, and I'm sure they don't want to do anything to give Oklahoma elevated field position. But maybe they could squib it down inside the 25. We'll see. But Spedek may just elect to kick it to the Ferris wheel out of this. But a big, big response on the scoring drive for the Longhorns to get this game tied again. And now they'll try to see if they can turn it back to their defense, get a stop. The kick is a deep kick, and it'll actually sail into Bevo's corral. One of the Silver Spurs made the catch on the fly. Nice grab.
3: Bevo didn't flinch.
8: No, he didn't. So right. Oklahoma will have it, and right now let's pause 10 seconds for station identification. Live from Dallas, you're listening to Longhorn Football from Lear.
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8: Craig Way, Roger Wallace, Will Matthews with you. The Cotton Bowl, the State Fair of Texas. Here in Dallas, Texas 24, Oklahoma 24. Sooners start from their own 25-yard line. 6:32 remaining on the game clock. First down, John Mateer. Quick swing pass outside. Breaking the tackle. 30 and a first down at the 35. To Isaiah Satania. The quick screens have worked well for Oklahoma here in the second half.
3: Yeah, and again, Mateer getting rid of it quick. Takes away that Texas pass rush.
8: First and 10 for the Sooners. From the Oklahoma 35-yard line now. Now with 6:10 and counting remaining, with this game tied at 24. Out of the shotgun, Lloyd Avant, the running back, and it is a handoff. Avant, this time he runs into Marad Watson, is able to spin forward for a couple. Make it 3 out of the 38-yard line, and it's second down and 7. Watson and Zeno Mosalu on the stop. Second down and 7. Ball's on the left hash. The entire field in the shadow now. Only the east side grandstands are in the sunlight, with the sun setting behind us, behind the west side of the stadium. Two receivers wide right for Oklahoma. Two on the short side of the field, split left. From the left hash mark, at the Oklahoma 38-yard line. Under center, John Mateer to take the snap on second down and 7. Turns, play action. Colin Simmons trying to run it down. He just dirtied the ball to get rid of it. And it'll bring up third down. And Sark asking for a grounding call there because Mateer saw it coming and he just intentionally dirted it. Is it going to be intentional grounding? Was there a receiver in it? There was one way over on the opposite side of the field. Now they're going to throw the flag.
11: Intentional grounding, number 10 of the offense. He's still in the tackle box with no receivers in the area where the pass is thrown.
8: Yep, and that's
11: the spot of the foul. Third down.
8: So it's a loss of down. So remember that. That's the key off of that. And being still in the tackle box was the important thing there. So ball is at the 29-yard line. So call it third down and 16 for Oklahoma. Three receivers wide right for the Sooners. One on the short side of the field, split left. Mateer out of the shotgun on third down and 16 with 5:19 to go. Shotgun snap. Mateer pumps, looks. He's going to take off and run to the 30-35, and Raheem Biles has it wrapped up. Late flag. Late flag comes in. Mateer would be stopped at the 35. Let's check the flag. I think it's going to be holding against Oklahoma. And this one, I'm sure Sark will decline.
11: Holding. Offense number 70. That penalty is declined. Fourth down.
8: Because the result of the play was just a 6-yard gain. So it's going to bring up fourth down. It's a 7-yard gain. It's to the 36. So they'll punt on fourth down and 9 here with 5:12 to go.
3: And again, go back to Colin Simmons. Made an excellent play by just staying in front of Mateer, like a basketball defensive player in front of the ball handler. He didn't make a big move and didn't allow Mateer to get past him and forced him to dirt it, and then they get the stop there.
8: So now the punt. Jacob Olert to punt it again. Ryan Niblett standing back inside his 25. Awaiting the kick. Very, very high. Niblett running under it. Ryan has it, juggled it, and it's going to be wrapped up. He had to hold on to the ball. He brought it from the 25 out to about the 28-yard line. And the punt traveled 38 yards. So here we go with 4:43 remaining with Texas and Oklahoma tied. The score, the Longhorns 24 and the Sooners 24. And Longhorn football continues in a moment.
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8: Longhorn football was brought to you in part by Bud Light, proud sponsor of Texas Athletics. Easy to drink, easy to enjoy. Well, this ball game's been anything but easy. Looked like the Longhorns were in control. They led Oklahoma at halftime 17-7. Offense really struggled in the second half. Oklahoma came back, also got a pick six. After a field goal and a touchdown drive that was aided by four Texas penalties, but the Longhorns then responded with a 75-yard, seven-play drive. And Arch Manning hit Jermaine Bishop with a touchdown pass. Now 4:43 to go. Will Matthews, you saw one big-time drive the last possession. Longhorns could certainly use another one here.
4: Yeah, it's a great time for another one. Texas has the opportunity now to manage the clock if necessary. Look, I don't mind how they go up, one play or 15, but Texas has shown the ability in the fourth quarter to sustain a drive and keep it going. I expect Texas to push it here. Hey, if they stay away from penalties, goodness, they got a good chance.
3: I can stay away from third down.
8: Yep. Would help. The Longhorns did come up with their third down conversion afternoon on that last drive. They're only 3 of 13, Oklahoma 2 of 12. All right, Hollywood Smothers will be in the ballgame as the running back. Texas will start from its own 27-yard line with 4 minutes and 43 seconds to go. Texas has two timeouts remaining, as does Oklahoma. And, of course, we'll have the 2-minute stoppage to come. Smothers is offset to the right side of Archman. The Longhorns have three receivers in a triangle out wide left. Now Wingo breaks out of the triangle, goes in motion to the right to join Cam Coleman. First down, little shoulder waggle, Arch rolls right, pressure coming, and has to get rid of the ball. And it was tipped, actually, by Cortland Gilroy. Incomplete, to bring up second down and 10.
3: Yeah, he nearly didn't throw it far enough, and then Gilroy got a hand on it. He was just trying to throw it away.
8: So with a second down and 10 from the 27. With 4:36 to go. Ball's on the right hash. Hollywood Smothers, the running back, offset to the left side of Manning. Ryan Wingo on the short side of the field, split left. But split to the right on the short side to the right. Emmett Mosley heads in motion that way to the right. Now he goes back in motion to the left. It's a handoff. Smothers stepped out of the tackle. 30, 35. Smothers to the 40 and a first down to the 41. Hollywood stepped out of a tackle and took it 14 yards out to the 41-yard line before Tristan Haynes could wrap him up.
3: Yeah, they caught Oklahoma in a blitz. That took away the second level for the OU defense.
8: First down and 10, Texas, from the Longhorn 41. Manning from the gun has the snap, pressure coming, and he got rid of it to Smothers. Hollywood, 45, picks up a block to midfield to the 45 and a first down in Oklahoma territory. It looked like Arch Manning was dead in the water, and he dumps it to Smothers for a 16-yard gain.
3: Just an outstanding awareness, ball handling ability, touch, name it. He did it.
8: Back-to-back 16-yard plays involving Hollywood Smothers. One run and then the pass. The ball is at the Sooner 43. 3:45 and counting remaining in the ball game. Game tied at 24 out of an empty set. Manning with a snap, a design run up the middle. He surges forward inside the 40. That's a pretty impressive run for Arch there. Owen Heineke wrapped him up, but Arch just kind of dragged Heineke with him. He went 6 yards. Second down and 4. Down to 3:25 and counting. The ball at the Sooner 37-yard line.
3: Another all-out blitz by Oklahoma, but that time Manning couldn't get to the second level. Did a nice job, though.
8: Cam Coleman wide right. On the short side of the field, split left. Ryan Wingo on the slot left. Emmett Mosley, second down, handoff. Smothers in trouble. Swung down by Owen Heineke. So he came back and made a big play. And that's going to be a loss of 6 plays just like that. 6 yards just like that. And now it's going to be third down and 10.
3: And he got him by the helmet but didn't get the face mask. And now you're in a tough spot here for field goal range. You need to get, obviously you'd love to convert here, but you've got to get some more yardage here for Spedding.
8: The ball closer to the 42-yard line of the center, so call it third down and a long 9 needed. Manning out of the shotgun on third down. Arch with a snap, blitz coming, fires up, and the ball caught, but it's going to be short of the first down. It's at the 35-yard line. Emmett Mosley made the catch. It's a 7-yard gain. Now it's fourth down and 2 at the Oklahoma 35-yard line. What will the Longhorns do here?
3: They're going to keep the offense on the field for now.
8: We'll see if the very least can draw Oklahoma off. Fourth down and 2 as we tick down. I think they're going to let the clock run to the 2-minute timeout. That's exactly what's going to happen. So they'll have a chance to talk about it. We're at the 2-minute timeout. 2 minutes. The score is Texas 24 and Oklahoma 24. Longhorn football continues in a moment.
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3: 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Next Saturday, Texas opens up a three-game homestand, the second one of the year. They host Florida October 17th at Royal Texas Memorial Stadium. Texas volleyball in action on Friday night, October 16th at Craig Gym. And behind the screen, 30th anniversary screening of Scream, followed by a live conversation with David Arquette. That's October 28th at 7 o'clock. All right, here we go. Fourth down and two, and looks like they're going to kick a field goal or try a field goal here.
8: Gianni Spedek is out there
3: for that.
8: By the way, in case folks didn't hear, that Florida kickoff will be 11 a.m. next Saturday. 11 a.m. Sark, a little bit frustrated, is trying to get the officials' attention to ask them something, and they were way over on the other side of the field. He finally was able to get the field judge over. But the Longhorns are going to line up to go for a field goal here.
3: Is it about where the ball, what hash it's on, where it's spotted?
8: Well, it looks like the Longhorns will snap it from the left hash.
3: Yeah, that's a, you got to have a little push on it.
8: So it'll be spotted on the left hash at the Oklahoma 35-yard line. Gianni Spedek's longest field goal this season has been 52. Well, this one is either going to be 52 or 53, depending on where Max Schimento puts down the snap. I think it would be 53, which would match the 53-yarder that Tate Sandell had going that same way toward the north end. Let's see where they spot it. Spedek pointing out where he wants it spotted. I think it'll probably be 52. It's right in between the two. Out of the hold of the punter, Max Schimento, Trey DeBuck the snapper. Texas trying to regain the lead. Gianni Spedek, 52-yard field goal try. There's the snap, the kick, on the way. The kick is no good. Missed it to the right. And now Oklahoma will have a chance to try to come down and win the ball game with a minute 54 to go.
3: Yeah, just a little overcompensated there from that left hash spot, and now Longhorns are going to have to defend about 30 yards here, you figure. Sandell missed one and made one from about 52.
8: So Oklahoma will start from its own 35-yard line. 1:55 to go. Each team with two timeouts remaining. Sooners will have it on the right hash, moving left to right here north to south in this final quarter. Longhorns have Marad Watson and Alex January in the middle of the defensive front. Colin Simmons, Lance Jackson on the edges. Boyd Avant, the running back. Oklahoma lines up in the pistol. First down and 10 from the Sooner 35-yard line. Now Avant shifts to the left side of Mateer. So it's out of the shotgun on first and 10. Snap back to Mateer. Looks left, throws left, ball caught. 4-yard gain to the 39-yard line. As the catch was made by Rocky Beers, the tight end. Second down and 6 from the Sooner 39. Clock stops with 1:50 to go. And it's really closer to the 40, really. So second down and a long 5 for the Sooners. The right hatch. Wide left for the Sooners, Parker Livingston. In the slot left, Isaiah Satania. On the short side of the field, split for the right, Mackenzie Allen. Out of the shotgun on second down. Mateer has the snap. Back to throw. Pressure coming. Steps up in the pocket. Now he's wrapped up and he'll go down. It'll actually be a gain of a yard to the 41. Marad Watson wrapped him up, but is now going to bring up third down and 4 for Oklahoma. And the clock moving. Down to 90 seconds and counting. On third down and 4 from the Oklahoma 41-yard line. Sooners running clock here. Down to 1:20. Wide left, Parker Livingston. On the short side of the field and a slot to the right, Mackenzie Allen. Going in motion, Isaiah Satania. Third down and 4 for Oklahoma from the Sooner 41-yard line, and they're letting the play clock run all the way down before calling a timeout. with 1:03 left on the game clock here. So the Sooners take a timeout, and for no other reason, to, if they don't complete a third down pass, to leave a little, leave less time on the clock for Texas if Oklahoma is indeed the punt. And, of course, that would happen, you would imagine, if it is fourth and fourth, they have an incomplete pass there.
3: Yeah. Third and down has not been either team's friend, just 2 of 12. They don't have to get much, but obviously this is a huge play. You get a stop here, you can get the ball back and still have a chance to drive and maybe another field goal attempt. Longhorns with the two timeouts remaining.
8: But well, what about the conversation in the Texas defensive huddle on the sidelines there?
4: Yeah, and this is one of those things that's just age old. You say, hey, guys, this is why you come to Texas. This is what the Red River rivalry is about. And all I need from you is just do your job. Make sure to be where you're supposed to be. Make the tackle if it comes your way. And stay connected to your keys. Trust your brother. You got this.
8: And don't jump off sides. It would give Oklahoma a first down. So now third down and four for Oklahoma from the Sooner 41. A double wing set out of the shotgun to give John Mateer protection. Now Satania breaks out of that. Shotgun snap to Mateer. Looks over the middle, ball in and out of the hands of the intended target, Isaiah Satania. Clock stops with 1:01 to go. And on fourth down and four, let's see what Oklahoma does. Yeah, you would think they'll send the punting team. I am Mateer making a long, slow walk, but the Sooners will punt.
3: You got to still stay buttoned up here if you're Texas.
8: So, fourth down, and the punt to come, and Niblett standing back at the Texas 15 awaiting the kick.
3: Yeah, and I'm guessing they're going to do everything they can to not let him have a chance here.
8: And here's Jacob Ulrich to punt it on fourth down. Has the snap. Kick is away. And a fair catch called for. Niblett makes it, and he falls down forward, I think, at the 25. Either the 24 or 25-yard line. It's a 36-yard punt. And this ball, I believe, will be spotted at the Texas 25-yard line with 54 seconds remaining here on this fourth quarter clock in a 24-24 tie. The Longhorns have two timeouts remaining. And Gianni Spanik had just missed a 52-yard, his first miss as a Longhorn, first miss of the season.
3: Well, they've got plenty of time when you've got 54, two timeouts. You stop it on a first down, but you got to get something to kickstart this drive.
8: Well, they put it down at the 24, and Hollywood Smothers will be in the backfield. He'll line up to the left side of Arch Manning. Three receivers out wide right for Texas. First down and 10 from the Longhorn 24-yard line with 54 seconds remaining here in the final quarter. Manning out of the shotgun, has the snap, looks to throw, first down, swings that right side, Smeller trying to turn it upfield. 25, steps out of bounds around the 27. So it's only good enough for a 3-yard gain. Peyton Bowen forced him out. But it stops the clock with 47 seconds on the game clock.
3: And again, nothing downfield there in Oklahoma. Had some pressure on Manning.
8: On second down from the 27, 47 seconds to go. Manning off the right hash, out of the shotgun. Smothers offset to his left. Arch with the snap. Back to throw on second down. Steps up in the pocket. Got running room, and he'll take off. Arch to the 35, first down, and he dives forward to the 39-yard line. 40 seconds on the game clock. A 12-yard run will stop the clock to move the chains. Now Texas quickly to the line, and the clock put back in motion. First down and 10 from the Texas 39. Manning the snap. Back to throw. Throws it downfield. Incomplete. Coleman was unable. Late flag comes in. It's either going to be defensive holding or pass interference because Coleman was unable to get free.
3: Yeah, I think that's going to be defensive holding.
8: It would be a 10-yard penalty if that is the case. In any event, an automatic first down with half a minute remaining.
2: Pass interference.
3: Whoa.
2: Defense number four. Spot foul. Automatic first down.
8: Portland Gilroy. Now it's a spot foul because it's under 15 yards. So it'll go to the Sooner 49. So it's a 12-yard penalty. But Texas on the plus side of midfield. Half a minute to go. Two timeouts. Game tie. 24-24. Ball is on the right hash of the Oklahoma 49-yard line. Longhorns break the huddle. Cam Coleman on the short side of the field, a split right. Wide left, Ryan Wingo, and a slot left, Emmett Moser. Ball on the right half. Malik Brown, the running back, Snap goes back to Manning. Arch looks. Pressure coming. Throws deep downfield. Too much on it. He was looking downfield for Mosley, and it's incomplete. Down to 24 seconds remaining. In reality, I think you need about 15, 20 yards to have a shot to win it with a field goal.
3: Yeah, I mean, Svedek's got the foot, so you can try something from even deeper. It's just, you know, he missed that last one right.
8: Second down and 10. 24 seconds remaining. Wide left, Emmett Mosley and Ryan Wingo. On the short side of the field, split right, is Cam Coleman. Arch Manning from the shotgun. Mosley shifts in motion. On second down, shotgun snap. Blitz coming for Oklahoma. Manning gets rid of it right side. And incomplete. Was it intercepted? It is picked off. Cortland Gilroy picks it off with 19 seconds remaining. And Oklahoma will have it on its own 39-yard line with 19 seconds to go.
3: Yeah, they still have a timeout as well.
8: So the Sooners will have it on their own 39. Arch sending it out to the right side. And he was looking for Coleman, but Gilroy just jumped over and made the pick. Now the Longhorns have to come up with another stop just to get this game to overtime now. With 19 seconds left.
3: Yeah, he's kind of falling back on his back foot, just couldn't get a lot on it. And Gilroy already had tight coverage on Coleman.
8: At the Sooner 39. Two receivers out wide right, one on the short side of the field, split left. John Mateer out of the shotgun on first down. Mateer. Long count, has the snap, back to throw, looking, sends it over the middle, ball is caught across midfield, and it was caught, no, incomplete, out of bounds. Satania arguing his case, saying he caught it in bounds, the officials say no. 12 seconds left on the clock, and it is second down and 10.
3: That was Grayson Littleton who made sure he did not get a foot down.
8: So, 12 seconds left. Oklahoma may use its final timeout here.
3: Are they going to take a look at it? Yep.
8: Yep, that is going to be the case. So, Oklahoma's not using the timeout.
3: Well, he may have gotten that foot down.
8: If it's overturned, it would be a 13-yard play. And Satania coming down with it. Looks like he got the foot down.
3: 2 feet down.
8: Yeah. So that would put it in Texas territory at the 48-yard line if this play is overturned. 12 seconds remain here in the fourth quarter in a game tied at 24. Oklahoma does have one timeout remaining. The officials still looking this one over. The referee, James Carter. And here comes the call.
19: After video review, the receiver had both feet in bounds with a catch. The ball will be placed at the 48-yard line.
8: Okay, it's at the 48. And really, Tate Sandell has a great leg. So, really and truly, about 5 to 10 yards certainly would do it. We'll put him in makeable field goal range.
3: And they still have that timeout, so if they don't get a first down or out of bounds, they can use it.
8: At the Texas 48-yard line. 12 seconds remaining in the fourth quarter. John Mateer out of the shotgun. Two receivers wide right. One on the short side of the field, split left. Ball on the left hash. We're getting an announcement here.
19: Place the game clock at 15 seconds. 1-5 on the game clock.
8: Well, that's even more help for Oklahoma to 15 seconds. Well, now at 15 seconds, Oklahoma have a first down of the Texas 48-yard line. 15 seconds to go. Game tied at 24. John Mateer out of the shotgun. Has the snap. Back to throw. Goes deep. And it was caught inside the 30. by Isaiah Satania down at the 28-yard line, a 20-yard catch, and there's 9 seconds remaining on this fourth-quarter clock.
3: Yeah, they can run the ball here and then use the timeout.
8: So first down, Oklahoma. Satania able to turn around.
19: Is under video review.
8: They're going to review this. I thought he caught it inbounds. But they're going to review this and see as he went up for it. Yeah, he has it. He's got the only thing that is the left foot out of bounds when the right foot is inbounds. Another look at it here. That left foot goes out of bounds, but the right foot touched down first.
3: Yep, it dragged.
8: So this play should stand. And Oklahoma is in field goal range now, very makeable field goal range to win this game.
3: Yeah, and again, 9 seconds, so they'll imagine they'll run it, and they'll run it where Sandells wants to kick it from as far as middle of the field.
8: So ball at the 28 of Texas. They're still reviewing it right now, but we believe the play certainly will stand. And a chance now for Oklahoma to win it. Here comes the...
19: After video review, the ruling on the field is upheld. It's a catch. First down.
8: 9 seconds left. Ball is at the 28. And Oklahoma with a chance to win it right here. They probably will run the ball to try to pick up some yardage. Move it to the center of the field and give Tate Sandell a higher percentage chance to win. Boyd Avant, the running back. Mateer will take the snap from under center. From the Texas 28, he'll roll to the left side, will Mateer, and then he'll put the knee down. Shaded toward the left side, Oklahoma. Did they stop the clock with five? I guess they did. 5 seconds left. Called the final timeout, and now they're in prime field goal range. Here for Sandell to try to win it. It'll be about a 47-yarder here with 5 seconds left.
3: Well, just two outstanding catches by Satania on both sidelines. And the one thing that couldn't happen for Texas is give Oklahoma one more chance. He wanted that game to either go to overtime or end with a Longhorn win. But second big turnover of the ball game. First one was a touchdown.
8: We're going to get an announcement here about the clock, which is showing 3 seconds.
19: The game clock should have kept running. There was a timeout called at 3 seconds by Oklahoma.
8: I'm wondering about
19: that. That's the final timeout of the half.
8: All right, so there it is.
19: 30 seconds.
8: So they ran it down, didn't call the timeout till 3 seconds for whatever the clock was stopped at 5. But now here's Oklahoma with a chance to win it with 3 seconds left, a walk-off on the final play of the game.
20: Up around the 48, maybe the 49-yard line. Indeed it is, and it's another Louisiana Blue first down on the legs of Sam Levitt. Ty Bryant forces him into the boundary. The Tigers will have first and 10 near midfield.
21: Yeah, the first time we've seen Sam Levitt try to put it in third gear there and had a step that he hadn't had in a couple of weeks, so it's good to see there for his health and that hamstring.
20: First down and 10 at the Tigers' very own 49-yard line. They trail Kentucky here in the first quarter, 7-3. Levitt, shotgun snap, pressure comes, steps up in the pocket, now steps to his left, and now will bail and get out of bounds, picking up positive yards. In fact, they're going to give him 5 yards on that carry. And there's a flag down all the way on the near side of the field near the Kentucky sideline.
22: Yeah. That's a 5-yard penalty. We'll replay first down.
21: Yeah, Kentucky had 12 guys on the field. They tried to get a guy off. I don't think Sam Levitt saw it, Chris, or he would have known he had a free play. It's actually not the guy that was closest to it that throws the flag. It was the back judge all the way in the back that throws it, so Sam didn't see it.
20: Ted Bitts, our crew chief with this SEC officiating crew. That'll make it first and 5 and put it in Kentucky territory. Marked down at the 46-yard line of the Wildcats. Levitt steps up, shouts instructions to the offensive line. Now steps back into the shotgun with Jones on a wing to his left. Quick snap. Here's the handoff. Jones running downhill to his right, but he is met behind the line, stopped and pushed back. They're going to mark him back at the 48 of Kentucky, so a loss of 2 as McKeese Humphrey Grace kind of just stepped right into that running lane, and that was the stop of the action for Jones.
21: Yeah, he's probably their most consistent defensive lineman coming over from South Dakota. somebody that has excelled, certainly getting after quarterbacks, but he's really good in the run game as well.
0: So now looking at second down and 7. Back at the 48-yard line, and now we've got false start again on the Tigers. Again, coming away from last week's game, even though it was a rout 63-14, just a handful of penalties for LSU, but again, that one, not what Lane Kiffin wanted to see when you've already had a negative play, and then you follow that up with a procedure penalty. So now it's behind the chains, Jacob, second and 12.
21: First and 5 to second and 12 is tough.
0: Three receivers right now, though, motion Watson at the snap. Levitt looking to throw, drops it off, and caught at the 40-yard line, trying to break free is Winnie Watkins. Kentucky able to hold on to him, but not before he picks up good yardage and a first down. 14-yard pitch and catch. Aaron Gates was the Wildcat who eventually would not let go and will get credit with the stop. But a nice throw, Levitt, and 10 at the 39 now of the Kentucky Wildcats. 7-3, Kentucky leading here, 5:36 to go first quarter. Hand off Jones, and again, great pursuit by that defensive front. It's McKeese Humphrey Grace again that just stepped right up and grabbed Jones and brought him down.
21: Yeah, he's their guy. He's their guy up front that can make a difference there. And that's two run plays in a row where he's got the best of the LSU offensive line. He is a player on the defensive front that can take over a game. LSU's got to be careful letting him get going and get that confidence.
0: Only a yard gain still behind schedule. Second down, or check that. Third down, rather second down, and 11 now at the 40-yard line after that play. Levitt now going to take a little time, rearrange the formation. Going to move Mothershed off the line to the right. Harris was headed to his left, but Levitt's going to send him back to line up in the slot right side. Three receivers right, one to the left. Levitt looking right. Throws underneath. Catch going to be made and making a man miss. Inside the Kentucky 30 is Dylan Jones. He's going to be awfully close, and it is enough for a Louisiana Blue first down as Jones now getting involved in the passing game tonight. And he picked up 10 yards, and the Tigers keep moving. First and 10 now at the Kentucky 28.
21: Yeah, nice job by receiver Jackson Harris kind of clearing that out. That's designed to go to Dylan Jones. And that's not a route that a lot of running backs run a lot. So it's a, you know, it's a tougher catch for them. Nice job by Jones securing the catch and then getting the first down.
0: Now they'll go four receivers left of the formation. Jones on the left side of Levitt. First down and 10 at the Wildcat 28-yard line. Hand off Jones straight ahead as a flag comes out far side. But Jones with some running room inside the 25, just shy of the 24. But hold the phone. We'll see what the penalty's all about. Well, I mentioned they were trying to overload that formation with receivers to the left, and another procedure penalty going to back LSU up.
21: Yeah, you saw some discussion with a couple of the guys, like, as the ball's being snapped. And a lot of times, Chris, when you have that, they're not on the same page. And you're right. Unfortunately, LSU just never really got to where they wanted to go, and it negates a really good run play on first down.
0: First down and 15 now, back at the 33-yard line of the Wildcats. LSU down 7-3, first quarter action. This will be the seventh play of this drive, which has been marred by penalties so far. Levitt, play action, got hit in the arm, got away, and then throws this one in close to being intercepted, but it's incomplete down inside the 25 at the 23-yard line. He was looking for Winnie Watkins. Kentucky able to, again, just enough pressure in that pocket to speed up the throw and maybe even got a nice hit on Levitt.
21: Yeah, Jordan Seaton got pushed back into Sam Levitt. If he doesn't, you have Mothershed coming across the formation. Nobody follows him. Would have been a big play for LSU.
0: 8-for-10 to start the game as Levitt through the air for 93 yards. Second and 15 at the 33. Levitt looking to throw across the middle, wide open, caught by Winnie Watkins. And he will jump inside the 25 down to the 22-yard line of Kentucky before Ty Bryant in the middle of the field at strong safety makes the stop for the Wildcats. 11-yard pickup. It'll be third down and 4 for the Tigers here with 3:18 clock moving first quarter. 7-3, Kentucky leads early. Levitt empties the backfield. Three receivers to the right side. Design run on the draw. Levitt going to just dive forward. He'll pick up the first down inside the Capital One red zone to the 17-yard line on a pickup of 6. Grant Godfrey will get credit for getting him on the ground, but a huge first down run by the quarterback.
21: Yeah, you can definitely see that Sam has his spring back. I mean, that's full speed. That's no sitting around and waiting. That is all design run by Sam Levitt there. They weren't calling that right last half of the A&M game, certainly not the McNeese game.
0: First down and 10. Ball marked at the 17-yard line of the Wildcats. Again, an empty set here. Motion
20: Wilson. Wilson going to get the carry. Going far side. Gets around one man. Turns the corner. A late flag comes out as he steps out of bounds inside the 15. At the 14-yard line, the flag after, I believe, Winnie Watkins and a Wildcat defender were engaged trying to fight off that block. That's where the flag came out of the 19.
22: Offense. Two players moving that didn't get reset. 5-yard penalty.
20: I'll say this, for an illegal shift call, that one came out late, but nonetheless,
21: I was with you, Chris,
20: the Tigers.
21: Where it was thrown and what the play was, and I didn't like the holding call. It's because it wasn't holding. They threw it on something that typically is at the very beginning of a play. So, yeah, so that one is not what we expected there, although you'll take that one and not an offensive holding.
20: Four penalties so far for the Tigers early on, amounting to 20 yards in penalties. It's, again, first and 15, back at the 22-yard line. Quick handoff, Jones. Kentucky is there. He tries to dance his way out of it, but three Wildcat defenders will bring him down. Grant Godfrey got to him first. Again, LSU. It's like one play, one step forward, a couple steps back here.
21: Yeah, there's been too many free Wildcat defenders. That's not them winning against you. That's you not being, attention to detail, assignment sound. That's got to stop. I mean, that's been about four plays, Chris, where they've had just free defenders with no Tiger on.
20: Second down, 15 at the 22. They fake the reverse, get it back to Levitt. He's looking to throw wide open at the 5. Right side into the end zone is Zach Grace, the redshirt junior, tight end with his first receiving touchdown of the year.
21: Chris, fact check me on this. I think that's his first ever catch.
20: I believe you are correct.
21: I think that it's his first ever catch, and he goes for a touchdown on the around the horn play. Hadn't seen that one since, I think, the 2002 high school state championship game in the Louisiana Superdome.
20: So they pull out a little trickeration this time and find the end zone, take a 9-7 lead with a point after upcoming. Again, Grace has had a couple of opportunities. I know he's excited about bringing that one in as Kentucky bit on what they thought would be a reverse. And Grace wide open at the 5-yard line. Levitt hits him. And the Tigers take a 10-7 lead with a point after good. That touchdown, first catch of his career, first touchdown as a Tiger for Zach Grace. Brought to you by Louisiana Blue. And with that good point after, Allstate once again will make a contribution to the Tigers' general scholarship fund. Thank you, Allstate. So with a minute 39 remaining, timeout on the field. LSU, two possessions, two scores. A field goal, this time a touchdown. They lead Kentucky here in Lexington 10-7. 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
20: LSU leading Kentucky 10-7 with a minute 39 remaining. 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Tigers again, another nice, long, sustained drive. It was hampered at times by penalties, but the Tigers able to overcome that. 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Driven to score. Win where you are. 11 plays, 75 yards, 6 minutes and 30 seconds off the first quarter clock before Sam Levitt on a little reverse and then throwback around the world. Got it back to the QB, and he found Zach Grace for his first catch and first score as a Tiger from 22.

0: a team is ranked, what the team's win-loss, it does not matter. Red River is always going to have a little wild outcome, and it did today again.
1: So in kickoff, we'll start LSU, first down and 10 at the 25-yard line. Right. 10-7, LSU with the lead. Again, second possession of the night for the homestanding Kentucky Wildcats. Minchie in the shotgun, single back to the left side. They'll fake a reverse. Now Minchie backpedal throw, and catch made right side in the flat, but dropped immediately is going to be Willie Rodriguez, the tight end. T.J. Dottery was right there with him step for step. He was reading the quarterback's eyes, and he lowered the hit right after he made the catch for no gain on the play. It'll be second down, maybe a short 11 here. He'll go on the ground with the carry. C.J. Baxter, this time again trying to find something between right tackle. Makes his way back to the 29. Maybe picks up they're going to give him a spot just shy of the 30. So a positive spot. They'll give him 5 yards on the carry.
0: Now, Chris, this Kentucky offense is 138th out of 138 teams in the country converting third downs. LSU's top 10 in the country stopping third downs. LSU has to win these moments. They cannot allow Kentucky to be who they haven't been all season against them.
1: They didn't have a third down opportunity in that first drive. This will be the Bingo Pest product third down for this LSU defense. Third and 5 from the Wildcats' own 30-yard line. Minchie, shotgun snap, looking right. Pocket holds. Now he delivers, throws downfield, but nobody at home. Far side at midfield. It's incomplete. And there's a flag down behind the line of scrimmage for the Wildcats.
2: Yeah, they're going to get, I think Keys hit his helmet, Minchie's helmet, and they're going to call that a late hit. And I want to see that replay. That didn't look too flagrant.
1: They're talking it over here, and
3: there are two fouls on the play, one on each team. Holding offense, number 52. That penalty offsets with personal foul, roughing the passer, defense. We'll replay first down.
1: So lucky for the Tigers, would have been their fifth penalty, and it would have been a costly one, but an offsetting one. Kentucky and LSU both draw the ire of the officials, so it'll be third down and 5 again at the 30-yard line.
0: Yeah, Devon Keys, when I say his pinky grazed the face mask of the quarterback, but they're going to call that every time now.
1: Third down and 5 at the 30. Basically a do-over here as Minchie again in the shotgun. He's got Baxter to his right side. Motion the tight end into the slot to the right, and Minchie looking right. Throws that way, catch made, and it's going to be Darby, the freshman, and far side. He'll pick up the first down up across the 40-yard line. T.J. Dottery eventually credited with the stop. But Darby had been, or rather Nick Anderson, former Tiger, transferred in. Former Oklahoma Sooner, former Tiger, he makes the catch against his former team to pick up that first down, and they'll go back on the ground. And forward progress is maybe going to get a yard, and now we got all kinds of pushing and shoving after the fact. And laundry all over the field. Flags flying from everybody.
0: And Mommy Ellen threw a punch there. Got a 15. Boy. He's going to get a 15-yarder.
3: After the play, personal foul, unnecessary roughness, defense, one. The 15-yard penalty results in automatic touchdown.
1: So a costly penalty. Gordy, I wanted to go to you because you mentioned during that big run by C.J. Baxter that they're starting to go at each other pretty good up front on both lines of scrimmage.
2: Yeah, he and Rodriguez, the tight end, haven't stopped since the opening snap. And that's the two parties right there in the middle of it as we go to the end of the first quarter.
1: So the first quarter ends on that penalty, and Kentucky now will look at first down and 10 at the LSU 44 when second quarter action begins. After one quarter of play here in Lexington, LSU leading Kentucky 10-7. Second quarter action coming your way next on the LSU Sports Radio Network.
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5: 10-7 our score here on this Saturday night from Lexington, KY. It's 10-7 LSU with the lead. And taking my guess right now, if you're an LSU fan, you're watching this game, you're going, okay, we're up 10-7. We gave up the gash run play of 76 yards and led to just two plays. And Kentucky was in the end zone. Now the penalties starting to add up.
6: Yeah.
5: Kentucky, a couple of third down opportunities on their end of the field. Now with a costly penalty looking at first and 10 at the LSU 44. We start the second quarter.
6: Yeah, and it's been self-inflicted penalties. It's been a lot of pre-snap stuff on offense, on defense. It was hitting the quarterback in the helmet, and look, it was very, very slight, but again, they're going to call that every time, and then you throw a punch after the play when you stop them for no gain. All of those are controllable, right? It's not like you got beat and you grabbed onto a receiver. It's not like you held an edge rusher so he didn't hit your quarterback. These are penalties that are very easy to clean up, but it's continuing to stack up now, and it's really put you in a bad situation multiple times already early in this game.
5: LSU with 11 first downs in the first quarter, just 3 for the Wildcats, yet they only trail by 3. Tigers 159 yards total offense, the Wildcats with 96. Your first quarter stats brought to you by Hancock Whitney. Pressure on Minchie on that first down snap, and he just throws it away to the near side. Jordan Ross was right there with him, and he actually never was able to face up downfield. He was looking sideways and said, I got to throw this one to Coach Stein.
6: Yeah, they love to do kind of some of these underneath routes with backs, with tight ends. It's really a staple of their offense. We've already seen 3 here from Kentucky. LSU is ready for that one.
5: So this will be second down at 10 at the 44. As Kentucky now moves left to right as we look down on the field. Minchie, shotgun snap, puts in the belly of Baxter. He's hit immediately. His forward movement, or momentum, leaning forward, able to pick up maybe half a yard. That's it. It's going to be third down, and we'll say 9 here. Another huge Bingo Pest product. Third down coming up for this Tiger defense. Good stick that time by Ty Benefield.
6: Yeah, Ty Benefield just beat the puller into the hole and then did it. A really nice job of kind of dipping his shoulder as the puller tried to get a hand on him to knock him off his path. Didn't allow it. He had a straight shot to the running back there. And Ty's playing a little bit more kind of in the box here tonight than he has playing that star position.
5: Kentucky 1-for-1 on third down conversions. They have struggled in that department all season long. Minchie sends a receiver right to left. Here's the snap. He's looking to throw. Delivers near side, but again, we'll throw it into the sideline as the intended receiver that time, DJ Miller, was covered up. I think that's where he wanted to go with the football, but at the very last second, Jacob, he just airmailed it on purpose to get it out of the reach of a possible Tiger defender.
6: Yeah, I really love that look from Blake Baker. He had a mug, the linebacker in the A-gap, brought the corner from the short side. The mug linebacker actually drops to take the corner's place there. T.J. Dottery athletic enough to be able to do that. That's a really good look from Blake Baker. Minchie had no idea where it came from.
5: So the Wildcats will punt it away. Wilson Berry, a fifth-year senior out of Melbourne, Australia, puts the right foot into this one. Slow end-over-end, and a fair catch called for by Eugene Wilson. He'll step up, field it at the 16-yard line after just a 28-yard punt. Again, Gordy Rush, a quick check down there on the sideline. Again, coming into today, everyone was worried about the storm coming out of the Gulf, eventually making its way here to the Commonwealth. And while no real nasty weather yet, the wind, though, could be a factor all night.
7: It hadn't been bad. It's slowed down. You know, 5:30 or so, it was 17 miles per hour, but it's really laid down. It's nice right now, and I don't think the weather's a factor at all.
5: First down and 10 at the 16 as the Tigers take over, leading 10-7 here on the road against the Wildcats of Kentucky. Levitt in the shotgun. Gets the football. Long throw to the far side. He threw it behind Harris, who Wynn makes the grab, but picks up maybe 3 yards, maybe just two, as he had to come back for that. But Harris secures it. That'll set up second down and 8. They'll move the ball to the 18-yard line.
8: Yeah, that's a very long throw for 2 yards there for LSU.
5: Working on that far side hash as now LSU attacks right to left as we look down on Kroger Field. Shotgun snap, Levitt. Stands tall in the pocket. This time airs it out. Caught by Watkins. Oh, he had it for a couple of steps, but he couldn't hold on. Eventually, it comes loose up around the 46-yard line. And, boy, I feel for Wynn. As soon as he looks up, he's got Lane Kiffin right there.
8: Yeah. Look, he's made, early in the season, he's been the guy that's made the play for LSU there. Just not able the last couple of weeks to make that play. And the last thing you want to do is to keep pressing to try to make it. Now he's out of the game. Doctor's looking at him.
5: Tigers 3-for-4 on third down so far tonight. Looking at 3rd and 8 from their own 18-yard line. The Kentucky crowd trying to get behind this Wildcat defense is Levitt in the shotgun. Jones back there with him. Drops deep in the pocket, fires, and broken up looking for Harris, but it's incomplete. On the far side hash up at the 30-yard line to Ryan Nichols, was on coverage and made it difficult for Harris to get both hands on the pigskin, and that will force the Tigers to punt it away, the ball being snapped from their own 18-yard line.
8: He actually thought it was a nice job for a while there in protection. Braylon Moore kind of gets beat across his face at the last minute. That's what Sam Levitt sees and ends up taking a pretty good hit.
5: Back deep for the Wildcats, Brock Kaufman, sophomore transfer from Louisville. It's Grant Chadwick tried to put a foot into this one. He'll take the snap, let it go from his own 7-yard line. It's a mile high. Coming up underneath is Kaufman, and he wants to return it. Breaks a shoestring tackle and comes from middle of the field to the near side. LSU is there, but he stays upright. Now he's dancing down the near sideline inside the 30, the 20, the 15, the 10, the 5, and he will score, and Kentucky back on top. 13-10 after a 55-yard punt return. Kaufman, averaging 11 yards on a punt return so far this year, takes it to the house from 55 yards out, and a point after away from making it a 14-10 Kentucky lead, and now Kroger Field has come alive.
8: Yeah, that one's not going to fall on Grant Chadwick. He did his job.
5: Looking to see if he stepped out, by the way. Ooh.
8: At least two blocking the backs that Kentucky got away with there. One on Carpenter and then one on the punter himself, Chadwick.
5: Watching the replay here in the booth, it almost looked like Coffey might have had the side of his cleats on that white line. They're lining up for a point after. Lane Kiffin lobbying with the officials down around the 20-yard line here. Again, we couldn't see it there, but watch here as he plants that right foot. Well, that angle doesn't show enough, I think. But it looks like just by where you think his foot would be that he stepped on the white line. They've got someone in front of the camera view on that angle, so it looks like they are going to take a look at it.
7: Yeah, they've got it up on the big screen right now. It's really tough. That second step, his right foot, it's close to tell whether or not he grazed the line or not. Winnie Watkins, they're taping his right hand. He might have sprained a wrist or a hand, so nothing major. He'll come back in the game.
5: Thank you, Gordy. Another Sunshine Sideline Report under official review brought to you by Acme Oyster House. And I thought in real time there was a chance he was trying to get straightened up after breaking that last tackle near side that maybe the momentum would carry him out of bounds. He was awfully close. However, the ruling on the field is touchdown.
8: Yeah.
5: So you've got to have overwhelming evidence to overturn the call. And this replay is still going on with our crew chief, Ted Pitts, and the replay official, Jordan Craddock, here in Lexington, along with collaborative replay at the FCC office in Birmingham. So hold the phone. We'll wait and see if the 55-yard punt return will stand, as Kentucky currently on the scoreboard leading 13-10, desperately wanting to get the field, or rather point after team out there.
8: I'm a little bit more surprised that they didn't call the block in the back right there on Carpenter 97, and then Chadwick kind of got hooked a little bit there, right? I mean, you're seeing it if you're watching the replay there, right when they're wondering if he's going to step out. A lot of times when you see that right in front when the return starts, you'll get that call there, but Kentucky doesn't have a go against them, and no credit to the returner because he didn't stop either. I mean, LSU had two or three guys hit him at the initial point.
5: Here we go. They'll give us the call.
9: After further review, the ruling on the field is upheld. Touchdown.
5: So again, the punt return for 55 yards will stand. And I'm with Gordy and I'm with you, Jacob. I just don't think the angle was there. Whether or not that side of the shoe was on the boundary, just didn't have the angle, at least that we saw, that could totally confirm that. So they uphold the call, and it's 13-10 now. Adam Zuagi out to try to add one more for the Wildcats. Placement down, kick is up, and the kick is good. So back and forth here early on this Saturday night. LSU led 3-0 on a 24-yard field goal by Scott Starzik. Kentucky would go two plays after a huge run from C.J. Baxter of 76 yards. They would punch it in a play later to take the lead 7-3. LSU would answer back with a touchdown pass from Sam Levitt to Zach Grace. And then the 55-yard punt return is the difference now. 14-10, Kentucky back on top. LSU gets the football when we return to Lexington on the LSU Sports Radio.
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5: 14-10. Kentucky now leading LSU. Tigers, though, with two long sustained drives, one finished with a 24-yard field goal, the other with a touchdown strike from Levitt to tight end Zach Grace. Tigers, 161-yard total offense, 96 now for the Wildcats. Of course, aided by the special teams unit, they are able to take the lead on a 55-yard punt return. The Tigers gave up a punt return for a touchdown last season. But as you said, Jacob, they got the punt they wanted from Grant Chadwick. Yeah. Just some missed tackles and some slippery jerseys on the part
8: It looked like the first initial defender almost thought it was a fair catch situation.
6: Yeah, it did.
8: He kind of paused a little bit, and then he realized he's returning and tried to shoot at his legs, and it was too late.
5: Harlan Berry back deep for the Tigers will field this one about 2 yards deep in the end zone. Call for the fair catch, and LSU will start first down 10 at own 25. 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